0: had he not fallen down. So I think he was looking for that one, and the referee bought it and gave a free kick now in a dangerous position about 25 yards out from goal.
1: It's an awkward middle ground where you definitely can shoot from here, but it is a ways away, so you need a lot of power into it to think about seriously beating Maxime Crépeau, and it is too close to really chip a ball in with too much ease. We'll see what Bryce Mendez and Columbus opt to do with this one here, as Mendoza sprays down a spot and will march 10 yards forward and set a line for Orlando City right at the edge of the 18-yard box. Maxime Crépeau wants, as it appears, four players in the wall for Orlando City. Yvonne Angulo is standing just behind it. We'll see if they go for a low option as well. Long time to deliberate here. Four in the wall for Orlando City, and Yvonne Angulo will be the sacrificial lamb to lay down behind the wall to prevent a low free kick from creeping all the way through. There's a secondary wall of two Columbus jerseys right next to it. Bryce Mendez, left-footed option. It'll be him to take. Curls into the crowd. A poor miss there from Bryce Mendez after a bit of build-up to that moment. 25th minute, it's still Orlando 2, Columbus 1. Takes a beer, served in 192 countries to truly appreciate the global game. Heineken, the official beer of Orlando City Soccer Club. Enjoy responsibly. We've already had two matches today in Major League Soccer go final. Early kickoffs in Toronto and Chicago, both dramatic ends. It was a comeback for Toronto with two goals in stoppage time to win 2-1 at home against CF Montreal. And then Chicago, down a man, come from behind against NYCFC, win that one 2-1. The first result, the Toronto win, not ideal for Orlando City, but the Chicago results over New York, definitely advantageous. In the box, Rodriguez driving along. Great sliding challenge by David Brekalo. They wanted a touch off Rodriguez. It's not off him last, so it's the match's first corner to come from the far side of the pitch. Columbus will take this one. Options will march upfield. Amundsen, Moreira, and Zawadzki as defenders will all march into the 18-yard box to provide options now in this set piece for Columbus. They had a good response to Orlando, going a goal up within a minute. In swinger from the far side. They go short, and Angulo cuts it off. This one's spinning awkwardly. Ojeda will chase it down, force a pass to the side for Farsi. And Farsi has to go all the way back now to Schulte. Not so often you see that, Scott, where the short corner is intercepted.
0: Yeah, it's something they obviously worked on the training ground. Didn't quite come off, so who knows what they're doing next one. They might try it again.
1: Midfield, it's Taha Bruin for Columbus. Now Farsi near side. They've resumed their normal defensive and in-possession shape Columbus have. Zawadzki back to Farsi near side. Farsi trying to find Chambeau. It's laid off quickly. Habrun loses out though. Sarajan trying to get it to Ojeda. Slows down, gives it to Griezmann. Antoine Griezmann skips past Mendez with ease. Rolls back for Atuesta. Here's Eder Atuesta. Ojeda. And this is Noguera, and now Cartagena. Orlando will slow it down here. Don't want to try and quickly fire it forward. Brekalo in the back line, has Atuesta in the midfield. Atuesta lost it, wins it back, has runners. He's bumped in the back. Was that a foul? Referee had his whistle in his mouth, but opts not to blow it. And Cartagena, maybe in a bit of retribution, lays a challenge into Bryce Mendez. They're exchanging words as they jog backwards here. Angulo, a great challenge, wins it back. Pashalic now on it here. No whistle from the referee. Players are bickering all over the field. Pashalic lays a push into his opponent, and Rodriguez just sold it there. It's a free kick for Columbus after Santi Rodriguez falls over on a push from Marco Pashalic.
0: It's getting a little bit chippy out there. Emotions running high, and seen it with Cartagena, seen it now with Pashalic. I don't mind it.
1: So Pashalic lays a pass off to the side, Rodriguez lays a challenge into him, then Pashalic pushes him back, and Rodriguez hits the deck, and that's what's rewarded by the referee. 28th minute, Orlando 2, Columbus 1. Zawadzki in the back line, zipped between the lines. Martinez a late challenge on Brekalo. Referee, is he playing advantage? No. It's a free kick. Is it a yellow card? Also no. And Davy Brekalo is a little slow to get back up. He's a little hobbled here. Some scores for elsewhere, from elsewhere in Major League Soccer. The Sounders are a goal up in New England. Miami 1-0 up against DC at home. Still scoreless between Philadelphia and Real Salt Lake. Also, Red Bull New York, they're 3-0 up on San Diego within a half hour. Fast start for them in that one. Meanwhile, Dallas on the road in Charlotte is winning a goal to nil. East versus West matchups to note there, as Farsi has played on the right-hand side. Mohamed Farsi has it here for Columbus. Mendez. Farsi tumbled over there. Habrum returns it for Mendez. Great stop by Maxime Crépeau and climbs up over Joseph Martinez and claims that one. Maxime Crépeau has made some massive saves here in the first half hour. Able to get his feet sorted and keep it 2-1. Drops it at his feet here. Smashes the ball upfield, looking for Sarajan. That's a really cynical challenge there by Morera. Sarajan won the header, but Morera just undercut him there. It's a dangerous play by the center back of Columbus. Referee doesn't see anything in it. Angulo, an interception. And here comes Ivan Angulo to the side for Griezmann. Scoops it back. Cleverly done to Atuesta. Cartagena between the lines for Martin Ojeda. Near side, Sarajan's an option. It's rolled out to him. Here's Harvey Sarajan up against Morera. Underlap Ojeda. Cut back here. Wonderful challenge by Chambeau. It was rolling perfectly to the feet of Griezmann, if not for the intervention of Dylan Chambeau. Pasalic. Still with Orlando City right now, but everybody back now for Columbus. Brekalo. Atuesta. Here is Wilder Cartagena. David Brekalo. Robin Janssen. Now left wing Sarajan. Cartagena. Ojeda. Space here for Martin Ojeda. Goes back for Cartagena. Lifts it over the top. Was looking for Vinicius Noguera. I think he might have been offside. It peters out of play for a goal kick. 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It's a goal kick here for Schulte and Columbus. Schulte pump fakes, backs up again, and does take it just to the side for Sean Zawadzki. Morera. Floated forward for Mendez. Drop of the shoulder. Mendez slowing down Cartagena. It's a foul. And Cartagena and Mendez will exchange words. The referee might want to get involved a little bit there. It's been physical. It's been a hard-fought match to this point. Free kick for Orlando City. Ojeda gives it back to Noguera. Back to Ojeda. Fires it right at the chest of Wilder Cartagena. Forced to roll this one backwards. Davy Brekalo almost caught in two minds there, whether to leave it for Crépeau or pass it himself. He passes it. Janssen goes to Vinicius Noguera. Left back, it's last off of Bryce Mendez. And it's a throw-in near side of the pitch, midway through their defensive half for Orlando City. Martin Perelman barking out some instructions to the Orlando midfield. Ojeda, wonderful switch of play. From right to left, finds Angulo. Now Pasalic has options. Pasalic slips it forward, has Griezmann. Back post to Sarajan, fired in for him. Wonderful stop by Schulte. Denies Sarajan the brace after a wonderful pass from Antoine Griezmann.
0: He does everything right there. Harvey Sarajan is a lovely pass, lovely cross by Antoine Griezmann. Sarajan coming in at the back post with his weaker left foot. Catches it perfectly with the inside of his foot, but Schulte was equal to it. Great save.
1: 33rd minute, right wing Pasalic driving forward with this one now. Marco Pasalic moving central. Lifts it out to the left wing. Martin Ojeda brings it down. Ojeda crosses. Sarajan! Oh, it would have been wonderful. That's a player full of confidence. With his back to goal, trying to just slide it in. I don't want to say Kevin Sullivan's style, but if you saw his goal he scored a couple weeks back, that's how it was, as it was zipped in for him. He might have been offsides. Almost a wonderful finish from Harvey Sarajan.
0: A lovely creative imagination by Sarajan. to your point, a player that is playing full of confidence and on the score sheet again tonight, that first goal after only a minute, almost getting a couple more after that as well in the last couple of minutes. So good first half by Sarajan.
1: Making a great account for himself in his first start in Major League Soccer. The referee has told Schulte not to take too long on these goal kicks, and twice now he has done just that. Zawadzki to the side for Moreira. Now into the six-yard box of Columbus. It's with Schulte. Goes to the side now Amundsen. Pashlich pressing him. Habrun with Griezmann hot on his heels. Back for Amundsen. Zipped into the midfield. Janssen dumps over Martinez. Plays it for Griezmann. Ojeda. Sarajan all sorts of space. Ojeda fires. Parried away. Spins Sarajan. Cushioned header for Martin Ojeda. Part two. Spins wide this time. Pashlich trying to chase it down. Zaruri keeps it in play. Rolled back for Amundsen. Amundsen. Chambeau. Rodriguez lays it back. Angulo wins it now. Chop back to Ivan Angulo. To the side for Griezmann. One further. Sarajan! Just wide. Oh my goodness. He's stacking up the chances. His curler to the bottom right corner. Misses just inches wide.
0: So much to break down there. What a game, what a half this has been so far. It's had everything. Goals, chances, physicality. We thought it might be Ojeda's time as the ball fell to him at the top of the box and he had acres of space. And how many times have we seen that left foot of his? The second one, Sarajan again, first time shot, tried to caress it into that far post. Narrowly wide, it's been a great game.
1: Columbus ditching their attempts to build out from the back, and Schulte goes long upfield. Cartagena wins the header. Griezmann nods it along one further. Zawadzki looking to find Farsi on the near side. Able to chase it down. Has it here. Roll back for Chambeau. Mendes. Oh, that's a lash out there by Mendes. How is that a foul on Orlando City? Bryce Mendes lays out Cartagena, and it's a foul on Wilder Cartagena, but it is a yellow card against Bryce Mendes.
0: I think if he gives this, I think this might be an argument for a red card. I mean, he's swiped, and he's been him and Cartagena have been at this a couple of times already this game. I think he lashed out at him. I think he'd be very fortunate if he doesn't see a red card and this doesn't go to VAR.
1: We'll see if VAR wants to elevate things. Jair Marufo is the man responsible for that. I don't know how this is a free kick for Columbus, but a yellow card for Bryce Mendes. Cartagena certainly fouled him, but then it was Mendes who lashed out at Cartagena. And it is a yellow card for Mendes. Don't think anything for Cartagena. And we're back up and rolling. Amundsen got it caught under his feet for a moment. Does get it past Pashlich before he pressed him from it. Habrun for Chambeau in the midfield. In the midfield, can't quite find Rodriguez. Brekalo for Ojeda. Zips it along to the left wing. Here's Sarajan. One-on-one with Moreira. Harvey Sarajan carrying forward. Trying to pull a move there. Just lost his touch a little bit as Zawadzki joined the defensive efforts for Columbus. 37th minute. It's 2-1 Orlando on top. What has been a thrilling first half of play. Good pass by Chambeau. Out to the right wing now, Bryce Mendes. Just booked full of energy in this one. Mendes carrying central, floats to the back post. Brekalo, powerful header away. Falling for Mendes. Cushions his touchdown. Slides it back for Farsi. Mohamed Farsi, underlap, Rodriguez, end line has it. Trying to send a cross up block by Robin Janssen out for a corner kick. 8 minutes till we hit halftime. There will be all sorts of things to break down in the Ford halftime show. Make sure you stick around for that. Myself, Scott Sutton, and Scott Harris all on that one. This match massive in the context of the Eastern Conference playoffs. After this game, there will be 6 matches remaining as we gear up for decision day on November 7th. Our coverage of every single Orlando City match here on 810 AM Fox Sports Radio Orlando. In swinging corner, fired in. It's met there. That was a solid chance for Columbus, but it peters wide. Zawadzki, as it fell to his feet quickly, could not test Crapo.
0: Was a really good chance. He just went unmarked at the back post.
1: So it's out now for a goal kick. 39th minute here. Crapo is just going to wave everybody forward, wants to go long upfield with this one. Back-to-back 4-2 defeats in Major League Soccer for Orlando City. Time to stew on those after the break last weekend, trying to right the ship here in this one. Crapo long upfield in the goal kick. Sarajan challenging for the header. Rodriguez with Brekalo pressing him from behind. Habrun now with it, driving forward. Habrun lays to the side now. Zaruri onto his right foot, chops onto his left. Looking to cut across, blocked by Brekalo. Good defensive intervention by the center back, and it spins behind for a corner in the 39th minute. Another set-piece chance for Columbus. Last corner from that side of the field was a short corner routine that was intercepted by Ivan Angulo. They had a really good chance on their last corner on the near side. It was whipped in, and Sean Zawadzki's right-footed shot just missed wide. Before this can be taken, though, a little bit of physicality in the box. The referee wants a word about it. Vinicius Nogueira is up against Sean Zawadzki. That's the duel that caught the referee's attention. Now the whistle, now the in-swinger whipped into the back post. Comes all the way through, open header Martinez, and it bounces behind. We said in the pregame, good in the air despite his shorter stature, and he was unmarked there. Can't test Crapo.
0: It's definitely one from the training ground. Again, you see how Martinez peeled round from around the center spot to the back post, and was completely unmarked once again. That's two opportunities that Columbus have generated from the last two corners.
1: It's the 40th minute, about to tick into the 41st. Crapo again waving players forward on this goal kick. Crapo long upfield. Cartagena and Chambeau tussling for the header. Good challenge put in by Nogueira. Now Cartagena. Vinicius Nogueira, Martin Ojeda. Cartagena in the midfield. Goes backwards for Robin Jansen. Cartagena very deep now. Gives it to Atuesta. His midfield partner gives it right back to him. Atuesta. Left wing Sarajan. Carrying centrally. Looking to find Ojeda. Can't quite get it to him. Chambeau, Habrun, his pass, well, that was a really good one actually in the end, and it's going to be a foul and another yellow card. Dobby Brekalo, the latest player to be cautioned here in a half that has seen the yellow cards tossed around. Robin Jansen and Dobby Brekalo now on yellow cards, as is Vinicius Nogueira, so three of the back four of Orlando City all on yellow card cautions. Bryce Mendez and Taha Habrun, meanwhile, have been booked for Columbus. So five total yellows in the first 41 minutes. As the referee jots that down in his pocket, 3.5 minutes till we hit the end of the minimum 45. Might get a minute or two of stoppage time. I've seen a lot of stops and starts for fouls, for goals. In the first half, that sees Orlando up 2-1. Left wing Zaruri, the Pashlich up against him, cuts it back onto his right foot, rolled backwards. It's Chambeau in the midfield. Habrun on it now, gives it to Zaruri. A little shimmy, Amundsen back, Chambeau, gonna dictate things. Just slides a pass to the side. They go from left to right now, it's on the near side with Farsi, the right back has it. He'll dribble, taking on Nogueira here. It's gonna be a foul. Has to be careful, Vinicius Nogueira does. He was booked just 2 minutes into the match, and it's a free kick for Columbus in a spot for them certainly to toss a free kick into the area if they want it. They wanted to go fast, but the referee wants to draw a circle on the ground. So a free kick now for Columbus. They will have to make it an actual proper set piece instead of a quickly taken free kick. Ivan Angulo shuffles across from his right back position to offer himself in the wall. The free kick's on the closer to the near side of the field, about 30 yards from goal. Not at all in shooting range. If they wanted to do something similar to Griezmann and put a ball into the box that is on target and hope it bounces all the way through. Mendez would be the man to do that on the left foot from this right-hand side. It is Mendez searching for the back post, and that one misses off target. Way too much on that from Mendez. Out for a goal kick. It's the 44th minute. Orlando 2, Columbus 1. Elsewhere, Philadelphia have taken up a 1-0 lead on Real Salt Lake. They've been in unbelievable form in MLS play. Beat Orlando last weekend, looking to pick up a win against a Western Conference opponent here at home today. That would maintain their edge over Orlando between 6th and 7th in the Eastern Conference. Martin Ojeda has it on the near side, trying to slide it forward. It's cut off by Moreira. Now Habrun, lots of options here. In the box, Martinez, great stop by Maxime Crépeau. Relatively obvious, the offside though was Joseph Martinez, but Maxime Crépeau took no exceptions and makes another first half save. Referee wants Crépeau to get on with it a little bit here, has to jog back and grab a ball. We're seeing the replay again, and it goes to Martinez with a solid 3 yards offside. In that instance, not a hard one to miss.
0: That was definitely offside, but there is a little bit of cause for concern for Orlando City when those runners behind the centre backs are not crossing.
1: Turned over here, zip towards goal. Pepo, another stop here in the 45th minute. Parried away the shot from Zaruri. Bosic wins it back. They can't find Angulo there. It's turned back over to Columbus. Griezmann, Atuesta lays a challenge in and wins it back now. Atuesta carries, finds Ojeda under his feet, almost got it tangled up, and Moreira can't quite emerge with it. Moreira wasn't touched, he'll act like he was. Ojeda carries away, zips the ball along, wonderful pass for Griezmann, chests it down in the midfield. Runners, and it slid out to the left wing now for Harvey Sarajan. Sarajan driving at Farsi, to the end line, Sarajan cuts it back in, cleared away, Chambeau. Took a deflection on the cross as we enter into 3 minutes of additional time. Atuesta searching cross, Schulte claims. Moreira is back to his feet. He's asking why the match wasn't stopped as he was down. Referee under no obligation though to stop play as Mendez plays it for Moreira. The game's stretched right now. To this near side, it's Farsi. Farsi for Moreira. Steven Moreira pings a pass out to the left wing. Looks wonderfully fit doing that. It's cushioned down, underlap Rodriguez, fires across and all the way through. No one for Columbus can crash. On the near side, Farsi retrieves. Farsi, Chambeau, now Moreira. Space here for the center back. Wonderful idea on the pass, but too central, couldn't quite find Rodriguez. And Maxime Crépeau will force a crew player to press him before he picks this one up. Martinez will be that crew player who presses him here. Crépeau scooping this up. Looking to go long up this near side. Looking for Sarajan, but it goes too central in the end. Crépeau barking out instructions. He may have wanted a higher line of confrontation there for Orlando City. It's back with Columbus in their back line. Far side Zaruri. And the left wing here today in his third start for Columbus since joining on loan from Panathinaikos in Greece. Clipped out left wing. Zaruri brings it down. Marching backwards. Pashlich can't dart a foot in there. Slid along. Bryce Mendez has it. Right half space. Mendez up against Cartagena. They've been dueling all evening. Mendez, Farsi, end line, cuts across. That one takes an awkward spin off Atuesta. And behind now is a corner. Another one for Columbus.
0: Yeah, they do need to try and get to the halftime here. Still leading 2-1. It's been all Columbus the last couple of minutes and had a couple of chances. Again, it's those runs in the box. They do that really well with Martinez, Rodriguez coming in from that far side, causing all kinds of problems and confusion.
1: So Mendez stands over this corner near side, fourth corner of the game for the crew. Whips this one in, looking for the back post. The heads go up, bounces around, pinballing a bit. Atuesta emerges. We haven't got an accurate tally of where we are on the clock here in stadium. There stands at 45. I don't know quite how far along into it we are. It's clipped along to the near side. Mendez brings it down, firing a half volley. Bounces into the hands of Maxime Crépeau. We've got about 15 seconds on the Apple feed left in this first half of play. As Antoine Griezmann has it on the left wing, he may be content to head into halftime with a lead, and that's exactly what will happen. A thrilling first 45 minutes from downtown Orlando. In his first start, Harvey.

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0: 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Now back to the stadium. Here's Scott Harris.
9: 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At the half, it's Orlando City up 2-1 on the Columbus Crew. Recapping the scoring, this one, and it started very early if you weren't in your seats at Inter.co Stadium. Harvey Sarajan in the first minute, assisted by Antoine Griezmann. Then in the eighth minute, the Columbus Crew responded. Taha Habrun, assisted by Santi Rodriguez in minute number eight. And then it was Antoine Griezmann, this time scoring in the 16th minute. Just whipping a ball in, and it bounces into the back of the net. Here to break down the first half with me is Scott Sutter and Jack Edwards. And Scott, I mean, this is a lively first half if you're a neutral, but if you're an Orlando City fan as well.

0: looking pretty good.
1: Yeah, it was a great first half. I think it was for the neutral fan, it was exciting. It kind of had everything. Had goals, had excitement.
0: Had cards. Five cards in the first half.
1: Had a lot of cards. There was some chippiness out there. And it's 2-1. It could easily be 3-3. I think Max coming up big a couple of times, making some really good saves. Orlando City, Sarajan having two or three chances himself. Ojeda having a chance. Am I missing anyone?
2: Nah. It's been a crazy match.
1: It has been a crazy match and fun to watch. But this game hangs on a knife's edge. It really could go either way.
2: I mean, to underscore that for you, 2.14 XG for Columbus. So they've had some really quality chances. The bulk of that coming from Habrun's one-on-one. Orlando, I want to say just 0.73, which feels a little harsh because Sarajan, he's been so lively. A lot of these chances have fallen to this left wing for him. It's been a very entertaining half, but I agree with what Scott just said. Like it hangs on a knife's edge. It could be very different, and you really have to get another one second half.
0: Yeah, you would like to, you absolutely like to see that. I mean, this is historically, Jack, I know you kind of like look back at this, like these matches are always like this.
2: Yes.
0: They're always up and down. There's always a lot of goals scored, and there's always a lot of emotion in. They have a team, including a Joseph Martinez, that gets under your skin.
2: Oh, it's been fascinating. Cartagena, he's also just like that, where he is willing to get into those challenges. They're happening all over the field, and you can play into that, and you want to play it in your favor. You don't want to let your composure be gone. You want to disrupt their composure. They're chasing the game. If I am Martin Perelman, I am wondering, is Cartagena come on, stay on second half? I would say probably. He's not on a yellow card. You don't have to sub him. But if it's Cartagena coming off, who is adopting the role of just poke Bryce Mendez in the back? Just make him riled up. Because that's how we got the yellow card on Cartagena. He lashes out a little bit. And I don't know if it was quite a red card. It was a quick dismissal from the VAR. But he really ran a risk there with lashing out at Cartagena. So he's been really playing this match with a lot of fire, Bryce Mendez. You want to, I think, lean into that, really get under his
1: skin. Yeah, I think he's there to be had. I think Cartagena knows what he's doing. We've seen him in a situation like this before where he's seen an early yellow card, I think it was last season, and he had to ride out 80-plus minutes of the game, and he did it incredibly well. So whilst he is passionate, fiery, he kind of can toe that line pretty well. But you've got the likes of Gervais and Otavi on the bench as well. They can come on and do a job. But if you're hearing in the background, it is. And also talking about passion and emotions, as you said, Scott, it is Noche Latina. So there's a lot of
0: Mariachi Cobra.
1: Yeah, there is Epcot. The Mariachi band from Epcot that got great reception.
0: I saw them yesterday when I was at Epcot, actually.
2: You said, see you guys tomorrow.
0: I was like, hey, let me see a little bit of the preview. Rehearsal, yeah. See what we're going to preview of. So, yes.
2: You actually edited it. So this performance wasn't what you heard yesterday. You said, all right, can we tweak this part? I think the opening's a bit strong.
0: I have a list of requests. Can you please incorporate this into your performance? No.
2: I'm very excited to see what they try and change or do differently, because this match being played so end-to-end is kind of how Orlando have played this year. They conceded 65 goals. It's an outrageous amount of goals to have conceded so far this season, but they've also, on the flip side, scored so many. They've scored 50 goals this season. So it's a team that rides the high on both ends, and it's not going to change now in the final seven games of the year.
1: Yeah,
0: absolutely, and it's going to be an exciting one to see, not only for the end of tonight, but just the rest of how this season goes, especially for Orlando City. We've been looking at the standings. I mean, you kind of wanted to just stay locked in where you are right now in that seventh position, you have the young Bulls really nipping at your heels now.
2: Yeah, they're going to be inconsistent, you know that, but they're winning 3-0 at home against San Diego right now. It's Atlanta 0, Cincinnati 0 still. Miami, they're doing one good thing. They're beating D.C., which is a team that's chasing Orlando. And if we can beat Columbus here, you would go 8 points clear of them. You can't forget about them with six games to go, but all of a sudden they're 8 points behind you. They have that Open Cup final. Their priorities might not quite be, let's chase this team down in the Eastern Conference. It might be, we have a trophy to play for in a couple matches' time. So this is a massive six-pointer. It's a massive final 45 minutes. And I'm going to say this probably quite a few times in the last six games of the year, is this is a massive blank minutes, blank match, whatever. But this is true in this occasion.
0: Very much so. We get back from the break, we'll take a look at the Major League Soccer scoreboard to get you all set for second half action. 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
3: 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Now back to the stadium. Here's Scott Harris.
0: Scott Harris here. About 30 seconds to go before second half action gets underway as the Lions coming out of the locker room. Crew already out of the locker room. trying to look and see if any halftime changes. And
2: Sriracha? Question mark.
0: Sriracha was talking to the coaching staff. Actually, it was Edge West talking to the coaching staff. Sriracha might be the only change, but we haven't quite. It looks for Bernardo Ryan will be the first change for a second half action. That substitution brought to you by Publix. So more, Jack, I'm wondering a more advanced position for Bernardo Ryan.
2: Or him at right back, Angulo forward. I don't know. I truly do not know.
0: You've seen him at the next pro level.
2: So he has played as a left back and as a left mid. I was going to talk about their connection at the next pro level.
0: It looks like he's going to be left mid.
2: Yeah. So Bernardo Ryan coming on here. First public sub of the day. He's played left mid when Sriracha's getting his first call-ups to the MLS squad. It was Ryan who was filling in at left wing for this next pro team. And now he's out here coming on for Sriracha as a halftime change. So Sriracha scores the first goal. He makes way. We're back up and running. In the purple kits are Orlando City. They're attacking from left to right. Columbus got our action started with the first touch of the second half. They're in their yellow and black kits from right to left across your radio dial. Jack Edwards, Scott Harris, and Scott Sutter here with you in the broadcast coverage of this one. 2-1 our halftime score. Orlando on top. Sriracha scored early on. Taha Habrun in the 8th minute equalized. And then in the 15th minute, it was Antoine Griezmann from a free kick, able to make it 2-1. Steven Moreira has it for the crew, carrying forward, fires it to Mendez. Mendez cushions, looks forward, slides a pass into the box. Here is Moreira, end line, stands up across, attacking it. It breaks now. Curler headed away by Cartagena, may have gone wide. It could take no risks there. Zaruri with the shot, pushed away by Cartagena. Lively start for Columbus in the first minute of our second half of play. This is Nogueira with a challenge in. Moreira, space to turn. Cartagena holds his ground. Passes back for Johnson, who just boots it away. No nonsense from the captain. Launches upfield as Chambeau brings it down. So it's still a 4-4-2 for Orlando City. Brother Ryan coming on for Harvey Sriracha, like for like in that left midfield role. Habrun for Farsi. Back for Chambeau. Zipped out to the left wing. Space for Mendez in the box. Martinez, can he turn? Brekalo clears away. Vital clearance out there. Atuesta brings it down. Nogueira can turn. Play it for Ryan. Ryan trying to get past Steven Moreira. It's taken away from his back by Farsi. No whistle from the referee. Mohamed Farsi, this one hopping up. He bowls over his opponent in the box. Edge of the 18. Deflects behind. Corner coming here. Not a good start for Orlando. Columbus all over them first 2 minutes.
18: First half by the boys in yellow. Really testing Orlando City and looking for that equaliser. They kind of ended up where they left off the first half. They, with the last 5-10 minutes of that first half, they were pushing for that equaliser. Now they've got a corner kick to try and make something happen.
2: Far side corner. Got numbers in the box, 6-4 for the crew. In-swinger, whipped in towards that back post. Edmondson right into the mix, pushed away by Griezmann. The volley from distance booted away by Pašalić. Schulte in the center circle, has to be clean with his touch, just boots it forward. Brekalo nodded upfield. Zawadzki to the side. Near side it comes for Zaruri. Habrun, goal scorer for Columbus, to the side for Moreira. Steven Moreira, out for Mendez in the left wing, right wing rather, cut it inside, zips one towards goal, punched away by Grabeau. Brought down by Chambeau, here's Farsi, his chance to settle, Habrun now with it, Taha Habrun, twinkle toes, Cartagena puts a challenge in against his opposing number. Chambeau, that catches the gut of Edmondson. They thought he caught it with a hand. Nothing given. Zaruri's cross. Pushed away by Brekalo. Angulo controls it down with a thigh. Plays it for Griezmann. But Moreira reads it and intercepts. Moreira backwards. Now Habrun. Space. Turns. Faces up towards goal. 30 yards from goal. Mendez has runners. Wide for Moreira. Blocked by Ryan. It spins away. Awkward spin at that. Griezmann fighting with Bryce Mendez, and Griezmann was held there, and Mendez has to keep his cool. He's on a yellow card.
18: Orlando City defending really, really deep there, and Columbus, they're both their centre-backs pushing high up into the field. I mean, everyone, all 21 players except for Patrick Schulte, is obviously at the back. The goalkeeper for Columbus Crew were in the final third of the pitch there.
2: Here's Angulo, right-hand side. Brekalo under a bit of pressure. Flips it along, looking for Marco Bacalic. Back for Ivan Angulo. Poked forward, looking to find Ojeda. Can't quite get it to him. And it's back with the Crew. Zawadzki, Chambeau. Left wing. Rodriguez. Looking to find Habrun. Habrun up against Brekalo. Brekalo turns, fires. Oh my goodness. Another outrageous stop by Maxime Grébeau. This one might be the best of them all.
18: Great save again from Max Grébeau. It's because of him that Orlando City still lead 2-1. I mean, they could have conceded three or four more goals if it wasn't for him between the sticks for Orlando City.
2: It's with Columbus again. Near side, Zaruri. Curls towards goal. Grébeau able to get hands to it. Had to spill it a bit, but Janssen cleans up his mess. And the flag's up for offside. As Farsi sprinted in to try and get onto it, he was offside. Take a deep breath. Orlando will have to. We're 5 minutes into the second half. And I'm not sure the ball has seriously crossed halfway for an Orlando player to touch it since we've come back for the second half. Ryan for Sorajan. What's your interpretation of that, Scott? It's an interesting sub.
18: It is. I mean, you think that it's just prioritized a bit of defensive stability down that right-hand side, defensive left-hand side for Orlando City, because Columbus were having a lot of joy down their attacking right side. It was something that you pinpointed before the game as one matchup to watch. It was largely in favor of Columbus Crew there.
2: In the midfield now is Mendez. Poked wide. We're already seeing Zakaria Taifi ready to come into the game. Janssen cuts off a cross. Ryan for Vinicius Nogueira. Nogueira, Ryan on it here. Slides a pass forward. Ojeda settles. Pokes it for Cartagena. Now Vinicius Nogueira. Cartagena in turn of the midfield now. Griezmann gives it right back to Cartagena. Out wide, it's Ryan. Lays a pass for Ojeda. Here's Griezmann. Here's Orlando purring for the first time. Second half, Pašalić drives it central. Curls one, hits the corner of the post. So close to 3-1. Ryan retrieves left wing. Martin Ojeda has it now. Steps into the 18, Ojeda does. Back, Griezmann returns for Martin Ojeda, trying to just get it past Schulte. Got it tangled at his feet, tried a back heel, but it goes behind for a goal kick.
18: What a strike by Marco Pašalić there. We've seen that many times, especially early on in his Orlando City career, and that space opened up on his left foot. Managed to strike it with some venom and it caught the crossbar. Pretty much the angle would have been top corner as you like.
2: Oh my goodness.
18: And then after that it was great. And a great idea, little give and go with Ojeda and Griezmann. Ojeda trying to fashion a back heel into the goal. Almost.
2: So Vinicius Nogueira now makes way. Second change made by Martin Perelman. Coming on in this place is Zakaria Taifi. We'll back to that in a moment as Habrun carries forward. Wonderful pass. One-on-one chance. Grébeau can't close it off, and it gets in 2-2. Oh, so close for Janssen to try and clear it away, but Bryce Mendez again against Orlando as 2-2 against the Lions, and it's a gut punch here in the 53rd minute. All equal again at 2.
18: Wow. Second half taking on much of that first half as far as action goes and chances, and it's finally Columbus getting that, can't argue, deserved breakthrough and that equaliser at 2-2. Orlando so close to going 3-1 up, giving themselves a cushioning. Scott Harris in the half-time break, first thing he said is like, we need another goal, we need to extend that lead by one. And we mentioned the game hangs in a knife's edge, and Columbus managed to break through and get that equaliser.
2: They attacked down that right-hand side right as Zakaria Taifi was subbed onto the field. It wasn't quite on Taifi, but I don't think Orlando were fully settled after the sub that brought off their left back, moved their left midfielder to left back, brought on a new right back, and moved their makeshift right back to left mid. So they had to shuffle all those things, and as they were doing that, it was a moment in transition. Columbus capitalized. It's 2-2. 54th minute, we're back up and running. So it's Ryan at left back.
0: Typhi is now at right back. Angulo is the left midfielder. Pašalić still off the right. Angulo, wonderful idea on this pass. Pašalić into the box here, trying to cut one in, and he's right in the gut of Schulte. Big time save made by the keeper. Bowled along for Habrun in the midfield. Space for him to enter into. Taha Habrun. Rolled along to the right wing. Here come the crew. 2-2 our score as Mendez goes wide for Steven Moreira. Moreira back for Chambeau. Mendez goes back to Zawadzki. They're almost playing an overlapping center back from Steven Moreira, very commonly driving forward. As they play it into the left channel for Bryce Mendez. Whips across in. Janssen. Wonderful work to stab a left foot at that and knock it behind for a corner with Josef Martinez lurking over his shoulder.
18: He does well there, Robin Janssen. Using every bit of his flexibility to get that high boot up there because, as you mentioned, Josef Martinez was right behind him there. And he doesn't often make mistakes from that close to the goal with a great ball in from Columbus there.
0: Maxime Crépeau, I mean the referee, he needs a moment to, I think, adjust something with his gloves. Antoine Griezmann is helping him with exactly that. Here, 10 minutes into our second half, it's 2-2 right now. What do Orlando have to do, Scott, to try and settle things right now?
18: I think a big problem is that there's no outlet, so Columbus are pushing numbers forward and combining, and Antoine Griezmann and Martin Ojeda are so deep as well that when Orlando City win the ball, first of all, Columbus are really compressing the space, but there's also no outlet. So the one time we did see them break and counter-attack, they were able to combine through, but that's not likely going to happen every time. So you ended up getting suffocated. You don't really have that speed in behind.
0: Corner whipped in, Griezmann heads away. Wonder when Daryl DK or Thiago might be called upon off the bench to offer an outlet to try and get them out of this one. Rodriguez left wing brings it down. Pašalić up against him, as well to dart a foot in there. Rodriguez emerges, curls into the wall. Not enough curl on it, too direct, it was a goal kick.
18: I think that might be the play sometime soon. In this last action here with Columbus, we did see Antoine Griezmann stay high, and that draws someone back. But they're happy, Columbus, to go 1v1 at the back there. And if you have someone like Daryl Dika who can hold up the ball and bring the teammates into it, then you alleviate some of that pressure.
0: Also should be noted, Justin Ellis is available on the bench. We'll see if they want to call upon him after a busy international window for him. Three appearances, two goals now for his country as Farsi has played in. Cut to pass centrally, great sliding challenge there. Atuesta darts in and helps knock it back for Maxime Crépeau. Crépeau bowls it right back to Atuesta in the midfield. Loses out though to Habrun, clip towards goal, Crépeau able to claw it away. It was quick thinking from Bryce Mendez after a turnover by Orlando. Crépeau was at the edge of his 18 when Mendez had it. He clips towards goal, and there was a little bit of air on it, and it allowed Crépeau to recover and claw it behind.
18: He does really well there, Max Crépeau, and he's had a busy night so far. I was there when he set the record for most MLS saves in a game in San Jose. I don't know what he's on now, but it seems to be getting closer by the minute as Columbus keep on putting pressure on him.
0: My unofficial count is 8.
18: I'm halfway.
0: 58th minute. We'll hope he doesn't have to face that many more shots in the second half. In-swinger Mendez right towards Crépeau. Just punches this one away with two hands. Angulo trying to let this one roll here up against Rodriguez. Spins him wonderfully. Ivan Angulo with four teammates in support. Left wing Angulo driving forward. Angulo carrying upfield. Slows down. Important intervention from behind, but it spins for Griezmann. In the box from Martin Ojeda. The return pass cut off and cleared away. They want offside. Referee letting play continue. No flag. Doesn't appear it will come here. Martin Ojeda has it left wing. Ryan is wide of him. Pašalić gives it right back to Martin Ojeda. Back to Pašalić. Trying to go to Cartagena, but left a little bit too much on that. It's turned over to Columbus. Is it their turn to counter here? As Rodriguez goes to left wing.
18: Lando got to do a better job in possession to settle it. You ask what is the solution now, but when you find yourself, you go to goal quickly, go to goal, of course, but once that moment passes, they're going to have to combine a bit, recover whilst in possession, because if they keep on turning the ball over quickly, then it can go south real quick, and Columbus are starting to get that momentum again.
2: Marco Pasha has just been booked. Might have been for dissent, might have been for delay. We're in the 60th minute here. 2-2 the score. A second half goal from Bryce Mendez has drawn things all level again. Columbus with Emmonson trying to build out from the back. Slight stumble there from Chambeau, but recovers and plays it back to Zawadzki. Now Schulte with Ojeda pressing him. Schulte out to the right-hand side, Farsi. And Bernardo Rhine pressing up against him. Slid forward for Santi Rodriguez, able to receive and turn. Chambeau, left wing, Zaruri, one-on-one with Taifi, able to get a toe into it. Great tackle put in by Atuesta. Able to dive in there and help win it back. In the midfield, Cartagena was calling for it. He's got it now. Ojeda slid out to the left-hand side for Bernardo Rhine. Orlando's turn in possession. Rhine gives to Ojeda. Martin Ojeda. Rhine. Cartagena dropping deep. Rhine will move a bit further forward. Brekalo in the back line. Now Pashalic dropping very deep to receive this one. Gives to Atuesta, back for Brekalo. Takes a touch centrally and gives it to Janssen alongside him in the back line. Cartagena out to the left for Angulo. Yvonne Angulo for Wilder Cartagena. Now Brekalo. That'll be Brekalo. Pashalic, just two subs are being prepped for Orlando City. Say about those in a moment. Pashalic, right wing. Played back centrally for Atuesta. Fought about a cutting pass for Taifi. Goes instead to Cartagena right next to him. Forward Taifi. Rolled wide. Pashalic. Underlap for Taifi. Has it now. Taifi back for Pashalic. Onto his left foot. Fought about a cross for a moment. Hops against it. Gives it to Atuesta. Patience here for Orlando. Cartagena. Pashalic in a central position now. To the left wing on Gulo. Yvonne on Gulo. Rhine goes to the end line, trying to keep it in play. It's last off the left back. Out of play for a goal kick. Here as we pause 10 seconds for station identification.
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2: 60-second minute at Inter.co Stadium. Jack Edwards alongside the former Orlando City right back Scott Sutter. Scott Harris also with you here in the broadcast coverage this Saturday evening. Two subs to tell you about for Orlando City behind that quick break for us. Daryl DK and Luis Otavio coming into the match with Edward Atuesta and Marco Pashalic to make way. And it is DK, the player that comes on to try and offer that outlet, that build-up. He's going to try and score another goal in Major League Soccer. Goal to assists here in 2026 since joining again in the summer. There's a foul committed by Davi Brekalo on Santi Rodriguez. Just goes quick to the side for Chambeau. And Chambeau just slid to the side for Steven Moreira. Moreira, Farsi now the right-hand side. Cartagena, was he fouled by Martinez? Yes, he was. It's a foul and a free kick for Orlando City. 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Mind you, the lineups in this one as they're actively being played. Maxime Crepeau in net for Orlando City. Brekalo, Janssen, center backs. Taifi and Rhine, the fullbacks for the Lions. In the midfield, it's the pivot of Cartagena and Luis Otavio. Off to the right, it looks to be Martin Ojeda. Front pairing of DK and Griezmann. Off the left, it's Ivan Angulo. Griezmann tracking back, pokes the ball out of play from Santi Rodriguez. on a crew perspective, it's Schulte in net, Farsi, Marrero, Zawadzki, Amundsen, the back four. Zaruri, Champeau, Habrun, and Rodriguez, the midfield four. Martinez and Mendez, the front two. They've gone unchanged so far, as Orlando have made four subs already. It's the 64th minute. After a large swell of opportunity for the crew in the first minute of the second half, it slowed down a little bit. Orlando have found a bit of footing, but it's hanging in the balance, locked up at two goals apiece. If it holds like this, the gap between the sides stays at 5 points. Going long, Janssen there before Marrero, goes back to Crepeau, zipped out to the left-hand side for Ryan, coolly done by the keeper. Ryan for Cartagena. Another Cartagena just gives it to Luis Otavio in the midfield. Brekalo. Both Brekalo and Janssen are still on yellow card. That's something to note as we enter into the final 25 minutes plus stoppage time. Angulo, Grojeda, settles, finds DK, looking to lay a pass back here, gives to Griezmann. Antoine Griezmann, Angulo, DK, holding this one up. DK goes back for Griezmann. Griezmann, right wing DK. DK gives to Angulo. Angulo, Ojeda. Martin Ojeda to the side, it's Cartagena. Cartagena scooped in, the header away by Zawadzki had to be powerful, it is. Brekalo retrieves here in the 66th minute. Orlando's turn to put Columbus under a bit of pressure. First touches for Daryl DK since coming off the bench. Cartagena left-hand side. As Angulo to his left, Ojeda, Ryan, Otavio were in front of him. Gave it to Angulo next to him. Left wing Ryan, Bernardo Ryan. Back for Ivan Angulo. Ivan Angulo, Luis Otavio. Back for Wilder Cartagena. Janssen in the center circle. Brekalo to the right of him. Griezmann drops back to offer a passing option. Luis Otavio lets it run across his hips. He has it in the midfield. Griezmann, Ojeda prods it along. Left wing now, Ryan chases it down. Back for Cartagena. Luis Otavio. Griezmann, Ojeda, quick passing, slid to the left, it's Angulo. Left wing, Ivan Angulo, lifts across, looking for DK, the header away by Amundsen. Cartagena, just gets ahead to it. Angulo, has Luis Otavio and Janssen as deep line passing options. He can carry this one himself. Angulo from the left wing position into a central spot. Wide to the right for Taifi. Taifi. Brekalo, now central Luis Otavio, looking to work this Columbus defense, but they turn it over. Martinez can't find his teammate. Brekalo takes over. It's Orlando's turn yet again. Ojeda looking towards goal. Outside of the boot pass to the left wing. Ryan, left wing. Angulo darting back. Can't do a 1-2. Angulo holds it off the pressing of Champeau. Angulo up against Farsi, and Champeau zips across and goes all the way through. No one from Orlando can attack it, and a long sequence ends with a throw for Columbus. Fans, make sure you join Circle K's reward program, Inner Circle, to receive exclusive fuel and in-store discounts. 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Circle K, the official convenience store of Orlando City. 68th minute, 2-2 the score. The wall to our left-hand side making a bit of noise here on this Saturday evening. The resumption of MLS play after the international break. Swung forward, Taifi trying to let Brekalo get ahead to it. He nods it along. Mendez down for Rodriguez. Santi Rodriguez goes back. It's Marrero. Slid to the right wing. Farsi, he can carry this one forward now. Mohamed Farsi can. Angulo will chase him down. Farsi, back for Marrero. Champeau. Amundsen. In the midfield, it's Champeau again. Farsi, Algerian fullback. Back to the Cape Verde International. Steven Marrero, so crucial for them. Their wonderful World Cup campaign, started 3 of the 4 matches they had at the summer's World Cup. He's on the ball now. 2024 MLS Defender of the Year for the Crew. On the near side, Amundsen. The first two subs are being prepped to come into the contest for the Crew. We'll tell you when those happen. Zaruri trying to take on almost the entire Orlando defense. Skips past three, but Luis Otavio takes over in the end. Ojeda. It's a little stretched right now. DK was offering an option. Stop starts. Runs away from Habrun. Ojeda still driving. Still Martin Ojeda. Was he hacked down there? No, he wasn't. Referee waves that one away. Martin Ojeda down, holding his right leg. Here come the Crew the other direction as boos rain down in downtown Orlando. Right wing Mendez has Farsi with him. Ojeda picks himself back up. It's played along. Rodriguez, space, clips it in for an obviously offside. Mendez has a wonderful finish. And it's a shame for him that that one will not count because he was a yard or two offside. VAR will check before we resume. Robin Janssen trying the age-old tactic of if I resume it right now, it can't be a goal, right?
1: That was a wonderful finish by Mendez, who is quite the player and the way he operates. And you just saw the composure there to cushion the ball with his thigh and flick it over Max Crepo, but I do believe he was a yard or two offside. But
2: so two setups coming in. Andre Gomez and Gonzalo Tapia coming into the match for Columbus. Set to make way now is Joseph Martinez and Dylan Chambeau. So like-for-like subs up front and in the midfield. And we saw in the replay, by the way, he was a yard or two offside. Bryce Mendez was. Bryce Mendez, a big signing for them. Around $6 million coming in from Real Sociedad in July. He had 33 goals and 166 appearances in Spain. Actually faced off with Antoine Griezmann in the Copa del Rey final earlier on this year. Mendez was on the bench for the entirety of the final, did not feature, but it was his first ever medal winning that Copa del Rey. Sociedad did over Atletico Madrid and Antoine Griezmann. Maxime Crepo to the side for David Brekalo. Brekalo. Luis Otavio for David Brekalo. Janssen, the left center back, on his left foot, looking to pop a pass forward. DK just chests it down. It's with Bernardo Rhine. He can drive this one forward. DK to his left, trying to poke it to him. It bounces back for Rhine. Pulled it wide. It broke kindly for the left back turn, left midfielder, but he whips it wide of Schulte's net.
1: He got a second bite of the apple. It was a good play by Bernardo Rhine driving forward, tried to slip in down with DK. Bounced off the Columbus Crew defender and it opened up for him about 20 yards out, maybe a little bit closer, top of the box, and just hooked it wide there, but it was a good opportunity. Should have at least wanted to test the goalkeeper, yeah. Try and get something on frame there.
2: The match has lost a bit of its end-to-end manner. I think Daryl DK was inside the box when the goal kick was taken, so we'll do this again here in the 72nd minute. Neither team wants to lose it. Both desperately want to pick up all 3 points here in this one. A match with massive implications when we sit in 28 days' time on decision day. How will today's results impact things? Schulte into the midfield. Brekalo wins the header, but only goes for Andre Gomez. Gomez to the side. Rodriguez. Gomez gives it back to Santi Rodriguez. Andre Gomez. Out to the right, it's Steven Moreira. Moreira, now Farsi. Back for Steven Moreira. Farsi. Mendez, quick passing. Not able to get the right touch there was Mohamed Farsi. It was a clever idea on the pass from Andre Gomez. Right wing, Mendez. Searching ball in with his right into the hands of Maxime Crepo. Runs out to the edge of his 18-yard box, slows down, has Tapia right over his shoulder, slowing him down from restarting play. Bowls it to his left for Janssen. Cartagena in the midfield. One more sub for Orlando if they want to make it. I'll let you know if we see any movement in the technical area. Habrun driving forward, edge of the 18, trying to slide a pass. Cartagena pounding the ground in frustration. He dove back in. It bounced off his boot, and it's behind for another Columbus corner. They've racked these up here in this match. An XG of 3.64 for the Crew. 21 shots they've had, 11 on target. This their eighth corner of the game. Readying themselves for an in-swinger from Bryce Mendez. Goes short this time. Farsi, return ball, out to the right wing. Mendez whips it in all the way through. And that took a deflection along the way, so it will go for another corner. The match is ninth on this near side. Have not seen a corner for Orlando, I don't believe. Yeah, no corners for Orlando. Not for Columbus. Bit of a sense of unease here at Intradotco Stadium. Santi Rodriguez, right-footed in-swinging service from the near side to the near post. DK boots it away at the near post. Couldn't beat the first man. Moreira retrieves. Slides it wide for Emmonson. Emmonson got a tangle under his feet. Ryan trying to win it back. It's back for Habrun. Skips past Ryan. Habrun cross blocked by Janssen. And it spins behind. Another corner coming. 75th minute. They've had three in rapid succession. They've had a ton so far today. Mention the stats for Columbus. It's 13 shots for 1.0 XG. Five on target for Orlando City. The stats suggest Columbus should have more. Maxime Crépeau has been vital to ensuring it is just 2-2, and Orlando hang in this one. Mendez in swinger. Crépeau punches away. It got past the head of Daryl DK. It was a nervy moment there. One back by the crew. Mendez, drop of the shoulder, trying to clip a ball into the back post. Cartagena bumped in the back. Tapia fires it in into the chest of Maxime Crépeau. Might be a 10th save of the day for Crépeau. Rolls it to his right. Here's Davi Brekalo. Clipped forward looking for DK. Great header to nod that down for Luis Otavio. Out to the left wing. It's Ivan Angulo. Angulo. Griezmann. Now it's with Angulo again. Griezmann dropping very deep. He's playing as a left back right now. Passes to Cartagena. Almost playing as a center back, Cartagena is. Luis Otavio gets his pass all wrong there. Griezmann not able to get onto it. Columbus will take this one quickly. They toss it in. It's Gomez. Farsi will make a run. Orlando a little too stretched right now. Some tired legs out there. Right wing, it's Farsi. Farsi slowing it down. Columbus, a bit of lack of urgency from them, have allowed Orlando to track back. Everybody's behind the ball now. DK will press Amundsen. He's the center back, and he goes to the left-hand side. Zaruri trying to get past Ojeda. He can't. It spins back for Martin Ojeda. Cartagena, rather Luis Otavio, finds Griezmann. Able to settle his touch here, carrying along, his jersey being pulled. Zawadzki wants it after the match. It'll have to be after the game. Free kick for Orlando City here in the 77th minute. Mention that one sub that Orlando still have. Justin Ellis, an option. Thiago, an option. Joran Gervais, an option. Iago, the other outfield player, could come on the field. Ojeda zipped wide. It's Bernardo Ryan. Ryan. Cartagena, Luis Otavio, Robin Janssen, Davi Brekalo, now Luis Otavio. Trying to find Ojeda. Can't quite get it to him. In the back line, Amundsen. Here's Schulte. Orlando not pressing too tightly right now. Schulte to the right. Long ball booted forward. Brekalo able to get a foot onto it. After dumping Rodriguez to the ground. Into the midfield. It's Habrun for the crew. Moreira, right-hand side. Steven Moreira. Out to the right wing, Mohamed Farsi. Farsi, back, Moreira. Habrun. Gomez. Rather Mendez it is. Habrun. Mendez. Habrun. Into the back line for Zawadzki. Patient right now for the crew. 79th minute.
0: 2-2 the match between Orlando and Columbus. Zaruri looking for a ball forward. Brekalo nods it down. Typhi finds DK. Settles for Griezmann. DK sprinting forward as an option. Griezmann rolls it left wing. Here's Ivan Angulo. Angulo with Ojeda. He waves. Angulo says, you're on this one. On the left wing. Angulo drives. Sends a cross up for Typhi. Cushioned header up. Couldn't get onto it. Just a little too tall for the right back. Goal kick Columbus.
18: That was a good transitional attack by Orlando City, but they are becoming few and far between, as you mentioned, some tired legs out there. Anton Griezmann looks absolutely dead out there. I think we might need this last sub to inject some kind of life, a little bit of energy out there. Columbus crew seem a lot fitter at the moment, ready to push forward at any moment.
0: A slight cheer goes around as Justin Ellis strips off his training top and he gets ready to come into the match. Lifted out right wing as the crew in the 80th minute. Attack. Farsi has an overlap from Habrun. We'll use it. Taha Habrun slows down, slides it back into the box now. Bryce Mendez lays the ball back for Andre Gomez. Gomez, Simonsen. Subs also being ready for the crew. Amundsen's cross. Not much accuracy to the box. It does come to the back post. Habrun tussling with Ryan. Scrapes it forward. Here's Ivan Angulo up against Bryce Mendez. Mendez wins it back. Angulo gets back goal side of him. And it's slid out to the right wing. Here's Habrun. Slow patience again from the crew. Ellis is getting his final instructions before he gets ready to come into the contest. 10 minutes plus stoppage time left in downtown Orlando. Gomez to this near side. Rodriguez. Rodriguez. Zaruri left wing. Back a bit deeper for Zaruri. Gomez can receive and turn. Slide a pass to the side. Tapia. Mendez blocked by Angulo. And it spins behind for the ever-increasing corner count of Columbus. It's like 11 now. Mendez again will take. Orlando have bent. They haven't broken. They've led on two occasions today. Twice Columbus have pegged them back. And in the 81st minute, they have another corner in front of the wall, Columbus do. Bryce Mendez whips in an in-swinger. Lots of bend on this. Steered away by Luis Otavio. Ojeda turns and passes for Antoine Griezmann. Pops back up right into his stride. Passes for Ivan Angulo. DK making himself an option, sprinting forward. Angulo just passes back for Antoine Griezmann. Luis Otavio in the center circle. Back for Griezmann. Griezmann for Brekalo. Ellis is ready. Two subs for Columbus are ready. Those will happen in the next moment. Ojeda for Typhi down the right-hand side. Options for Typhi. Low cross to the near post. DK was attacking. It's repelled away by Zawadzki. Zaruri, Gomez, trying to get past Cartagena, does bounce off of him and plays it centrally. Ryan, trying to hack down Habrun. Now Tapia, sprinting forward, the sub is, has Mendez at the back post. He's wide open, fires, and strikes the post. It spins behind. All things considered, Scott, that is not a bad result for Orlando City.
18: Yeah, what a strike that was by Tapia there from that right-hand side. He thought that he ran out of an angle. It was almost at the corner of the box and it was a 3v2. Thought he missed the moment, but unleashed an incredible strike there that flipped the outside of the post and went out for a goal kick.
0: So David Brekalo makes way for Justin Ellis. That is, of all the subs that have been made, not a like-for-like one. And the home crowd serenades Justin Ellis as he enters the contest. For the first time as an Orlando player since he scored his first two goals for the United States, his first one came at the wall on our left-hand side against Peru. A wonderful header that he flicked on from a Gio Reyna cross. Then he would combine with Alex Freeman, the match winner against Canada on Tuesday. Two goals in two starts for Justin Ellis. Wilder Cartagena drops into the back line. Angulo into the midfield pivot. Ellis into the forward line as a right winger as Orlando hunt for a winner. Wonderful touch by Ellis. His first of the day. Keeps that in play and knocks it down for Typhi. Justin Ellis, who has enjoyed a breakout season. It's his 20th appearance in Major League Soccer. One goal, 10 assists, showing a goal-scoring instinct that has not been on display for club here this year. He's been creator. We'll see how he can translate that national team form back to Orlando City. Ojeda sweeping past Bernardo Ryan. Marrera does so well to track that one down and get back behind it. Knocked out of play. It's a goal kick now for Columbus. That's an aggressive sub, Scott. Ellis for Brekalo.
1: It is. We'll see how or if it pays off. I mean, you're going for the intent to go for the game and try and win it here. But the way things have been with Columbus pushing, it will be it'll be interesting to see how Cartagena deals with that centre-back spot. And
0: there were two subs, by the way, for Columbus in that interval as well. Zaruri and Habruin making way for Brooks Lennon and Sekou Bangura. Bangura plays a good pass out to the right-hand side for Farsi. 85th minute, Farsi has it now. Up against Ryan, lays a pass backwards. Bangura. Good tackle put in by Ivan Angulo. And here comes Angulo in transition. Sprinting up the right-hand side, forcing Amundsen back towards his own goal. Angulo right wing, has a run from Ellis. Goes central instead for Griezmann. Antoine Griezmann, wide for Taifi. Numbers back now for Columbus. Angulo receives, has space. Clips the ball for Griezmann, wonderful header away. Ojeda! Side netting, but a great stop by Schulte. And it's the match's first corner for Orlando City.
1: That's good defending there by Columbus. He thought Antoine Griezmann was going to get on the end of it. Was rising to meet that header, but it was Zawadzki that managed to flick it on to Ojeda. Great strike though, and good save by Schulte. Corner now for Orlando, their first of the match.
0: Ellis running short, Ojeda outswinger from the far post, whips this one in, all the way through. Amundsen heads away, Taifi settles his touch, slips it right wing, Griezmann, cross, back post, DK header down, Schulte parries away. A towering header from Darryl DK, knocked away by Schulte. Ojeda quickly taken for Ellis. On the left wing, Ellis holds off his man. Ellis, edge of the 18, big deflection. It spins for Griezmann, swings and misses. But it does set up kindly for him, still right wing, Griezmann. Ellis looking to return the pass. Ellis step overs, it bounces back here. Ellis curls into the crowd, got under it a bit there. He's been lively since coming onto the field. 87th minute, still 2-2. One more sub for Columbus if they want to make it. It spun back for Justin Ellis on his weak left foot, just had a swing at it, couldn't quite get it sorted. Long ball forward, Janssen chests it down for Luis Otavio. Bernardo Ryan up for Ojeda on the left wing. DK making an underlapping run. Ojeda holds on to it and then whips across him. Too much on it all the way through. Taifi pressing as Amundsen retrieves. Boots it upfield. Tapia trying to chest it down here. Janssen, he's on the yellow, remember, has to be careful. Quickly taken by Columbus. They've got a 3-on-2 right now. Farsi on the right wing. Luis Otavio filling in to help out defensively. Farsi, underlap. Luis Otavio put something on it. The cross zipped in. It settles for Rodriguez. And got that one all wrong. Sarcastic jeers from the crowd.
1: Oh, that was quite a chance as well. It was just a little bit too casual as he struck that. It was a good cutback by Tapia. So between the penalty spot and the 18-yard box, he settled it and tried to just curl it, caress it into that top right corner, but got it all wrong.
0: 2.5 minutes plus stoppage time. 2-2 the score here in Orlando. After this, just 6 games remain in 2026. Long ball forward, DK and Gomez are tussling. Janssen heads it back forward. Gomez down. It's now with Rodriguez forward here. One-on-one. Tapia, another stop by Maxime Prepeau. Taifi boots it forward. Angulo receives. And now come the Lions. Angulo pass Bangura. Back for Ivan Angulo. Driving centrally. Ivan Angulo. Left wing. Ojeda. Cutback. Angulo!
1: Wow. It might be Ivan Angulo with the match winner there, but man of the match is without a doubt Max Crépeau. What a save to stop Columbus from going 3-2 up. They go down the other end, and it's Ivan Angulo in the 89th minute. 3-2 Orlando. Roll of the

There's 15 seconds plus whatever's added on at the end of this one. We're back up and running. Orlando, can they hold on to this one now as we enter into 5 minutes of additional time? Zawadzki, central center back. Marrera to his right. Marrera carries forward. Mendez return pass. That's surely offside, for interfering with play there from Columbus, but still we play. Clawed along on the left wing now, Brooks Lennon settles onto his right foot, stands across up to the back post, it's settled, Janssen boots away, he's fouled, a free kick and the crowd celebrates that like a goal. It's a free kick inside their own 18-yard box, Maxime Crépeau. We'll tell the referee, I think I need to talk to you about something. Gonzalo Tapia pushing him in the chest. What is Crépeau talking to the referee about here? I think it might be residual effect from that big save he made. I think he caught it right in the gut or a bit lower than that. And I think maybe the adrenaline's finally wearing off and Maxime Crépeau needs a moment here to collect himself. Referee's telling the Columbus players, I'll add time on, so we're going to go past 5 minutes of additional time here in Orlando. Remember, Justin Ellis came on for David Brekalos, who's a makeshift center back, Wheeler Cartagena in the back line, and a makeshift central midfielder, Ivan Angulo, who has scored the match winner as it stands. Crépeau asking the referee if it's good to take the free kick. He says, yes, it is. Long upfield by Maxime Crépeau. DK trying to win the header. It's knotted down by Columbus. Bangura, left wing. Rodriguez on it now. Here's Santi Rodriguez. Carrying centrally. Rolled in for Gomez in the midfield. Swarmed by Orlando players. Griezmann trying to find Ellis. Can't quite get it to him. Brooks Lennon, left wing. Has an option in Rodriguez. On his right foot. Floats the ball in. Pushed away, Griezmann, wonderful pirouette, edge of his own 18-yard box, he's fouled. Another chance to kill more time in this one. Griezmann has looked white. Slowly back to his feet, he's run hard all today, and he wins an important free kick. We're right at halfway of the minimum of five, but we will get more than five, that's a certainty. Our referee today, Rosendo Mendoza, told the Columbus players as much when Crépeau needed a moment to collect himself. Maxime Crépeau, long upfield. DK fighting with two crew players. He chests it down. Typhi into the back of Rodriguez. Clean challenges the referee. Angulo for Luis Otavio. Luis Otavio back for Robin Janssen. Janssen zips a pass for Ellis. Angulo, he can drive towards goal now. Angulo to the side for Antoine Griezmann. Ellis with it now. Luis Otavio, Justin Ellis. Angulo right-hand side. They just go backwards to Zacharia Typhi. Typhi to Cartagena. His touch was a little loose. Goes along to Robin Janssen. Janssen for Ryan. Bernardo Ryan looking to find Martino Hayda. His touch was loose though. Bangura takes over. And I think Bernardo Ryan is content with slowing things down there. Doesn't get a yellow card for that foul. Gomez quickly on the restart. Now out to the right, Steven Marrera. Ojeda filling in as a left back. Playing the ball along for Mendez. Pokes it in. Marrera crosses the header away. The clearance away, Typhi. Cartagena got the first header to it. 94th minute. Columbus crashing numbers forward. It's clipped back post. Lennon brings it down. Lennon central. Rodriguez, Gomez, 30 yards from goal, central, onto his left foot, fakes it, on his right, towards frame, into the gut of Maxime Crépeau. Yet another save from Max. Jogs out to the right-hand side of his 18-yard box. Referee telling him how much time he has on this boot upfield. Crépeau, forward. DK, the header down as he was pushed in the back. Luis Otavio for Justin Ellis. Prods it along, a wonderful pass. A wonderful challenge, has to be said, from Sekou Bangura. And just too much on it. Andres Herrera can't chase it down. He's in the match, by the way. Didn't even tell you about his substitution. He came in for Mohamed Farsi at right back. We have 20 seconds of the

0: minimum remaining. Could get a few more seconds, could get a minute, could get more beyond that. We do not know. Only Rosendo Mendoza knows. He glances at his watch now. Angulo. Yvonne Angulo. Zachariah Taifi. Taifi skips past a beleaguered Rodriguez. Whistles in mouth. 3 points are Orlando's. A massive victory over the Crew. They take an 8-point edge over Columbus in this race to the playoffs in the Eastern Conference. They end a poor run that was started by their opponents today in the Open Cup. Yvonne Angulo, the hero in the 89th minute, a full-time score. Orlando 3, Columbus 2. The full breakdown coming right after this. 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
1: 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A recap of today's match, highlights, final stats, and a preview of the Lions' next opponent. 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Here's Scott Harris.
11: Scott Harris here. Orlando City clicked all 3 points in the return home after the international break, a 3-2 victory against the Columbus Crew. Recapping the scoring in this one, Harvey Sarajan got it started 45 seconds into the match, assisted by Antoine Griezmann. Then Taha Broom leveled it in the 8th minute. That goal assisted by Santi Rodriguez. Antoine Griezmann gave Orlando City the edge in the 16th minute. Free kick goal found the back of the net. Bryce Mendez then leveled it again, assisted by Taha Habrun in the 53rd minute. But then in the 89th minute, Ivan Angulo, who I believe was playing his third position on the night, a give and go with Martino Ojeda, was the game winner. 5th match in a row, Angulo finds himself on the score sheet. And that's how we end up with all 3 points in this contest. Scott Sutter, Jack Edwards, what a wild one. We all kind of predicted it, but no, I don't know if we predicted it to be like that one.
12: I can always tell how crazy a match is based on like how bad my breathing was during the game, because there was not moments to breathe. The amount of times where I was saying, I need the game to stop so I can breathe for a moment. It was crazy. Even when it kind of had that moment in the second half where it slowed down a little bit, Columbus, you mentioned to us off air, Scott, that was the moment for the Crew. They probably may have deserved a win on this occasion, but they just could not get it over the line and finally take a lead. And that was the moment where they relented a bit. And Orlando, a little fortunate, no doubt, but able to ride their luck and ride the unbelievable heroics of Maxime Crépeau.
11: Yeah, I mean, Scott, you have been calling it, I think, since halftime that Maxime Crépeau has saved Orlando City in this match.
13: What a performance by him, and it's not the first time as well that we've seen him do that this season. Really pulling out huge saves. Orlando were fortunate not to have conceded more in the first half, thanks largely to him. It's an area, and that's been the season, right? The concern is the defense and the amount of not only goals conceded, which has already been a lot, but it's the amount of expected goals that we are conceding each game, largely outperforming what the actual statistics show. And what a huge game! And we saw that in the last minute of the game, or the last couple of minutes, was the 89th. Huge save. We go up the other end and score 3-2, and it could easily have been the other way around. So huge credit to him. Great win for the team, regardless of how they managed to get it done. They all count. It's edging closer to that highly coveted playoff spot.
11: Very much so. We get back for the break. We'll crown a Heineken star of the match. You're listening to the Heineken postgame show on Fox Sports Radio Orlando.
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4: 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Here's Scott Harris.
5: Scott Harris here. Heineken postgame show Orlando City. 3-2 victory against the Columbus Crew. Looking at the conference standings, Orlando City with the results the way they are right now. In the seventh position, just behind them is Red Bull and FC Cincinnati at 36 points. They are 8th and 9th. Orlando City sitting 7th at 37 points. Jack Scott, Tim Tucrani, Heineken star of the match. I believe Scott Sutter crowned the star of the match halftime.
6: 70 minutes in the game, too, yeah.
5: Maxime Crépeau, I mean, 11 saves on the night, tying the club record with that. And Scott, I mean, he really, like, you know, saved this match for Orlando City, no pun intended.
7: No, you can't look past him. I mean, you can obviously give it to Angulo. If there was a public vote, it probably would be Angulo for the match winner. But Max did it all. You know, he's had games where he's obviously had a lot of saves and they were kind of, you know, half-hearted shots and ones that he has to make. But he made 3-4 huge saves, one-on-ones, making himself big. He's done it before, and that's what he brings to the club. And yeah, it was a great performance by him, and that spearheaded this performance and this result.
6: And the final save I think that he made might have been the one on Gonzalo Tapia that was played over the top, and he's in one on one, and you're wondering, like, this is the 88th minute, the game ends, you lose, he makes the stop, 20 seconds later it's 3-2 Orlando. I think when I was watching that live, I was wondering, is he going to run off his line and try and get there? You know, that was how he got the injury in MLS Cup Final in 2022, coming off his line, breaks his leg. And in that moment, when he didn't come off his line, I was very concerned because there was a chance to square for Tapia. But when you watch it back, he times it so perfectly that when Tapia gets onto it, he's got nowhere to shoot the ball. He closed it down perfectly. He chose, I'm not going to go for it. I'm going to close down the shooting angle. And he did it perfectly, made another stop, and then Orlando reward him. I think to come out of this one with 3 points, you know, we'll talk about underlying numbers and, like, 4.17 XG for Columbus, and they only scored twice.
5: They called off the dogs.
6: That's because of Maxime Crépeau. They scored half what they were expected to because Maxime Crépeau played today. Unbelievable.
5: And it very much worked out. Honorable mentions, Antoine Angulo. I mean, what more can you say about the guy?
6: I think also, he only played 45 minutes, and we talked about it maybe from a tactical perspective, the game kind of working against Siraj in there, but he was a magnet for chances, scored 45 seconds in, and I think if he has a bit more cutting edge, he's got a brace in this one. So I think he's given a real accounting for himself. Tyree Spicer with his Jones fracture, you wonder how long he's out, if it's a season ending issue. That left wing roll really is wide open.
5: Who put that injury into the air?
6: Those 3-1 season.
5: Exactly, yeah.
7: And it's also a good sign, really, if you're not even mentioning Griezmann, who gets a goal and assist.
5: And
7: as
5: a goal
7: well,
5: and assist,
7: in his own right. Yeah.
5: The thing is, that's pedestrian these days.
6: That's funny.
5: But it's just a good collective performance for Orlando City. But what matters the most is 3 points at home in Orlando City, staying in the seventh position in the Eastern Conference. We go back in the break. We'll look ahead to Wednesday night, Orlando City heading out on the road to take on Toronto. You'll see in the Heineken postgame show on Fox Sports Radio Orlando.
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4: 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Here's Scott Harris.
5: Scott Harris here, Orlando City, 3-2 victory against the Columbus Crew. We got goals from Harvey Siraj and Antoine Griezmann, and then the game winner from Ivan Angulo. Jack Scott, we turn our attention to Orlando City, heading back out on the road, taking on one of those teams that's kind of a little bit in the playoff picture, Toronto FC. They're currently sitting 11th in the East at 32 points, just behind New York City Football Club. Orlando City plays them later on this month, and they're just ahead of DC United, who Orlando City also plays later on this month. It's just the way the schedule goes, but I mean, Jack, we know what kind of a team Toronto is.
6: We played them just a couple weeks back, and it was a bit of a weird one. You know, Toronto, we beat them 3-0, but it was a lot closer than 3-0 on that occasion. It could have been, there were multiple moments where Toronto let Orlando off the hook a little bit, hit the post, missed some easy chances. Sargent had a couple really good opportunities that he could not convert.
5: Can I quickly remind you of the goal scorers in that game?
6: Please do.
5: Antoine Griezmann, Harvey Siraj, and Ivan Angulo.
6: Why does that ring a bell?
5: The order is just a little bit different.
6: Why does that ring a bell? No, And you said they're still just about hanging out in the playoff picture, Toronto are, and I would have said in the 91st minute in their match against CF Montreal, they were out of the playoff picture. They were losing at home to one of the worst teams in the league, 1-0. Then Lewis Morgan in the 93rd minute equalizes. Georgi Mihailovic in the 95th minute wins it for Toronto, 2-1. So that 3 points keeps them at that 5-point behind Orlando pace. So they're still just about hanging on. But just like I think Orlando killed off Columbus as a serious challenger for them today, that's what they can do against Toronto on Wednesday.
5: Hey, that's a good nail in the coffin.
6: And then DC on Saturday. You can just be stamping tickets for everybody saying, all right, you're done, you're done. And
5: you're
6: then,
5: going fishing.
6: And then also in the early match today, NYCFC, a goal up on the road in Chicago, a man up on the road in Chicago, and they blow a 1-0 lead, lose 2-1. So Orlando now have a 4-point edge against New York City. So, again, still 6 matches to be played, but these next few games are all 6-pointers with teams chasing you down from behind. And if you get even draws where you're keeping your distance above these teams, you're keeping that margin. You want to get a guaranteed playoff match. You want to finish 7th, maybe try and chase down Philly in 6th. But don't lose too much ground with Cincy especially having a match in hand just behind you.
5: And Scott, I mean, how as a coaching staff do you kind of say every match? I mean, basically every match now is a playoff match. With that, where everyone is collectively in the East and all the teams that you're going up against, like, it's like Jack was joking at the beginning during pregame show, like, this next match is the most important match of the season.
7: Yeah, you're right. And I think the approach needs to be, we need to go and win these games. I think as soon as you start to try and defend what you have and say, to Jack's point, I think draws are great results when you go up against these kind of oppositions, but you can't go into the game with that mentality that, hey, a draw is enough. No, we kind of need to play to win here, because as soon as you kind of lose that psychological tension of we want to win, that's when bad things happen and it becomes a slippery slope. So I think obviously, as we've spoken about before, when the games come thick and fast, recovery, especially this stage of the season, is going to become really important. Obviously, they do a really good job in navigating that these days with all the resources and medical personnel that they have. But it becomes crucial because the travel, even though it's chartered flights, and it still factors.
5: They're not close. In. They're not close flights.
7: So you kind of need to take it game by game. To obviously don't like using the cliche, but that is true of it, yeah. Especially when they are so close together. But you need to go into those games with a mentality to try and win them. And if it's a draw, great. There's things that they need to figure out a little bit defensively, as I've kind of spoken ad nauseum on this show here. But if they keep scoring, keep putting goals in the back of the nets, then it doesn't really matter how many goals you can see.
6: They've conceded now 66 goals. The MLS record is San Jose 2024 with 76. Orlando's on pace to break that. And even with that being said, if you finish 7th and you draw Miami as the number 2 team in the East, I would not be happy if I was Miami and I got Orlando. This is a team that has been boom or bust all year. And if you get to the playoffs, maybe you boom at the right time.
5: Hey, we saw what happened. Atlanta versus Miami in the playoffs 2 years ago.
6: Exactly. Does not matter where. It's not a one-off. It's a 3-match series if you get to that point. But you increase the margins. You decrease them in the playoffs. This is a really fascinating time for Orlando. It's been an up-and-down 2026, and I don't think it will change in the last 6 games of the year.
5: No, it's going to be an exciting one. So keep it locked in all season as we bring you all of the action. Well, this broadcast was brought to you in part by Orlando Health Inter in Walt Disney World. Our next broadcast is Orlando City versus Toronto FC on Wednesday, October 14th. Coverage beginning at 7, kickoff just after 7:30 right here on Fox Sports Radio Orlando. Want to thank the gentlemen who called tonight's match, Jack Edwards and Scott Sutter, Casey Allen back in our iHeartMedia studios, Marcos Dominic and Itzel Marquez, our broadcast coordinators, and Yon McCarter is our director of broadcast and content production. I'm Scott Harris. Final score in this one, Orlando City 3, Columbus Crew 2. Thank you very much for listening. Good night.
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4: Even me either, I wouldn't bet this team with your money. Give me, look, 7.5 is nasty, okay? I don't like that hook one bit. You know what else I don't like? Philadelphia's offense before Dillon Johnson retired and when Cam Jurgens still played for him. Give me the Jacksonville London Jaguars to cover the 7.5 in a game in which you'll be able to turn off at halftime.
5: I kind of have a rule on these games in my betting. And when you ever see 7.5 and 3.5, they're doing it for a reason. They're trying to get you to go the other way and take the underdog. No, I'm not falling for it. I see 7.5. I'll take 7.5, and I'll take the Jaguars along with Martin as well. All right, let's go with one of the better games of the week. We got the Rams. Here's another one. 3.5-point favorites at home over Josh Allen and the Bills. Martin.
4: The last time Josh Allen played the Rams, it was a fantasy football bonanza. 6 touchdowns scored. 3 rushing, 3 passing. This Rams team in a gotta-have-it spot, in my estimation. I do think I'll go Rams win, Bills cover. And we start to ask, because this Bills defense, I think, is a actual problem. And Matt Stafford has not been good, but this Bills defense is one of those get-right spots.
6: Yeah, you would want to. Obviously, I took the Atomic Dog Patriots and fade the Bills. I'm going to fade them again. I still think this is a number the Rams can cover. They played really poorly last week, so I hope for a bounce back. Ironically, though, just from a betting lens, this is rare air for Josh Allen. Last time he was getting more than 3, 2024, wow. On the road and got smacked. So this could be alluring you to take the Bills. And I got real questions about this defense. And 7 turnovers last 2 weeks, I said it earlier. I'll take the Rams at home in prime time.
4: You know what, Garrett? Check that. I'm taking the Rams, too. I'm taking the Rams to cover.
5: Oh, no, I don't like this at all. Once you change your pick over, you're doomed. But he's going on the side that I want to take.
4: Woo-hoo! Oh. It's because I didn't want to. There's nothing I want to see less than Josh Allen just dunking all over my pick. You know what I'm saying? But no, I believe in the Rams way more than I believe in the Bills.
5: Well, I literally just,
6: right side.
5: I just said that I like 3.5. So whenever I see 3.5, so I'm taking 3.5. So all 3 of us going Rams. The game of the week in the division of the year, we got Seahawks and Niners. The Seahawks are 3-point favorites at home. Alex, what do you think?
6: This one is really tough. I'm gonna do the reluctant thing here, and I'm gonna try to sell high off of San Francisco. This is 3, Garrett. You reading this as 3 or is this 3.5? Straight 3 right now?
5: I'm seeing straight 3.
6: All right, I'll lay the 3. I'll take the home favorite. I hope I'm not walking into it. A must-win game for Seattle, although I do have questions about them. But on a home stand in a game where you think they would hold court. And we're selling high, if you want to call it, off of San Francisco from an against the spread lens as well. I'll take the Seahawks -3.
4: 54-9, the last 2 matchups between these 2 teams. I am taking the Seattle Seahawks. Again, they're the bar mitzvah defense. They separate the men from the boys. Brock Purdy has been playing great this season. I take nothing away from the guy. But I just do not think that this 49ers team, with all the injuries that they've withstood, are going to be able to hang with the Seattle Seahawks defense.
5: If it was 3.5, I'd go with the Seahawks, but it's only 3. I'm going the other way. Give me the dog. I'll take the undefeated Niners somehow being an underdog despite being undefeated, I'll ride them until they buck me. All right, next one, the ugliest game of the week. We got Jets and Browns. Jets somehow are a 1.5-point favorite at home over a team that's clearly got a better record. Martin, where are you going?
4: They clearly have a better record, but I'm not sure that they're a better team. Honestly, this might be a little bit of football karma spot. The more I got to hear that Deshaun Watson is actually playing well and you got to give him credit. First of all, no, he's not. Second of all, no, you don't. Give me the J-E-T-S, Jets, as a favorite. That's so disgusting. But I can't back the Browns after the inflated feelings that they've had over the last few weeks.
6: Party way, baby. I'm squad riding. Give me the J-E-T-S as well. Couple of interesting things here from a betting lens. Since last season, teams will lose by more than one possession, like our Jets, in their next game, 60% cover. On top of that, Browns have not won two straight on the road since 2020, and Watson's never won and covered four straight in his career. They're on a three straight up and against the spread streak. Jets haven't covered in two straight weeks. We call that the buy low, sell high. Give us the Jets.
5: I love your number. I'm going to stick with it. I'll take them with four in a row. Give me the Browns. I know it's tough to, on a road game, taking the Browns basically to win, but I'm going to roll that way.
4: I'm convinced Garrett's just put the Jets in here so me and Alex can take him. He can take the
5: 100%. I was exactly hoping that would happen. And our final game, we talked about it in length earlier in the show. You got Bears, 1.5 at Green Bay. Alex, fire away.
6: Yeah, I heard, if you heard earlier in the show, I'm doing a tough thing. Obviously, I'm rooting for the Bears, but just in a 1.5-point home dog, you don't get it often. An embarrassed spot for the Packers in their first homestand. They play with pride. This is a really, really good spot historically, believe it or not. It's a backup quarterback. You heard my LaFleur number. Give me the go, Pack, go. Cheeseheads, hold courts at home.
4: Yeah, I'm not going with that one bit. Go Pack, go home. They're booting their home opener. They'll be booed in this game when a backup quarterback goes into Lambeau and beats them. This is the first time the Bears have been favored in Lambeau since 2006. Think about where you were, all right? Think about how things have changed. You know what's changed in Chicago? Ben Johnson, all right? This guy's going to do laps around Matt LaFleur and his beautifully immaculate haircut.
5: Sign me up on that one. I'm right there with you, Martin.
4: Da Bears.
5: Da Bears all the way. Martin and me are sticking with Chi-Town and Ditka. All right. Now let's go into some Atomic Dogs.
7: They may be mean. They may be ugly. But it's time to open the cage. Because these dogs are going to keep barking if they don't get fed. And they're hungry.
8: Nasty dogs.
7: It's time for the Atomic Dogs.
4: I am going with another one of Alex's adopted hometown New York teams. Give me the New York Football Giants to win outright against the Washington Commanders. You want to talk about things that make no sense. Giants plus 4.5? What are we talking about? I understand Jaden Daniels is back, but he's going to have an arm, the left arm sleeve looking like the Terminator or RoboCop. I'm not buying it one bit. Jameis against the spread as an underdog, 23-13-1. And Dan Quinn against the spread, 23-39 as a favorite. That's the worst active head coach in the NFL. I think the Giants win this one outright off of another interception to seal the game like they had last week.
5: Alex, I'm actually going to take the floor before you. You have the 3-0 record. You're going last. You get to pick wherever you want after us. I will go first quickly. I'm taking all the Bengals and all of my Survivor picks, which is an awful and terrible idea. They are the destroyer of Survivor picks all over the country every year. That's why I'm kind of hedging my bet here, and I'm going with the Dolphins getting their first win of the year. So either one way or the other, I'm going to be a winner here, whether it's Survivor pick or my Atomic Dog. Alex, you're up.
6: Well, I wanted to give you the Saints, but I'm going to go in for an emotional one. Give me the L.A. Chargers in their first win at home. So many statistics to give you so little time, but Herbert's 5-1 against the Broncos all the time. Sean Payton, not great against Jim Harbaugh. Only covered one time. Harbaugh's 6-1, 5-2 straight up in this spot. And can we really say what it is? Chargers have lost 7 straight on the money line. 7 straight. They haven't covered since week 16. I mean, what are we doing? Give me the 3.5. I'm all set. Bo Nix is 10-10 on the road, Martin. He's pedestrian on the road. And this is not a top 5 defense. And they lost their number 1 asset at corner. Go Bolts. But they're not bad.
4: That is an emotional play for you. I'll tell you, you know what teams that lose 7 straight just might be? Bad, Alex. Although, to your point, the Tampa Bay Buccaneers on Thursday night did come out not only covered, but won outright against a more than a touchdown favorite in the Dallas Cowboys. So stranger things have happened. Coming up next, there's something strange brewing in Lexington, Kentucky. And, of course, we got the Cleveland Guardians with a 2-0 lead over the Chicago White Sox, top of the 8th inning. We'll keep an eye on everything and dive into more NFL talk. Coming up next, Martin Weiss, Alex Monaco, Fox Sports Radio.
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14: Yeah, something strange happened in Lexington, Kentucky right now, I'll tell you that. Coming to you live from the Fox Sports Radio studios. You can follow us on Twitter and tweet the show. I'm at Martin Weiss. Alex Monaco is at Alex_Monaco. You can follow us on Instagram and TikTok. Right now, Alex, where's your attention pointed? Because there's a lot. There's a lot going on right now.
15: Did you see Kentucky miss a cupcake? Listen, I got an all-world four underdog on Twitter. I threw up, and Kentucky's the last leg. This kid just missed, I think, a third grader could make that field goal.
14: I mean, to your point of a third grader.
15: I think maybe a second grader.
14: To your point of maybe a third grader, it was what, a 30-yard attempt? It was that is not even. He kicked that ball from the – that's what you get for kicking a field goal from, like, the 13-yard line.
15: Yeah, that's real. It's a loss for college football because I'm big on rooting against Lane Kiffin this year. For a lot of reasons. And so this would have just been stupendous. But it looks like LSU's going to get a real fortune here.
14: Well,
15: but,
14: not yada, necessarily. Yada. There's what? 3 minutes, 30 seconds left. Kentucky has two timeouts, right?
15: That was it. I mean, they turned the ball over. That was a turnover there. I mean, they've missed two field goals in a row. We know football momentum. This is done.
14: They got all three timeouts left as Sam Levitt takes a quarterback draw up to about now. I'm going to call it second and three. Alabama and Georgia with a 17-17 tie. Georgia has played absolutely nobody this year and just kicked a field goal that has everybody in Tuscaloosa going crazy because that would have given them the lead with 13:41 left in the fourth quarter. I think Alabama wins this game.
15: You know, Georgia's really showing a lot of grit, though, not going away. Similarly, you asked where our attention is to the White Sox not going away. They had bases loaded. Guardians got out of it. Now they're in the eighth. One on, two out. This is an improbable comeback by Cleveland. Did not see that coming at all, Martin.
14: I think I've seen it's been quite some time since a team, because they were down 2-0 in this series. And then now have, if they win this, we'll have won three straight to go ahead and take the series from the White Sox, who, you know, have been a good story this season, especially when you consider, it's been since I sat here at this desk. It's like, man, can you imagine losing over 100 times and still having to go out to work? That's the life of the Chicago White Sox for the last, however long it's been. And this year, they really were able to turn things around. Let's look at the NFL slate real quick, Alex. Which one of these games interests you the most as you peruse tomorrow's offerings?
15: Well, we talked about a couple of them that are very much appetizing in our picks. One game we haven't touched on, Martin, that's worth talking out. I find that's interesting here. Do you hold any merit to a otherwise New England Patriots convincing win here at home against the Raiders? It's a 3.5-point line. And it seems like everyone is kind of writing off the Patriots at home as if they just didn't do what they did in Buffalo last week. Do you hold, because to me, I got the Patriots in a big way in this one. I'm laying the 3.5. I feel like New England turned a corner last week and played a little bit offensively to their strengths and showed you what they can be, which is well-coached and a opportunistic defense. When you take a look at this game, do you hold any momentous kind of perspective towards a stack of W's here for New England if they can pull off a win?
14: Nope. I don't think they have a shot in this one. Respectfully.
15: Wow. Wow.
14: I think that when you look at that New England Bills game just last week, I didn't have the intestinal fortitude to jump on it with you, but I did think that the Bills were kind of ripe for an upset. And remember, we talked the week before, said if this – like the Chargers-Bills game. It's like if the Chargers are able to move the ball on the Bills, it says more about the Bills than it does about the Chargers. I think sure. That's where we are. And when you look at this New England defense, they're down both starting cornerbacks for Kirk Cousins, professional quarterback, right? Like, is he going to lose you games? Not if he's got the right stuff around him. And I think that Clint Kubiak, it seems to me that he's made of the right stuff so far. I know that they lost that game against Kansas City, but we're in it late, and we're in it in a way that I really think that if the game had been five quarters, I think the Raiders probably would have won it, right? But it's not. There's only four quarters in a game, and they did get the cover there. But when I look at this Raiders team, defensively and offensively, they just are all on the same tune. They're all singing the same song. And when you're doing that, it's just way more together than you expected. And I look at New England, definitely a get-right spot against the Buffalo. I should not say that. Check that. They use the Bills' defense as a get-right spot. I think as we look forward, that's going to say more about the way that Buffalo plays. I think Buffalo's going to give up a ton of points to the Rams as well. I like the Raiders here, and I like the Raiders. They were really close to being my atomic dog, but the Giants were just a little more tasty.
15: Yeah, I mean, look, Patriots were pretty cozy in the spot as a home favorite last year, 6-2-1 against the spread. I think it comes down to turnovers. I mean, really, this is a league-leading Raiders 9 takeaways team. This is a good coach on offense versus a good coach on defense. But the Raiders, Martin, they're 4-0 against the spread. And they were over 150-1 to win the Super Bowl. They have to drop an against the spread game. Vegas has to drop a Vegas game. Why not at a ruckus environment like this? I often lean defense in an offense versus defense coach with the defenses at home.
14: I don't disagree with that, but when I'm looking at the way, especially the Raiders' inability to run the ball is something that is definitely concerning. Going into that game, going into half against Kansas City, had 17 rushing yards Ashton JT questionable for this one. I'm not sure if he's, like, doubtful, I think, is probably the more accurate designation, even though I'm pretty sure he's questionable on the injury report. I'm not sure if he missed a few practices this week. I do think Mike Washington Jr. is very capable as a backup running back, fourth-round pick. But I just watched the Raiders, and I feel like they have something going on. Like this team has won more games than they did all of last season. There's a good vibe and a good feeling around the Raiders. And I think that New England, the way that Drake May sighed in relief after winning that game against the Buffalo Bills makes me think that not all is right in Patriot land. But there's a lot going on right now in college football. We'll

0: Dallas today, Oklahoma upset number one Texas, 27-24. Arch Manning had three touchdown passes, but two interceptions, and the Sooners win on a 47-yard field goal on the final play. At sixth-ranked Alabama, number two Georgia is tied with Bama, 17-all, with about 10 minutes left in regulation. Under 2 minutes to go at Kentucky, 10th-ranked LSU now in the lead, 27-24. LSU took the lead on a 41-yard touchdown pass with just under 10 minutes to play. USC has upped its lead at Penn State to 31-23 with about 11 minutes to go. And mid-third quarter at 12th-ranked Utah, Utes ahead of Kansas 21-17. Easy wins in the top 10 for Notre Dame, Ohio State, and Ole Miss. Number 7, Indiana, won at Nebraska 20-17 on a touchdown pass mid-fourth quarter on a 4th-and-1. UCLA was a winner at Oregon. It was 17-6 with 5.5 minutes to go. 17-15 the final. Oregon missed a late two-point try. Missouri and Oklahoma State with wins. Houston as well. Tennessee won at Arkansas 24-17 on a touchdown with under 2 minutes to go. South Carolina won at 16th-ranked Florida 38-19. Lenora Sellers, four TD passes and a touchdown run. And North Carolina won at number 25 Pitt 21-17 on a 75-yard touchdown pass early in the fourth quarter, right after Pitt had taken the lead. And guys, what would you think was the win-loss record when a number one ranked team plays an unranked team like we had in the Cotton Bowl today? Well, since the start of the 2009 season, the number one teams were 146-2.
1: Wow.
0: Alabama had lost to Vandy 2 years ago unranked, and Alabama 5 years ago had lost to Texas A&M unranked. Oklahoma, with very little offense, got a touchdown on a blocked punt first half, got the pick six with about 10 minutes to go, and the field goal at the end, and beat the rival Longhorns. Back to you.
2: Arch Manning, 2 fourth-quarter interceptions.
0: Wow. 2 fourth-quarter interceptions. The one late set up the field goal.
3: What a stat by Steve there. Unbelievable.
2: Honestly, they set up the win. He had to pick six because Oklahoma couldn't score to save their lives, and then all he needed was, what, 25, 30 yards to get in the field goal range after that? After the second interception? That was a rough go for Arch Manning and the Texas Longhorns. Steve Sarkisian going to have a long night tonight. If you missed any of today's show, you want to catch the podcast, just search Fox Sports Radio wherever you get your podcast. Right after the show, today's podcast will be posted. Be sure to follow it, rate it 5 stars, and you can even provide a review. Again, search Fox Sports Radio wherever you get your podcast, and you'll find today's full show posted right after we get off of the air. I tell you what, Alex Monaco, as I sat here, I almost distracted myself reading that, watching Lane Kiffin line up in that unbalanced formation on 4th-and-1, thinking, is he really going to go for this? I told you, Kentucky's going to get this ball back with a minute 45 on the clock, no timeouts left, and a chance to at least send it to overtime unless Lane Kiffin actually does go for it and salts the game away. What would you do in this moment if you were Lane Kiffin?
3: Watching this kicker who just missed back-to-back on the show, you have to punt it. You got to punt it. I mean, LSU's got a competent defense. You got to trust it. This is, again, very, very underwhelming performance by LSU, Martin. Underwhelming.
2: He sends the punt team out with a win. LSU has a 46% chance to make the college football playoff. With a loss, that drops to 14%. I tell you what, Lane Kiffin was hired to win a national championship at LSU. That's the whole point. That's the whole reason that he was brought in. And you look at a Mississippi team today that put a spanking on Vanderbilt, so much so that there was one Vanderbilt fan left in the crowd. One, just one. Joe Tessitore was talking about it. You can see the videos. There's just one guy left in that thing. So this would be a horrendous loss for LSU. And Kentucky's a good team, mind you. But the idea that you're going to miss the college football playoff, or you're going to have to be on the outside looking in of the CFP in year one of Lane Kiffin, is not going to engender many to the way that thing went.
3: Yeah, and it, to me, shows you how competitive the conference is this year, too. I mean, really a lot of parity in the SEC, Martin. I mean, taking a look at what we saw even in just the couple of weeks, and that's just really what it is here, is what I'm seeing. Home dogs in conference have a lot of merit in this particular division. You just saw it, well, Red River, you know what I'm saying, a little different.
2: Right.
3: But 7.5

0: at home, or you know, getting the number there, and they outright cover. You saw it with Ole Miss and LSU, and then you saw it the following week with Florida and Ole Miss. So it's almost a week-to-week league here in the SEC. You're seeing a lot of parity and a lot of value on underdogs.
1: Yeah, you are seeing quite a bit as Cleveland has the bases loaded. Just got their second out of the inning, though, with a high chopper. But let's dive back into the NFL slate here.
0: Let's do it.
1: 5.5 is generally the spot where favorites go to die, right? Like 5.5 is a nasty line. No one really likes to bet it. John Jastrzemski, a friend of mine, calls it a rat line. This is a rat line when you look at the Detroit Lions going to the desert where historically they have a lot of trouble in Arizona. Just going back through years and years and years of Lions football. To see them 5.5-point favorites, Arizona was a sneaky contender for an atomic dog for me. This is a must-win spot for the Lions. And not only a must-win spot for the Lions, it's a Lions defense must play well. Because if this defense doesn't start to turn it around, this Lions team is dead in the water.
0: They are. It's well said. But they're kind of a good team to back off a bad performance, right? I mean, they're 21-14. Awful loss under Goff and Campbell. And how about this? When Detroit's defense allows 30-plus off a loss, following game, they're 13-3-1 against the spread. And I know, you know, I'm with you on not always being a trends guy, but this is a team, you see it. You see in well-coached, I'm still going to give them that credit, well-coached teams that get embarrassed the following week, they typically are buttoned up. And some teams are just that sacrificial club for a bad timing spot. That's kind of what I think Arizona is here. Having said that, they did lose a game off of pick six, so maybe they come in at home dialed.
1: You know, but and Jacoby Brissett's not afraid to sling it, as we've seen, especially if you pay attention to any of the fantasy numbers. He's one of the better fantasy quarterbacks in the NFL, Jacoby Brissett.
0: He is.
1: Just in terms of the numbers, they have weapons on that offense for sure. Jeremiah Love. He's going to play, and then Trey McBride is probably up at least a top three tight end in football, and he's not number three. Like, when you're looking at just the way this thing breaks down, and Michael Wilson has played so well, they're going to trade their first-round pick from a few years ago in Marvin Harrison Jr. Like, that's one of the things that gives you the ability to do that. Oh, okay. That's one of the things that gives you the ability to do that. I'm looking at this Lions team. They have to get this thing done in the desert. 3rd and 5, 27-24, Kentucky. I told you Kentucky was going to get the ball back with a chance to win this thing. You talk about football momentum, so on and so forth. You got 3 timeouts.
0: I just didn't see it, man.
1: You're a little too close because I can see you're winning this big thing. Four-leg underdog parlay if Kentucky goes ahead and closes this one out.
0: Hey, real quick, back to this Lions-Cardinals conversation. I have a fun fact for you here. Jared Goff has never lost to the Cardinals.
1: Interesting.
0: 9-0. Let's not forget, very cozy in this NFC West division for many years. 8-0-1 against the spread against the Cardinals, for what it's worth. For what it's worth.
1: New Cardinals head coach, though. They got out to a hot start, you know, the Cardinals, but this since has been back-to-back losses. I wonder if there's a little bit of an addition by subtraction here without having Marvin Harrison Jr. in the lineup, with knowing that he will likely be traded. It seems to be almost a fait accompli that he will be traded. By the time you and I do this show again, Marvin Harrison Jr. probably will be on another team, because you don't really announce that type of thing prior to that way. It's like, hey, I'm going to break up with you next week. No, generally you do it right then and there. So it is fascinating. As Kentucky's kicker coming out again?
0: Yeah, he's coming out again.
1: Oh my goodness. This is one of those moments, dude. Are you a man or a mouse? That's what
0: I don't even know. I don't even know how you can watch this. I don't even know. How are they going to this guy again, Martin? Oh my goodness gracious.
1: I would take another shot at the end zone here. But
0: you would on fourth. Well, they're doing the review here, 4th and 5. Where is this? LSU has looked pedestrian.
1: Regular.
0: Is Brian Kelly somehow catching less strays if Kentucky wins this game right now.
1: Listen, it's going to be wild when Brian Kelly and Bryce Underwood are running through the Big Ten at Rutgers, rather, as they both after Bryce Underwood's transfers and Brian Kelly gets him to be their guy at Rutgers, and then they start beating up on the likes of Maryland and so on and so forth. This 4th-and-1, I tell you what, sometimes you feel for these college kids in a moment like this because this is massive.
0: Go for 4th-and-1, Martin. Go for the win. You're going to give it to this kid. He can't hit an NFL experience field goal.
1: I'm pretty sure the field goals they kick on college game day were farther than the field goal that he missed. A 33-yard attempt as he lines up for it. LSU's going to call a timeout and freeze the kicker, not burn the kicker. You burn a timeout to freeze the kicker. There you go, Martin. Figure it out. You know what? Let's take a quick break because by the time we come back from this, we should have resolution and find out if Alex Monaco is paying his rent off of a Kentucky Wildcat field goal tie. All right, you know, we'll get to that coming up next. Martin Weiss, Alex Monaco, Fox Sports Radio.
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13: Dad, guess what?
0: What?
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0: That's great. 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Not too long ago, moments like this with my daughter would have been a challenge. 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I struggled to connect with almost everyone and preferred being alone. It was my neighbor Jim, another Vietnam veteran, who finally convinced me that I could still connect with my family and find that fulfilling life I'd lost. In fact, I called Jim first with the news about my granddaughter, Lizzie. Hey, Jim, I'm gonna be a grandfather.
2: Congratulations, Dave.
0: Hey, let's get together and celebrate.
2: Well, as long as you're not grilling.
0: My pride was my armor, but I didn't know it then. 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I was sad, I was scared, I felt alone. 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But then I decided to listen to Jim, and I went for help down at the VA. If I can take that first step after almost 50 years, I know other veterans can too. Visit maketheconnection.net to find out more.
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21: Snap back. Hold down. Kick is away. Driving. Kick it. Looks gone. It is gone. It is gone. You cannot hitch the wagon. Put the ponies in the barn. The Sooners knock off number one Texas in the Cotton Bowl. Oh, mama. Tate Sandell from 47.
1: Tate Sandell sends the Oklahoma Sooners home winners at the Red River Rivalry. I tell you what, Red River Showdown was right there. I get changing the name. Showdown was right there. Now it's the hardest Hooked on Phonics test you'll ever see. That's the Oklahoma Sooners Radio Network on the call. Alex Monaco, Martin Weiss. Alex, overtime, Kentucky and LSU. How you feeling, pal?
0: Feeling good. Going to be interesting. How about USC? Is Penn State that pedestrian? Or is this an impressive win here?
1: I think that it's going to be an impressive win if they're able to hold on, because Lincoln Riley just doesn't really play that well going back east. And Penn State is in the square middle of, like, right between the W and H and nowhere. It is far and it's hard to get to. But Penn State, could you imagine being a Penn State fan from just the last two seasons? You think you got national title aspirations. You lose. James Franklin gets fired midseason. Everything falls apart. Fernando Mendoza comes in, has a Heisman moment on you, and now you're staring down the precipice of your third loss, and we haven't hit Halloween yet?
0: Well,
1: not good.
0: Not good. Bouncing around here, just because we're closing up, where are you at with how impressed the Cleveland Guardians comeback is? They're down 2-0. And they just blank the Sox, Martin?
1: Three straight.
0: Is this the hottest team right now just on sheer momentum?
1: I think you might have to make a case for Tampa, but, like, I'm not disagreeing with you. I think we're going to have a nice little ALCS between the two of them.
0: Yeah.
1: And what is a big loss for the salary cap yellers, right? When you're looking at the Guardians and the Rays walking into the ALCS in terms of high payroll teams struggling, low payroll teams doing well. When you look at that Guardians team, but like we had John Paul Morosi on the show earlier today, check the podcast. You want to hear him. They do have a Hall of Famer in Jose Ramirez, who was the hit that ball 6 inches off the ground, dusted his shoelaces almost with the bat and put that thing out of the park to get the winning margin.
0: unbelievable swing. At borderline iconic for that franchise. That was one of the most inconceivable hits I've ever seen. Why can lefties only do that? You don't see a righty hitting that kind of a ball, Martin.
1: You know, it's one of those things hard to explain. I do want to say, take a moment here, because we played the sound from one big upset today, as Texas lost as the biggest upset since 1996 for the Texas Longhorns. But also UCLA beat Oregon, and Dylan Raiola, who came in 2 weeks ago in relief for Dante Moore against USC and threw a party over the USC defense. Dylan Raiola got benched today after being terrible. Three turnovers and the completion percentage looked like a tour date. You know what I'm saying? 6 for 19 or something like that, as opposed to, actually playing well here. He met with the media after the game and was asked why he met with the media after the game. And I don't know. I don't think he's a pro at this point. But I did find that to be endearing in a world where you see a lot of athletes shirking responsibility. You see a lot of athletes kind of ducking from the media or blaming other people. Dylan Raiola came out, addressed the media, and said, look, I got a little brother who looks up to me. I didn't play well enough. And owning that experience is going to earn him some points going through the rest of this, even though he played poorly today.
0: Yeah. It's an interesting role he's in, too, where, you know, he's playing for the following year, obviously. But the performance he had can't get go understated. The week in crises in at USC at the Coliseum, it was an unbelievable relief outing. And it does beg the question, you know, when he handles it like that, right, on the podium, can he go to another program and be...
1: See what happens.
0: Yeah, and that's sometimes, you know, how he showed he's handling this moment. It remains to be seen, but it does show you that's how you want a young man who leads a team to respond when he's asked that kind of a question.
1: You also hope he doesn't play that poorly so he doesn't have to respond like that. But in the moment that he does, you'd still like to see that happen. All right, let's dive to the NFL real quick. Kelly Gordon-Ursay will be on the sideline. So will Mike McCarthy, and Aaron Rodgers will probably be giving him more F-bombs on the way. Do your Steelers get a win this weekend?
0: I'm going to take the Steelers here. This is a team... It's under a field goal. We're off a team. You know, you see a couple of different trends off teams overseas, but I really like a team off a win, fading a team versus back in a team off a loss. And this is a team that's had 10 sleeps to prepare for Daniel Jones. You'd like to think this is a club, Martin, that's going to basically show us they're going to win the games they're supposed to win. Vegas has that as well. For what it's worth, this is a very good matchup for the Steelers over the Colts historically. It doesn't mean much with these head-to-head players, but I'll take a bounce-back spot for the Steelers at home, my man.
1: And, you know, it's also Colts off the London game. I read a report out of The Athletic that's basically if Daniel Jones doesn't start to play better, everybody's going to be the sacrificial lamb here, and there is some validity to that. I think the Colts and Steelers both a little bit overrated in the preseason kind of picks of them. I don't really have much high hopes for either one of these two teams. I know you are on the opposite side of that.
0: Only I listened to you about Pittsburgh. You could have saved me some money.
1: You know, but I do find this to be an interesting matchup. If for nothing else, is there going to be a better scene of theater in the 1 o'clock window? McCarthy versus Rodgers versus the Colts versus Kelly Gordon-Ursay on the sideline asking, what are we doing here? What's going on? Like, just in terms of like NFL madness and entertainment, we're going to get some good memes out of this one. I believe that to be true.
0: Without question. And while we got 10 more seconds here, another outright dog for you on no one believes in them. Give me the New Orleans Saints, Martin, at home over the 4-0 Vikings. How do you like that?
1: I like it a lot because the Vikings have been falling through the raindrops offensively. And I don't think the Saints are great shakes, but offensively, they should be able to score more than the Vikings. Aaron Torres, Jason Martin, best college football show in America, next. We are...
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5: The White Sox struck out 21 times tonight, a playoff record. Gavin Williams, the winning pitcher, went 5 2/3, 12 of the Ks. Jose Ramirez, two-run homer in the fourth. In college football, it's just ended. In overtime, Kentucky beats number 10 LSU with a two-point run at the finish, 35-34 in OT. Under 2.5 minutes to go in regulation at Alabama, Georgia winning its top 10 matchup on the road, 20-17. 12th-ranked Utah holding on 27-24 over Kansas early in the fourth. USC has won in the rain at Penn State, 31-23. And Oklahoma beat number one Texas, 27-24 on a last-second field goal. I'm Steve DeSager.
0: This is Fox Sports Late Night. And we never stop the party, whether it's your sports and entertainment from earlier or looking ahead at your sports week. 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
1: Welcome in, everybody. 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Aaron Torres, Jason Martin. We are live, 11 p.m. Eastern Time, Fox Sports Radio Studios. What a night. This is one of those nights, okay? So we are efforting Jason Martin. Jason Martin will be with us momentarily, but when I tell you, these are the nights that J-Mart, that DeSager, who's got a smirk like the Grinch the night before Christmas on his face right now. These are the nights that we live for. Cleveland Guardians have advanced to the ALCS where they will play Tampa. Kentucky has just stunned LSU in overtime. And Alabama, Georgia coming right down to the wire. Should mention, by the way, UCLA beat Oregon. We also had Oklahoma stun Texas in the Red River Shootout, and with just over 2 minutes to go, Georgia 20, Alabama 17. I believe we have Jason Martin on the other line. J-Mart, are you there?
6: I'm here, man. Had to reboot. I think it was just this PM window of football that just overran the electricity where I am, and so I am here just in time for the finish of the big one. But, man, this PM window is just Christmas come early for football fans. This has been awesome. This whole day of football has been awesome.
1: Let me ask you this. Where do we even start,
6: man,
1: on a day like today? So, I mean,
6: you destroying Nebraska?
1: Yeah, I mean, I did ruin Nebraska's season because I texted you when they got up to the double-digit lead or the two-score lead at least. I said, yeah, I guess we got our lead story of the day that feels like two lifetimes in a row. I really don't know where to start. USC gets the signature win on the road. UCLA, J-Mart, Kentucky for a second straight week has just won in overtime. LSU, remember people were talking about LSU, best team in college football because they beat Clemson. I don't want to take away from Kentucky, but they are now 4-2. Kentucky wins that game in overtime, so LSU falls. I said it as you were logging in. I know we've said this a lot this fall, but I can't believe they pay us to be here on a night like tonight.
6: Man. Yeah, this is too easy, man.
1: I'm just rambling. I'm just blabbing. There's just so much going on in the world of sports. But first of all, you're doing good, man. It's just, I just can't believe what we've seen here over the last couple hours.
6: Yeah, everything is fine, man. Like I said, it really has, it doesn't really matter where we start because we can go through all of it. I mean, there's quarterbacks that were hyped that didn't end up living up to it. There's Will Stein coming on our show, and Kentucky just continuing. I mean, this whole thing, they're a good football team. They are, and they're clutch, too. Minshew comes through, gets them down the field just enough for their kicker to actually make one.
1: I didn't plan on starting here, but for people who have been watching Alabama and Georgia, for those who watch USC, which, by the way, a needed signature win, they get it. And for those of you who are watching baseball, Kentucky, what, in about the final 6 minutes of that game, J-Mart, missed two game-tying field goals. They miss a field goal, then they force a fumble. You've been saying since day one, Sam Levitt is not the guy for LSU. He fumbles deep in his own territory. Kentucky gets the ball back, misses a chip shot field goal, somehow timeouts, gets the ball back, forces overtime. It's just, I don't know, man. We plan and we plan and we prep and we have notes, and then just five things happen at once right as we got on it.
6: Yeah, so obviously we're live. We won't call this one live. We don't do that. But so maybe let's start in Texas. Let's do the Texas-Oklahoma thing. Let's do the Red River Shootout because, I mean, obviously you got the drama near the end of that game, but the storyline is obvious coming out of when it's as good a place to start as anywhere. Texas, number one, won't be number one come tomorrow when the new rankings come out. And really, in the fourth quarter, Arch Manning threw two killer interceptions. Neither one of them were good decisions, and the second one directly led to the end of the game.
5: Yeah, let's dive in. So as you said, Oklahoma, a 7.5-point underdog coming into that game. The last time we saw Oklahoma blown out, a few weeks ago against Georgia. And this game, listen, it was a great win for Oklahoma, but you're 100% right. The story is Arch Manning. So Oklahoma, under 300 yards of total offense. They moved the ball much better than they have, and they took care of the ball. They also had a special teams touchdown and a pick six. So this wasn't, John Mateer turning into 2008 Sam Bradford here, okay? Like, let's call it what it is. And so I just bring it up because, you know, listen, you hate to be mean, but this is big boy college football. These players are getting paid a lot of money now. And I should mention, by the way, we are at the two-minute timeout, Georgia-Alabama, Georgia up 2017. But you're absolutely right. The story of this game, Arch Manning, he did throw three touchdowns, but he had two late interceptions, a pick six, and then a second interception, which set up the game-winning field goal. And I don't know how the story can be anything other than Arch Manning coming out of this game. Because, yeah, it's not good, and I think there's some big-picture questions, and I think they're questions that you and I have had, but I think they're going to be a main talking point on a national scale. What is Texas's actual ceiling with Arch Manning as the quarterback? Go ahead, J-Mark.
6: Yeah, I mean, that defense can be all world. They've got some, you know, I mean, Wingo is a great player. Coleman is a really good player. The quarterback is just average. He is what he is, and he is what he isn't. And that's just, that's the reality. If his last name weren't what it is, we wouldn't be talking about him at all outside of the fact that he was the Texas quarterback. But he probably wouldn't be the Texas quarterback without that last name. There's just nothing there. Like, it's not that he can't sometimes show flashes of incredible stuff, but at that level, any quarterback that's playing for a school like that ought to be able to show flashes of it. I think the jury is back in on this. He's just not the guy. And I mean not the guy for the future. I see no first-round talent here. I see a guy who probably will be overdrafted because of his name. And who knows, man? He's still young. He could turn it around. But I don't believe in him. I do not believe in his ability to lead that team because all the people were talking about, oh, he's so clutch, though. Look what he's done in the past in a clutch. Well, you saw what he did in this game. I mean, Oklahoma couldn't move the ball for the most part during the course of the game. It's not like Mateer was lighting it up. I'm not even sure he had 100 yards going into their last offensive possession in the game. It was all defense and special teams, really, for Oklahoma. But that was enough to beat Texas because Arch Manning gave them extra cracks by throwing those two killer interceptions late in the game. And both of them were bad decisions. That's the problem. It's not like it was deflected passes that shouldn't be on him. He overshot one and he threw one back across his body when he didn't need to. He was trying to play. It was like he was trying to be the hero. And, you know, there's a lot of pressure on him. We get that. But that's just not what a player that gets the kind of run that he has gotten, that's not the kind of stuff that flies. Not when then you see, you know, Russell and Stockton and some of these other guys, obviously Chambliss, and you just see that Arch doesn't measure up, man. It's just really that simple. I don't think Texas can win the national championship with Arch Manning as quarterback. I do not.
5: So I actually agree with you on that. I want to ask you something. Maybe it's not the most important question. By the way, we do have a final. Georgia did just beat Alabama 20-17. Controversial call, J-Mart. I want your opinion on it in half a second. But before we get to that, I just want to ask you, here's my question on Arch and on Texas. Well, more on, it's not an Arch, it's not a Texas question, it's an Arch question. Do you believe, because I saw RG3, Robert Griffin III, who of course won a Heisman, top five pick in the NFL draft. I saw him say on Cowherd's show a few weeks ago, Arch should come back for another year. He basically said, listen, when I was in college by that last, this is RG3 talking about now. He said, by my final year in college, it was just easy to me. The game came easy to me. It doesn't seem like it's coming easy to him. My question for you, is this just a
1: the more reps, like, do you think that there's a world where if Arch keeps getting thrown out there, eventually he becomes the guy that everyone has thought he was going to be all along? Or is this just who he is? Probably a B to B minus quarterback with a lot of tools and a good defense, and under the perfect circumstances can be good enough to win you a lot of games, but can't elevate. Do you think that, like what do you think the big picture conversation is about Arch Manning? Does that make sense? Did that even make sense?
6: Yeah, it does. I think that the big picture conversation about Arch Manning, and I saw the RG3 thing, and there are others that are saying, yeah, we think he's probably coming back next year. Are they going to take him back next year?
1: I was going to say he has to come back because he ain't getting drafted in the first round.
6: Yeah, like I think that the question is, can Texas do better?
1: Yeah.
6: And I know that sounds incredible based on the hype coming in and everything else, but Sarkisian is going to be under some pressure at the end of this year if they come up short, especially if they come up well short, and they certainly could. And a large part of that is going to fall on Arch Manning's shoulders. And if I'm Sarkisian, I'm looking at that and I'm just like, man, we're Texas. We can go get anybody. Are we sure we want to ride with this guy? Can you imagine if the storyline in the offseason is not, is he coming back to school? It's, where's he going to play because Texas has decided they're going to go in a different direction?
1: Okay, so I want to jump in on that because I think that that has now become such a fascinating conversation in this portal era. And I think you can argue. I don't even know if there's an argument. Most disappointing team in college football right now,
6: yes,
1: is Texas's rival, Texas A&M. Oklahoma coming into today maybe had that category. What do both of those teams have in common, A&M and Oklahoma? They had good seasons last year with quarterbacks that probably weren't the guy, but they won a lot of games, and it's hard to run off a quarterback that you know, when you're winning games. But you and I were on air for a bunch of Oklahoma games last year. They won some games in this time slot. It was never because of John Mateer. Texas A&M, you know, I guess that Notre Dame game early in the year, Marcel Reed was probably the reason why, but by the end of the year, he was a liability. And so I don't know that there is an answer. But I do think that this is going to become increasingly a conversation in the world of college football, is if you kind of don't know you have your quarterback, do you risk running off a guy who's good but probably isn't going to elevate you? And I think it's a tough question that Texas is probably going to have to ask themselves after this season.
6: Yeah, and there's more football to be played, and there's more for Arch Manning to potentially prove and make this a different kind of conversation to have. But there's no indicator to me that it's going to be some all-world performance week in and week out from Arch Manning. Again, there are some really nice throws that he makes, but he makes far too many of the opposite. He makes far too many kind of impulsive decisions, YOLO decisions, and he holds the ball too long. He stares down receivers. There was the one pick where he just looked to the left the entire time, and then had no time to then come back to the right and go through the progressions properly. I'm not sure what the fix is, but when you look at it, here's the thing I would ask. If you wanted to give truth serum to Texas fans and say, hey, if you guys had Quinn Ewers playing this year with that defense and the guys that he has to throw to, would they win the national championship? Because I think that, you know, everybody was ready to bench Ewers for Arch, we included. We were wrong.
1: Sure.
6: We were flat out wrong. Sarkisian was right. He knew exactly what he was doing. And look, if you want to talk about what does he project to be at the next level, man, Ewers can't get on the field in the NFL.
1: Great call. Great call.
6: If Ewers can't get on the field in the NFL, then we're arguing that Ewers would give them a much better chance right now at quarterback than Arch Manning. Then what does that say about Arch Manning and what he's going to be able to do on the pro level? I know it sounds like we're dogging him, but quite frankly, what's left to do? There's just not enough consistency. The thing that drives coaches insane, especially at the NFL level, is inconsistency, not being able to trust your guy. And if you want to see a prime example of that, after I think it was the first interception, when they came back out, Sarkisian ran the ball and ran the ball and ran the ball, and they don't have a running game, not a particularly strong running game anyway. I don't think he trusted his guy anymore. I don't think that Sarkisian believes in his QB, even though he would never admit that out loud, of course. I just think based on his activity and the way that they are calling the offense late in that game, I don't think they trusted him.
7: Yeah, no, I think there's no doubt. And by the way, because we got so much other stuff to get to, but I just want to throw this out there. At some point, like, I do think some of this has to fall on Sark, though, too, because you mentioned two names. Quinn Ewers and Arch Manning, both five-star. They were both deemed can't-miss prospects yep. coming out of high school, and neither of them was developed. Now, Ewers obviously spent a year at Ohio State, but Ewers ends up as a seventh-round pick. Arch, I mean, he's... I think if he declared this year, he's probably a second or third day pick, and that's based solely on potential and solely on hypothetical upside, nothing based on what he's actually done on the field. Like, I do think at some point it does fall a little bit on Sark of, like, you know, why does this keep happening? And, again, I mean, look at all of these teams across college football that are figuring things out. And it's not to say that Texas hasn't figured things out. They're 4-1. They're still in great position, blah, blah, blah, blah, blah. But when you're the offensive guru, when you've had two high-profile five-star quarterbacks, and it's fair to say both of them have underachieved to this point, I don't know what else you're supposed to say other than that some of this falls on Arch.
6: Yeah.
7: I mean, well, I'm sorry.
6: Yeah. Yeah, it does. Eventually, he's going to have to get a quarterback, and that quarterback's going to have to look the part. That is something that all these great coaches have. When they go on their big-time runs is they do have a quarterback that looks the part and performs on a consistent level. And there was some inconsistency with Ewers. There was some injury stuff. But Arch is just infuriating to watch because from moment to moment, you just don't know what exactly you're going to get from him. And again, I don't see an NFL success story at all when I watch him play. And he's young. He could prove me dead wrong over the course of his career. And look, more power to him. I hope he does. I'm not trying to be right about him not being it. I just know at Texas right now, if I'm going to bury Sam Leavitt at LSU, I'm gonna say that I don't really believe in Arch Manning at Texas right now. And because of that, I don't feel real good about Texas's opportunity deep in one of these games against a top-flight defense because it does seem like Arch is likely to crumble and throw the back-breaking pick you can't throw late in the game. And that's going to doom Texas. So that's one storyline of like 700 from today.
7: All right, we're going to come back. When we do, Alabama-Georgia was the game everybody had their eye on coming into the day. As I said, we did just get a final as we came on air. Georgia wins, but controversy reigns supreme. Oh, we're going to explain that next. Aaron Torres, Jason Martin on a busy Saturday night, Fox Sports Radio.
0: It's the ALCS, and it's set. The Tampa Bay Rays.
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15: 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Fox Sports Radio Studios recapping just an absolute insane day in sports, insane day of college football. Guardians advance to the ALCS. We have so much to get into between now and 2 a.m. Eastern Time. J-Mart, we just talked Red River. I actually want to go to the game that we actually were expecting to be a good one, and it was. Georgia-Alabama, this is the rivalry right now in college football, or in the SEC specifically. And I do want to say it lived up to the hype. Georgia wins 20-17. But it certainly came with plenty of controversy at the Georgia victory. Okay, so I want to set this up. We have some sound. I'll get to you in half a second, Garrett. But late in the game, Alabama is driving. They are trailing 20-17. It is third and 10 on the Georgia 34. So they are in field goal range to potentially tie it. Actually, it was second and 10. I take that back. Second and 10 in Alabama field goal, in Georgia territory, in position to kick the field goal. Keelan Russell drops back. Keelan Russell sees a receiver in the end zone. Here's the sound.
16: Russell taking a shot downfield, and here comes a flag. Has to be, no? Rico Scott was down there. Looks like he got run over.
17: You're expecting the flag. And now
16: the crowd's showing,
17: they're seeing it. I'd love to see, Matt, what you think. KJ Bolden came over. It looked like to all of us an obvious pass interference. What do you think, Matt?
7: I couldn't really tell how much contact there was. It looked like the ball landed to the inside of everybody, so I don't know if they're thinking uncatchable or just wasn't enough for the time.
15: That, thank you, Producer Garrett. That was obviously courtesy of the ESPN call. Chris Fowler, Kirk Herbstreit, in real time, Jay Mart saying that looked like a penalty. It was not called. The next play, Keelan Russell drops back. He is sacked. They are out of field goal range. They have to punt the ball away. Alabama never gets it back. And I know social media isn't a be-all, end-all, but there are a lot of people, not just Alabama fans, that are not happy with that call, Jay Mart.
8: It's tough. I think that we also had the benefit of seeing that replay, and the replay made it much more obvious. But that's tough because that's a touchdown, right? Like, I mean, if it's interference, it's not going to be right in the end zone. But that right there stopped a touchdown that maybe changes everything about what we're talking about regarding that game. Sometimes that's the way it's going to go, but that's, you hate that, right? Because in the last couple of minutes, it gets decided by something that really wasn't proper on the field. Now, in real time, I wasn't quite as sure. Like, it did look like there was contact just because there was so much movement, but it was quick. It was really quick, and it was just, well, did he get there just before it? And in real time, I could almost understand why the officials would want to look at it. But I might have thrown the flag and then gone and looked at it, right? Because it looked like it was more on that side than the opposite. But when you see it on replay, you can tell, okay, he was early. He was early in a way that completely made it impossible for the receiver to do his job. And that's pretty much the definition of DPI. So Georgia benefited from it. Now, Alabama has benefited from calls. A lot of teams throughout the course of history have benefited from a lot of calls. But nobody wants to hear that now, obviously. So it's controversial to say the least.
15: It seems like Georgia has now taken over that mantle, because I remember a lot

0: a safety comes over and runs into a guy in real time and basically makes it uncatchable. Listen, I will be very intrigued to hear what Kalen DeBoer has to say after the game. And we are obviously efforting sound.
1: He was furious in the moment. And you almost never see that from him. He is very even keeled. Like, I've seen him upset, but not like that. Like, I'm not sure I've ever seen him that mad.
0: No, it was a bad miss. It was a bad miss. Now, you can argue Keelan Russell, you know, they're still in field goal range. Now, the big question becomes, listen, a couple things. Is one, if obviously it's a missed call. The counter to it is you also can say that it's hard to say that it cost Alabama the game. Again, they were in field goal range. Keelan Russell on the next play dropped back and was sacked, lost for 9 yards. And that was when they had to punt the ball back. And then Georgia, to its credit, was able to get a first down, which was able to basically run the clock. Alabama ran out of timeout. So it's the weird thing, J. Mart, where you could say it was the wrong call. You can say it certainly crippled Alabama's chances at winning the game. You can also say that they didn't necessarily lose because of the refs. Bigger picture.
1: No, there would still been time. I mean, Gunnar Stockton only had 4 incompletions in the game. Now, he didn't throw 50 passes.
0: He's great.
1: But he was great. He was 18 of 22 for 249. He was completely in control. And yet again, he is by far, to me, the most underappreciated player in all of college football. Nobody talks about him. And all he does is go out there and win. And usually put on performances just like that. But in this scenario, he would have gotten the ball back with a handful of minutes left. So that wasn't the end of the game, but you would like to have seen it play out where Alabama did not, you know, lose out on that call. And then if Georgia was going to win it, Georgia would win it on their own offensive possession, because now we have that ugly taste in our mouth that comes way too often, both in college football and the NFL these days, where we're talking about a call and not a great football game.
0: I'll just put a bow on this by saying a couple things. One, you're right. We need to give credit to Gunnar Stockton. 18 of 22 passing, 249 yards. It is worth noting, by the way, Georgia over 100 more yards of total offense than Alabama. 206 yards rushing, 5 yards per carry in this game. They probably deserve more credit than they're going to get, because this ref's call is going to be the only thing anybody talks about. Really quick, any other takeaway specifically on this game before we pivot to so much else from a busy Saturday in college football?
1: Just that it was a heavyweight fight and there's a lot of talent on both sides. Both those two teams are really good. I believe that. Like, I know the SEC becomes this war of attrition where they just beat up each other and then they get to the playoff and you find out if they're any good. And we've had the wrong kind of results for the conference over the last couple of years. I legitimately believe both those two teams are really good. And I think that they're both, you know, very capable of going the distance. I think Keelan Russell is going to be a superstar. It kind of already is. This wasn't like a giant statistical game, but at his age, he's showing a lot in terms of not just what he can do as an athlete or as a passer, but he makes a lot of pretty solid decisions and runs that offense with a lot of confidence. So really, as you said, it lived up to the hype, but I look at this game and say, man, those are two really good football teams and only one of them could win it. You wish it would have been without controversy, but that's just unfortunately not how it goes most of the time in sports. So I think that, you know, especially considering the weather and how or if it was going to be played and all these other kinds of things during the course of the week, we got a nice gem there, and we got it right as Penn State and USC is happening and LSU and Kentucky are happening, all of them going down to the fourth quarter, all of them one possession games, just wild, absolutely wild.
0: Absolutely wild, and we still have a lot to get to. We'll come back, talk a little bit about that Kentucky-LSU thriller. I don't know if we'd call it a thriller in Outzen up in Oregon, but certainly a fascinating result. We have so much to get to. Aaron Torres, Jason Martin, but let's get it over to the news desk. Steve DeSager. We live for nights like this, yeah. My man. By the way, DeSager, I already asked you. Are you and I going to the UCLA home college football playoff game? Are we going to hang out there? I just got to know.
2: You got that same reaction too.
0: Yes. By the way, really quick, DeSager, before we get to you. J-Mart, you know how you got kind of into soccer after the World Cup?
1: Yeah.
0: My wife happened to be in the room at the end of the Oregon-UCLA game. And got really into it. UCLA has a

0: Friday night game, I think I'm going to take her to that game. Because I never get to actually go to games with her because of this job. Yep. And so the equivalent of you buying Brazilian soccer jerseys at some store in Brazil, my wife is now a UCLA football fan because she caught like the right 30 seconds of that game. So yeah, just a little fun fact about what happened at this at our house today. That's all.
1: And funny that you should mention the playoff, because who lost playoff game at Oregon last year?
0: James Madison. Good call.
1: Coach Bob Chesney, who's now the UCLA new head coach, and he brought, I believe it's 11 players with him on the roster, including the star running back, who had another 100-yard rushing game. And as soon as the win was secured, and he was on the UCLA radio postgame show on our local station, he said, yes, all week it was revenge for us. Wouldn't you know? And they win at Oregon today.
0: A lot of guys on that team. Okay.
1: Absolutely. So a W for UCLA on the road, 17-15. We had a W for Georgia on the road, 20-17 at Bama. By the way, James Madison looking to go to 6-0 tonight is winning with 2 minutes left, 27-24 at Georgia Southern. As far as Alabama, disgraceful behavior from the fans, throwing object at the Georgia players coming off the field. I'm glad you brought up the pass interference, which seemed, my goodness, like a pretty obvious pass interference call on the defense, not called in the end zone. However, people with the knee-jerk reactions immediately say, that cost us the game. This is not the NFL where they would spot it at the one-yard line. It would put Bama inside the 20. It would certainly be better field goal range. They were down three, but they didn't get a touchdown the entire second half.
0: Keelan Russell also took a sack on the next play that got them out of field goal range.
1: I'm saying two costs for a win.
0: Yeah.
1: I don't know if you could take that step and say that cost us the victory.
2: That's what the fans are going to say, though, because it makes them feel better. It always feels better to think you got screwed than that you just lost.
1: Okay, if you're going to talk about that, Bama fan, then you also talk about what was in your control, stopping Georgia with 2 minutes to go. You had a third and short coming up, defensive personal foul, handed Georgia a first down, and they could take a knee three times right after that, and the game was over. We got more college football in a minute, but we do have a Cleveland Guardians team with, to say the least, not much of a payroll, going to Tampa Bay to start the AL Championship Series on Monday. Game 5 of the ALDS in Cleveland went to the Guardians 2-0 over the White Sox. The Chicago White Sox struck out left and right all season long, and it really cost them in this series. In fact, the Guardians pitchers tonight set a record for strikeouts in a 9-inning game. 21 in this 2-0 victory. The Guardians franchise has not won the World Series since 1948, longest drought among all major league teams. How much did they dominate the White Sox hitters tonight? In 9 innings, the White Sox put exactly 9 balls into play. 2-0 Cleveland, the final. The NLCS starts Sunday night on Fox TV. Dodgers at Milwaukee. Now, at Dallas today, Oklahoma over number 1, Texas, 27-24 on a 47-yard field goal final play. Georgia's win was 20-17 at Bama. Alabama's at Tennessee next week. Tennessee needed a touchdown with under 2 minutes to go to win at Arkansas 24-17. Dominant wins in the top 10 for Notre Dame, Ohio State, and Ole Miss. Number 7, Indiana won 20-17 at Nebraska on a touchdown pass mid-fourth quarter. Kentucky at home in overtime beat number 10 LSU 35-34. UCLA led at Oregon with 5.5 minutes to go 17-6. 17-15 the final. Oregon missed a late 2-point try. Florida, ranked 16th, lost at home 38-19 to South Carolina. USC a winner at Penn State tonight 31-23. And North Carolina won at number 25 Pitt today 21-17. Right now, with about 4 minutes left, at 12th ranked Utah, Utes ahead of Kansas 41-24. Just starting the second quarter, early second, it's Boise State ranked 23rd, leading at Fresno State 15-13. The late game is on FS1 tonight. It involves Hawaii. It's not in Hawaii. It's at Arizona State. Sun Devils leading Hawaii second quarter 14-3. And as far as ACC finals, Wake Forest is 5-1 after winning at NC State 38-14. Georgia Tech at home edged Duke 28-25. Cal at home beat Virginia Tech 25-20. Virginia at home beat Syracuse 28-25. For those who missed the Louisville game last night, Cardinals were down to Florida State 14-0 after the first quarter, but beat the Seminoles 44-20. Back to you.
0: By the way, speaking of Friday night, BYU won, setting up top 10 matchup next Saturday in Provo. I saw they're going to have College Game Day for the first time.
1: In Utah,
0: 17, 18 years, something like that.
1: BYU ranked in the top 10. They won 24-10. And while we're on the Big 12,
0: let's do it.
1: Can we just mention that Arizona Wildcats scored early and often at West Virginia today.
0: Wait, are we going to have to get a ticket for Arnie Spanier for that college football playoff game?
1: He doesn't leave his house.
0: UCLA versus Arizona? What? Big 12 champ Arizona versus Big 10 champ
2: Dude,
0: UCLA?
2: He didn't go to the Final Four.
1: Or the Knicks, or, yeah, exactly.
2: The Knicks, that's right.
1: West Virginia's 0-3 in conference. Arizona beat him 52-31.
0: Yes. He did go to UConn, Arizona, though. Credit to him, so...
1: Okay, so once every year he gets out of the house.
0: Yeah. And he does live in Connecticut now. I know where he lives, not the exact house, but the town. It's not a farm.
1: Yeah, no more Vermont.
0: Yes. All right, DeSager, thank you very much. Fox Sports Radio, Aaron Torres, Jason Martin. We are live here approaching midnight Eastern. We'll come back, Jay Martin. We'll look at the rest of just a wild Saturday in college football. We might have to do some college football on the other side as well because there is so much to get to. Also, as DeSager said, congrats to the Cleveland Guardians on advancing to the ALCS. So much to discuss. Fox Sports Radio.
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21: I'm Elton John. When he was just 13, my friend Ryan White was diagnosed with AIDS. This was 40 years ago. At the time, he was shunned and threatened by his community, yet his grace and determination to help change the world for himself and all those infected with HIV was an inspiration. He is part of the reason I founded the Elton John AIDS Foundation. 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And to see the very latest we've accomplished through the Rocket Fund to End AIDS, follow us at EJAF on Instagram.
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0: 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Hey, it's Jason Martin. We are live approaching midnight Eastern Fox Sports Radio studios. Put a bow on the last segment, J-Mart. Kalen DeBoer has gone to the podium, was asked about a controversial non-call. It was second and 10. Obvious pass interference was not called. Here is what he had to say.
24: What were your thoughts about the no-call on the deep ball to Rico Scott late?
25: Yeah. We can't put the game in that situation where the officials, you know, come into play, and so we just got to control the things we can control.
26: I got two. Did you get an explanation on why there was no call in there?
25: I mean, just didn't feel, I guess, it was pass interference. So, I mean, no, that's all you're going to get.
0: That was Kalen DeBoer after the game, taking the high
26: road. Thanks, Kalen.
0: Yeah. You know,
26: I mean, that look, I'm not surprised. Yeah. That's kind of always been sort of his MO, but you want him to kind of be mad,
0: yeah,
26: in that situation, but that's the smart thing to do. They're not going to change the result. Maybe some Bama fans would want him to fight or whatever like that, but like, what's he really going to gain? The coach thing is, yeah, we left it in their hands because it was that close. And that's basically what he said.
0: Yeah. No. So Alabama does fall to 20-17. Georgia wins. And as referenced, there was a late controversial non-pass interference call. Should have been called pass interference. It wasn't. Alabama was in field goal range. Next play, Keelan Russell gets sacked, knocked him out of field goal range. J-Mar, let's get to some other results quickly. First of all, we kind of led the show with it because it happened within seconds of us getting off air. About those Kentucky Wildcats, man.
26: How about them?
0: 35-34, second straight win, not only in overtime, but in overtime where the other team scores first, kicks the PAT, Kentucky scores and goes for two. They did it to South Carolina last week. They did it to LSU this week. Just unbelievable, man.
26: Kentucky is pretty good. I will say this, though. I just wonder what LSU fans are thinking right now, because losing to Ole Miss is one thing. Like, that was a completely different environment. And Ole Miss, if there was one game they wanted to win this year, it was that one. And they, you know, got out and did it. And Chambliss was able to do what he needed to late in order to secure that victory. I don't think they had Lane Kiffin year one losing to Kentucky on the bingo card.
0: Nope.
26: I don't think anybody thought Kentucky was going to be this good, though, either. And so I'd be curious to see how bad this looks at the end of the year, because right now it doesn't look bad at all. I mean, that's a 5-1 Kentucky team that it's about time to start putting some respect on their name. And I would say Will Stein will make that point pretty clear. I still think LSU fans probably need to chill out, though, because I think they're going to get exactly what they want out of this Lane Kiffin experiment. I just don't think that they have that thing fully formed yet.
0: No, I don't think so either. And, you know, listen, I've been critical about a lot of things with Lane Kiffin. This game, to me, doesn't define anything as far as what he is. And I'll say this, too, and I think you and I talked about it probably in late August, early September. There was some buzz of, like, playoff or it's a total bust. You know, one guy said national championship or bust with the roster. Listen, you spent a lot of money. We get it. I don't think Lane Kiffin isn't the right coach for LSU, and I'm not sold that this game doesn't change anything in my opinion as far as the bigger picture with LSU. So, yeah, real quick, Oregon, UCLA, take it where you want.
26: You could talk about your Deshaun Watson redemption arc. I'll talk about my Nico redemption arc. Chesney, we thought that was probably going to work out as a good hire. I don't know what the ceiling was going to be, but there were a lot of the right kind of vibes coming from that hire and just from him in advance of that hire. Still really nice, though. Still really nice win. I think, though, all due respect to UCLA, Oregon, this has just been a disaster of a year. You lose Dante Moore. The end of this game, Dylan Raiola is not even playing quarterback for you.
0: I forgot about that part, but keep going.
26: You know, DeBoer had his comments. Well, Dan Lanning had his Chris Brown shot at USC a couple of weeks ago. But, I mean, just Oregon was one of those teams that you felt like could go all the way. Matter of fact, I think they were your pick to go all the way in a college football playoff. And they could, look, still plenty of time, but they don't look right. And I'm not sure they've looked right since moment one. Against Boise State, they just have not been the same team. This one is strange. There's some that you can kind of see coming, but Oregon kind of falling like this is not what I was expecting at all coming into this year.
0: Yeah, I'll tell you, I think on the other side, we'll very briefly touch on this because I actually have one more Oregon question. And I do think, by the way, we should at least acknowledge USC did go on the road and get a pretty big win. It's more they couldn't afford to lose it more than, you know, them getting the win. But USC did beat Penn State to improve to 6-1 as they head into their bye. And, you know, everything's right in front of USC as well. So, you know, we joked about UCLA going to the playoff. You know, maybe that game to end the season will have major implications. But, yeah, we got a lot to discuss, J-Mart. I have not even mentioned that, not mentioned, but we haven't talked enough about the Cleveland Guardians advancing to the ALCS. So baseball is down to four teams. College football is crazy. The last ranked team, by the way, did just win. Utah took care of Kansas. So we still got a lot to get to. Eric Torres, Jason Martin. This is Fox Sports Radio. We are going up until 2 a.m. Eastern time. Still a lot of ground to cover. A lot of college football, a lot of NFL, Major League Baseball, Fox Sports Radio. We are Fox Sports.
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0: human.
18: Oklahoma over number one Texas 27-24 on a 47-yard field goal on the final play. And then number two Georgia was a winner at Alabama 20-17. Seventh-ranked Indiana won a close one at Nebraska 20-17. And Kentucky at home got an overtime win over 10th-ranked LSU 35-34. UCLA upset Oregon. Tennessee won a close one at Arkansas. South Carolina with the upset victory at Florida. USC won at Penn State 31-23. Tonight, North Carolina won at Pitt 21-17. The Cleveland Guardians will go to Tampa Bay to start the ALCS Monday after eliminating the White Sox in a Game 5 tonight 2-0. I'm Steve DeSager.
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18: 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J-Mart, really quick before the break, just another minute or two on college football, and then we will switch gears to the NFL. But one, you did ask me, you know, hey, something's just not right with Oregon. I'm not saying that I believe this. But it, no, I'm just, so first,
17: no, I don't know where you're going, but now I'm very intrigued.
18: Well, we talked a little bit a few weeks ago about the vibes guy head coach and what happens to the vibes guy when you don't get the right coordinators. And I think the preeminent example in the NFL right now is Dan Campbell. We love him. Locker room speeches are great. He loses Ben Johnson and, to a smaller degree, Aaron Glenn. Doesn't look like quite the same team. So here's my question. Oregon probably, you know, they're right up there with Texas A&M. There's a few, but one of the more disappointing teams in college football. Kentucky and Will Stein, maybe the most surprise, the biggest surprise in college football, 5-1 wins over A&M and LSU. Will Stein was Oregon's offensive coordinator last year.
17: Yeah, so I figured out where this was going about 10 seconds ago.
18: It's just a thought. And I will say two things. One, they also lost their defensive coordinator, who's now the head coach at Cal. Cal gets a win today. That team has not been good. I'm not ready to be like, that's the reason. But I do think in hindsight, when I look back at my preseason Oregon national championship pick, and part of it today, by the way, maybe it's a different story if they have Dante Moore, but to the point that you brought up earlier in the show, like, Nico Iamaleava did get knocked out of this game for a big stretch of the game. So it's not like UCLA was at 100% either, but I just bring it up. I'm not saying there's an apples-to-apples direct correlation, but probably losing both coordinators probably should have played into my thinking about not picking Oregon in the preseason the way that I did. I do think there was probably a little bit of a brain drain on the coaching staff, excuse me, that I probably didn't account enough for.
17: I mean, that's fair, and it makes a lot of sense. And you using the Lions as one analogy, you could also, I think you could include the Philadelphia Eagles, who we'll be talking about as well, and look at their head coach and that situation and the drain of talent that they've seen. And that's one of the things that you would find most impressive about a guy like Saban, is he could withstand that and still be there, standing at the end, and have another guy that would come in that would become somebody's next great head coach somewhere else. It's kind of unheard of now these days. So maybe that is what it is. I mean, not that Lanning is not a good coach, but that it's kind of hard to completely, you know, restock the cupboard when you had so much of it coming from other guys on that sideline that you were working so closely with, and sometimes it's not as easy to replace them. All I know is that Oregon is in trouble.
18: Yeah.
17: They're in big trouble. They may not even make the playoff. I mean, they're going to have to do a whole lot more than what we have seen them do on the field so far this season, or they're going to take a couple more L's, and we're not going to be talking about Oregon in January.
18: Yeah, Oregon still has a game against Ohio State at the shoe, so that's the big one. Obviously, if you win that one, you're in good position. You know, I'll say this about the Big Ten. You know, there's been this big conversation about, you know, who's better, SEC or Big Ten, and depth, and who's – here's the thing.
19: There are a lot of teams in the Big Ten that I'm not sure are great, but if you don't show up ready to play, can beat you. They play Nebraska next week. I know Nebraska, but they were right on the cusp against Indiana today. To the point that you brought up a minute ago, Dylan Raiola got benched in this game, the former Nebraska QB. Northwestern, by the way, is sitting at 4-1. So I'm just saying is that you know, you got to beat Ohio State, but you play the way that you have. There are other losses on the table. Really quickly, because I swear I was planning on switching to college football. J-Mart, I know the Kentucky thing is a feel-good story, but I'm looking at their schedule. If we assume that 10-2 probably gets you into the college football playoff out of the SEC, next week at Oklahoma, Vandy, bye at Tennessee. Now, it's worth noting they never win at Tennessee except during the COVID year when it was chaos.
17: This would be a year they would have a shot, though, you would think.
19: Yes, Tennessee barely surviving today at Arkansas. Florida at home. Florida went from bell of the ball to just train wreck in record time. At Missouri, Louisville. I'm just saying, I'm not saying I'm there yet. I'm not saying it's impossible for the Kentucky Wildcats to finish 10-2, and if we assume 10-2 gets into the playoffs, I'm just saying there's wins.
17: That's our third hour segment, man. Okay. That's the overreaction segment right there.
19: Okay. Well, let's save it for hour three.
17: But no, what you're saying is right. Yeah. Like, yeah, I mean, I was just kind of teasing our – I don't want to overreact. But yeah, when you look at it, Oklahoma on the road is not going to be an easy game, but they can absolutely win it. I think that's the key. Every game that is remaining on their schedule, they've got a shot. They have a legitimate shot. And you recall when they played Alabama tough. I remember you sent me a message and said, yeah, Alabama's not very good. Look at what Kentucky's doing to them.
19: Yep, that's true.
17: Come to find out, Kentucky's just good. Like, Kentucky's just legitimately a good football team that is doing a whole lot right and is surprising the nation right now. So credit to Will Stein and just the program in general and what they've been able to do in a very, very short time up there. That's got to be a fun environment to be involved in right now. We're not even talking about Kentucky basketball. We're talking about Kentucky football, and it's, you know, mid-October. That's usually not a thing. It's usually a thing when it comes to defensive battles and things like that. But this is a team that can score in the 30s. It's a team that can come back on you late in the game, that can make some plays, that has a quarterback that seems to be poised late in games. It's impressive. And look, when you look at something like the Oregon situation, the Texas A&M situation, some of these other teams, Penn State, you know, all that, like, somebody has to fill those spots.
19: Yep.
17: And why not Kentucky? If Indiana can win the national championship, then Kentucky can find their way into the Final 12.
19: Well, and Indiana made the playoff in year one with a first-year head coach. So
17: yeah, that's right.
19: Yeah. So I'm not saying it will happen. I'm saying if you look at the schedule and if we think 10-2 gets you in, I think it's probably a lot of football left, but I think it's probably more in play than people realize, especially when you start thinking about the teams that are starting to fall off, right? You know, LSU already has two losses. They still have Texas and Alabama left on the schedule. Alabama picks up a loss. Texas picks up a loss. Just saying it's probably a little bit more probable than most. One last college football thing. We'll come back. We'll talk that debacle on Thursday night with America's team. But USC Penn State, I mentioned it before the break, but USC, first of all, this might be random. I think there was added pressure on USC today because of the UCLA Oregon thing. I've lived in the city long enough to know USC, they not only cannot handle losing well, they cannot handle UCLA being good in football. Mm. We talked about USC after that Oregon game. We've talked about USC in the bigger picture of what Lincoln Riley needs to do. If they lost this game tonight at Penn State, they still have Ohio State at Indiana, and now all of a sudden a very tough UCLA team, and a much better Wisconsin team than we thought. I don't think there was a pathway to having the season that they wanted if they lost tonight. they survived. I don't want to say they survived. They were the better team. 31-23 was the final score. Couple late defensive stops were the difference.
20: I was about to say defense actually stepped up for them late in that game.
19: Yep. Yeah.
20: No. I didn't have anything else to add. That's a point in itself. Like, that's not usually what you expect. You expect some offensive explosion late or something like that to get you back in. But no, they had a big time interception, or a punch out. It was a punch out and a fumble recovery late in that game that kind of helped seal it for SC. But that's good for them, man. That's not something that you expect. And if you're Lincoln Riley, you got to exhale a little bit.
19: Got to exhale. You're 6-1 heading into your bye. And it's funny, you know, we talked about even just keeping the job. It was, you know, like you got to win some games on the road. You got to beat some teams that you're supposed to beat. And Lincoln Riley and USC do get the win. They improved to 6-1. They actually, because they played in week zero, they have two byes coming up. So they play at Wisconsin they have a bye next week at Wisconsin, then Ohio State at home, then another bye before they play at Indiana. And everything's in front of them, just like it is for a lot of teams in college football, but USC improves to 6-1. Fox Sports Radio, Aaron Torres, Jason Martin. We are live here after midnight Eastern Fox Sports Radio studios. We'll come back, J-Mart. We teased it. We got to get to both Thursday night, but then also a busy week in Philadelphia as well. The NFC East, you know... that's it. The NFC East. I don't know what there is to say other than, we'll discuss it all next. 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
12: 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Your heart starts beating really, really fast. You've never done anything so hard in your life. 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
18: 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We'll be back. We got to talk a lot of Thursday night football and the state of things in the NFC East. But before we get there, though, let's get it over to the news desk. Steve DeSager.
36: We do have one NFL note to pass along. The reports are the Arizona Cardinals are finalizing a trade to deal wide receiver Marvin Harrison Jr. So he's not present for team meetings tonight, and he's been told he will not be active for the Sunday home game against the Lions. By the way, after this weekend, the Cardinals' next game is at the Rams in the stadium where they already won their season opener at the Chargers last month, which means through the first 6 weeks of the season, the Cardinals will have played just as many games in L.A. as they have played in Arizona. Odd but true fact.
19: We got to talk about that Marvin Harrison thing, by the way. That's weird. Yeah. But
36: and they're not saying where he's going. That's it is not finalized. Part. I mean, who's to say that the trade won't be upended by various injuries tomorrow? It is the NFL, after all.
19: Are we sure it's not like, yeah, we totally got a trade? Whatever, we'll figure out some time to get to it.
36: Late night college football. It's late second quarter. Number 23 Boise State is leading at Fresno State 22-13. At halftime in the late game on FS1, at Arizona State, Sun Devils ahead of Hawaii 17-6. A win in Dallas for the Oklahoma Sooners. Don't think a lot of people saw this one coming, but it is the rivalry game. Beat number one Texas 27-24. Another reason not to see this one coming: actually watching the game and seeing Oklahoma's offense, and yet on a 47-yard field goal on the final play, 27-24 Sooners.
0: Seven in a row, Steve. Seven in a row. This is the seventh Red River rivalry game in a row where the underdog has won outright.
19: Wow. That is great stat. I did not know that either.
36: And here, it had been, well, wait a minute. We had these lopsided finals in recent years.
19: Well, I don't remember. Texas was coming off a loss to Florida, who was terrible last year. That one I remember. And I'm not going to lie and say I remember the rest of them.
36: Arch Manning with two late interceptions. Number two, Georgia won at Alabama 20-17. Indiana ranked seventh, won on a fourth quarter touchdown pass at Nebraska 20-17. And Kentucky got a 2-point run at the end of overtime to beat number 10, LSU, 35-34. Wins for UCLA and Tennessee. Victories for South Carolina and USC. By the way, in the Big Ten, Illinois won in overtime at Michigan State 38-37. Purdue at home walloped Minnesota 41-13. Last night, Iowa dominated at Washington. James Madison is 6-0. They secured a win tonight at Georgia Southern 27-24. North Dakota State is a Mountain West school now. They were 5-0. But lost at UNLV 13-7. UConn wins at Temple 34-20.
19: Gone right.
36: Charlotte 0-6 after losing 50-10 at North Texas. UMass was 4-1 but lost at home 20-19 to Miami, Ohio. Game 5 of the AL Division Series went to Cleveland. A home win against the White Sox, 2-0, 21 strikeouts for the White Sox offense, a playoff record. Jose Ramirez, two-run homer in the fourth. The road team had won each of the first four games, meaning Cleveland had lost the first two at home, and they still advanced, going to Tampa Bay to start the ALCS on Monday. The National League Championship Series starts Sunday night on Fox TV. Dodgers at Milwaukee, you could not ask for a better pitching matchup. Here we got Chris Sale against the Dodgers this week, and that's been topped by Jacob Mizorowski tomorrow night against Tarek Skubal in Game 1. Mizorowski's ERA this year, 1.80. Opponents batted 157 against him for the full season. Skubal in his last five starts, 5-0. The Dodgers Game 2 starter on the road will be Yoshinobu Yamamoto. That'll be Monday afternoon. And by the way, the NBA preseason had started last weekend. The Raptors played in Vancouver, beating the Clippers today, 114-106. Dallas and Houston each started camp early since they're in China right now for two preseason games. Houston won Friday. They'll play each other again early Sunday. WNBA finals start next Saturday. Atlanta at Golden State's. And an NHL injury. Rangers goalie Igor Shesterkin out for the season after last night's knee injury. Back to you.
19: Thank you very much, Steve Sager. Sager will be back in just a few minutes with his extended update right before 1 a.m. Eastern, as we do every single week. Fox Sports Radio. This is Aaron Torres with Jason Martin. All right, Jay Martin, we've teased it. By the way, before we get to Thursday night, I'm sorry, that Marvin Harrison story is weird.
0: Yes, it is.
19: For people that did not hear what DeSager just said, Marvin Harrison has been made aware that he will be traded, but the trade will not happen until after Sunday's games will be played. And as of right now, there is no indication on where Marvin Harrison will be going. I
0: don't understand. Like, why would he even suit up?
19: He's not suiting up.
0: Yeah, okay.
19: But still,
0: like, it's still like, then why even wait? Like, what are we doing here?
19: But why wouldn't the trade be announced? That's what I'm saying. I don't know how to describe this. Let me put it this way. The only way that I can take this with the way that it's reported is that they actually don't have a trade done, They just want him out of the building, and they are literally working to figure out what that trade is. I know it sounds crazy.
0: Well, I mean, they definitely want him out of that building. Like, that's kind of been a open secret for a while now, which is still kind of stunning that it's gone so badly for him. But it's just the way it's gone. And it wasn't getting any better, and I think they wanted to cut ties. But it is definitely odd. Like, you don't generally not hear of a destination. Maybe they're talking to multiple teams.
19: That's what I feel like.
0: Like, there probably are some teams that are interested, but they don't have it narrowed down to one, so maybe they're not as close to the finish line as they think they are, so they're saying, all right, we don't want him to play tomorrow because we're hopefully going to have him out of the building by next weekend, so let's just go ahead and tell him and make sure that it gets out to the public so that it's toxic enough that no one would expect him to be there, and then that gives us time to figure out the best move.
19: Yeah, there's something that doesn't add up there. But we will see Marvin Harrison not expected to play. Arizona hosting the Detroit Lions on Sunday. Lions, of course, coming off that debacle themselves against the Carolina Panthers. Speaking of debacles, I'm just going to put it out there, J-Mart. We got about 13 minutes here to debate and discuss.
0: That's not enough.
19: Well,
0: actually, I mean, well, it is enough. Because there's no wrong answer.
19: All right, embrace debate. Who is more screwed right now? The Philadelphia 76ers.
0: Yeah, they're screwed. They've got LeBron. They're not winning anything.
19: Yeah, Joel Embiid showing up late to practice. We'll save that segment for another time.
0: He's the new scapegoat, by the way.
19: Oh, yeah. No doubt about that.
0: 100%.
19: Yes, yes.
0: Max Kellerman is going to be burying him with Rich Paul.
19: Oh, they're already,
0: by Thanksgiving.
19: Oh, they're already planning out the leaks that aren't really leaks. Can it be a leak if you just openly talk about it on a podcast?
0: Yeah, yeah, exactly.
19: I don't know. We will debate Joel Embiid being the downfall of the Philadelphia 76ers another time. Philadelphia Eagles have their own downfall. 2-2. Lane Johnson retires. Cam Jurgens is traded. Have lost two straight. And somehow they might not be the biggest mess in their own division after Dallas loses on Thursday night to an undrafted rookie quarterback on a short week against an 0-4 Tampa Bay Bucs. I'll just ask you, who's more screwed right now, the Eagles or the Dallas Cowboys?
0: I mean, that's a different question than what I would say, which is that loss might be the worst loss I've seen in the NFL in a couple of years.
19: Sure.
0: Based on just everything that you ran down, which was obvious to anybody watching it.
19: It was one of those games where, like, coming in, even as dysfunctional as the Cowboys are, you never really considered the world where they didn't win the game.
0: Yes.
19: Like, it was just, and they, you know, they scored first in that game. They were up going into this, and you were like, they scored early in the game, and I was just like, oh, okay, cool, this game's over, whatever, you know, whatever. And then it just wasn't, but keep going. Take it wherever you want.
0: I mean, that's the kind of loss that gets people benched. It's the kind of loss that gets people fired. He hadn't been there long enough to be fired, and I'm not saying you bench Dak. It's not like Dak Prescott is your biggest problem or anything like that in Dallas. Who is more screwed? Man, it's very, very difficult to try and parse this, but I'm going to say it's Philadelphia. And I think it's because we've seen this now for a couple of years. I'm not sure they have a head coach long term. They have not looked the same since they lost their original two coordinators in Gannon and Steichen. I don't think anything we've seen since then has been quite that good. Even when they, like, Kellen Moore was better, but of course he got out of there pretty quickly too. But I think they've got a problem both with head coach and maybe with quarterback. And I still don't think Dak is a problem for Dallas in a good scenario. I still think he's good with his weapons. Lamb's a little bit hampered in that game, but Pickens, you know, he's going to be what he's going to be. There's going to be some positives there, and there's going to be some negatives. But when I look at the Eagles, no more A.J. Brown. Lane Johnson retires. Jalen Hurts, he just hasn't had a whole lot of games that have stood out in a couple of seasons. Barkley is banged up again, and he's been banged up, I think, twice already this year. And this is a guy who had injuries left and right when he was with the Giants, so that doesn't give you a lot of confidence. They're going to play in London, and they're not even taking Barkley

0: reasoning is essentially why I actually agree that Philadelphia is more screwed. And it's not to say that Dallas is not screwed. Go back to Dallas.
1: More
0: and,
1: screwed is the key.
0: Yes, yes, yes. And it's for all the reasons you said. It's because Nick Sirianni... Like, listen, we can criticize Brian Schottenheimer for plenty, and we will. He at least seems to have that side of the ball figured out, and I know I say that at coming off of a week where they only scored 16 points. But I still think, to your point, Dallas's offense will be fine, is fine, whatever. Philadelphia is a mess. Philadelphia has a head coach that has not, one, he has no specialty as far as offense, defense. He's not a play caller. He's not anything. He's a vibes guy, which we talked about earlier in the hour with Dan Lanning. But he has not proven the ability to win games when he doesn't have the right coordinators with him. And I think it's fair to say he probably doesn't have the right coordinators, at least on the offensive side of the ball. And then I think the big issue that I would say beyond that is exactly what you just said, is Jalen Hurts right now is not a good quarterback. Now, some of that has to do, of course, with Saquon Barkley being banged up, whatever. But when you're talking about a guy who is completing this is the NFL. This isn't, you know, the Big 12.
1: Right.
0: 59% of your passes, 7 TDs, 3 INTs, you're averaging 6 yards per completion, and he doesn't seem to want to run the ball anymore, and he doesn't have the right coordinator. It's just, and, oh, by the way, it seems like the front office is at least willing to concede that this may be a semi-rebuild by trading your starting center, of course, just days after your tackle retires. Add all of those reasons up, and I think there is no doubt that this is, I think they're more screwed than the Cowboys. And I even think that we are starting to see that maybe Howie Roseman sees this already as a lost season and is starting to kind of already plan for the 2027 season.
1: Do you think the coach and quarterback are both back next year? Do you think one of them is back next year? Do you think they're both gone?
0: Well, I don't think Nick Sirianni is back.
1: I don't either.
0: Yeah, and I think he's kind of funny. He kind of cracks me up, excuse me. But, you know, last year you lose in the opening round of the playoffs. You lose on wild card weekend. And I don't see the pathway to having the kind of season that would warrant bringing him back. And listen, Howie Roseman has fired a Super Bowl winning head coach before. Like, it has been done. And so, no, I don't see him coming back. Jalen Hurts, I would have to look a little bit more into the contract. But I'll say this. Remember, Carson Wentz had signed the big extension, and he got paid, and they still went to Jalen Hurts in a different, you know, different era. And so it's not to say that they haven't moved off of a highly paid quarterback as well. So, yeah, with the Jalen Hurts thing, I would have to look a little bit more into the contract, what it would mean. But I think there is going to be pretty significant change going forward.
1: It bothers me that Jalen Hurts, or it bothers me when a quarterback is so reliant on a tight end when I feel like there's talent elsewhere.
0: Sure.
1: I've always felt like Devontae Smith has been underutilized. Even when A.J. Brown was there, I felt like Devontae Smith was often underutilized based on the talent that we knew he possessed as well. But, like, I do not think that you are going to be a successful offense if Dallas Goedert is the guy that we're talking about mainly on offense. Like, Saquon Barkley a couple years ago was the biggest reason, along with that defense, why they were able to do what they were able to do and win that Super Bowl. And, like, since that point, obviously Barkley was off last year. He hasn't been as healthy this year. And Hurts just... he does not look focused. He doesn't look dialed in any way, shape, or form.
0: Do you think there's some, like, it's not a perfect parallel, but one, Russell Wilson, like, just the way they play, whatever.
1: Right.
0: I feel like Jalen Hurts has somehow gone Hollywood. And I don't know, like, how that is, because he's not in Hollywood. He's not married to anybody famous that I'm aware of. I just feel like at some point he became, like, a brand, and I don't know, there's just something not quite right. That's kind of how I feel.
1: Yeah, I mean, again, here's a weird comment, but I think it's an accurate comment.

0: I saw the entirety and covered the entirety of A.J. Brown's time here in Nashville with the Titans, where I do the show. Covered that team on a daily basis. Talked about them for hours every day. And I saw the degradation of A.J. Brown from what he was at the very beginning to talking more about himself and being more in his feelings and having some issues. And eventually the trade happened where he ends up leaving town. And there was stuff in the offseason where he was kind of being cryptic and weird and all this other stuff. But what was the talk about why Philadelphia made so much sense? It was because he and Jalen Hurts were very, very tight. They had gotten tight at a wedding, and they had been real good friends. They would have, like, dinners together with their families and all this other kind of stuff. And so this was going to work great. Well, what happened during the time that A.J. Brown was in Philadelphia? That relationship deteriorated to the point where they ended up needing to move on from A.J. Brown and send him elsewhere. I don't want to overreact an hour early.
1: Good call, yeah.
0: But I think there is truth to the idea that there are scenarios in sports where one guy can destroy a franchise from within, even when you don't see it. I think A.J. Brown might have wrecked that franchise because I think he did a number on Jalen Hurts. Mm-hmm. And I don't know. I can't, like, specify what that number was and what Jalen Hurts is now, but just your point about the brand, and he's kind of become a lot more self-absorbed than he used to be, it feels like. At least the storylines coming out about him aren't the same as that Players Tribune article that he put out. And even the story that I've told over and over again about being in that locker room right after the game in which he was benched for Tua and watching just the class and maturity that he was handling himself with and all this other stuff. I think being around a toxic individual can sometimes destroy a good environment. I think A.J. Brown might have been toxic enough that it wrecked the future of that franchise.
1: Well, you covered A.J. Brown way more than I did. And when I say more than I did, I didn't at all. That's an interesting take. I thought, first of all, when you mentioned like the best friends turn frenemies turn enemies, kind of reminded me how of like everyone is Kevin Durant's best friend until they play with him.
0: You know? Yes.
1: Kyrie, oh, that's my best friend. Oh, James Harden, oh, that's my best. And everything always ends with people being traded. I don't have much else to say on the Jalen Hurts side of things. It's an interesting theory. I didn't know you were going to go there. I would have to think about it more. It's interesting that essentially you're saying like it's the trickle down effect of having A.J. Brown in the locker room soured everybody. I think it's probably a conversation worth having. Very quickly, because we only got a few minutes. Just because the Philadelphia Eagles are a bigger mess than the Cowboys does not mean that the Cowboys are not a mess.
0: No.
1: 2-3, blow that game in Brazil against the Ravens. Obviously, again, to reiterate, you lose to an undrafted rookie QB on an 0-4 team on Thursday night. And I'll just say this real quick. The defense statistically is in many ways worse than last year through this time. And they had the worst defense in the NFL last year. So we only got a minute or two, but take it wherever you want on the Cowboys because just weird vibes there. So
0: Definitely weird vibes. Just it's odd. I think that the stunning thing, I was thinking about this while you were talking. The two teams in the division that right now you might feel the best about just in terms of the vibes are the two that don't have their starting quarterback playing for them right now.
1: Mm-hmm.
0: And in Washington's case, you don't even have the backup because Mariota got hurt. I don't know if he's back now, but he missed the last game or missed a good portion of that London game against the Colts. But then, like, the Giants, think about how bad it looked for them a couple of weeks ago. And then even Jameis in his first performance looked awful. They go make this move for McCarthy. We don't know what that's going to look like, right? But the Giants and the Washington Commanders, right now you just kind of are like, yeah, you know what, they're doing okay. Nobody's saying that about Dallas and Philadelphia. It is amazing to me what the NFC East actually looks like right now. Nobody had this coming. Like, nobody saw this coming. We might have seen, you know, Philadelphia is not going to be as good. Maybe Dallas is getting a little bit too much hype, but not this, man. like losing to a team where Todd Bowles is almost surely going to be out. They don't know what to make of the Baker Mayfield extension at this point. He's hurt. You've got somebody that I would bet less than 5% of the NFL public had ever heard of before he got into that game last week or on Thursday night on a short week, to your point. And then they beat Dallas in that scenario. That's unthinkable. That I can't even describe how bad a loss that is. Hopefully I tried just by laying out all the facts, and you tried as well. But that's the lowest of low roads right there for Dallas right now.
1: It's bad. Cowboys return to the field. They obviously have the extended week. They're playing in Green Bay next Sunday, so that becomes an interesting game in its own right because of who Green Bay has to play on Sunday. I'll tell you what, we'll come back and we will get it to Steve DeSager for his extended update, but I'm sure there will be plenty of Packers-Bears in hour three as we don't want to overreact, but there's still a lot of NFL ground to cover. Air Tours, Jason Martin, Fox Sports Radio. We are live approaching 1 a.m. Eastern time. We'll come back and we will get it to Steve DeSager for his extended update. That's next, Fox Sports Radio.
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1: 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We are live approaching 1 a.m. Eastern Time, Fox Sports Radio Studios. And as we do every week around this time, let's get it over to the news desk. Steve DeSager, what is going on at this late time? 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
20: Well, we do have a bit of a weather delay at Arizona State in the late game. Still at halftime, 17-6 Sun Devils over Hawaii. At least the teams are on the field warming up now, so apparently a brief weather delay. Halftime, number 23, Boise State leads at Fresno State 25-20. A lot of college football to get to, but as the White Sox season ends tonight, can I just say they were at least the first team to reach the postseason after three straight 100-loss seasons, but they lost 2-0 at Cleveland in Game 5 of the ALDS tonight as Jose Ramirez hit a two-run homer in the fourth for the only scoring. He golfed a curveball out of the park, and they measured it at literally only 9 inches above home plate, the lowest pitch hit for a playoff homer since they started the pitch tracking almost 20 years ago, and the lowest hit out of the park by Ramirez in his 14-year big league career. To say he golfed, it would be accurate. To college football in Dallas, Oklahoma over number one Texas, 27-24. The Texas Longhorns, when leading entering the fourth quarter, had won 38 straight games until today. This was a game that had 17 punts combined. Sooners had never beaten a number one Texas team before, but they not only got the 47-yard field goal on the final play, Sooners got a touchdown on a block punt in the first half, which wound up being huge. Arch Manning had 3 touchdown passes for Texas, 2 interceptions as well, a pick six with about 10 minutes left, and 1 late INT that set up the field goal. And so here's the AP stat. What is the win-loss record of a number one ranked team when facing an unranked team? Well, since the start of the 2009 season, the number one ranked teams were 146-2 until today. Alabama, a couple years ago, had lost to unranked Vanderbilt, and Alabama 5 years ago had lost to unranked Texas A&M. And number two, Georgia, at least number two for now. Georgia gets the win at number six, Alabama, 20-17. Georgia had only won twice in their last 10 meetings against Bama head-to-head. This is their first regular season win against Alabama since 2007. The game was played after the hurricane came through Friday night, so a bit soggy, a bit windy, and eventually they didn't have to move it. They played all four quarters. There were no delays. Everything fine, except for the home fans saw a Georgia victory. Alabama will be at Tennessee next week. I must mention the quarterback at Oregon State. Braden Atkinson, in back-to-back games now, has at least 400 yards passing, 5 touchdowns, and no interceptions. In this century, only 3 players in FBS had done that in back-to-back games: Jared Goff, Joe Burrow, and Dylan Gabriel. Oregon State at home beat up San Diego State 66-14, and the star young receiver of the Beavers, Jesse Legree, had 10 catches, 191 yards, 3 of the scores. This is a true freshman, and he, not Jeremiah Smith, leads the nation in receiving touchdowns now with 12. The Ohio State star is behind him. In fact, this freshman for Oregon State has only had 6 games in his career, and in all 6, he's had at least 100 yards receiving and a touchdown, the longest streak by anyone in FBS in a decade.
1: Real quick, The Athletic did a very good piece on that Oregon State situation. That quarterback came from Mercer, so the FCS level. That wide receiver had, I believe, 0 offers when the Oregon State staff got the job. Keep going, DeSager. I apologize.
20: The Ohio State got the home win over Maryland, and Jeremiah Smith did have 2 touchdown catches. 4 receptions, 93 yards. Final over the Terps, 45-16. Next Saturday on Fox TV, Ohio State at Indiana, noon Eastern time. Today, Julian Say and 4 touchdown passes, 2 turnovers. Coach Ryan Day has had 100 games even now running the Buckeyes. His record is 87-13. Next up, not only the game at Indiana, but then a bye right after that, and then Ohio State at USC. USC was ranked 19th in the country this week. They did get a win at Penn State in the rain tonight, 31-23. And great news for the Trojan offense. The freshman star, Trent Mosley, is back. He's not only a return man at receiver, 9 catches tonight, 111 yards, and a touchdown. Penn State on the ground, 31 carries, 68 yards. Number 3, Notre Dame all over Stanford, 58-7. Stanford's offense, 12 drives, just 9 first downs. They were down at the half, 37-0. Irish have won 16 straight. C.J. Carr, 3 touchdown passes. Notre Dame plays at BYU next Saturday. 7th-ranked Indiana got its win at Nebraska, 20-17 on a touchdown pass mid-fourth quarter, a 44-yarder on a 4th-and-1. And key, Nebraska did miss a 40-yard field goal attempt late in the first half, lost by 3.
1: There's a text message somewhere out there in the ether of Torres tweeting Jason and Garrett, "Hey, I guess we have our lead story. Nebraska upsets Indiana."
0: And I mean, you could pretty much pinpoint the downfall from that tweet or that comment on.
1: Sorry, Nebraska. Fox Sports Radio, Eric Torres, Jason Martin. We'll come back. Maybe a little Major League Baseball. 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
7: Playing at Arizona State, early third, Sun Devils ahead of Hawaii, 17-6. In Dallas, Oklahoma upset number one Texas on a 47-yard field goal on the final play, 27-24. Then number two Georgia was a winner at Alabama, 20-17. Seventh-ranked Indiana won at Nebraska, 20-17. Indiana on third down conversions was 1-for-10 and still came back to win the game in the fourth. Kentucky on an overtime two-point run at the end upset number 10 LSU, 35-34, wins for UCLA, Tennessee, and South Carolina. Cleveland takes Game 5 at home to win the AL Division Series against the White Sox. 2-0 tonight's final. White Sox struck out 21 times. I'm Steve DeSager.
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8: Welcome in, everybody. Hour 3, Torres and Martin, Fox Sports Radio. We are live almost 2 a.m. 1 a.m. Eastern Time, Fox Sports Radio Studios. We are taking you up till 2 a.m., where the legend Mike Harmon will follow us. Mike will have quite a bit on a busy Week 5 in college football, busy Week 6 in college football, a big Week 5 coming in the NFL, by the way. J-Mart, we'll get to the NFL in half a second, but I mean, this schedule on Sunday and Monday is just bananas. Chicago at Green Bay. We have the late game that everybody will be watching, San Francisco at Seattle. Monday night, Buffalo at the Rams. We'll be getting to the NFL in just a second. J-Mart, before we get back to college football, we'll give you a little recap of everything you missed. Any quick thoughts on the Guardians coming back, winning 3 straight to top the White Sox and go to the ALCS where they'll face Tampa? Of course, we're down to 4 teams in baseball with Dodgers-Brewers game 1 on Sunday night.
9: Super impressive to come back in that situation. I mean, to win 3 in a row and find your way into the league championship series. You feel heartbroken for Chicago after the season that they had and after what they've endured for the seasons prior, the last 3 seasons prior. But anytime a team is able to rattle off victory after victory after victory to just stay alive, you have to be impressed with that. So they feel like they've got a whole lot of the right kind of momentum going in. But, you know, on the flip side, their opponents just knocked out New York, which, of course, is always going to be a bigger story no matter what. I don't know which of those 2 teams ends up coming out of it. It's not maybe the sexiest matchup on paper, but it's 2 teams that earned their way there, no question about it. But Cleveland to do it, and this was mentioned earlier in the program, but, I mean, their payroll is non-existent compared to a lot of the teams that you see at this point. It's kind of hard not to feel good for that city because, man, that football team's giving you nothing to feel good about. Not as long as that guy's the quarterback.
8: I mean, they're, what are they, 3-1? I mean, they're playing well.
9: Good for them.
8: Yeah. Playing well. They play the Jets tomorrow.
9: Happy for Jared Verse.
8: Yeah. Jared Verse. I mean, maybe he was the difference. I mean, Rams haven't looked great without him. Maybe the Rams should have never traded him. But, yeah, I don't have much else to add. Obviously, Gavin Williams, cool story, coming out of relief in game 4, getting the start in game 5, going 5 2/3. And Ramirez, that home run that DeSager mentioned, at his ankles, knocked it out of the park. That ended up being ultimately the difference as they win 2-0. ALCS begins on Monday night, Cleveland and Tampa. And as I mentioned, Dodgers and Brewers rematch of last year's NLCS starts on Sunday on Fox. All right, J-Mart, let's get back to college football. To you, I'm going to tee it up. Oklahoma stuns Texas at the Red River Shootout. Alabama falls to Georgia at home, controversial play late. Kentucky beats another top 10 team, LSU. USC gets a big win. UCLA wins at Oregon. What to you is the biggest story that came? Oh, by the way, Bill Belichick beat his first ranked opponent. Should mention that as well. Congrats to the Tar Heels.
9: Right after Pitt's coach last week came out and said, put some respect on us, AP voters. Yeah. So they get that win, and then as soon as he runs his mouth the next week, Belichick and this North Carolina team beats him.
8: What is the biggest story that came out of week 6 in college football to you?
9: Man, trying to narrow it down to one is nearly impossible. But, I mean, I think you have to go with Georgia outlasting Alabama. Now, you're going to talk about the controversy because you can't not. The no call on the DPI that, you know, DeBoer didn't really get much credence to after the game, but we know how he felt because of how we watched him react on the sidelines in the moment. But 2 really good teams, but Georgia goes on the road and gets a big win. They're the class of the conference because they are fully formed with a quarterback you trust. And I think that's why it's the storyline, because everything else that surrounds it, there are some flaws, there are some holes there. Texas has a world-class defense, but I do not believe that they have a championship-level quarterback. LSU does not have a championship-level quarterback, and so they lost to Kentucky. I do think Alabama may have one. It might not be this year, though. He's still got some room to grow, and he's going to grow. He's going to be unbelievable, I think, before all is said and done. He's already awfully good in Keelan Russell, but Georgia is sort of the veteran club with a quarterback that's been there before that knows how to win in big-time situations and performs his best. They've got young guys making plays. They're running the ball. They're playing defense. I think they're the story because I think they're the best team in the world right now.
8: Yeah, you have to give them credit. They went on the road. For people who missed it, I'll just be very quick. We don't have to play the sound. We played it in hour one. If anybody missed any of it, you can go back and listen. But very controversial, about 4 minutes left in this game. Alabama was driving. They were in field goal range. Second and 10, they throw a deep pass. It was such a blatant pass interference call that Chris Fowler and Kirk Herbstreit in the booth, Chris Fowler actually said the words, "The flag is out," assuming that a flag was coming out.
9: Then he said, "It's got to be, right?
8: It's got to be, right?" And then, Herbie wasn't a rogue announcer or a lone wolf. Herbie said the same thing. You know, Matt Austin, the rules expert, kind of danced around, "Hey, you know, maybe I missed something, whatever." But it was on second down. DeBoer, as you said, was very animated on the sideline. And by the way, it was a missed call, to be clear. But what also is clear as well is that on third down, Keelan Russell dropped back and got sacked, which knocked him out of field goal range. I think the whole team was kind of on tilt at that point. They ended up punting the ball back. Georgia gets a first down. Alabama runs out of timeout. So it's hard for me to say, and I'm not saying that you said this, Jamar, but it's hard to say in general that the refs cost Alabama the game, but it is a semi-inexcusable misstep by the refs. I mean, it was very blatant that the safety ran into the Alabama receiver. The good news is this is the new world of college football. And I will say this, J-Mart, too. As we come out of this weekend, there's a lot of teams at the top of the SEC right now. There's a bunch of teams that have one loss. Georgia sitting at 4-0. I think these are the two best teams in the SEC. I'd have to break down schedules to see if I think they'll actually play in Atlanta for an SEC championship. But I do think these are the two best teams in the SEC, and I don't feel fundamentally different about Alabama, even after the loss. Really quickly, let's pivot to probably the other significant game in the SEC. There were a few. Kentucky upsets number 10 LSU, but I do want to go to the Red River Shootout, Texas and Oklahoma. Oklahoma, a 7.5-point underdog. They were, of course, coming off of a pretty embarrassing loss to Georgia. Did not matter in this game. They went 27-24. The story of the game, two interceptions from Arch Manning, a pick six in the second half, and then an interception that led to Oklahoma's game-winning field goal in this game. I think the story is nice win for Oklahoma. You know, you feel good for that fan base. You feel good for John Mateer, too, by the way, who, you know, understandably has gotten a lot of crap. But story to me, J-Mart, is Arch Manning. And we talked about an hour one. Again, people can go back down and download the podcast if you missed it. But I think it's fair to question what Texas's actual ceiling is with Arch Manning as its quarterback, because the offense hasn't been good all year. He did have a good fourth quarter against Ohio State, but offense struggled against Ohio State for three quarters. It struggled against Tennessee the entire game, and Arch Manning throws two crucial second-half interceptions, which cost Texas against their biggest rival.
9: Yeah, there's no way to really sugarcoat it other than to say those two interceptions were bad decisions. They were in a critical moment in the game. They were the spots where you needed him to make a play. And I will say this. After the first pick, which was just not a good play at all, he came back, took him down the field. And that was probably the best drive of the game for Texas. And they got back into the end zone. But then, when there was an answer on the other side, immediately he ends up throwing the backbreaker. And both of them were plays he did not have to make in those moments. Those were not like desperate play, has to happen here, there's no more downs after this, they're out of timeouts, all that. None of those things were true. There was zero situational awareness, it felt like, because those were YOLO, like, last play of the game, or this is your last gasp, you have to make a play right now kind of plays, where you can almost understand making a mistake in a moment like that because you have to go for broke. They didn't. And Arch still tried to go for too much, and his accuracy at times is just not there. And he airmailed a guy. That one was picked off. And the one thing we knew about Oklahoma, regardless of their offense, was that they could be a tenacious defense and should be a tenacious defense. And so Arch kind of played right into their hands there because Oklahoma scored on special teams. They scored on the pick six. They almost had a second pick six. But Arch was just kind of, I don't know, living dangerously throughout the course of that game. And again, I feel like, and I said this, I don't know if it was last week or 2 weeks ago, I just think this is what Arch is. He's going to do some good things, but he's going to do enough bad things that should, I would say, make you stop if you're an NFL team and even consider drafting him even on day three at this point. Like, he's just not an NFL player. He needs more time. And if you missed the first hour of the show, one of the things we talked about is what's the narrative going to be after this season? Because there's talk with Robert Griffin III coming out and saying he should come back to Texas next year. I think the question is going to be, is Texas going to let him come back next year? Or are they going to realize we can do better than this? And we should. We're Texas. Because I don't think Arch Manning is living up to being Texas's QB1 right now.
10: Well, and the other thing, too, and you know this, but for the audience that doesn't follow college football on a day-to-day basis, win 10 games with the bowl game last year, and they really spent a lot of money, and this is the world we live in. Yeah, teams are spending money now, and they spent a lot of money to build a national championship team around him. And I'm not saying it's all his fault, but they, you know, somebody's going to be the fall guy. It isn't going to be Steve Sarkisian, and some of this is on the guy that has been, we've been told that he's a first rounder, even if it maybe hasn't gone that way. So Texas falls again. This is, I think, the good part of the 12-team college football playoff era. Texas still has plenty of runway in front of them. But I'll tell you this, interesting 3 weeks coming up, three straight home games for Texas, Florida, Ole Miss, and Mississippi State. Florida, by the way, lost at home to South Carolina today.
9: They got flat out beat. Like, this is Shane Beamer was supposed to be coaching this one and then being fired tomorrow.
10: Mm-hmm.
9: I don't know that you could do that now.
10: Nope. I think Shane Beamer probably saved his job. For people who don't know, Shane Beamer and South Carolina go into a bye next week, and there was talk of if they lost this game. And the expectation was that they would Shane Beamer be fired? It doesn't look like that's going to be the case. Really quick, J-Mark, before we switch gears back to the NFL for the rest of the show, I got to ask you, did you see what Mike Elko said after Texas A&M lost? So I'm going to just set it up for people who do not know the context.
9: Are we talking about the Texas Aggs thing?
10: Yes, yes. Yeah. So we don't have to play the sound, but basically, Texas A&M loses at Missouri. It is the second time in three games that they were unable to create an offensive touchdown. They scored 6 points in this game. They scored 6 points 2 weeks ago at LSU. And they fall to 3-3. And as we said earlier in the show, probably the most disappointing team in college football this year, right up there with Oregon, with Texas A&M coming off college football playoff berth. After the game, Mike Elko was asked about his message to Texas A&M fans. And he said, "There's a difference between the fan base and social media. There's one group that I don't care much about. Billy Cesspool can go be Billy Cesspool. Fan base stay with us." For people who don't know what that means, Billy Lucci is the prominent media member in the Texas A&M community. He runs a very, when I say popular, it's actually like I believe the most subscribed to college football message board of any of them. It's called TexAgs, and Mike Elko saying Billy Cesspool can go be Billy Cesspool. J-Mart, I'm going to get it to you in half a second. One, I don't know all the dynamics, but I actually think a lot of A&M fans think Billy Lucci is too pro-program and not critical enough, so that's one. Two, it is also worth noting, by the way, that that cesspool that he's calling cesspool. Remember, Mark Stoops was about to take that job, and then that cesspool got involved, and Mark Stoops was not the coach Mike Elko was. But I just think 3-3, 1-3 in the SEC, blaming the media and calling out the most prominent media member in your market by name. Just
9: this ain't
10: off,
9: it, man.
10: That's
9: not what
10: PR.
9: I would do.
10: Yeah, go ahead, go ahead, go ahead.
9: Elko, you're too good a coach to do this. You're, you know, you have the respect. It's not going very well this year. I don't think Marcel Reed is. I think we saw the best of Marcel Reed last year. I don't think he's that kind of player consistently. You guys, you know, you're not going to end up in a playoff. It hasn't been a great year. Don't lash out at Tex Aggs. It's not going to work out for you.
10: Nope.
9: First off, if you're a coach, you're punching down if you're punching towards media anyway. You're punching in a different lane as well. Even if you're not, even if you wouldn't say you're punching down, you're not even punching like in your own weight class. You're somewhere completely different. There's no reason to do this. What they say, if you want to have an effect, or if you want them to have no effect, then don't mention them at all. Like, when you do this, they're already popular. It's just going to make more people wonder, well, what's the problem here? And they're going to end up getting more out of it in the end. They win if you mention them at all. If you have some kind of a problem with them, if you have some kind of a beef, you do that behind closed doors. You talk to them. You have whatever conversations you're going to have. But to, like, come out and do the cesspool thing right after you lose again, I know it's gone badly, man, but these are not the kinds of things, the kinds of headlines that you want. I don't even mean from Texas. I mean, generally speaking, have them talking about the football team. Don't go after the media, especially specifically the way that you are. This is not it. This is the kind of thing that ends up being put on a list on Texas once you lose your job in a few years. Where it's like, remember when he lashed out at us? That was the first step, and then there's this, and this. Elko's never done stuff like this before. This is really out of character. It means that he's shook by what's happened this year, and he's definitely feeling it a little bit. He just needs to calm down. He's a really good coach. Worry about that team. Worry about retooling for next year. This year is not going to be it, but this right here is going to get you absolutely nowhere.
10: No, I agree, and I don't have much else to add, given that we got so much NFL to get to. But one, like you said, he's been pretty like savvy. One, he's won a lot of games,
9: yes,
10: to his credit, but he's been savvy with how he's approached things. It was just not only a really weird thing. I don't think you should be blaming the media at all when you're 3-3 and cannot score on offense. But then, too, to just call a guy out by name that is as prominent in that market. And, you know, for people who don't follow Texas A&M, I mean, this would be like, I'm trying to think of what the equivalent would be in a major media market. You know, it's, I can't even think of an applicable, you know, whatever. You know, the Red Sox are losing. Oh, Dan Shaughnessy and the cesspool that's around him. I mean, it's just... It's just a weird look. It's a bad look, and it's just such a misstep from Mike Elko. And I think last thing is, like, it's exactly what you said. Is it's not like the end, because we're many, many, many, many, many losses from that. And the good news is that they do have the Citadel next week, which should be a win, I would hope. But, like, if it does keep going in the wrong direction, this will be the moment where you're like,
9: this is when the crack in the veneer began.
10: Yep.
9: This is when everybody started to take note. This is when, like, because this comes across as kind of unhinged and random.
10: And it shows
9: that
10: you're listening to
9: work.
10: And it shows you're listening to outside noise.
9: Yes.
10: And all these coaches, oh, you know, what happens out there? We don't even know what's going on. Well, you know what's going on, and you're probably paying a little too close attention, and just a brutal look overall. But tell you what, J-Mart, let's come back and let's get to America's favorite segment. I don't want to overreact, but we've done plenty of overreacting to college football, but we got a monster Week 5 slate of the NFL. We are going to preview that next in our favorite segment. I don't want to overreact, but this is Fox Sports Radio.
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10: 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All right, J-Mart. It is approaching 1:30 Eastern time here on the East Coast. Final half hour of the show, and it is time for America's favorite segment.
8: I don't want to overreact, but...
30: What's our objective?
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10: J-Mart, take it away, sir.
9: I don't want to overreact, but while everybody is busy trying to rehabilitate Deshaun Watson. The greatest story in the NFL is happening in Carolina.
10: Sure.
9: Because Bryce Young is becoming a good football player right before our very eyes. Canales has done a really nice job of that team, but what we saw on Sunday night, his connection with Tet McMillan, and he's just becoming, it's been really, really fun to watch. But I think the overreaction here is, I'm trying not to get too high on what I think that the Carolina Panthers could be. I know that they were there last year, right? I mean, I understand that they were in the wild card, but I'm trying not to overdo this. But I'm starting to see them as a legit contender right now. And I'm trying to talk myself off that ledge because that sounds insane. But I think Bryce Young is one of the, like, the top five or six quarterbacks right now in the NFC.
10: So I knew producer Garrett went to the University of Charlotte. I knew he was a Cubs fan. But he started started doing the Gronk spike in the office when you started talking Carolina. Are you a Panthers fan, producer?
32: I'm a hardcore Panthers fan, yeah.
10: Wow. I'm
32: loving this take so far. I don't feel free to be excited about it, Jace.
9: Well, I mean, I grew up in that area, and I loved Bryce anyway. I loved him in college, but he legitimately looks good. Like, it doesn't look flukish. All of a sudden, it does look like he should have been the number one pick the year that he was picked.
32: So it's only taken 4 years for that to happen.
9: It's taken some time, yes.
10: Well, and I think what it shows, and I've thought a lot about this, guys are such a bias. There are so few guys that are not a direct reflection of the circumstances around them. And He got an offensive head coach. They drafted this huge group of wide receivers, like you said, led by Tedaro McMillan. You add Darren Waller, you add a couple other guys, and it's like all of a sudden he's competent, but he's not competent. He's excellent, but it also is coaching and it is the players around you. Every single year we talk about, oh, what about this guy? How good could this guy be? Some of it just is, are you put in a position to succeed? So credit to Carolina, who took care of the Detroit Lions. Speaking of which, this was actually going to be one of mine, but I think it's applicable to just

0: is give me the evidence that Dan Campbell isn't a Ben Johnson creation, I guess, at this point.
1: Yeah, I mean, there's not really any. And it feels like you want to piggyback even further off that. You could even say, I don't want to overreact, but I think the Lions' window that I don't believe in the first place is over. I think it's done. I think they had their moment a couple of years ago, and even maybe last year for a bit, but it just, I don't think they're ever going to quite get as far as maybe some thought they were as currently constructed. Something is going to have to change there. That wasn't necessarily my next one, but it works out. I don't want to overreact, but all due respect to every other coach in the NFL, you're all looking up at Kyle Shanahan.
0: Ooh, I like that.
1: Kyle Shanahan is the best coach in the NFL. Yes, he's doing it with some talent, but he also has done it without a lot of talent. He's done it with backup quarterbacks. What are the Chiefs when Patrick Mahomes goes out? What are the Bills when Josh Allen goes out? What are the Ravens when Lamar Jackson goes out, as he's going to be today? They're not a lot. But it doesn't matter who's playing quarterback, because it's Kyle Shanahan's system that seems to win games out there, and then you add talent to it, and you get the kind of results that we get. What they can get out of their defense and what they've got now on the sidelines, his staff is solid. But I think that we give, look, deserve a credit to Andy Reid's and Sean McVay's, and Kyle Shanahan gets his due. It's not like he's not mentioned at all. But I'm not sure people understand just how difficult what he has done in San Francisco truly is. And he's now one of the longest, I was thinking about this, he's one of the longest tenured coaches now, I think, in the NFL in his current job, which it doesn't feel like he's been there that long, but he actually has. So now really all we're waiting for is for them to actually cash in and for him to win a championship.
0: Yeah, I'll be curious if this is the year. You know, first of all, obviously a monster game on Saturday. Donovan, maybe you could get a little music bed underneath this while we keep going. What I was going to say was, first of all, with Kyle Shanahan, I don't think there's any doubt. And you look at the guys that he is doing it with. Yes, there are some big names, but Debo Samuel was available for anybody to be had in this offseason. He has come in, and I know he had some experience there, whatever. Kalen Black obviously was part of that Indiana National Championship team, but he was a third-round pick. They've lost a bunch of different guys to injuries, it goes without saying. I was trying to think of a way to work the 49ers into this because I am just so impressed with what they're doing. I know that they had a couple easier games after that Rams game in week one, but they handled the Rams perfectly. They handled that whole situation in Australia perfectly in week one, take care of the Broncos last week, and I believe that they deserve all the credit that they're getting. I don't want to overreact, J-Mart, but I don't think Sunday will be the final game for our good friend Matt LaFleur. But I think Sunday will be the point of no return where you cannot talk yourself into this anymore. So Green Bay Packers are playing the Chicago Bears. Chicago Bears, in theory, Caleb Williams did go through workouts on Friday, but he is not expected to play. Green Bay Packers are 2-7 overall in their last 9 games. 3-point win over the Bucs, which maybe now in hindsight doesn't look quite as unimpressive as it felt in the moment last Sunday, and a 3-point win over the Jets. But I think if you lose to a backup quarterback against the Bears at home at Lambeau Field, it would be your second loss at Lambeau this year. It would be your third loss to the Bears in 4 games since Ben Johnson took over. And I don't know how you can defend Matt LaFleur if and when I expect when the Bears go to Lambeau Field and get a win.
1: Listen, I've sounded that alarm for a while. He is the Brandon Staley of this year. And it was a mistake to bring him back, and it was a real mistake to extend him. There was no need whatsoever to do that. But in my opinion, these are the results that you get when you make bad decisions up front. I think Gutekunst is going to be out too. I don't think it'll just be LaFleur. I think they're going to bring in a new GM on top of that. And I will say this with a bonus one, and this one hits close to home, of course, but I don't think that bringing Matt LaFleur back was the worst decision that was made by a franchise this season. Mm. I think that would be making Davis Webb your play caller.
0: Ooh.

0: when you're Sean Payton. They now know it's not a good decision because Sean Payton has taken control back, to which Davis Webb's response was, yeah, it's not ideal to lose play calling. Yeah, it wasn't ideal watching this football team.
1: Sure.
0: So far this season as well. That offense, 27th in the league, I think it is. And a lot of hope coming in, especially with Jaylen Waddle. I'm a Broncos fan. If you've listened to us for years, you already know that. But this was doomed from the start. It made no sense at all, and it completely ruined a month, basically, of football. If it wasn't for a bad call, yes, it was a bad call in that Rams game. This is a 1-3 football team. Luckily, they end up getting kind of the benefit of a bad situation, and so they're still, you know, 2-2, and the division around them is still possibly available, but this was just a boneheaded move. It was. Like, this is just something, I don't know why Sean Payton thought this was going to work, but I'm glad that he has made the decision this fast and we haven't waited any longer.
2: I was going to ask you what the logic was behind it, but it sounds like you don't know any better.
0: You tell me. When you figure it out, you tell me.
2: Yeah, I think it's one of those you want to do right by somebody that's been by your side and you believe in. But when you're literally there because you're a great play caller, you don't give it up. But he did, and that's that. Fox Sports Radio, Aaron Torres, Jason Martin. We are live approaching 2 a.m. Eastern Time, Fox Sports Radio Studios. That was America's favorite game. I don't want to overreact, but we'll do it again next week. You know what we'll also do next week? We'll get it over to the news desk. Plenty with DeSager. But he's still got one more segment tonight. Take it away, DeSager.
3: Arizona Cardinals reportedly finalizing a deal to trade wide receiver Marvin Harrison Jr., so he will not play on Sunday. We've got two late-night games in college football. They've started the fourth quarter with 23rd-ranked Boise State, now up 35-20 at Fresno State. Just finishing the third quarter on FS1 at Arizona State, Sun Devils lead Hawaii 24-6. In Dallas, Oklahoma beat number one Texas on a field goal on the final play, 27-24. And then number two, Georgia, won at Alabama tonight, 20-17. Bama fumbled on its first drive of the night and punted on its only two fourth quarter drives. Alabama's at Tennessee next week. Vols won 24-17 at Arkansas on a touchdown with under 2 minutes to go. Vols backup QB George McIntyre had three turnovers in that win. Easy victories in the top 10 for Notre Dame, Ohio State, and Ole Miss. Number seven, Indiana, trailed at Nebraska 17-6 early in the fourth quarter, but came back for a 20-17 victory and five sacks for the IU defense. As for Kentucky, a home win in overtime against number 10 LSU tonight, 35-34 on a two-point run at the end. Kentucky with a key punt return touchdown in the first half. Here, Kentucky had only two penalties, no turnovers, and still looked like they might not win because they missed two field goal attempts in the fourth quarter, including missing a 26-yarder. But made a 33-yard attempt to tie the game in the final seconds and eventually won in OT. LSU hosts Mississippi State next week. Victories for Utah and Missouri. UCLA won at Oregon 17-15. Ducks committed seven turnovers. Quarterback Dylan Raiola was benched after the third quarter. Oregon's offense on third down conversions was 1-for-12. UCLA's starting quarterback Nico Iamaleava had three turnovers, left at halftime due to injury, although he was not playing well. Bruins were up 17-6 with 5.5 minutes to go. Oregon missed a late two-point try, 17-15 the final. So UCLA's 5-0. Their next five games are against Wisconsin, Michigan State, Nevada, Minnesota, and Illinois. It was South Carolina winning at 16th-ranked Florida, 38-19. Gators with three turnovers. Lenora Sellers, four touchdown passes and a TD run. Next Saturday, Florida is at Texas, then a bye week, then Florida, Georgia. Oklahoma State and Houston each won. By the way, next Saturday night on Fox TV, Oklahoma State's at Houston. 19th-ranked USC won tonight in the rain at Penn State, 31-23. And North Carolina won at number 25 Pitt, 21-17. Game 5 of the AL Division Series at Cleveland went to the Guardians. A 2-0 shutout of the White Sox. Jose Ramirez, a 2-run homer in the fourth. Winning pitcher Gavin Williams allowed just one hit in his 5 2/3 innings. The save to Cade Smith. White Sox offense not only went just 3-for-30, the fact is they struck out 21 times tonight. That is reportedly a playoff record and a record for any 9-inning game. So for the series, the White Sox struck out 75 times. That is a record for a 5-game series. Here, the road team had won each of the first four games, Cleveland got the home win tonight. They're off to Tampa Bay to start the ALCS on Monday. The White Sox had finished the regular season just one game back of Cleveland in the AL Central. The NLCS starts Sunday night on Fox TV. Dodgers at Milwaukee, and what a pitching matchup. Lefty Tarek Skubal against right-hander Jacob Mizorowski. U.S. women's soccer lost 2-0 to number one-ranked Spain, giving up two early goals in Washington, D.C. In MLS play, Miami got two goals from Lionel Messi and shut out D.C. United 4-0. All NASCAR activity was rained out today in Charlotte. Back to you.
2: Thank you very much, Steve DeSager. DeSager, have a great evening. Be back tomorrow with Arnie Spanier, Chris Plank, Ephraim Salam, and Mark Willard. This is Fox Sports Radio. Aaron Torres, Jason Martin. We are taking you up till 2 a.m. Eastern Time. One segment left. We'll wrap the show. 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
2: 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Mike Harmon, the legend Mike Harmon, will have a lot on a busy, busy, busy week 6 in college football and a crazy week 5. 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This rivalry needs no introduction. It's the undefeated 49ers versus the Super Bowl champion Seahawks. There's no bigger stage to settle it on than this one. Don't worry, you catch every play before it becomes a highlight. 49ers Seahawks live Sunday on Fox 1. And I should mention, by the way, as well, if you miss any of today's show, make sure to download the podcast. Goodness gracious, Georgia, Bama, Red River Shootout, Cowboys, Eagles, who's a bigger disaster? We discussed it all. 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
0: By the way, it does sound like the Texans are kind of the leader in the clubhouse for Marvin Harrison Jr.
2: Oh, okay.
0: Just kind of looking at most of the stories that have come out over the last day. But there have been a couple of other teams that have sort of emerged in the last handful of hours, the Raiders being one of them. I think the big expectation still is the Texans. But because, you know, C.J. Stroud's a quarterback, so you reunite Stroud with Harrison Jr. Maybe you get something there, and maybe that's sort of their thought process on that. But obviously Stroud could get hurt, or they could lose to Tennessee in the Loser Bowl. At which point, do you go and acquire a guy if the season is basically over for the Houston Texans? Or, you know, does a contender lose a wide receiver and all of a sudden now they're interested? So perhaps that's the kind of holdup is, let's get through these games and make sure this is the best deal. It's still weird, but it looks like it's the Texans barring some weird stuff.
2: So the Stroud-Harrison thing makes sense. The other thing I'll say is, like, I don't really feel like they're incentivized to lose. This is the Texans. I know Stroud has been very bad and is regressing. But getting a good draft pick, like, I don't think they're going to take a quarterback. So if you're not going to take a quarterback, the coach, obviously, his job isn't in jeopardy. Like, I don't think there's a lot of teams that, okay, you start 0-5, it makes sense to, you know, inadvertently just, you know, just try not to necessarily win games. I don't think that the Texans are one of them. Story is weird, though, for people who missed it. Marvin Harrison has been told he will be traded, not playing on Sunday, yet no one is totally sure where he's going to go. J-Mart, I think we'd be remiss if we didn't not, if there was a topic that we didn't get to before the end of the show, and that was yesterday, Friday, 2 days ago for some people. We did have the passing of an NFL legend in Mike Ditka. I know Mike Harmon, Chicago guy, right after us, will have plenty on this over the next couple hours. I was a little young to remember the Bears run, but I certainly remember the larger-than-life TV personality. I remember the SNL spoofs.
0: Super fans,
2: larger-than-life character, Super Bowl champion, legend in Chicago, and sad to see him go at the age of 86.
0: Yeah, so I'm 47. I was 7 years old for that 85 Super Bowl. I remember watching Tony Eason and the Patriots just get absolutely demolished in a way that just seemed unthinkable for one football team to do to another one. But that Bears defense was just completely different. And I remember despising the Bears
15: around
0: that same time because they were dominant at that point and they were brash and they were out front. And, of course, a lot of those guys have gone on to be in the Hall of Fame, but Jim McMahon was the quarterback at the time. But Ditka was one of those larger-than-life personalities. And I'm by no means going to come in here and try to be some kind of a historian or whatever. My biggest memories probably are the latter stages of the Bears, but how he was kind of lampooned in media, but also his time with the Saints and his work on TV. Like, I felt like he became a good personality. He was a great coach, but, you know, didn't ever see him as a player, but I've heard stories about just how absolutely just knuckle-drag tough he absolutely was at all times in a way that you just don't see basically anymore. Just a huge legend. I look forward to hearing what Mike has to say in the next few hours.
2: Yeah, I'll be really quick on this, but crazy stat I heard. Mike Ditka had the record for rookie receiving yards for a tight end until Brock Bowers in 2024. Heard that from Danny Parkins on Colin yesterday. So incredible story. We got to go. Thank the crew. Donovan on the board. And, of course, producer Garrett. We appreciate your support. Stay tuned.
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2: Dad, guess what?
3: What?
2: You are going to be a grandfather.
3: That's great. You're going to be a wonderful mom. And I can't wait to be a grandpa. Not too long ago, moments like this with my daughter would have been a challenge. It was a long road for me to find myself again after Vietnam. I struggled to connect with almost everyone and preferred being alone. It was my neighbor Jim, another Vietnam veteran, who finally convinced me that I could still connect with my family and find that fulfilling life I'd lost. In fact, I called Jim first with the news about my granddaughter, Lizzie. Hey, Jim, I'm going to be a grandfather.
4: Congratulations, Dave.
3: Hey, let's get together and celebrate.
4: Well, as long as you're not grilling.
3: My pride was my armor, but I didn't know it then. 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I was sad, I was scared, I felt alone. 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But then I decided to listen to Jim, and I went for help down at the VA. If I can take that first step after almost 50 years, I know other veterans can too. Visit maketheconnection.net to find out more.
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7: Ryan Radke here from Sunday Night Football on Westwood One. 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
11: WRSO, it looks like Georgia will be the new number one in college football after winning Saturday night at Alabama 20-17. Earlier, number one Texas was upset by Oklahoma 27-24 on a 47-yard field goal on the final play. Easy wins in the top 10 for Notre Dame, Ohio State, and Ole Miss. Number seven Indiana came back for a victory at Nebraska 20-17. And Kentucky in overtime upset number 10 LSU 35-34 on a two-point run at the end. Game 5 of the AL Division Series at Cleveland went to the Guardians, eliminating the White Sox 2-0. Jose Ramirez with a two-run homer in the fourth. The White Sox struck out 21 times, a record for any nine-inning game. The NLCS starts Sunday night on Fox TV with the Dodgers at Milwaukee. U.S. Women's Soccer lost 2-0 to number one-ranked Spain in Washington, D.C. I'm Steve DeSager.
0: This is Fox Sports Late Night. 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
1: Greetings and welcome in. Another beautiful Saturday night. It's Sunday morning here at East Coast time where I am, coming to you live and in living color from beautiful Poughkeepsie, New York. I'll have to torment my daughter for a couple of days, but while keeping my eye on the vast array of sporting events that we have going on, some good, some bad, some ugly, the week of Harmon came crashing to an end earlier tonight. Yeah, there were a lot of other things and certainly big events related to my hometown of Chicago. We'll get to that, pay tribute to Mike Ditka, start setting up week five NFL. So many storylines to get in with us. 877-99 on Fox is the phone number, at Swollen Dome, at Fox Sports Radio. In the Twitterverse, if you're inclined there. Instagram, if you want to see the random musings of the day. Beautiful fall foliage going on here in Poughkeepsie as well. I mean, the leaves are turning orange. In California, they go straight from really green to hatcheting them out, and they're all dead. So, I mean, that's the way it works, right? We don't get that transition. Maybe, you know, different parts of the greater state of California, but certainly not in L.A. See, I'm filibustering because, you know, there's that burden on my heart today because my beloved Chicago White Sox were sent home in shameful fashion. As Williams just absolutely dominates from pillar to post, giving up one hit in his 5 2/3. Remember, he was the hero coming in to mop things up. Game four to extend this series to a decisive fifth game. White Sox win the first two on the road. Cleveland comes back in Chicago, and even though they had some curious character throw out the first pitch for game three, again, it was the second of the dramas related to hockey. I mean, I like that, you know, because we're going to talk some drama a little bit later on. But all games won by road teams. Third time that we've seen it since 2010 in these divisional series. And, all right, let's start with the end first. Mark, fire it up. Can we get the final call? Swing! There it is, the final call. You can sell the excitement. The Cleveland network on the call. So 21 strikeouts in this game. Absolute absurdity when you look at the level of dominance, bringing the heat, and White Sox hitters just off kilter, off tilt, and a step too slow, a second too slow through the zone all night. You had one threat in the sixth innings where they chased Williams finally, only to have the reliever come in. We look at Sobrowski comes in and he gets Murakami swinging, and that's it. There's your one threat. But the hit of the game, the Jose Ramirez home run, just for those that have not seen this video clip, as well as all the accompanying graphs and charts and estimations, it was one of the best pieces of hitting you're going to see. Why? Because the ball was literally measured, and you know we're doing all the extrapolation and overlays and everything, less than an inch off the ground when he golfs it out. When he golfs it out of there. We can actually hear the Ramirez call. All right, let's go.
12: Swung on, and that's drilled down the right field line. It's hit well. Way back there.
1: And there it is. They 2-0. The home run flies out. Burke gave them all he had. He was the guy that said, "I don't have family. I don't have a kid. I don't have any of that. This is what I got." That actually got sold on T-shirts. I don't know if folks will be walking around nationwide where you could just grab it as a blanket statement for some folks as they go through their lives and their jobs. But, you know, he gave them everything. You had Burke and Williams. Well, actually, Burke Williams is a spa chain and you can get a massage and maybe relieve some of the tension. See how that works? How about that? That's workshopping and wordsmithing here. Late on, I got a lot of coffee in me, guys. We're going to have a blast here as we get this thing going. But for the White Sox, 2-0, your final. The Guardians go on for a date with the Rays. And on the other side, we'll get game one of the Dodgers and Brewers series. But there it is. There's my misery. Because we got a lot of college football, right? There was some big upsets. There's some big drama, right? Number one falls, and suddenly everybody's looking around going, Arch Manning, still the guy we're trying to clamor for in all of this, but we'll get to him coming up in about 15 minutes from now. Reason I started with the White Sox, sure, selfishly, it's my name's on the show. Hi, Fox Sports Late Night with me, Mike Harmon. But all of it to say, that's decisive, right? That's a finish. College football, we got a lot to play. Texas loses this game. And they're still in the playoff mix, right? Hard, meaty part of the plate, as it were. And, you know, basketball, we're in the preseason. WNBA, some folks paying attention to the playoffs, others not. You look at the NFL, we're in week 5. Plenty of ground to cover over the course of the night. But let's just set the mood. Harmon's a little ticked off. He's a little salty. The old be glad, no, don't be glad, sad it's over, be glad it happened nonsense. No, you're up 2-0. Finish the job. The bigger thing is put a bat on a ball. Like, that's the thing. You go back to game 3, they struck out 19 times. Okay, that was a new record. And they said, wait, hold my beer. We're going to top that in game 5. And 2-0. Like, you can't fault Burke. You can't pitch shutouts all the time, right? Like, that's the golden rule in all of this stuff, looking for perfection. But when we get down to it, it's a story and a team that captivated a city for the last month or two, and I think nationwide, right? And that's kind of the theme of the playoffs, to extrapolate it out a little bit further, is that when you look at the Guardians and the battle for that division, right? Cleveland comes back with a big stretch at the end of the regular season, goes 9-1 to win the division, give them the home field advantage here, and get through to the next round. You look at when the Astros, they finish 81-81. Okay, fine. But they spend some money. They've also got the cheating scandal in the not too distant past, so there's no sympathetic ear for them. But we've got Milwaukee still alive. If you're in Los Angeles, like, all right, bring them on, right? It's the going for the three-peat, but you have a good fraction of your baseball-loving audience that would love to see the upset, right? Whether it's Mizorowski that's captivated, Churio, some of the young players, but just the idea of here's a team that doesn't spend a ton of money, has the farm system, has everything worked right, and they've been in the playoffs several times, taking advantage of again, good scouting, good opportunities, and a division that can't seem to get out of its own way. And that's not their fault, right? We always do that in the NFL. People conveniently go after the Patriots, but leave the Colts and Saints alone when their divisions weren't exactly a murderer's row on a year-to-year basis. Sorry for mixing sports, but that's what we're doing here. Grabbing that in a little bit, a little baseball to football, back to baseball kind of discussion. But, right, the Yankees are done. Cool. The Rays, one of the lowest payrolls. But, again, one of those, if I'm trying to start a business from scratch, what are you going to do? You're going to go try to adopt best practices. You're going to go try to figure out, all right, how do we do this cost effectively? How do we build infrastructure? And that's what the Rays have done. They don't spend a ton of money. You got a couple of players that maybe folks know. Maybe they know the name Junior Caminero. Maybe they don't. Their biggest memory is probably Blake Snell getting pulled from a World Series game. We all know the history. Now a member of the Dodgers. But just the idea being that this baseball postseason has more urgency and a different scope to it, because we're looking at the lockout is just hanging around the corner, right? So every game we get, every one of these postseason games, you cherish it, because when you get into a situation as developing, whether it's some of the proposal that's come out, how much of it is just floating in test balloons to see how people react, right? Reducing the regular season from 162 back to 154 games, or going through the process and allowing top seeds to choose their opponent. That seemed kind of asinine, but that's fine. It's one of many, many things being floated out as we work towards the end of this run, right? Some contracts will go and get exercised, player options and things of that nature. And we got plenty of time for the minutiae of that before we get to the situation of the lockout and however long and protracted that is, right? People that are affiliated with the game, obviously rapt attention, people that work at these ballparks and count on that living, you know, all of a sudden you shorten things and, you know, you're taking money out of a lot of people's pockets. It's not just the players and the owners that get affected. You start talking about the TV contracts and like there's so much wrapped into the business of it all that we sometimes lose sight of that. Because it is there and it's good. We want to push it away, right? You'd love to put it in a box, but it's there and it's lingering, right? We're in Halloween season. We're actually watching a few minutes of the classic Dracula movie, right? As we're getting ready for the show. And it's like, you know, old time things, the way, you know, good movie making on a budget. Here's the setup and classic storytelling. And we have a little bit of that here with this postseason. When you talk about the Davey, well, I want to do Davey and Goliath, like the old claymation kind of thing going around. But, you know, David and Goliath story of a couple of these lower spending squads that could ruin the narrative that was pushed all season. Right? If suddenly the Dodgers go down, and I always try to remind folks, the margins weren't all that great. It's not like they ran through and, you know, like Moses Malone in the NBA yelled 4-4-4 all those years ago. No, like it took a lot to win that World Series against the Yankees. You might have built your own, you know, Fusilli Jerry kind of statue of Aaron Judge dropping a fly ball in the outfield, or a pitcher who decided not to cover first base. A lot of things happened last year. Heroes rising from the back of the roster with big hits and big opportunities to take down the Blue Jays. And then you watch the Blue Jays melt away. They spent a lot of money too. They stunk. Vladimir Guerrero took them, what, 4.5 months to hit a home run at home. Before he finally had a little bit of run at the end of the year. But the point being that the narrative was with every signing, with every move, the Dodgers were ruining baseball. They even leaned into it. They were selling T-shirts at the team store. Dave Roberts was talking about it. He was talking about it after the last win. Talking about, hey, we're bigger, better, smarter, and people like us. I don't know. He went full Al Franken to a degree. But it's just the idea that, you know, the old, what was his name? Smiley, or one of those. It was a Saturday Night Live skit, where he's staring in the mirror, you know, and I'm good enough, I'm smart enough, and gosh darn it, people like me, you know, that kind of thing. But you look at the Dodgers with everything they've done, if they lose, a lot of the narrative that built the furor over the last year, it's like, well, okay, someone else won. Doesn't mean that the lockout stops. I mean, all trains, you know, everybody's aboard that train. But it's just the idea the margins are much smaller in a baseball game than you would believe. Again, 0.89 inches from the ball actually hitting the dirt for Jose Ramirez to hit that home run against the White Sox to propel them to the next round. Who knows what the rest of that game had in store if he just hits a little pop-up or swings and misses on a ball in the dirt. But it's just that idea that we're playing in the margins, and some of these stories, you know, the romanticism of baseball can be there for some of the smaller market, lower spending squads that at least push back a little bit on the narrative of you're just buying titles and ruining the game. I'm Mike Garmin here, Fox Sports Late Night with you. Blessed to be here for another week. Got Mark and Emmy, my team, making me sound pretty back in the home studio. We'll hear from them a little bit later. Coming up next, we're going to tease the medal stand discussion. Last week, we talked Tom Cruise. I'll give you my minute-long review of Digger, which I went and saw last Sunday night. So we'll do that. And we'll start talking a little bit about this college football slate, because the road to the number one pick, well, it got a little rockier today. We'll do that next. I'm Mike Harmon. At Swollen Dome is where you find me. Thanks for being with us. 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
5: 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I'm Mike Harmon, your host. Thanks for hanging out with us here in the wee hours of the morning, East Coast time. Still, I had a midnight there on the West. We appreciate you however you're listening. Stick with us over the next 4 hours. 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Week 5 of your NFL. 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Now, we'll get to the medal stand in a minute, something we introduced last week, Tom Cruise and Digger being the movie I was going to go see. So went back and revisited some of the other classics over the course of the week, but got me thinking about something, a new project that was announced to whet the appetite. But we had a big day in college football, and there was a massive upset atop the rankings world. Oklahoma with a 27-24 win over number one Texas. Okay, Oklahoma to this point in the season has been wildly inconsistent and, dare I say, horribly disappointing based on the expectations coming into the year. Look, I love preseason rankings. It's a previous hammer that we've laid down of, look, we always rank stuff. We want to come into the year and try to put our best foot forward and say, all right, I like this team. I like this quarterback, coach combination, whatever else. And guess what? In this day of college football, college sports, it's going to get wild and it's going to be wrong. And you know what? You're going to have to smile and just go, all right, cool. With all the change of players in the portal, coaches changing, coordinators changing, you do your best to try to look at a composition of a roster based on past performance and expectations and recruiting and everything else, whatever your algorithm is, and you get to that point. Well, Oklahoma came in as a top team. Well, they whooped up on UTEP. Great. Lose to Michigan. Michigan was a squad that, well, had that narrow escape over Western Michigan. So the fact that Oklahoma lost that to that Michigan team left everybody puzzled and bewildered. They got thrashed by Georgia, fine. Narrow win over New Mexico. They only scored 14 points here. But now you get a 3-point win over number one Texas. And it's more how they did it. 17 fourth quarter points, including the defense coming up big.
3: Manning to throw. Pocket collapsing. Helmet flies. Manning escapes. Lobs downfield over the middle. It's too high. Intercepted. Pate Bowen on the run. 20 to the 10 to the 5. Touchdown!
5: Sooners Radio. Manning wasn't done with the destructive plays to set up chaos in this one. And then he was back to pass and he did it again.
3: Manning sends a man in motion. He's got it. Sooners bring a blitz. Hit as he throws. Throws it out to the right. Intercepted. Cortland Guillory got it. Intercepted at the Texas 39-yard line. With 19 seconds to go.
5: That's all it took. A little bit of movement. And we got four plays, 31 yards, and a field goal to end it. 47 yards from Sandell on the make. 27-24, your final. Number one falls. So Georgia will slide up. And after their win, and we'll get to that a little bit later on in the program, of some fireworks in that one, no question about it. But it's the old John Calipari line of succeed and proceed. And I pause it here because, you know, Arch Manning, I was told by everyone, and I do this cautionary thing with quarterbacks and evaluations. As much as we want to project and as much as we want to bring him along, and the surname has certainly helped, and there are some throws that he makes in anticipation that you love. And then you have others sailing and some indecisiveness that still needs to be eradicated. But in this case, you got an Oklahoma squad that comes back on them. You heard the pick six. You heard what became the interception that set up the winning field goal there. And for Arch Manning, and even going back to this last year's draft, right, you got Mendoza goes number one. But you had a lot of guys that were presumed to be top and upper round picks. And started slipping in the draft, started sliding into the middles, going undrafted. Look at Jalen Daniels, comes in, an undrafted player after his career at Kansas, and he's now the quarterback for the Buccaneers. And after one game, now it's the Cowboys secondary. We got plenty on them a little bit later on. But you had a situation whereby everybody's looking around going, all right, he did some good things. First game out, not expected to have a grandiose showing. And here you go. So you'll find the diamond in the rough. But just the point being that what we presume going into a college football season, it's a long season, right? Go back last year, Dante Moore, and I hope he gets well and he can get back on the field. Oregon sure needs them. After their loss to UCLA, Dan Lanning was chesty after the beating USC, saying, hey, if you want to play football and you're from this area, go up to Oregon. Well, got punched in the mouth. Right. Raiola had the big effort in relief against USC, big effort last week. And you're looking at a guy going, okay, all right, he's on the come. This is good. They reclaimed it. They've got two aces to steal from Ted Lasso. And instead, he's absolutely miserable to the point where he gets benched. And offensively, they can't get anything going. And suddenly, Bob Chesney has himself a bit of a juggernaut going on here with UCLA and rolling up and starting to captivate folks. You got Maliava. He had two interceptions, and he leaves because of an injury, and that's a grisly one. I say that, and I don't mean to be glib about it, because you had a man by the name of Bear who, as he's tackling him, he's twisting his helmet, twisting his neck, goes, and you can argue, okay, he's trying to punch the ball out. Well, he doesn't get the ball, but he gets a full wild swing to Nico's head, and he has to leave the game. So I would suspect we see some sort of issue coming there from the conference coming out of that. Or I would like to think that Dan Lanning looks at the tape and recognizes how despicable. It's one of my favorite words in the English language, so we'll use it here. That act was Oregon 1 of 12 on third downs. You look at what UCLA's done, all the transfers. 17 freshmen, they're starting to spend money. Now, if you follow UCLA as a whole, there's a lot of malfeasance, I think is the way it's been described by many of the local journalists as to how money has been spent at the university. But right now they're on the come. They've got a good thing going and a coach that people are starting to pay attention to. But I mentioned this game in conjunction with the Arch Manning, right? Because Dante Moore, there was a lot of speculation that he came back to school. Part of it to clean up whatever in his game he thought might need another year of college. Obviously, with NIL, you can make a decent amount of money while doing so and challenge for, in theory, a Big Ten title and maybe a national title. But the larger point was that, and maybe it was just making fun of the squad, but that he was looking to avoid the Jets. As I always say as well, reminder that a lot of those teams will still be waiting for you the next year. They don't go away. We're usually seeing many of those same teams in the top 10 on a year-to-year basis. But all of that goes back to the beginning of this piece as we talk college football of Arch Manning and presuming that he's just going to waltz in and be great. And I'm not saying he can't get there. Just saying, as of right now, there's no chance in hell he's number one. And if anybody actually puts him on a ballot for the Heisman, they should have every vote rescinded and perhaps be relegated to tweets.
6: You're despicable.
5: Nicely done. See, complete with the chorus. Can we do that again, Mark? That was great.
6: You're despicable.
5: I need music like that behind big statements that I utter going.

0: conversation tonight. I still need to catch up. But just the idea being, we've got a little bit of a topsy-turvy world in college football. Some of the presumptive guys that are going to walk straight into the pros and be wizards aren't. And, you know, growing pains, and it's a lot of football left to play. So if your team lost today, unless it's, you know, got a crooked number attached to it, all hope is not lost, because there's still plenty of room and opportunity to make hay in the rest of the schedule. Now, something we've talked about a little bit, and we did it last week for the first time, we've got the medal stand. And I think Ricky went to work.
1: Ladies and gentlemen, we seek the best in everything, and nobody cares who finishes fourth.
2: You don't impress me.
1: No participation trophies. You're on the podium.
3: He's weak. He's incompetent.
1: It's time to rank anything and everything. Performances of actors, athletes, sports cities, even food.
4: What?
1: The possibilities are endless. It's the good, the better, and the best. It's the medal stand.
0: Yeah, welcome in. It's something we introduced last week. We talked some Tom Cruise movie. We've got some great input across the Twitterverse, across social media, on Instagram, on Twitter. You find me at Swollen Dome. 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Chime on in, 877-99 on Fox. I went and saw Digger. I'll leave it at this. It's a complicated movie. I enjoyed it immensely. I could see where there might have been some twists and turns to it, or thematically where maybe you tuned it out at some point, to where maybe it was too you're too engrossed with movies, or I should say the news and politics, or maybe you came at it a different way. I went in with a blank slate. I just enjoyed the performances. A lot of kind of pointing fingers at how we kind of look at the larger business and governmental work in our society. So it's worth a look-see, at least for me. I thought Tom Cruise was fantastic. But I appreciate all of you last week that gave us your input on your favorite there. Now, this week's is inspired by something called The Land. Ready? You're going to love this. Created by Dan Fogelman, who gave you This Is Us. Maybe it's a drama you watched. Maybe it was one you sat with your significant other. Maybe it was one that people told you, well, this is how you'll understand relationships and you'll get on board. Or you said beat it and just watched more animation domination on Fox. Either way, it's a fictional version of, wait for it, the Cleveland Browns, because we needed more of that. We already had draft day. All right, you go beyond that. Frank Langella, we had a great day. Kevin Costner and Dennis Leary and everybody else. But maybe you like this cast, right? They're, you know, everything going on. You got Christopher Maloney, Law & Order SVU, right? He's the team head coach. One last chance trying to get things right. And they go back, and it's a newly drafted Ohio State quarterback. Everybody that has watched college football, have your moment with it. Go ahead. Let it go. All right, there you go. It also happens that the kid is his son, so you add drama there. But here you go. You got the owner. It's William H. Macy. And since it's a Cleveland Browns production, we'll get to see a lot of sad Bill Macy. If you know the show I do with Jason Smith, every now and again we just say sad Bill Macy to kind of put a face to what's going on with a certain team or a storyline that we're following. And you all know it. You've watched him in many a film. Go back and watch a couple of minutes of Fargo. You'll see a lot of sad Bill Macy in that one. But he's got to decide which of his two daughters are going to take over the franchise. So with that in mind, the medal stand for this week, if you want to participate, your best fictional TV movie in the football land, right? We got the baseball playoffs. We got plenty of time to do Halloween stuff and horror movies and all of that fun. But because this story pops up, and two actors I love, I think I've seen every episode of Law & Order SVU, and probably most, if not everything, William H. Macy's done. Who doesn't watch Shameless just for giggles every once in a while? But the idea being, we're gonna rank them. Grab your best three. I'm going to give you one of mine right now. I'm going to let the crew, Emmy and Mark, marinate this one. And you guys can all start chiming in at Swollen Dome, at Fox Sports Radio, 877-99 on Fox. For me, I'm going to go straight to a made-for-TV movie, close to my heart, going all the way back. I got Lando Calrissian on one side. And I got Sonny Corleone, Ed Delein, or Walter Hobbs, depending on your favorite. Wherever you grab James Caan from. Yeah, James Caan.

0: Billy D. Williams. We're going to go to Brian's song. Story of Brian Piccolo and Gail Sayers going all the way back many, many years. Talking the 60s or early 70s when this came out, right? They were rookies together, and it's their story. Piccolo tragically passes away, but you watch their relationship, and it's all around my beloved Chicago Bears. So there's number one for me. I'll give you the other two as the show goes on. But you can start chiming in as we roll it up here on Fox Sports Radio. But there you have it. The medal stand for this week. Your best TV or movie football related. I know we're going to get a lot of Friday Night Lights. I can see it already. Maybe we get some Any Given Sunday and someone wants to give the Al Pacino speech. But we'll have fun with it as we roll through. For me, I go to, you know, the tearjerker and the story that was, you know, and one of the things when you talk about team sports, people try to knock down and football comes under fire and other sports for different reasons, and people get caught up in money and whatever else. But the reality is there's a lot of life lessons learned, right, as you're playing on teams, how to deal with adversity, how to deal with a coach that maybe doesn't love you the way you need to be loved. But all about that brotherhood and trying to go for that ultimate quest. It's like you do in your workplace, right? Everybody's got different motivations wherever they're at on their career. That happens in sports all the time. I think this movie does a pretty good job of embodying that, as well as just the human condition of trying to keep things moving, keep the line moving, and looking after the guy that you call your brother in the locker room. So all of that and more, we got plenty of opportunities for you to get in over the course of the show as we look to the medal stand for this week. Football, TV, and movies, because really, it's the greatest reality show in the world, right? The actual NFL, we talk about it each week. College football, more and more as we get toward the middle of the season, the topsy-turvy worlds with the expansion of these conferences and some of the new, how should we call it? I don't want to use the word rivals because I think maybe we get a little bit overblown there, but just the idea that we have some pairings that we haven't seen historically, except for maybe a bowl game here, a bowl game there. We don't build programs like we used to, where you've got the same curmudgeonly guy standing and stalking the sidelines for 30 years. No, people either move up or move out, go to the NFL, go into the broadcast booth. So you have a lot of turnover and change. You're recruiting via your sound bites as much as you are going door to door anymore. All right, it's also about how big a bag of cash you're carrying if you do show up or show up on a Zoom. How much is that? It's a bunch of stacks. Feel like you're building the bed like you're Huel laying down in that little facility they had in Breaking Bad. You know, that kind of thing. But it's just the idea that the romanticism of football, for me as a kid, it's embodied by someone we're going to talk about as we continue here. We're going to do the Mighty Mark and I go to the South Side. We're going to maybe have a moment to pour one out for the finish of the Chicago White Sox season. But certainly for an NFL legend, you've talked about him on air and maybe you've had some conversations with your friends and family. Maybe you go on and watch some video clips, but we'll pay tribute to a legend as well coming up. I'm Mike Harmon. This is Fox Sports Late Night here, Fox Sports Radio. 877-99 on Fox is the phone number at Swollen Dome, where you find me in the Twitterverse. You want to get in on the medal stand or anything else that we have going on at Fox Sports Radio. Grab a cup of coffee because we're just getting warmed up.
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12: Hey, welcome back in Fox Sports Late Night. I'm Mike Harmon. Blessed to be with you here another beautiful Saturday into Sunday morning, wherever you are, however you're passing the time with us on the roads. Be safe. If you're at work, thanks. Keep it cranked up. Evangelize as you go through, as we roll through. We appreciate you giving us a few minutes, whether it's local affiliates. Thanks to all of the program directors that keep us part of the process here across the nation. And intergalactically, I mean, they might hear us on Mars. I don't know. We may never colonize it, but there might be something there that's listening right now. I don't know. The iHeartRadio app is awful and mighty powerful. Just like, my guy Mark behind the board, Mighty Mark, it's time to go to the South Side.
6: He's Mike.
13: I'm kind of a big deal.
6: That's Mark.
14: It does hurt.
6: Just a couple of guys from Southside Chicago.
15: I don't think we're cursed.
6: Living in the past, the present, and future. It's time for Mike and Mighty Mark.
12: Well, it's time to go on. Living in the past. All right, first, let's take the present. Mark, we had a good run with our beloved White Sox. People now, I think, maybe recognize in the building. He's like, wait, that's right. Harmon is actually from Chicago. Sometimes that gets dismissed and lost in translation. I don't know how, but, you know, shining with all my my apparel and hot take nonsense over the last several months of loving this team up. All I can say is I had as many hits as most of the guys in the lineup today.
14: I know. Just walking around or just driving around Los Angeles, we've had more hits than the White Sox. I told you, I've given up all emotion when it comes to sports because there was a football game a long time ago with the Falcons and the Patriots, and the way the Falcons blew that game, I let go of all emotions because, you know, with time and with age, you get wisdom, and you know sports will kill you because we all love it, and when things happen and they don't go well, you just, your whole week, your whole day, sometimes your whole month gets messed up because of what your sports team did. So, based on that old memory, dealing with these current White Sox, it was a great run. They hit a lot of home runs. They missed a lot. But other than that, they gave everybody in Chicago a great couple of months.
12: All the old rule of get them on, get them over, get them in. I don't need you to play small ball in June, Mark, but I need you to be able to generate a run when you need it. They loaded the bases in the sixth. Unfortunately, nothing comes by. Now, we only have a couple of minutes here. We'll do this a little bit later. There's some audio from the coach because at age 86, we lost Mike Ditka. I was on my plane coming out here to New York and turned my phone back on, and I just started getting a blip, blip, blip, blip, blip, blip, blip, blip, blip, blip, and like just crazy. And I'm like, all right, I'm not that popular. I know there's a lot of scammers trying to get me to get like personal loans or telling me that, you know, my taxes are out of sorts or whatever that you get. But as soon as I hear that many blips, Mark, immediately I'm like, all right, what happened? I mean, it might have been, hey, you know, something came out about my demise. But it ended up being Coach Ditka.
14: I found out during the Dan Patrick show because I was running the board for that. And some of one of Dan Patrick's buddies texted him during the show to let him know that Ditka had passed away. So that's kind of how I found out.
12: Okay, yeah. So, like, for me, I'm standing in an airport. I plugged my phone in trying to get a little bit of juice as I'm getting ready to take the trains, planes, and automobiles to get around. And as the phone activates, I get all the blips and folks started sending me some GIFs, you know, some old YouTube clips and all of those kind of things. And it was just that moment of like, that was my childhood. Like Ditka defined a city, talked, you know, Grabowski, you know, and all of that, the great quips that he had. But like, I was, you know, that was my team, right? Age 10, 11, I'm still playing football. And at that point, I thought I still had a growth spurt in me that would allow me to keep playing football. As we know, I am a fire plug of a man, so that did not happen. Although at one point, I did have a coach saying, we'll get you to the right size. I'm like, what the hell does that mean?
14: Right.
12: And then I started thinking about the Cartman episode where he's, you know, beefcake, and he just keeps putting on weight. That was later on. But the point being, you know, Ditka, the coach, was everything to that city, right? He embodied a lot. And his passing, I know friends of mine were at a bar and they're like, yeah, every third or fourth person is wearing some piece of Bears memorabilia and there's a Ditka button, his number, or his mustache on it.
14: Yeah, just all of that about Ditka and just the way we could see the film of how he played and just that he brought that same mentality to the team, to his players, just to be hard-nosed, just, you know, down and dirty kind of football player.
12: That was the one thing you go back to the and some of the haircuts. Go back and look at some of the haircuts, Mark. Some curious fashion choices along the way, particularly when he retired as a member of the Cowboys.
14: Haircut, part brush.
12: No, that's it, right? Kind of crazy as you go through. But you know, he wins a championship, NFL championship with the Bears, 63, Super Bowl champion with the Cowboys. Super Bowl champion with Cowboys as an assistant, and then ultimately wins in 85 with the Bears. You know, I still feel like they should have had like a chicken fight with him and Buddy Ryan when they're on respective shoulders and just had it out there on the field. But like the sweater vests, all the great quips and quotes through the years. But I think the thing I like most about the remembrances is folks remembering that he was a Hall of Fame player. Like, I think that gets lost for a lot of these guys that, you know, they actually played the game once upon a time.
14: They're bringing up his rookie numbers for being a tight end, so that's a good thing.
12: Yeah, that one pops up every once in a while when you get a Brock Bowers or someone who breaks through. So we get some of those throwback grainy black and white photos of him and Butkus and those guys running around. So, it, you know, just a great moment and just a reminder of, you know, those icons in a city. I knew a couple of weeks ago they did a big interview with him and his wife, and it sounded like a goodbye, though at least that's the way it read to me. So rest in peace, Mike Ditka. We'll hear from him a little bit later on. At the age of 86, he passes away. But as we continue here, Fox Sports Radio, desperation? No. We've got no more delegation. That's coming up next as we turn to the NFL here, Fox Sports Radio.
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8: 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Tough to win games that way.
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14: The Cleveland Guardians are going to Tampa Bay to start the ALCS on Monday. Cleveland eliminated the White Sox Saturday night 2-0 on a Jose Ramirez two-run homer in the fourth. That was in Game 5 of the AL Division Series. Winning pitcher Gavin Williams went 5 2/3 innings, one hit allowed. The White Sox struck out 21 times, a playoff record and a record for any 9-inning game. The NLCS starts on Fox TV Sunday night. Dodgers at Milwaukee. Tarek Skubal against Jacob Mizorowski. To college football, Oklahoma upset number one Texas 27-24 on a field goal on the final play. Arch Manning with three touchdown passes in the loss, but two late interceptions. Number two Georgia was a winner at number six ranked Alabama 20-17. Seventh ranked Indiana came back to win at Nebraska. Kentucky in overtime upset number 10 LSU. UCLA won at Oregon. Tennessee won at Arkansas. I'm Steve DeSager.
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15: Come on in, if you will, hour two of the program. Welcome to Sunday, West Coast, as we get ready for week 5 of your National Football League. We'll do a little rewind to the game from earlier this week. Go back to Thursday night. Lots been said. You hear the word embarrassing. So many meanings, so many opportunities, including that guy that probably still doesn't have a job coming out of his interaction with Dak Prescott and Cowboys official. We'll get into that a little bit later on as the hour progresses. Greetings and welcome in. I'm Mike Harmon. You hear me weeknights alongside Jason Smith, 7 to 11 Pacific. Having a blast doing that show. We get you live and in living color reaction as games are underway. So please do spend a little bit of time with us. Maybe you're in the car. Maybe you're finishing having a meal, whatever, during the week, going to pick the kids up from their soccer or whatever sport they're playing, or maybe theater or whatever it is. We appreciate you becoming part of the congregation as we go forward. The iWatch Flex podcast, Dan Beyer and I, each and every week, our picks are up for week 5. Brandon Deutsch, who usually joins us with the fantasy files, he's got the week off. He's good, taking care of some personal business and being a good friend. So we'll hear from Brandon again come next week, hear what kind of misery his fantasy teams are bringing him. Because you know what? I care. I am your fantasy therapist. Wait, that came out of the mouth, and I immediately said, actually, you know what? You probably make good money doing that. So, you know, do what you need with it. Either way, at Swollen Dome is where you find me. 877-99 on Fox is the number. Andrew and Doug and Bear, all y'all that want to get in on the metal stand or any other topic that we have going, we'll talk with you over the next 3 hours. We'll get to you here in a couple minutes if you're sitting on hold right now. But let me start this hour by talking about desperation, or dare I get full nerd, because, well, it's a vast reservoir of song titles and lyrics and chaos in this brain of mine. I'm going to go all the way back to 1965, a song by a man named Ned Miller. Now, he gave us From a Jack to a King. You might know that one. That was a big hit. But he also had the Do What You Do, Do Well. So talking about his daddy, right? Couldn't move a mountain or pull a big old tree. But my daddy became a mighty big man with a simple philosophy. Do what you do, do well, boy. Do what you do, do well. Give your love and all your heart and do what you do, do well. Eventually, I'll put that back to the music and we'll have a karaoke session on the overnight. But the idea being that for two head coaches in the National Football League, they looked around and they realized, you know what? It's not working the way it's supposed to. The delegation thing isn't for me. Now, maybe you did it terribly. Maybe you've been an overseer to where you're still exacting some pressure. And look, there's a lot to live up to when on either side of the football, you're ranked among some of the legends of all time, not just of the current day. Right when we start talking about the defense of D'Amico Ryans and what they've been coaching up there in Houston the last couple of years. You came into the year, right? If you play fantasy football, you said, I'll take the Houston Texans, right? The Bronco, set it and forget it. I don't have to play bye weeks. I don't have to, you know, do the mix and match and look at the waiver wire to see who's playing the Miami Dolphins or pick your weak team here this week. No. I'm just going to have the Texans. I'll pick up some random team for their bye. But other than that, I don't have to worry about it. No, they've been terrible. They've been awful, averaging 27.3 points per game. So that's tied for 27th with Carolina. Okay, Carolina, a lot of that, go back to, again, that was the 59 that was hung on them by the Bears that's going to skew that, right? We're still at the sample size to where one horrid game can really move the needle. See that of all your baseball players after a week that are hitting 400 and everybody's all excitable. I'm like, yeah, they'll be back down to their 230 in a week and a half. Give it time. But only New Orleans, Detroit, Washington, and Arizona are worse. And when I say any of those teams, if you've watched any football through 4 weeks, go, wow, that's some pretty bad company. I didn't realize they were playing quite that bad. Because if you listen to the national narrative, it's all C.J. Stroud's fault. Never mind that duct tape and bandages to try to get a wide receiver on the field to go catch passes for him. When Nico Collins is out there, seems to work pretty well, the two of them. Tank Dell, he got cleared and maybe ready for liftoff, ready for contact. I'll believe it when I see it. I hope.
7: with the myriad injuries he's had, that he can get back on the field. He's one of the great burners and helps to make that offense hum. But in the interim, they're not getting the push from the defensive line that they anticipated. Secondary's been sieve-like, and you're giving up big-time points. So D'Amico Ryan said, you know what, maybe I'll do what I do well and get back to calling plays defensively. The more intriguing one was one that I wish there was a betting market. Maybe there was that I just didn't find. But how soon it would be before Sean Payton said, all right, Davis Webb, this isn't working. We're going to live and die by my play call sheet. Because that's exactly what happened there in Denver. Davis Webb, when asked about it, his response makes you laugh. He goes, it's not ideal. Like, no. And then you would add a blank or something in your head as you thought about that. But of course not, right? The reason you stayed was because he was going to give you some control. Well, after 4 weeks, they said this isn't working. Now, it's a conversation we've had a lot about the Denver offense going back to Bo Nix's rookie year, where there were moments where it looked, you know, when you got those cool films spliced together of, all right, there's Sean Payton's reaction after a Bo Nix throw. And some reports of a bit of unrest, you know, and a disconnect between how he wanted that offense to operate versus what it was. A lot of second half heroics, some deep balls, some operational things that clicked in the second half of games. Maybe some of it was scheming it up as you got, you know, first half looks of what kind of schemes you were going to go against, right? So you could design and work around. But a lot of it was, all right, here's Bo Nix having the gravitas to make a play downfield and receivers going and making a play for him. Last year, uneven, even with the deep run that they made, that first halves were usually pretty slow for the Broncos. And this year, I mean, you're checking for a pulse as you go to halftime. The wide receiver you brought in, Jalen Waddle's been, if I say he's a jag, I think I might be being kind. He had one game where he flashed a little bit, but otherwise, it's an investment that hasn't paid off. The running back by committee obviously didn't work. R.J. Harvey's a great receiver out of the backfield. Hey, fantasy-wise, load him up against the Chargers this week. He might catch another 10 balls out of the backfield because they need him to. Right? They need him to. The dump-off and yak is what they're reliant on right now. But it's broken. So for Sean Payton, after all those years as an elite play caller, and that was the thing that, you know, his calling card. And you know, anybody that's listened to any of the podcasts, any shows that we've done, there's a, at some point, you don't need to tell me you're the smartest guy in the room. That's my biggest thing when it comes to the Sean Payton part of the equation. I certainly love the way he and Drew Brees operated, how they schemed stuff up, what they did in New Orleans for all those years. I don't take anything away from that at all. Just let us send you the flowers. Don't lay them out yourself. So as he gets to this next iteration, look, we've got a board there in the Fox Sports Radio studios, right? Preseason predictions. Right now, I feel like I just want to burn the sheet. Or maybe folks should just burn my predictions, right? The Eagles are a mess. They're trading guys away. We'll get into them a little bit later on in the show as they have a massive game. Yes, just a few mere hours from now, right? As we look at it, we're at 3:10 East Coast time. That is your London game. Jacksonville, 7.5-point favorites. Philadelphia, it's Jalen Hurts and whoever decides to put on an Eagles uniform. That's kind of where we're at with the injury report right now. 41.5 is your total for that one. But you're looking at a situation where I had the Eagles and then on the other side, the Broncos, figuring the addition of Waddle and the myriad running backs that they could Voltron that together to something useful. And instead, you've got the usual J.K. Dobbins banged up. Jonah Coleman was on IR, who was the guy that we were thinking might be a breakthrough guy. And certainly late round fantasy football drafts, he was the guy that became the it guy. And then R.J. Harvey, who's a nice complimentary back, who might get pressed into more duty. So maybe you drafted him, but certainly he was a guy that you thought could change how the offense, you know, you pull the strings a little bit. Well, now Sean Payton's going to take that back. And immediately it's that much an upgrade. You're looking at the Broncos for as many questions as we have about them. What does it say about the Chargers when you're running into SoFi and the Broncos are a 5.5-point favorite? By the way, I also got a ticket deal. You guys might not believe this. there's actually, you can get tickets for 20% off if you go through and buy Chargers tickets for Sunday's game against the Broncos. Opportunity knocks when a team is down and out. And if you need to go and boo them, this is the way to do it. A little bit of a cathartic screaming. Be respectful, of course. I mean, you know, we know that we've had a lot of athletes the last couple of weeks. If you boo them or make a gesture, even innocuously, in their general direction, they've been mad. But here we are, a week five of your National Football League, and you've got two coaches just saying, I got to stop the insanity. See, I got another infomercial in. Keep count of that there for me, Mark, will you? How many of the 80s and 90s infomercial people can I bring back and dust off to bring into our late night soiree here on Fox Sports Radio? It's late night here, Fox Sports Radio. Mike Harmon with you at Swollen Dome, where you find me, 877-99 on Fox is the phone number. If you want to get back in, the medal stand, football, TV, and movies, rank them. Give me your three that you need to watch repeatedly, whether it's to get yourself jacked up for the football season, maybe when it's, you know, the beginning of April, maybe not a baseball guy. Maybe you don't care about March Madness and the end of the NCAA basketball season. Maybe you're just looking for a little bit of football. So you go to draft day. You go to some of these Hallmark kind of movies to get to. By the way, the Bears Hallmark actual movie, the holiday version, airs next week. So I think in this slot next week, I'll have watched it. Yeah, we'll get a review in next week because there are actually a bunch of Bears players and coaches in there, and we'll see how they act as master thespians. So I gave you one of my medal stand. It was Brian Song. It actually includes Dick Butkus and a number of members of that old Bears squad. Yeah, Jack Warden in there is Papa Bear Hallis. So a lot of legends mixed there. And I'd love to hear yours because we're always adding to our watch lists, and we'll certainly build up a little website to get your lists in of the good, the bad, the ugly, and rank them that way. But we appreciate you being part of the program. In the 1 o'clock hour, we'll get Mark and Emmy to chime in. I'll give you my other two members off of my medal stand. Some classics. I mean, certainly not going too deep down the rabbit hole, except one of them you may not have seen, and maybe you'll add it to your watch list after I sell. All right, do we still have Andrew on the phone line waiting to talk and either console me or mock me for my White Sox loss? Andrew?
9: What's up, Mike? Yes, I'm
7: welcome
9: here.
7: Welcome in, buddy. How are you?
9: Hey, I'm all right. So you said 21 strikeouts. Is that correct?
7: Yeah, it's not good.
9: Okay, so were they swinging at the first pitch? Were they being selective and getting behind? Were they trying to hit the ball out? I'm wondering.
7: Well, they're always trying to hit the ball out. Like, that's what this team did, right? You had a couple of guys that were record-breaking when it came to strikeouts in the season. Murakami and Montgomery rank among all-time leaders in a single season for that. So, you know, there's certain guys that are going to be swinging for the downs. But no, early in counts, impatient, and then not trying to just put the ball in play, right? You can't hit an 8 home run. In this case, you only needed to get back two, and in that sixth inning, you had your opportunity loading the bases with two outs, but Murakami strikes out as the reliever comes in place of Williams.
9: Okay, thank you. Just wanted to recount.
7: No, you got it. Yeah, I mean, you look at the total pitches, 104 strikes out of the 150, but they move the ball around in the zone. And one thing you can get, an anxious squad, right? Pressure starting to mount after the 2-0 lead, is that you start extending your strike zone a little bit. So we saw that, getting a little anxious and trying to make something happen, but always with the eye on the big fly, as opposed to the old philosophy, get them on, get them over, get them in. I'm not looking at that from a team philosophy that necessarily everybody has to embrace it. You're built a certain way. You played the 162 to get to the playoffs with that kind of mentality. It's not going to suddenly go a full 180, but every once in a while you need to be able to do that, right? When we talk about being able to bunt, do I necessarily want every guy squaring around in July? No, but he needs to be able to. Right, you need to be in the batting cage because there might be an opportunity based on the way the defense aligns to where you can add an extra base. And then it's a wild pitch, which we certainly see plenty of across Major League Baseball, a pass ball or a little bit of chaos that comes in on a batted ball. Because let's face it, you know, one of the hallmarks of this season and pick your team. We did it certainly with the Yankees. You can find the podcast Jason Smith and I did over the course of the playoffs and even as much baseball as we talked during the regular season. There are just certain teams that you look at them going, all right, this is great, but unless you're going to score 8 runs a game, if it's tight, you're in trouble. And the team that exemplified that more than anybody was the Yankees. And we took a lot of heat off the Volpe play, whatever. That was fun. There's a promo playing. And if you want to chime in on that, that video of the two of us having that discussion is up on Fox Sports Radio. But I go to the short of it is going back to the Aaron Judge misplayed fly ball, the Gerrit Cole not covering first base, some of the defensive lapses going back to that World Series with the Dodgers, and even into that season, go back into the regular season, some of the shortcomings in terms of operational, functional baseball, right? Station to station, but more so on the defensive side. Look, nobody expects you to make all the hard plays, but a ground ball straight to you? Shouldn't be worried where you're throwing the baseball, you know, and pulling the first baseman off the base or in the dirt or whatever it is to where we, or just fielding it cleanly. How many times do you see that? The Yankees, right? They got the narrative, became lazy Yankees. That's how the Dodgers kind of described them as they did their victory lap. Some people bristled at that. Well, I'll give you this. The last 2 years, Yankees have ranked in the bottom 6 for team defense in the regular season. What killed them in that series against the Reds certainly wasn't the pitching. Best ERA in baseball, and you're not going to throw a shutout every day. It's like one of the things I always tried, the mantra I always had, my daughter playing soccer now, you know, I'm out here visiting on the East Coast and she's getting some college run going. It's like, you guys can't pitch a shutout every game. So you got to make the most of your opportunities offensively. And remember that, you know, everybody else is out there. We joke about, hey, they're getting paid to play too. But you know, you can't be perfect, but you strive to be as best you can in that. And, you know, organizationally, why we see the Rays succeed, why we see the Brewers succeed. There's pieces of the game where they don't beat themselves. And for the Yankees, even with the payroll, even with the sluggers, and I know Judge didn't play 66 games on the year, that's fine. He's one piece of a $400 million machine. All right, 300 plus, but you get my point. Is that other guys were expected to step up, and guess what? During the regular season, they did. Not to the level of where the Rays were, but you had a successful regular season. To expect them to all dominate during the playoffs? No. But I also give you Exhibit B. Aaron Judge's presence in the lineup makes for a lot. I don't dismiss that. But this is where you celebrate the greatness of Kike Hernandez, who now has the same power totals that Aaron Judge does in his career. Go look it up. I'm not lying to you late night because you're half asleep. No, you really heard that. All of that and more as we go. We've got the metal stand, football, TV, and movies. Chime in at Swollen Dome. 877-99 on Fox is the phone number. As we continue, the winds are swirling in the National Football League. There's evidently a trade either close to the finish line, already consummated, waiting for a big WWE behind the curtain reveal. Who is it and what's it all about? We'll try to make sense of it as we continue. It's late night, Fox Sports Radio with me, Mike Harmon, having a blast with you. Reminder that as we roll through these late nights together, you can take us with you always, everywhere, on the iHeartRadio app. Just download the app. Go download it for a friend while you're at it as well. 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At Swollen Dome, 877-99 on Fox is the number. 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
15: 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I'm Mike Harmon. 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Don't stop there. Hit that thumbs up icon. Comment away. Let us know whose takes you like and even those that you don't. And then send it to friends and family and so on and so on and so on. Just make sure you spell my name right. 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Thanks for being with us. Emmy and Mark making me sound so pretty. Jeff making sure I don't fall asleep or collapse because of the caffeine coursing through my veins. All of that as we roll through here into the wee hours of a Sunday morning. We'll talk about those trade wins in just a moment, but let's go out to the hotline. We got a couple of folks waiting to call and talk to us about myriad topics. This is going to be fun because we're all over the map tonight. We'll start with Chance in Alabama. 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
16: So, my favorite football movie of all time.
15: Okay, what you got?
16: Titans. All right. Remember the Titans, man. I love that movie. Denzel is my second favorite actor of all time next to Tom Hanks. Just a great movie. Honorable mention, Waterboy. And Alabama was robbed, man. That was clearly a PI. I'm excited, though, about this season. I think we can hang or beat anyone. I think we have a top-three quarterback. I think we're just going to keep getting better and better, and I think we'll see Georgia again in the SEC championship. I am so excited about the future. Things we lost, but, man, I'm excited.
15: There you go, Chance. I appreciate you. We're going to get to that game a little bit later on in the program as we do another quick whip around in the college football world. Yes, I stole the phrasing from my guy, Petros Papadakis. I'll send him his $7 or whatever his residuals are for that. But yeah, certainly a couple of big plays at the end of that game, a pass interference that wasn't, and then a slap to the face that let's just face it, you're always going to get nailed on the retaliatory, right? When someone gives you the little extra as the whistle goes, and we say play to the reverberation of the whistle. Well, sometimes the referee looks up just at that moment that you're giving a little bit back, which ends up costing the game, kneel downs, and away we go. We'll talk about the post-game pressers related to that incident. They kind of went away from talking about the would-be PI, but all of that, that's why you have us here on Fox Sports Radio. All right, we got Steven in Northern Idaho wants to talk a little bit this evening here, Fox Sports Radio. Welcome to Late Night.
10: Hey, Mike, it's a pleasure to talk to you, and I just want to say I'm a huge fan of you and Jason. You guys are the best, and
15: I appreciate
10: you guys
15: that.
10: Make my listening so much better at night, so thanks for what you guys do, and I wish you guys take calls, but I assume you have a reason for not taking calls. But anyway, thanks for what you guys do. I just want to talk Brewers real quick. I think that this, I mean, they had a great chance last year. They got trumped by the Dodgers, but I just mean that they just had a chance as far as they went, and here they are again. They got this far. I just think they have to do it this year. Your window is only so long. And I know it's the Dodgers, I get it, but the Brewers are hot. I just think if they don't do it this year, I don't think they're going to get another chance. I mean, hey, I could be wrong. I'm more of a football, basketball fan, but I just think it's got to be this year. And I'll hang up and listen to what you have to say, but it's got to be this year. Thanks again, Mike.
15: I appreciate you, Steven. You're welcome here on the weekends, you know, philosophically, you know, time down, distance, and what we cover and all, you know, calls. You know, we've had them in the past. Maybe they'll come back to the weeknights. Maybe I can press on Jason and open things back up. I can just say that there was a period in our early iterations on Fox Sports Radio where callers would take a kind of odd turn. Just think about the climate over the last 10 to 12 years, and we'll just leave it there. But as far as the Brewers, you know, tomorrow, I mean, we got Skubal. We got Mizrowski. We got a pitching matchup, right? That's why they went out and got him, the Dodgers. But when we look at the Miz, he's a freak of nature. We relish every fifth day that he goes to the mound. And that's been one of the beautiful things the last couple of years, these young pitchers making their hay and giving us some opportunity to see greatness. Because, you know, I grew up

0: years before. They get in trouble in the fourth or fifth inning, and, you know, Coop or manager would go out and get them. I was like, no, at some point you got to pitch through. And I remember vividly Guillen having cursed, and he curses a lot, but, and he'd be the first to tell you that, but like he'd be pointing it back at the mound and screaming. I was like, no, you got to work the blankety blank out of this inning. We don't do that now. The Brewers, I like the way they operate. I think it's a good structure. It's a good squad, good young squad. But yeah, when you got a guy pitching as well as Mizrowski has, you only get a couple of years of those before, you know, the guys either become normal or they have an injury or all of those things, right? Look how quickly Paul Skeens, and we could talk about the World Baseball Classic or whatever all we want, but he was unhittable for 2 years. And then this year, he was just a guy. And I'm not saying that by any stretch of the imagination that's what happens to Mizrowski, but every fifth day, you feel like you have to win that game that he pitches, because he's certainly going to give you every opportunity to do so. So I'm very excited about that series. I know there's some angstiness in Los Angeles over it, no question about it. Now, I had teased an NFL topic, but Steve wants to talk a little more college football. I gave your team some shine a little bit before, Steve, but, I mean, you're welcome to jump in and bring some more.
1: Oh, of course. I missed it earlier, Harmon, but are you kidding me? How about the Bruins overcoming Nico Imaliava? What the hell was that, Nico? He played like he was a freshman, but thank God our running attack and our defense stepped up big. They don't need to look at the press clippings. They don't need to eat the rat poison. Take it one game at a time. But Harmon, I got a 14-1 ticket on the Bruins to make the playoffs. What do you think?
0: I think you right now you're feeling pretty good, and you're going to be one or two more games perhaps from having someone offering to buy you out of that opportunity. What do you got? The Badgers next, then the Spartans. They lost a heartbreaker in overtime. Fitzgerald and company in Illinois.
1: Yeah.
0: And then you got Nevada. I mean, the schedule's nice. Schedule giving you opportunity here.
1: 8-1, and then you have at Minnesota. Winnable, home to Illinois,
0: yep.
1: Winnable, overrated Michigan, and the $12 million Bryce Underwood, overrated. And then if you've seen SC, we can run on SC and we're at home. And the stupid analytics, Harmon, these people with the analytics, oh, UCLA, if you go 10-2, you can't make it. Well, BS. If they go 10-2 in any power conference or 11-1, they're in. I don't want to hear about these analytics and these models and the FPI and all that crap.
0: I would agree with you, Steve. I love the passion. Thanks for calling. I hope your 14-1 ticket is one that you're licking bills as we get towards this holiday season. Baby needs a new pair of shoes, as always. But it is an exciting time watching this UCLA squad. And I think, you know, me living in LA as long as I have, you know, you've got a fan base that's just been waiting for that opportunity to get back on board. Now, Nico, he also took that brutal, brutal hit from Bear Alexander. Again, going to the ground, twisting, contorting his head and neck. It was kind of an ugly non-football play, really, by the end of it as he's going to the turf. And then you have the attempted punch out, which became more a fight situation, right? We got Street Fighter, the movie, coming out here soon. So we equated to that. It's like, what are you doing? Just not a football play, but you got to love what Chesney's put together. I like the running. Anytime you go to 3 yards in a cloud of dust, it warms my heart. Because, I mean, that was the bread and butter of, I mean, it's the NFL of my childhood. I'm a Walter Payton, Matt Sui, who passed away a couple of weeks ago, his fullback. Cloud of dust into Neil Anderson and go on down the line. Running team, this is the first time that we're really talking quarterbacks with Caleb Williams and what the Bears are becoming. But when Wayne Knight, who, I mean, how many times a day, folks, if you want to do the over-under of him being asked or someone yelling, hello, Newman, as he walks through, or quoting Jurassic Park or whatever, don't get cheap on me, Dotson, you know, things like that as he runs through. But tonight, this afternoon, wherever you were and watching this game, they only ran for 140 yards. It was not an aesthetically pleasing game, right? You got a lot going on.

0: But to emerge with that win, especially when all the chestiness of Dan Lanning and what he's been chirping these last couple of weeks, to be able to go in and handle them, and Raiola had played well, and he looked like a guy that had never seen a football field. That's the mark of, you know, putting your stamp on what a team's doing. And as a first-year guy, I love the attitude coming in on our AM570 LA flagship. He would appear with Petrus and Matt with some regularity on their afternoon show. And I just liked the way he talked about what he was trying to build. And we've certainly seen it in his other stops, right? He's the guy that preceded Cignetti. So you have this Google me, I win kind of mentality comes and it flows through. But it's the idea of you've got to build. And for so long, there were missteps and miscalculations. And now it's trying to figure out your way forward in a Big Ten conference. And yeah, I'm as shocked as anybody it happened in year one to where they are right now. And that schedule, as we lined it out there, is really open for a glorious UCLA Bruins run here, deep into potentially a postseason. Just don't trip up on these games, right? Win the ones you're supposed to and go 500 in the ones you're not. That's the rule of thumb at this point in the season. And you'll be sitting pretty on that 14-1 ticket. So thanks, Steve, Steven, Chance, all chiming in. If you want to get in, 877-99 on Fox. We'll take your calls throughout the rest of the night. The Metal Stand, again, your favorite football TV or movie. TV show or movie as you roll through. We've got Remember the Titans on the board. One of my favorites. Also one of my favorites that showed up on a poll question that a certain network with four letters once did, saying who's your favorite fictional football coach? And they actually had Herman Boone on the list. Go look him up. The man existed. Fox Sports Radio. Fox Sports Late Night with me, Mike Harmon. I appreciate y'all giving us a few minutes of your time as we roll through here on a beautiful Sunday morning, getting you ready for week 5 of your National Football League season. So why don't we go there next? Why don't we talk a little bit of London Calling and do a little bit of fantasy football and wrap it all together as we roll on here on Fox Sports Radio.
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9: I had to wait for that baseline. Yeah, welcome back in. Fox Sports Late Night. Mike Harmon with you. Mark and Evan be making me sound so good here at call in 877-99 on Fox. We'll talk metal stand. We'll get Mark and Emmy's insertions there and my other two members to go along with Brian's song in a little bit. So call on in 877-99 on Fox if you have some thoughts on that. Anything else in the sporting world that we're covering as we go through? We got Brewers and Bruins talk. Last segment, so I'm feeling good, like we're spanning the globe and wrapping our arms in a giant invisible hug from coast to coast. I have been called a teddy bear before, so, you know, you got that, especially as my voice goes deeper and deeper as the late night gets underway. But I got to pay off the tease, right? The guy who's rumored to be on the move, we don't know where yet, like it's a game show, Marvin Harrison Jr. for the last couple of weeks, great speculation. Look, Arizona, no great shakes, no great expectations coming into the year. And some sports books, you had a 3.5 win total on them as you go through. You got some good offensive talent, but not expecting to make great waves in the NFC West. Well, Marvin Harrison Jr. has been more or less a spectator. Even when he scored a touchdown, I'm like, all right, here's the breakout game. Nah, that's the only catch of the day. As you go through, Michael Wilson, still your leading guy. You got Algier and you got Jeremiah Love. They're running the football a ton. And Trey McBride, that's it. That's where you're going. You're not getting a lot of targets, a lot of opportunity, and certainly hasn't made much of the opportunities that he has had going back to the beginning of his rookie year. So Marvin Harrison Jr., according to all reports, we're going to find out where the trade partner is tomorrow. So is the trade consummated and there's a giant game show-like reveal? Right, it's like WWE. They had Money in the Bank tonight, or you do a reveal of, oh, my partner, you're not gonna believe this, and then you hear the music and he comes strutting down the aisle. I mean, maybe we get some of that, right? Here's the trade partner, or maybe it's just a game of poker that they're waiting to see, you know, who loses another wide receiver in a mean world that is the NFL here in 2026, where the injury list reads like the end of a cable movie when it's scrolling through with thousands of names really fast. That's kind of where we're at. So for Marvin Harrison Jr., if you go into the betting markets, the leader in the clubhouse was and always will be until it's proven otherwise, the Houston Texans, right? We know that their wide receiving core has been decimated. Higgins lost for the season coming in. Tank Dell hoping to get him back on the field. And even Nico Collins, he's fantastic when he's available. Not always available. So for CJ Stroud, while they're trying to figure out what he is, and I think he's a better quarterback, I believe, than most. I might be the outlier on a lot of this. You'll hear Greg Cosell. I'm sure that's one of the topics he and Anita Marks will cover a little bit on their show early this morning on Fox Sports Radio. So keep it logged on. You never go away from it. Andy Furman, Bucky Brooks will be next. And then you'll have Anita and Greg kind of breaking down all of the week five pageantry as we go through, but it's the idea that you need to go find out what he is before you're going to sign off on a $50 million deal and a contract extension. So Marvin Harrison, that's the leader in the clubhouse. You got the Eagles, whether they decide to turn back in to try to salvage what has been a very uneven start to the season. Obviously with Harrison, if he goes to Houston. He reunites with Stroud, where he had such great success. So we'll keep an eye on that. That's something that maybe comes to fruition ahead of kickoff. He's going to be inactive for week five for the Cardinals and sitting on mothballs until it's time to show up for another squad. And maybe he can resurrect it, right? Maybe he can become that guy that he came into the draft and was drafted at the top of the board. And certainly there's a narrative starting to roll when you look at what Arizona's gotten in terms of returns from some of those top picks over the last couple of years. But we'll write that book once we can add some of these other particulars in. 877-99 on Fox is the number, at Swollen Dome, where you find me in the Twitterverse. You heard London calling. Yeah, we got another of our early starts when we start talking about these games overseas and how people wring their hands. I did the syndrome sound last week, you know, when everybody's super, no one is. Well, I mean, that's kind of how we feel. It's another game, another slate to where your ticket sales and everything might be a little more a push is needed. And I told you about the deal that you can get 20% off to go to SoFi to go see the Chargers and Broncos. I'm not selling for them. It is not a paid sponsorship. It's just information to kind of show you where the marketplace is on some of this stuff. Jacksonville, 7.5-point favorites over Philadelphia. Philadelphia comes in. Barkley banged up. Devontae Smith is banged up. Lane Johnson retired. I wish he and his family well and the best that we can possibly send from all affiliated in my world, right? When we talk about mental health, and I know he's been dealing with a lot. You go back 5 years ago when he did an interview with RJ Glazer, who joins Jason Smith and I Thursday after Thursday Night Football. We go through all the particulars of the week that was. But five years ago, he addressed where he was and some of the battles he was having and some of the darkness and trying to find that space to be comfortable and to keep going. And he did, and to great success. And he stepped away and we had some, how should I say, knuckleheaded, demeaning comments that came out of it. And, you know, deal with those as you will. But it's the idea of being that they then traded Juergens off to Baltimore. He was playing out of position. So you got that. So, and they like some of their other linemen. So it's a wait and see approach. Howie Roseman, we've always had faith that he was going to find guys on the interior. Offensive and defensive linemen has generally been a pretty stable space for them. Age, attrition, now we got a little bit of a change. When you don't have the horses in the complementary places, and in this case, we're actually talking about the skill positions. Now, Dontavian Wicks is a good 3. Can he be a 2A? Can he be a 1A? No. I mean, for a game, maybe. For a long period, it doesn't seem that that's the case. Otherwise, he'd still be playing in Green Bay. He was one of the guys that they decided didn't make the cut for them, right? So for the Eagles and for Jalen Hurts, and certainly he takes a lot of incoming. He's done a lot of winning through the years for a guy that takes as much incoming as he does. But, you know, talk about down distance, being able to push the ball downfield, outside the numbers on all those things. I get it. But if you're predicated on defense and a strong running game, all right, the other stuff's going to fall into place. You're going to be able to throw to spaces. Well, Goddard's back, so that gives him another weapon. But Barkley's out. Tank Bigsby went to the IR. So, you know, you're going to Shipley and then trying to cobble together some semblance of a run game. This is tough because it's a Jacksonville squad that if you look at it from what you've seen for the first 4 weeks, hard to say they're not one of the top five teams in the National Football League. And maybe some of the past criticisms of Trevor Lawrence start to lessen a little bit. Who are we kidding? Until he actually hoists the Lombardi, that won't happen. And even then, they'll still make fun of his hair. Mike Harmon here, Fox Sports Radio, Fox Sports Late Night. Appreciate you hanging out with us on the show. As we continue, we'll get into the medal stand, the rest of my picks, Mark, Emmy, and yours. Fox Sports Late Night with me, Mike Harmon. We continue. We are Fox
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13: And here's what you need to know.
21: It looks like Georgia will be the new number one in college football after winning Saturday night at Alabama 20-17. Earlier, number one Texas was upset by Oklahoma 27-24 on a 47-yard field goal on the final play. Easy wins in the top 10 for Notre Dame, Ohio State, and Ole Miss. Number seven Indiana came back for a victory at Nebraska 20-17. And Kentucky in overtime upset number 10 LSU 35-34 on a two-point run at the end. Game 5 of the AL Division Series at Cleveland went to the Guardians, eliminating the White Sox 2-0. Jose Ramirez with a two-run homer in the fourth. The White Sox struck out 21 times, a record for any nine-inning game. The NLCS starts Sunday night on Fox TV with the Dodgers at Milwaukee. U.S. Women's Soccer lost 2-0 to number one-ranked Spain in Washington, D.C. I'm Steve DeSager.
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9: Welcome in. Second half of the show begins. Disco ball still spinning. Marching band, get the hell out of here. We got work to do. Welcome back in. It's Fox Sports Late Night. I'm Mike Harmon. Appreciative of each of you giving us a few minutes of your time. We know you have a lot of options, including the back of your eyelids. So thanks for listening to us and being part of our extended family as we get you ready for week 5 of your National Football League season. Talked a little bit about the London game. Jacksonville, 7.5-point favorites. The walking wounded. You can call them the walking dead if you want to go that far. I mean, when we start talking about where we're at in the Halloween season, the Philadelphia Eagles trying to find some semblance of balance and consistency in what has been a very odd first 4 weeks of the season, trying to cobble together an all 22. 41.5 is your total in that one. We got one game in the books already, Tampa Bay and Dallas. We'll get into that in earnest coming up in about 20 minutes. You'll hear from Jerry Jones, and we'll talk a little bit about the rest of the slate, including one game that just had to be scheduled this week. We talked about the loss of Mike Ditka, as the week came to an end and all the great remembrances. We did a little bit here on the show, Jason Smith and I. The podcast is up of what we did last night. Emotional. 48 hours. I'm out here with my kids so I can see her play soccer. The positives, the highs, and the love of all that, meeting all these people. It's fantastic and good for the mind, the soul, and all of that. And then I have the loss of Ditka, but it had me communicate with people I haven't talked to, friends, family, going back 3 decades. All right, I'm going back actually 4 decades at this point. That's my age. As we're talking the end of grade school, into high school, whatever, just memories of chopping it up, of great quotes. I actually have a whole book of Ditka quotes that they cobbled together from all the Chicago media folks. If I'd had any inkling, I would have needed it this weekend. I'd be reading from it like it was a hymnal, because it's audio and it's audio gold. There's no question about it. The way he would string together sentences and certainly the way he would go back at reporters and sometimes fans who would call into shows and he'd tell them where he lived and challenge them to fight. But all of that, the sadness, but also it's like anything, the warm remembrances. I mean, that is a life lived. And then tonight, last night, for all of you out there, my White Sox go down 2-0 to the Guardians. Guardians go on to play the Rays. I'm still trying to figure out exactly how Jose Ramirez went and dug that ball out from just above the dirt at home plate. But he did. 2-run homer. That's all they needed. Williams the winner. Burke the loser. One big spot for the White Sox in the sixth. They loaded the bases. Murakami strikes out with 2 men out and the bases loaded. He strikes out to end the inning after they chased Williams finally from the game. That was their only threat. 3 hits in the game, 3 for 30, and 21 strikeouts. Nope, you're not hearing me wrong. 21 strikeouts, game 5. Hey, that eclipses the record they set in game 3. When they struck out 19 times. Bah! Exactly. So now I'm going to pause. I'm going to take a deep breath, and we're going to get back into the positivity. 877-99 on Fox. at Swollen Dome, where you find me. The medal stand for this week. Last week we did Tom Cruise movies. Got a great response. Said, all right, let's build this thing out. Let's do it some more. So this week said, all right, how about we get into the world of football TV and movies. There's a new TV show that's going to air here in the next couple of months. Look, I'm not talking about the Bears holiday movie yet. We'll do that next week after it premieres. We had the Chiefs, we had the Bills, now you got the Bears. And we'll keep that line going. Look, if it makes money, there will be
0: no
9: more.
0: Bears.
9: It's the old rule.
0: No
9: exactly.
0: Bears.
9: If we could get some super friends in, and maybe that's a foreshadowing for a movie I'm about to talk about on my medal stand. So I gave you Brian's song, right? The 1971 classic about Brian Piccolo, Gale Sayers, their relationship, teammates, the Chicago Bears come into the league together. And James Caan, Billy Dee, just fantastic performances. You've got a great cast surrounding them, but made for TV movie, a tearjerker. You know them from so many other things. The Colt 45 ad campaign for Billy Dee Williams. And of course, Lando Calrissian, among other roles. James Caan in a million things. Las Vegas, one of my guilty pleasure TV shows. The Godfather, Elf, all of those things. They're your leads. So that's one on my board. We've already heard, you know, Remember the Titans. So, you know, I'm going to push that off. I'm going to take Any Given Sunday for mine, because whenever you can get a good speech and get into a little bit of the seedy underbelly of what we all know has been there in football. And that's, well, you know, usually it's the glamour side of things and maybe a little bit of people fighting about money or playing time. No, this had all of it, anything you could want. And the Pacino speech is one for the ages. So that's number two. But the third one for me, and this one might be a little bit of a surprise, because Mark played the Bears. Okay, well, that was a great skit on Saturday Night Live. Maybe you've seen when Ditka, after you've been fired, he does the cameo. You've seen the Jordan shimmy. You've seen many of those through the years. How about Robert Smigel, who's part of that group? He wrote... it's Robert Siegel. I'm conflating names for a second. But it was a Patton Oswalt vehicle going back to 2009. Yes, Remy from Ratatouille, the dude from the King of Queens and many other projects, right? Parks and Rec, you name it. It's him as a hardcore New York Giants fan, and he's always calling in with hot take nonsense to sports talk radio. They get beat up. You got Michael Rappaport is the talk show host, and you have this back and forth as you go through. I should probably wear my glasses in the studio because the IE look like an MI for me. No, that's completely on me. Jeff's looking at me going, did we do something? No, completely me. No glare. But the point being, it's one of my favorite movies because, right, it encapsulates some of what we have here. When you talk about the show, like those interactions, and they're mostly positive. Every once in a while, we get a left turn into things and, you know, whether, and look, if you bring the anger to me, that's fine. That means it's not being displaced somewhere else in the universe. We can have that dialogue. It dissipates and life goes on. But big fans, a movie that kind of snuck under the radar, and for a football movie, I think it's worth a walk. I'll walk through the park with you. And what, about an hour and 40 minutes of your time. So you can find that streaming, I'm sure, on many of your devices. All right, let's get you to the crew. Emmy, Mark, either of you want to chime in with adding to our list of greatness?
1: So I'll start with my three.
9: So, yep.
1: So when it comes to football movies, you know, TV or movie, whatever, the one I thought of was Wildcats with Goldie Hawn.
9: Oh, nicely done.
1: Is in it. So that was a great one. Not to spoil it anything for anybody who may not have seen it, but, well, just find Goldie Hawn Wildcats and you'll be happy you did. Another one.
9: First time Wesley and Woody got together, right?
1: I think so, yeah. And so another one I thought of was Bruce Willis and Damon Wayans, Last Boy Scout.
9: Nicely done.
1: That was a really good movie. And another one, so it's really two movies, but it's the Adam Sandler and also Burt Reynolds, The Longest Yard.
9: Nicely
1: those
9: done.
1: Those are the great ones that I love.
9: You know, it's funny, as you gave Wildcats and you started talking that out, Mark, I thought of one that I missed on my board, so it's probably going to end up replacing Big Fan.
0: But let's go to Emmy. Let's see if he grabs it off the board.
5: All right, I'm going to pick one of each. So I'm going to go a little old school here. Playmakers by ESPN was my favorite series.
0: Ooh, see, there you go. That takes Any Given Sundays literally and figuratively on steroids.
5: Yeah, literally. I was also
0: to the point where they said beat it with it, right?
5: It was so good. I was also a fan of Tony Dennison from Prison Break and Closer, so he was Coach George in that. It was also my first encounter with Russell Hornsby and Omar Gooding. So, yeah, that's my favorite TV show. Very gritty. And then for film, I've got Any Given Sunday. I know everybody talks Pacino and Quaid and all that, but I personally love Willie Beeman. One of my favorite
0: classic character, absolutely.
5: One of my favorite quotes in movies that still sticks with me is "Inflate your chest, drink Metrex." So I love Willie Beeman, but I love
0: and
5: every.
0: And now you're doing that pose in the studio right now. I can see everybody out there across the country. You know exactly what he's talking about.
5: Inflate that chest. But I was also a big fan of LT Shark.
0: Dude, yeah,
5: that was
0: he was great.
5: I love that role. Just him with the doctor. Amazing role. Amazing scene.
0: Yeah,
5: right
0: well, him and Mo Dean and him and James Woods. Like, those some great
5: James
0: interactions.
5: Woods, amazing,
0: yeah.
5: Man.
0: He was an incredible dirtbag in that movie. What? I said in the movie. What are you talking about?
5: Sure.
0: Yeah, yeah. You got a third one you want to
5: offer? No, that's it for me.
0: All right, you're just going two.
5: Just
0: you didn't even need the bronze. There's no bronze.
5: No, there's no bronze.
0: All right.
1: I think
0: the other
1: one you're going for your next movie, but go ahead.
0: What do you think, Mark? What you want to predict what I'm going to bring you?
1: Is a one of the Against All Odds.
0: Nice try. That's true. That you got that. You got Heaven Can Wait. Some of those other classics. But I'm going to give you one. And Jason and I actually did a big piece on this the night Robin Williams passed away. The Best of Times.
1: Okay.
0: So here's the synopsis for those that don't know it. Jack Dundee remains obsessed with a dropped 1972 high school football pass, and he convinces his former quarterback, Reno Hightower, to restage the game against Bakersfield to find personal redemption. So it's Robin Williams and Kurt Russell. Anytime we get Kurt Russell into a baseball or football or any other kind of movie, hockey, right, when we get to Miracle, all of those, he's brilliant. So that was one from 1986, worth a watch. As you go through as well. If you have any other inclusions for the list, please chime in, 877-99 on Fox at Swollen Dome. What's funny is, you know, you bring up the Willie Beeman, Jamie Foxx character when we get to Any Given Sunday. That allows me to take a minute to have one of my best interactions I ever had with Mike Ditka was at a Gridiron Greats event that I got invited to, part of a Super Bowl, you know, week, you know, we're traveling and shaking hands, kissing babies, and trying to get a little bit of living in between radio spots and whatever all day long. And I go to this event, and you've got Hall of Famers, you got current players, you got celebrities, they're all gathered around, whatever, and it's like, I think something's about to go down, right? And there's a piano, and a little band puts together, and all of a sudden, Jamie Foxx, who's was the MC and, you know, was part of the show. Well, this is when Blame It on the Alcohol became a big hit. Blame It on the with T-Pain. And he starts singing that. And you got Ditka, who was the champion of Gridiron Greats, right? He was the guy that put his voice, his celebrity behind trying to get help for players who didn't have the health coverage, didn't make the big money, and their bodies and minds afflicted and battling myriad illnesses. Like, he put his name on it, and they would do these events, and they still do them to this day, several a year, autograph signings and big events and silent auctions and whatever else, raising funds. And this was an event I go to. So you got Ditka dancing with a cigar in his mouth, you got everybody dancing around, and they're all, I mean, just age it back to when that song came out, what, mostly 70-ish years old, just getting after it to Jamie Foxx. So that might be an image for you. Think about your favorite player, about where Ditka was, right? 86 years old, subtract it maybe 15 to 20 years, and away we go, about 15. So think about all those folks getting down to a little Jamie Foxx and T-Pain. So there you have it. There's one of your memories. The other, just going to his restaurant, having a double cut pork chop and all the sides, and then him sitting there sipping on a drink and smoking a cigar and just happy that there was that community built around that. One of the few celebrity restaurants that you probably ran into the celebrity almost every time that you walk through those doors. That's the medal stand for this round. We'll assemble whatever you got in the Twitterverse. We'll read a couple of them as we go through. If you want to get in, 877-99 at Fox. And anything we've talked about tonight, so many great topics and stories across sports as we celebrate greatness. Week 5 of your National Football League, midpoint of your college football season. My kids' team still undefeated, so I get to, you know, peacock about that. 6 straight shutouts, by the way. And you go through, hey, names on the show. You know, I can give you 30 seconds about me. And so, like, if my White Sox fall, you want to mock me for that, I'll wear it. But it is this week in football. We had a game that defied a lot of logic, right? Cowboys, big favorites, they lose. Wait till you hear what Jerry Jones had to say about that. And we also have a big matchup. It's only appropriate that these two teams meet after the passing of Coach Ditka. We'll talk about all that as we continue. It's Fox Sports Late Night with me, Mike Harmon. Thanks for being part of our congregation. We'll resume momentarily.
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9: Hey, welcome back in. 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I'm Mike Garvin. Thanks for coming along for the ride on a big, fabulous voyage, 4 hours of chaos. If you missed any of today's show, the podcast will go up. Emmy and Mark will get back together as we round things out and give way to Andy Furman and Bucky Brooks a little bit later on this morning. 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We appreciate it each and every minute that you're here with us on Fox Sports Radio. We'll get to week 5 of your National Football League, a little bit of rewind to the Cowboys and some comments in the postgame from Jerry Jones. But we've got a nice lineup of calls, some medal stands, some fantasy, and some general chaos. So let's get on with it as we go. Bear, you called in very early. Let's get you back in the mix. We lost Bear. I'm sorry. It's a final for Bear. So let's go to Doug in San Diego. Doug, what's cracking?
0: My guy, how are you? I love your show.
9: Appreciate you. Welcome in. How are you this late night?
0: Are you there?
9: Yes, sir. Doug, okay. Can you hear me? No, you're okay. Okay, what do you got, buddy?
0: I got movies, okay? My favorite movie, there's no question about it. I hate to date myself, but I'm good at that. I don't know if you ever saw Paper Lion.
9: Oh, wow. Yeah, there we go.
0: George Plimpton, the story of George Plimpton, played by Alan Alda, with all the 68 Detroit Lions like Alex Karras, who actually stole the movie. It's hysterical. It's one of the funniest football movies ever. You get a real good look at, you know, behind the scenes, kind of the chaos they have there with the rookie quarterback, you know, flipped an invitation. Rookie quarterback from Harvard, of course.
9: No, it's brilliant. Go back to the late 60s for that one. Don't worry, I'm right there with you.
0: Okay.
9: I just keep trying to look young, and I look younger on the radio. Go ahead.
0: Somebody mentioned Heaven Can Wait, my all-time favorite. Warren Beatty is so good in that. That's the only way the Rams would ever win the Super Bowl. But that's one of the all-time greats with the Jack Warden and a lot of a great cast. Warren Beatty was unbelievable. And also now, North Dallas 40.
9: Oh, there's another classic. Absolutely.
0: The one with Jeff Bridges.
9: North Dallas 40, I believe he was in that, was he not? Yeah.
0: And he's the one.
9: We could just do our quick one, our quick review. What do we got? We had Matuzak, Mac Davis, Nick Nolte was your main guy.
0: Yeah, but Jeff Bridges in that movie kicks some butt, man. He went to that island and hooked up with that broad. Unbelievable.
1: That's against all odds.
9: There you go. I think we're conflating with the against all odds. But either way, Doug, appreciate you calling. Thanks for being part of it. We'll do this again next week. We'll find a topic that makes sense. We got to the island somehow along the way. All right, well, let's go out to Gardena. We got Manuel coming up next. It's Fox Sports Late Night. I'm Mike Harmon. Manuel, what's going on? Long time no hear.
2: Holy smokes. First off, man, I've been a fan of yours for a very long time. I have a very serious question for you.
9: Is Hit me.
2: Your back and your neck holding up?
9: Brother, come on now.
2: I'm just saying, man. I'm not going to go all in on him, but hey, I just say you do a marvelous job to make that show palpable. And I'm very glad that you now have your own platform. This is going to be a regular thing.
9: Well, we're here with you tonight. We're never promised tomorrow, but I think we're going to be here a while, Manuel. So I appreciate the support. But, you know, we're a team. We hold each other up. Because he gives me plenty of operational space as well. So, appreciate you dialing in. You got anything on the metal stand or any other sports topic you want to dive into?
2: I got much for you, but hey, nothing but respect for you, my brother. I'm not trying to put you in a bad place. I've always been a fan of you. All right, so here's the thing. Brian's song, what else? We got... The Bad News Bears.
9: There you go.
2: I was trying to get Shytown in there for you, other than Brian's song. What was the other one? And Ditka, man, my dad's a Bears fan. Ditka, God bless him, man. R.I.P. He was a great player. He's a great freaking, head coach, a leader of men, a personality, right? Bigger than life type of guy. Played for George Halas. I mean, the list goes on and on, man. God rest his soul. The other movie just came back to me. 8 Men Out. Another great
9: movie. Wow, you give me a little baseball here, but I appreciate the love because you got some Chicago in there.
2: Stuff. Yeah, man. Hey, nothing but love, bro. Keep up the good work. And, I'm all about the sports movies and all that good stuff. But, yeah, I'm more of a baseball guy. Although, I'll be watching the NFL and my Raiders. I'm a Raider fan, so go
9: Raiders. Well, you're enjoying that first month. Let's go. Dodgers tomorrow, so life is good, yes, man. Yes, all right, sir. Thanks, Manuel. Thanks for dialing in. All right, let's go out to Joey in East L.A.
3: What's up, Mike?
9: What's up? How are you this fine early morning on a Sunday? What do you got for me?
1: What about Johnny B. Goode?
9: Wow. Now we're talking. They were going a little deep cut there. I like that.
1: Check this out. The reason I don't remember seeing the movie, but I rented it.
9: Okay.
1: And I never took it back, and the place closed down, so I had to keep it.
9: That's funny. I wonder how many copies of that one survive. Let's go all the way back. It's Anthony Michael Hall, Robert Downey Jr., Paul Gleason, the old You Mess with the Bull, You Get the Horns. Yeah, that's your crew. Uma Thurman as well, and the great Seymour Cassell. Because that's how big a nerd I am. Add Jim McMahon and a bunch of other cameos.
1: I was wondering how you didn't remember that one.
9: Well, it's one of those, I took a lot of hits as a kid. No, it all gets scrambled up there the older I get. Hey, Mark, am I wrong? I mean, I got used to get hit by a whistle. What's that?
1: Is that an Indiana movie or Chicago movie?
9: I believe that was a Chicago movie, but it's been a minute, I got to say. I mean, that's 1988, 89-ish. So
1: that's around the time.
9: So, you know what? I'm going to promise you I'm going to find it, and I'm going to watch it this week, and I'll come back with... some video review, either on our YouTube channel or on my socials, just because you put that back in my head. Because it's one of those things, right? Like, I did not do the exhaustive, let's run through the full list of football shows and movies. Kind of like top of mind things that I, guilty pleasures, right? So when Any Given Sunday is on, I'm there. When you have Friday Night Lights, which I admit I didn't watch the TV show as religiously as I've probably seen the movie 100 times. Remember the Titans. It's a movie that I've shared with my daughters. That's why I didn't put it on the list, because I knew it would show up multiple times between the crew and all of you out there participating. But like, that's one that, we run lines all the time. Jason and I do, and then certainly with my younger daughter, the soccer player. Like, she does that with her team, and they get annoyed. It's like, come on. Strong side, and all of that stuff. So I appreciate y'all chiming in as we roll through here on the morning. And then we've got Gabe. Gabe, you still out there in Boston?
3: Hey, is it okay to ask a fantasy question?
9: Yeah, of course. What do you got? Fantasy football, week 5. Are you cutting someone? Are you trading? What do we got going?
3: Oh, no, I actually have two good teams. So I have a flex question.
9: Hit me.
3: First quarterback. Shogun or Jaden Daniels. I'm sorry.
9: Let's see.
3: And the explosiveness.
9: Yeah, Daniels is interesting against the Giants. I mean, potential there. What was the other question you had?
3: Zaylee from the Saints.
9: Okay.
3: Or Gesicki. It's half point PPR. And
9: okay.
3: Jay Harris or Washington.
9: Perfect. All right, let's do those in reverse order. We're going to go Washington over Harris. I'm not trusting what I'm seeing with the Chargers offense. Might be a spot because you got some banged up members of that Denver secondary. But still, I got to see it come to fruition before I get on board there. Vela versus Gesicki with all the injured components of that Cincinnati pass operation. The fact that they haven't

0: related to players from Miami, you got a guy who's one hell of a coach, and that secondary is playing lights out football. On the I Watch Flex podcast this week, talked a lot about him, talked a lot about Chris Olave as one of those guys. You're still going to play him, but this is one where you got to be buttoned up on every other position because you might have a very, very low floor this time around. 877-90. Yeah, go ahead. One more.
1: But I just got to ask. I love your daily show with Jason.
0: Mm-hmm.
1: You got to say, though, Jason's laugh, sometimes you probably want to be like, arg, you know? Like,
0: nah. he gets that. Look, he's a great audience. And I think what happens is when we get into some of those discussions, he's remembering past iterations and some of the back and forth, especially when I sound like Porky Pig and things like that. So perhaps that's a little bit of it to where it gets a bit over the top. Or maybe I am really that funny. I'm not quite sure. But I appreciate you chiming in. Thanks for the fantasy questions. We'll get you again. Go get some wins, and we'll do it again in week 6. 877-99 on Fox is the number. Mike Harmon at Swollen Dome is where you find me on Twitter and Instagram for my random musings, whatever I'm listening to, wherever I am, trying to give you a little glimpse of the man behind the curtain, the great and powerful Oz, as it were. I can't dance or play any instrument or anything like Jeff Goldblum, but I'm trying. I'm a work in progress. And maybe I'll wear a long green coat before it's all said and done. Or hunt dinosaurs. I'm not quite sure. But we appreciate you being part of the extended family. Now let's get back into week 5 of your National Football League season. Rewind to Thursday night, one of the big upsets thus far early in the season, because it appeared Dallas had gone all in to try to rectify some of their earlier issues. Remember the loss to the Ravens in Brazil, a big defensive breakdown, something they tried to fix this offseason, right? Micah Parsons was gone, and they went and they retooled, refitted, recalibrated the defense. Hasn't worked. So what do? They get desperate. After that play, after that breakdown, they go get Joey Porter Jr. Jerry Porter, former Raider receiver. No, Joey Porter Jr. To bolster the secondary. Well, he was injured. And then decide how injured he was before he got traded from Pittsburgh, where they couldn't come to an agreement on a contract. So he ends up in Dallas, and then he's sick. And he's literally throwing it up in the buckets and in the hallways and whatever, so they send him home. Well, you thought you had an extra chip on the table. Well, going up against Jalen Daniels, you also didn't think you were going to need that extra chip. Instead, the undrafted rookie comes out and has himself a day, leaving everybody bewildered and perplexed. CeeDee Lamb left with an injury. It looks like he's going to be fine. But, you know, for fantasy owners, going back to our previous caller, 2 catches, 9 yards before he departs. A lot of hand-wringing. Javonte Williams found the end zone. But Dak Prescott, 316 yards, 1 touchdown, an interception. A couple of the interceptions, certainly the second one should have been a catch, to which everybody kind of wondered aloud, you know, what the future role is for Jake Ferguson. Great expectations. You had a dropped would-be interception that would have set up a pretty good possession and field position by Deron Bland, a guy they paid a lot of money to. Get my point here. So when Jerry Jones gets into his post game and he's asked to address and assess what he saw, let's just say, you know, it's one of Jerry great quotes.
2: Extraordinarily disappointed. We really do need to get it done. It's their attack. And they basically were very physical. I thought both their fronts. Was really surprised at how well they ran the ball, how they ran it between the tackles. That was surprising. And we thought if they were going to run it, they'd do it outside. And we thought we'd put it on the quarterback's shoulders, their staff, their quarterback, all their players. Got a great victory here tonight. And it was a tough loss for us.
0: Jalen Daniels has himself a big game. Sorry for the ambient noise. At some point, I thought he was being abducted by the guys from the Sons of Anarchy.

0: as you hear motorcycles and other things revving in the background. So, but just the idea of a squad, this was an 8.5 point line, Dallas heavily favored at home, and the potent offense, right? The greatest offense there is, 16 points. 16 points, couple of turnovers. Dak Prescott in the post game, he's walking to the tunnel, and it's now the video and audio heard, seen around the world, where you have someone, a member of security, a member of staff, just say embarrassing as he walks by. Now, you can defend it, but, you know, there's the down distance and rhyme and reason and rules of order for every workplace. Now, to my thinking, could have had a nice, calm interaction between Dak of, hey, let's talk. Instead, he sends a team personnel official back to go talk to the guy, which is kind of an escalation, because then he gets into the postgame and they ask him about the interaction, and he starts glazing up on the Tampa Bay Buccaneers, like how great they are and how great Todd Bowles is and all this. And that's fine, but it doesn't address the problem at hand. Like, I wouldn't call it embarrassing. Well, we will. I mean, we'll do it for you then. But, you know, it's, you didn't execute. Like, part of it is, you know, the introspection of, all right, what could you have done differently? And to my point before, the Ferguson drop that ends up becoming a tip drill for an interception, like, that's got to be a catch. Like, that ball was on the money. And we've seen that across the league a little bit, the pinball effect of the inability of wide receivers, and some of it, maybe you're hearing footsteps, maybe it's a little tighter coverage, maybe there's a tug of the jersey at just the right time. But all of it to say, you know, it's been a pretty sloppy first month of the NFL season. So when this result comes through after you've already gone all in, right? We talked about it earlier, desperation kind of sinking in. When you look at Denver, look, they're 2-2, and they're still saying, wow, we need to get it. Because right now they're trailing the Raiders. And that's one of those things, right? If you're in the AFC North, and you're looking up at the Browns, you're going, what are we doing? If you're in the AFC West, and even whatever inroads the Raiders are, and I'm sure I'm infuriating several fans here in Southern California in the moment, like right down the street from our offices, it's the, all right, they were a 5.5 win total team coming in. That was what Vegas set that line at. And you've had a great month, and that you expected maybe they could outperform a little bit because of the skill position players and some of what they've assembled. Maybe you get the best of Kirk Cousins for a little bit, but they're playing some really good football, right? They took the points off the board and were aggressive against the Chiefs, and it came back and backfired. But I like the idea of saying, all right, we've got this one opportunity. We're in this game. We're going to push, because right now we're outperforming, and we're going to try to push that envelope a little bit more. But right now you got a pretty sound team. But if you're in the division, you're looking around going, wait, what are we doing? Dallas, you got every opportunity to go crazy. But back to the point of the, you know, the Broncos and Sean Payton, they're 2-2, but looking around going, this is as imperfectly as we can possibly play and be 500 at this point. So we need to make a change. DeMeco Ryans, they're winless in Houston. Now, they were 0-3 and still made the playoffs last year. Division's there to potentially still go and get. Like, that's the scary thing. You could start 0-4 and you look around your division going, yeah, we can still go do this. Indianapolis is no great shakes. Tennessee is a mess. Robert Saleh presiding over another wonderful, wonderful operation there. So, I mean, you got there. And then you got, obviously, Jacksonville's the class of the operation. There's no question about it. But when we look at it, there's still some expectation that at some point they slide back a little bit. I don't know. I think you got a pretty good thing going with Liam Cohen and Trevor Lawrence and that squad right now. Tootin's been a solid running back for them. And, you know, the wide receivers may not be first ballot name guys for you, but they're getting the job done. Rumors are that maybe Brian Thomas Jr., who's once upon a time had his moments with Mac Jones and some great heights, that he finds his way out of town, and they go and they can replenish other pieces of the puzzle. Mike Garmin here, Fox Sports Late Night. Thank you to everybody that called in. I appreciate you. The Metal Stand is up. Football movies and TV shows, if you want to get a little bit crazy there with us, we'll read some of those in the last hour of the program. But coming up next, we'll continue our run through Week 5 of your National Football League. As I mentioned, you know, we had the passing of Mike Ditka. Only appropriate that his old squad faces off against the bitter rival later on today. We'll talk about that as we continue here on Fox Sports Radio.
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20: 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Fox Sports Late Night. I'm Mike Harmon. Appreciate you being all up in with us here, or however you're listening, the iHeartRadio app, all those affiliates nationwide. We appreciate a few minutes of your time, top of mind, the good, the bad, the ugly, whatever you got going on in your sporting universe. Hopefully we give you a little respite for whatever else may ail you. As you're out and about, be safe, take care of each other. We're going 1-0 today. That is for damn sure. Whether it's our teams on the field, they might not get us a W, but we find some positivity along, and that's as preachy as I'm going to get until the Finder wins. Then maybe we get a little bit more there. Here we're on Fox Sports Late Night. We've had some great interaction when it comes to the medal stand, some of your movies. We'll read a couple of the tweets as we get into it next hour. But we go back out onto the phone line. Someone who wants to rub some salt in my wounds, it's the great Dick in Dayton. Dick, what's going on?
21: How are you doing?
20: I'm dominating.
21: Well, good to talk to you. I'm a big fan of Fox Sports. I just want to thank the last couple of years how the Guardians were down. That, you know, they're just playing excellent ball, and I hope they can go all the way. And the shock to me was they kept talking on the Cleveland stations about Watson, and he's doing good, but it's kind of nice to be a Cleveland fan, you know.
20: Yeah, everything kind of working out for you right now. The Guardians, you got Ramirez hitting a pitch that still doesn't make sense. A couple of pieces of paper above the ground as he golfs that one out. But for the Browns right now, you've had a roster for a couple of years, and at least for the moment, Deshaun Watson's throwing it back to 2020.
21: Yeah, and you know, I always liked over the years, he was one of my favorites. I used to call up there on the End Zone show, Jimmy Donovan. It was sad that he was one of my favorites. He was a legend, you know, that carried. And I like Andrew's doing a good job, and you can't beat Tom Hamilton. He's one of the best. My cousin always follows him, but I thought I'd check in.
20: I appreciate you, Dick. Well, you know, be well out there. Go get a win. And now you got a great series coming up against the Rays. Can't wait to watch that unfold. Be well, my friend. All right. 877-99 on Fox is the number. Mike Harmon here, Fox Sports Late Night. 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Coming up in about 10 minutes, we got the Hammer. As we lay it down, one of the big topics in sports, and I think it's affected us all, our viewing of these glorious NFL games. But we got the Bears and the Packers tomorrow at Lambeau. Bears a favorite in Green Bay for the first time since 2006. You might remember that year, 13-3 with Lovie Smith, and a road to Prince singing Purple Rain in the rain as Rex Grossman and the Bears played Peyton Manning in the Super Bowl. Devin Hester, the electrifying kickoff return, and that was the highlight of the day for the Bears as the Colts end up winning that one going away. Tyson Bagent under center for the Bears, looking to capitalize off that huge ground game that they displayed against the Jets. Ridiculous time of possession. That seems like a lifetime ago here in terms of the sports calendar. But no Manungai. He's got a turf toe. And if you've never had turf toe, you say, he's out, toe injury, what are you talking about? It's the most painful thing other than a paper cut that sounds fictitious and a bogus injury. Yeah, get some hot sauce in that paper cut, huh? Go try to work around on a turf toe. Go read what turf toe is. Hurts like hell. Either way, Green Bay, no ground game. So we'll see if the Bears defense that's been rolling can have themselves another day against Jordan Love and that passing attack. Gotta go find a pass rusher. Maybe they go into the trade market. There may be the return of the Mac before it's all over. That's right, Khalil Mack, rumored to be on the market. We'll see if that happens. The Hammer coming up as we continue. Fox Sports Late Night.
0: We are Fox Sports! Here's the deal. 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
27: Dad, guess what?
28: What?
27: You are going to be a grandfather.
28: That's great. You're going to be a wonderful mom. And I can't wait to be a grandpa. Not too long ago, moments like this with my daughter would have been a challenge. It was a long road for me to find myself again after Vietnam. I struggled to connect with almost everyone and preferred being alone. It was my neighbor Jim, another Vietnam veteran, who finally convinced me that I could still connect with my family and find that fulfilling life I'd lost. In fact, I called Jim first with the news about my granddaughter, Lizzie.
29: Hey, Jim, I'm going to be a grandfather.
30: Congratulations, Dave.
29: Hey, let's get together and celebrate.
30: Well, as long as you're not grilling.
29: My pride was my armor, but I didn't know it then. 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If I can take that first step after almost 50 years, I know other veterans can too. 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
3: Ryan Radke here from Sunday Night Football on Westwood One. 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Both teams are on a two-game winning streak. 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
8: The Cleveland Guardians are going to Tampa Bay to start the ALCS on Monday. Cleveland eliminated the White Sox Saturday night 2-0 on Jose Ramirez's two-run homer in the fourth. It was in Game 5 of the AL Division Series. Winning pitcher Gavin Williams went 5 2/3 innings, one hit allowed. The White Sox struck out 21 times, a playoff record and a record for any 9-inning game. The NLCS starts on Fox TV Sunday night. Dodgers at Milwaukee. Tarek Skubal against Jacob Mizorowski. To college football, Oklahoma upset number 1 Texas 27-24 on a field goal on the final play. Arch Manning with 3 touchdown passes in the loss, but 2 late interceptions. Number 2 Georgia was a winner at number 6 ranked Alabama 20-17. 7th ranked Indiana came back to win at Nebraska. Kentucky in overtime upset number 10 LSU. UCLA won at Oregon. Tennessee won at Arkansas. I'm Steve DeSager.
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20: Greetings and welcome in. Final hour of our foray today. A beautiful soiree, a party, as it were, through the late night, early morning here on a Sunday, just a couple hours before we get back into the glory that is week 5 of your National Football League season. Again, live from London, we got Philadelphia and Jacksonville hopefully putting on a show for us. Don't know what we're going to get. This is one of those, you know, box of chocolate kind of moments with the Philadelphia Eagles so far for Nick Sirianni. A very uneven start to the season. Jacksonville Jaguars becoming one of the darlings. Mentioned the Bears and Packers a little bit later on today. That game actually got flexed up into the earlier spot. No Caleb Williams. And let's face it, the Packers for the first few weeks were not good. So a game that would normally be one of those feature, high-powered kind of, rivalry. No, you'll still get some of that pageantry, and certainly with the passing of Coach Ditka, you'll get some great quips and quotes. We'll celebrate his memory a little bit more later on this hour as we find our wins. 877-99 on Fox, some great interaction as the show's gone on. Thank you to the longtime callers and voices and characters of this Fox Sports Radio universe. I appreciate the support of I do with Jason Smith, and certainly what we do here, the I Want Your Flex podcast. You can also listen to that. 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Agree, disagree, top fives, and some of the lunacy that I spout off over about 35, 40 minutes, a couple times a week alongside Dan Fire and Brandon Deutsch. So get on in there, if you will. 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Be sure to follow it, rate it, give it 5 stars. 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HARMON. 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You'll find today's full show posted right after we get off the air. Again, Fox Sports Late Night. Look for the Harmon label. and we roll on through there. Final hour of the program. It's time to lay down the hammer on one of the big topics in sports.
4: He's judge, jury, and executioner.
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20: The title of this lecture, monologue, 5 minutes of brilliance. They didn't come to see you. Okay, here you come to Fox Sports Radio. You want some hot takes? You want some keen analysis? What you don't want is us having to talk about officials, which is what we've done for 4+ weeks now in the National Football League. We've already had 17 touchdowns called back because of penalties. In week 4, 271 accepted penalties. We're close to 1,000 through 4 weeks. And you watch your squads. You call holding on every play from your couch. Well, there have been 199 of those thus far. 177 false starts. This is where it gets fun. 63 delay of games. Okay, some of those are, all right, we'll take the 5-yard penalty and punt and whatever. 62 defensive pass interference. And that's where it starts getting into the fun part. Because we're already well over 1,000 yards doled out free for pass interference. And that's part of the game. We're going to see that. You know, we're always going to argue about the NFL rule until it's changed of why it's not 15 and becomes a 45-yard game-changing play. Certainly, those debates are always going to be out there, and we'll keep looking. We've got week 4 fines, 10 infractions for player safety fouls that could qualify towards a suspension. We've got horse collar tackles, hip drop tackles, and a hit, 3 hits on defensive players. Defenseless players. Let me get my verbiage correct as I speak so eloquently here in the wee hours of the morning. But it's the idea that for the officials, every week we're having questions of whether they even know the rules as they go through the process, right? How many huddles and conversations we're seeing. We've certainly seen it with a lot of the other sports, right? That was one of the big topics in the playoffs for the WNBA of, yeah, hey, Tim, what about this? Like, nah, I don't know the rule. Like, literally you have officials say, I don't know. Had a controversy the other day. Do we still have that timeout? No, you don't have it. No, we actually did. Yeah, that would have been nice to know because then we could have advanced the ball and maybe gotten ourselves a better shot. But the point being, you know, Major League Baseball, you got ABS. As much as people may abhor the idea that we've taken out some of the human error, it's run pretty effectively, pretty efficiently, and it keeps moving on, the game moving. Now, when a game ends on an ABS challenge, maybe you feel a little weird about it, but in the end, you got to pitch to the spot. Does it take away from the guys like Greg Maddux of yesteryear and all of those things? Because they wouldn't be able to operate the same way here. Look, you only get so many challenges. And if the guy's giving you a couple inches off the plate, guess what? Over the course of a game, either he course corrects or you're out of challenges, so it doesn't matter. So you go through. But with the NFL through the first few weeks of the season, go to college football because we got a big play we'll talk about coming up in about 10 minutes from a game earlier, hotly contested top 10 matchup. But in the NFL, we watch these games and it's just a slog, right? The Seahawks game last week was just an absolute mess. What do we have? 31, 32 accepted penalties against the Chargers? Like, that's just not football. There's no flow. There's no consistency. And I get it. If it's egregious, call it, right? It's like I'm out here on this trip, you know, a little soiree and party with all the friends and family and meeting the university president, whatever, my daughter playing soccer. Look, she's a defender, so I'm always going to, defend the defenders to a degree. But unless it's egregious, like, there's going to be contact. There's going to be a little bit of clutching and grabbing. You can't call it all. And if you do, then you got to be consistent. And that means all of a sudden we've got free kicks all over the place. Now, in soccer, the clock keeps moving. They decide at the end, injury time, how much they're going to add, whatever. But otherwise, it keeps going. Well, in the NFL, it stops for several minutes at a time. And we're starting to see the length of game creep up. Now, that's good for the networks. More ads. More opportunity to throw a lower third ad or this holding penalty brought to you by insert whatever is the best for a hold. You know, a place that hugs you. Go back to Burke Williams. We were talking about that before. Sean Burke and Gavin Williams, your starters for the White Sox and Guardians. You end up going getting yourself pampered. Nice massage, take a steam, get exfoliated, all that kind of stuff. You can feel loved. But it's just the idea that we've got a game right now that has, it's fraught with issues, right? We're talking about the quarterback position. And as guys are aging out, do you have enough quality replacements? Well, each year now we got 65 guys throwing at least one touchdown pass. Now that adds a couple of wide receivers and running backs to the mix. But the point is that you've already got it from a personnel standpoint where you're making adjustments. You've already made a lot of rules adjustments there. But when we get through these processes, that how do you not have more quick reviews from the booth in New York when there's obvious missed calls or poorly adjudicated calls? Because some of these are game changers. When we're talking about personal foul penalties, the automatic first down. All right, and if a team's running the ball reasonably well at all, that bleeds out more clock. You talk about a holding penalty and how destructive it is to an offensive set, right? That's why you want the quick strike offense. As much as I love a long protracted drive as much as anybody. Again, three yards in a cloud of dust. I'm a child of the 80s, Earl Campbell and Walter Payton and power run games. But it's also the more plays you're on the field, the more likely you are to have a false start, to have a holding penalty, to have something go wrong. And I'm not saying they shouldn't be called if they're actually happening. But we've also got the situations where the play clock at 1 or 0. I don't remember what happened with Western Michigan and Michigan. What is there a real clock that has a tenth of a second that we should be seeing? Right? What's the extra beat from what the snap should be versus the zero on the clock? So we have penalties that might be more of them that are not being called. Not that we need more of those, but you're just in a crisis mode because you've got a lot of these situations where you've got the larger penalties on the board. What I've read. Right, 10 yards here, 15 yards plus over there, the delay games, whatever. False starts, misset a drive, and the NFL wants more scoring. We had it all in week one, right? We thought we had everything, the tops coming off the game. Nah, not really, because it's gotten bogged down in a lot of minutia and drives killed because of penalties that you could probably go in front of the board. You might get an apology letter like, you know, the Rams did at one point earlier this year or some other teams have lined their offices with through the years. Like, hey, remember week 6? Go find that letter that they sent us to say they're sorry that the official missed that call, right? There's plenty of that in the offing. But for the NFL, it's time to go back to school. It's like, what's the point of emphasis? What do we need to call in terms of flow of game, player safety, and those kind of situations versus you can let it go, or maybe you're being too litigious. Again, you got a lot of lawyers in the refereeing profession, but it's just that idea of, as you cycle through guys and cycle through referees, there's going to be changes in how they adjudicate a game. Again, owing to the preseason, I know they do the seminar for each of the networks where they meet with officials of, hey, here's what's going to be the points of emphasis for the year. And generally we get that for, well, about a month. And that's kind of where we're at. So we'll see how much of that changes going forward. But I can't be alone. And I've certainly seen the cacophony of voices in the Twitterverse, but in our yelling sphere, you know, behind the powerful microphones here at Fox Sports Radio, to just kind of wonder sometimes that, you know, the product that I'm watching is being besmirched and beset by bad officiating. And it's like, I don't want to hate the officials in any way, shape, or form. You just want it called cleanly, fairly, evenly, all of those, and necessary, right? The old hold 10 yards down the line of scrimmage that's got nothing to do with the run play that's called has always been kind of a, all right, how about just kind of a slap on the wrist and just make them understand, all right, you guys can't just beat each other up on the other side of the line of scrimmage kind of thing and wrestle. But it's the idea that for the NFL in an age where, and I talked about it, right? You got ticket sales for some of these international games aren't flying off the shelves like they once did. You've actually got a discount availability at SoFi today for the Broncos and for the Chargers. Now, part of that is bad product for the Chargers thus far, but the other part of it is also the games are getting longer again. That investment to time and all that goes with it starts to become a little bit of a press on people when they want to just go enjoy a sport. Like, and you take away the flow of it, and suddenly it becomes an issue. And that's kind of where we're at through the first month of the season. As I said, we're over 960 penalties accepted through 4 weeks. 64 games, that's a lot of penalties that you were calling, and a lot of them of the major variety. Again, safety ones, no argument here. But to clean it up, maybe there's some football version that actually gets implemented of the ABS. They got enough bodies on staff to watch each game and give you an opinion. We certainly have enough former officials in the booths quickly watch a play, review it, and give us a moment. If it means that you delay things and add that extra minute to the game, that's fine, as long as we keep it clean and make sure we're actually penalizing appropriately. But also, you know, it's the instructive. All right, this is how we're going to call it, and remembering to check back in. Like, there's a whole website out there, and I know Bernie Fratto, who had this spot, and I hope Bernie's doing well out there, taking a little time away, that, you know, he would have a man that does referee stats, right? So you can go in and look at what the grid looks like. All right, this is a officiating crew that's going to emphasize defensive holding. This is a officiating crew that's going to emphasize, you know, the little bit of extra in the interior, like all of those kind of things that you get that as part of your algorithm. If you're betting games, if you're just making a game pick, but you extrapolate it out and like really start looking where we're at in 2026, those numbers are really escalated and you have to wonder why. And hopefully it turns back and it normalizes, and, you know, in 4 weeks, we're not worried about it. But certainly coming out of week four, there was a lot of calls and just a flow of game that seemed to be a pervasive conversation across the National Football League, except for the Bears Jets, where they just ran over them. So the game ended very quickly. Sorry, I had to get some more shade towards my good friend Jason Smith. By the way, those wings that he had to buy us after losing that bet, boy, those might have been the tastiest wings I've ever eaten. 877-9, yeah, exactly. The Bears came through for me. 877-99 on Fox is the number, at Swollen Dome, where you find me in the Twitterverse. Coming up next, we'll turn our attention back to week 5 in the NFL, and then there was a big play in one of those top 10 college football games that we'd be remiss if we didn't at least take a quick turn to. So we'll do that as we continue here on Fox Sports Late Night.
0: It's the ALCS. And it's set. The Tampa Bay Rays.
9: Palacios pounding his chest.
0: The Cleveland Guardians.
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1: Welcome back in. Fox Sports Late Night. Mike Harmon hanging out with you. We got a few more minutes, a couple more topics to get to. The revelry of the early morning. Again, get those fantasy lineups in as we get things rolling through the late night. You've got the London game because we've got Jacksonville and Philadelphia. Again, you know, a little life's mystery as to what the Eagles are going to bring to you through 4 weeks. You've got a very beaten up roster right now. Tank Bigsby on IR, Saquon Barkley out for this week, Devontae Smith out for this week. We'll get into some more fantasy implications of some of the injuries across the league, some strange bedfellows maybe for your fantasy lineup, and a couple of ninja plays a little bit later on. And Find Your Wins, we'll celebrate the memory of Ditka, and a great quote from a coach who survived a scare a little bit earlier today. But first, we're going to go back to the phone lines. 877-99 on Fox is the number. We got Randy out there in Florida. He wants to talk a little bit of Bucs football. What's going on, Randy?
2: Good morning, sir. Good morning. I know you don't get many Buccaneer phone calls from way over on the East Coast, but
1: hey, I'm in. My folks live out there in Clearwater, so I'm well apprised of your roster. Let's go.
2: Okay. I'm down here in Fort Myers. So how worried? Thursday night does nothing for me. Where is Todd Bowles? I'll make him quick. Did Liam Cohen go into Jacksonville hurt Baker? And those are the two.
1: Well, I mean, you lose Cohen. Before that, you lose Canales. Certainly two guys that had coached him up and found a spot. And so you change coordinators, you change different component parts, and you don't have the old reliable in Mike Evans there. Even though he's got a lot of tread lost on those tires, I mean, those guys were kindred spirit. I think maybe you take a little bit from this that you were able to run the football, and you know, the grain of salt when you talk about it with the Dallas defense of what they've been through the first 4 weeks of the season, certainly not up to the anticipated growth with all the changes they made, and then Porter not being available certainly didn't help. But Jalen Daniels made some throws, made some plays that I think opened some eyes, which is fun to see. And maybe with Baker on the sideline, I think that was the most encouraging thing, to see some of those clips of him helping to coach Jalen Daniels up and trying to, you know, just give him a little bit of insight along the way. That's been a good school teammate, trying to put him in the best position, because let's face it, that division can still be there to go get before it's all said and done. But need to stay healthy in the receiving core, and I think there's still an opportunity to be had. Bucky Irving played the best game that we've seen since the first part of his rookie year. So there's a start. Thanks, Randy, for the call. Hey. Thanks, everybody out there. There you are. You're still there. Did that answer it adequately? I think you're going to be okay. There you go. Thanks, Randy. Best to you down there. Hey, everybody, as the storms are rolling in across the country, be safe out there. Be smart. Help your neighbors. Make sure you check in on your family as well. And, you know, find that win for yourself as the day goes on as well. All right, so let's turn our attention back to college football for a minute. More on the NFL, more fantasy, a little bit of Coach Ditka before we get out of here. But we had a big, massive game a little bit earlier when we started talking about some top 10 squads getting after it, when we got the Alabama Crimson Tide and number 2 Georgia. And I got to say, there was a big play that I'm still scratching my head over. So let's hear it.
3: Russell taking a shot downfield, and here comes a flag. Has to be, no. Rico Scott was down there. Looks like he got run over.
4: Yeah, you're expecting the flag. And now the crowd's showing, they're seeing it. I'd love to see, Matt, what you think. Bolden, K.J. Bolden came over. It looked like, to all of us, an obvious pass interference. What do you think, Matt?
3: I couldn't really tell how much contact there was. It looked like the ball landed to the inside of everybody. So I don't know if they're thinking uncatchable or just wasn't enough all the time.
1: Yeah, one of those calls, that's ABC on the call, as you hear it, ESPN, ABC, ESPN. It seemed fairly obvious. You got about 3:28 remaining. 20-17 is your final. KJ Bolden runs through the receiver. He turns back for the ball. Bolden comes through him. Obviously, contested play back in the or front of the end zone, I should say, and it gets a bit congested, but never looks back for the football. And as your receiver's coming back through it, he gets trucked. Seems like a pretty obvious call. Okay. So instead, you know, you start having the issue. They take a sack on the next play, and then it takes them out of field goal range. So a game changer there. And then you have another situation that we get down, and this is one that's being hotly debated, I'm sure, no doubt, in the great state of Alabama as the night becomes morning and into the next cycle. This one's going to live a little while. Because you had a second down stop, should have set up a third one. Instead, you get the automatic first down as Dejon Lee, he shoves the receiver in the helmet, right? The old retaliation, you know, kind of hand fighting and whatever. And then you get a little bit up in the face mask and the big jerk back of the helmet that the official plainly sees. Here comes the flag. There's the penalty, and that's the game, right? First down, and we're in Operation Kneel Down. So DeBoer after the game, quote, we preach emotional maturity. I feel really strong, you know, across the board. We had that with the team. Would have never expected that to happen. You got to give yourself a chance. You're out there giving everything you got. You got to give yourself a chance. So emotional maturity. Okay, so we got that. And Keon Sab, safety for the squad, said, look, he's my brother till we die. So obviously I try to uplift him. But there's a standard that we need to play with. And on that play, he wasn't up to the standard. Wait for it. Wait for it. And it will be addressed. So, chalk talk. There it is, that big play, because you still had one more stop. If your defense gets one more stop, perhaps you give yourself a chance to pull off and get to at least overtime or pull off a win outright. And instead, you got a top 10 game that ends up going Georgia's way. They will become the number one. After Texas loses earlier to Oklahoma, we chronicled that going back way back in hour one. If you've been with us all along, thank you. If you missed any of today's show, grab the podcast after we're done. You can go back and hear some of the analysis and breakdown of that one, including some talk about Arch Manning, and always remembering that, you know, what you have today, you know, the price today is not the price tomorrow. Sometimes you get it on discount. Sometimes it goes up. What the market will bear. And right now, the market for Arch Manning, not nearly as hot as it once was. Doesn't mean it can't change, and there isn't that one GM that's still going to be excitable about the Manning family and thinking that they are the next great one. Maybe it's there, but I'll tell you right now, you got a lot of mistakes, including that pick six and that late interception that leads to an Oklahoma win. Suddenly, Oklahoma, the pulse beating a little stronger here as we get into mid-October here on the schedule. 877-99 on Fox is the number. At Swollen Dome on Twitter. At Swollen Dome on Instagram. At Harmon Rants on TikTok. I promise to be better about that, because we certainly have some one-minute hot takes that we can always get to. But we got a lot of folks in the Twitterverse. I appreciate you as you're all through. I think I misspelled somebody's name, so they're mad at me. So I'm sorry for that, Gunner. I think I gave him an AR. I think I went full Scandinavian. Bad job by me. But someone said, hey, Pete, saying, why haven't you included Rudy yet? A classic. I don't know if it's because Joe Montana decided that he wanted to take away some of the mystique of it. Or maybe folks don't like Vince Vaughn. My children have an aversion to Vince Vaughn movies. It's very odd. Very odd, no matter what I put on. Like, this is really funny. It's like, nope, not watch them. So, I don't know. Perhaps I'll have to see if I can find him walking the Strand and see if he can make an emphatic plea on his own. So, we got that there. Friday Night Lights shows up. The Chad Powers show. I don't know if folks have watched that one. I've had some fun with it as well. Friday Night Lights again. Gridiron Gang going to The Rock. Football coach changing the path of some juveniles, you know, football team, and getting them on the right path. So, appreciate that. First and 10 going back to HBO, The Program. There you go. I think James Caan was in The Program, if I'm remembering correctly, as you get all of those things rolling through. This one's from Steve. This is pretty funny. The Boy Who Coached the Rams, the Sean McVay story. That's pretty good. That's good. Once he's in the broadcast booth, don't doubt that they'll green light that pretty fast. We got more for Heaven Can Wait, which is great. We got Gunner also sent us a little bit earlier. I got to give him love for this. the bang and the drum for the Sir Purr and the Carolina Panthers, who are off this week, by the way. Remember, bye weeks have found us. We only have two teams this week. It's just Kansas City and Carolina. But thus far, one of the great surprises, that offense kind of purring, so to speak. Nah, I just did. I should just see myself out after that. Terrible. 877-99 on Fox at Swollen Dome, where you find me. Let's talk a little bit.

Because you got Miami, going to be warm with the chance of thunderstorms. And up in Boston, you've got some showers a little bit later on this afternoon. With the Jets, it just says definite rain. Okay, good times. Pittsburgh, likely showers. Washington, likely showers, as you can see, all the way around the east. And even going back west, although, so far you're all good. Chance of rain showers there. If you're sitting in the crowd, you're good. Of course. So we have that going. So fun times all around, because you can have it blowing it, so it's not really a dome, right? Because it does have open ends. But either way, we'll get into the architecture another time. All that being said, Hurts is a mid QB2 for you this week. One of the guys that we're gonna push in on, and he actually came up in Gunner's question when we start looking at Joe Burrow, even though he's not been terribly efficient when we talk about dropbacks and the big numbers haven't been flowing up. You've got both T. Higgins and Ja'Marr Chase banged up for this one. So Gesicki, more of Chase Brown. I think they're going to need to use him as a receiver, try to leak him out a little bit, see if he can give you some hay there. Myers, one of the sleepers slash ninjas, as we call them, emerging from the shadows to try to find you some fantasy love. How about Aaron Rodgers going up against Indianapolis's defense? It's DK Metcalf. No Michael Pittman. He's out for a while. But you're looking at Jaylen Warren out of the backfield as a receiver for you as well. And those 14 tight ends that they run out there. Darnell Washington has become their big tight end, go up and get it guy. If you're playing in a tight end league, look, you're touchdown dependent outside of three or four guys anyway. So maybe that's a play that gets on your board. That Buffalo Rams game, as we look at Sunday Night Football, the overall over under on that one is 54.5, guys. 54.5. Absolute chaos as we get ready for that one. That'll be fun. Or, I'm sorry, that's the Monday Night game. As I've got that bye week in its own square next to it, as opposed to a blinking red light next to me. But Buffalo and the Rams, because we get two games at SoFi this weekend, right? Denver in town. We've alluded to that a couple of times. That one, 41.5. Trusting any offensive player in that game is a very difficult proposition, everybody. Even with Sean Payton back at the mad scientist, maybe becoming his own Wizard of Oz once again after taking over the play calling, that is a difficult proposition, because you've looked at the Chargers side of things. They are banged up, both sides of the ball, as they always are. And this is where I always raise my hand. Like, there's consistently several teams that deal with myriad injuries. And we can talk about the 49ers. Well, part of it is they're old. If you want to put your tinfoil hats on, I'll give you 5 seconds. 4, 3, 2, substation. And then you've got anything related to a Harbaugh. They just seem to find some injuries along the way. We watched it in Baltimore for years. Remember, no Lamar Jackson for them as they battle Atlanta. Oh, yeah, that's right. That's the other primetime game, because we had the joke about it when it was the Falcons. Well, now all of a sudden they scored 82 points, or 80 points the last two games combined. Michael Penix Jr. and the machine that is Robinson and Robinson Jr., Bijan and Bryan. 43.5 the total. Ravens on the road at Atlanta. Snoop Hundley, welcome back to starting territory for you as well. But, as we look at some of these games, you've got a couple that have the robust over-under. Detroit and Arizona, not a lot of defense to be played or seen there. But back to the Chargers for a second. Ault and Slater are hurt again. Derwin James, who's been fantastic his career on the field, well, he can't stay on the field. And once again, he's out. Quentin Johnston, who you keep waiting for the breakthrough, he's out, which is why Trey Harris's name came up a little bit earlier. Okay, maybe there's more opportunity, but can we find more quality opportunity elsewhere is what we're trying to look at right now, because Justin Herbert's not playing good or efficient football to the point where there's a lot of that rumor, conjecture, speculation. And if you're in Los Angeles, it's kind of funny. You go up and down the 405 freeway, you got accident and injury attorneys, you've got casinos, you've got ads for bands playing at those casinos, and then you have some superchargers billboards every now and again. And so they're trying to get some shine and coming in a lot of expectations. Thus far, it's been woefully underperforming as a unit. Mike McDaniel and Jim Harbaugh, they're a lot of odds. We have Justin Herbert even cracking back a little bit, where he's normally not really said a whole lot. And people are starting to blame Madison Beer
I don't think her

0: being in the booth has anything to do with it. But you're gonna believe what you're gonna believe. Again, you're wearing your tinfoil hat that I told you to, so I mean, why not add that to it? 877-99 on Fox is the number. At Swollen Dome is where you find me in the Twitterverse. As we continue, we are gonna finish this thing off with a brilliant run of the late great Mike Ditka and a quote from a coach that, look, I dig the cut of his jib. Narrow escapes today, succeed and proceed. We'll do it as we wrap things up here on Fox Sports Late Night.
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13: Hope you're having a great Sunday. Forecast today, clouds, showers, even pockets of heavier rain from time to time. High temperature in the mid-range of the 80s, about 86 or so, but it's a 60% coverage of showers, downpours, and even a few thunder showers. Now, later today, big push of drier air, almost a cold front of sorts. That's going to help to really change things up. Tomorrow, we'll really notice it even out the door. Not as muggy. Morning lows around 70. Daytime highs in the mid-range of the 80s, staying nice and dry for most of the week. With Central Florida's certified most accurate forecast, I'm WESH 2 First Warning meteorologist Eric Burris.
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26: Fox Sports Radio, Fox Sports Late Night. I'm Mike Harmon. Thanks for hanging out with us. We're almost done with our four-hour tour coming up in about 15 minutes from now. You got the legends, Bucky Brooks, Andy Furman, ready to take you through and get you into week five of your National Football League. All right, it's Andy Furman. Who's hanging out with Andy Furman, Emmy?
27: Alex Furman.
26: Andy and Alex Furman. There you go. You get the father-son combo a little bit later on. Okay, I forgot. Yes, Bucky, obviously part of the Jacksonville contingent, so he is off, ready for London calling. You know, sometimes the brain synapses do not fire quite the same way. Then you get Anita Marks and Greg Cosell a little bit later on into Red Zone Radio. So we got you covered all day long. Week five of your National Football League coming up. Now, as we do each and every week, it's time to celebrate the good all around us.
1: Locker room squabbles, struggling teams, cheaters, and no-account owners. There's so much negativity in sports that it can ruin your day. But not Mike Harmon. He's here to shine a light on the good in sports with a simple mantra. Find your wins.
26: Like every day when I go to lay my head down, I look at the good, the bad, the ugly of my day. It might not be winning every minute, but that's not how games are won either, and that's the game of life. So you got to try to persevere, and there's your preachiness for the minute. But it also gets into coaching or celebrating the legend that is Mike Ditka momentarily. But I want to go back to a win earlier today. Hard-fought contest. Indiana comes out with a win over Nebraska. One of the best efforts we've seen from a Nebraska squad that playing some pretty good football right now. Matt Rhule maybe bolstered by his appearance in the season finale of Lanterns, as I alluded to a little bit earlier, that, you know, perhaps they finally got things on the right track. But here you have a win from an Indiana squad, a little year of living dangerously thus far with Hoover, but they get the W. And I like this quote from Cignetti, you know, remember him, you know, I win, Google me. You got to have an indomitable will, man, a will that cannot be defeated or subdued, and you got to be resilient. You got to have the ability to overcome the unexpected, no matter how bad it gets. Look, he had this well-rehearsed before going to his postgame. You never let anxiety, frustration enter your mindset. You're going to find a way. It's just a matter of time. 60-minute game, opportunity struck, big play. Indiana walks off with a W. So that's one to just kind of ponder as you go through. Remember, you know, the highs and lows. In the end, it all evens out. Just keep yourself in the game. As it were. Let me give you a quick gastronomy check from Major League Baseball and across our sporting universe. The Dodgers have a burger, fellas. 24-ounce patty, all sorts of toppings with your cheese and, you know, special sauce and lettuce and everything else. 10-ounce bun, your cost, $125. Yeah, I'd be curious to see how many of those you sell. An influencer or two that tries to convince you that the likes they're going to get on TikTok is worth more than the $125, so you should just give them the burger. No, thank you. How about the University of Central Florida? Now, this one might work. We did a hot dog challenge a while back. Jason Smith tried to consume a Costco hot dog and bun in under a minute. It did not end well. He looked confused by the size of the hot dog and realized the gargantuan task he was about to undertake, and nearly choked himself out in the final seconds trying to catch up. Bad job by him. But at the University of Central Florida, you can get an unlimited hot dog pass for $64. So for the first half, as many hot dogs as you can consume in the one section. Don't know if they're giant hot dogs. Don't know what you got in terms of your ballpark franks, but $64 if you buy in, have the bucket ready. Either that or make sure you're ready for the condition known literally because of all the sodium as hot dog fingers. Now, let's go back to the man of the day, Mike Ditka, 86 years old, the Bears legend, Hall of Famer twice, really, as a tight end, and then certainly as a coach, a legend who begat a generation of coaches, for better or for worse, some great speeches, some great fiery rhetoric, and certainly talking about tough and being a good teammate. That plenty of examples, and you've heard all the tales from all of his different spots along the way. But there was also the Mike Ditka that I loved growing up in Chicago, is when he did press conferences or TV appearances, etc. So you got a little clip of a back and forth with a reporter from back in the day.
2: Get your mouth shut, jerk. Ditka. See that? That's your IQ, buddy. Zero.
3: Hold up, turn over, son.
5: I'd rather talk to him.
2: I know I'm smarter than that, son.
26: There you go. That was a small snippet of what you might expect in a post-game scrum, or just when he would do the appearance with Johnny Morris or whoever was hosting on a given week of the Mike Ditka Show. Because there'd be someone in the crowd that would decide, well, what about your interaction with this player? And you never knew which way that was going to go. Sometimes you got nice Iron Mike, kind of like Bill Belichick after his win over Pitt earlier on Saturday, where suddenly he was really happy to answer questions and smile for the camera. Ditka was that guy, and always gave you, he wore his heart on his sleeve, everything he supported. I know certainly politically, folks, there was a divide at some point with some folks over comments that he made. And like he lived it, whatever he believed. As a player, as a coach, he looked out for the teammates as they got older, the gridiron greats. I talked about that a little bit earlier. But it's the idea that, you know, a life like that, 86 years, that, you know, you're going to have your highs and lows, but the warm memories that everybody came walking forward with, you know, all the colleagues from ESPN, again, from all those media members in Chicago. And there were a couple of guys that took their shots on the way out. That's their prerogative. And they heard, I'm sure, from their throng, or maybe got the 2 minutes of attention that they wanted. But it's just, you know, for me as a guy on the radio, who loves sports, and I get to watch my daughter play soccer. I never thought that, you know, either of my kids would gravitate towards any game because of this job and because of some of the scheduling. And to see her love of it and then embracing as she gets older what we do, and, you know, understanding, you know, that passion is very cool for me. But also just, you know, the passing of Ditka, when I see all these video montages of him and the coaching year and the, you know, the perm and everything else, and all those players that I grew up, you know, idolizing, you know, having their say, and those memories when they were in their prime, it just takes you back about why we love this job and why we got into it. I think I speak for Mark and for Emmy and for all our team that is part of this, and certainly for Alex and Andy Furman coming up here in just a minute,
5: that it's that same thing. It's the love of sport that keeps us coming back, and those connections back to our childhood and those that brought us to the game to begin with. So rest in peace, Coach Ditka. I know a city mourned, and now they'll go on to try to beat the Packers. Remember, favored at Lambeau for the first time since 2006. Bears, see you next time. We went 1-0. We are
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8: It looks like Georgia will be the new number one in college football after winning Saturday night at Alabama 20-17. Earlier, number one Texas was upset by Oklahoma 27-24 on a 47-yard field goal on the final play. Easy wins in the top 10 for Notre Dame, Ohio State, and Ole Miss. Number 7 Indiana came back for a victory at Nebraska 20-17. And Kentucky in overtime upset number 10 LSU 35-34 on a 2-point run at the end. Game 5 of the AL Division Series at Cleveland went to the Guardians, eliminating the White Sox 2-0. Jose Ramirez with a 2-run homer in the fourth. The White Sox struck out 21 times, a record for any 9-inning game. The NLCS starts Sunday night on Fox TV with the Dodgers at Milwaukee. U.S. Women's Soccer lost 2-0 to number one ranked Spain in Washington, D.C. I'm Steve DeSager.
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13: 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I'm Laura Vaughn. 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
14: 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He actually was very far along as far as the mental health disorder went.
13: 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Today, we'll discuss mental wellness, available resources, and what we can do to build a more supportive community. 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

0: This is the Florida Roundtable, and there's a seat for you right next to Clara Reynolds, President and CEO of the Crisis Center of Tampa. Clara, tell us what goes on at the Crisis Center.
1: Yeah, so the Crisis Center's mission is to ensure that no one has to face crisis alone. And we recognize crisis is very individualized. So we define a crisis as somebody who has a challenge in their life and they need help finding a solution. So we operate 6 crisis hotlines, including 211, which is information and referral, 988, which is the National Suicide and Crisis Hotline, and then 4 statewide lines, one dedicated for veterans in crisis, first responders in crisis, the statewide alcohol and substance abuse hotline, along with the statewide rape crisis hotline. So that is our, most people come to us through our hotlines. We're also in Hillsborough County, the certified rape crisis center. So if you're over the age of 13 and sexually assaulted, you don't go to a hospital, you come to us. And we have 2 clinics that operate 24 hours a day, 7 days a week. And we do the medical forensic exam and provide advocacy and support for anybody who is a survivor of sexual assault at any point along their journey. We also offer a host of different types of counseling programs, including very intensive in-home counseling and supports for children and youth and their families, along with trauma counseling. We provide a lot of care coordination, making sure that people who need help can get connected to the help that they need. And then we also run a medical transportation division called TransCare, where we provide 911 basic life support ambulance service, along with transportation for anyone who is under a Baker or Marshman Act status. We also do some very intensive work for individuals post-overdose, utilizing a paramedic who can go out into the field, meet with people post-overdose, provide medication-assisted treatment, and a whole host of real wraparound types of supports to get them stabilized and ultimately into treatment or wherever, whatever treatment goal they may have. And just for grins and giggles, Laura, we run a program at the airport called Traveler's Aid, where we help over 60,000 travelers at Tampa International Airport deal with all sorts of issues related to travel. So we touch over 200,000 people a year, and everything, again, is related to this term of crisis, and there's really no issue too big or too small.
0: Wow, what a fantastic array of things. I had no idea you guys were so, had so many services.
2: They weren't a very strong support system for me when I was younger because, again, they didn't know what it was.
3: Yeah.
2: When I first opened up to them about hurting myself, they took me somewhere to eat, sat me down, and said, "It's just a phase. You'll get over it. Everyone goes through this feeling." And I felt very invalidated.
0: That's Jasmine, a young lady reflecting on her mental health journey. World Mental Health Day is observed every year. Clara, what do you think the public still misunderstands most about mental health?
1: I think people really don't understand that there are a lot of people in our world who struggle with mental health. You know, the Substance Abuse and Mental Health Agency estimates that approximately 54.6 million American adults, which is about 1 in 5, experiences a mental illness. And that was just in 2025. And just like medical conditions, there's a range of severity when we talk about behavioral health. And I don't think many people realize that. There can be chronic mental health conditions, maybe a depression or anxiety that is being managed. And there can be acute situations, you know, an acute psychotic incident or an acute manic episode. So again, just like physical health, we can certainly see a full range of behavioral health conditions. Most of the time are managed with treatment and support, but certainly there can be, again, as I mentioned, those acute incidences.
4: At that point, I wanted out. I'd fought for so long, and I wanted it to be over. And for some reason, I got a second chance at this thing.
0: That's Hayden describing his moment of enlightenment. Help is available. Don't wait until you are in crisis to find help. When those thoughts of worthlessness and helplessness just start to creep in, this is the time to seek help. But if you've waited until you are in crisis, please call 988 or 211. If someone you love is having these feelings, it's okay for you to call the crisis line and get advice on how to help your loved one. I'm Laura Vaughn, and we'll be right back. This is the Florida Roundtable.
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6: Welcome back to the Florida Roundtable. October 10th is World Mental Health Day. Our guest is Clara Reynolds, President and CEO of the Crisis Center of Tampa Bay. Clara, what are the biggest misconceptions people have about calling the Crisis Center?
7: Yeah, you know, I think the biggest misconception is that it's only designed for the poor or the destitute. Really, the Crisis Center is a community resource. We see ourselves as a social utility, like water is a utility, garbage is a utility. We are the community's utility in a time of crisis. And just like you can call 911 in a medical or, you know, in an acute emergency, you can call 211 or 988 to get connected to resources and supports. I think that the other thing people really are concerned about is that somehow people are going to find out, their friends or neighbors or their bosses may find out if they call for help. And that's absolutely not the case. It's confidential information. So I hope that anybody out there who's struggling can feel comfortable knowing if you dial 211 for information and referral or 988 in a crisis or a suicide, you're going to get incredibly confidential and professional assistance to get you through that crisis.
8: So, yeah, people do know about 911, but fewer people know about 211 and 988. How do they work, and why should listeners know those numbers?
7: Yeah, so the main function of 211 is to provide information about community resources and social services. It is the alternative to Google, right, Laura? We know, and we've got our devices, but oftentimes when people are reaching out, they're struggling, you know, they may put in food insecurity, but they may get sent all over the place. And food insecurity, needing food, may just be a symptom of a much larger problem. So by calling 211, not only are we going to be able to get you connected to that resource, we're also going to take the time to find out what else is going on in your world so we can really get to the root of the problem and help you solve that problem, not just put Band-Aids on symptoms. I think that the other really important thing is that you can receive emotional support. When somebody is struggling, oftentimes they just need an avenue and they need an opportunity just to vent whatever's in their heart, whatever things are going on in their lives, and 211 gives people the opportunity to do that.
8: Without sharing any personal information, what trends are you seeing right now in the mental health needs of our community? What are the trends?
7: Yeah, so certainly there's an increased demand for counseling services, particularly in our younger demographics. I think if there's anything positive that came out of the pandemic, it is that youth and young adults are really embracing the fact that it's okay to not be okay, and they are asking for help and support when they're struggling. I think some of our older demographics, myself included, can learn something from our younger generations. I also think too that there are more substances available that people use as coping mechanisms: alcohol, opioids, marijuana, products that you can buy at gas station like kratom and other types of substances. And unfortunately, those substances are creating more behavioral health challenges in our community.
9: 1999, I had a serious accident in which I injured my back, and thus started a journey for opioids, getting hooked on them. I wasn't taking them for pain anymore. I was taking them to put out the fires when they started coming through your mind. After several years of this behavior, my wife had threatened to leave me unless I got some help.
6: That's Brian, describing part of his mental health journey. People say they feel more isolated despite being more connected digitally than ever. Are you seeing loneliness as an emerging crisis?
7: Yeah, absolutely. And I would have to say again, to go back to the pandemic, that the pandemic was a major catalyst for this. And then and all of us found ourselves isolated for weeks or months. So we turned to our phones, our tablets, smart TVs, which provided a steady stream of addictive content, but didn't give us an opportunity to connect with each other. So I would even argue that we are not as digitally connected as we might think we are. If someone's doom scrolling, for instance, on their phone for an hour, how much of that content is actually connecting them to their family and friends? Odds are they're seeing a steady stream of influencers and content from organizers rather than actually making quality connections.
8: What are some early warning signs that someone may need support before a situation becomes an emergency?
7: You know, certainly the earliest warning sign is somebody's asking for help. Take them seriously and offer to get them the help that they need. Some others are changes in behavior, particularly if somebody is, you recognize that somebody may be utilizing substances more than usual. Maybe they're withdrawing from activities that they usually enjoyed. They're also withdrawing from friends or family. They're talking about feeling lost or hopeless or helpless. And certainly if you, again, see an increase in substance use, those can all be early warning signs that somebody's struggling.
8: What myths about suicide prevention do you wish would just disappear?
7: You know, that I wish that people would recognize that if you use the word suicide, you're not planting an idea in somebody's head. If you have an inkling that somebody is contemplating suicide and you ask them, are you thinking about suicide? That's one of the best things you can do, because you're telling that person that you recognize that they're struggling. So I would also say that people who talk about suicide are just trying to get attention. That may be the case, but that's the perfect opportunity to give them attention. And finally, the notion that suicide can't be prevented, it absolutely can. It is an epidemic proportions, and it's the only epidemic that we can actually prevent by, you know, intervening at the moment that somebody is struggling.
10: Our son at the age of 15 was diagnosed with depression and anxiety and suicidal ideation, and he battled for over 3 years to get well. And unfortunately, at the age of 19, he lost hope and ended his life by suicide. But as a parent, I was not educated. And at the age of 5, he watched the Zoloft commercial and he turned to me and says, "Mommy, I need that."
6: That's Trish, who lost her son to suicide. When someone is experiencing suicidal thoughts, what's the most important thing friends and family can do, and what should they know?
7: Yeah, you know, first of all, that you need to take the time to talk seriously. And if you recognize that somebody is struggling, asking them if they're okay, asking them, are you having thoughts of suicide? And Laura, when they push back and say, oh, no, I'm fine. Gently pushing back yourself and saying, you know what, I know what fine looks like for you. And I love you and I'm here for you. Talk to me. Tell me what's going on. Are you thinking of hurting yourself? And then just giving people the opportunity to take a breath and answer that question. And you be prepared to listen and to validate whatever those feelings are. I think those are so, so important. And again, that loving encouragement to get help is so very important. And just letting that loved one, that friend, that family member, coworker know that help is available and it works. And you can get that help just by dialing 988, which is the National Crisis and Suicide Hotline.
6: How do you encourage people to have those difficult conversations about mental health without fear or stigma?
7: You know, if you find that somebody who's struggling, I think it's important to make sure, you know, if you are the one that's struggling, making sure that you can talk with someone you can trust and make sure you have that conversation in an emotionally safe environment. You know, you're not going to have that conversation, you know, on a bus or, you know, during a football game, but you want to make sure that you are taking the time and have created a space where somebody who may get upset, who may be emotional, who may cry, to feel comfortable expressing those emotions. That's super important. And I also think it's really important to be honest yourself, be honest with how you're feeling and what you're experiencing. Not to the point that you are downplaying the emotional aspect of the person that you're helping, but just to try to connect how you are with the other person.
6: Well, let's talk about the youth a little bit. What are today's young people telling you about the pressures that they're facing in the world?
7: Oh, boy. I think that there's so much pressure today. And we all know it's not easy to be a young person today. You know, they face time management challenges and pressures to perform in school and through extracurricular activities. They are also experiencing some of the same pressures that generations of young people have always had, like fitting in socially and wanting to have a good outward appearance. And certainly for young adults in their 20s, it's more difficult to become self-sufficient because of the job opportunities and cost of living. So we're certainly seeing that anxiety resonate across the age ranges as kids are, you know, matriculating from high school to college and then or from high school to the workforce.
6: They're adulting.
7: Yes, and they're struggling with that.
6: Yeah. What warning signs should parents be watching for that might be easy to dismiss?
7: You know, spending more time alone. Sometimes we as parents, and I'm a parent, my son turns 24 next week, but I recognize that sometimes we allow our kids to spend time alone thinking that's a good thing. That may not necessarily be a good thing, particularly if they're spending more and more time alone. Increased irritability or anger. We know our kids cycle. You know, they have hormones, they're going through hormonal challenges, but if you're finding that your child's trigger is a little bit shorter than usual, that can certainly be a sign. Sleeping more than usual, or even sleeping less than usual because they are hyped up or, again, that anxiety is resulting in them not being able to sleep. Declining grades, changes in eating habits, those can all be warning signs that that something may be going wrong. And like you said, Laura, those can be some that we kind of blow off because we may just think they're going through a quote-unquote phase. It's important for us to make sure that we're talking to our kids and having those conversations.
6: What are some healthy ways that families can create an environment that supports emotional wellness?
7: You know, I think it's important for us to create environments where family members will be more comfortable talking. And that obviously is going to differ from person to person. But, you know, I think for kids as well as for the family members, you know, putting down your devices, you know, spending quality time doing things like game nights or, you know, just time together. so that we're not creating situations where the only time we talk is when there's a problem.
8: Yeah.
7: You've got to establish these relationships and conversations so that kids feel comfortable coming to us as adults in the household. I think it's also important to be resolved to truly listen and not judge if a family member is struggling. Even if we say to ourselves, oh my God, suck it up, buttercup. Don't say those words, please. Okay. If somebody comes up to you and they're talking and they're struggling, they're coming from a place of being genuine. And so, again, you have to agree with them or not, but validate those feelings is really important. And I also think it's important to encourage family members to reach out for support.
6: An estimated 3.5 million Florida adults live with mental health conditions. Suicide remains one of the leading causes of death in Florida and the second leading cause of death for people between the ages of 10 and 34. But there's good news, too. About two-thirds of adults who have experienced mental health problems consider themselves in recovery or completely recovered. Mental health affects every community in our state. Whether someone is facing stress, anxiety, depression, or a personal crisis, help is available. The 988 Suicide and Crisis Lifeline provides free, confidential support 24 hours a day, 7 days a week. When we return, we continue our conversation with Clara Reynolds, President and CEO of the Crisis Center of Tampa Bay. I'm Maura Vaughn, and this is the Florida Roundtable.
11: 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Today we spotlight Colonel Albert Mazza, Director of the Division of Law Enforcement for the Florida Fish and Wildlife Conservation Commission.
12: It's written in our car. It's kind of our motto is patrol, protect, preserve, right? It's the three P's. We patrol, protect, and then we preserve, right? What order that comes in can vary every day, right? But that's kind of what we do. So here's the 30,000 foot view of it. We're police officers that kind of maintain, we make sure that our resources are protected and that the visitors and the residents of the state are having a good, safe time on the water or in the woods. But to have the ability to affect people, get people excited about the outdoors, get people excited about enjoying this great state, I tell you what, it's very rewarding. 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
14: This is the Florida Roundtable, honoring World Mental Health Day, October 10th. Throughout this program, you've heard stories from some brave survivors, like this police officer diagnosed with PTSD, who held it together through so many tragedies, only to realize he was spiraling into his own mental health crisis.
15: Then in July of 2018, my brother-in-law, who was also a Denver police officer of 28 years, decided to take his own life. After I read the text that he had sent my wife saying that he was going to kill himself, I raced over to his house and missed him by about 3 to 4 minutes. He had already killed himself. Then upon finding him, things were set in motion in my mind that I could not get back. Racing thoughts, suicidal ideations. Started to become isolated again. Went into a series of panic attacks.
14: That's Denver Police Officer Brian. Support for our first responders is part of the dialogue ahead. We're joined by Clara Reynolds, President and CEO of the Crisis Center of Tampa Bay, continuing our mental health conversation. Clara, what do teenagers need from adults right now that they are not getting?
16: Patience, number one.
12: listening instead of talking. Oh my gosh, yes, please. And finally, nurturing parenting versus authoritative parenting, particularly for our teens. Our teens have to be given those opportunities to fail.

0: is exactly the same as when we accept somebody who has a medical condition. You know, we don't think twice about, you know, when somebody breaks an arm or breaks a leg, but when somebody is, you know, being treated for anxiety or depression, we somehow think that's going to be contagious or that that's changing that person. We just have to normalize that what happens above the neck and below the neck are just normal parts of just being a human being, and we just need to support people in the healing process.
1: What gives you hope when you look at the future of mental health support in our community?
0: I'm really hopeful as I look at what the changes being made in our law enforcement community. We certainly are seeing law enforcement recognize that behavioral health is significant and making sure that officers are trained and that we have behavioral health units embedded into police departments now that can provide ongoing support. And Laura, I think more importantly, we're recognizing that our first responders also struggle with behavioral health issues, and we need to be able to provide them with services and supports. And that's one of the things that we do here at the Crisis Center with our Hope Line, is providing first responders with that help and support, again, to normalize for them. First responders are terrible about asking for help because they see themselves as the helper or not the helpee. So I think law enforcement has really embraced behavioral health across all the continuums.
1: So does the Crisis Center have any partnerships with the police and emergency responders?
0: Yes, absolutely. Well, we are, because of the ambulance work we do, we partner with Tampa Fire Rescue. So we're providing the 911 basic life support for the city of Tampa. In addition, though, we also have that Hope Line that is available throughout the state. And then with Tampa Police Department, we actually have a program where we have embedded some of our staff in the 911 dispatch center to field and intercept calls that come in for 911 that are behavioral health in nature. So these are individuals who are struggling with a behavioral health need, and rather than sending out a law enforcement officer, those calls are routed to our staff that are in that dispatch center who can help to de-escalate. And we've been able to divert over 1,000 calls in the 2 years that we've been doing this work. So it's been incredibly impactful.
1: Oh, you guys have saved some lives for sure.
0: No question. Very much no question.
1: How does AI play a future role in mental health treatment?
0: Yeah, and that's such an interesting piece, Laura. I think as clinicians, we're all evaluating this this AI environment, recognizing that for some things, you know, particularly if you're trying to figure out how to get access to a therapist, I think AI does a wonderful job of helping to connect to resources. But there is nothing more human than when you're struggling with a behavioral health problem. Again, I think it's important that it can help to streamline paperwork and free up time in those places, but it should never replace a genuine human connection.
1: Do mental health professionals use AI in some way?
0: Yeah, I mean, I think we are using AI. Again, for many of us, we may be using it for scheduling. We may be using it for, you know, in the psychiatric realm to help to facilitate the prescription process and things like that. But I certainly know here at the Crisis Center of Tampa Bay, we're not using AI in those respects. We have embraced teletherapy, not that that's AI, but that is something that really came along via the pandemic. So I do think that this is an area that is evolving. And I think there's going to need to be a lot of research, because we've already seen where it goes wrong, particularly with youth. So again, therapy is really designed to be a relationship with a human being who can help you process your feelings and emotions. It's really hard to replicate that, in my opinion, with a machine.
1: I see. You guys are a crisis center, but what about ongoing treatment? Do you offer ongoing treatment? Do you refer out? What do you do for that?
0: Absolutely. So we have ongoing treatment and support with our trauma counseling program, and certainly with our children and youth programs. That's called Success for Kids and Families, where we really take a longer term approach. For our sexual assault services, that is also a longer term work. We can provide advocacy and support for people as long as they need us, particularly if they're going through the court process. We can continue to offer that support. And we encourage anybody in our community, just because you call us once doesn't mean you can't call us back for help and support. So we really try to offer a wide

0: range of services and supports, from the acute all the way through to maintenance.
1: What role can ordinary citizens play in helping create a more compassionate and resilient community?
0: I go back to that term normalize, making sure that we're all working to normalize that mental health conversation in our family, friend group, church, school, workplace, online, that we really take it seriously when we talk about behavioral health. And, when somebody is, teasing about it, just, gently pushing back on, or reframing the conversation, to, try to get rid of that, the stigma and the stereotype that does still exist in our community.
1: We talked about youth, but we didn't really talk about elderly and seniors. What are some of the mental health challenges that they are facing these days that are different from the past?
0: I think there's more loneliness and isolation than there was before. I also believe that they're struggling with a lot of economic issues right now as well. That is also making it difficult. We know that there is a high suicide rate right now in our elderly populations. So we know substances are being utilized. And again, that isolation and loneliness is, I think you've probably seen it, Laura. There's a lot of concern that isolation and loneliness can be worse than smoking a pack of cigarettes a day on the longevity of individuals. And we certainly see that in our senior population.
1: If listeners remember only one message from this conversation, what do you hope it is?
0: If somebody is in crisis and they need to talk, that they can call 988 24 hours a day, 7 days a week.
2: My parents were in this culture where mental illness didn't exist. It wasn't addressed, and they had no concept of what it was or any idea. And they always held high expectations for me. And just knowing that, I think I also held high expectations for myself. And there was a certain point in middle school where just being extremely overwhelmed by schoolwork and feeling like I needed to be perfect for my family, just was extremely overwhelming, and it caused me to turn to some really bad coping mechanisms. My family did their best, and that was just kind of the beginning, getting into all my hospitalizations.
1: Brave Jasmine shared her mental health journey, a reminder that many young people face similar challenges. In Florida, an estimated 325,000 adolescents experience a major depressive episode each year, and about 1 in 9 teens report serious thoughts of suicide. Florida survey data also shows that more than 11% of students report intentionally hurting themselves without wanting to die. While these numbers are concerning, they also highlight the importance of early intervention, supportive adults, and access to care. Coming up next, Clara Reynolds, President and CEO of the Crisis Center of Tampa Bay, discusses resilience and where people find hope in their darkest hours. I'm Laura Vaughn, and you're sitting with us at the Florida Roundtable.

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6: Welcome back to the Florida Roundtable. October 10th is World Mental Health Day. Mental illness and substance abuse are often discussed as separate issues, but in reality, they frequently overlap. People struggle with depression, anxiety, trauma, or grief may turn to alcohol or drugs in an attempt to cope, to numb the emotional pain, or simply to make it through another day. According to the Substance Abuse and Mental Health Services Administration, more than 21 million adults in the United States live with both a mental health illness and a substance use disorder, a condition known as co-occurring disorder. People with mental illness face higher risk of developing substance use disorders, while substance use can worsen existing mental health challenges. The consequences can be devastating. Here's Brian.
7: I started having suicidal ideations and thinking that that was the way out. Because I wouldn't have these troubles anymore. So I thought I could do one of two things. I could kill myself, or I could go to the liquor store. And after talking to my wife and listening to her, I chose to go to the liquor store and went home and self-medicated. And every time that I would have these thoughts, or I would go to a dark place, I would drink. And I would drink to forget.
6: Yet recovery is possible, and that's why early awareness and intervention matter. The sooner we recognize the signs of mental health struggles, the greater the opportunity to connect people with support. That is especially true for young people. In the Sunshine State, about 1 in 4 students report feeling sad or hopeless for 2 weeks or longer, and 1 in 9 adolescents report having serious thoughts of suicide each year. Survey data shows that 25% of Florida students reported feeling sad or hopeless for 2 or more weeks in a row, stopping their usual activities. Behind every statistic is a young person who may be hurting. Here's Jasmine describing the beginning of her mental health journey.
8: Well, honestly, in elementary school, I had a lot of insecurities, and maybe more so than other kids, but I thought it was normal. I thought, oh, everyone gets super self-conscious and insecure. And maybe the very, very point that it happened, I think I was 10 years old, and I got a letter home from school saying, like, oh, your child is overweight, and you need to address that. And I saw it before my mom did, and I just, like, extreme body issues, and just really hating myself for something like that when I was so young, and it just kind of spiraled more when I was 13.
6: Our guest is Clara Reynolds, CEO of the Crisis Center of Tampa Bay. Clara, every day your team talks with people during some of the hardest moments of their lives. What have those conversations taught you about human resilience?
9: You know, resilience is a skill that can be built. And, you know, recognizing that the challenges we face in life make us more resilient. And that being said, part of the process is oftentimes reaching out for help. You know, there are so many, all of us have experienced challenges. We've experienced loss. And we've either had informal people to lean on or the formal services to lean on. And when we do that, when we can get to that place of recognizing that we can rise above, that helps to build our resilience. And I think that is one of the struggles that youth face, is that they don't have the same experiences as adults do. And so we're expecting them to have resiliency on very complex issues, particularly related to the things that they see and experience online. And so, again, I think it's important for us to remember that resiliency is only built from experiences. And those experiences are oftentimes very difficult, and the only way to get through those is through support. So I think that those are all very important things about human resilience.
6: Is there anything that you would like to add?
9: No, just that anybody out there that is interested in learning more about the Crisis Center, please go to our website, crisiscenter.com. We also offer tours to the community so you can come in and really see how your Crisis Center works 24 hours a day, 7 days a week.
6: Where are you guys located?
9: We're located at Bears and Florida Avenue in Tampa. We're right off of the Bears Interstate exit.
6: And what if somebody wants to volunteer or be a helper there? Is there an avenue for that?
9: Absolutely. And our website details all of that information. So again, crisiscenter.com.
6: Clara Reynolds, President and CEO of the Crisis Center of Tampa Bay. Thank you so much for taking some time to talk to me today. I truly appreciate it.
9: Laura, we really appreciate the opportunity, and, you know, I wish everybody health and peace on this World Mental Health Day.
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7: Welcome back to the Florida Roundtable, World Mental Health Day edition. Suicide leaves a lasting impact on families, friends, and entire communities. While the loss can be difficult to talk about, many people who have experienced firsthand choose to share their stories in the hope that others will feel less alone. Here's Eric, who lost his father to suicide.
8: You know, there was a long time where I felt very lonely. Couldn't muster up the courage to really share how I was feeling. And now that I have the tools to do that, makes it so much easier. You can't change the past, but you can definitely determine what your future holds. It's something that's been weighing on my heart a lot the last year and a half. I personally have lost my father due to suicide, and just kind of learning the process of navigating all of those different types of emotions and how to surround myself with the right people and learning how to ask for help when I need help. It's very courageous to reach out. It's not an easy thing to do. It was hard for me when I first, you know, when I found out about the news of my father passing. I didn't really want to talk to anybody. I really wanted to seclude myself from society. That was the only thing that I knew in the moment, but obviously with the love and support of people around me, being able to kind of get me out of my shell, if you will, to talk about things that aren't so easy to talk about, only serves to better support not only you, but the people around you.
7: Eric's story is the reminder of the importance of compassion, connection, and reaching out when someone is struggling. Thanks to the Stigma app for sharing. According to Federal Railroad Safety data, more than 200 people die by suicide on U.S. railroads each year. Behind each of those tragedies is a family forever changed. Kurt lost his son Kenny on May 19, 2009, at the age of 19, on the railroad tracks near Princeton Junction in Plainsboro, New Jersey.
3: About 25% of the population is dealing with a mental health disorder.
0: And here's what you need to know.
9: The Cleveland Guardians are going to Tampa Bay to start the ALCS on Monday. Cleveland eliminated the White Sox Saturday night 2-0 on a Jose Ramirez two-run homer in the fourth. That was in Game 5 of the AL Division Series. Winning pitcher Gavin Williams went 5 2/3 innings, one hit allowed. The White Sox struck out 21 times, a playoff record and a record for any 9-inning game. The NLCS starts on Fox TV Sunday night. Dodgers at Milwaukee, Tarek Skubal against Jacob Mizorowski. To college football, Oklahoma upset number one Texas 27-24 on a field goal on the final play. Arch Manning with three touchdown passes in the loss, but two late interceptions. Number two Georgia was a winner at number six ranked Alabama 20-17. Seventh ranked Indiana came back to win at Nebraska. Kentucky in overtime upset number 10 LSU. UCLA won at Oregon. Tennessee won at Arkansas. I'm Steve DeSager.
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next week, this team looked like last year's. That's right around the corner. Good morning, everybody. This is Fox Football Sunday on Fox Sports Radio. He is Alex Furman for Bucky Brooks. I'm Andy.

0: of what he's doing down there.
1: Yeah.
0: What he's doing that they're down there in Jacksonville. I mean, we talked about it earlier before. You know, Jacksonville might be a serious contender in the AFC. And Jacksonville, again, kind of like the Raiders, was one of those teams that was really never a contender. A team that you really thought that's, you know, going to win.
1: A joke.
0: You know, a joke.
1: Yeah.
0: Or maybe the culture was just not there, right? But Cohen is kind of turning things around, you know, with the aid of Trevor Lawrence. And now you got Hunter back there playing quarterback. I think you
1: got a coach that comes in here and the team was 4-13 the year before he was there, and then 13-4 the next year. I don't care what you can say about personnel having great years. It's the coach.
0: That's the coach
1: changing it, and he's done it.
0: You know, there's a lot that goes into play into having like a really great team, right? But a lot of people will argue that it comes from the top down, right? The coaching staff, or maybe even the front office, if you will, the general manager, the president. But to me, it's the coach. The coach all the way down sets the tone for the season, sets the culture for the season, gets the players hyped up. You know, Trevor Lawrence could just be like, you know what? I'm on this team. We're not winning. I'm just going to ride it out. I'm going to get my paycheck, whatever it may be, right?
1: Right.
0: You know, he could be laying back. He's got the hair. He looks like Suave. You know what I mean? And Cohen, he might have switched them around and said, dude, you are the leader of this team. He put some fire underneath his butt. And look at what they're doing now. They're 3-1.
1: Well, you know? For Trevor Lawrence's defense, he's had like three different offensive coordinators in his career. And that's a problem. And Liam Cohn is an offensive kind of guy. And he's taken Trevor Lawrence really almost to the next level. He really has. I mean.
0: Yeah. And I think he's giving them, you know, another breath on life, you know. But that's what I think I'm going to go with Cohen. I love what he's doing down there in Jacksonville. And they're turning the team around to be a real contender.
1: And I tell you what, I'm going to stop right there because I think Liam Cohen is going to be the coach of the year.
0: I think
1: he certainly deserves it. Okay. And speaking of that, of coaches and teams right now, your Bengals, maybe they're getting a break today against the winless Dolphins in Miami. One of the problems, I don't think has been discussed early on during the week, is the fact that it's going to be 89 degrees down there. So there'll be a lot of cramping, I got to believe. And not on both teams, maybe on the Bengals, so we're not used to playing in that kind of heat.
0: You know, I remember going back to my days, it was always like the fourth or fifth game, cramping really never became an issue anymore. Certainly the, you know, game one and two, preseason games, cramping was a huge issue. I feel like now the body's it doesn't matter if it's 89 degrees down there. I think the body is conditioned enough to go through a full football game without cramping.
1: Okay. All I'm doing right now, the comments are, people are pointing fingers at Joe Burrow right now. And I don't think it's fair, but you know what? It goes with the position. You know, if a team wins, it's the quarterback. If a team loses, it's the quarterback. It's the quarterback and the coach. That's basically what it is. And last week, he threw for 52 times, 52 attempts. I will tell you right now, there are two stats in the National Football League that really jump at you. And if you look at those stats, you can basically tell if a team wins or loses a ball game. One is turnovers, and one is how many attempts a quarterback takes or throws. If a quarterback throws 30 or more times a game, there's a good chance they're going to lose that game. Why? A, they're coming from behind, and you have to have a balanced offense, and you can't have a balanced offense if you're throwing 30 or more attempts. You did some homework, and I love that, because I don't, and you have some research about quarterbacks who throw for X amount of times during a game, what their records are.
0: Yeah, so the NFL teams are 1,280 versus 3,148
1: losses
0: all-time. When a quarterback attempts 40 or more throws in a game, and the win percentage of that dad is less than 30%. So what does that mean? It means that NFL teams they lose more often than not if they throw more than 40 times, or at least 40 attempts.
1: So why wouldn't the coach look at that statistic and say, wait a minute, we need to have a balanced offense. Last week, the Bengals had 23 yards rushing. 23 yards rushing.
0: Yeah.
1: Right? I don't understand how that could happen.
0: Well,
1: I think Joe Burrow was the leading rusher.
0: I feel like this stat here, mostly these teams are already behind, Dad. So the coaches aren't really looking at stats when they're already losing.
1: Right. And throwing the football stops the clock.
0: That's true.
1: Yeah.
0: But the other guy, we got to put points on the game. And what's the best way, you know, to pass it, right?
1: But
0: no, I think that's an interesting stat in the sense that I think the offense is kind of shifting in the sense of, you know, trying to find that balance between running and passing. and the passing is more explosive, more exciting. Do you think the TVs are saying, pass the ball, we want a more exciting game instead of the running game?
1: Well, it makes the game longer. I know that.
0: That's true.
1: You know, I think points sell. Like in baseball, home runs sell. Home runs are sexy. And I think points sell. People want to see points on the board. They don't care if the Bengals win 42-38. They just want to see scoring. And scoring's where it's at. It really is. And speaking of that, another situation with the Bengals right now, Zach Taylor, the head coach, who calls the plays, and he wants Joe Burrow to take the ball from the shotgun rather than from under center. Okay, you played the game, all right? I want to know what the pros and cons are if a guy takes the snap under center as opposed to taking it from the shotgun. Could you rattle him off for me? I played the game.
0: I didn't play quarterback. I was a slot receiver. But I kind of understand the reason why, you know, someone might take a snap under center or versus shotgun. Now, just so you know, and I think I heard this earlier this week, Two Pros and a Cup of Joe, they were talking about this, that, you know, since last year, there's been a shift in all the NFL teams to go more under center as opposed to staying back in the shotgun. 34.7% last year, quarterbacks took snaps underneath center. Already this year, that number has risen 42.3%. So that tells us that quarterbacks are taking more snaps underneath center. What are the pros? One is a better feel for the run game.
1: Okay.
0: Okay.
1: So maybe that's why Zach Taylor wants Burrow to be in the shotgun because they don't have much of a run game.
0: Yep. Okay. Better for the run game. There's more play action options, which that we've seen the uptick in play action options.
1: Okay.
0: You know, plays wherever. It's a better timing. The quarterback can get better timing on the snap and also surprises. You can kind of exploit the defense on a surprise, right? The pros, or the cons rather, is less time to scan the field, right? If you're in the shotgun formation, you can see the field a little bit better. You can pick out your defense coverage a lot better, right? You can change up the plays.
1: All right.
0: And also, obviously, you're closer to the defense. You're right up on the line. Right. The pros for shotgun, one, quarterback, I already said it, has a wider view of the field.
1: But is it safer? Is that one of the reasons why Zach Taylor would want Burrow in the shotgun? Because he thinks he'd be less chance of getting hit and hurt, maybe in the shotgun.
0: Well, if you're under center and it's a run play, you know, he's handing the ball off almost instantly.
1: Right.
0: Right? Once he takes a snap. Certainly in the shotgun, it might be more of a better situation if it's going to be a pass play.
1: Okay.
0: Okay. One, allows him to see the field better, and then two, allows the quarterback some time to stay within the pocket while the offensive line is blocking. Another one, more time to react to the defense. I kind of just mentioned that. And then easier to pass the ball. It's easier to see your receivers downfield, pick out the defense, maybe change up the play as opposed to being right underneath center. Cons here, it's less effective for the inside run. Okay.
1: All right.
0: And then two, it's harder to disguise trickery plays.
1: Okay. Now,
0: okay. When you're in the shotgun formation.
1: Now, you know, the next snap I take will be my first because I didn't play the game. But I would think that playing with the ball under center, you have more control from the center to the quarterback. And we have a shotgun, more of a chance of a fumble. Right, I would think. I see the high snaps coming from the center in a shotgun.
0: Yeah, I mean, I might see that more in college football as opposed to NFL. I mean, those centers in the NFL, they're professionals. They've done it millions of times, snap the ball to the quarterback, whether underneath center or shotgun. But that, you know, that's certainly a point of contention, if you will. Okay. But, you know, one of the things, honestly, though, it all kind of depends on the overall offensive scheme, Dad. So if your offensive scheme is a run offensive scheme, so you got, you know, Berkeley, right?
1: Right.
0: You're going to be a running offense. What's going to be more better for a running offense? It may be putting Hurts underneath center. So he has a quicker exchange for the game. You know, and then they've kind of also exploited that in the sense of it's highly efficient in short-term or short-yardage situations, right? Taking the ball underneath the center, and then going for the short yards, or even, you know, the QB sneak, or what they call is the tush push.
1: The tush push. Okay, let's get into this game now. The Bengals are in Miami. They're playing the Dolphins, who are winless. Although the Dolphins showed some life last week, they only lost to Minnesota at Minnesota 15-10, and their defense looks like it's improving right now. So I'm not saying that the Bengals should worry about this, but I'm looking at some picks, and some people are picking the Dolphins by 3, 17-14. I saw in the Palm Beach Post newspaper, they picked 17-14, the Dolphins win this game. I can't see that happening. Should it happen, you know, it's going to be a bad week and a half for the Bengals, Zach Taylor, and the entire crew, because they have a bye week next week. So we'll see what happens there. They got Ollie Gordon, the running back. He showed some life. And honestly, he had 100 yards and a touchdown last week against the Vikings. And again, the Bengals are still having trouble stopping the run.
2: Yeah.
1: That's what it looks like to me. So, you know, Ollie Gordon's coming out there. They're going to give the ball to him, show the ball on his belly, and say, run with the football. He had 100 yards against a great defense last week against the Vikings. He could easily do that again today against the Bengals.
0: I think what the Bengals really need is, one, they need to find some offensive players. With Chase and Higgins out, I think that really limits the opportunities for Burrow to throw to. So I think in the sense of the Bengals, are going to have to be creative in the sense of their offense, or really just stick to the running game. But that really means, you know, they're going to have to work on opening up the holes and just taking advantage of what the Miami Dolphins are going to give them. Now, defensively, Cincinnati Bengals, they did like hold its own against Trevor Lawrence. But to your point, they're kind of letting the run game kind of overpower them.
1: Right.
0: So they're going to have to find a way to stop that run game and then certainly try to hold off on the passing game as well. And I think that's going to be their key to be able to win against the Dolphins.
1: I tell you what, I picture, and maybe, and I hope I'm wrong here, because, you know, I like to see Cincinnati win because the town's going to go crazy. I picture the linemen hanging with their tongues out in the third quarter. Today, but just trying to, they'll be on the field so long.
0: Yeah.
1: You know, and that happens a lot. With the heat, too, it's not going to be good. Let's move on to the Raiders, who are 3-1. Patriots look like they're back in their stride now, 2-2. We'll see what happens. The game is at Foxborough. And last week, Drake May came back. There was a great ground game last week for the Patriots, and they won against the Buffalo Bills 29-26, an exciting game, but they showed life. All right. And I'm glad to see that, because they were in the Super Bowl last year, and I didn't want to see them just die after that. So we'll see what happens.
0: Yeah, I think one of the things that the Raiders will need to do in this one is put pressure on Drake May. He's kind of had a rough year. I mean, I think he's only, what, year three in the league here. But I think he's still finding himself, Dad, you know, in the sense of what kind of professional quarterback that he is. But one of the key things for the Raiders will be to put pressure on him. But,
1: And
0: Max Crosby will do that, yeah. But I think for the Patriots, I did like that they came back and beat the Bills. And it did show life that, you know, this Patriot game or this Patriot team is not going to be a team that's going to crumble underneath big pressure like a team against the Bills.
1: Okay, let me pull back the curtain for a second right now. You look at the record of the Raiders 3-1, and maybe it's fool's gold because I look at the record, but I want to see who they beat. They beat a bad Miami team, okay, and that was at home. They beat a bad Chargers team, that was at the Chargers, okay, and they beat New Orleans at New Orleans. So there are three teams that basically are not really playoff contenders.
0: Yeah.
1: So I don't know what the 3-1 record really means. All right, 3-1's great, and I think at the end of the day, you look at three wins, of course, but you got to look a little closer and see who they beat.
0: I think, well, a win is still a win, but in the sense of the Raiders, I don't know if anyone expected three wins this quickly.
1: I don't think they expected three wins, period.
0: But I don't think they expected wins this quickly, and that's good. That kind of speaks again to the culture that they have within the program. They're turning the program around, and they're playing with intensity, Dad. And I love it.
1: And that's their coach.
0: That is their coach.
1: I think a lot of teams take the personality of their coach. Don't you think so?
0: No, yeah, absolutely. Well, like I said, it's a trickle-down effect, Dad. You know, it starts with the coach, the intensity of the coach, and then it goes down to the assistant coaches, to the position coaches, and then it trickles down into the players. That whole intensity all rises with the head coach.
1: Was that, when you played football, was it that way too?
0: I mean, it really was.
1: How was your coach? I want to know, when you played in college.
0: Oh, my gosh. He would throw his head against a brick wall.
1: Really?
0: That's how fired up he was. And when he got that fired up, the entire team got that fired up, and we will go out and win games, and it was so much fun. But that's where the intensity of the coach really trickles down to the players. And you can see that within the program, Steph.
1: Unreal. Unbelievable. I'll tell you what, we're rolling along right here. By the way, if you missed any of today's show, you want to catch the podcast, just search Fox Sports Radio wherever you get your podcast right after the show. Today's podcast will be posted. 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Rated 5 stars. 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You'll find today's show right there. We'll post it right after we get off the air. He's Alex Furman, in for Bucky Brooks. I'm Andy Furman. Get me at Andy Furman FSR. Or 877-99 on Fox. That's our phone number, 877-996-6369. We're going to have the blame game at the end of this hour. But right now, look who's on a three-game win streak. That's next.
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1: All right, this could be a game of sacks, really. That's coming right up. Good morning, everybody. This is Fox Football Sunday on Fox Sports Radio. He's Alex Furman in for Bucky Brooks. I'm Andy Furman, and we are live from the Fox Sports Radio studios. And by the way, we're going to have the Blaine game. The Blaine game in about 10 minutes from now. But right now, let's look at this game, because who knew? Who knew that if you took a look at the AFC North and you turn your standings upside down, you know who's number one? The Cleveland Browns, 3-1. You said the Raiders are kind of a question mark and say, what, 3-1? I think this is even bigger. Cleveland Browns 3-1. They had like 4 quarterbacks in their quarterback room in August. And now Deshaun Watson's leading the team right now, and they're doing it by 1 score. That's what they're doing, 27-24. They beat Pittsburgh last week in Pittsburgh. In Pittsburgh.
0: First off, I just want to express my disgust for the Browns being at top of the AFC North, and I can't believe it. They share it with the Ravens right now at 3-1. So they share it in the number one spots, and the Bengals are clawing their way back, but along with the Steelers. But the fact that they're 3-1, and the fact that they're doing it with Deshaun Watson.
1: You don't like Deshaun Watson?
0: No, I don't like Deshaun Watson.
1: No, do you know why? You don't like it because of his off the field situation, right? Let it go.
0: I don't like the Browns that they just gave him the ball back like that, too. He's been out for, what, 3 years now? And they, for some reason...
1: Because they paid him big bucks.
0: I get it, but he's winning games. I can't blame the guy. He's winning games.
1: I thought Shedeur Sanders was better than him. I really did. Well, at this stage of his career. But I guess the rust is off Deshaun Watson right now, I guess. But look again. Who did they beat? All right? Jacksonville, they lost, okay? So Jacksonville's good.
0: Yeah.
1: And I didn't think they could beat Jacksonville, all right? Tampa Bay, Carolina, Pittsburgh, I'll give them a little credit there. Pittsburgh, although I tell you right now, if McCarthy, the coach, keeps on having verbal jawing with his quarterback Aaron Rodgers, they ain't winning anything. No. That's ugly. That looks disgusting.
0: No, and it's embarrassing to embarrassing for the Steelers organization, you know, seeing that on TV.
1: Oh, yeah.
0: The entire country's talking about it. The entire country sees it. And I get to what the thought was, you know, it's to have that mesh. To have that mesh with your old quarterback, right. Your old coach. They're going to sync up again. It's going to be a great year. But yeah, it's like, it looks like two old men just jarring at each other.
1: Right,
0: you know? And he's yelling at them, give me the play, give me the play. And they're yelling at each other on the sidelines. It's embarrassing. It's a bad look
1: for them. It's kind of fun.
0: And
1: though,
0: it's
1: really.
0: A lot of disorganization for the Steelers, you know, for the Steelers organization. I question what their thinking was, honestly, with Aaron Rodgers at the helm of the offense.
1: Yeah, your future's not a 40-plus-year-old guy.
0: What their expectation is, you know, moving forward. You know, what is their expectation?
1: One last hurrah, maybe, with Aaron Rodgers.
0: Not with Rodgers. He's had one last hurrah ever since he's left Green Bay. And my original opinion was, is as soon as he left Green Bay, he should have just retired.
1: I agree.
0: And he should have went to TV. He would have been much
1: more... I don't want to see him anymore after
0: He would have been much more... successful, but then he had two crappy years with the Jets, and then
1: he was hurt 2 years ago.
0: Because he's 40-something years old.
1: I agree.
0: He's as old as time now, and now the Steelers are banking on him to win them games or win them a Super Bowl.
1: You know,

0: right now, Jonathan Taylor could have a field day, the running back of the Colts. We'll see what happens, see if the Steelers can stop him. But getting back to the Browns for a second, you know, I do think the Browns are a better team than the Jets. I mean, you just look at the total team. The Jets, and here's a stat. I mean, people go up with these crazy stats. I don't even know what they mean. Let me run it by you. The Jets are 0-2 when a game is decided by a touchdown or less. Kind of a stupid stat, isn't it? I mean, it means they can't close.
1: It just means that they can't close. Yeah. In a short game situation, or a low-scoring game, or if it's a close game like that,
0: you just know
1: that they're going to choke it away, or they're just not going to be able to pull through and pull out a win.
0: I guess.
1: You know, for people who like to bet, that's an important stat.
0: Yeah, you're right. So forget that because we don't bet.
1: That's right.
0: All right. Now, the Cleveland defense, they've allowed at least 80 rushing yards and 100-plus total yards to opposing running backs the past 2 weeks. Now, what does that mean? That could mean something because Breece Hall returns for the Jets at running back perhaps today. I haven't heard the latest, but I think Breece Hall's going to be playing today for the Jets. That could hurt the Browns.
1: Yeah. Yeah, yeah, you're right. And defensively, you know, that might be the one of the areas that the Jets can expose is their Browns defense. And it's definitely on the running game, as Cleveland has allowed at least 80 rushing yards and 100-plus total yards opposed to running backs in the past 2 weeks.
0: Okay, and the Browns last played a week ago Thursday, so they got like 10 days rest, which means something. I think that's a big factor.
1: Yeah, it's kind of like nice little reset.
0: Yeah, I'd like to see records of teams after Thursday night games the following week. I'm going to get on that for next week.
1: Not a stupid stat.
0: No, that'd be an interesting stat.
1: That's
0: really,
1: what I'm saying.
0: I think rest means something.
1: It does. It does. And that's like, those international games when teams go international and then play a game next week. I would like to see that stat,
0: right,
1: too.
0: I'm sure.
1: Because fatigue sets in.
0: There was a stat, though, that when they play the games internationally, there's a lot more points scored. And I threw that at Bucky and put it in his lap, I think, a week ago or so. And he said, yeah, you know why? Because they're tired. And they give up points. And that's why there's a lot of points put up on the board. Probably so.
1: I absolutely believe it.
0: And I'm not a big fan of the international games simply because I feel as if this microphone has an opportunity to speak for the fans. And if you're a season ticket holder, you're going to lose one home game.
1: Yeah.
0: And that's bad because people live for that stuff.
1: You know, I have such a love-hate relationship with the whole international games. I love what it's doing for the game of football. And I understand, what the commissioner's doing in the sense of trying to get more games internationally. It's such a huge rise in money, first off.
0: Right.
1: It's putting more money in the NFL, in the owners' pockets, in all the teams. I get it. I do get it. But from a player's standpoint, it's so fatiguing.
0: Oh, yeah.
1: And, the players that traveled all the way to Melbourne to go play in Australia, think about what they did that to the bodies. And what the Rams did, trying to do it in 48 hours, And what the 49ers did, they did it in 2 weeks. Which, there's two totally different things of train of thought. But the game in Germany or the game in, the Bengals this year, they're playing in Spain.
0: Right.
1: The fatigue of traveling through time zones and then being unfamiliar territories, all that kind of stuff, that weighs into playing games. And then, I don't know, it kind of sucks for the teams because if it's an important game, That could be a season decider.
0: The fans lose a home game. That's the bottom line.
1: And for the fans, yes.
0: And I will tell you this much. If there's an organization that should be playing internationally, it should be baseball. How many people from various countries play Major League Baseball? The Dominican, yeah. Mexico. Think about that. Baseball should be taking
1: Japan.
0: A page. Right. Baseball should be taking a page out of the NFL and play games there. Really?
1: Yeah. Yeah, I mean, they should. They haven't done so either.
0: I don't get it. I mean, baseball is lagging behind. And honestly, you got the playoffs now. This is the highlight of their season. They're going against the NFL. They're getting buried. I mean, they're going to come out with a stat saying this year is a great year for baseball or tennis. Well, that's fine. I don't know. I can't prove it. But all I know is this. Just look at the sports pages. Look what people are talking about. Listen to talk radio. It's all football. We know why football moves the needle. That's what it does.
1: Baseball is America's pastime, but certainly football is
0: past. That's the comment. That's the game. Past.
1: But it's taking over baseball in terms of popularity. And I think because baseball is so traditional,
0: they don't
1: want to change it.
0: Too long.
1: They don't want to change it.
0: Game is too long. Too many games. Game in April, they say they're playing team, but in August, it doesn't mean anything.
1: I know.
0: You got to make it fast. I mean, this is the way it is. I mean, I'll go to a baseball game, but I don't think the rooting interest is there. It's not as exciting. It doesn't move. And football needs to take a page out of that and learn because the penalties that have been thrown right now, like a record number.

0: like 900 plus over the first 4 weeks. Calm down. These games right now used to be like 2.5, 3 hours. They're almost 3.5 hours now. You know, people don't have that time anymore.
1: Yeah. Yeah,
0: that's why soccer's, to some extent, soccer's been popular simply because you go there, you know, it's 90 minutes, boom, in and out. You know.
1: Yeah. Well, I think with the whole penalty thing, we have seen a lot of, you know, uptake in penalties, but half the time they're picking up the flags anyway.
0: Right.
1: And they're, no penalty, no penalty.
0: Well, and they're waiting for this. Yeah, that's
1: exactly
0: right.
1: Exactly.
0: And I want to see them get it right.
1: Well, you know, that's the thing, though. I mean, you have to get it right if you're going to make a call because, again, some of those calls, they're game deciders.
0: And there's going to be human error all the time anyway, before they had this
1: yeah.
0: stuff.
1: And but. They're trying to mitigate that human error. And I get it. Why not? With the technology that we have nowadays.
0: They need to have it for sports
1: with
0: talk.
1: As many cameras as they have nowadays on the field, it's almost inexcusable to make a bad call, a wrong call.
0: I agree.
1: What's probably happening a little bit more often than not is not making a call. And I know there's a couple calls yesterday in
0: swallowing
1: college football.
0: Swallowing the whistle.
1: There's obvious pass interference calls. They right. never threw the flag.
0: Right, right. And they should have a review here at Sports Talk because I sometimes, you know, do that as well.
1: Yeah, you need to be reviewed every single day.
0: There
1: Dad.
0: You go. All right. Colt Steele, here's a stat. Let me just run this stat by you. What does this really mean? The Indianapolis Colts are 1-16. 1-16 in Pittsburgh since the NFL-AFL merger. If you're a coach, would you even tell that to your team? Is that, what does it mean?
1: It means nothing.
0: I mean, gamblers may buy that. I wouldn't even look at that. I'd laugh at it.
1: Yeah.
0: I mean, you know, when they have these games played, the guys that are members of the Colts right now weren't even born. I mean, why put that even out there? I don't get it. I really don't. But Aaron Rodgers has been sacked 13 times and has 4 interceptions thus far this season. So your assessment of his game has passed him by is coming to fruition right now.
1: Yeah, and I've said it years ago. I said as soon as he left Green Bay, he should have just retired. Go out on top. You know, with the whole retirement thing, what is he going to be remembered by? Is he going to be remembered by his time in Green Bay? Or is he going to be remembered by his time at the Jets and with the Steelers?
0: Well,
1: and all the controversy in between, Dad.
0: Right.
1: What is he going to be remembered by? Just be remembered
0: on top. Anti-vaccinations.
1: Just be remembered when you're with Green Bay and just call it there. You have had a great career. Don't tarnish your career because, you know, you still want to play ball.
0: Well, I mentioned coming into the segment, it's going to be a game of sacks because last year Colts quarterback Daniel Jones was sacked 5 times against the Steelers. We mentioned Aaron Rodgers has been sacked 13, so it's going to be a sack day. That's what we'll do. We're a sack at that game. All right. He's Alex Furman, in for Bucky Brooks. I'm Andy Furman, and we are Fox Football Sunday on Fox Sports Radio. Now it's time to point your finger. It's the blame game, and you know what? It's freaking next.
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14: Hope you're having a great Sunday. Forecast today, clouds, showers, even pockets of heavier rain from time to time. High temperature in the mid-range of the 80s, about 86 or so, but it's a 60% coverage of showers, downpours, and even a few thunder showers. Now, later today, big push of drier air, almost a cold front of sorts. That's going to help to really change things up. Tomorrow, we'll really notice it, even out the door, not as muggy. Morning lows around 70, daytime highs in the mid-range of the 80s, staying nice and dry for most of the week. With Central Florida's certified most accurate forecast, I'm Wesh 2 First Warning meteorologist Eric Burris.
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0: All right, the Blaine game right around the corner. He's Alex Furman in for Bucky Brooks. I'm Andy Furman. Of course, we're live from the Fox Sports Radio studios on Fox Football Sunday. And by the way, at the top of the hour, which will be 8 a.m. on the East Coast, we will have on these airways Fox Sports Radio Anita Marks and Greg Cosell. But right now, Emmy, it's time for the Blaine game.
18: You ruined me.
3: It's all your fault. No, it's your fault.
19: This is all your fault.
20: This is all your fault. This is all your fault.
3: Maybe it's everyone's fault. Who knows?
19: He's a liar.
3: That's why there's the Blaine game.
19: The Blaine game.
0: He's a liar.
3: Let's figure out who to blame.
0: Yeah, who to blame, Emmy? Let's get it going.
21: All right, lots of blame to go around. Let's get right into it. Number one, Texas just lost to unranked Oklahoma. For a team with national title expectations, losing in its biggest rivalry game, who do you blame, Alex?
1: I blame the coaching staff. Didn't prepare the team for a big game. They knew how big of a game this was. They knew the money was on the line. They knew that the record was on the line. I blame the coaching staff. They didn't prepare the team.
0: Oh, get off the coach's back. You know, I blame the fact that it was a fluke. Arch Manning threw his first interception since he's been in college. It happens. They'll bounce back. Will they go to the playoffs? Perhaps. They got two losses right now. Disappointing. You lose by 3 points. How in the hell could you blame the coach and a three-point loss? Come on. Really?
1: I've been saying it all day long. It sucks from the top, goes all the way.
0: 3 points!
1: Come on. You gotta get the players ready.
0: They were ready.
1: They were ready. I blame the team.
0: One play. All right, go ahead.
21: All right, Andy. After the Cowboys lost to Tampa Bay Thursday night, a viral exchange took place between a service driver yelling, "Embarrassing!" and the quarterback, Dak Prescott, shooting him a look. Who do you blame here, Andy?
0: I love the guy. I love to talk to that service guy, really, because he's right. It was embarrassing. I tell you what, I would think that Jerry Jones probably sent that guy down there to say that. That's what happened right there. I'm not blaming anybody on this one. I usually do. I'm not pointing fingers at Dak Prescott. He should have went to the guy and said, "You're right." That's what he said. What are you staring him down? Why? It was embarrassing. He should have turned around and said, "Sir, you're right. You should get you." You know what I would have done if I was Dak Prescott? I said, "Come with me. I'm giving you money back for the ticket." But really, that's how embarrassing it was. There you go. Yeah.
1: You know.
0: How do you like that?
1: What? That's pretty good.
0: Yeah, go ahead.
1: Who do I blame?
0: Yeah, who do you blame?
1: I don't know if I blame anybody. I think the guy was absolutely in the right. And I absolutely blame the Dallas Cowboys for losing the game like that. Again, why are we putting Dez Bradstock on a pedestal like that? Why? I don't understand. He hasn't done anything in years.
0: He's the quarterback of the Cowboys.
1: Oh, the heck. It doesn't mean anything if you're not out there winning games. If you're losing games like this, it's embarrassing. It was embarrassing.
0: Next.
21: All right. Florida just got blown out at home by South Carolina and committed 3 turnovers, putting even more pressure on a program that keeps falling short of expectations. When Florida looks this bad in a big SEC game, who do you blame, Andy?
0: You know what? You lose to South Carolina? I mean, come on, really. I mean, the coach, I hope you're renting and you didn't purchase a home. I hope you're renting because it's a good situation here that you won't be around next year. Your mailing address will not have a zip code from Columbia, South Carolina. I promise you that. So I'm blaming you. Loses, I mean, come on. South Carolina, please. I mean, the Florida coach. Really?
1: Yeah.
0: That's what I'm saying.
1: No, I think so, too. I mean, that's just not good, Dad.
0: Not good.
1: I mean,
0: not
1: it
0: good.
1: Is against South Carolina. It's an SEC school. It kind of goes back to the whole, don't put any SEC school down the way. But if you're Florida playing the way that Florida is playing this year.
0: Not good.
1: I mean, that's just an embarrassing loss.
0: It is.
1: I blame maybe the coaches in the sense that preparation. They didn't prepare for the game.
0: What they should have done is got that janitor from Dallas and brought him into the locker room after the game. It's embarrassing.
1: Yeah, scream embarrassing.
0: Embarrassing.
1: Embarrassing.
0: Embarrassing.
21: All right. Without both Ja'Marr Chase and T. Higgins, the Bengals are going up against the 0-4 Dolphins, putting more pressure on Joe Burrow in the offense. If Cincinnati struggles or loses the game, who do you blame, Alex?
1: I blame the trainers, because they're not keeping our players trained up. They're getting injured. They're hurting themselves. Why? Maybe they're not hitting the weight room hard enough. Maybe they're not getting taped up hard enough. I don't know. I mean, that's what I think. I blame the trainers.
0: You know what? It's a good excuse. It's a good cop-out, but I got to blame the coaching staff, because if they lose today, I got to believe Zach Taylor, another guy, should be getting ready to move. It's not good. I mean, with all the talent, all the hype, with the moves that they made,
1: I know.
0: With Dexter Lawrence, they put for the short up the defense. It's going to be an ugly week and a half during that bye week.
1: Yeah, Zach Taylor is on the hot seat.
0: Here we go. Great show. Stay tuned. Anita Marks and Greg Cosell right here. Oh, Fox!
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10: No. It looks like Georgia will be the new number one in college football after winning Saturday night at Alabama 20-17. Earlier, number one Texas was upset by Oklahoma 27-24 on a 47-yard field goal on the final play. Easy wins in the top 10 for Notre Dame, Ohio State, and Ole Miss. Number seven Indiana came back for a victory at Nebraska 20-17. And Kentucky in overtime upset number 10 LSU 35-34 on a two-point run at the end. Game five of the AL Division Series at Cleveland went to the Guardians, eliminating the White Sox 2-0. Jose Ramirez with a two-run homer in the fourth. The White Sox struck out 21 times, a record for any nine-inning game. The NLCS starts Sunday night on Fox TV with the Dodgers at Milwaukee. U.S. Women's Soccer lost 2-0 to number one-ranked Spain in Washington, D.C. I'm Steve DeSager.
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11: 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Here's Greg Kostow and Anita Marks.
16: Welcome in. Fox Football Sunday. Just like the gentleman said, we've got Greg Cosell. I'm Anita Marks with you for the next 2 hours, getting you locked and loaded, as I like to say, heading into week five of the NFL season. Good morning, Greg. How you doing?
17: Anita, what's happening, my friend? How you doing?
16: I'm all right. Listen, I feel like, and you and I have talked about this before, right? Like, the new collective bargaining agreement, these guys don't practice like they used to. Training camps are not what they used to be. I feel like now, you know, 4 weeks in, now I feel like, you know, we're starting to really see an identity and have like a good grasp of what these teams really are at the moment. You study film more than anyone else. Do you agree with that?
17: Yeah.
16: Now heading to week five?
17: I think after a quarter of the season, you get a feel. That can change a little bit, sometimes depending on an opponent. So I try to take that into account, you know, when I study these games. But for the most part, you know, teams do what they do. There's obviously tweaks, you know, each week, but I think you get a pretty good sense of teams' foundations on, you know, offense and defense. Yeah, that's definitely a fair statement for sure.
16: So, by the way, we are broadcasting live from our Fox Sports Radio studios. And before we start diving into the X's and O's, and we will look back to Thursday night's embarrassing game for the Dallas Cowboys, let's mention Mike Ditka and the unfortunate passing. Iron Mike, of course, a lot of people remember him with the 1985 Bears, arguably one of the greatest defenses ever to grace an NFL field. But also, you know, and I feel like the younger generation, Greg, doesn't really realize, like, he is a guy who redefined the tight end position.
17: Yes.
16: And, you know, you've been covering the NFL for quite a while. I'm sure that you had many encounters with Mike, if you want to have some time to share with us.
17: You know, it's funny. I didn't really know him. I met him a few times, didn't really know him, didn't really come across him very much in my career. But, you know, the point you made about redefining the tight end position, I don't think a lot of people know that at all. And obviously that was before my time as well. I think his rookie season was 1961. And he gained 1,000 yards receiving as a tight end, averaging almost 20 yards per reception. And that would be unheard of today for a tight end. I guess he and John Mackey would be the ones that certainly come to mind in the history of the game that redefined the position. But Mike Ditka, you know, he was just, in many ways, just a hard scrabble, blue-collar guy from Western Pennsylvania. That's the way he played. That's the way he coached. There was no BS about him whatsoever. But, you know, the other thing about him, too, which probably I'm sure a lot of people in Chicago know this, maybe others do, but he was incredibly philanthropic. He was an incredibly great human being. You know, the gruff exterior underneath that was a man who really cared about people. One of my best friends is Ron Jaworski, and I know Jaws and Coach Ditka were very close. And, you know, he was just, you know, a great person behind, you know, what many would view as that gruff exterior.
16: So I had a few encounters with him prior to working with Fox. I was with ESPN, and before the pandemic,
17: right.
16: I was up in Bristol, Connecticut quite frequently. And many times he had his own personal pilot who was awesome, really,
17: right.
16: really cool guy. And so, like, the pilot literally would, like, fly him into Bristol. He would, like, run in, and I would always meet him, at, like, in the makeup room. And
17: sure.
16: I always had these fantastic conversations with him. I mean, you know, I know I'm stating the obvious, just so knowledgeable about football and so opinionated and so fun. So he's the kind of guy that you want to go to a bar and have a beer and talk football with.
17: Do you know no question. I mean? Yeah.
16: He's that guy. Yeah. And I feel like I was blessed that I captured like moments of that with him, not at a bar, which I rather have been at, but in a makeup room up in Bristol, Connecticut.
17: Well, you know, it's funny you say that because so many people who've spent time with him like that, worked with him over the years at ESPN and other places, have said the same thing, and, you know, over these last number of days, that when you're around him, and as I said, I was really not around him much at all, but when you're around him, that's the way you felt. Like, you just felt really good being around him, you know, just talking. And he was that kind of guy. And, you know, it's funny. You get older. I mean, we all do. And you don't realize sometimes that other people are getting older, too. And when I saw that he was 86 years old, I said to myself, gee, when did that happen? And, you know, that's just the way it is. You get older and you kind of forget other people are getting older as well.
16: Well, as I like to say, Godspeed, God bless the Ditka family, and I think we were all blessed that he was a part of the NFL,
17: yep.
16: and his accomplishments really were tremendous. That leads us right into the Chicago game later on today. Chicago's favored by 1.5. The over-under is 46.5. The Bears are 3-1. Green Bay is 2-2, but they rank 28th in scoring and last in rushing. Green Bay's defense ranks 4th against the pass, but 28th against the run. I know we're going to get into DeAndre.
17: We're going to get into the, yeah. Yeah.
16: We're going to get into that a little bit later. But, you know, I think we have to give credit where credit's due. And Ben Johnson, what a perfect hire. Like, I'm so in awe of him. Should I be?
17: Well, and we'll go into more detail later, but I just want to say this. Obviously, everybody thinks with Ben Johnson and quarterbacks, and obviously Caleb Williams is improving tremendously. He's not going to play this week yet due to the hamstring, and he's clearly improving, you know, by leaps and bounds, you know, under Ben Johnson. But just one quick point, and then we'll get into some details later. Ben Johnson is the one who puts together the run game every week. And they are one of the best running teams in football, and maybe not a lot of people are aware of that because the focus is always on Caleb Williams. So we'll leave it there for now and go into a little more detail a little later in the show.
16: Absolutely. As always, we like to look back before we look forward, and we're talking about that Bucks-Cowboys game. Dallas lost to the Bucks 24-16 at home against an undrafted rookie quarterback, although, listen, we talked about him last week. You liked him. You said some really good things about him, Greg. Completed 19 of 25 passes. Bucky Irving was a man possessed, rushing for 165 yards. But Dallas had a chance to win it late, but unfortunately could not do it. Tipped interception from their tight end, Ferguson, and that was all she wrote. CeeDee Lamb left the game early with a quad injury, not sure, because when they went no huddle, first things first, let's rewind. Todd Bowles not kicking the field goal to go up three scores. What in the, Greg, were you dying with that decision?
17: Yeah, you know, it's funny, I don't really get, those are things that I don't really think about. I mean, obviously, you go, okay, I'd kick the field goal, but I don't really, like, lose it over stuff like that. You know, it's interesting. There's a lot of things here about this game. Every game is its own little, you know, self-contained game. But, you know, it's funny. I did hear from a lot of people because leading up to the draft, Anita, I really liked Jalen Daniels.
16: You talked about him last week. Yeah.
17: Yeah, but I was very surprised he wasn't drafted. So a lot of people knew because I was on record talking about him leading up to the draft, mm-hmm. Which, you know, obviously goes back months and months. And, again, I didn't think he was a first-round pick, but I thought that he – I made the point that it would not have surprised me in 3 or 4 years if he was a starting quarterback in the NFL, you know, based on what I saw on his college tape. And, in fact, I had a conversation with a former coach, and we went back and forth saying basically, I don't understand what people look at when they evaluate college quarterbacks. So, anyway, I don't know what Jalen Daniels' future is. Obviously, when Baker Mayfield's healthy, he's going to be the starting quarterback. We know that. But, you know, Daniels he's played pretty well, and there's great examples of just what I saw on tape when I watched him at Kansas. But as far as the Cowboys, because they're the team that most people are talking about, one of the things they could not handle in this game was pressure. And we know Todd Bowles really brings a lot of pressure. That's mm-hmm. his game. He brings it in multiple ways. There's five-man pressures. There's six-man pressures. There's what we call sim pressures, where you bring four, but you're bringing a second or third-level player as one of the four. And he did more and more of it as the game progressed. And the Cowboys, for the most part, could not handle it. Now, the numbers looked better in the second half because those final two drives when the Cowboys were down, I guess, 24-10, going into that touchdown drive in the fourth quarter. So they completed balls against it. But the bottom line is they really had a difficult time with the pressure, and they could not handle it. And you know, when all said and done, it's not about sacks. It's about speeding up the quarterback. And you could tell that Prescott was speeded up. He was a little uncomfortable. And neither interception, by the way, was on him. But, you know, they do count.
16: That's for sure. Again, this is a Dallas team losing 24-16 at home against the Tampa Bay Bucks. A lot of people had Dallas in their survivor pool, me included. I'm in one survivor pool, Greg. We lost 395 people to Dallas losing to the Tampa Bay Bucks Thursday. So talk about embarrassing. By the way, here's Dak Prescott in his post-game press conference.
6: To use the word embarrassing is tough. I feel like I'm discrediting the NFL if I use that, and particularly the Tampa Bay Bucks and a great Todd Bowles coach and defensive coach team. The plan and what they did tonight is the reason for that. And so to say embarrassing, I think I'd be discrediting them. But we're definitely supposed to win this game.
16: So next up for the Dallas Cowboys, they are heading to Green Bay to take on the Packers. So they're going to have to lift themselves up, brush themselves off, and keep the eye on the prize.
17: It just shows you, Anita, what a week-to-week league it is, okay? And then it comes down to matchups. Because mm-hmm. the week prior, they played Houston, you know, considered a Super Bowl defense going into the season. Obviously, they're having their own set of issues as D'Amico Ryans is taking over the play calling. But the week prior, Prescott and that pass game was phenomenal. In the second half, because I remember going through that in detail, in the second half of that game a week ago against Houston, Prescott was 20 for 25 for 248 yards. I don't think he was touched in the second half. The O-line was great. And then you have this week against a totally different defense. That's the thing. That's why it's week to week. And that's why you can't make blanket statements about the league because it's so week to week in terms of matchups. The Todd Bowles Bucks defense and the D'Amico Ryans Houston defense are miles apart in philosophical and tactical approach.
16: And you would know better than anyone Greg, that's for sure. Let's stay in the division in some very disappointing news and concerning news, right? Philadelphia Eagles offensive lineman Lane Johnson is stepping away from the game, a.k.a. retiring, prioritizing his mental health and his family over the game. And somewhat shocking. First things first, you know, mental illness is so serious. And I know we have a number of NFL players who are dealing with mental illness because of the physicality of the game. And I know the NFL is trying to do all they can to better the helmets. And we see the big helmets, the ones that like Olave is wearing. It's a serious issue. So first things first, before we start talking about how this affects a team, my thoughts and prayers go out to Lane Johnson family, and I hope he finds his peace. So first things first. Now talking about the X's and O's, Greg, I mean, this is talk about a huge hit in regard to the Eagles' offensive line, because Lane Johnson, arguably one of the best in the business.
17: One of the best ever. And by the way, I just want to make a comment, because I've been around Lane Johnson. I've been very fortunate to be invited to an event called O-Line Masterminds, put together by Duke Manyweather, Jeff Schwartz, Lane Johnson, a major part of that. And I've been around him, and I really like Lane Johnson personally. You know, I've gotten a chance to talk to him, and, I've always been a believer, you can't comment on other people's personal situations. You know, they have to do what's best for them. That's just the way it is. Getting to the football part, I mean, this is a big concern for the Eagles, because quite frankly, even with Lane, they really struggled with protection the last two games against the Bears, and then we saw last week against the Rams, who blitzed, I believe, on every single third down. And the Eagles, I believe, were 0-for-12 on third down in that game. And now they have a brand new O-line for the most part. And when you talk to O-linemen, which I've had the opportunity to do so, they always talk about cohesion. They never talk about individual players. They talk about cohesion. And now, you know, you're playing a Jacksonville team, and Anthony Campanelli, the DC for the Jaguars, is one of the best young defensive minds in the game, and he's really, really good with his pressure schemes. And again, we have no idea. That's why they play the games, Anita. But you just look at this, and you think this is going to be a hard row to hoe for the Eagles O-line with all the changes that they're making, and the fact that they're going to face a lot of, you know, sophisticated, detailed pressure schemes.
16: This is head coach Nick Sirianni talking about the decision from Lane Johnson to retire.
12: Love Lane. I'll miss him dearly, and I wish him the best. And obviously that's not the end of my and Lane's relationship. I feel like that's a relationship that will last through our lives.
16: You know, it's not just Lane Johnson, right? This is an Eagles team. They traded away their center, if I'm correct. Yes?
17: So, yes, Juergens. Yep. And he had a back injury, and, you know, it's funny because you talk to people, because obviously I'm not a doctor, you know, or if I, you know, am I with teams day to day, but offensive linemen that get back injuries, that's a tough go, Anita. A lot of times those things don't heal and they don't get better, and you face that literally throughout your career. And again, I certainly don't know all the reasoning behind the trade, but it would not surprise me if that was a factor, that the Eagles just felt that maybe they'd seen the best of Juergens, and you know, getting a second round pick in exchange, is they probably felt that was a very good move.
16: You know, Howie Roseman, a lot of people feel that he is one of the best general managers in the business. So especially Eagles fans that I speak to, and Howie they trust. So just before we move on in regards to big picture, because there are a number of other players that are not going to be active and attractive for the Philadelphia Eagles, who, by the way, kickoff reminder 9:30 this morning Eastern time against the Jacksonville Jaguars. But apparently rookie Markell Bell is expected to replace him. What can you tell us about Bell?
17: Yeah, Bell's an interesting guy. He's big, really big, very long arms. Those guys are hard to get around. Played left tackle at the University of Miami. He's a rookie, but he's been working almost exclusively at right tackle, because obviously he was not going to play in place of Jordan Mailata. So he'd been working at right tackle because the Eagles knew that Lane Johnson, even if he played this full season, he had already announced that he was not going to play after this year. So now it just happened sooner, but he'll be the right tackle. But they've also made changes, obviously, on the interior. because Drew Kendall, who started at center, I believe, the last 2 weeks, he's not playing today as well. So they have a change at center and a change at left guard. So they've basically got three new offensive linemen, Anita. And that's, like I said, that's a tough way to go, not only for the pressure schemes, but just for the quality of the defensive linemen for the Jaguars. I mean, I think they're starting Willie Lampkin, who's 5'10", at left guard.
16: Yes.
17: And there'll be snaps where he's against Arik Armstead, who's probably close to a foot taller than he is.
16: So not only, and we've been sitting here for a good 3 minutes talking about the issues with the offensive line that the Eagles are going to have today against the Jacksonville Jaguars defense, but skill position injuries. As we know, Saquon Barkley is out. Devontae Smith is out. Hollywood Brown is dealing with an ankle. Wicks is allegedly going to be active. Not sure how attractive he's going to be because he's dealing with a hamstring issue that popped up during the week at practice. Tank Bigsby has been placed on IR. There's just a lot. I mean, Goddard really, to me, Greg Goddard is it. Thank God Goddard's coming back. And if you've got Goddard in fantasy, tee that bad boy up. Jacksonville now is favored by 8.5. The over-under in this game is 41.5. And also, keep in mind, as we know, you know, across the pond, London is Jacksonville's home away from home, right? That's like London's home team. So, again, for all of you playing Survivor out there, and if you are still alive, wow, Jacksonville is looking mighty tempting. Before we take a break, kind of share with us, what are you going to be looking at in this matchup, and do you feel that the Eagles even have a shot here, Greg?
17: Well, the way the NFL is, Anita, the Eagles will probably win by 2 touchdowns. You know how that goes sometimes.
16: There you go.
17: Right, but no, basically what I'm looking at is just what we spoke about, this Jaguars defense against the Eagles offense, but the Jaguars offense has also been very, very good, and we've spoken about over the last couple of weeks Parker Washington, who I think is really emerging as a quality receiver. They've got a very balanced offensive attack. Lawrence, beginning last year about mid-season under Liam Cohen and through this year, has looked extremely comfortable. So I almost feel like that the Eagles defense has to be the deciding factor if they're going to compete and win this game. And by the way, they're very capable of that. You know, do not count out Vic Fangio. This is not his first rodeo.
16: No, I like Vic quite a bit. A lot of success in the NFL. All right, we come back. Just a reminder, by the way, this is kind of interesting. It is a bye week. Only two teams, though. Kansas City and the Panthers on a bye. That really, in my opinion, and I'm curious to get your thoughts on this, Greg, like that stinks. Like, you know, obviously, you want your bye week to come pretty much midway through the season.
17: Yeah, later.
16: Not week four. Week four?
17: Well, I don't know. The Panthers are probably pretty happy since both of their corners are out, I think, for 6 or 7 weeks. So at least they don't have to play a game this week.
16: There you go. So you know, definitely, I'm not sure if a lot of folks realize that because it is pretty early on in the season. So the Kansas City Chiefs and the Carolina Panthers are on a bye this week. Quick break. We come back. We'll start diving into some more matchup 49ers and, of course, the Seattle Seahawks. Talk about a revenge game, NFC power shift possibly, the Vikings, the Saints, the Raiders, and the Patriots. A lot of good games on the docket today, and we will break them down with Greg Cassell. I'm Anita Marks here on Fox Sports Radio.
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9: 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So a few things to get to, and also want to remind you, NFL Week 5 is here, as we stated, a quarter of the season in the book, so now we have a better understanding of the identity of a lot of these teams. The 49ers and the Seahawks this Sunday for America's Game of the Week, streaming live on Fox at 4:25 p.m. Eastern Time. This rivalry needs no introduction, as we know. It's the undefeated 49ers and the Super against the Super Bowl champion Seahawks. There's no bigger stage to settle it than this one. So don't worry, you can catch every minute and everything before kickoff and the highlights, 49ers Seahawks, live Sunday on Fox 1. So Seattle's favorite here, -3. The over-under is 45.5. San Francisco 4-0, like I said. Seattle did not have Sam Darnold to start off the season, but now he's back. But it's really Brock Purdy, Greg, who's getting a lot of the talk and a lot of the attention in regards to possibly being the front runner for MVP this season. So with that being said, talk to us about this 49ers offense. What you see, what you like, and is that talk of Purdy potentially winning MVP legit?
10: Well, you know, Purdy's playing obviously at a very high level. He's not been sacked, and very often being sacked is a function of the quarterback much more so than the O-line. When you have an on-time quarterback, Anita, and the ball comes out when it's supposed to, quarterbacks tend not to get sacked as much. He does have mobility as well. He can make plays outside of structure. I think that someone like Mike Evans really helps, because in this league, when you have that kind of receiver, it's what we call the boundary X, the single receiver to the short side of the field. That's a player that can win one-on-one. Now, he caught a touchdown a few weeks ago. He was not the boundary X, but it was one-on-one on the outside, and you feel very comfortable throwing him the ball. And that changes the mindset for a quarterback, because he knows that he has that option. But he's playing very well. Their run game has been better this year. It'll be interesting to see this game, because last year in the two final games, they played three times last year, and in the two final games, the Seahawks defensive front, particularly at the D-tackle position where they're very, very good and now have a four-man rotation, they really dominated physically the interior of the 49ers offensive line. And if that were to happen again, that really makes the 49er offense much tougher to operate, because they do run the football. They're not just a drop-back throw-ball team. They're a very balanced team that relies on the run game. So we'll see what Kyle Shanahan will do in this game to really get that run game going, because they were physically handled last year in those final two games.
9: Yeah, Seattle outscored the 49ers 54-9 in Week 18. Yep. And the divisional round last year.
10: Yep.
9: You know, one thing that when I watch Brock Purdy and I watch this 49ers team play, like, just the timing, it's like,
10: oh, yeah,
9: bing, bang, boom, pow, bing, bang, boom. Like, he's making his reads so quickly, Greg, and he's getting the ball out of his hands so quickly. And, you know, he's mastered that. He's mastered this offense that Kyle Shanahan has built around him. And then I sit back and I'm like, well, wait a minute. Like, Why is he Mr. Irrelevant? Why did so
10: well,
9: many teams
10: he
9: pass?
10: Shows,
9: why did so many teams pass on him?
10: I can answer that.
9: Yeah.
10: Because he's shown two traits in the NFL that are not really part of college football. One is high-level timing and anticipation, where you're throwing the ball to a spot, not to a receiver. You don't have to do that anywhere near as much in college because of the hash marks. The college game, the symmetry and balance of the college passing game is nothing like the NFL passing game. And the other thing you had no idea about when you watched him play in college, and he is just innately a master of, it's just in his DNA, is we now live in a league, Anita, where defenses change the picture pre-snap to post-snap. That rarely happens in college. And Brock Purdy just sees that and feels it with it in the milliseconds that it's that's demanded. And so those two traits you did not know that he had because they're not necessary to play in college football, and he has both of those traits. He is, I think there's two quarterbacks in the league, in my view anyway, that are what I would call post-snap operators at the highest level. And I think it's Purdy and Joe Burrow. And Purdy is an elite post-snap operator.
9: You know, it's interesting, you know, so much is made about that Wonderlic test, right, that a lot of these guys have to take in at the Combine. And I remember the last year I was at the Combine, I was talking to, you know, a lot of them have the quote-unquote coaches, right, former general managers, that coach them through the Combine.
10: Yeah,
9: because it's a stressful week. And I remember there was somebody there who I was speaking to who was coaching Justin Herbert when he was coming out. And apparently Justin Herbert is like very uber intelligent. And
10: yes.
9: he was told to not like to leave the last 10 questions on the Wonderlic test unanswered because he didn't want to be seen as too intelligent. So I'm curious how much the Wonderlic test evaluates the type of processing you're talking about. Does it at all?
10: You know, I would wonder, did you ever take the Wonderlic test by chance?
9: I've had some fun with a few questions. I've never taken the full test.
10: I took it once a number of years ago, and I was kind of really bummed.
9: How'd you score?
10: I got one wrong. I was really disappointed.
9: One wrong?
10: Yeah.
9: Why doesn't that surprise me?
10: But anyway, you know, I think it's losing, well, let's put this, it's probably team by team. But I think for some, it's losing a bit of its importance. And I think there's other tests that are now coming into play. And I'm not familiar with all of this, believe me. So I'm not going to talk about things I don't know about. But I think just the Wonderlic test itself, which years and years ago was the test, now with the advances in technology, I think there's so many more things that teams look at to determine the ability of a quarterback to process in a world of milliseconds. Because that's what you're really dealing with. You're dealing in milliseconds. How can you process that quickly? And in talking to so many, you know, coaches in the league, the NFL game and the college game are totally different. You're starting from scratch when you get to the NFL.
9: It's really fascinating. And then you hear the phrase, right? Like, well, you know, the game's got to quote unquote slow down for him. And once that
10: which
9: happens,
10: is true in sports, by the way.
9: Yes.
10: I mean, that's true in all sports. I mean, I didn't play professionally, but I played in high school and college, not football, but it's true. I mean, you know, it's like you hear that in baseball a lot. When a guy's in a hot streak, you know, the ball looks like a beach ball. When the guy's, you know, not hitting, it looks like a BB. I mean, it's that's true in all sports.
9: What did you play, Greg?
10: I played basketball and baseball because I grew up in Queens, in the

0: pounds, which I wasn't when I went to college. But he said, you know, we can get muscle you up. You know, you're a really good athlete. You can be a defensive end. But, you know, I just didn't want to do it. I mean, I played basketball and baseball. With the work also, the academics, I just couldn't do it. You know, it would have been too much.
1: Again, we're broadcasting live from the Fox Sports Radio studios. He's Greg Cassell. I'm Anita Marks. Let's take a look at this Vikings team sitting undefeated. Could be one of the biggest surprises outside of the Raiders this season. Word on the street is that Justin Jefferson is going to give it a go. Jordan Addison is banged up as well. They are not going to have Darisaw because he's out with a concussion.
0: Yep.
1: And they're going up against the Saints. The Vikings are favored by 2.5. The over-under here is 41.5. And, you know, really, so much is made with Kyler Murray, and but their defense, first in
0: yes.
1: EPA per play, success rate in scoring. The offense has not been great, just scored
0: no.
1: one touchdown in the last 3 weeks. Your thoughts on this matchup, Greg?
0: Well, it's the defense that you really have to talk about with Brian Flores. I mean, they're unique in some ways. I mean, more and more teams now are lining up in what we call pressure fronts, Anita, where they're putting 5, 6, 7 on the ball, because now it presents real identification and protection issues for teams, because you have to account for people. You can't guess and say, oh, I think he's not coming. You have to account for people. But what makes them so different, and what Brian Flores does, is he plays much more zone behind all these pressure concepts. More teams obviously play man when they really pressure, but he plays almost all zone. He doesn't play a lot of man coverage, certainly not a lot of what we call cover one with a post safety. He'll play at times what we call two-man, where there's man coverage, but there's two deep safeties. But it's just a very difficult defense to prepare for and play against. It's one of those homework assignment defenses, Anita, where all week long you've got to figure out how you're going to deal with these pressure fronts. Because the bottom line is, you know, and we've heard about this a lot in Philadelphia the last couple of weeks, is you don't have a pass game if you can't protect.
1: That's the truth. When we come back, it is time for Cassell's File. He's got three great nuggets that we are going to tee up for you. Also, let's do a dive into that Raiders-Patriots game. I have my on the mark coming your way, and I've got three picks for you. And, you know, gosh, the injury bug that is all over the NFL is just absolutely beyond. It's beyond. I have a laundry list. Like our our fantasy first aid segment, it could probably go an hour. We will try to not make it go that long, but stay tuned. We've got all the news, all the notes, everything to get you ready for week 5 of the NFL season coming your way next right here on Fox Sports Radio.
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3: Hope you're having a great Sunday. Forecast today, clouds, showers, even pockets of heavier rain from time to time. High temperature in the mid-range of the 80s, about 86 or so, but it's a 60% coverage of showers, downpours, and even a few thunder showers. Now, later today, big push of drier air, almost a cold front of sorts. That's going to help to really change things up. Tomorrow, we'll really notice it even out the door. Not as muggy. Morning lows around 70. Daytime highs in the mid-range of the 80s, staying nice and dry for most of the week. With Central Florida's certified most accurate forecast, I'm WESH 2 First Warning meteorologist Eric Burris.
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7: That's right. Each and every week, we bring you the Cassell Files. Nobody knows football like Rick Cassell. He knows more about football in his pinky than we do in our entire body. Therefore, we tee up his three favorite nuggets heading into each and every week. So nugget number one, let's talk about the Bears' run game. What you got for us, Greg?
9: Yeah, we mentioned it earlier, Anita, and they lead the NFL in number of rushes, in yards. They average 4.9 yards per rush. This is a running football team. Now, obviously, Caleb Williams is out, but they were the third leading rushing team in the league a year ago, even with Caleb Williams. And as I mentioned earlier, this is Ben Johnson's baby. He puts together the run game. It's not the O-line coach or the running back coach. He puts together the run game. And you know what that does for you as well? If you're good at it, you run a lot of offensive plays. I mean, last week was an aberration. They ran 89 offensive plays. That doesn't happen very often in the league. But they do lead the NFL in number of plays run per game through four games. So the Bears' run game is really, really good, and I hope people understand that.
7: Yeah, so the Bears lead the NFL in total yards. They're averaging 429 a game. They're rushing for 196 yards per game. They are ninth in scoring, and here's the big kicker. Time of possession. They're averaging close to 37 minutes
9: there
7: a
9: you
7: game.
9: Go.
7: Because they're able to run the football. So
9: again, your defense plays fewer snaps, and when your defense plays fewer snaps with a coordinator like Dennis Allen, you're going to have a ton of success. And by the way, in four games, they've only allowed nine third down conversions on third down in four games. That's remarkable.
7: It is. By the way, again, they are favored by 1.5 today against the Packers, who are not playing well. Really quick, before we get to your second Cosell file, what do you think the issue is with the Packers and Jordan Love right now?
9: I don't think he's the issue. I think they have zero run game. Mm-hmm. They just made major changes on their O-line. They brought in three new players last week. So it's an O-line issue and it's a run game issue. It's hard to play in this league. The Bengals are finding this out too, if you do not run the ball. Not only in terms of production, but in terms of any meaningful volume.
7: That's for sure. All right. Cosell file number two. Let's talk about that Falcons offense. Ever since Penix Jr. has returned, man, they are explosive and they are so fun to watch.
9: Two games and they lead the NFL in scoring in the last 2 weeks. The play action pass game has been absolutely critical. Penix is 12 for 16 for 236 yards in the play action pass game in the last 2 weeks. Bijan Robinson obviously helps that tremendously. And one quick point, outside zone is their foundation as the run game, and that's important in play action for this reason. We always think of second level defenders, linebackers, maybe a box safety, of being the most impacted by play action, Anita. But when you run outside zone play action, the defensive line's first step, first movement is lateral, not vertical to rush the quarterback. And in a game of quickness and milliseconds, as I've said many times, that one step laterally taking away from them rushing the quarterback is a big deal. So their play action pass game off that outside zone run game has been really good the last 2 weeks.
7: You know, and very interesting, you know, Bijan Robinson, and I know last week you said you feel that he arguably is the best running back in the NFL.
9: Yeah, I think he is.
7: But, you know, with Penix Jr. coming back and having that mobile quarterback, explain to the folks how that helps. You know, again, not taking anything away from Bijan Robinson, but the fact that he's got a mobile quarterback and what that does for defenses and also helping him with his running lanes.
9: Yeah, well, I mean, Penix at his core will play from the pocket, and that's what they want. And, you know, it just fits well with Kevin Stefanski, because Kevin Stefanski wants a play-action pass game. You know, now Penix will be under center, he'll be in the pistol. Obviously, under center and in the pistol, your run game is more diverse, certainly under center. That's where your run game is the most diverse. And when you play this team, you have got to stop the outside zone run game. That's your number one priority. So the pass game works so effectively off that, Anita, because of what I said. And then Penix is comfortable in the pocket, and he can drive the football. And he's got a pretty innate feel for ball placement based on where coverage is.
7: Cosell file number three, let's talk about a defensive rookie who very well could win Defensive Rookie of the Year. I have a feeling that if you had a vote, this is who you would be voting for. Who is it?
9: Yeah, it's Arvell Reese. I mean, I loved him coming out. You know, I was on record as saying I thought he would be better to be deployed as an edge player, but obviously the Giants felt otherwise. And I got to tell you, watching this guy play, he's predominantly a stacked linebacker. He's fast. He's explosive. He knows how to use his hands to stack and shed climbing offensive linemen. And I think because Brian Burns is out, and this is just an opinion based on tape study, I think you'll see him get more snaps as an edge pass rusher as the season progresses. Because, you know, Burns is obviously one of the best in the league, and now he's out for the season. So I think that will happen as we go forward. But he has been so good, and you see him immediately when you turn on the tape. He's one of those guys that your eyes are just drawn to because of the explosive movement and the physicality.
7: You know, it was very interesting. When the Giants drafted him at 5, there was a lot of criticism. Many people thought that they should have drafted Caleb Downs, who, as we know, went to the Dallas Cowboys at 11. Again, Reese went to the Giants at 5. When the Giants did select Reese, what were your initial thoughts?
9: Well, I loved Reese. So, I mean, again, Caleb Downs was a great prospect too. We're not going to sit here and say he's not a great prospect. He hasn't made the same impact, obviously, on his defense, which is not his fault. But I think that Reese, to me, was a multi-position player, but I thought that he would be best served as an edge player. But as I said, the Giants have been playing stacked, and he's been a dominant player. And the Giants really, you know, I don't want to say they didn't need Downs, but, you know, Holland is back playing at safety at the level he played 3 or 4 years ago when he was one of the best in the league. And Tyler Newbin's a very, you know, solid NFL safety. So they felt very comfortable at that position. And Reese, you know, he is a dominant stacked linebacker. And you know, a lot of people for years and years and years felt like that position wasn't critically important. But when you have a really, really good one, you know what? On defense, you talk to coordinators, Anita, and I know you've done that in your career. They will pretty much tell you that every position is important, and that if you don't have a good guy at a certain position, that it just limits their playbook. They can't do as many things.
7: Yeah. It's pretty interesting. You know, unfortunately, this is a Giants. And by the way, that concludes Cassell's files. Bears running game, Falcons with Penix, and of course, them able to run the football brilliantly with Bijan Robinson and Reese really making a name for himself early in his NFL career with the Giants. And I know we've got about 2 minutes left in the segment before we kick off hour number two. We'll go on the mark, and we'll give you some more picks and some plays heading into week 5. But, you know, and this is a Giants team. They're sitting at 3-1.
9: Yep.
7: Many people feel that they should have lost to the Tennessee Titans, should have lost to the Cardinals. Interesting game that we're going to get into a little bit later on in the show with them going up against Washington, the Commanders, with Jaden Daniels back. But I just, you know, it's just so sad that the Giants, their best offensive player, Jackson Dart, out for the season, Burns out for the season. I just, you know, what this team potentially, what we would be talking about in regard to what they potentially could, where they could be headed if the injury bug wouldn't have hit them as hard.
9: And also,
7: as
9: you know,
7: has.
9: People always talk about quality of opponents, Anita, and we get that. You know, have they played the absolute best opponents? No. But you know what? They're 3-1. You can only play who you're playing.
7: I know.
9: And in this league, you know, you win games, you start stacking a few wins, and all of a sudden, you know, teams start to feel better about themselves. And this defense is actually not bad at all. They do not have bad players on defense.
7: We're up against a break. Yeah. We can dive into this even further when we get back right here on Fox Sports Radio.
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15: On Saturday night, the Cleveland Guardians won Game 5 of the American League Division Series over the Chicago White Sox 2-0 to advance to the American League Championship Series against Tampa Bay. Jose Ramirez, a two-run home run in the bottom of the fourth for the only runs of the contest. Gavin Williams struck out 12 in 5 2/3 innings for the win as Cleveland pitchers recorded a postseason record 21 strikeouts on the night. In college football Saturday night, number 2 Georgia won its 6th-ranked Alabama 20-17. Kentucky over number 10 LSU in overtime 35-34. Kenny Minchie, the game-winning do-or-die two-point conversion run for Kentucky. I'm Isaac Lohengrin.
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0: took over the board. 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
3: Let's put it.
0: All right, here we go. On the Mark went 1-2 last week, so I am 4-6 on the season. Nothing to write home about. Waiting for a week that I go 3-0. We'll see if that can happen this week. And some of the plays and picks that I do like, let's start with Seattle. I know we talked about this game a little bit earlier. I'm going to lay the 2.5, and you could get that at minus 136 against the 49ers. I just think they're one of the league's best defenses, an offense that won't implode like we saw the Broncos do. I think Seattle should be able to disrupt the ground game with C-Mac and the 49ers, generate pressure on Purdy, and be able to run the football against a depleted 49ers defensive front. So I do like Seattle in this matchup. This might be one of my favorite games that I'm looking forward to tuning into. I think this is going to be a real good one today, Greg.
4: Yeah, Seattle struggled a bit to run the ball this year, and that's been a little bit of a concern. You know, I get asked all the time, you know, is Sam Darnold regressing? And I love those questions. I mean, what do they think? Sam Darnold's different this week than he was last week? You know, I never understand those questions. There's so many variables in given games based on a given week, based on opponents, based on matchups. But they've just not been able to establish any kind of consistent run game. And when that happens, it changes the dynamic of your offense. It also changes the dynamic of an entire game because you end up not being able to control the pace and tempo of a game. So the offensive play calling becomes totally different in a game like that. But it'll be interesting to see. I mean, I think Seattle's defense, they actually get their two safeties back this week, and Julian Love and Ty Okada, and they're really, really good players, especially Julian Love, who's overlooked and is definitely one of the best safeties in the league.
0: Game number two for me is the Atlanta Falcons. I'm going to take them. I'm going to lay the 3 against the Baltimore Ravens. Atlanta, we talked about them a little bit earlier as well, with Penix Jr. pulled off 2 straight lopsided road wins at night. And so now they're at home, they're the Dirty Birds, their fan base is really fantastic. And of course, as we know, Lamar Jackson is out. Let's listen in on his injury.
5: We're still gathering a lot of the information and the imaging and things like that, but just dealing with a little bit of an ankle, and we'll kind of see where that shakes out. Full trust and confidence in him that when it's ready to roll, that we'll roll and go from there. I really don't think it's going to be crazy long term, but we'll see what happens.
0: Fingers crossed it's not crazy long term, that's for sure. And nobody loves prime time like Bijan Robinson. We talked about him earlier. 145 yards and 2 touchdowns last Monday night. I think he's going to have a lot of success. But, you know, let's talk about this Ravens team with you, Greg. No Lamar Jackson. Huntley's right. Going to be coming in and starting in place. And he knows this offense. He's been there before. I feel like each and every year he plays at least 1 or 2 games for us. And he comes in, and his quarterback style, very similar to Lamar Jackson. Not as good as Lamar Jackson, obviously, but very similar. This offense doesn't have to change around him.
4: No, they'll probably run the ball at a little higher percentage. I think defensively they're pretty good. They're one of those teams that plays that big nickel because of Kyle Hamilton. So he's essentially kind of a hybrid player, you know, a safety, a linebacker, lines up over the slot. You know, he can do a lot of different things for you. He can blitz. I thought one real positive for them last week watching their tape was I thought Matabuke really played well. And if he can get back to what he was a couple of years ago when he was one of the best D tackles in the league, then that really, really helps their defense.
0: Game number 3 for me, it's the Rams. I'm going to lay the 3 with them going up against the Bills. You know, they're feeling good about themselves with that comeback win against Philly. Their offensive playmakers are healthy. Puka is just kind of getting into that groove. The Bills defense gave up 27 points per game. They're dealing with a lot of injuries on the defensive side of the ball. DJ Moore's dealing with a shoulder. Word on the street is that he might not give it a go. So all you fantasy football freaks out there like me, keep in mind this is the Monday night game. So you might want to consider benching him this week because there's a chance that he will be inactive on Monday night. You don't want to get stuck. The Rams had a brutal travel schedule to start the season. Australia, Denver, Philadelphia. I just think that this is a Rams team, and they get Aaron Donald back, and he's going to be starting Monday night against the Bills. I just feel like, you know, if you can, Greg, let's talk about schedule, right? Like, one thing that I look at is rest advantage and disadvantage.
4: Right.
0: Also travel miles. These things matter. And the NFL did not do the Rams any justice to start the season. Again, Australia, at Denver, at Philadelphia. This is a much better Rams team than I think we've seen so far this season. Your thoughts on this matchup?
4: Yeah, and the Rams, it's fascinating. And this makes it really hard for Jimmy Leonard, the DC for the Bills, because what have we spoken about so much going back to last year, Anita? The Rams' use of 13 personnel, right? Three tight ends. They'd been among the league leaders. They were the league leaders a year ago. But then last week against Philly, they play one snap with three tight ends on the field. So now you go into this game, if you're Jimmy Leonard, the DC for the Bills, and you've got to do a lot of work during the week, because now you've got to prepare for the fact that, hey, they could be in 11 personnel, which is what Sean McVay's calling card had been until last year. Or they could be in 13 personnel. You just don't know. So there's a lot to prepare for. And the Rams overall are obviously a very, very good team. So I agree with you. It would not surprise me if they start to play a lot better football right now.
0: So again, just to sum up, my on the mark, my three picks heading into week 5, Seattle -2.5 against the 49ers, Atlanta -3 against the Ravens, and on Monday night, I'm going to lay the 3 with the Rams against the Bills. Talking Survivor, like I said, a lot of people got thrown out of their Survivor League by taking the Dallas Cowboys on Thursday night. Hopefully you are still alive. And if you are, listen, the Jags-Eagles game is about to kick off momentarily over there across the pond. With all that the Philadelphia Eagles have been going through, the offensive line, we talked about it when we kicked off the show at 8 a.m. Eastern time, and all the skilled position players, on top of how good this Jags defense is, especially against the run, to me, right now, the Jags are the number one survivor play you want to take. Some other options out there, the Lions going up against the Cardinals, the Bengals against the Dolphins. But I would wait on that. 11:30 is the active-inactive list, just to see if both Ja'Marr Chase and T. Higgins are going to be active for the Bengals. They're both dealing with some injuries. You've got Ja'Marr Chase, who needs to get out of concussion protocol. And then you've got the Broncos and the Chargers. And this is an interesting storyline here, because I think the Broncos are a lot better than what we've seen. In some big news this week, that Sean Payton is taking back over play calling duties from Davis Webb. This is Davis Webb's reaction to that. Let's listen in, Greg.
1: It's not my job. That's his job. Obviously, I think he answered that. So I think, you know, the world of him and how we've kind of gone about it, really the ownership to our players. And I think, you know, it's not ideal, but at the same breath, it's exciting because we're 2-2 through the first four games. Our first three opponents, I think, our four opponents were combined 13-3 to start the season. So, you know, welcome to the league.
0: So, you know, it's got to be very, like, listen, he's saying all the right things, right? It's Sean Payton's team. You know, he's obviously going to make the right decisions, because at the end of the day, it comes down on him. But this has got to be really a punch to the gut. This has got, and somewhat, talk about embarrassing. It's got to be somewhat embarrassing to have the play calling duties taken away from you, Greg.
4: Yeah, but they're really having a hard time. I mean, and where they really had a hard time, and I'm sure this is what Sean Payton has noticed, is they've been absolutely awful versus pressure. I mean, you look at the first four games, Anita, you know what Nix is, and it's not all on Bo Nix. I hope people understand that. But what Nix is versus blitz, meaning 5 and 6 man pressure concepts, he's 16 for 46, which is 35% completion. And that's just unacceptable in the NFL. And of course, they know that, and I'm sure that's one reason why Sean Payton is taking over, because they've got to shore up a number of things, or they're going to keep facing a lot of pressure.
0: Yeah, and you know what's interesting to me is they're not running the ball. There's two things I'm seeing here, Greg. Number one, they're not running the ball, and a lot of time that's how you offset blitz, right? Is trying to keep defenses honest and running the football. And number two, we're not seeing Bo Nix throw a pass longer than 20 yards. So you're not threatening the defense with the long ball. Like those are two things in this offense that I'm not seeing happen.
4: No, and the run game is obviously critical. That helps you in so many ways. Ideally, it helps you you know, in terms of staying on schedule, in terms of controlling the game, the pace and tempo of a game, and that's exactly what, you know, you want to be. So they have really had a hard time doing that. And then, as I mentioned, the pressure issue, that, I mean, that's a big, big deal. Because teams, when they see that, defenses see that, and who knows how the game will play out today. The Chargers are obviously a struggling team in their own way. But, you know, they'll look at that and think, you know what, we're going to come after them. And we'll see how they handle it this week.
0: Again, we're coming to you live from our Fox Sports Radio studios. Some other games to dive into, and one that I find pretty interesting. You know, we were talking about, you know, what some of the biggest surprises this season, and definitely the Raiders being a big one. You know, for me, Greg, coming into the season, I'm like, all right, Kirk Cousins going to start the season. They'll probably struggle. And then we'll see Mendoza come in, like, you know, maybe like, you know, right after the bye week. But that's not the situation. Like, this is a Raiders team that's competing this division with the Kansas City Chiefs. Now they're going up against the Patriots. Patriots favored by 3.5. The over-under is 45.5. The Raiders with a 3-1 start. Coulda, shoulda, woulda won last week. Brock Bowers is a beast. Kirk Cousins is you know, consistent. And is doing averaging 3 touchdown passes a game. Well, your thoughts on this matchup when you break it down?
4: Yeah, I'm really fascinated to see how the Patriots decide to play on defense, because one of the things that's been amazing the last 2 weeks, and that's the two games Bowers has played, is this team is unlike any other offense in the league, Anita. They do not play with 3 wide receivers on the field. The last 2 games with Bowers there, they've played 7 total snaps with 3 wide receivers on the field. That's just unheard of in the National Football League. So now, as a defense, you have a bunch of decisions you have to make. You have to decide what personnel you want to put out there. How do you treat Bowers, who, of course, lines up all over the formation? Do you play base? Do you play nickel? Each one has its own set of concerns if you're a defensive coach. So the Raiders just present a different set of issues for a defense, and say what you want, but Kirk Cousins, he's a professional quarterback. You know, he knows how to play the position.
0: And I know we've talked about this before. I think it's a blessing for the Raiders to have him there. You know, a veteran, he's been around the block a few times, has played for many teams, and somebody who's open to helping and coaching a young Mendoza learn the ways of you know, how to study, how to prepare in the NFL, right?
4: You just nailed the key point. I mean, we probably all saw that with the quarterback show a couple of years ago with Kirk Cousins, and just the way he goes about playing the position, which is the way you have to in the National Football League. I know it's early, but he does lead the NFL tied with Purdy for the most touchdown passes. So, you know, he's playing good football.
0: On the opposite side with the Patriots, surprised to see them beat the Bills. A lot of people had them, like, you know, down the river, Drake May stinks, season's over, and turn around and beat one of the best teams in the NFL. Now feeling, coming in with some swag and have to be feeling really good about themselves.
4: Well, the other thing, too, is you're dealing with a Bills defense that's just not very good at this point of the season, with the new coordinators probably still trying to figure things out with his system. But yeah, the Patriots, look, I don't know. So many people asked me about Drake May, and I said, you know, sort of relax. You know, Drake May is going to be fine, because it's never just the quarterback. But, you know, that's the world in which we live in, Anita, as you well know. Team wins, quarterback's great. Team loses, the quarterback stinks. Yeah. No one goes beyond that. And the tape always tells you what's really going on. So, yeah, did Drake May make a few poor throws? Sure he did. But Drake May was not playing horrible football. And last week he just, you know, when you're a quarterback in the NFL, at some point, and you just have to drop back, you got to see it the right way, and you got to turn it loose. And that's the kind of quarterback Drake May is. And every once in a while, he's going to throw a bad one, just because he's an aggressive mindset thrower. And last week, he threw the ball well. Look, they came out last week, they had a 97-yard touchdown drive on their first offensive possession, and then they had a long touchdown drive on their first third-quarter possession. Every coach will tell you that those are probably the two most important possessions of a game, and they did that exceptionally well, as I said, against a Bills defense that's just not very good right now.
0: And let's not forget, A.J. Brown hasn't been able to, like, he got injured like the second or third play in the first game. you know, let's keep in mind, like, that was a big trade for them to bring in, you know, an exceptional wide receiver talent like AJ Brown to help Drake May. So, you know, again, let's slow our roll. Let's see what happens.
4: One big thing about this game, if I just could add, and I think it's something to look for. Will Campbell's had a really hard time at left tackle, and that's not an opinion or an interpretation. They're telling you that, Anita, by what they're doing, how they're lining up. They're covering him up with formations. They play six offensive linemen. They bring in the rookie Caleb Lomu, and he lines up right next to Campbell. Campbell's having a really difficult time in one-on-one pass protection. And Max Crosby has lined up on that side of the defense about 45 snaps this year. He's predominantly on the other side, but about 45 snaps in four games, he's lined up on the right side of the defense versus the left offensive tackle. You're going to see that in this game.
0: So note to self, Max Crosby with one sack in this game against Drake May. Real quick before we take a break, let's talk about the Giants. Again, going up against Washington, exciting news for Commander fans because Jaden Daniels is going to be active. We'll see how attractive he is. Let's listen in.
2: Is that the plan now? Jaden's going to play Sunday?
3: Yeah, that's the plan. He would get a full practice week and take all the reps, and that would lead us into, you know, starting for Sunday.
0: So keep in mind in this matchup, Washington is favored by 3.5. The over-under is 41.5. Daniels is coming back, dislocated left elbow. Washington is sitting at 1-3. So this is a must-win game for them as opposed to the Giants at 3-1. No Stephon Diggs. He's already been ruled out. Terry McLaurin is going to be uncertain. Word out there is that he is more than likely not going to play. Okay, offensive line injuries, struggling running game, weather forecast. I don't know about you, but right now it's wet, it's windy here on a stone's throw from the stadium. Not really. They're down in D.C. Jameis Winston, very mistake prone. I don't know what to make of this matchup. And on top of that, like, is Jaden Daniels going to be able to, like, get out of this game because he's not fully healthy? Right, and he's got some offensive line issues, and you're just talking about Reese and how great of a defensive player and a defensive front that is for the Giants. I've got some concerns. Is Daniels going to make it out of this game in one piece?
4: Yeah, you wonder about that injury because, you know, it seems like it's happened now on just normal things. So you wonder, but yeah, they're missing a lot of pieces. If the weather is what they say it is, and obviously I'm on the East Coast as well, Anita, but if it's that kind of rainy day. You know, this could be a running game for both teams. I mean, I would imagine the Giants are going to want to really lean on Scadabo as opposed to having Jameis Winston have to throw it very much. The Giants' defense has played well. This could be one of those, you know, games that's almost impossible to speculate on what's going to happen. We'll see. Look, Jaden Daniels at his best is a very exciting young player, but, you know, he hasn't been on the field enough.
0: No, and keep in mind, it's not just Scadaboo. Najee Harris has been getting healthier and healthier, and you know, speaking to a number of people there at the organization, they really like him. And so, I anticipate Najee Harris to get anywhere between maybe, you know, 8 to 10 carries in this matchup. I don't know, maybe more. So,
4: well, this could be that kind of game. I mean, he's just, you know, a pure grinder. He's got no explosiveness to him, but he's a grinder. And this could be that kind of game, particularly if the weather is what they say it's going to be.
0: When we come back, it's time for Fantasy First Aid. Greg, could be a long segment. I emailed you the rundown this morning. I don't know if you had a chance to look at it, but like, damn.
4: There are more non-contact injuries than I can ever recall seeing. That's anecdotal, of course. I'm not charting them, but it just seems like there's an awful lot.
0: Oh, there's a ton. I don't know. Maybe the owner should reconsider having grass fields. Just throwing that out there. We come back. We'll dive into our fantasy first aid. A lot of information here that you need to be in the know about. We'll be right back. Fox Sports Radio.
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2: He just jacked him up.
0: That's right. Fantasy First Aid. Buckle up, Greg. Here we go. Lamar Jackson, as we know, he is out. Not going to play later on tonight against Atlanta. Hopeful. Fingers crossed that he'll be back in action week 6 against the Browns. Huntley is going to get the start. Caleb Williams, as we know, is out. Again, another quarterback. Hopeful that he will be active and attractive back in week 6. And Jaden Daniels will start. We'll play today against the Giants, and reports out there again, it's not if, it's when. Unfortunately, many people expect him to re-injure that elbow. Hopefully it doesn't happen, but boy, just makes me nervous. In the running back category, as we know, Travis Etienne has been placed on IR, so yep. Kamara is going to get the bulk of the carries for the Saints today. Saquon Barkley, as we know, he's out. By the way, again, a reminder, the Eagles-Jacksonville Jaguars game is about to kick off. Breece Hall is still out with a quad for the Jets. Genty is not sure if Genty's going to suit up for the Raiders today. It's leaning towards yes, but there's a possibility of no. What does that mean if they don't have Genty in the backfield, Greg?
3: Well, Mike Washington will then be the back. And
0: who you like.
3: Who I really like a lot. And I think yes, Washington is a more explosive back. So we'll see how that plays out. But I don't think they really lose much at all with Mike Washington being the back.
0: Jeremiah Love's been dealing with an ankle, was kind of iffy if he was going to play today, but they have Algier in the backfield as well. Is expecting to play against the Detroit Lions. I think the Cardinals are going to be playing from behind. I think they're going to be passing the ball quite a lot more, which, by the way, I love Michael Wilson.
3: I do too. He's one of my favorite receivers ever since I watched him in college at Stanford. Physical, tough, competitive. One of those guys that probably has a little more juice than you think. Not a burner, but he's certainly not just a pure possession guy. And they obviously, look, the two main guys in their passing game are McBride and Wilson, and which is obviously why Marvin Harrison is going to be traded.
0: Again, I know this game is about to kick off any second now. With Saquon Barkley being out with a hamstring, Will Shipley is expected to get the start and the bulk of the carries, but nobody can really seem to run against this Jacksonville Jaguars defense, Greg.
3: No, they're a very good defense. We spoke about that. So for the Eagles, it'll be Will Shipley and Damian Pierce will be the two main backs, because Shipley's probably not a 20-carry guy. We'll see how the game plays out. You know, the Eagles have really struggled in the pass game, but against Jacksonville, if they get into all these long yardage situations and have to throw the ball with three new players on their offensive line, that's a very tough situation, because there can't possibly be the needed cohesion that's necessary to deal with pressure concepts.
0: At the wide receiver position, Ja'Marr Chase is dealing with a concussion, but was seen at practice on Friday. You got to be hopeful, fingers crossed, that he will be able to suit up. T. Higgins dealing with a groin and a neck, questionable against the Dolphins. I mean, you know, this is a Cincinnati team. Any team that's going up against the Miami Dolphins, a good opportunity for them to get a W in the win column for them. Talk about Dante Myers, right?
3: Yeah.
0: Like this is a guy who's picked up a lot off of waiver wires in fantasy this week. What are your thoughts on his wide receiving skills?
3: Yeah, he's smaller than you. You know, he's a smaller receiver, but he seems to have a good feel for zone coverage. And, of course, you know, when you do play with Burrow, it's, you know, he's going to get you the ball in those situations, but he's shown up on film, and I didn't know anything about him. I'll admit that I wasn't aware of him, didn't know who he was, had to look him up. But he's been a bit of a factor for them, particularly since I think Yoshivas is missing games. I guess he's back, but you know, he was the next man up, and he has shown up on film.
0: You know, another guy that I think can be a really sneaky good play this week in fantasy is Mike Gesicki. Former
3: yes.
0: Dolphin, right? Former Dolphin. And you know how coaches like to tee up their players going up against their former teams. They play with a little bit more energy, a little bit more, you know, chutzpah. So I think Mike Gesicki could be a really sneaky play this Sunday.
3: Another one of those players that lines up, you know, he's not an attached tight end. He's not going to line up next to the offensive tackle. He's a split detached player who lines up in multiple spots within different formations. He's long, he's athletic. athletic. You know, he's a little straight line, but hey, he's got long strides, so therefore he does have a little bit of verticality to him. He can run down the seam, and it's been evident that Burrow trusts him. So he's an important player in their offense.
0: Justin Jefferson is expected to play today for the Minnesota Vikings. This is really interesting what's going on with Washington. So as we know, Stephon Diggs is out because of a hamstring issue. Terry McLaurin is dealing with a hamstring. He is a true, an absolute true game time decision. So for all you folks out there who have scary Terry on your roster, again, be somewhere at around 11:30 that you know the active inactive list is going to come out for Washington. But Treylon Burks, I think Treylon Burks can be a sneaky good play today, especially if both Terry and Stephon Diggs are inactive.
3: So if they go 11 personnel and both those guys are inactive, you're going to see Burks, Antonio Williams, and Dyami Brown. Mm-hmm. You know, Burks was a first-round pick of Tennessee a few years ago. That was that controversial deal that didn't work out for Tennessee, where they traded A.J. Brown and then drafted Treylon Burks, I believe 16th in the first round, to basically replace him, and it never worked out in Tennessee. Now, since he's been with the Commanders, which goes back to last season, he's shown some flashes here and there because his college tape was very, very good. So we'll see. He could be their number one receiver today. Of course, weather is going to dictate how much and how well you can throw the football.
0: DJ Moore is dealing with a shoulder. Yeah. And again, as we said earlier, this is a Monday night game. Reports is that more than likely he will not play. So you want to be very careful. Either put him in that flex position or have somebody else who is going to play on Monday night ready to slot in there. Joshua Palmer is out as well. Talk about Keon Coleman.
3: Yeah, well, obviously out of necessity, he's become a factor because you got to line people up. So you're going to have to throw him the ball. But, you know, it's funny. I watched this Bills offense, and I think Joe Brady would say the same thing that I'm about to say. The last 2 weeks, as you know, you play fantasy, I don't, but you know that Dalton Kincaid has not been a big factor in the pass game, as he was the first 2 weeks. And I know Joe Brady would say this. I think any offensive coach would say this. You cannot let a defense take away your players. So I'm very curious to see how that works out in this game, because Dalton Kincaid, particularly if Moore's out, boy, I mean, Palmer's obviously not a volume player for them, but Moore certainly can be. Dalton Kincaid has to be a big factor in their pass game. You cannot let a defense take away your best players. I mean, that goes back to, you know, years and years and years. Any great offensive coach will tell you that.
0: Mike Evans is dealing with a hip but is expected to play for the 49ers. Zay Flowers dealing with a foot is expected to play for the Ravens. Malik Nabers dealing with a knee is expected to play. Here's a guy who's out. That's Jalen Coker. He is out with an ankle.
3: Oh, he's still out because they said he might go. He's out for sure?
0: He is out.
3: Oh, boy, I love Jalen Coker.
0: I know, me too.
3: He's

0: offense is struggling in all areas. They're not running the ball with any consistency. The pass game, and I have thoughts on that. I don't know if I mentioned it last week, that I'm just, and I could be dead wrong, but I just don't think there's a good fit between Mike McDaniel and what his offense is. And keep in mind, coaches coach what they know, and with the kind of quarterback that Justin Herbert is. Now, that we'll find out as the season progresses, but I mean, if they're short receivers, that makes it even worse.
1: Michael Pittman was placed on IR because of a foot injury.
0: Yeah.
1: How about Roman Wilson? And I know we don't want to sit here and speculate, but there are rumors out there that DK Metcalf might be traded. But it just seems like Roman Wilson has developed really good rapport with Aaron Rodgers.
0: Yeah.
1: What are your thoughts on that receiver?
0: Well, the whole DK Metcalf thing's interesting because some would argue that he is really gifted and gifted enough to be sort of in the category of the top five or six receivers in the league. But Seattle had no problem getting rid of him. If what you say is true, I don't follow that the way you do. If what you say is true about there's rumors that he might be traded, just the fact that that's out there, then tells you that the Steelers are not really enamored with him. So you wonder, a guy with that much talent, 6'4", 230, he can run. Now, he's a little stiff. I mean, he's not a loose-hipped athlete, but he's 6'4", 230. But it just – that I find that really interesting.
1: On the defensive side of the ball, as we know, Patrick Surtain dealing with an ankle, so he's not going to play. But also the Denver Broncos without Riley Moss. So the Denver Broncos without both their starting corners going up against Justin Herbert, who won't have McConkey, but as we just said, Trey Harris will be his number one option. This is going to be an interesting matchup.
0: Well, so they're going to play Jay Barron on the outside. Jay Barron was never able to beat out Jaquan McMillan in the slot. So now as he played last week when Surtain got hurt, another non-contact injury, by the way, Jay Barron is going to play on the outside and with Moss out. So it'll be Chris Abrams-Drain playing on the other corner. So now they're going to have two backup corners playing. You'd like to think if you're the Chargers that you can attack that. But again, they're also down receivers.
1: Yeah. So I warned you, the fantasy first aid, it is a very, very long list. With that being said, let's bring in Ilo with an update back at our Fox Studios.
2: Good morning, and you're not going to believe what has already happened in London between the Eagles and the Jaguars. Jake Elliott kicked off to Jacksonville's Josh Cameron, who returned the opening kickoff in London, 90 yards for a touchdown. However, there were two penalty flags on the play. We will stick a pin in that for the moment because moments after the play, Philadelphia's Jeremiah Trotter and Brian Thomas got into an altercation. They were both assessed unnecessary roughness penalties and were both ejected on the opening kickoff of the game. And that those dismissals favor Jacksonville because while Brian Thomas is a backup defensive end, Jeremiah Trotter was one of the Eagles' starting linebackers. So both were said, cheerio, pip, pip, and whatever they say when they say goodbye over there. They have both been ejected on the opening kickoff. As for the penalties that were thrown during the kickoff return by Josh Cameron, Philadelphia got called for an illegal formation, but Jacksonville's Branson Combs got called for holding on the kickoff return. So the kickoff return for a touchdown was nullified, even though the penalties there were technically offsetting. So the bottom line is they redid the opening kickoff. Jeremiah Trotter of the Eagles and Brian Thomas of the Jaguars have already been ejected. We went all the way to London just to be ejected on an opening kickoff that didn't even count. So right now, Jacksonville has the ball first and 10 at its 38-yard line, a minute and a half into the game in London. No score. Trevor Lawrence just completing a pass to the 49-yard line of Philadelphia. So all that on the opening kickoff leading Londoners to say, these Americans, very excitable. Anyway, in Game 5 of the American League Division Series on Saturday night, the Cleveland Guardians defeated the Chicago White Sox 2-0 to advance to the American League Championship Series against Tampa Bay. Jose Ramirez, a two-run home run in the bottom of the fourth for the only runs of the contest. Cleveland's Gavin Williams struck out 12 in 5 2/3 innings for the win. Cleveland pitchers recorded a postseason record 21 strikeouts on the night. In college football Saturday night, number 2 Georgia won its 6th-ranked Alabama 20-17. Kentucky

0: Kentucky beat number 10 LSU at overtime 35-34. Kenny Minchie, the game-winning do-or-die two-point conversion run. Number 19, USC won at Penn State 31-23. Anita and Greg, back to you.
1: Ilo, thank you so much. When we get back, a number of games that we still have not tapped into. The Browns going up against the Jets. Deshaun Watson, does that successful season that is surprising us all continue here in New York against the Jets? Again, weather conditions, no bueno. Not good here. Again, Bengals going up against Miami, Texans in Tennessee, Colts and Steelers. We did talk a little bit about Denver and the Chargers and the Lions going up against the Cardinals, and some final thoughts from Greg and myself when we get back right here on Fox Sports Radio.
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13: Hope you're having a great Sunday. Forecast today, clouds, showers, even pockets of heavier rain from time to time. High temperature in the mid-range of the 80s, about 86 or so, but it's a 60% coverage of showers, downpours, and even a few thunder showers. Now, later today, big push of drier air, almost a cold front of sorts. That's going to help to really change things up. Tomorrow, we'll really notice it even out the door. Not as muggy. Morning lows around 70. Daytime highs in the mid-range of the 80s, staying nice and dry for most of the week. With Central Florida's certified most accurate forecast, I'm WESH 2 First Warning meteorologist Eric Burris.
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1: 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Again, just search Fox Sports Radio wherever you get your podcast, and you'll find today's full show posted right after we get off the air. So just to bring it to speed with the Jacksonville Eagles game, 0-0 with about 9 minutes left in the first. And this is an Eagles team. They lose one of their starting linebackers in Jeremiah Trotter, but the defense forces a fumble. The Jacksonville Jaguars recover it, but it left them on a 3rd and 38. Good luck converting that. So they had to punt. Now the Philadelphia Eagles have the ball, and they're driving. So
20: Jalen Carter finally had a big-time pass rush, which he caused a fumble early in the game, and he has not done that much this year at all. And if he can start playing like that, that's a big deal, because they've not been able to rush the quarterback this year.
1: Well, again, we've been talking about it all show long. No Saquon Barkley, no Devontae Smith. Thank God Dallas Goedert is active. We'll see how attractive he is today. But this defense is really going to have to step up. And again, especially the offensive line. I know it's a small sample size. We're only a few minutes in. But, boy, they are not giving Jalen Hurts any protection against this Jacksonville Jaguars defense. So only time will tell. Some other games I want to touch on before we do sign off, and that's the Browns and the Jets. Jets favored by 2.5. The over-under is 39.5. Deshaun Watson, one of the most interesting storylines so far this season, with a Browns team that's sitting at 3-1, going up against a Jets team that's 1-3. Your thoughts on this matchup, and do you see the Cleveland Browns rolling again today against the Jets?
20: I mean, it's hard to say the Browns will roll just based on, you know, who they've been. But I tell you what, every year is different, and their defense is very, very good this year. They play the highest percentage of what we call single high safety in the league with one post safety. They play a really high percentage of man coverage. They'll be missing Mason Graham, who is off to a very good start. The Jets are a fascinating team. You know what, Anita? They last week only ran 32 offensive plays. That is unheard of in the NFL. I think they ran 2 plays in the fourth quarter. 2. So, I mean, obviously that's not going to happen again, but the Browns' defense is really their stabilizing element. Watson's made some plays at critical moments, and that's important because the defense has kept them in games and at times dominated. So we'll see. I mean, can you imagine if the Browns win today and go to 4-1?
1: No. Well, what's a more surprising story for you? Is it the Raiders if they win again today, or would it be the Browns if they win today?
20: I would say the Browns, because the Raiders, to me, with Kirk Cousins, they've got a professional quarterback. You know, the Browns, you had no idea what was going to happen. When Watson was named the starter, there were many who thought that was the wrong decision. And obviously, it's turned out okay so far. So I would say the Browns are clearly more of an overall surprise.
1: And just staying in that AFC North division, you've got the Steelers at home today, favored by 2.5. The over-under is 43.5 against this Colts team, coming back from a game not, you know, outside of the United States, and then having to go on the road.
20: Yeah.
1: But Aaron Rodgers, you know, like I said, you know, not really on the same page with DK Metcalf, but Roman Wilson, and also, you know, Warren is just, I love watching him run. I like the Steelers team today against this Colts team, coming off of a game outside of the United States.
20: Yeah, I think Warren needs to be the foundation of this offense. He's a really good back. He's got some juice to him. He's physical. He's tough. I think he's got the size where he could carry, you know, 17, 18 times a week. I think that that needs to be foundationally how they look at this offense.
1: So we've got about a minute and a half left in the show. Greg, I know we've touched on a lot, just a few games we have not. The Bengals in Miami, Texans in Tennessee, Lions in Cards. But any final thoughts, any nuggets? You are a wealth of information. Anything that you did not communicate to our listeners today in less than a minute?
20: Wow, that you're putting me on the spot here. I guess one of the games that is in its own little way fascinating is the Titans and the Texans. And who would have thought that the Texans at this point in the season would be 0-4 and that D'Amico Ryans is taking over the defensive play calling? That I find really, really interesting, just where they are. They were viewed as a Super Bowl contender. And the Titans, I get to watch them every week, you know, because I do some radio down there in Nashville. And I'm just, there's something going on there. I don't mean bad, but I mean Cam Ward is one of those guys. Sometimes he looks great, and other times you just wonder. And I'm just curious to see his continued development.
1: And keep an eye, again, the Texans, D'Amico Ryans taking back over the calls on defense in Denver, Sean Payton taking the calls on offense. Greg, always a pleasure. Everybody, enjoy Week 5. We'll see you next week right here on Fox Sports.
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27: Guaranteed. A 7-0 lead over the Philadelphia Eagles with 5 minutes and 26 seconds left to play in the first quarter. Jacksonville's Josh Cameron returned the opening kickoff of this game, 90 yards for a touchdown, but it was nullified because of a holding penalty. After that play, Eagles starting linebacker Jeremiah Trotter and Jacksonville backup defensive end Brian Thomas got into an altercation and were both ejected. But right now it's 7-0 Jacksonville over Philadelphia with 5:26 left in the first quarter. On Saturday night, the Cleveland Guardians won Game 5 of the American League Division Series over the Chicago White Sox 2-0 to advance to the ALCS. College football number 2 Georgia won at 6th-ranked Alabama 20-17. I'm Isaac Lowengron.
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29: Oh, what is going on? Welcome in. Happy Sunday to you. Happy Week 5. As we get you all set for a big day in the NFL. Big 2 days in the NFL with the Monday night game. Goodness, we got a big one coming up tomorrow night. Good morning, Jeff. Good morning, Crack. I hope everything is well with you guys outside of the Ducks yesterday, Jeff. I know you'll clue us in on the spot being screwed up there, and
4: unbelievable how that happened.
29: I'm not saying it is, but that was a big reason
4: just,
29: why.
4: It's look, I've said this about officiating. You're going to miss holdings and pass interferences. Like, Bama got screwed, right? Yesterday, the non-pass interference called in the game. Like, you're going to miss those. It's a game is played fast. Game is played quick. It's humans making, you know, human officials. Like, I'm never really going to get that upset over those type of calls, right, Brian?
29: That's not a fast call, though, right? Like, he explained it. The ball's at the half-yard mark.
4: And then did it. Right. So, I think the things that, to me, you can't mess up are procedural issues, which is this. They said the ball's going to be placed at the half-yard line. And it was placed at the 1.5 instead. You're like, wait, what? Now, I went and watched all Oregon today, offensive defense. So, like, I mean, would it have mattered? If they ran the exact same play, yeah, we would have scored from a half-yard out. I hated the play call, though. I mean, like, it doesn't change that fact. I didn't like the play call. But the fact is, we then go ahead and tie the game. You know, people will point to Dan Lanning going for two early in the game, and it cost us. So a couple of things there. Mm-hmm. So we get a touchdown, right? We get a one-yard touchdown off a fumble from Nico Iamalava. And we go for two. It's not 6-3. We go for two. The reason you go for two is a couple things, right? One is that you thought you had an opportunity based off a film to get an extra points. Buddy, but it is also soul-crushing for the defense. It feels like you've scored on them twice if you do that. Like, that's what it feels like to a defense. And I'm all for it. You also didn't think you'd punt 8 times in a row afterwards. So it is what it is. Lost season. What are you going to do? I mean, you just got to, you know, you got to go play some ball against Nebraska this week. You, again, unfortunately, just couldn't get done against Indiana. And, you know, you just, you know, it is what it is, Crack. You can't fix it. Got to make changes.
5: Yeah. I love that Oregon. Is that an Oregon duck? I knew that was going to be upsetting. I thought when I seen the score, I said, oh, boy. I said, Jeff's not going to like this round. Now, I didn't watch the game, so I didn't know the reasons, but
4: the reason is, we couldn't block terribly well, but Dylan Raiola,
5: a bad offensive performance, really?
4: Well, okay, it's I don't want to make this the Oregon Ducks offense recap show, but if you would like me, I can. Okay, so here, you know what? This will be good to talk about the Eagles too. The Eagles are playing right now against the Jags, and their offense has struggled most of the season. The same things apply to Oregon as it applies to a lot of teams that struggle offensively. First of all, trying to find an identity is really tough, right? And the Eagles just haven't found one quite yet. But the biggest issue that really plagues teams is how the bad coaching and bad playing manifests itself. It's most often because a different player messes up on a different play. So I'm watching the Eagles game right now. Right? They just had the left guard just got beat, right? And Jalen had to throw the ball on the ground. Now it's 3rd and 10. Now it's 3rd and 10. So let's say Jalen Hurts gets protection on this 3rd down, but the wide receiver slips and falls, or the wide receiver runs a bad route, or Jalen throws the ball away. And then 1st down, they come back and they try to run the ball. The right tackle messes up. How do you fix an offense where a different guy screws up every play? And that's the problem with Oregon right now. It's a problem with Philly right now. It's like a different guy. If one or two guys mess up, Brian, you can figure it out. You can scheme it up. But if it's a different guy every play, you can never figure it out. How do you figure that out? So, like, yeah, okay, look. So, 3rd and 10, they throw a go route to Dallas Goedert. I think this is Dallas Goedert. He's like out of bounds. Like, how do you fix an offense like this? You just don't. And so, that's the problem with Oregon. It's like they, and of course, Moore didn't play, but like, all the bad offenses have the same hallmarks. It's that a new guy messes up every play, and you can never scheme yourself out of it.
29: Yeah.
5: Okay.
29: Like, it's
4: that's the best way to put it. Like, right, again, like with Philly right now, like, is that really the best play on 3rd and 10?
29: No.
4: A go not, route? To, no. Was that Goddard,
29: it was
4: I
29: Ertz.
4: Think?
29: It was Ertz.
4: It was Ertz? Exactly. Okay. Oh, even worse. So your third-string tight end, right, who's like 85 years old, you're running a go route to him into the boundary?
29: Like, you're right. That is even worse, right? Like, it's like, just... listen, man, it happens in football, and it's not to say, oh, it's just one of those things, and just absolve all blame. There's plenty of blame to go around with what's going wrong with Philly. But some of the other things, like Lane Johnson just retired. Saquon Barkley is out. Devontae Smith is out. Like, certain seasons, things snowball. And it's not just your own mistakes. It's also a bad break here. It's they had fourth and one. They didn't go with the tush push because they have basically a brand new offensive line. And Jalen Hurts showed up on the injury report with a calf injury. Right? So they go shotgun and run it with Will Shipley, and he's a mega inch short. Right? Like, this, there are certain seasons where Philly's Super Bowl season 2 years ago, none of those things happened. You know what I mean? Like, they're just cruising through stoplight after stoplight, and the mistakes that they made, they were able to compensate for, and then the weird bounces and the weird injury stuff, and like, sometimes things just don't go your way, and it compounds your own mistakes, and that's what's happening with Philly right now. It's just a disaster.
4: It is a disaster, and let's talk about the Lane Johnson thing quickly here. So Lane Johnson retired for 14 years for the Eagles. He's their right tackle, and he's going to be a Hall of Famer one day, incredible football player. And he retired this week, not really out of the blue. If you followed Lane this offseason, I talked to Lane a bunch this summer at the O-line masterminds I go to every year. He took some time off in training camp, contemplating, I think, retirement at that point. His family is, some of his family members are not doing well right now. And he lost his offensive line coach of 14 years this offseason as well, or 13 years with Stalin leaving and new offensive coordinator again. And I just think he had contemplated leaving the game this summer. And he came back and played. And I get it, right? Your teammates want you back, and you want to stick it out for one more year. But I've always said that when you start talking about retirement, you need to retire. Like, that's the time to do so. And it got to a point this week where I think he missed last week's game. His family members are sick, and his mental health is not in it. If you're not in it, you can't play football. You just can't. It's already hard enough when you care about it and when you're super into playing football. It's even worse when you're not totally into it. And Joe Thomas, Hall of Famer, left tackle for the Browns, brought up a good point this week, saying that, you know, you have a standard that you like to play up to, right? And for guys like Joe and Lane Johnson, that's a Hall of Fame standard. And when that starts slipping, for whatever reason, mentally, physically, it's really hard to play when you're not 100% all there. And Lane has battled over his career for many different injuries and mental health episodes. And he just had enough, man. He just had enough. And some of the commentary this week was pretty disgusting on it.
5: Terrible. Terrible.
4: It's obviously there was an apology issued. But, you know, Lane just had enough of football. That's the end of it. And look, if you say he quit, I don't have a great rebuttal. He did. He stopped playing this year. Yeah. But if you think like he did it like willingly, like, oh, man, mentally he had to do it. He had to step away from football. And I credit Lane with a lot of things. I think Lane, I don't think I've seen a glow up of one position more in my lifetime than Lane Johnson at right tackle. And the importance of that position in the NFL grew with the play of Lane, with really the play of my brother as well, right tackle, who was a four-time All-Pro, and the rise of PFF, of the grading systems that showed us that these guys were good. We knew they were good, but people got to actually see it with the grades. And Lane did just a remarkable job of making what felt like the right tackle position that was just, oh, put the bigger, unathletic tackle at right tackle. He changed it, man. He changed it. So I wish him the best of luck in retirement. Eagles said today they're not putting him on the retired list. So they still, for cap reasons, but also it gives him opportunity to, to bring him back if he wants to come back at some point. But I wish him the best in retirement. I know this is what he just needed, and I wish him the best, man.
5: Nice guy, right, Jeff?
4: You've met him awesome. A few times.
5: That's nice to hear. He seems like a nice guy when I see things about him in the press, but it's good to hear that you actually spent some time with him, and he seems like a really
4: I've known Lane
5: guy.
4: For years. I used to train with Lane in the summers in Arizona, Lane's a good dude, and this is not an easy decision for him, trust me. He didn't want to do this. It had to happen for his health.
29: Yeah.
5: Gotcha.
29: Yeah, no, hey, man, like, we wish him the best. My only thought is, I just hope he doesn't regret it. You know, when you start a season, I just hope he doesn't regret it.
4: When I talked to him this summer, we spent a lot of time at Masterminds together. He's not going to regret it. Look, he's a multiple-time champion now, two-time champion. He's a Hall of Famer. when it's time to go, it's time to go.
29: Yeah, like, right.
4: That's what it is. I don't know how else to put it, but like that's what it comes down to is like I don't think he'll regret any of it.
29: Right. Well, listen, man, he's been in the league for 14 years. The wear and tear, what it takes to get your body ready to play a full season, all that type of stuff. Your mentals, as Marshawn Lynch once said. I love when he said that, right? Like your parents, like all that type of stuff. Like he might not have any regrets whatsoever. I'm just saying, listen, if you're a competitor, and he is, and you start something and you have to walk away for whatever reason, it could be as valid and as legitimate as it comes, and you still have regrets. So I just hope that he doesn't regret it down the road, you know, like not seeing a season all the way through.
4: I mean,
29: I think that's fair.
4: I think he would have done this even if they were 4-0. Just
29: that's the question, right? Yeah.
4: But they're not going to be, I mean, four wins feels like a lot at this point. The Eagles.
29: Anything else college-wise? I mean, Arch Manning throwing two costly interceptions down the stretch.
4: Yeah.
29: Number one, Texas loses to Oklahoma. The Georgia-Bama game was off the freaking charts, man. That was a great, great game. Great nightcap right there.
4: I feel like I pretty much nailed the Texas take a few weeks ago where I said that they beat Ohio State, but I don't think they're a championship team.
29: Right.
4: And part of it was that I don't think Arch, like, he has not played a full 60-minute game where you're like, this is the best quarterback I've seen. This is the number one pick in the draft. He still hasn't done that yet.
29: Right.
4: And Oklahoma, so I was wrong on this. You know, a lot of rivalry games, you commonly hear the threat in the face, throw out the record books. Well, a lot of rivalries are won by the better team. Like, in this rivalry alone, the favorite has won like 19 of the last 20 games in this contest. It didn't happen yesterday, obviously. But Oklahoma did what they had to do, which is you score twice, you know, on non-offensive touchdowns. Punt return, interception, punt block, interception.
29: Right.
4: And then you end up kicking a game-winning field goal. Like, you just scratch and claw, and you do enough to win. And credit Brett Venables and the staff for, you know, sticking together through some tough weeks. And you beat your rival, but you know, I feel like Sark is in the same boat as a lot of these coaches, like Dan Lanning. Like, just there's an extra gear to get to, and they haven't done it yet in Texas. They haven't done it in Oregon yet. It's just that's what's the missing piece.
5: Hey guys, you know, I like Lane. I like Lane, understand about. I actually thought about stop doing props after week four. Just stop. You know what I mean? Just totally stop and just you know what?
29: Yeah.
5: I'm done.
29: You
5: know,
29: I hear you, but
5: I honestly thought of Jeff. I said, you know, Jeff would be really, he'd be the most upset. I better continue doing these, but I thought about just stopping. That's
4: I
5: all.
4: See the,
5: all
4: menu, the menu's a little smaller this week as well.
5: It's a little bit. It's a little bit. I woke up late for those. Look, I'm so mad. I woke up late for something. I figured I sent it to you guys.
4: Another place had the same number. So I was
5: really.
4: Yeah.
5: Okay. Good. Yeah. Good. But anyway, so going back to Steve, my little take on like Arch Manning, you know, made some big mistakes in the clutch there, and number one Texas first loss, and they, I guess they aren't finished yet, but probably can't lose another game if they want to make the playoffs.
29: I think they could lose at least one more. Correct?
5: Really? Yeah, one more?
29: You get two mulligans. Yeah. They could still get in there. Yeah.
5: I guess because it's them too. Right. Right.
4: Well,
5: right.
4: Part of it too is there's actually like not a lot of great teams this year. So, Oregon's not a playoff team anymore, right? Mm-hmm. Like, UCLA might be a playoff team as their schedule. I don't think, like, that was not a UCLA win yesterday. Sorry, Bruin fans. That was an Oregon disaster class. Like, there were opportunities that we had in that game, like 17 of them that didn't happen. But Bruins might be a playoff team because there's no one. You get one Big 12 team, you get one ACC team, and then, I don't know, crack, like, Ohio State, Indiana, UCLA, Georgia, Texas, Bama. There's not 12 teams. That's why we might get a three loss team in this year.
29: Oh, absolutely, yep. We will. Yeah,
4: I don't think I mentioned the Irish will be in.
29: Yeah, don't forget the Irish there, Jeff. Don't forget about
4: they'll
29: them.
4: Be in. But again, I mentioned like seven for sure. That's not a lot. You need, and we can't. We're not gonna have two group of six teams in this year. Sorry, it's not gonna happen after last year. So, you're going to end up with, and I promise you, a team like UCLA is not going 12-0. Like, they're going to have a stumble here or there, maybe two, and then maybe they're out of the discussion. Like, it's going to be a weird year where I think we have a three loss team in at some. This is the year.
5: Wow.
6: Yeah. No, I think we will. I think that's accurate. And I mean, UCLA's remaining schedule pretty favorable, right? The two biggest games are at Michigan. That sounds so weird. UCLA at Michigan, but welcome to the Big Ten now. And then they finish up at home with USC. Of course, the rivalry game there. So
4: I'm absolutely betting on Wisconsin and UCLA this weekend. Like that is going to happen. And I would be surprised if UCLA lost. I mean, we've seen almost every big team this year, like non-Ohio State, Georgia, like after the big game they win, the next game they lose. Like Minnesota last night got smoked by Purdue after beating the smoked by Purdue. How about in the SEC where Ole Miss beats LSU and then they lose to Florida, and then Florida loses the next week, and like we've seen this happen with teams that are just like good but not great because they're not used to it, right? Like UCLA is going to have a national TV game, 7:30 Eastern. Here comes Wisconsin. Now Wisconsin's really good on defense. They're not as good on offense, but it's off a bye. Like they're plenty of time to figure things out. Like this is what college football is right now, and this is what the sport is right now, and this is what the sport has become. Like we don't have a lot of elite teams. Not that we ever do, to be honest. But I will be on Wisconsin absolutely this week.
6: Okay, go Badgers! Rise up! Let's go.
4: I will be.
6: I'm just happy that Kalen DeBoer, Alabama's head football coach, is still with us today after last night, man. I thought he was going to blow a gasket. That was crazy.
5: Yeah,
6: he was mad at the non-pass interference call, and it was pass interference. You got to throw that flag. And then his own player, it was a personal foul penalty after the whistle, and it essentially ended the game. Yeah. And, man, Kalen DeBoer freaking lost it on the sideline, man. He was over the top last night. It really was.
4: There's so much pressure on these coaches to win now that I think that they act like – you just don't see this in the NFL, right? Like, you don't see coaches red-faced all game because the pressure is a little different in the NFL. Like, these guys, there's so much pressure to win every single game that, the emotions of it unfortunately end up looking like that sometimes. And that was not good. I'm sure Kalen will apologize for that today. Like, that's not a good look for him. But that is sometimes the pressure that is put on the players and the coaches.
6: Yeah. Listen, the margin for error is a lot smaller in college compared to the NFL, right? We don't even see Nick Sirianni acting like that in the NFL.
4: Well, he just yells at the other team.
6: He just yells at fans. Absolutely, yeah. He'll find someone to yell at. There's no doubt, right? But normally not the officials like that or his own players like that, right? Kalen DeBoer, he was on one last night. Hey, we're off and running. We've got Bill Krakenberger, professional sports handicapper, Jeff Schwartz, 8-year NFL veteran. I'm Brian Noe. 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All right, coming up next, there are a lot of bad things to point to for this team, but what's the worst? We'll get to that. It is Fox Sports Radio's Countdown to Kickoff, presented by Underdog, unleash your dog.
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12: 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All right, up to date in London. Jags up 7-0. Philly driving inside the 10-yard line, and they got backed up just a little bit. It was a bad exchange between Jalen Hurts and I think it was Damian Pierce in the backfield right there. So second down, looking to get in the end zone here. Yeah. Matriculate. This is a matriculate the ball down the field type offense. Right? No running game, short passes. That's what they're doing right now.
13: This is the thing. This is like what I'm talking about, where it's sort of just like bad. Like, you have a situation where, you know, like, your things are going well, then you fumble the snap.
12: Yep.
13: And like that, this is what's, it's just nonstop for this team, which is again a sign of bad offense.
12: I got in on a live line. Yeah, it's good drive. Yeah. You might like this, but I got in on, not to jinx it, based on last week's London game right there, right? I had the in-game under.
14: Ooh,
12: I got hooked. Yeah, but I took Jalen Hurts over 20 and a half completions, right? There's no running game. They're playing from behind. It's a bunch of short, quick passes. I think he's going to get there. I think he's I won't jinx it by saying the E word there, crack, right? But
14: Did you say you took it in progress?
12: Yes, that's right. I took it live, yeah.
14: Yeah, well, I mean, just think about what you just said, though. If they're playing from behind, And he'll be throwing the ball a lot. So
12: should be throwing it quite a bit today. Because listen, games can change. Pass interference on Travis Hunter. So this could be a touchdown drive, and we're deadlocked at seven, right? It projects to see the Eagles playing from behind, or they're clearly not going to have like a 3-touchdown lead and take their foot off the gas pedal. So they're going to be throwing it throughout the game. I like that.
14: I don't know what he's complaining about. He grabbed him around the stomach. I don't understand this.
13: They never make mistakes.
12: Right.
14: Jesus.
12: Yeah, wow. I know. Yeah, got to complain for the sake of complaining, I guess. But that's textbook pass interference. Our guy, Will Shipley, I mean, he's trying, right? It's just not anywhere to go sometimes. And
14: I don't want him to try. Yeah.
12: Crack, you just sent over props. Thank you very much, Santa Crop. Santa Crack is what I call
14: Santa
12: crack.
14: Prop. I like that.
12: Santa Prop. Santa Prop Crack right there, yeah. But I'll be betting during this segment right here, apparently. I'm looking forward to that. But, while we're looking at this game in London, as Philly's trying to punch it in, of all the things that have gone wrong with Philly, right, and the injuries, the lackluster play, they came into this game 0 for their last 17 on third down.
13: That's crazy.
12: That's insane. Will Shipley into the end zone.
13: Only 2 yards, though, Crack.
12: That's right. Only a 2-yard touchdown.
13: He's got six yards carry now. 6 yards.
14: Yeah. Okay. Yeah, I know he had 3.
13: Yeah.
12: We're on good pace.
13: I got him in fantasy, though. I picked him up because everyone's hurting out this week. So there we go. There we go. Schwartz fantasy. I check my lineup on Sundays. That's what I do for fantasy.
12: Wow, that's the best of both worlds right there. Only 2 yards. We're on the under for Shipley's rushing. And you get the touchdown in fantasy. That's the best of both worlds.
13: Who knows? Yeah.
12: But of all those things, injuries, Lane retires, lackluster play, all that. What would you say has been the worst thing that's gone wrong with Philly thus far?
13: I just don't love the pairing of the offensive coordinator to the personnel, to Jalen Hurts. Seems to be the problem, and I think Hurts, it's so funny because Hurts, his 2 best games ever were both in Super Bowls, which is wild to say because what I'm about to say is crazy. Then it's just like, I don't think he's a win because quarterback. He's a win with quarterback, right? Mm-hmm. Which is crazy because again, he played great in the Super Bowl. So I don't know how you say that and you compare that with the Super Bowl games. But if things break down, if things are not perfect, I'm not sure he's the guy that's going to get you win a bunch of games with. We see this with, Mahomes and it's not perfect for Allen or Jackson. They make it work. I just feel like with Hurts, you just don't see that.
12: Yeah, I think that's fair. Listen, man, I've been a little bit more, critical. There are some things that, I don't know, people react to. I called Nick Foles Nick Fools because he was fooling people into believing he was actually a franchise quarterback.
13: Oh,
12: he was never a franchise quarterback, right? Like, he just played great.
13: The two best games of his life were the NFC Championship game and the Super Bowl.
12: And he was fantastic. We can't take anything away from him. The upset against the Patriots in the Super Bowl is legendary. Will always be legendary. Doesn't mean he can go to Jacksonville and now all of a sudden he's a franchise quarterback. He never was. And with Jalen Hurts, he's just a guy. He's not a difference-making, special, upper echelon quarterback. You can win games with him, as you just said, Jeff, but he's not going to be the reason why you win a bunch of games in spite of all these things that are going on with them right now. Like Lane retires, Saquon's hurt, Devontae's hurt. It's like, don't worry, you got Hurts. He'll get you the promised land. Like, that's just not what he is. And that's okay. There are a lot of quarterbacks that can be starters in this league.
13: Sure.
12: And they're not going to be special difference makers. He's in that group.
13: I think because you pay him a lot of money, you'd like to see it more, right? You'd like
12: absolutely.
13: A little more. Which, again, that's fair for a lot of quarterbacks. You pay a lot of money, too. You pay this guy and X percent of your cap, but you want to see more production from these guys. But the fact is, it's just doesn't happen, right? Like, it's hard to play that position. And we just don't see, a lot of quarterbacks that are true difference makers. Again, Hurts has won a Super Bowl. Like, he's not a bum, obviously. And he lost another one where he played well in. It's just when things are great, it's all good. When it's not, it's just not as crisp.
12: Yeah.
14: Is this a live run back or is that something else you're showing?
13: No, that was the penalty from the first.
14: And you know what? That touchdown's bad for us though. Believe it or not, on the prop, because a couple things. You don't want to give him a confidence boost. You don't want to give the Eagles a confidence boost. It's actually bad for many reasons, that penalty and that whole thing that aggravates me. But listen, the Eagles are right back in this game. I mean, coming off a tough loss to the Rams and blowing a double-digit fourth-quarter lead, these injuries, Barkley, Smith, and several other ones, you know, but you don't want to give them something. I mean, Jacksonville's been playing well, for sure, but you just don't want to even give them any strength. It's momentum. I hate it. I'm hoping, just based on a prop, it's all I have on this game, I'm hoping that Jacksonville goes out ahead again, and you know, they're not going to be running the ball. That's just me thinking outside the box a little bit about that score, and you know, they were really like throwing him up in the air, and Shipley's such a little guy, he's like, we could put him on top of a birthday cake, and these guys are like throwing him up like nothing, like a little piece of, it's unbelievable. But anyway, just me thinking from a prop standpoint. I don't really watch a lot of these. When you have a Sunday, by the way, guys, both of you guys, when you're watching Sunday afternoon, do you have all your props on paper? That's probably the way to do it, right in front of you, and you know what's going on per game. I don't. No. That's what I'm saying. So
12: I throw them in there, and if I forget about them, even better, right? Because I'll just start focusing in and
14: four screens on, and all right, I need this guy in this game, this guy in this game, and
13: I write them down when I make them, so I remember I don't make two of the same wager, but then I just forget where I put it, so I don't like.
14: Okay.
13: Or it's in like my notebook when I go to New York, because a lot of them come Wednesday, Thursday, and I just like don't take it out of my backpack, so I just make sure that hopefully I just don't double up on stuff. But I have no idea.
12: Okay. By the way, how about this little nugget here? Willie Lampkin, he's starting for the Eagles. He's 5'11". He's the shortest Eagles offensive lineman to start in 69 years.
13: I love it so much.
12: It's just a fire hydrant out there his thing, right? Awesome. Right next to Jordan Mailata, who's like 6'8", by the way.
13: Yeah, the contrast is crazy, right, between
12: those
13: two?
12: That's amazing.
13: It's a lot of fun.
12: Yeah, it's really cool. All right, well, hey, listen, Crack just mentioned you could put Will Shipley on a birthday cake. You could also put Isaac Lohenkron on a birthday cake and really enlighten the festivities.
11: Just as long as I don't have to pop out of it wearing nothing but a sash.
12: That's right. You're retired from those days.
11: Yeah. Only by about 2 weeks, but I apologize.

0: they think. Rolling right, fire. That ball's going to be caught. That's Marco Washington, 45, 40. Ball on the right sideline, 35, 25, 20, 15, 10, 5. Into the end zone, touchdown. Parker Washington scores, and Jackson Vale strikes first.
1: And then, moments ago in the second quarter, Philadelphia tied the game on a two-yard touchdown run by Will Shipley. 7-7, 6.5 minutes left in the second quarter, and the Jaguars about to punt the ball now to Philadelphia. On Saturday night in Game 5 of the American League Division Series, the Cleveland Guardians led the Chicago White Sox 2-0 with two out of the top of the ninth inning. Here was Hall of Famer Tom Hamilton on station WTAM.
2: Swing!
1: They'll face Tampa Bay in the American League Championship Series. College football Saturday night. Number 2, Georgia won its 6th-ranked Alabama 20-17. While number 10, LSU led Kentucky in overtime 34-33 as Kentucky went for a do-or-die 2-point conversion attempt. Let's dial in Tom Leach and Jeff Pecoro on WLAP.
3: And now the three guys to the right split out wide. Minchie, he can run it! And he does!
4: Oh my! 2 points and Kentucky! Wins the game in overtime!
5: Oh my goodness!
4: Kenny Money Minchie!
5: Wow!
1: Wow indeed, guys. Back to you.
6: I do love the evil laughing in the background. That is fantastic. What a great call. And that was way too easy for Kentucky to get a 2-point conversion win like that. They showed a graphic last night that Kentucky is the only team in FBS history to win back-to-back overtime games by 1 point. So it's a little wordy, right? Like the first team on a Saturday evening, blah, blah, blah, all that type of stuff. But no, first team ever in FBS history to win 2 straight overtime games by 1 single point. So Will Stein rolling the dice, paying off over there in Lexington.
7: 2 straight weeks, baby. I love it, dude. He went quarterback sneak with an empty, like LSU. I'm like, guys, come on. You have a mobile quarterback. You got to have someone in the middle. You can't have 4 for 4. And two, also, when teams are in empty like that at the 2-yard line, a lot of times the defensive line will stunt, right? They'll kind of like wrap guys around to prevent the quarterback running. Else you just rush straight. They just rush straight. Right. And Minshew went right up the middle. Good for Coach Stein getting that win there. And, man, they hired a good coach. He can coach, man.
6: Yeah, he's doing a great job so far. And, listen, another strip sack. The Jags didn't lose the football, but listen, man, the Eagles are out there playing. They've got a good defense. Jalen Carter forcing a fumble. The Jags got back on it, were able to punt. But
7: it's the NFL, man.
6: Hey, man. Yeah.
7: We get paid every week to play. And the thing is, the Eagles' defensive line, too, has not been playing that well. Like, they have not put up their standard. Clearly, this week, they're showing what they can be. Jalen Carter's incredible. They just haven't been played that well.
6: Yeah. No doubt about that. All right, let's keep our million right here. Let's do this.
8: I thought. Keep your millions.
9: Yes, sir. Let's go.
6: Okay, it's the underdog deal right here where when you sign up, they give you $1 million and you have to answer 20 questions and distribute your $1 million between higher or lower. And you keep whatever is left after those 20 questions if you have anything left. We've the baton back to me over here.
7: Okay.
6: And great. I've got a guy in mind. I don't know if you guys are going to go thumbs up or thumbs down on this, but I like Isaiah Likely again, the Giants tight end. I like him higher than 39.5 receiving yards. They're taking on the Washington Commanders today. A couple of reasons why. If you look at tight end targets, right, how many times the ball is thrown to them, you've got Trey McBride is leading all tight ends, the Arizona Cardinals tight end, with 46 targets. Yeah. Isaiah Likely is number 2 on the list. He gets a ton of targets. He's got 35 targets this season. And his target share only trails Jaxon Smith-Njigba and CeeDee Lamb. Across the entire league, he has almost 32% of the Giants' target share. So they're throwing him the ball. I don't know if you've seen the Commanders' defense. Not stellar. I like him to get to 40 receiving yards today. You guys concur?
7: I think so. The tight end tends to be a favorite weapon of any quarterback, right? And you look at what Jameis Winston sort of can and can't do, that it makes sense to want to target a guy like that. And he's been a big part of that offense week after week. And if they're behind today, too,

0: I think they could be. That's another opportunity to throw the ball in this instance. So yeah, I'm pro. I'm glad I'm not choosing this week, Brian, because I have not been chosen right once yet.
1: Oh wow. Okay. Yeah. Well, hey, it happens.
0: Millions. Yeah.
1: Crack, you good with this?
2: I'm rooting for you.
1: Okay. Oh boy. Kiss it. All right. 500,000 on both sides, just so we survive the week, right?
0: No. Like, I think for four straight weeks, Crack has taken likely under.
2: Right. That's what I was thinking.
0: I think
2: but,
0: like four straight weeks, like we got under.
2: And, no, but
0: it is funny when you do that, Crack. When you give out the same person, you know, every week, and the number gets lower and lower and lower. So like, it'll be like, oh, Eagles up 14-7. Good news though.
2: Wow, you're way ahead of us.
0: Shipley now has only 5 yards rushing because he went for minus one the first play of the drive.
2: I'm on third and ten, and they're just lining up.
0: This is the most NFL game of all time.
1: Wow.
0: Like this is the most, right?
1: Yeah. Hey, listen, man, they get paid too. Right? They got a lot of talent still on this team.
2: Jesus.
1: Yeah, that's embarrassing though. Third and ten, and that was a do-si-do right into the end zone for Darius Cooper, man. Like
2: God.
1: That can't happen. That's just a bad job right there. Yeah. And well, hey man, that's why they play the games over here. As I always screw his name up, Monteric Brown, I think is how you say it. He just got burned. Absolutely got burned. Corner from Arkansas, and he had nothing for Darius Cooper right there. As the Schwartz Syndicate is ahead of us, you know. 14-7 Eagles.
0: I'm watching like,
1: what?
0: YouTube TV.
1: Third and 10. Like how in the world? Okay, it is touchdown. Yeah. Wow. Okay, it's ahead of us. All right, we've got Jeff Schwartz, 8-year NFL veteran. Bill Krakenberger, professional sports handicapper. I'm Brian Noe. By the way, we're all in on Isaiah Likely. $1 million, even though the kiss of death with Crack saying I'm rooting for you. I think everyone is old for their lifetime when Crack says I'm rooting for you. It's like the kiss of death right there. We'll see if we can be the one time it wins. Coming up next, the Parlay Platter. We each have one selection for you. We pool it together for a greater payout. We'll get you a collective play right around the corner. It's Fox Sports Radio's Countdown to Kickoff. 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
7: Hope you're having a great Sunday. Forecast today, clouds, showers, even pockets of heavier rain from time to time. High temperature in the mid-range of the 80s, about 86 or so, but it's a 60% coverage of showers, downpours, and even a few thunder showers. Now, later today, big push of drier air, almost a cold front of sorts. That's going to help to really change things up. Tomorrow, we'll really notice it, even out the door, not as muggy. Morning lows around 70, daytime highs in the mid-range of the 80s, staying nice and dry for most of the week. With Central Florida's certified most accurate forecast, I'm WESH 2 First Warning meteorologist Eric Burris.
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2: Okay, let's go to Green Bay, Chicago. I'm going to put a total in here. Get off the props for a second. I like the over in this game, or the score more than 46.5 Green Bay, Chicago. A lot of points, hopefully.
1: Okay.
0: All right, I like
1: it. Over action.
0: But the Packers, interesting team. But, we'll see what they give us today. Off that bad Falcons loss. Yikes, that was not a good performance from them. All right. One thing that Brian and I talk about when it comes to one player is Christian McCaffrey over receiving. in important games. This is something that that he does quite often, and against the better defenses in their division, he catches a lot of passes. So I'm not going to actually go with yards. I'm going to go with receptions over 4.5. So if you look to last year, against Seattle, he had 6 receptions in the first game and 9 the first game, 6 the last game. If you go to like other division, Rams, 8 receptions last season. The year before that, he was hurt most of that year. That happens. But the year before that, like, when they play good team, Baltimore's defense, 6 receptions. Like, this is what they do. They give him a ton of receptions. And so I'll go over 4.5 receptions against the Seattle defense.
1: Okay. Yeah, we definitely talk about that quite a bit. You know, something else we talk about a lot, Jeff, is Josh Allen, Bills quarterback in big games, how many rushing attempts he has.
0: Yes.
1: Like, I'll go over 7.5 rushing attempts for Josh Allen. It's a really ugly loss at home last week against the Patriots. Tomorrow night against the Rams, this is a high leverage spot. This is where you typically unleash Josh Allen's legs. Short yardage, scrambling, you know, all that type of stuff. If it's not there, he's going to look to get positive yardage instead of just throwing it away. So I like over 7.5 rushing attempts for Josh Allen tomorrow night.
2: All right, you guys going like with the props, yeah. And
0: should be a fun game tomorrow too. I mean, the best game of the week is going to end up being that one.
1: Yeah, how about that, Crack? It's role reversal over here. You've created a couple of monsters going with props in the parlay.
0: What did you get for the total, Crack?
2: 46.5.
0: Oh, I like it. Okay, let's do it. Yeah. Let's have some totals today.
1: Yeah. Anything else?
2: I'm
1: jump out?
2: More.
1: Yeah.
2: I think of you
1: sometimes. This game, like Browns Jets, 39.5. I'll hear your voice. Just by mistake, it can go over when a total's in the 30s like that.
2: Dude, it's true, dude, but I
0: Oklahoma,
2: lean to the under.
0: Oklahoma,
2: there.
0: Texas.
1: Yeah, right, yeah.
0: Oklahoma,
1: yeah.
0: Texas yesterday. The total was 38.5. Two defensive touchdowns. I mean, 2 non-offensive scores.
1: I know right. It. You're drawing dead at the end of the game, whether it goes into overtime or not. It doesn't matter. You're still dead. Pretty crazy right there. All right, the previews continue on. We will get to one of the better matchups of the day, certainly the best storyline coming up.
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29: Guaranteed humor. Upcoming Jacksonville has a first down and goal at the Philadelphia 1. The Jaguars scored first on a 51-yard first quarter touchdown pass from Trevor Lawrence to Parker Washington. But then in the second quarter, the Eagles tied it on a 2-yard touchdown run by Will Shipley and then took the lead 3 minutes and 15 seconds later when Jalen Hurts threw a 62-yard touchdown pass to Darius Cooper. On Saturday night, the Cleveland Guardians won Game 5 of the American League Division Series over the Chicago White Sox 2-0 to advance to the American League Championship Series against the Tampa Bay Rays. While in college football on Saturday night, number 2 Georgia victorious at 6th-ranked Alabama 20-17. I'm Isaac Lowenkron.
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1: Oh, what is going on? Happy Sunday to you. Happy Week 5. As we got drama in London over here. As I didn't see who was carrying the ball, but you're short yardage, 1 yard away, and he stuck the ball out there trying to get to the goal line. It
0: wasn't even close.
1: Like it could have been loose. Yeah, not even close, right, Jeff? To do that right there. It might have been knocked loose, so we're awaiting. The Schwartz Syndicate's ahead of us. Oh, they're saying Eagles ball right now.
0: It's Chris Rodriguez.
1: What are you doing? Jags look like the Eagles the first 4 weeks.
0: No, right, I don't think he tried to reach out. He just rolled over on his back and got. Was he trying to reach out? No.
1: Yeah, he stuck it out. I think he did just a little bit.
0: Carter just knocked it out.
1: Ojomo. Yeah.
0: Ojomo did.
1: Yeah. Who was it? Yeah, it was Ojomo.
0: Yeah.
1: Yeah, he knocked it out. I don't think he's down. I think he's done. Unless the only way is if they ruled forward progress stopped and you really.
0: No, I don't think that would be crazy.
1: I don't know. You could. He wasn't going anywhere, but it would have been a quick whistle. I think it's going to be Eagles ball.
2: Jesus.
1: Yeah, I think it's going to stand. You, Jeff, what do you think? Eagles ball?
0: Eagles ball, yeah.
1: Yeah, I think so. Wow.
2: Wow, what a key mistake.
0: Oh, wait, they ruled it. No, they ruled him progress stop.
1: Forward progress.
0: Jags have the ball. Unless it's a replay. Brian's
2: ahead of us.
1: I'm not ahead of you. Yeah, Jeff's ahead of us. Yeah, yeah.
0: No, they ruled him. They must have ruled him down because Jacksonville has the ball again. Yeah, 11 seconds left.
1: He wasn't going forward anymore, right? So,
2: wow,
1: man,
2: I could have swore I just seen the refs point Eagle ball.
0: They did,
1: but no one said anything. Replay assist, quick replay assist, you know, yeah. We got another stoppage. Timeout Eagles. So this is kind of like Bama and Georgia at halftime with Bama going for it and getting the touchdown. So we'll see how this sequence plays out. Sirianni is confused and like, you just said it was our ball. What's going on here? Pretty crazy. Wow. All right, we'll keep you updated on that. How about Bears? The Bears against the Packers today. The Bears. Bears favored by 1.5 on the road. Total is 46.5. Crack, you got your eye on the total
2: Bears.
1: Right there. Yes, absolutely. Oh, yeah. And we'll get to all the ins and outs of the game, the matchup, and all of that. But the first thing is the storyline, which is Mike Ditka, the coach, passing away at the age of 86. Obviously a football legend.
2: Oh, yeah.
1: Hall of Fame tight end. Hall of Fame personality, right? One of the great characters in football history. And he passes away. There's all this speculation. Is Ben Johnson going to wear the Mike Ditka famous sweater on the sideline today? And, you know, beyond that, just the animosity in this rivalry, like the animosity is back between Ben Johnson, Matt LaFleur, the respective head coaches here. I love it. I'm here for all of that. And this matchup certainly isn't short on that. Icy handshakes after the game. I love all that type of stuff. But it's another chapter in this rivalry where, can you imagine if the Packers pull off the upset at home today with everything going on with the Bears, with Mike Ditka passing away? There are a lot of people that think, oh, Bears by a million. Like just because of Ditka passing away. And that's not necessarily the case. Any lean for you on this game, Jeff?
0: Yeah, I mean, the contrarian play would be to lean the Packers here, right? I mean, the Packers have looked really bad. They're not playing terribly well. And all of a sudden, here come the Bears with Ben Johnson. Now, no Caleb Williams again today, right? I thought, you know, that plays a role, obviously, in how they can play. They've won two in a row without him. They look really good, you know, winning two. I think this is a dream scenario for the Bears, right? Like, if you split your games without a starting quarterback, you feel great. They've won two of them, so maybe they just give Caleb Williams one more week. It just would be very NFL for the Packers to win this game, right? Like, that's what this league is. The league, every week is a new week, and you know, the Bears had, what, 85 plays, the Jets like 35 last week, which is just an insane stat. I don't have a great lean on this one, even though I would take the Packers. The bartender, who's 3-8, by the way, this year, 3-8 this year, is on the Bears. On the Bears today. The Bears.
2: Wow.
0: So I played the Packers for that reason. I didn't take them myself. I probably won't use them for the crack challenge.
1: Do you personally know the bartender, by the way, Jeff?
0: No. So Sammy P, who I do crack knows Sammy. I work with Sammy. It's a legitimate bartender in Chicago. Like, I've seen pictures of him. I've talked to him on the phone. And he's an average Joe. He texts him stuff like he shares the text on the Twitter. He goes like, the Bears are locking this one up. Like, just stuff ever.
1: Right.
0: Like, and he just loses. Just loses. And he had a winning year last year, but it's coming back to earth now.
1: That's funny.
2: Yeah, this is the time to jump on betting against the bartender for sure. And you know what? I think he'd be so happy to know we're talking about him on Fox Nationwide.
1: There you go.
0: Sure.
2: I think he'd be really, really excited. So maybe we should get his name and give him a shout out. All right, you know, he'll be hiding under the bar, though, when people walk in. So the Packers and Bears, of course, they renew NFL's oldest rivalry today at Lambeau. This will be the 214th meeting between the teams It's unbelievable. 214 games these guys have played against each other. Green Bay holding the all-time series lead. The game also comes, like you said, just days after the passing of legendary Bears coach Mike Ditka, one of NFL's most recognizable personalities and a cultural icon, let's call him. Ditka was known for his colorful personality, cartoonish persona. He was also really the first pop culture coach. Everyone remembers the famous The Bear sketches on Saturday Night Live. He did a lot of them. He's definitely going to be missed. And, you know, a guy that follows me, I follow him back, Kevin Clark, on Twitter. He had a great interview with Jim Nantz.
1: I've got that audio, Crack, if you want to hear. It's a tremendous story. You're talking about the C notes? Is that what you're getting to?
2: I tweeted it out last night. Okay, so don't say it yet. Okay.
1: Yeah, no, it's so I'll play it for you. Now, this is 2 minutes, which is approximately a decade in radio years, right? It's a very long soundbite, but what a story! Exactly what you're talking about, Crack.
2: I love it.
1: Mike Ditka and the tipping. You'll love this story too, Jeff. Check this out.
5: I'll tell you how badass he was. We did 20 weeks a year of the NFL today. 17 weeks of the regular season. Wild card divisional AFC championship. And then, of course, if we had the Super Bowl, it'd be 21 weeks. I noticed when Mike would come to New York, sometimes I'd go and pick him up, and we'd go play golf on a Friday. And we'd go out to dinner Friday night. Saturday, we had meetings with our team. And Sunday, we'd do the show. Spent a lot of time with Mike. I noticed early on that all he carried were $100 bills. All he did was peel off C notes all the time. Buy a beer at the bar on the way out to dinner. Yeah, can I just, give me a Budweiser. $100, keep the change. Coat check. Comes into a restaurant, comes out, $100. Man on the street, homeless. There was one guy that kind of understood the routine, and he was there every week. Every time. $100 bill.
1: Oh my.
5: I finally got up the nerve to say, hey, coach, why don't you ever get change? why just the hondos? He says, hey, what's the difference anyway? He said, you know, the way I look at it, when I die and they drop me down into the ground, I hope there's a little opening in that coffin. And my last $100 bill comes flying out and goes up into the sky and drifts away. That would make me happy. So I said, this gets a little pricey, doesn't it? It's not that bad, Jim. He said, here's the way I rationalize it in my head. We got 20 weeks. I come every single Friday to New York. I come in with 50 $100 bills, $5,000. And at the end of the season, I'm spending $100,000. I've allocated $100,000 to the football season to go enjoy myself in New York. And that's the way it is. I take $5,000 in cash in hundreds every single week. And that's what he did.
1: What a story, huh?
2: I loved it. I tweeted it out last night. I thought it was so cool. And it made me think of Jeff Schwartz going to New York every week, and I'm going to tell Meredith that he's going to start bringing $1,000. We're not going to go five. $1,000 and $100 bills and do the same thing in honor of Mike Ditka for the rest of the season.
1: Yeah, there you go. I love that. Yeah, absolutely.
0: I'll just put it in my account, and she won't know anything about it. Just add it in there. Giants get stopped on fourth down. Take the field goal.
1: Yeah, take the field goal. No one wants to kick it. It's crazy.
2: What are they doing?
0: Just take
2: there?
0: The field goal.
1: I know.
2: Take the field goal there.
1: They had a couple of plays from the one. Couldn't get it in. Tried a pass play. There were 5 seconds left. Lawrence threw a pass to Brian Thomas Jr. in the corner of the end zone. Incomplete. And thankfully, there was 1 second left. I mean, barely hit the ground before it went to triple zeros. But to get one more play, to Jeff's point, they don't take the field goal. They go for a touchdown again. They go with a little jet sweep action, and Zach Bond just shoots in there.
2: Did not take the field
1: tackle
2: goal
1: for loss. Yeah,
0: that's wild. I think Bond is hurt. Is that him on the ground? Crack. Will Shipley questionable to return with
1: Jaylen's
0: injury.
1: Hunt. Yeah.
2: Oh, okay.
1: Yeah. So, Shipley's questionable, but
0: we might get there unless they You know, some books like void, like if you a first half protection thing, do they void it the other direction? If the under hits, do you get voided for that as well?
1: No.
0: Yeah. Actually, you know what?
2: You're last paying for that, by the way, with these books.
0: I'm not paying for it. You're paying 3%.
2: It's ridiculous.
0: I don't pay for that. It's a stupid thing.
2: It's a new, by the way, what we're talking about, folks, this just happened like this season.
0: I don't pay for this,
2: you could,
0: by the way.
2: You could pay, I think, 3% of your bet or up to 3% of your bet for injury protection. Total sucker bet. Stay away from it. Absolutely. I'll tell you what. Some of these books, boy, they just want to take every single dollar you have on all different, so many different things. So, I seen that new thing. Stay at it. Wow, Hunt. Oh, God, looking at that injury.
1: That looks bad, yeah.
2: Ooh. Oh, I wish they would have shown
1: Hunt, him. Yeah. How many more bad breaks can the Eagles withstand over here, man? Like,
0: it seems like a season, you know, that just from, you know, they're just not going to.
2: Meanwhile, they're winning 14-7.
0: They're winning 14-7. Yeah. Jacksonville Live seems like maybe a play that might enter the account here with the way the first half has gone.
1: Yeah, right.
0: It feels a little harder on to do this on, in the NFL. Like college, I feel really good about taking Jacksonville. You have more time, too, more plays. You know, you just feel better about that type of thing than you would in the NFL. Interesting, last night, correct, a game time for a game was moved, like the day before the game. Utah got moved by like 2.5 hours. Mm-hmm. And I was curious if the books would void it. I couldn't find house rules on that, but luckily they did not. Because the game got moved from like 10:30 to 8 because of weather.
1: So you're on the right side on that one, correct, Jeff?
0: Yeah, I got home. So, yeah, not barely, but basically Kansas, I took Utah minus 15.5. They won by 17. Mm-hmm. And Kansas under 17.5 points. Kansas scored 17 points off turnovers. And ended with 24, so that was fun.
1: Goodness, the Isaiah Marshall experience, right?
0: Yeah,
1: there, you know? Yeah.
0: Basically, the game went like I thought it would, and you know, sometimes you win, sometimes you lose, and that's the way it works.
1: Hey, man. Well, hey, at least your bet cashed. That's good.
0: Yes.
1: That's the worst in baseball, by the way. You're on an over. It's 11-10 in the sixth inning. Rain? Nope, doesn't count. What do you mean? I went over by
0: 40 went over.
1: Yeah, oh, that's the worst.
0: Oh, how about the White Sox, buddy? Jeez.
1: 21 strikeouts yesterday?
0: They had 17 or 19 in game three.
1: Yeah, I think it was 19. And
0: you had a chance to win the series at home with two, and you did. That's not good.
1: That's insane. So they struck out 40 times in two games? I think that's correct.
0: Yeah.
1: They struck out 40 of like the 54 outs they had. 40 strikeouts of 54. That's insanity right there.
0: Crazy, right?
1: Put the ball in play, White Sox. What is going on? My gosh. And Gavin Williams off short rest. What a performance yesterday.
2: You should get a nice money line here if you're thinking about taking Jacksonville live, plus about $1.30 live. Mm-hmm. And because the second half, they're only four and a half point favorite Jacksonville in the second half. So that might be a – I'm not betting it, but I'm just saying if you were looking at it. I think that's...
1: Come on, Crack. The water's inviting. Jump on in here. Why not?
2: Nah. I don't really do a lot of live wagering, and I'll tell you why. Uh-huh. It's tough enough to beat 11-10. Now you put in literally some of the books are charging 12-10 on live wagering, and it's so, you know, like perfect example. I'm looking at a place that's charging minus 160, come back 120. Come on. Come on. What are we doing?
1: Right,
2: the kids don't know. They've conditioned kids. And I say the under 30 crowd that when Paschal was repealed, they have conditioned them because they never gambled before. Oh, that's the way it's supposed to be, right? No. 160, you know, come back 140. No. That's the way it was for 100 years. And books were making millions of dollars driving Cadillacs, smoking cigars. That they've been doing it for years. So now these corporations.
0: We owe money to Jeff? In the desert.
2: Yeah. So anyway, yeah, no, it's so hard to lay the juice on, you know, some charge 115 each way, some charge 120 each way. That's just, it's almost unbeatable, 120 both ways. But there are opportunities. If you have multiple outs, if you have opportunities, like I said, so you'll get, Jacksonville plus 120 here. I'm looking at live, but yet other spots have plus 130, even 135. So now you're cutting into that. instead of I can actually lay now, you know, minus 145 and take 135. So now because you have multiple outs, it does become okay to play. It's almost like a baseball 10-cent line. So, but you have to have multiple outs. Most people don't. It's amazing to me, guys, how many times people walk into the sports book that they're in, don't look at any other line, and bet more than $50. If you're betting $50 or more, I'll tell you right now, shame on you if you don't have more the outs in Vegas. When you come to Vegas, we have so many places to bet. So, anyway.
1: By the way, can I give you a couple of ugly Packers stats for you real fast?
2: Sure.
1: Going back to Bears-Packers here. How about this? Packers, they have the worst – the Packers have the worst rushing offense in the entire league. They only average 58 rushing yards per game. They have yet to score a rushing touchdown in four games. They don't have a rushing touchdown. Also, the Packers' offense, how about this? They've scored 8 total touchdowns through 4 games. That's it. Not a whole lot of offense over here. The Bears, number one rushing attack in the league. Packers against the rush, not good either. 28th rush defense. So, not so, and Jeff, the offensive line, if you look at the Packers' offensive line, which has been brutal, they're signing these free agents. Kevin Zeitler, I think, is going to start today. We might have Lakin Tomlinson starting today. A couple of guys that just got signed as free agents could be in the Packers starting unit today against the Bears. So, I don't know, man. I think it's got to be a big Jordan Love game for the Packers. I can't imagine much rushing success today.
0: Yeah, so the thing that thinks about, you know, backing the Packers today is, like, I've sort of made a rule this year that we're not backing teams that have really bad offensive lines.
1: Mm-hmm.
0: Like, that's not been profitable this season. And, you know, if you're getting, like, the Dolphins were 10.5 last week, then sure, back a bad offensive line. But not when it's a pick 'em, essentially, mm-hmm. right? Not when you're getting a point or two. Yep. And the Dolphins did get home last week. Thank you for the Vikings head for falling down there at the end. But, you know, I'm okay taking those points if I have a over 10, over 7. But near a pick 'em, betting on a bad offensive line is a really tough look. Now, the Bears' defense has been better this year. It's not great still. It's been better. But the Packers, it's sort of like put up or shut up time now, right, after that loss. Like, if Coach doesn't do it now, when's he going to do it?
2: And speaking of which, Jeff and Brian, you guys both know that's the right move, falling down at the one-yard line there.
1: Yes. Game's over right there. Yes.
2: But, you know, every sports book in America, you know what was said. Fix! Fix! Yeah. Because they're laying points on Minnesota. And I didn't even get involved in the controversy on Twitter, but I seen, so yeah, that's the only way to do it. Just real quick before we go here, you know, I quoted I tweeted out last night by Kevin Clark, the interview that he did. I thought it was great with Jim Nantz. Brian played a great clip from there. So I have a friend, Kevin Clark, though, that's in Scranton, Pennsylvania. He owns Clarky Billiards. A shout out to him, because people are saying, wait a minute, Kevin Clark. That's your buddy. He listens to every show. So I said, nope, different Kevin Clark. But, yeah, shout out to Clarky Billiards there. But, yeah, great clip, a great soundbite by the Kevin Clark who interviewed Mike. Interviewed Jim Nantz. Pretty great on Mike Dicka.
1: Very cool stuff. And is that not where you cut your teeth as an up-and-coming billiard shark right there?
2: Was it? I was a – people don't know that. I grew up in pool halls. Yeah, I don't talk about it too much. Because I don't recommend anyone to do it, but I grew up in playing pool and amongst the greatest game makers. Now, you don't have to be the best player, and you know, as long as you make a great game. As long as you flash the cash, act like you got a lot of money, and you show, hey, you have a chance to make, you have a chance to get this money off me. However, it's going to cost you in the way of a good spot. So, you know, you actually, it's all part of the art of the hustle. But very good question, Brian. Yeah, pool and poker and pitching quarters and flipping quarters. And there's a lot of things I did as a kid on that boardwalk town that I grew up on. And, so thanks for bringing that up, because that is where I, broke in. That's right.
1: There you go. Absolutely. That's Bill Krakenberger, professional sports handicapper, Jeff Schwartz, 8-year NFL veteran. I'm Brian Noe. 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All right, coming up next, this team's record looks great, but their formula is not built to last. 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Unleash your dog.
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15: 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Hit that thumbs up icon and comment away. 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All right, we got the Vikings at the Saints today. Saints, a 1.5-point home underdog. Totals 41.5. Look, you look at the Vikings, 4-0 record. That's great. They're playing great defense, you know, dialing up the blitzes left and right with Brian Flores over there. But, man, this offense got to be a whole lot better. The only team that's averaging fewer yards per play than the Colts is the Vikings. They are dead last. They're dead last in passing offense. I'm not saying they need to be the greatest show on turf, but you got to see some semblance of offense over here. And also the other thing is, Jeff, think about this. Aaron Jones Sr., this is the heaviest early season workload in his career. He's had 72 carries through four games. Jordan Mason has a broken thumb. They should get him back after the bye week very soon. But it's been Aaron Jones Sr., left, right, center, let's do it again, run it back, and no passing game. They have to have a much better offense to really get somewhere this season. Although they're 4-0, it's a misleading 4-0 because their offense has been that anemic.
23: I like the spot for the Saints. I like for the reasons you mentioned about the Vikings offense. Like that's a problem, right? It's not been good for weeks now for the entire season. Their defense is really good, but you have a poor offense on the road, and New Orleans got embarrassed, man. They're absolutely embarrassed last week against the Falcons. There's going to be a little bit of fight back from the Saints team. It's hard to play New Orleans. It's a loud crowd. It's a passionate crowd. Now, of course, again, you have this offense that just has been sort of, unimaginative, not as good as we thought. I mean, look, we think Kevin O'Connell is like an offensive genius. Hasn't looked that way this year. And I feel like everyone's going to point to 4-0 Minnesota, 4-0 Minnesota. I'm like, okay, well, they're 4-0. I get that. But it hasn't looked like it should. And so I'm on the Saints today, crack. They'll be my crack challenge. A good spot to take a home dog here with a public all over the 4-0 team.
24: All right. Undefeated Vikings. Visit the Saints today, like you said. And Minnesota sitting at 4-0, New Orleans 1-3. Despite their perfect record, Vikings have struggled offensively. They're averaging just 137 passing yards per game. Have yet to reach a total of 250 yards between rushing and receiving. It's amazing, actually, thinking about that this team, because you guys know how high I was on Minnesota last year. And they disappointed me, and this year now they're 4-0. Injuries also becoming a major concern, though. Minnesota could be without star Justin Jefferson and both starting tackles, so that's going to make their life a little bit tougher today. Saints struggled against the run, but Minnesota hasn't been very effective running the ball either. So look for Vikings to try to establish a run here a little bit early today. One advantage now, New Orleans quarterback, Tyler Shough, he's been effective against the blitz, completing 72% of his passes, 4 touchdowns, just 1 interception against extra pressure. One of my guys on my podcast is real high on the Saints this year. He was pretty with the spread and stuff. He every week was picking the Saints. So this week he's actually against the Saints. So we'll see what happens here. And I have a guy that I know in Long Ranch, New Jersey, that reached out to me that loved the Saints today. Now when he sees the Schwartz syndicates on it, I don't know. Man, you guys match up.
23: I would not be on. I mean, it's been a rough year for the crack challenge, the old crack challenge. The Eagles, by the way, just got a third down, terrible third down play, and the right guard got hurt, the starting right guard. They might be now down 4 offensive linemen.
15: Crazy.
23: So.
15: Yeah, wow. Tyler Steen just got banged up. That's a pass, by the way. That's not a fumble. That's close. I thought the arm was going forward. I thought it was a pass, too. But, yeah, we'll see what they rule. Yeah, escaped it, right? They third and short, pass, yep. Jeff. Like, just shows you they have no running game. It was a good play, a little completion of Mekhi Lemon set up probably 2nd and 3-ish, right? Try to run the ball, nothing. Try to pass it, pressure, nothing. Like, it's incomplete. They got a punt. Yeah.
24: Yeah.
15: But, that just shows you no running game. The Eagles of old, 2nd and 3, they dial it up to Saquon. Maybe it rips off a 15-yard gain, but it's probably a first down. Not these Eagles right now, man. They don't have the offensive line.
23: Do you think Sirianni makes it the next year? I would say no.
24: According to everything I'm reading, no.
15: My guess is no. But
23: if he is let go, does any NFL team hire him to be head coach ever again?
15: Yeah, we've talked about this. We don't think so, right? He might go back to college.
23: I think he's great in college. But, my point is, you can't keep a coach, in my opinion. Even Zach Taylor, in my opinion, would be hired again as head coach. A bunch of Bengals fans don't like him sometimes. Like, he would be hired again as head coach. He's been to a Super Bowl, been in a championship game. Mm-hmm. Nick Sirianni is never going to be hired again to be head coach in the NFL.
15: And Zach Taylor's an offensive guy, right?
23: Correct. Sirianni's supposed to be. He's an offensive guy, too. He just doesn't call plays. And he can't help the offense at all, which is, again, problem to be an offensive guy if you can't do any of those things.
15: That's problematic, absolutely. By the way, a little bow on the Vikings. So, good news, scoring defense, they're allowing a league low 12.8 points per game. Allow 13 points per game, which is fantastic. On the other side of that, Jeff, this will give you offensive linemen nightmares. How about the Dolphins getting 17 pressures last week against the Vikings? They had 4 sacks. They had 0 sacks heading into that game. They had 4 of them last week against the Vikings. So, a lot to clean up offensively. You got something on that, Jeff?
23: I was going to say, the Dolphins are going to be my team this year. I feel like I'm just going to bet on most weeks when they're getting a touchdown and just sort of live with the ride of the Vikings. Like, it's not going to be perfect every week, but it feels like they're a really good, this is an underdog team. I'm just going to bet on them getting a touchdown every time I can.
15: Hey, man. Well, hey, hopefully thins up for you, Hopefully they rise up for you again here today if you go with them against the Bengals. Hey, speaking of rising up, how about our guy Isaac Lowenkron? Always brings the fire to the occasion. He's got the latest for us. What's going on, Ilo?
4: Cheerio, pip pip. Let's start in London, where the Eagles hold a 14-7 lead over the Jacksonville Jaguars a minute and a half into the third quarter. Jacksonville getting ready to begin a drive from its 15-yard line. They took a 7-0 lead in the first quarter on a 51-yard touchdown pass from Trevor Lawrence to Parker Washington. Eagles tied it in the second quarter on a 2-yard touchdown run by Will Shipley. And then, 3 minutes and 15 seconds later, they would take the lead. Here's the legendary Merrill Reese on WIP.
8: Hurts lines them up. Pierce to his left. Slot to the far side. Hurts back. He's stepping up. He is firing it. Caught! Right at the 30, 25, 20, 15, 10. Darius Cooper does it again. That was 53 yards.
4: 14-7, the Eagles leading the Jaguars a minute and a half into the third quarter. Minnesota Vikings receiver Justin Jefferson is active for their game about an hour and a half from now at New Orleans. He'd been questionable with an ankle injury. Vikings receiver Jordan Addison, however, inactive due to a hamstring injury. Receiver Odell Beckham Jr. inactive as well. Vikings offensive tackle Christian Darrisaw inactive because of a concussion. Las Vegas Raiders running back Ashton Gentry, meanwhile, is active. Gentry had been questionable for foot and ankle injuries for their game at New England. However, Gentry is active. On Saturday night, the Cleveland Guardians won Game 5 of the American League Division Series over the White Sox to advance the American League Championship Series against Tampa Bay. In college football, number 2 Georgia won its 6th-ranked Alabama 20-17, and Kentucky knocked off number 10 LSU at overtime 35-34. Guys?
15: Thank you, Ilo. It is Fox Sports Radio's Countdown to Kickoff, presented by Underdog. Unleash your dog. How about we go to the Raiders taking on the Patriots today? Patriots, a 3.5-point home favorite. Total is 44.5 at Underdog right there. Yeah. And, man, listen to this.

0: where the Patriots have multiple turnovers.
1: Yeah.
0: In all of the, it's the longest active streak in the NFL. So the turnover issues have plagued the Patriots. And, you know, when you're trying to cover a 3.5 point spread at home, Jeff, and you're turning the ball over like that, it gets a little dicey right there, real quick.
1: I had a question about the 3.5 for you, Crack. So the way I've looked at 3.5 over the years in the NFL is like they're begging people to take the Raiders here. Please take the Raiders plus 3.5, and they can't get people to do it. Otherwise, they would move, right? Like, you would think to people, like, oh, Raiders get 3.5 on the road? Well, wait, after, like, I'm taking the Patriots, all things Brian said, the Patriots are not good, and they turn the ball over too much. I feel like this was something that, is that what they're trying to do here? Like,
2: that was the old rumor in the sports books and stuff. When the line's 3.5, they're begging you to take the dog. When the line's 2.5, they're begging you to lay the favorite. So, I kind of don't go by that, but I do understand why people do. Speaking of which, real quick, but I remember, it just reminded me, Brian. So now, what's your travel plans? Are you going to be? Are you coming to Las Vegas next week? Anybody?
0: Yeah, I will be. Yeah, I'll be there. Yep.
2: You'll be there on the weekend? What are you coming for?
0: So the whole thing is to go to the Commanders-Niners Monday night game. That's the whole purpose. But right. I had to get creative and go through Vegas on my way to L.A. and all that good stuff, right? So I'll be there this coming Wednesday, and then I'll be there the following Tuesday and Wednesday as well.
2: I guess what I'm asking is, there's about a 90% chance I have a suite for the Raiders and Bills. So if you're here, that's awesome.
1: If you're into such a thing about going to a football game in a suite, that bar I went to in Vegas to get the wings, the Buffalo bar. They talked about what they're doing for this game. It sounds like that might be like a pregame spot to be.
2: I wasn't going to go, but I got to go to a game, and I was invited to go, but I may have an extra seat. I said, if Brian's here, I'll bring him. But hey, don't come there just for that.
0: I'll get there just for that. Are you kidding me, Craig? Go to a game with you? Come on, let's go see some ball. Let's get after it. Yeah, that'd be beautiful. I'll hit you up, right? We'll talk out the details.
1: Have you been to games with Craig before, Brian?
0: No, I don't think I've ever been to a game with
1: Craig before. Fan Craig is. Like, I can see it. He's definitely not going to be like the, this is a fix type fan.
2: No. I'm not even rooting for anything. Yeah. I'm not even rooting for what I have. I'm quiet as a church mouse.
0: Yeah, he really is. I've seen many games with, like, not live in attendance, Jeff. Like, I've seen many games, you know, March Madness, NFL playoff games, like, you name it. I've seen a lot of games with Craig, just not, I thought you meant, like, live at the game. No, but like in the sports book, I've seen many games with
1: them. Crack, what's your food of choice in a stadium?
2: Well, let me just tell you something. What they do here, if you're in a suite, which Brian will see if he comes along, it's unbelievable. Now, so they give you food in the suite, of course. They have some nice food. It's upper. It's better. It's like better food than going to a Golden Knights game, which I've been to the suite there. But, however, you get access to a ridiculous, ridiculous buffet downstairs. And then, when you hear the word buffet, you think cheap. No, no, no. This is lobster, steak, shrimp. I mean, just if you're in a suite, you know, these casinos are paying $100,000 a game for these suites. I mean, it's ridiculous. So, of course, they throw their guests in. They have these nice perks. Also, the hallway where all the suites are, they have all different little stations set up. I mean, stupid ice cream fountain falls, chocolate fall. I mean, just ridiculous. Like and all the drinks and all the stuff. And like, it's really a really nice perk for to be in a suite. And again, I really don't go to games because I'm no fan of no team. I don't care about these guys off the field. I'm sorry to say, I'm a sports bettor. My allegiance, guys, you guys know, is my bankroll. So, however, it's nice to go to a game like this. So I said, you know what? I may go. This is the second one I've been invited to. I didn't go to the first one. And I said, you know what? If Brian's here, I may go. That's what I was thinking. So
0: let's get after it, Crack. Yeah, count me in.
1: You don't care about it, but I always thought to myself, you know what? I hope I play well for Crack. I know that he's thinking about me, and I'm going to play well for him. So it's funny that you don't care about us.
2: That's exactly what it is. You don't care about me. I don't care about you. Right?
0: Yeah. We'll work out the details, Crack. I'll have to get some navigation going on. Yeah, I might have to do the show from, you know, like your spare bedroom or something like that. I don't know, but. Yep. If there's a will, there's a way, right? There's always a will for ball, so we'll find a way, man, no doubt. All right, we've got Bill Krakenberger, professional sports handicapper, Jeff

0: Sports, 8-year NFL veteran. 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All right, coming up next, Prop It Up. 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It's right around the corner. 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
14: Hope you're having a great Sunday. Forecast today, clouds, showers, even pockets of heavier rain from time to time. High temperature in the mid-range of the 80s, about 86 or so, but it's a 60% coverage of showers, downpours, and even a few thunder showers. Now, later today, big push of drier air, almost a cold front of sorts. That's going to help to really change things up. Tomorrow, we'll really notice it even out the door. Not as muggy. Morning lows around 70. Daytime highs in the mid-range of the 80s, staying nice and dry for most of the week. With Central Florida's certified most accurate forecast, I'm WESH 2 First Warning meteorologist Eric Burris.
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0: 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Over $2 billion won by players so far. Underdog, unleash your dog. All right, let's do this.
1: Prop it up.
26: Let's go, bud.
1: Player plays.
0: Okay, the prop betting market. Crack, we start with you. What's something you like?
27: All right, let's go to Denver and Sutton over receiving yards. So higher than, right? That's what we call it over Underdog. Higher than 39.5 receiving yards. So a new play caller over there. Get some more involved today, according to their one guy I read about. And, you know, I try to always follow these beat reporters. Let's hope this one's right. All right.
0: Okay.
28: Crack. Did we talk about before the segment, like, what we're going to do?
27: No.
28: Okay. Because I have Bo Nix completions pulled up right here, over 21.5.
0: Wow.
28: For the same exact reason. I think with the ability to call plays maybe a little differently with now. Some of the Bo Nix stuff is on him. They ran the same concept 5 times last week. He's just throwing the ball down the field. I think Sean Payton will get him in a sort of better rhythm with completing the ball. Plus, I think this is a game where even if they're up multiple scores, they're not going to stop trying to score. Right? They're going to try to get Bo Nix in a rhythm, get him happy, get him playing well again. And so I looked at Justin Herbert on over attempts in the same game. I don't know, man. They might not get the ball very often in this game. They're starting 4 rookie offensive linemen today. Poor Justin Herbert. So, Bo Nix over 21.5, excuse me, more than 21.5 completions. Higher than 21.5 completions. I will take that in my part here.
0: Okay. You know, I'm going to look to Steelers running back Jaylen Warren. So there's a great stat here, and this isn't the only reason I'm taking it, but it's something to keep in mind. So there are 3 running backs this season with at least 300 rushing yards and at least 100 receiving yards. It is Bijan Robinson, Jahmyr Gibbs, and Jaylen Warren. Those are the 3 guys right there. So a rushing and receiving weapon, Jaylen Warren. And against the Colts, it's a great matchup. Colts defense, they're allowing the 7th most rushing yards per game to running backs. You're allowing the 4th most receiving yards per game to running backs. So I think it's going to be a Jaylen Warren heavy dosage type game. I'm going to go higher than 98.5 combined yards. We never do the combined yards thing over here. I like him to get to triple digits. So I'll take him higher than 98.5 rushing and receiving yards combined.
28: There you okay. Go. Love it.
0: Yeah. Nice. Good stuff. And updating this game, Jacksonville just can't block right now. Anton Harrison, their starting left tackle, he went down. He just got hurt. So obviously that's a big loss, not just for this game, but going forward. He got carted off the field. So they just can't block. Every time I look up, Jeff, it's a holding penalty on Jacksonville. They're going backwards, you know? So
27: yeah, Jacksonville now live minus 150 favorite. What happened? 3 points means you're that hot. That something doesn't make sense to me there.
0: They're screaming at you, Crack, like, we don't. The Eagles are up 4 with the ball, and they're plus money, like, semi-healthy plus money. That's pretty crazy, Crack.
28: Did you see the stat that popped on the screen that Eagles' second-half offense worse than the NFL?
0: They can't
28: score. They make no adjustments. So, I mean, and then, too, look, a lot of successful Jacksonville plays, they have had penalties, too. Jacksonville just not played very well.
27: Right.
0: Yeah, no doubt about that. Wow, that's pretty crazy, though. The line is what you just said. It is there, Crack.
27: Yeah, that's crazy. Crazy. I mean, the Eagles have to be a live play there as an underdog like that.
0: Isn't taking that wild?
27: Taking $1.25 live. I'm not betting it, but it looks like it's a good play.
0: Pretty wild. All right. So far, the game of the season is on deck. We'll preview that game and a lot more. We are Buffalo.
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11: Guaranteed left in the third quarter. Philadelphia just went for it on a fourth down and three from the Jacksonville 43, but Jalen Hurts' pass fell incomplete, so it's Jaguars' ball. The difference in this game, a 62-yard touchdown pass from Hurts to Darius Cooper in the second quarter. Minnesota Vikings receiver Justin Jefferson is active today at New Orleans. He'd been questionable with an ankle injury. Receiver Jordan Addison inactive because of a hamstring injury. Receiver Odell Beckham Jr. inactive as well. Las Vegas Raiders running back Ashton Jeanty is active for their game at New England. He'd been questionable because of foot and ankle injuries. Washington receiver Terry McLaurin is active against the Giants. He'd been questionable because of a hamstring injury. I'm Isaac Lowenkron.
12: Are you ready to witness
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11: Oh, what is going on? Welcome in. Happy Sunday to you. Hope all is fantastic, getting you set up for a big day of NFL action. We're going strong here in London right now. Looks like the Eagles just turned it over. Turnover on downs. Going to be Jaguars football. Decent territory. Probably like the plus 35-ish or so, you guys. Roughly around there. Down 14-10.
18: I think closer to midfield.
11: Yeah, we're at the plus 43. So you're closer right there to midfield than the 35. So this Jack's down by four.
18: They're this is why the Eagles were
19: big favorite. Now they're 2-1. 2-1.
18: Yeah,
19: favorite.
18: See,
11: down four.
18: You could have had it, but
19: down four, 2-1 favorite. And by the way, for people that said, what do you mean you're talking about it, but you're not betting it? Because the market is not available here in Nevada. This particular market, we're talking about Underdog. So, going back to this game, I just don't see how. I understand the Eagles are probably trying to give the game away here, it looks like, but you have a quarter left of football. You have they have a 4-point lead. I just don't see them being that big of a dog. Plus $1.70 just seems like a little bit too much.
11: Yeah, to me, Crack, you can be skeptical of Philly's offense all you want, with good reason, right? But they have a real defense. Who's saying that Jacksonville's?
18: Well, their defense has not been great at times this season.
11: I'm not saying it's the 85 Bears, but it's a legitimate defense, right? You would have to say that, Jeff, right? Would you agree with that?
18: And they're playing great today. So, like, they're playing up to the standard. But they, to be fair, they had not been.
11: Well, yeah, again, like, I'm not saying that they're, electric out there, but they've got playmakers all over the place. They've been giving Jacksonville a hard time. Jacksonville just had their left tackle carted off. Jacksonville's had a heck of a time this whole game, so... Down four.
18: I've taken those cart rides before. It's not fun.
11: No. Are they a little bumpy?
18: Wow, you're just sitting there like, really? Again?
11: For
18: me, it was again. I'm on a cart. We're doing this cart thing again. It stinks.
11: Not good. All right, how about Bills-Rams tomorrow night? Probably the matchup of the season thus far. Would you agree with this? Yeah, this is top billing right here. Bills 3-1, Rams 2-2. Kind of funny it would be this huge of a matchup with records that are like, Bills coming off a bad home loss against the Patriots. I'll tell you this, there's so many things to look at, but one thing in particular is Stafford's got to do a better job of protecting the football. 6 interceptions this season in 4 games, had the gigantic pick 6 against the Broncos, which swung that game. Only Drake May has thrown more interceptions than Matthew Stafford. He's got to be better about protecting the ball because everything else this team brings to the table is legit. Like, there's a reason why we're talking about them being a super team, but I think that's one of the low-key things that's been glossed over. All it's been, like, Myles Garrett is out, Aaron Donald, with so much focus, Puka Nacua missed a couple of games. And I think we're just overlooking Stafford just being really erratic with protecting the football. That's a big deal for this Rams.
18: So I was looking at some numbers before their game against Philly last week, and I was looking at Jalen Hurts, like EPA and some of those events. But Stafford was right down near him, like 26, like not very good. It's not been clean game for him so far this season. I know Puka Nacua has been in the lineup, and we'll find out obviously if the full crew is there, which I think it will be. But it's not been as clean as I thought it would be this year. And then on Buffalo's side, guess what? It's not, let me look at the calendar. October 11th. Oh, it's not September anymore. So they're not as good. That always seems to happen to Buffalo, right? Where it's like September, they're the best team in the NFL. And all of a sudden, it felt like last week was just prime for them to lose that game, right? Like you had a feeling it was going to happen. It did. I still think they're very good. Can they avoid some of the mistakes they make in some of these bigger games? Probably. Their defense still, I think, is a lot to be desired. Even though Rousseau has been out. incredible this year, right? As we know, I just think there's still more to be done there. So I would probably lean in this game toward, I don't know. Rams maybe. I don't know. Mm-hmm. I know Crack. You like the Rams, right?
19: Yeah. You understand that I like the Rams because I got -2.5, -18.
11: There you go.
19: And then I laid a 3 flat and throw -3, -05. But I don't do a lot of NFL sides. I'm just doing that based on the number, guys. So now there's only one way to play. It would be the underdog. That's how tight the margins are around key numbers in the NFL. So lots of movement on this game. Opened up 2.5. Went to quickly -3.5 minus juice. So again, I'll have more on props than I will that side. Like Brian said, though, this might be one of the games of the year. This is unbelievable. Both teams looking to build momentum just to stay in the, you know, the playoff race. Buffalo 3-1 leads the AFC East, but coming off a tough loss to division rival there. Rams 2-2. They need a win to keep pace with San Fran and Seattle in the NFC West. One bright spot for Buffalo. The receiver, Keon Coleman, had his best game of the season last week, catching 6 passes, 116 yards and a touchdown. The Rams could have an advantage in the passing game. Buffalo struggled to find these playmakers. So Puka Nacua, Davante Adams, they could take advantage of some of the weaknesses of the secondary there. Both teams, again, need this win. So this should be a great game to watch. Looking forward to this one.
11: I don't want to overreact with the Bills, but does it feel a little like the Packers last season? Remember the Packers had those first two wins?
19: Yep.
11: They were the toast of the NFL. Like, Micah Parsons, this team, unbelievable. And then the next two games happen, and you're like,
19: very valid. Yes, people right, were saying they're going to the Super Bowl. That was one of the biggest bets here. I remember I talked to a couple of bookmakers in town here that run these giant sports books. Some of the biggest bets last year after week two, you're right, people were loading up the Packers. I knew it. I should have bet this team to win the Super Bowl. And you know, everyone had the Bills as their top team on their, you know, on their power ratings and power rankings this year. You're right about that. They lost that game. They dropped down to 3 or 4 or even 5.
11: Yeah.
19: So you're right. Good point.
11: And listen, we still, I believe, have higher hopes for the Bills this season than what happened with the Packers last year, right? Like, they're barely above 500, fizzle out immediately in the playoffs. Like, the Bills have, you know, Josh Allen, who's an MVP. The Packers have Jordan Love. I'm not saying it's apples to apples all across the board. But you look at the Bills, they've had 3 straight home games. And the last two, they lost at home to the Patriots with a stupid YOLO Josh Allen interception at the end of that game, which made no sense. And also the Chargers game. That Chargers win was as ugly as it gets. Right? To barely survive when you're +4 in the turnover differential, right? And you barely beat the Chargers at home. Like, there's some cracks in the armor over there in Buffalo.
18: There are. I think they're a really good team, not great. I mean, that behind the back pass Allen made the other day was so gross.
11: Yeah.
18: Like, what are we doing? A roughing the passer. They're good, but they're good, but not, you know, they're good, but not great, not elite, probably. The Josh Allen stuff is so fascinating to me. You know, I'm definitely bringing what I think I talked about what Nick Wright said on his podcast. I'll give Nick Wright a shout out. It's like, we talk about Josh Allen like he is a player that's, you know, a multiple-time champion, a multiple-time MVP, a multiple-time All-Pro, and he's a really good player. It's just all those things are just not there, like, as much as we think they are, I think, with Josh Allen. There's still some moments and games and big games where it's just not as good as it needs to be. And he does get praised, as he should, for a lot of things he does very, very well, but there's still a lot more that he could do.
11: I'll give you a comparison. See if you buy this. A little Wemby-ish, right? Like, superstar. We're not saying Josh Allen is not a superstar. Makes some unbelievable plays, but you look at, you know, the finals last season with Wemby, and he left a lot to be desired, right? Like, he came up short. And we talk about Wemby glowingly as well. It would be very similar, Jeff, I think, if Wemby has another unbelievable season and they don't win another championship, right? He's going to get his props. He's going to be talked about like crazy, but, you know, he still's ringless. So
18: correct.
11: Maybe there's a comparison between the two right there. How about the other primetime game? Ravens-Falcons here. No Lamar Jackson. I don't know why NBC is still – I was watching USC and Penn State last night.
5: they're promoting the game. It's like, you know, what is it? Derrick Henry, Bijan Robinson, Lamar Jackson. I'm like, Lamar's not playing. What are they doing right here? Get Tyler Huntley on the promo right there. But yeah,
19: Jesus.
5: Tyler Huntley will be on the field instead of Lamar. Lamar injured his ankle last Sunday. And listen, Lamar is an electric player. There's no doubt about that. But without a contract extension, if he's not 100%, he is not playing. He's made that very well known, and they'll be down Lamar in this primetime game. But the Falcons, man, you got to love what they're doing in the trenches. Bijan Robinson has been amazing these last couple of weeks. They look like a completely different team with Michael Penix Jr. in there compared to
18: a real quarterback.
5: Yeah, a real quarterback in there makes a difference. Crazy.
18: Shocking,
5: how that works,
18: right?
5: Huh? Yeah, it's crazy.
18: It's shocking how that works. Yeah.
5: Yep. Yeah. Yeah, but 3.5. You willing to lay it here, Crack? What do you think in this one?
19: Yeah, you know, no, there's very rarely an NFL side for me. You guys know that. But, you know, it's actually still a good primetime matchup here, even though Lamar's out of there. We know that. Huntley expected to start for the Ravens, like Brian said. He's not the same threat as Jackson, but he can make plays with both, you know, his arm and his legs, though. And having Derrick Henry, of course, should also take some of the pressure off Huntley. Baltimore's defense could be the key to the game, too. The Ravens look to shut down Atlanta's running game and force Penix to throw through the air. He's been has focused heavily on his receiver, Drake London, since returning from injury, targeting him 16 times over the past two games. But London has yet to catch a red zone pass or score a touchdown this season, so we'll see what happens there. Falcons coming off the Monday night win, now playing on a short week. Baltimore's defense should provide a tougher test than in this game, and it's still, I think this is still a good game, and it's early in the season. I understand Baltimore is one of those teams that knocked me out of our survivor pools here, so just maybe I'll be rooting against it. By the way, what carnage on Thursday Night Football?
5: That was rough.
19: Dallas knocks out over 43%. Of our field here at Survivor Downtown. Wow. 43% of the people in the pool had Dallas down from 25,000 to about, I'll say when the weekend's over, we're going to have 10% of that, 2,500 people around there. We're at like 3,000 now. And, yeah, I'm out. So I'm also out. My buddy who I did a saver with in Survivor, not Survivor, in the big one in Grandissimo also had, Dallas. So we're out of the big one too. There's a $100,000 entry. There's a $1,000 entry. And, yeah, it goes to show you how much luck is involved. Think about this, guys. All year long, you wait, you tell your wife and kids, I'm going to Vegas. It's a man trip. I got to go sign up for these contests out in Vegas. You go out in August. You're all buddies, all happy. You're going partners. You're taking three entries, putting up $1,000 each. Boom. First weekend, you're out with the Chargers. All the year, the whole saving up money, going to Vegas, out with the Chargers. If not, maybe you skip the Chargers. And literally 90% of this pulls out by week 4 or 5. Oh, God. Mm-hmm. Painful.
5: It's very painful.
18: I just Survivor. I can't do it, man. I don't know why. It's just, you know, the Dallas game the other night was
5: Pete Gross.
18: Shameful performance. It was really, really bad for Dallas. So bad. Like, think about, so before that game, Dallas was barely a favorite to win the division. I bet on Dallas to win the division. I thought that, I'm like, what? Why are they barely, look at the Eagles, the Commanders, the Cowboys. And then, you watch them play, you're like, oh, yeah, that's why they're even money in the division. With the mess Eagles have. Eagles, Jalen Hurts just missed a touchdown pass on third down.
5: Yeah. Wide open.
18: Basically, cover zero.
5: Yep.
18: All out. And they squat on the underneath route as they normally do. And he just missed, was that Weeks? Who's that?
5: Weeks, Dante.
18: Weeks, deep, and he missed him. That would have maybe ended the game. We were 21-10. Jacksonville was key out of their own way. Penalties, turnovers. I mean, this is like a why we don't trust Jacksonville to be an AFC contender type of game.
5: Yeah,
18: and again,
5: right.
18: You can't change your mind on teams every week. It doesn't work, right?
5: Right.
18: Like, you just can't. You have to, you know, you have to go in chunks of the season. But when we talk about AFC contenders, we talk about Kansas City, right? We talk about Buffalo. We talk about maybe Baltimore and Jacksonville. The way they played for the last 14 regular season games, like, you'd be like, I'm in on Jacksonville. Mm-hmm. But then they do this today, and you're like, well, are we really in on the offensive line issues that we thought we had all season but haven't shown yet. The penalties, the turnovers, like all the things that we don't like about Jacksonville are all showing up today. With the caveat that London games are weird and we should never consider them to be real NFL football.
19: Okay. Like, I'm saying, because they're like the third or fourth on people's ratings, third or fourth best team. But explain that to the listeners. So the London games, not saying they don't count, but there's a difference, you think, like compared to playing at their home stadium, of course?
18: I mean, I just don't. I think London games are just, they're just odd. International is just sort of odd in general.
5: Body clock thing, weird start time. Okay. Yeah, sure. Yeah. And it's not to absolve all blame. I know you're not doing that. But to your point, this is why we can't trust you, Jacksonville type game, right? This is exactly what it is. And by the way, let me give you a quick pet peeve of mine, football wise. You guys might agree with this. What is Nick Sirianni doing? It's 3rd and 8. They get a delay of game penalty called on them. They have all three of their timeouts. They have a 4-point lead. What are you saving your timeouts for? Call a timeout in that situation. 3rd and 13 with their offensive line is way more uphill than 3rd and 8 is. So I hate when coaches are not aware. Like, help your quarterback out. Call timeout. What are you doing on the sideline other than clapping and occasionally yelling? Like, dude, you should be coaching. So and then Jalen Hurts has what Jeff said. Dontavian Wicks is wide open for a touchdown to put him up 11. And he just airmails it. He missed him. There's no excuse for that. I know it's a zero blitz and they're sending the house. That's what an upper echelon quarterback does. He throws the ball facing a blitz to a wide open guy for a walk-in touchdown. Right? You can't miss that. You just can't miss that throw. By the way, last little thing on this Ravens-Falcons game. Strength versus strength, right? The Ravens rushing attack is 4th. In terms of rushing yards per game, Falcons are number 1 in rush defense. They have only allowed 48.3 rushing yards per game. That is far and away the best. So, can the Falcons slow down Derrick Henry? If they can, you're cooking with grease at that point, right? You've got Tyler Huntley back there. He's not going to air it out. So, if the Falcons were really strong in the trenches, they can slow down Derrick Henry. They're looking at another W right here, right? It's the reason why they're favored by 3.5.
18: Yeah, I think so.
5: There you go. Maybe, will they be in the crack challenge there, Jeff? That's the question.
18: No.
5: Right there, right? They will not. That was a quick no. That was almost a hell no, really, right there. Is
18: no, we got, no, not for me.
5: Okay. We got Phil Kragenberger, professional sports handicapper, Jeff Schwartz, 8-year NFL veteran. I'm Brian Noe. 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
14: 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All right, we've got the Niners at the Seahawks today. Seahawks, 3.5-point home favorites, totals at 45.5. Make it 46.5 now at Underdog. Look, man, one, Brock Purdy has historically struggled against Mike McDonald. Mike McDonald's the head coach of the Seahawks, was the defensive coordinator with the Baltimore Ravens. McDonald has gotten the better of Brock Purdy in these matchups. That's historically, doesn't mean it's going to happen today, but it's something to keep in mind. This stat blows my mind. Jeff, you in particular, probably blow your mind too. The Niners have yet to give up a sack this season, which is insanity. I'm talking like one Ole block, one time when Purdy holds the ball too long, you know, a coverage sack, one of those goofy things where Purdy runs out of bounds for a loss of one and it's technically a sack. You know what I mean? Nothing, no sacks given up. That's outstanding from the 49ers offense and Brock Purdy getting rid of the football, not taking a loss.
15: Yeah, 3.5 is feels like a lot of. A lot of the Niners are good. I mean, look, they're not as talented as Seattle, mm-hmm. but Shanahan, every week, doesn't matter, right? Every week, he's like the mailman, right? Delivers any weather. It delivers with any adversity, he is delivering, right? Any injuries, anything that doesn't look like it should, all they do is produce points and play their butts off and play call well and prepare to play every week. And now they're playing a Seattle team. I know the last we saw was a Seattle butt whooping of the Niners. I get that. But Niners are doing really good things again. And Seattle is just, you know, they're the least talked about champion of all time. I give him that. But they're also, you know, again, not a perfect team, right? They lost the Commanders, which wasn't a good loss for them. I think 3.5 is way too much, crack, for a division game. The Niners are playing good football. I'd be on the Niners or nothing here, man.
7: All right. Big, NFC West matchup here. San Fran looking to stay undefeated. Seattle's trying to keep pace in their division. 49ers again, 4-0, have the league's best offense. Brock Purdy has been playing at MVP level, leading San Fran to wins over the Rams, Dolphins, Cardinals, Broncos. Seattle 3-1, wins over the Patriots, Cardinals, and Chargers. And nothing really spectacular there who they played, though the Chargers were supposed to be great this year. I don't know what happened to them. Seattle also very strong defensively, playing well against both the run and the pass. Seattle going to look to establish its running game. But the 49ers have struggled to stop the run this season, so San Fran's linebackers will need to step up here, while its defense could use some pressure packages to make the quarterback, Sam Darnold, very uncomfortable. Both teams, though, have been playing well. Like you said, this is one of the biggest matchups of the season. One I'm looking forward to.
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11: Flowing right, Tucker went left.
12: Lee Gould is out of the gun on 3rd and 5. Raiders showing blitz. There's the snap. They only come with 4. He's in the pocket. He rolls out to his right. Giving chase to Kobe Dean.
11: Got him! Sack! And he throws the show!
12: Cousins in the gun. Chiefs come with 4. He's back to throw. Pressure up the edge. His arm was hit. He still has the football. He hasn't been sacked. Rolling out to the right. Lobs to the end zone. Touchdown, Raiders! Brock Bowers! It is a play fake with a blitz. Off his back foot to the end zone. Touchdown!
11: He's in it!
16: 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Now, let's head to Gillette Stadium, where Jason Horowitz and Kirk Morrison kick off today's coverage of the Las Vegas Raiders.
17: Hey, folks! How are you? Welcome to Foxborough on a cold, crisp fall afternoon. It is the Raiders, it is the Patriots, and it is week number 5. Alongside Kirk Morrison, Jason Horowitz, happy to have you. There is no sunshine anywhere to be found. The remnants from the hurricane down in the Gulf of Mexico making their way up here to New England. No rain yet to be found, but it's a nice, chilly, crisp fall afternoon with the Raiders and Patriots, Kirk, kind of playing in the same weather that we did in week 1 in September last year, where the Raiders came out here and got a victory. Obviously, the circumstances of this game are a little different. 3-1 Las Vegas, 2-2 New England.
18: Yeah, very eerie feeling because you walk into the stadium and you remember we were here. A little over a year ago. 13 months ago, right. And we came in and won a football game. Geno Smith led this team to a victory. Brock Bowers was outstanding that day. They ran the football well, and they found a way to win a game, and yet they only won 2 games after that. And that's the hard part for me when I walked into the stadium, because I say it's a much different team walking in. We've already accomplished 3 wins already, hoping to get number 4 today, but still, it's a good day for football. You just feel like the energy here is different. Not necessarily from the Patriots fans, but I feel like the confidence walking in as a Raider fan, as an analyst, as a broadcaster, much different feeling walking in here today, 4 weeks in, rather than week 1.
17: Because you paint the picture last year and both teams were top 5 in the draft, trying to turn completely things around. Raiders and the Patriots in 2024 combined for 7 wins, and those two teams were getting at after each other last year in week 1. This year, the Patriots are coming off the Super Bowl. The Raiders are coming off the number one pick. Yet it's the Raiders with the better record. And a belief here that after last week against Kansas City, Kirk, this Raiders team is for real. It is not a fluke start to the season.
18: No, not a fluke start at all. They've won games by using their offense. They're using the defense. Special teams, for the most part, has been great. When you talk about the field goal kicking game, there's some other things that you want to work with, whether it's punting and kickoff return. But the way that they've won football games, and I think really the offensive mind of Clint Kubiak, how it's come through, right? We've seen some plays be dialed up and guys put in positions and to go out to make plays. But more importantly, let's just really be honest. Where would this team be at right now currently without Kirk Cousins? I mean, Kirk Cousins is playing high-level football.
17: He has played like a pro bowler.
18: And to me, it's been his play. It's been his leadership. It has been his demeanor that I think has really helped this team get off to this 3-1 start.
17: Kirk Cousins, number one in the NFL with his 11 touchdown passes. He is number eight in the NFL with his 93 completions. And it is Kirk Cousins' veteran leadership today that may become a big part, because the emotion that was put into that Kansas City loss, both going into the game and then during the game, then traveling all the way here against the Patriots squad that today will honor this 2001 team that won that first Super Bowl with Tom Brady, which obviously the Raiders were part of that journey in a negative way. Was
18: don't
17: it a Tom
18: it
17: Brady?
18: Whatever. Oh, my God.
17: But they're going to honor that team at halftime here, and so all the emotions in this building certainly big as the Patriots are coming back here to Foxborough off a win last week in Buffalo. Much more to get to as we continue, but when we return, Tim Cates dives deeper into this matchup. 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
18: Raiders look to get back on track in Foxborough. 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Raiders game day live. It's the Raiders and the New England Patriots meeting for the 37th time. They first met back in 1960 in the inaugural season of the old AFL. The Patriots lead the head-to-head series with 18 wins. The Raiders, though, riding a three-game winning streak over the Pats, including a 20-13 win last year in Week 1 in Foxborough. The Las Vegas Raiders coming 3-1 on the season. Clint Kubiak's team coming off a tough
1: 30-27 home loss to the Chiefs last Sunday. The Raiders offense top 15 in the NFL so far, top 10 in passing. Kirk Cousins has been that veteran presence they've needed to lead this offense. Over 1,000 yards already in the air, 11 touchdowns. Raiders offensive coordinator Andrew Giannoco.
2: Kirk Cousins is one of the best pros I've been around. And so when he has success, it's because of his process, his preparation, the way he goes about.

0: putting up 29 against the Bills last Sunday. Drake May, 22 of 37 for 269 yards and three touchdowns in the win. He also rushed for a team-high 54 yards. May was named the Offensive Player of the Week in the AFC. Head coach Mike Vrabel.
1: Good, solid quarterback play. Made great decisions. It's great to see him be recognized for his performance and in helping us win. That's I want us to win those awards every single week. Whether that's Drake or anybody on offense or the performances that we could have on defense or special teams.
0: Patriots without wideout Mac Hollins today. Romeo Doubs expected to be the go-to guy on the perimeter with tight end Hunter Henry. It's the Patriots' run game that hasn't really gotten going yet. With Ramondre Stevenson, the Patriots' offense near the bottom in scoring through four games, averaging just 16 points per game. Meanwhile, the Patriots' defense, sixth in the NFL overall, top five against the pass. Former Raiders linebacker Robert Spillane anchors that New England defense. Elijah Ponder brings the pressure on the outside. It's a banged-up secondary unit, both starting corners out with injuries today. Christian Gonzalez and Carlton Davis III. The Patriots as a team are like a mash unit. Besides Gonzalez and Davis in the secondary, they've got a banged-up offensive line. Wideout Mac Hollins on the IR with a calf injury. Nobody, though, feeling sorry for New England. Mike Vrabel.
1: Put the next guy in there. Elevate who's ever available. All we got on the roster.
0: The Raiders rank 24th in rush offense, 27th in rush defense. New England has been strong running the ball, ranked 10th offensively. The Raiders' ability to run the football today against the Patriots could be decisive with Mike Washington Jr. getting more snaps. Coach Clay Kubiak.
2: Yeah, guys have done a great job responding to coaching like they always have. And, you know, we go into this game and there's a lot of different ways to win a game. And so at the end of the day, all we care about is playing hard together in all three phases. You know, whether it's the run game, the pass game, special teams, playing great defense, you know, it takes all those things to win.
0: Should be a good one when we continue. We'll catch up with Raiders cornerback Taron Johnson as the Raiders and Patriots get ready week 5 of the NFL season. I'm Tim Gates, and you're listening to Raiders Football.
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6: Dad, guess what?
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7: 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Hey, Jim, I'm going to be a grandfather.
8: Congratulations, Dave.
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0: Every day, the men and women of the United States Marine Corps stand ready to defend the American way of life. The few, the proud, the Marines.
1: And the New England Patriots coming up. We'll get you caught up on all the games getting ready to kick off around the NFL, plus an update on that game from London. We'll also get you the keys to the game. Time now for the Raiders player spotlight. He's in his ninth season now in the NFL, 8 with the Buffalo Bills. Now his first season wearing the silver and black. He is Raiders cornerback Taron Johnson, and he joins us now. Taron, how you doing?
2: Good. How you doing?
1: I'm doing great, thanks. All right, Taron, you guys were off to a 3-0 start before a setback last week at home to the Kansas City Chiefs. When you guys went back and watched the film, what was the biggest lesson you maybe took away from that game and what you can carry away from that into this game against New England?
2: I just feel like that we have a really good and complete team. Obviously, some plays we wanted back, but just the fact that how well we competed, and I just feel like we're a really solid team. Just got to keep improving.
1: Taron, as you mentioned, your first year with the Raiders after spending 8 years in Buffalo. When you came over, how comfortable did you feel with this Raiders defense then, and how comfortable do you feel now with this group of guys?
2: It didn't take me too long, you know what I'm saying? I had guys like Jeremy Chin and different guys just helping me get accustomed to Vegas and the team, and it's been wonderful.
1: Taron Johnson, my guest, as we lead you to kickoff from Foxborough. Through the first four games, this defense has created a lot of pressures, a lot of turnovers. What do you think the biggest strength is, though, of this Raiders defense right now?
2: I like to think our physicality and how hard everyone plays. I mean, I feel like when I see it on tape, I feel like it looks different from other teams, specifically, you know what I'm saying, on defense and how everyone's running to the ball. And when we get to the ball, like, I feel like the reason why we've created a lot of turnovers is how violent we are at the point of attack.
1: Taron, you're no stranger to facing the Patriots, playing in the division for 8 years. You faced Drake May. What stands out about him when you watch him on tape, when you go up against him? What makes him so difficult for a defense to deal with?
2: I mean, he can make any pass on the field, but also his legs. You know what I'm saying? When he gets in trouble back there, he does a good job of creating longer plays and even running for long games.
1: Taron, for you as a guy on the outside as a cornerback, how much is it about knowing the opponent's tendencies versus just simply winning that one-on-one matchup every single snap?
2: It's a little bit of both. You know what I'm saying? There's times where the tendency is more of the thing you're banking on, but there's also times where you're just trying to win your one-on-one matchup. So it's just a combination of both, and when the quarterback sees it, so we're not giving him a clear distinction of what it is.
1: Taron, everybody outside the building is asking whether the Raiders are a legitimate contender. 3-0 start, tough loss last week, but inside that locker room, what do you guys believe this team can be, and what does a win over the Patriots maybe say today about this Raiders team?
2: I really feel like we can be a great team. I mean, I don't know what that looks like yet, but as far as that, I would like for us to go, you know what I'm saying, deep, hopefully make the playoffs and things like that, but at this point in time, we're focusing one game at a time. So just making sure that we're 1-0 this week, and we're with the process of doing that. And going to the playoffs isn't just going to happen. We have to make sure that we're focused on each and every single week and not looking too far ahead.
1: Taron, final thing, and I appreciate the time. What have you noticed really about the culture of this Raiders team? You were in Buffalo. You saw them start to win every single year, go deep in the playoffs. What do you notice about what Clint Kubiak is building in this Raiders locker room?
2: I feel like it's a changing the tides here. And I haven't been here in the previous times, but from what other people say who have been here, they say, like, things are definitely different. And just being around winning and with Buffalo, but now being here with Clint, it's just, like, he's a great coach, and he's the coach for the job. So just having him as our leader, I feel like it's going to help us a ton. And this organization is going to win a lot of games with him as the leader.
1: Well, Taron, I appreciate the time. Best of luck today. Most importantly, stay healthy the rest of the way and continue success. Thank you so much.
2: Thank you. Appreciate it.
1: All right, there's Raiders cornerback Taron Johnson. We'll step aside, and when we come back, we'll get you a check of the scoreboard update with that game in London, plus all the games getting ready to kick off around week 5 of the NFL. It's the Raiders and the Patriots from New England. I'm Tim Cates. 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
1: Tim Case back inside the Silver and Black Studios. Raiders Game Day Live continues as we lead up to the Raiders and the New England Patriots. Let's get you caught up on a NFL scoreboard update brought to you by Ticketmaster, the official ticket marketplace of the Las Vegas Raiders and the NFL. Seven other games getting ready to kick off around week five of the NFL. One game is in progress. 3.5 minutes to go. Clock running in London. 4th and 5 for Trevor Lawrence and the Jacksonville Jaguars inside the red zone right now of the Eagles, as they are down 14-10. However, it looks like a one-handed catch made in the end zone. Pending the review, Parker Washington, 27-yard touchdown catch from Trevor Lawrence. Extra point will make it a 3-point Jags lead, 17-14 with 3:20 to go. Get ready to get underway in Washington, D.C., Commanders and the Giants. In Pittsburgh, it's the 2-2 Steelers against the 2-2 Colts. MetLife Stadium in New Jersey, the 1-3 Jets playing host to the 3-1 Cleveland Browns. In New Orleans, the Saints playing host to the 4-0 Minnesota Vikings, one of three teams still undefeated in the NFL. In Miami, 0-4 Dolphins taking on the 2-2 Jaguars Bengals. Both Ja'Marr Chase and T. Higgins are active. In Nashville, battle of the 0-4s, Titans and the Texans. Somebody's got to win this one. In Green Bay, NFC North battle between the Packers and the Bears. No Caleb Williams. He's inactive. Tyson Bagent looking to start at quarterback. When we come back out to Foxborough for the keys to the game, it's the Raiders and Patriots. Here we go. I'm Tim Cage, you're listening to Raiders Football.
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14: 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In 1960, they're coming out one by one. The Raiders are already on the near sideline, just waiting for this thing to get going. 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Kirk, let's start with the Raiders offense. They are on a torrid pace. How do they keep that going again today against New England?
15: Well, I think it's going to be outside of Brock Bowers, right? Who's going to be the guy that can continue to get this offense going and keep it in motion? Michael Mayer has been a huge part of this offense this year. Who would have thought going into the season, it was all about Brock Bowers and maybe the Jalen Naylor and Trey Tucker and Ashton Jeanty. Michael Mayer was kind of like an afterthought. He's been a major force in this 12 personnel / 13 personnel if you throw in Ian Thomas, who had a big play last week. So to me, is it going to be the tight ends, the trio, or what kind of production do you get from the wide receiver? That's a big key to this football
14: game. That ovation here at Gillette Stadium for the introduction for Drake May, who before the fourth quarter comeback in Buffalo had two touchdowns and seven picks, but two fourth quarter touchdowns. Quickly, the keys for the defense against Drake May.
15: Honestly, it's just stopping the run. I mean, that's what it's going to be. I know what Drake May is as a quarterback, but at least make him one-dimensional and have your pass rush be able to go get him. I love the matchup. Max Crosby getting after Drake May.
14: Yeah, one of those things for Drake May. They have turned it over a bunch, 10 times through four games, and the Raiders leading the NFL with nine takeaways so far this year. Opening kickoff next. 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

0: field to get the coin toss underway. Raiders trying to move to 4-1 for the first time in a decade. Put the Patriots under 500. They come in 2-2. Tyler Linderbaum, Matt Gay, Tarrant Johnson, Raiders captains today. Craig Rolstad, our referee. We go down for the coin toss.
1: Good afternoon, captains. I'm an NFL coin. The Patriots symbol is heads. The NFL shield is tails. Las Vegas, you're the visiting team. What is your call?
2: Tails.
1: Called tails. It is heads. New England, you won the toss. I'd like you to defer your choice for the second half. I'd like to receive which one you want to kick. Switch sides for me, please.
0: All right, so the Raiders are no longer undefeated in coin tosses this year. At start of the year, 4-0. They will not be, and I don't know if this is factual, they will not be the first team to go 17-0 in coin tosses. But I can promise we won't do it this year. Jason Hooker-Turgenworth and our entire staff. Kirk, the Super Bowl 36 team honored here before the game.
3: Yeah.
0: Those members still with us, and most of them coming out of the far tunnel to our left where the Patriots came out of multiple gold jackets on that team as well. Tom Brady not here as part of that. But Adam Vinatieri, Teddy Bruschi, they got that foghorn juiced up. They're ready to go.
4: A couple of those players were teammates of mine when they came over to the Raiders, where there was Richard Seymour, Bobby Hamilton, guys who actually put on the silver and black after winning that Super Bowl just a couple years later. So a lot of good friends out there I get a chance to see and say hello.
0: Partial Raiders owner Richard Seymour.
4: Yeah.
0: Partial Raiders owner Tom Brady. As they have really enjoyed watching this silver and black team just totally turn things around. Raiders did not win the toss. Patriots did, elected to defer, so the Raiders will get the ball first, left to right. Opening kickoff brought to you by Modelo. Reward for those with a fighting spirit. Modelo, mark of a fighter. Drink responsibly. New kick returner along with Dylan Lauby this week. Devin Tompkins called up from the practice squad, and he is active today. All 5'8" of him, 158 pounds. He will be standing to the end zone to our left, waiting the kickoff of Andre Borregales. Borregales, by the way, was drilling 63-yarders pregame. We'll see if that comes into effect later. He's got his bright red shoes. Again, old-school uniforms today. Raiders in the white, but the silver numbers. Patriots in the all-red tops with the white stripes over the shoulders, the white helmets, and that Revolutionary War long snapper on top on either side. I don't think that's the actual description they use, but that's what I'm going to go with. TV's ready. Borregales backs up. He's kicking right to left. Hots into his trot. And we are underway here in Gillette Stadium. The kickoff to Tompkins at the 3. Coming outside the left numbers. Across the 20. Cuts outside 30. Tompkins speed to the far sideline. And tripped up at the 37-yard line. So a good start on a 34-yard kick return. Marcus Jones in on the stop. Here comes Kirk Cousins. 11 touchdown passes. Tied with Brock Purdy. Number one in the NFL. Last week threw the ball 52 times. Ninth time in his career that he has thrown the ball 50 or more in 171 career starts. No Jalen Naylor today. He is inactive with a concussion. Ashton Jeanty, though, dealing with the foot and ankle, is active and on the field to start this game. Brock Bowers, he's to the right. Cody White is right behind him. It's a snap. And Ashton trying to pick his way across the 35, right over the left hash mark. Carries the defense out to the 39, picks up about 5 yards. Kevin Byard, one of the safeties for the Patriots, along with Craig Woodson. They are down 4 cornerbacks. All out. Charles Woods, Marcus Jones out there. Kendall Vildor, who was active to the 53-man roster, got a whole bunch of moving parts in their secondary. Front is Christian Barmore, who missed last week in Buffalo, but Corey Durden, Milton Williams, and a good set of linebackers led by former Raider Robert Spillane. Patriots only give up 19 points a game. That is 6th best in the NFL. Against the Raiders offense that's scoring nearly 29. Kirk Cousins in an empty set with 3 on the play clock. Gets the snap. Here comes pressure. Throws left side. Jeanty didn't see it and almost picked off. Charles Woods jumped the route on a quick out to the left side at the 40. And it'll be 3rd down coming up here on the opening series.
4: Yeah, the Raiders showed, the Patriots showed all out pressure. Kirk Cousins got to the line of scrimmage. He tried to change the play late, but to your point, Jason, the play clock was going down. He had to stick with the call. I'm not sure that Ashton Jeanty got the call on that play, and that's why it seemed like it was an errant throw because Jeanty was not even looking.
0: He stays in the game here on this 3rd down and 6 on their own 39. Trey Tucker split out wide right. Brock Bowers motions over there. Remember, he has been the go-to. Always has been. Cousins back to throw, looking left. Fires short, and it's incomplete. Malik Benson, the intended receiver at the 45-yard line. Some tight coverage there from New England. Kendall Vildor was in on coverage and a three and out for the Raiders offense.
4: Yeah, Vildor was all over Malik Benson. And the thing about it is Kirk Cousins had time. I think this ball was tipped a little bit by a Patriot because that ball came out funny. He went right to the ground immediately. Benson had a step on him, but I think the ball was tipped by a Patriot. And that's where the incompletion came in.
0: Marcus Jones, a dangerous punt returner. He is standing at the 10-yard line to our right. A.J. Cole, a high spiral kick, angling towards the near sideline. And we'll see where they spot this as it lands out of bounds right around the 20-yard line. And they will spot it at the 21. So 40 on the punt, nothing on the return. And we will keep it here. TV not taking a timeout. Drake May and the offense on the field. Last week, an explosion. 29 against the Bills. They had scored just 12 points per game in their first three, where they had a win here against Pittsburgh, sandwiched between losses at Seattle and Jacksonville. Ramondre Stevenson was questionable coming in with a knee injury. He is as the starting back and a pistol behind Drake May. Two tight ends line up just to his right. Takes the snap. Gives it to Stevenson. Trying to pick his way through the middle. He's across the 20. They push the pile out to the 25. It's a 4-yard run on first down against the Raiders defense, Kirk, that last week allowed 24 quarter points against Kansas City after giving up zero in the fourth quarter of the first three games.
4: Yeah, look, last week's performance was not characteristic of what we've seen for the first 3 weeks of this Raiders season. So I know the guys are really upset. They couldn't wait to get to this point to get to a Patriots team that they hopefully they can get right back on track what they were doing defensively.
0: Stevenson stays in as the tailback to the left of Drake May. Gets the snap. Here comes five on the pressure. Loads up. Fires right side. Looking for Romeo Dobbs. Hits him and he drops it and the late flag comes in. Dobbs bobbled it at the Raiders 45 on the far sideline. Could not bring it in. But the flag was thrown from the back judge and it's going to be pass interference against the Raiders.
1: Pass interference. Defense. Number five. The ball replaced with a spot of the foul. Automatic. First down.
0: That is on Eric Stokes, and they will put the ball right at midfield on a 25-yard penalty.
4: Yeah, not sure what the penalty was. I think it was probably earlier in the down. And I'm still trying to figure out where the flag came
0: in.
4: Yeah,
0: I don't see it.
4: I'm not. There's no flag.
0: Yeah.
4: That's not pass interference. It was a subtle grab, it looks like, of the jersey, but that's not pass interference. If anything, that was holding. And that's just a missed call by the referee in the back end.
0: High formation behind Drake May, first and 10 on their own 49. Gives it to Stevenson, trying to pick his way. Coming up in Taron Johnson, one of the captains this week, around his ankles, made the tackle right at the line. More on penalties. There have been 963 penalties through the first 4 weeks of this NFL season. That is the most since at least 1950. Pass interference, they've negated 17 touchdowns this year. So there have been a lot of complaints about NFL officiating so far through the first 4 weeks. Too many flags. That felt like that. Travion Henderson checks in for Stevenson. Second-year pro out of Ohio State as Drake Mays back to throw. Looking left. Throws it over the middle. Hits Dobbs at the 35 on an in route right in front of Hezekiah Massis. That's a strike for 16 and a first down, New England.
4: Yeah, all the protection in the world right now. Drake May able to sit back and scan the defense. He allowed that route to develop for Romeo Dobbs, who he was working on. Hezekiah Mass is able to work back to the football as Drake May sat in the pocket and waited for him to become available. They connect for a first down.
0: Not the start. Raiders wanted a three and out. They won the toss. Three and out. Patriots already into Raiders territory. Henderson stays in. Drake May gives it to the former Buckeye, cuts to the right side, right into the waiting arms of Adam Butler. He had a fantastic game last week, really his most action of the season against Kansas City, and he hit him right at the line of scrimmage for no gain.
4: Adam Butler, the former Patriot, right? He's excited to be here to play this game today. Nice job of staying home, and the Raiders defense, they hurt it all week. Kenneth Walker ran over this all through this defense last week. Definitely attention to detail and staying in your gaps and being disciplined.
0: Adam Butler, part of that Super Bowl winner in Super Bowl 53. Drake May on second and 10. He's looking over the middle. He's waiting for someone to come open all day. Takes a shot wide open in the end zone. Touchdown, New England. Demario Douglas had no one around him at the goal line. He caught it right around the O in Patriots. And a 35-yard touchdown puts New England up 6-0 with 11:23 to go in the opening quarter.
4: That's not what you want to see. Opening drive touchdown for the Patriots offense on a busted coverage in the back end. Still trying to figure out what actually happened. DeMario Douglas was actually in the slot on the left side. He just ran around and maybe just got lost in the back end because nobody from the Raiders picked him up. He went and split both safeties. And a little miscommunication looks like from Jeremy Chinn and Trey Stoops. Who was going to pick up Douglas? He split the safeties. Nobody picked him up. Easy throw for a touchdown.
0: Borregales on. It adds the extra point. And a late flag just thrown by Craig Rolstad. He's staring at Max Crosby, who is yucking it up with some of the protectors on the kicking team. And so we will see if this is in fact against Max or if it's against New England. I'll have an effect here on the ensuing kickoff either way. Late rifle throws. Here's Greg Rolstad.
1: The extra point is good. After the play, personal foul, unnecessary roughness. Defense number 98. A 15-yard penalty will be assessed on the kickoff. Timeout.
0: All right, so they'll assess that on the kickoff, and we'll see how New England elects to do that from the 50-yard line. Timeout on the field. Early touchdown lead for the Patriots. 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
4: Orlando.
0: 3-3 off the clock, a 35-yard touchdown. Drake May to DeMario Douglas. 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The official credit card of the Las Vegas Raiders. Patriots 7, Raiders nothing. And Kirk, a lot of confusion on that opening series defensively for the Raiders. There were a lot of open receivers across the board.
4: But that was not a pass interference on Eric Stokes. I think that's what honestly led to the touchdown. That was not pass interference on Eric Stokes.
0: Borregales kicking off from midfield, and he'll put that all the way to the crowd in the end zone to our left. Now, remember, there was the rule that that was changed this year, right, on the kickoff. Like, that is not going to be a out to the 35-yard line, right? Because they adjusted that. Why would you penalize the team if you're going to give them 15 yards on the kickoff and then put it out to the 35 of the touchback? So a touchback when you're kicking off from midfield is 30 yards down the way. So it's at the 20-yard line here for the Raiders. Now, three plays on the opening drive. Started with a four-yard Ashton Gentry run and then two incompletions for Cousins. Hurts starts out under center as the Raiders work left to right. Trey Tucker started his motion, now trots back over to the right side of the line, right next to Brock Bowers. Now he goes to the motion to the left side. It's a handoff to Tucker on an end around, gets the 20, and an ankle tackle by Vildor on the outside, right on the far sideline. Stopped him after about 4 yards.
4: Yeah, Raiders got to get something going offensively. That three and out in the first drive didn't really feel comfortable. They didn't get into, I thought, the schematics of what we've seen from Clint Kubiak in the first couple weeks. It's been high up-tempo execution. They got three plays and out, so definitely feel like this has to be a drive when they can get a couple first downs.
0: Well, we hadn't seen that yet this year. There had not been a three and out to open a game for the Raiders so far this season. Brock Bowers, he's in the backfield and an offset eye in front of Genty. Now Mayer motions over there, too. They run it to Ashton, trying the right side, had to cut into the hole, across the 25, and he's brought down at the 28-yard line. Had to make a move before he reached the line of scrimmage. It'll be third down and about two. Milton Williams first through the hole.
4: Yeah, positive game, though. Positive game by Ashton Genty, so you get excited for that part, but now it sets up a third and two.
0: Again, the crowd to its feet. Everyone inside of the 65,000-seat stadium, all standing here. They know what they accomplished in the fourth quarter last week in Buffalo. Dylan Lauvey in the backfield next to Kirk Cousins. Patriots showing blitz. Here they come. Cousins back to throw. Lobs far side. Bowers makes the grab and hauls it in right at midfield. He outjumped the defender Marcus Jones. Never brought the ball to his body. Kept it in front of him. And they pick up 24 yards.
4: And a Georgia Bulldog with a dog catch. That's a dog catch. It was both two hands got up on that football, and he held on to it. He grasped onto it while Jones tried to knock it away. Nice job by Brock Bowers.
0: So quickly handed off to Dylan Lauvey. That is his first carry of the season, and he dives forward over the left side of the line down to the 44. So he picked up five as we hit 9.5 to go in the opening quarter. Patriots already up 7-0. What a massive play that could turn out to be. In a game that's getting away from you on a third down, you've got to have it, and they picked one up.
4: That's just what you needed. You need somebody to make a play. Brock Bowers, we already know the go-to guy now. The Raiders offense in tune.
0: Dylan Lauvey stays in the backfield. Never huddled after that first down carry. Cousins, three-step drop. Fires past the ball. Cody White caught on an out route at the Patriots 26-yard line on the far sideline. Greg Woodson in coverage, but that goes for 17 more in a first down.
4: It was ATL, but take out the T, okay? It was accuracy, but also location or anticipation, whatever you want to say. That ball was thrown before Cody White got out of that break, and he was able to grab that going out of bounds. The defender has no chance. When Kirk Cousins is putting pinpoint accuracy on those throws to the outside, Cody White, just go make a catch, get out of bounds.
0: He was on the field a ton last week with the injury to Jalen Naylor. He now has three straight catches without a touchdown. It's surprising because his first three catches were all touchdowns. On first down, Cousins in the pocket, off his back foot for Michael Mayer, spun around at the 10, and a flag. Kevin Byard was on his inside. The ball was thrown inside. Mayer's eyes were outside, yeah. But as he tried to reach around, did not have room to do it. It's going to be pass interference on Byard.
4: That's what I hope. But when these officials huddle up like this, that always concerns me when it comes to this type of play.
7: Pass interference. Defense. Number 13. Ball pushes.
4: And after seeing the replay, definitely Byard contacted him and restricted his ability to come back to the football. So that's why the flag was thrown.
7: Correction, number 31.
4: Yeah, Kevin Byard, as Brock Bowers is trying to go back to the football, yeah, he restricts him. I know Patriots fans may not like it, but that is the correct call.
0: So I will say this. Me personally,
4: yes.
0: Both pass interferences have been bad calls. And only because Byard's in position, he's also looking for the ball. It's just where the ball was thrown. But again, I get the letter of the law. The Stokes one, definitely bad.
4: Stokes one bad.
0: That one, I understand why Patriots fans
4: are mad. I'm
0: going to
4: give you the letter of the law.
0: Yeah. Pistol formation, first and 10 on the 13. Raiders trying to answer the Patriots touchdown. Takes the snap, fakes it to Genty. Pats the ball, lobs to the corner for Bowers. Ow! Makes the grab, going to the ground. Touchdown, Raiders. Brock Bowers off his right shoulder, hauled it in, survived the ground. And with 8:19 to go in the opening quarter, the Raiders an extra point away from tying.
4: Some guys need two. Brock Bowers just needs one. Just needs one hand. What an unbelievable anticipatory throw from Kirk Cousins. That ball's in the air before Brock Bowers even breaks. He gets out. He's being, I think, interfered with by Marcus Jones. and still able to go up with the left hand, then get the right hand on the football. That's a touchdown, Brock Bowers.
0: Remember, Brock Bowers had a massive game here in week one last year, then was injured, and the season really spiraled. Matt Gay's extra point is up and through, and that PAT brought to you by Credit One Bank, the official credit card of the Las Vegas Raiders. All right, forget about the opening three and out. We're tied. 7-7, 8:19 to go. 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
0: On a nine-play drive, five pass plays. So far here in this ballgame, Raiders just went six plays, 80 yards, 304 off the clock. Brock Bowers had the massive third down catch, and then the 13-yard touchdown, his third touchdown grab of the season. Remember, it's only his third game of the season. He's already had a 10-catch game, which went for over 100 yards, had a touchdown last week. Matt Gay lines it up. He'll kick it off left to right. He's angling it to the far side of the field. And Kyle Williams coming out from the 5 across the 20 with a head of steam, and he's just tripped up. And a late flag came in. Cody Lindenberg made the stop around the 30. And a flag came in, which you usually see in the area of holding, came from the back of the return. Tell you what, Kirk, this crowd was all juiced up. Here's Craig Wilson.
1: During the return, holding. Receiving team number 33. It's a 10-yard penalty. First down.
0: That's Mike Brown, who was just activated to the 53-man roster from the practice squad. Kirk, I mean, the energy in this building was about to completely get away from the Raiders.
4: Correct.
0: Right? They go three and out. Patriots score on a long touchdown pass. You're about to have a three and out, and then Brock Bowers pulls in a huge third down catch, and you move right down the field.
4: Yeah, but a response of a drive, though. You know what I mean? Like, the Raiders' offense get things back going, and now can the defense get settled?
0: Drake May with a draw play up the middle. Big hole out to the 25 on the right hash marks. That is Travion Henderson. They waited a second or two before handing it off, and he picked up about 12 yards.
4: Yeah, they call it the old take-two draw, meaning they take 1 second for everybody to get up the field, and then the second act of the play is a little draw right behind it. So you get all the defenders up the field, and then once they get up the field, you hand the ball off to the running back, and that's how that play happened for the Raiders defense.
0: Damian Henderson last year over 5 yards a carry. And a little bit disappointment so far. He missed the first game, had a long touchdown run here week two against Pittsburgh. He is lined up out wide. Drake May back to throw. He's eyeing downfield again. All kinds of time looking for Efton Chisholm. Goes up and makes the grab at the 45-yard line. Wow. Graydon Stukes trailing behind. But last week's hero against the Buffalo Bills in his second year out of Eastern Washington for 17 yards.
4: Yeah, his snap count's going to continue to go up. He had 34 last week, 60 on the season. And, yes, C.J. Gardner-Johnson, he's not a practice squad player. He is now a real football player after Chisholm out of Eastern Washington
0: his second
4: year.
0: Place as Cooper Kupp, yes, and he was an FCS All-American. Toss play left side. Henderson trying to pick his way, and he picked his way right into Tommy Eichenberg for a loss of one. The Raiders pushed the left side of the Patriots' offensive line back a yard or two. Henderson ran right into the backside of his left tackle, Will Campbell, and it'll be second and 10.
4: You know who's right there at the middle of all of that? Tonka Hemingway. Got to give him a lot of credit. Tonka's been playing some good football this year, the second-year player for the Raiders. Much improved, and I think, in the past, in the defensive rushing attack or stopping the rush for the Raiders.
0: Max Crosby over on the sideline. Quinn Pay is lined over the right tackle, Morgan Moses. Henderson stays in the game. The Raiders come with a blitz. Drake May escapes. He's got a lot of room to run. Makes a move at the 45 and dives forward. Jeremy Chin holding onto his ankles. They'll give him the Raiders 49-yard line. And Tonka Hemingway, you just mentioned him, Kirk, his right arm is dangling as he's coming to the sideline.
4: Yeah, coming to the sideline, he's off. And nice job by Drake May. He saw that N'Kobe Dean came on a blitz late. So once N'Kobe Dean came on the blitz, guess where Drake May took off and ran? Right where the void where N'Kobe Dean was just at. Then he makes a guy miss and now sets up a third and short for the Patriots.
0: Yeah, with Ramondre Stevenson back in the game, who is now split out wide left and now will rejoin Drake May in the backfield. Again, Tonka Hemingway being looked at on the sideline. On third down and two from the Raiders 48, shotgun to May, backpedaling. He's rolling out to his right. Raiders giving chase. Flag flies. May throws, and it's caught by Stevenson as he tiptoes the Patriots sideline at the 32-yard line. If it holds the 16-yard game, but there was a flag thrown right where it looks like holding.
4: And that's what Max Crosby's indicating, too.
1: Holding. Offense, number 76. So 10-yard penalty, replay third down.
0: That is the right tackle, Morgan Moses. So already the third penalty here of this opening quarter against the Patriots for 34 yards.
4: Yeah, Patriots fans don't like the call, but it is a call. You know, we're talking about Quiddy Pay. Morgan Moses is locked up with Quiddy Pay. Just has a hold of him and grabbed him and didn't let him go as Drake May left the pocket.
0: Who, by the way, has started 3-for-3 for 68 yards. We need to get to the Raiders 46. May in a 7-step drop. He steps up into the pocket, eyes downfield. Now he's going to take off. Here comes Crosby. Leads him right into the arms of Quay Walker. But he did pick up 10 yards. Back to the 49-yard line. Crosby was running the whole way trying to chase him down. But because he picked up 10 yards, Kurt, now they can go for it on 4th and 2.
4: Yeah, and they're on, there, it's on the Raiders' side of the 52. And when he took a shot right there at the end from Quay Walker, I know he felt that one. You can see his face as Quay Walker put a nice little shot on him. But 4th and 3, here we go, Jason.
0: He's trying to knock the ball out, too. Question if the Patriots are going to hard count. They come to the line with 12 on the play clock. They're lined up in a shotgun. Stevenson to the right of Drake May. Play clock down to 5. Now Stevenson walks up towards the line. Play clock at 2. They snap it to May. He's back to throw. Out route right side. Caught for a first down to Mario Douglas. Right in front of Taron Johnson at the 42-yard line. It's 6 yards on 4th down. And the Patriots continue to move the ball here in the opening quarter.
4: Yeah, they anticipated man coverage. And Drake May knew that he had the one-on-one. He threw that before DeMario Douglas got out of the break. Taron Johnson was just trailing right behind. That was a terrific job by Drake May seeing the blitz and being able to connect on a one-on-one.
0: Drake May looks fantastic so far. The offensive line is giving him all day to throw, and he has not missed. 4-for-4 for 74. Romeo Doubs motions over to the far side of the field. And a shotgun. May again backpedaling. He's eyeing the right. He pump fakes. Taking a shot. Looking for Doubs. Down the far sideline. And it's incomplete at the 3. And a flag flies from behind. Eric Stokes put his hand on his inside shoulder. The official standing right there did not throw a flag. It was the trailing official who did.
4: What was that ball catchable? And I think that's why the officials have to come together. Because that ball wasn't catchable.
0: Yeah, and the official was in there, just put his hand over his head saying not catchable.
4: Let's go now, officials. Let's do the right thing. That's not a catchable football.
0: I mean, the ball landed out of bounds.
4: Come on now.
0: The ball did land out of bounds at the 3-yard line.
4: It's not a catchable football.
1: Pass interference. Defense number 5. Ball is placed in the spot of the foul. First down.
0: Well, that is Eric Stokes against his former Packer teammate. Stokes was drafted in 2021. Romeo Doubs came to Green Bay in 2022. And so far, that is two pass interference against Derek Stokes.
4: And to me, questionable. I mean, that all he did was widen Romeo Doubs.
0: Yeah, he moved him off his route.
4: Just moved him off his route, but the ball was still, to me, uncatchable.
0: Well, either way, penalty gives the Patriots the ball in the red zone. It's a first down handoff to Stevenson over the right side. Picks up two or three. 3:45 to go first quarter. Patriots 7, Raiders 7. Second down and 7. Coming up for New England on the Raiders 12-yard line. So the defense that started off the season playing so well has been giving up more yards each of the last 4 weeks. As the game has gone along, the run defense has really been a struggle. Not the case today, but Drake May so far picking the secondary apart. Travion Henderson checks in for Stevenson. He's to the left of May. They move the tight end Eli Rary into the left side. They throw it to Travion Henderson. Following his blockers has the 10. And he's brought down at the 9. The rookie Trayton Stoops came up to make the stop right in front of the left sideline. It'll be third down coming up here in 3 for the Patriots inside the 9-yard line.
4: Yeah, that was a terrific alley play by Trayton Stoops. That ball was thrown to Henderson. I thought he had green grass in front of him, but Trayton Stoops able to get into that alley and make a one-on-one tackle that sets up third down.
0: Henderson checks out. Stevenson checks in. 9th play of the drive here for the Patriots. We've got DeMario Douglas slot right. Romeo Doubs to the right. Remember, Doubs had 2 touchdowns last week for New England. Raiders look with a blitz. They back out of it. Drake May to throw. Fires. Jeremy Chin breaks it up at the goal line. Hunter Henry, the intended receiver. Chin got his big right arm in there. Henry wanted pass interference. Instead, it's 4th down, and the Patriots' offense is staying on the field.
4: And a terrific job by Jeremy Chin. He jumped that one. He jumped right in front of it, and he knocked that ball away. It fluttered in the air. Thought a Raider was going to be somewhere in the vicinity to pick it off.
0: Now remember, this is not 4th and goal. This is 4th and 3. Patriots can get a first down at the 5. 2 receivers to the right, 2 stacked left side right behind each other for Drake May. He moves Hunter Henry over to the right side. He calls for the ball. He's back to throw. May eyeing the middle. Caught Henry at the 1, leaning forward, and he's down at the 1. Trayton Stoops was right on his back. It is a first down throw of 7 yards, and it'll be first and goal from the half-yard line.
4: The Patriots converting on 4th down. That's been the story of the game so far. And also a couple of pass interferences by the Raiders.
7: 74 has reported as eligible. 74.
0: That's Caleb Lamu, the first-round right tackle.
4: Yeah, they ran double ends. Trayton Stoops just off a little bit, and I get it. He's guarding the corner, but they go double ends. Just right in front of him was Hunter Henry.
0: And Andre Stevenson, the tailback. Raiders are saying it is a false start, and there is a false start. So that'll give him a little bit of breathing room here.
7: False start. Offense. Number 76. 5-yard penalty.
0: That is Morgan Moses. So again, when you bring in the extra offensive lineman who's lining up over there, sometimes you're in a little bit different formation than you were, but that's the 2nd penalty of the quarter on Morgan Moses. So now wholesale changes for both teams again. They had gone heavy, they had extra linemen, they had 2 extra tight ends. Now it's 1st and goal from the 5. Efton Chisholm slot right, Travion Henderson and Stevenson on the field. Henderson split out wide left. Now he motions left to right. They hand it off to Stevenson, trying the middle of the pile. He goes right through the Raiders defense, and he's into the end zone. Touchdown New England, Ramondre Stevenson, the Las Vegas native, on a 5-yard touchdown run. And New England, 2 drives, 2 touchdowns. They go up 13-7 with 90 seconds to go in the first quarter.
4: Yeah, I think the Raiders are playing pass on that one. They got outflanked in the run game. And when you get outflanked, and Ramondre Stevenson just put his head down, ran through a couple of tacklers in there for the touchdown.
0: Well, Gallis on to try the extra point. Well, if you thought you'd get a defensive battle here in New England, as Borogalis extra point sails just inside the right upright, you were wrong. 4 drives, 3 touchdowns. Patriots have 2 of those 3, and they lead 14-7. We step aside. 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
4: 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Second quarter, Lambeau Field Packers lead the Bears 14-0. The 4-0 Vikings in New Orleans, they have a 3-0 lead over the Saints through one quarter. Late first quarter in Miami, the 0-4 Dolphins all tied up with the Bengals at 7-7. Wild finish in London after Jake Elliott hit a 48-yard field goal with 8 seconds left. Amir Abdullah, the former Raider, returned to kickoff 53 yards inside the 50. Then Cam Little, as time expired, 53-yard field goal. Jaguars beat the Eagles 19-17. Back out to Foxborough. Jason Kirk, guys.
0: All right, Tim, thank you very much. Rob Leonard, have to fix some things with the defense so far. Patriots, 2 drives, 2 touchdowns.
4: But 2 fourth down conversions, too, on these drives.
0: And the defense, which has been so good this year at taking the football away and getting pressure, has not been able to really come close to Drake May yet. By the way, before this kickoff, quick shout-out to Robbie's nephew, Leo, his 8th birthday. Saw him in the team hotel today, all excited, wearing his Max Crosby jersey. What a great way to spend your birthday. He better once the Raiders take the lead. Kickoff from Borgalis, coming to Tompkins at the 3. On the left hash mark, up the 10, hits the 20. Finds the hole and tripped up right there, and a flag. So a solid Patriots tackle, and they're going to be pushed back. Muisau, backup linebacker, made the stop. There have been a lot of penalties so far here in this first quarter.
4: Yeah, really sloppy start for both sides of the football. You got penalties, but the offense right now, the Patriots, kind of clicking. We kind of expected that, too, from a former Raiders head coach, Josh McDaniels, calling the plays.
7: There's no on the play. We'll be pushed out.
4: Okay.
0: Well, that's a change so far today here in this first quarter. Patriots have been called for 4, Raiders for 3. And remember, the Raiders just 23 penalties in the first 4 games, less than 6 a game, tied for 3rd fewest in the NFL. Behind only Indianapolis and San Francisco. Raiders great cuddle, heavy set to the right. Ian Thomas and Connor Hayward both with their hands on the ground, and Brock Bowers that way too. Going tailback is Ashton Genty. Cousin stands up and changes the play. Morrison's next to me. It's a run to Genty, trying to follow his blockers into a hole, and he falls forward to the 30, maybe the 31. So it's a pickup of 4 for Ashton. And remember, he came into this game questionable, limited practice Thursday, did not practice Friday. Ankle and foot is what it was listed as. And you've commented, Kirk, he just doesn't seem like he has the same explosion that we used to see.
4: Yeah, he was more explosive, I thought, in week 1. As he comes off the field on this second down play, I thought he was more explosive in week 1 in their win versus the Miami Dolphins than maybe the last 3 weeks. So this is still something he's going to manage throughout the first couple weeks so he feels he's 100%.
0: He's on the sideline, Mike Washington on the field for the first time. The shotgun for Cousins. It's a handoff to the rookie who's trying to pick his way with a burst out across the 35, and he's right near the marker. Robert Spillane, the former Raider, had a couple of great seasons in Las Vegas. Made the stop. It'll be 3rd down at about a half yard. That was not a big hole, and he had a burst to pick up 5.
4: Yeah, but can he get a dirty yard, right? This is a dirty yard. This is 3rd and 1, 3rd and short. The Raiders have to snap this ball.

0: 67, the penalty is over the ball. 65. It's a 5-yard penalty. Replay third down.
1: So that happened last week. Tyler Linderbaum, that is the second time this season that the center has been flagged for offside.
2: Yeah, so now if you think about just the penalties of this game, it really cost the Raiders on defense with the pass interference, and now what would have been a conversion on first down, I mean on third down, Linderbaum's helmet over the ball.
0: This is the end.
1: Yeah, because the clock was moving. The clock continues to move, which brings us in. The Raiders in the first quarter flagged for 70 yards. Four penalties, 70 yards. Down 14-7 and a critical third down coming up when we return for the start of the second. You're listening to the Las Vegas Raiders Radio Network.
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1: 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Raiders outgained in the first quarter 126-79. Remember, Vegas had the ball to start the game with three and out and have been catching up since. 14-7 Patriots with a 3rd and 5 for the Raiders to start the second quarter. On their own 32, Cousins back to throw, backpedaling, lobs to the far side, and it's broken up at the last second. Charles Woods was behind Cody White, but the ball was floated because of all the pressure. White never came back to the football, and it's knocked away in a fourth down.
2: Yeah, I couldn't have said it better. The ball was floating, so Cody White couldn't come back to the football. If Kirk Cousins was able to throw this on a rope, he can come back to the ball, be able to make the catch, and get the first down, but because the ball was floated, he had to wait for the ball to come down instead of going back to go get it.
1: Raiders with some shifts here on the punting unit.
2: So just think about it. That offside call on Tyler Linderbaum cost the Raiders a first down and to keep the chains moving.
1: And again, this defense has not been able to stop the Patriots at all. They snap it back. Cole has it. Right foot into it. A booming punt spirals. Marcus Jones with a lot of room as he backpedals and makes the grab at the 10, angling towards the middle. Raiders are down there. Breaks the tackle. Has the 20. And he's finally down it. Ooh! He is sandwiched and thrown backwards at the 23-yard line. There was a flag thrown in the backfield on the punt. It's a 58-yard punt and a 13-yard return, but we checked the flag.
2: It's an illegal formation on the Raiders. And I'm trying to figure out what does Brable want to do, put that on at the end or make a re-kick.
0: Illegal formation. Kicking team, number 93, lined up in the backfield. That 5-yard penalty out at the end of the play. First down, New England.
1: So they will add that to the end of the play. So 75.

0: 5 penalty yards here, 15 minutes and 17 seconds into this game, Kirk.
1: That's the story of the game, the penalties. The penalties are either extended drives or it's stop drive for the Raiders so far.
0: Well, remember the Patriots, again, Super Bowl last year, 14-3. They beat the Broncos without Bo Nix in the AFC Championship. Could not get it going against Clint Kubiak. Well, against Mike McDaniel, but Clint Kubiak obviously won the Super Bowl. And a 29-13 loss. They started this year in Seattle. Drake May threw 3 picks. They lost that game 13-10. The turnovers, they lost in Jacksonville 35-6. And everyone said, oh, my God, the sky is falling. But then you go to Buffalo. You're trailing, but a fourth-quarter comeback. And that has carried over to this first half this week where they have been dominant offensively.
1: So you're saying it's a week-to-week league. Is that what you're saying?
0: Yeah, or maybe we overreact a little bit.
1: Because it's a week-to-week league. 1 week, you're like, oh, my God, bury them. Next week, oh, they're the favorites.
0: Travion Henderson in the ballgame with Stevenson. Henderson is lined up wide right now. He heads into the backfield, so both backs in the backfield. Drake May fakes it to Henderson. Back to throw. Takes the shot into tight coverage, and it's incomplete on the far sideline. Efton Chisholm, the intended receiver, but there are a couple different Raiders right there. Darian Porter getting some action was right next to Traydon Stokes, and it's broken up incomplete.
1: Yeah, two Raiders had a beat on it, right? I think you're switching some things up coverage-wise. And Robbie Leonard still adding the heat. He brought Taron Johnson on that last play. But they're going to get more and more one-on-ones because they got to start lighting up Drake May. Too much time in the pocket.
0: Stevenson again, the lone setback. Takes the quick throw, hands it off to Stevenson. Broke the tackle in the backfield across the 35. Still on his feet, spinning forward. And he's out to the 40-yard line. Raiders had a beat on him. Could have been a loss of 2, but he broke 3 or 4 tackles and spun his way for 12.
1: Well, the initial tackle that he broke was the blitzing linebacker, which was Nakobe Dean. Nakobe had a beat on him. If Nakobe tackles him in the backfield, that's a tackle for loss. He misses him, and now he's in the second level of the defense, and then he just finds a way to get a couple of extra yards at the end.
0: By the way, Tonka Hemingway did go back to the locker room with the Raiders training staff. His right arm was dangling as he came off the field. Snap back to May, who's backpedaling, setting up the screen. Left side, it's caught by Stevenson at the 40 with a shimmy. And he's across the 45 into Traydon Stokes on the far side. Picks up 6 or 7 more on the quick throw. And the Patriots' offense so far in this game, averaging almost 8 yards a play, Kirk.
1: And the one thing they're not doing is they're not taking shots down the field, right? They've had a couple plays down the field, but they've been pass interference on the Raiders. It's been more of the short intermediate, right? The dinks and the dunks, the quick screen right, quick screen left, quick out right. Seems to be more in rhythm than it is them throwing it down the field.
0: And off Stevenson, trying the middle. Raiders stack him up at the line, but the Patriots' offensive line does push him near the first down marker. He's still a yard shy, so it'll be 3rd down and 1 coming up. The Patriots so far in this game, 53 yards on the ground.
1: And now Patrick Johnson, he comes off the field holding his left
2: arm. Number 74 has reported eligible. 74.
0: Caleb Lomu. Stick with Stevenson in the backfield. Patriots are 0-2 on 3rd down, but they are 2-2 on 4th down. May is under center. It's a play fake. He's back to throw. Flag flies. May escapes the pocket out to his left side. And Quay Walker, as he just flips it into the Patriots bench, he does not take the sack. He did get rid of the football. It will be 4th down, but there was a flag thrown right at midfield, and it's going to be against New England.
1: Was it a chop block? I know it was a low block.
2: Holding. Offense, number 77. It's a 10-yard penalty, replay, 3rd down.
0: That is on the right guard, Ben Brown, who was in Raiders training camp a couple years ago. You know, interesting here because it's 4th down, but it's 4th down and a half a yard, and the Patriots would go for it, so you're going to move him back.
1: I mean, it almost could have been a chop block. You had Ben Brown, who was engaged with Adam Butler, and then you had Ramondre Stevenson back, who was also trying to block whoever was going to come free. But, yeah, you take the penalty, push the Patriots back. You don't want to go into a 4th and 1 situation.
0: There have been 10 accepted penalties in this ballgame for 123 yards. Travion Henderson, the tailback, just to the left side of Drake May. 3 receivers to the right. He's back to throw. Heavy pressure. Leaves it short. Chisholm at the 45. Throws it back to Henderson. He's got the 1st down on the far side. And the Patriots, with some trickery, pick up 15. Efton Chisholm, it was planned all along. He threw it short with the blitz. He caught it coming across the middle, lateraled all the way to the far side, and it's a 1st down New England.
1: You don't think Josh McDaniels has some tricks in his pocket? Yeah, that was definitely a design play. Because all the Raiders, they converged on the Chisholm, who then threw it all to the outside. And that, to me, was something that they saw on film, that the Raiders do a good job of running to the football. But nobody's thinking that Stevenson or Trevion Henderson is going to be wide open on the left.
0: Greg May takes the snap. He gives it to Henderson on a fly sweep left side. Got 10 yards all the way far sideline. And a first down. Jeremy Chin tracked him down. But Henderson, he's there more of a burst back. He picked up 11. He's a little bit shaky on the sideline, so he's going to stay on the far sideline. It looked like his legs did the splits as he came to the ground. Patriots on the move again, about to be the seventh play of the drive. They're already up 14-7, 11:37 to go in this opening half. The receiver's over to the right side for May. Got a low snap. He's backpedaling. Low, it's far sideline. One-on-one. Tight coverage. Broken up. Darian Porter got his hand in there at the last minute to knock it away from Romeo Doubs 5 yards into the end zone.
1: Yeah, that's a confident play by Darian Porter. What he did was he was step for step with Romeo Doubs, but at the end of the play, he plays the hands of Doubs. Doubs puts his hands out to make the catch, and Darian Porter does a good job of knocking the hands down and not allowing Doubs to corral that football. Tremendous play by Darian Porter.
0: Raiders with some confusion trying to get some players off the field late. Now they add in Fantakasi. Toss play left side. Stevenson trying to follow a blocker. Tommy Eichenberg broke up the blocker. Stevenson cut inside for about 4 yards. It'll be third down and 6 coming up here. And there is an injured player on the far side of the field. That is Will Campbell. They're starting left tackle, who is down on the play. He was trying to lead the way for Ramondre Stevenson.
3: I think he got rolled up on.
1: Yep.
0: And he immediately grabbed his right knee.
1: Yep. And Commissioner Vrabel's over there on his knee right now next to Will Campbell.
0: So their fourth overall pick from last year's draft is down, holding his right knee, and we will step aside. Patriots 14. Raiders 7, 11:17 to go in the second quarter. 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
0: The rookie Caleb Uomu comes in at left tackle. On a third down and 6 here for the Patriots on the Raiders 30. The snap back to May. Heavy pressure off the edge. Taron Johnson got him, and May just dumps it into the turf. This is going to be an incomplete pass, but absolutely it's going to be intentional grounding. Taron Johnson had him around his ankles. He was going to the ground, and he threw it 2 feet in front of him.
1: So Trevion Henderson is right there. So I think that's what they're trying to talk about it right now as officials. because Trayvon Henderson actually was in the vicinity of where he was throwing the football, but he just threw it straight to the dirt. He went straight to the turf with it. I think that's what the officials are trying to come together right now and say, was that in the direction of Henderson, who was right there at the line of scrimmage?
0: The officials are huddled up at the 35, this is a tough one, Jason. And absolutely both teams are around them. So here we go with the call.
2: Intentional grounding. Yeah. Offense, number 10. This only includes a loss of down.
0: So this is huge here because, and again, Borregales was making from 62 going this direction in pregame. But instead of being a 48-yard field goal, the ball is lined up at the 40-yard line. And so this will be a 58-yard field goal.
1: Yeah, just taking another couple looks at it. Stevenson's not even looking at the football. So, yeah, I think
0: it's Hunter Henry who's blocking, and he throw. I mean, it is the definition of intentional grounding. You are intentionally throwing it into the ground. And they will not try a 58-yard field goal. Instead, it is Mitch Wisnowski, the veteran punter in his first year with New England, on to try and pin the Raiders back deep. It is a high end-over-end boot into the wind. Dylan Lauby calls for the fair catch, runs away from it, takes a Raiders bounce, and will be touched down at the 13-yard line. So just 27 yards on the punt, and penalties have been killing both teams here in this first half. Patriots 14, Raiders 7, 10:51 to go. 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
0: Presented by Las Vegas, sports and entertainment capital of the world. Patriot time of possession, very one-sided. New England's had the ball for over 13 minutes. Raiders haven't had it yet for six. About to get the ball back, though, for their fourth drive of this first half. Game started with the Raiders three and out. The Patriots touchdown. Raiders answered with a touchdown to Brock Bowers. Patriots went right back down the field and retook the lead, and we've had punts now each way. And again, penalties have been such a big factor in this game. New England, six penalties for 58 yards, and the Raiders, five penalties for 75 yards.
1: That's the story of the game. And it's the team that cleans that up. Whether it's the rest of this quarter, second half, whoever cleans that part of it, good shot of winning this football game.
0: Raiders have 87 yards of field in front of them as they start on their own 13 with Cousins under center and Genty as the lone tailback. Now number eight stands up and he puts his arms out wide and he backs up into the shotgun, moves Genty to his right. Snap back to Cousins, turns the football, quick drop, quick out, caught by Trey Tucker, tiptoes the sidelines, right in front of the outstretched hands of Kevin Byard. He got the first down on a 10-yard strike on first down.
1: Yeah, nice job there by Kirk Cousins, not only just reading what the defense was giving him, but that was a quick to the out route. And now he's getting the wide receivers involved. We want to see more of that. Trey Tucker, Cody White, can he get those guys involved more? Because they're going to get more one-on-one opportunities with this defense trying to put multiple sets of eyes on Brock Bowers,
0: who is on the left side of the line with his left hand on the dirt right next to Michael Mayer. Cousins with a play fake, has to roll out to his right. He's backpedaling, throws it late over the middle, and it's caught. Michael Mayer goes to the turf to make the grab just inside of the right numbers, right in front of Christian Ellis. He picked up two. As we pause 10 seconds for station identification, you're listening to Raiders
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2: Guaranteed
7: human.
0: As dangerous of a throw that could pick up 2 yards as you could have. Second and 8 for Kirk Cousins, who is 5 of 8 for 65 yards in the score. Cody White plants himself on the right side. The Patriots show blitz, and it's a run blitz. Ashton Gentry trying to bounce his way over to the right side of the line. He picks up 2. Out to the 27-yard line. Kevin Byard's over there. Christian Ellis at the bottom of the pile made the tackle. Third down coming up here. The Raiders 1 of 3 on third down so far.
1: Yeah, just no explosive runs from Ashton Gentry. It's you're trying to keep being stubborn and run the football. And you know it's going to open up at some point, but it's just been the non-factor so far with this Raiders offense. But now third down, Dylan Lobby and that running back.
0: Longest run today is 5. Here comes a blitz. Cousins in the pocket. Lobs it short. Caught by Bauer, streaking near side. First down across the 40 and shoved out of bounds by Marcus Jones. That offensive line held up against the blitz. Kirk Cousins hung in the pocket. Slow throw over the middle, and Bowers picks up 18 yards and a first down.
1: Well, they had to. They were in a bunch to the far right. And Brock Bowers had to come all the way across the formation underneath, and that time that they gave Kirk Cousins allowed for that play to happen.
0: Now, the Raiders snapped the football, but the officials were running in to stop it because there were substitutions.
2: There was a bench area substitute. Therefore, we have to hold up the play. Still first down.
0: The question is, now remember, that is only allowed if the Raiders make substitutions.
1: Correct.
0: And I'm not positive that the Raiders, because Dylan Lobby was still on the field, all those guys were still, I'm not sure the Raiders made substitutions. You only have to allow for that for the Patriots to get on the field if the offense substitutes.
1: Yeah,
0: I didn't see that. We'll have to go back and review that, whether that happened. It doesn't matter. It's first down anyway, no penalty. Clock moves 8:50 here in the second quarter. Raiders down 14-7. They're back under center as Michael Mayer moves over to the left side. Brock Bowers split out wide left. Takes the toss to the left. Cousins with a naked boot to the right. Man in his face has to throw it all the way to the far side. Incomplete. And there's a flag thrown where Brock Bowers was at the 46-yard line. Kirk Cousins got up mad that Draymond Jones landed on top of him. And we'll see what this flag is. I got to be honest. Even if
1: it's a flag fest,
0: there is nobody enjoying this. No. I promise.
1: It's a choppy football game. Very choppy.
0: I mean, this may give the Raiders a first down. It may be holding. There is nobody enjoying this. Well, there absolutely was a man in the area, and Kirk Cousins was outside the pocket, and correct, the ball got to be on the line.
2: No good man downfield. Offense, number 58. The 5-yard penalty. Replay first down.
0: All right, so that's Jackson Powers Johnson, which is what is now the 6th penalty on both teams.
1: Yeah, I didn't see that one at first. That was just a... seemed like it was just a continuous pass play. I'm not sure how Powers Johnson got up the field. I need to see a replay of it. A lot of these things I have to see tomorrow. I'm going to watch this over again.
0: Yeah.
1: Because right now, in real time, it's uncharacteristic of these Raiders.
0: Yeah, no question. At least these Raiders. Not Raiders pass. Patriots showing blitz in their red uniforms on a 1st and 15. Cousins walks up. He's got 4 on the play clock. Now he's back in the shotgun. He knows it, and a timeout taken by Clint Kubiak.
2: First charge timeout, Las Vegas.
0: Cousins got the snap off, but Kubiak called the timeout before. And so we will keep it right here.
1: Yeah, a little bit of frustration there from Clint Kubiak having to call that timeout, but you want to get into the right play. And you feel that, look, this is a crucial series here in this game. You finally forced the Patriots to punt. Got your defense off the field for a little bit, but you mentioned earlier, time of possession. The Patriots have possessed the football for a really long time.
0: Yep. So
1: you want to feel like we got to get something going, get a positive drive, let our defense get over there, get some rest, work some things out. And we got to find a way to get points. So even if it's not a touchdown, just a field goal, something to feel confident moving as you get closer to halftime.
0: Patriots have gained close to 200 yards, and there's still 8.5 to go here in this opening half. So out of the timeout, Raiders break the huddle. Bowers splits out wide left with Tucker in the slot that way. Patriots no longer showing blitz. Bowers motions closer to the line. Cousins sets to throw. Fires near side. Trey Tucker on an out caught at the 50. Lowers his shoulder right into Vildor. Cross into Patriots territory. And he's shoved out of bounds on the Patriots 49. So it's a first down pickup of 11 yards. His second catch of the drive.
1: Yeah, it was double out. So you put Trey Tucker and Brock Bowers in sort of a stacked alignment. They both ran different yardages. So Tucker ran 10 and out. Bowers went 6 and out. So it was two options for Kirk Cousins. He went with the higher level, the higher four, to Trey Tucker for 11.
0: And Vildor's off the field. They're playing Marcus Jones more on an outside corner here today than they have because of all the injuries. A handoff on second down to Jensen. He bounces right side, and there's just nowhere to go. There was nowhere to go. Greg Woodson came down the line, the second-year safety out of Carroll, over Fernando Mendoza, teammate. And it'll be third down and four.
1: I mean, you're talking about when Ashton Jensen's in the backfield right now. I'm watching linebackers and safeties creep up. They're like creeping and hunching up when he's in the backfield. They're playing and blitzing the run, forcing extra defenders to be there for Ashton Jensen.
0: I wonder if this is four down territory if they don't get it. Third and four on the Patriots 49. Cousins in the gun with Lauby right next to him. So plenty of time to get the playoff. Linderbaum sends it back. Patriots come with four. Cousins throws near side, and Bowers in between two defenders, brings it in at the 35. Woodson off his backside. Charles Woods was in front of him. He ripped it for 14 yards and a first down.
1: Yeah, John Gruden always called this one the honey hole. This is the shot. It's in between the corner and the safety. You can't put it any better if you're Kirk Cousins. Right over the top of the corner, but right in front of the safety. One of the more difficult throws in all of football, Kirk Cousins executed.
0: Three of his four catches have gone for first downs. The other one was a touchdown on first down. Patriots have eight across the line here on this first and 10 from the 35. Cousins, here comes an all-out blitz. He fires near side, and Cody White not ready for it. And Cousins threw it out of bounds. That first down for Bowers, brought to you by America First Credit Union. First down for the hometown, where America First will donate $100 to a local charity for every Raiders first down inside Allegiant Stadium this year. 6:42 to go. Brock Bowers, four catches, 69 yards and a touchdown. He came into this game in his career. Remember, this is his 32nd career game, averaging 67 yards receiving per game. It is the second best ever among tight ends, less than a yard behind Travis Kelce all time. On second down, handoff to Lauby, bounces outside, trying to pick his hole, and there's nowhere to go. Robert Spillane, first upfield, came up to make the stop. Christian Ellis cleaned it up. It's no gain, it's third down.
1: Yeah, it was multiple Patriots right there at the line of scrimmage. They're blitzing the run. So Dylan Lauby in a running situation, they're putting multiple guys at the line of scrimmage, to your point earlier. They're unafraid in the running situations to get beat deep.
0: And I think we thought maybe more Mike Washington carries today. Yes. He has one attempt for 5 yards. So third down, can you find Bowers? He's tight to the right side of the formation. Patriots come with four. Cousins in the pocket. Extra block. Hit from behind and sacked at the 41. Elijah Ponder, his fourth straight game with at least half a sack. It's a loss of four. And now you're looking at a 58-yard field goal attempt. Nope, the Raiders are going to trot out A.J. Cole.
1: Yeah, that was just nowhere to go. That was a coverage sack. Kirk Cousins went through his progressions, and then he was going to try to throw a late check down to Dylan Lauby. Not sure if that would have gotten many yards, maybe
0: a
1: possible field goal situation, but nice coverage sack because of what the Patriots did in the back end.
0: Remember, Matt Gay inside this year hit from 59 at SoFi. They're going to try and punt this one with A.J. Cole. He's going to try and pin Marcus Jones back deep. It's angling towards the near side. Darrell Luter is there, and he can't make the catch. He was right under the football at the 2-yard line, but it bounces inside of him, goes into the end zone. And that punt will come out to the 20 on a net of just 20. So we'll step aside. Patriots take over. 5:12 to go. Second quarter up 14-7. 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
0: Now the defenses have started to settle into this ballgame after three consecutive scoring drives, a couple of stops each way. Patriots 14, Raiders 7, 5-12 to go. New England takes over on its own 20. Anything stand out to you here, Kirk Morrison, of this first half?
1: No, I think, like you mentioned, if the defenses are settling in, it's the penalties, right? And you got to be more disciplined. I talked to Dean Blandino last week, former VP of officials. He said early in the season, you get a lot of these penalties, and then guys have to adjust. And we see the penalties sort of tail off a little dip in the coming weeks.
0: Nope, play fake. Drake May throws near side. Chisholm catches it at the 22, cuts upfield 25-30, carries the defender out to the 35, and it's a first down throw to Efton Chisholm III, his third catch of the day. It's 15 yards. And remember, he came into this ballgame with 8 career receptions, including the game winner last week in Buffalo. But no A.J. Brown. He's been out since week one. They've gone to other guys. Travion Henderson is questionable to return. For New England, so Corey Kiner, their third running back in his first year out of Cincinnati, is to the right of Drake May. He gets the snap, he gives it to Kiner, who hesitates into the hole, and he lost the football, and the Raiders think they've got it at the 38-yard line.
1: It looks like Darian Porter was able to jump on the football. 26 is on the ball.
0: He's out of the pile with the football, and the Raiders do have it. Now, I don't know what they're talking about, because Darian Porter's at the 20-yard line, and there's no question that was a fumble.
1: Well, there's a penalty flag on the 30, so it just depends on what this penalty flag is.
2: Here we go, Schiff. Offense.
0: That's it.
2: Two men moving, not going to reset. A penalty's declined, the result of the play. First down, Las Vegas.
0: That is a massive, massive play. Kiner tried to hop in there, and Fatu Kasi got his right hand on the football, and Porter got it, and that defensive stop brought to you by Coors Light. Mountain Cold for Raider Nation 2026. Celebrate responsibly. What a turn of events this could be. Raiders didn't have a single takeaway last week after 9 in the first 3 games. They came into this ball game number 1 in the NFL, and now they've set up on the Patriots 38-yard line. An I formation with Genty behind Hayward. Cousins gets the snap. He's back to throw. He pumps to the right, dumps it short. Genty at the 30, and he's spun down to the turf by Ellis right between the hash marks. Smart check down, 8 yards on first down.
1: Yeah, I'll take that 8 yards. And did they credit Adam Butler with the forced fumble? But it was a bunch of hands in there. Adam Butler, the former Patriot, gets the hand in there. Darian Porter gets the fumble, and now the Raiders get a positive first down play on offense.
0: Same high formation. This time it is a run to Genty, who's got the first down, and he lowered his shoulder down to the 26-yard line, picked up 4. And again, came in with the ankle injury, but he is playing his tail off here in this first half. It's first and 10 coming up for the Raiders inside the Patriots 27.
1: Yeah, he exits the game for Mike Washington here on first down. And look, this was the area we saw in New Orleans a couple weeks ago that Mike Washington really had a nose for the end zone. One of the big plays of that game, See if he gets some carries down here as they get close to the red zone.
0: Hayward left the field too, so it's just a single back with the rookie out of Arkansas. Brock Bowers in a crouch over the right side. Check that, that's Michael Mayer. It's a fake, it's an end around to Tucker, and the Patriots saw it coming all the way. Draymond Jones never fell for the fake inside handoff. He saw a Trey Tucker coming around left to right, dropped him back at the 38 for a loss of 11 yards.
1: Yeah, he didn't have a stat last week, by the way, Draymond Jones. So, look, he was been just doing his job. All he did was stay home. He went down, didn't go down with the play fake to Mike Washington. He stayed back, and he was right there. As soon as the ball got into Trey Tucker's hands, he was there for the tackle.
0: And Draymond Jones, former Denver Bronco third-round pick, Tennessee last year, traded to Baltimore. Kirk Cousins back to throw on second and long. Dumps it short to Lobby at the 39-yard line. Makes a move down to the 31. Tripped up by Charles Woods outside the left number. So we got a lot of that back. Picked up 7. So it'll bring up third down and 14. 2.5 to go. Raiders do not have to snap this before the 2-minute warning. We'll see if they elect to do that.
1: Yeah, looking at Kirk Cousins, looking at that clock, I think that they may run it down to the 2 minute. He may get to the line of scrimmage and try to draw him off, the veteran that he is. And actually, he just stays in the huddle. So they're going to take it down to the 2 minute.
0: Yeah, they're not going to snap it.
1: Yep.
0: So big third down and 14 coming up. Raiders forced a fumble inside the Patriots 40. See what they can do with a third and 14 coming up on the other side. Down 14-7. 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

0: three of six on third down, but this is their longest. Third down and 14 coming up. 2-minute warning. Jason Horwitz, Kirk Morrison. Here in New England on a gloomy October Sunday afternoon, but a solid 60 degrees. It is nice to see all the foliage as you're driving into
1: it. It was cool.
0: It is nice. I'm taking the team bus in.
1: Yeah, it was cool to see, like, it is fall. Like, yeah. Truly fall. Like, seeing the leaves turn, it was a very majestic drive into Foxborough today.
0: My gutters do not always appreciate that, but it is very beautiful to look at. Raiders here with a big opportunity. Adam Butler forced a fumble. Darian Porter, who did not start. Massa started. But after back-to-back scoring drives by the Patriots, Porter came in. Remember, he was the opening day starter.
2: Correct.
0: Missed week two with a foot injury and has been pretty much special team since. But today he's made a couple of huge plays.
1: Yeah.
0: Already. Pass breakup in the end zone and that fumble recovery. Mm-hmm. And the Raiders with a third down and 14 on the Patriots 31-yard line. Lauby to the left. Bowers motions into the slot right. Cousins taps his left hip. Patriots showing a blitz up the middle. Here they come. He throws off his back foot towards the end zone to Tucker, and it's out of bounds. Cousins had heat right in his face, had no chance, did the best he could, but he led Tucker out of bounds, and now they will send out Matt Gay to try a 49-yard field goal attempt.
1: If Kirk Cousins keeps this one in bounds, he's got a touchdown. But he had to throw the ball because Kevin Byard came on the all-out pressure, and Cousins just couldn't stand in there long enough to get that football to keep it to stay in bounds. Because Trey Tucker had a step on Vildor. That would have been a touchdown.
0: Matt Gay has started this season 10 for 10. This one from 49 yards. He hit four field goals last week just inside the left hash mark. Alex Ward sends it back. Cole puts it down. Gay swings the right leg into it, and that kick hits the left upright and bounces out. It had plenty of distance, but it hit the left pole up the middle. And the Raiders come away with nothing off the forced fumble. And now the Patriots will have it on their own 39-yard line. Still up 14-7, 1:52 to go in the second. We step aside. 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
6: 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Under 2 minutes to go in rainy New York, the Jets lead the Browns 7-6. Lambeau Field in Green Bay, they've reached the half. Packers out in front of the Bears 14-7. They've also reached the half inside the dome in New Orleans. Saints lead the Vikings 7-6. In Miami, 3 minutes to go first half. Bengals doubling up the Dolphins 14-7. 38 seconds to go first half in Nashville. A battle of the 0-4 teams. Titans and the Texans. CJ Stroud and the Texans take 12-3 lead. Go back out to Foxborough. Jason Kirk, guys.
0: A lot of field goals all over the NFL today, including the game winner in London where the Jags beat the Eagles 19-17. Just touchdowns here. Matt Gay misses his first field goal as a Raider from 49 yards out. And now it's 14-7 to New England, who has the ball, 1:52, all three timeouts, and will get the ball to start the third quarter. So this is a crucial series here. With this Las Vegas defense. Stevenson in the ballgame. Henderson is questionable to return. It's a draw play. Stevenson right up the right side has the 45. N'Kobe Dean the tackle. He picked up 8 yards on first down, and time's not really an issue here for Drake May.
1: No, not at all. They got all 3 timeouts. So, to me, they're and they're huddling. So they know that they are in cruise control right now.
0: Your point already down to 130. So from the start of the last snap to this play, already at least 30 seconds going to come off the clock. They moved it back to the 46, 2nd and 3. It's another run to Stevenson. Bounces his way left side. Nobody's at the edge. Has the 45. And the 40 wants to stay in bounds, and he does. Darian Porter makes the tackle at the 34 because they want that clock to tick. They don't want the Raiders to have the football. Nobody got out there, and he picked up 20.
1: Yeah, Raiders a little sleeping, right? Half sleep. I know it's a 10 a.m. local kick in Las Vegas, but the Raiders right now just not awake. Got to be able to hold the outside. Everybody crashed down, and the outside player was Darian Porter. Made a couple of good plays on that one. He's got to hold the outside, and that's where Stevenson able to make him pay.
0: Clock down to 48 seconds on a first down. Drake made a throw. He looks right, now comes back left. Pressure late, gets away, and now he's sacked. Back at the 37-yard line. It's a loss of 3. Late pressure, and they're going to stop this here.
2: First charge
0: for
2: timeout.
0: A timeout, New England. Well, a couple of different Raiders got back there, Kirk, to try and get that late pressure, but it was coming off the edge. Malcolm Kuntz, maybe the last one to meet there with Max Crosby.
1: Yeah,
0: Jonah Laulu.
1: Yeah, it was just a group effort, right? Guys just trying to get to the quarterback. I'm surprised if the Patriots put the ball in the air in that situation. They've been running it effectively on the last couple plays, and so that's what can help you keep the clock moving. But a nice job, like you mentioned, by the group of Laulu, Malcolm Kuntz, and Max Crosby. Getting Drake May down.
0: They gave the half sack to Kuntz, the other half to Laulu, who has his first sack of the season. Kuntz now 3. And again, no left tackle. Will Campbell's not in this game. They've got the rookie Caleb Lomu working on the left side. It's an empty set for May on 2nd and 13. Sets the screen to Hunter Henry at the 40 with blockers and a lot of space. Inside 25-20. Henry still on his feet, motoring down to the 10-yard line. The screen pass works for 26 yards. And the Patriots take their second timeout with 28 seconds to go here before halftime.
1: That was a very well schemed up play by Josh McDaniels. He got the corners, and he also got Quay Walker to extend to the outside. They ran Quay Walker off, which set up the one-on-one with Eric Stokes and Hunter Henry. Well, you get 2 or 3 blockers out. Now you've got Eric Stokes trying to go make a tackle with 2 or 3 offensive linemen in his face. That's just difficult for any corner to come up and go make a play. Just a well-designed play from Josh McDaniels put Eric Stokes in sort of a bind.
0: So Corey Kiner is in the backfield. Remember, he has 1 touch today, and it's a lost fumble. Drake May's going to motion him into the slot right side right next to Romeo Doubs in an empty set, 1st and 10 at the 11. Back to throw. He's got time. Now has to fire over the middle. Hunter Henry at the goal line. Touchdown, Patriots! N'Kobe Dean either slipped or Hunter Henry threw him to the ground. That is where the flag is. If it stands, it's a 20-7 lead for New England.
2: Holding defense number 17. The goal's declined. The result of the flag is touchdown.
0: That play took a while to develop, but it opened up right at the goal line. And with 24 seconds to go here in the second quarter, New England up 2 touchdowns.
1: Yeah, this was, it looked like a zone play. So it was a zone play, and N'Kobe Dean with help behind him. He had Trayton Stoops behind him. He went with the fake to the outside, and that's where the hole came in because of the fake to the outside. Hunter Henry came back inside.
0: Borregales adds the extra point. 24 seconds to go. New England 21, Las Vegas 7. And this is looking like the Patriots offense from a year ago. They averaged 29 points a game last year. It was second best in the NFL. Drake May had a second team all-pro season. He was phenomenal last year, throwing for nearly 4,400 yards, 31 touchdowns, just 8 picks, ran for 450. That has not been the case through 3.5 games. But that was the case in the fourth quarter in Buffalo. Here today, he's 11 of 15 for 160 and 2 touchdowns. And the Patriots in the first half have 256 yards of offense.
1: Yeah, a lot of offense. And, oh, by the way, they get the ball to start the second half.
0: Yep.
1: So that was a crucial situation in this final sequence of the second quarter because now the Raiders, with the missed field goal, go down after the touchdown from the Patriots, and they get the football back.
0: We'll see where Borregales sends this kickoff. He boots it over to the far side, and it's Dylan Laube running up at the 8-yard line to take it on the move. He's across the 20, heads towards the middle of the field, and he's tripped up at the 30. There are 18 seconds left. The Raiders have two timeouts. Kirk, if you're Clint Kubiak, this first half has not gone well. You have 138 yards of offense. How aggressive are you here, knowing you're down two touchdowns and they're going to get the ball?
1: Yeah, I'm not very aggressive. That's a lot of yards and a little bit of time, but you know, Clint Kubiak has shown to be very aggressive in these situations, so wouldn't be surprised if he takes a shot right here on first down. If it's not there, go ahead and take it in.
0: He's got Malik Benson in the slot left. Ashton Genty with motion over to the left side. Now he's going to rejoin Cousins in the backfield. On first and 10, they are going to throw. Pocket collapses. Ball is out. It's back at the 10-yard line, and the Raiders pounce on top of it. Elijah Ponder again. His second sack of the half. Clock is going to move, and now we're going to let this go. You try to throw the football on first down. It was near disaster. Colton Miller was back there to hop on top of it. Spencer Burford hopped his arms between his legs. They saved a turnover, but the Raiders are going to trot back into the locker room on the far side of the field, down 21-7, Kirk.
1: Yeah, that's not the first half that you want, and especially the way that it started, but more importantly, the way that it ended.
0: Yeah.
1: Right? We started 3 and out on offense. Couple of penalties defensively that kept them drive going. They converted on fourth down. You get a missed field goal. So a lot of things that have happened in this football game in the first half, the Raiders got to get corrected at halftime.
0: Patriots 21, Raiders 7, and New England will get the ball to start the third quarter. We will step aside. Tim Cates back with you in our Silver and Black studios when we return. You're listening to Raiders Football.
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6: Halftime in Foxborough, Patriots with a 21-7 lead over the Raiders. Drake May with two touchdown passes. Kirk Cousins with one touchdown pass, a 13-yard strike to Brock Bowers in the first quarter. Tim Cates back inside the Silver and Black Studios with the halftime report. We'll get to the first half stats and the highlights coming up in just a couple of minutes. Let's spin you around week 5 of the National Football League. 7 other early games. We also have a final from earlier in London. We'll start off at MetLife Stadium in New Jersey. It is raining. Jets taking on the Browns. Deshaun Watson, 10-17, 85 yards passing. Geno Smith, though, with the touchdown pass to Garrett Wilson as they just lead it 7-6 at that half. Lambeau Field in Green Bay. Packers taking on the Chicago Bears. No Caleb Williams. How about Jordan Love with a big first half?
8: They get motion to the left side. Love under center. First and 10. Play action. Love looks to deal. Rainbowing left side. Watson out there.
16: Yes!
8: Touchdown! Green Bay Packers. Watson 42 yards over the top.
6: Packers radio with the call. Jordan Love to Christian Watson. 42 yards. Packers a 14-7 lead over the Chicago Bears. They're getting ready to start the third quarter already at the Superdome in New Orleans. The Saints with a 7-6 lead over the 4-0 Minnesota Vikings. Under a minute to go, first half in Miami. Joe Burrow, three touchdown passes in the first half alone as the Bengals lead the Dolphins, who are winless, 21-7. They're at the half in Nashville. Speaking of winless, the 0-4 Titans taking on the 0-4 Houston Texans. C.J. Stroud, 16-20, 161 yards passing. Cam Ward, 8-17, just 62 yards. Tennessee Titans don't even have 100 yards of total offense in the first two quarters, as it is a 12-3 Texans lead. They're at the half in Pittsburgh. Steelers out in front of the Colts, 17-3. Aaron Rodgers with two touchdown passes in the first half. It's pouring rain in our nation's capital. They're going to the half of Washington Commanders with a 12-3 lead over the Giants. Earlier today in London, what a wild game between the Jaguars and the Eagles. Jake Elliott hit a 48-yard field goal with 8 seconds left to give the Eagles a 17-16 lead. But Amir Abdullah, a 53-yard kickoff return, 1 second left on the clock. So it sets up a game-winning field goal attempt for Cam Little and the Jags.
17: Devon Hamilton has to get this snap right. It's a little high, brought down. Kick is on the way, and it is good. Jacksonville win it in a nail-biter in London. Cam Little's leg does it in the capital. Philadelphia fans shocked, but London town is a Jacksonville town once again.
6: Oliver Wilson on Westwood One Radio. Cam Little, 53 yards out, his time expired. How about that? 8 seconds left, and the Jaguars do it. They win it 19-17 to improve to 4-1. That's a look around the league. Coming up on the Halftime Report, we'll get to the first half stats and the highlights. Patriots lead the Raiders 21-7. I'm Tim Cates. 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
6: Tim Case back inside our Silver and Black Studios with the Halftime Report. Patriots a 21-7 lead over the Raiders at the half. Raiders got the ball first, three and out. Patriots opening drive, helped out by a pass interference call on Eric Stokes, put him inside the red zone. Then it was Drake May, a 5-yard touchdown pass to DeMario Douglas as it capped off a 5-play, 79-yard drive and a 7-0 lead. The Raiders, though, looking to answer, and they did. Tucker for 5, Jenke for 3, Bowers 24-yard catch inside Patriots territory, a PI on the Patriots, put the ball at the 13-yard line, and then when in doubt, find your tight end.
0: Takes the snap, fakes it to Jenke, pass the ball, lobs to the corner for Bowers, makes the grab, going to the ground, touchdown Raiders! Brock Bowers off his right shoulder, hauled it in, survived the ground, and with 8:19 to go in the opening quarter, the Raiders an extra point away from tying.
6: Extra point was good. Cousins to Bowers, sixth place, 80-yard drive, 7-7 tie. However, the Patriots come back their second possession. Again, a pass interference call on Eric Stokes, puts the ball inside the red zone. Patriots twice on the drive, though, convert a fourth down, a fourth and two, And then a 4th-and-3 at the 8. Two plays later, Mondre Stevenson punches it in. 5-yard touchdown run. It was a 14-7 lead after one. In the second quarter, the Raiders exchange punts. They get a turnover, can't capitalize, miss field goal. And then with 1:52 to go, the Patriots, with plays of 7, 20, and 26 yards, march downfield to the 11th. Then Drake May, an 11-yard touchdown pass to his tight end, Hunter Henry, to make it 21-7. 256 yards in total offense for the Patriots, 127 yards in total offense for the Raiders. Kirk Cousins, 10 of 15, 123 yards and a touchdown. Ashton Jensen to 6 carries for 16 yards. The Raiders only have 19 yards on the ground. They're averaging just over a yard per carry. That's a look around the league and the halftime report as we head back to Foxborough for the second half. Patriots get the ball first, up 21-7. I'm Tim Kings. You're listening to Raiders Football.
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5: Well, for the first time in 2026, the Raiders trail at the half. Down 21-7 here in New England. They were doubled up in yards, 256 to 127. Drake May looked as well. He looked the best he looked in his career. 11 of 15, 162 touchdowns. He also ran for 18 yards. Meanwhile, the Raiders, 11 rushing attempts, 19 yards on the ground. Longest was 5 yards. Kirk Cousins was sacked a couple of times, had a fumble, but did not lose it. Raiders did get a takeaway in the first half, Kirk, but it resulted in no points. And you start the half having to kick it off to New England.
6: Yeah. To me, at halftime, Clint Kubiak would say, hey, look, fellas, flush it. That was not our best half of football. We just go out there. We can't get it all back at one time, but we just got to make positive plays and play mistake-free in terms of the penalties.
5: That gets kickoff to Kyle Williams, near side at the 5, across the 10, has the 20 with some speed, and he's out across the 30. Trips up right at the 32-yard line on the numbers. Raiders football brought to you by Modelo. Reward for those with a fighting spirit. Modelo, mark of a fighter, drink responsibly. It was this side of the ball, Kirk, where they were giving up chunk after chunk after chunk. What has to change?
6: Well, I think just now that they're settled into the game and you realize what the Patriots are trying to do, they're trying to run the football. So if you allow Drake May to have third and short, third and mediums, he's going to eat you alive with this quick passing game. So right now, it's about stopping the run, especially on first down.
5: And that running back, Ramondre Stevenson. Patriots ran for 99 yards in the first half. It's a play fake and a bootleg. Rolling out to his left. Dumps it short to the backup tight end on the move across the 40. And he's out of bounds on the far side of the field. They'll spot him at the 45. It's the rookie out of Notre Dame, Eli Raridan. Picks up 13, moving his way right to left with some speed. And it's a first down gain.
6: Yeah, Raridan, look, he's the backup. And so all he did was a fake run and then it's a bootleg play. So it's safe throws for Drake May as well. He hasn't put the ball in harm's way either, right? He's either put it out there to where only his guy can get it, or it's been a safe dump down, check down, screen play.
5: It's a first down play fake again. He steps up into the pocket, over the middle. That's tight coverage, and it's caught. And a late flag comes in. Eric Stokes on the tackle. Efton Chisholm, his fourth catch of the afternoon. It goes for 12 if it stands.
7: It was a contact. Defense number 35. That penalty declined. Result of play. His first
5: All right, that is on Massis, who started the game. The rookie out of Cal with his 3 interceptions, but after the first 2 drives, he was replaced by Darian Porter. But Massis now starts the second half. They decline the penalty, and it's a pickup, Kirk, again for the 2 first down plays, 2 first downs gained. Just like that, the Patriots to the Raiders 42-yard line, and man a gun moves Chisholm far right side, takes the low snap. He's backpedaling, no pressure. Now throws far side of the field, and it's incomplete. They want another flag, and here it comes. Kyle Williams, the intended receiver, and he was tangled up with Massis on the far sideline. And this is getting out of hand.
7: Defense number 35. The ball plays the spot of the foul, automatic first down.
5: That is 8 penalties now on the Raiders, 7 accepted, 6 penalties on New England, and that is 2 flags thrown on the first 3 plays of the second half.
6: Yeah, that's back-to-back penalties on

0: high masses, and that one was the correct call. Had his left hand on the shoulder pad of Williams. It came back to the football, and because it was still restriction, that's where the incompletion came in.
1: Great makes a quick snap. Throws the screen. Left side to Stevenson, trying to pick his way to the outside. Gets across the 25, and Jeremy Chin, and here comes another flag. It is the same official three straight times getting his flag out of his pocket and putting it on the turf, and we will see what this one is.
2: Pass interference. Offense, number 18. That's a 10-yard penalty. Replay. First down.
1: Kyle Williams, so it'll be first and 20. And again, I know I said this in the first half. Well, look,
3: but it just
1: they
3: feels,
1: are part
3: yes.
1: of the game, and that's fine. And most of these, as you said, are flags. There is nobody, and I mean in the stadium, listening on the radio, in the owner's box, watching on TV, there is nobody who is enjoying the officials getting as much airtime as they're getting.
0: Yeah, and it's been like that the first 4 weeks of the season.
1: Yeah,
0: now going into five. Just too many flags. And I don't know if I've seen, if it's a penalty, yes, but too many flags being thrown.
1: First and 20, draw play. To Stevenson, spins out of the first tackle, and his butt is on the ground at the 34. It's Max Crosby who broke free to try and bring it down. Kobe Dean made the stop. It's a pickup of one. Second and 19 coming up for the Patriots. They are up 14, 13-20 to go here in the third quarter. Raritan trots over to the far side. Now, we have not seen Trevion Henderson to start the second half.
0: Correct.
1: He left in the second quarter, questionable return. We have seen Corey Kiner, so my guess is that Henderson is out of his ballgame. Mario Douglas has a touchdown. He's slot left. Drake May back to throw. He's looking right, taking a shot to the far side of the field, at the goal line, hauled in over the shoulder. Touchdown, Kyle Williams. He beat Masses, got behind him, hauled it in over his inside shoulder, 34 yards, and it is all New England here in Foxborough, 27-7, 2 minutes into this third quarter.
0: Yeah, he just beat Masses right off the line of scrimmage. It was just a go ball. Nothing different about the route. Fake to the inside, and he got to the outside, and once he got, he just ran by Hezekiah Masses. Masses is trying to reach out for him, but just ran right by him.
1: Origallis on for the extra point. So that all-important stop to start the second half does not happen. The kick is up, and it is good. And the Patriots come out of the locker room the same way they started the game, flying. They open the ball game with a 35-yard touchdown pass. They open the second half with a 34-yard touchdown pass. Drake May with three of them, and they're up by three scores. Timeout on the field. 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
1: In this building today, expecting to celebrate the Super Bowl 36 team. Adam Vinatieri gave a speech at halftime, getting his Hall of Fame ring from owner Robert Kraft. But they have been celebrating this team today, too. 28-7, Patriots on top. It has been all New England, and the Raiders have to get to work and do it quickly. As Borealis puts the kickoff high into the air, and Lobby on a run on the far side under it at the 10 across the 20. And he's stripped up at the 31-yard line. Well, tell you what, Kirk, this looks like last year's Patriots, and at the moment, it looks like this last year's Raiders, both offensively and defensively. And now you got to figure this out here and get to work.
0: Yeah, and so now you put it in the hands of Kirk Cousins. The running game did not exist in today. And if there's a quarterback that you trust right now, it's going to be Kirk Cousins. So this is going to be the rest of this game is his day. You're down 3 touchdowns. You're going to ask Kirk Cousins to have to bring you back.
1: Ashton Genty in the ball game. 6 carries for 16 yards. He gets the first down handoff, trying to run hard, bounces off the first tackle. He's stripped up at the 35-yard line. He dragged a defender for a couple. It'll be second down and 7. And again, at some point, we talked about this, they are going to have to establish the ground game. They came into this ballgame 3.1 per carry, which is dead last in the NFL and worse than what the Raiders were last year when they finished last in the NFL at 75 yards a game. High formation, back to Deuce, who bounces behind the line, and he gets a yard, maybe 2, over the right side of the offensive line. And so it'll be third down and 5 coming up on the 37. You give up a touchdown, now you got to pick up a third down.
0: Yeah, this is the first drive coming out of the half. And again, the Raiders' possessions in the first half was punt, touchdown, punt, punt, missed field goal, and then a sack to end the half. So they got to get something going offensively. Even if it's just a field goal, something to feel confident about the offense, because right now not having a great day.
1: Cody White and Malik Benson split out to the left. Brock Bowers starting wide right. Now he drops back tight of the formation. Cousins back to throw. Pocket holds. He pump fakes, escapes the pocket, rolling to the right, fires for Bowers, far sideline, and he can't haul it in. Vildor all over him in tight coverage as he tried to break back to the football. Could not haul it in, and it is a 3-and-out to start the third quarter.
0: Yeah, they flushed Kirk Cousins out of the pocket. He tried to buy just a little bit of time, but Vildor was all over Brock Bowers. That ball came to Brock Bowers. Vildor knocked the hands down for the incompletion.
1: Yeah, great coverage. He was just added to the 53-man roster this week with all the injuries. Remember, the Patriots came into the game of their 6 outside corners on the roster, 4 of them inactive. Including their starters, Carlton Davis and Christian Gonzalez, who was out for a second straight week. Officials changing the footballs here as the clouds are continuing to roll in. Starting to feel like the rain is imminent. Here's the 4th and 5. A.J. Cole on for his 4th punt. He collects the snap. He gets the right foot into it. He spirals it down towards the 11. Marcus Jones camps under it. Starts to his right. Angles to the left. Has the 20. Spins out of the tackle, and now he's down at the 24-yard line. So 53 on the punt, 12 on the return with a flag thrown during the return. Greg Rolstad going over. And again, there were certainly some flags that went we disagreed with maybe in the first half. That
3: Correct.
1: Is not why the Raiders are down 21.
2: Personal foul. Illegal blindside block. Return team, number 48.
1: So they'll be backed up. Raiders need to force a turnover, get some pressure, whatever. But it has not worked yet today. Down 28-7, 11:26 to go. Third quarter, we step aside. 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
1: The player of the game brought to you by Coca-Cola, the official soft drink of the Las Vegas Raiders. 28-7, Patriots on top. The penalty takes them back to their own 12-yard line. This feels like such a kick to the everywhere because the team had been so competitive and off to a 3-1 start, but here they're in a whole heap of trouble. Drake May under center on a first down handoff to Ramondre Stevenson. Burst through the right side, flag thrown, and Stevenson still on his feet all the way across the 20. Finally brought down at the 21, and it's a 9-yard run, which looks like Holding coming back.
13: Holding, offense, number 75. Comes half the distance to goal. 3-point first down.
1: Elijah Vera Tucker called for the holding. So that is the 9th penalty on New England. And that will be half the distance to the goal. So 9 penalties, 86 yards. 7 penalties against the Raiders for 97 yards. And again, remember, the Patriots this year, including today, 11 giveaways. Raiders, including today, 10 takeaways. Can you get a couple more and change this game? Fake May again under center. Stevenson in his end zone. It's a play fake. May rolling out with a pump fake. He's at the goal line, and he just chucks it underhand into the Patriots bench. Great job by Malcolm Kuntz staying with him. Did not bite on the play fake or the bootleg. And it'll be second down and 16.
0: Yeah, great play by Malcolm Kuntz, but also Darian Porter, who is now in for Hezekiah Mass. They've been rotating throughout this game, and this may be a game that we see Darian Porter for the rest of it just because of the struggles from Hezekiah Mass.
1: Well, some of the rookies, too, you wonder if today's a day, right? Jermon McCoy, we saw him week 2 against the Chargers. And if this stays this way, will we see Fernando Mendoza get his first career action? Shotgun to May. Here comes a blitz. He's in the end zone, backpedaling. Kuntz trying to get away. May rolling, throwing far sideline. And it is hauled in. And they are going to say a catch. What a grab by DeMario Douglas laying out on the 30-yard line. The question is, the Patriots don't know if they got it. Raiders is Clint Kubiak going to throw a challenge flag. Patriots are on the ball. And Clint Kubiak drops the challenge flag. You got to.
0: You have
1: no choice. You're down 21. You cannot let them snap that football.
0: Well, you hope replay assist. There we go.
13: It is an incomplete pass.
0: Thank you.
1: You're hoping.
13: Second down.
0: And that's something that, like I said, I get a chance to talk to Dean Blandino each and every week, the former VP of officials. And that's something I think the NFL has to figure out and clean up as soon as possible, which is, when does replay assist come in versus when to throw the challenge flag? Because Clint Kubiak, he's going to throw the challenge flag, but at some point you're hoping replay assist comes in, which they do.
1: You hear the boos. I mean, Mike Vrabel is walking down the sideline. He is thinking about challenging too because DeMario Douglas was dragging his toes.
0: Right.
1: And the question is, when did he have full control? Vrabel will not throw his challenge, and so it'll be third down for the Patriots on their own 6. Drake May is back to throw. Sets up the screen over the middle. It's caught coming near side. Kyle Williams. And he's tracked down by Quay Walker. Spun to the turf at the 14. It is an 8-yard pickup. It'll be a 3 and out for the Patriots. And the Raiders will get the ball back here in good field position with 10.5 to go in the third.
14: Yeah, nice job by Tyrion Johnson. He held the edge on that one and allowed Quay Walker to come make the play. It was a screen, but a delayed screen that was down the field. Usually you see those screens happen behind the line of scrimmage, so screen in the line of scrimmage.
1: We have seen Malik Benson. We have seen Dylan Lauby, but it is Devin Tompkins elevated from the practice squad. He is up to return this kick. Had a really successful preseason and training camp for the Raiders. It was about to be the second punt of the day for Wisnowski. He was standing at his own 2-yard line between the hash marks, end zone to our left. The snap is back. He's got his right foot into it. It is a high spiral. Tompkins is backing up. He's under it at the 31, and he's got some room. Up the 35, hits the near sideline. Still on his feet, and he just tumbles to the turf. He got through the hole and hit the ground at the 49-yard line. So that is a solid return by Tompkins to give the Raiders good field position after a 16-yard return. We step aside. Raiders down 28-7. Midway through the third, you're listening to the Las Vegas Raiders Radio Network.
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20: 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It is pouring rain. It is pouring scores for the Washington Commanders. They lead the New York Giants 19-6. At the MetLife Stadium in New Jersey, also raining. 5 minutes to go, third quarter. Jets in a sloppy game lead the Browns 7-6. Lambeau Field in Green Bay, late third quarter. Packers have scored again. They now lead the Bears 20-7. Third quarter in Miami, the Bengals with 3 touchdown passes from Joe Burrow lead the Dolphins 21-7. Go back out to Foxborough. Jason Kirk, guys.
1: All right, Tim. Thank you very much. Raiders have the ball on their own 49-yard line. 9:48 to go following an 18-yard punt return by Devin Tompkins. 3 and out that they forced thanks to another penalty in this ballgame, but now you got to do something with it. An I formation, and Cousins back to throw. Fires over the middle. Has Bowers at the 35, dragging a defender inside the 30, and finally brought down at the 24-yard line. He zipped that over the middle for 27 yards, and the Raiders now in business just like that.
14: It's one of those favorite throws from Kirk Cousins. He puts the ball in the belly of Ashton Jeanty and then pulls it out. And then Brock Bowers right behind those linebackers, right there for the end cut in the big game.
1: 5 catches, 96 yards. Out of the gun, Jeanty to his left. It's a lob to Bowers, and he is hit in the knees as soon as he caught the football. And the Patriots corner who made the tackle is still down. Charles Woods now finally back to one knee, and they are going to stop this at the 28-yard line. As we do 10 seconds for station identification, you're listening to Raiders football.
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1: Cousins floated that pass, Kirk, horizontally down the line, and Bowers had to wait for it, and Charles Woods, the third-year corner out of SMU, read it perfectly, and he went low to hit Bowers in the thighs and he chopped him down, but he hurt himself when he did that.
14: I was more worried for Brock Bowers than I was Woods.
1: Yeah, sure.
14: Right? And Bowers hops right up, and Woods is the one that's still on the ground as he now walks off on his own power.
1: Now remember, they are already short corners. No Davis, no Gonzalez. Their backups, Karan Prunty and Channing Canada, all out today. Charles Woods was starting opposite Kendall Vildor, who has played well for the Patriots, but now it's Vildor and your nickel corner, Marcus Jones, moves outside. And those are all the corners you've got. You've got six safeties, but those are the only corners you have on the roster. So the Raiders lost three on first down. You're down three touchdowns. Fenty stays in the ball game. Receivers tight both ways. Patriots show blitz. They don't come with it. Cousins looks right. Now dumps it short. Genty dropped it at the 25. He had some space. It was right in his thighs, and he turned up field, and he didn't have the football.
14: Yeah, so, it looks like it was a low blow, a low throw from Kirk Cousins. I think Genty was expecting that right about the numbers and trying to turn up and run right away. Didn't concentrate on bringing the football all the way in and then dropped it.
1: And here's the thing, too. You know, you're down 28-7. Yes, still 8:40 to go here in this third quarter. But they've missed a 49-yard field goal. You're down three touchdowns. I don't know. This may be four-down territory. Cody White motions over to the far side of the field. Shotgun to Cousins. Here comes a blitz. Pocket holds. He escapes. He's circling. Oh, man, he's all the way back at the 45. He dumps it at the feet of Genty at the 30. And Genty gets up holding his back. Christian Ellis drilled him as he tried to go to the turf to grab it, but Cousins didn't want to take an intentional grounding all the way back at the 45.
14: Yeah.
1: And so now it's a fourth down at the 27-yard line, and they have sent Matt Gay onto the field.
14: And there's just nowhere to go. Another outstanding rush. It looks like, again, he's had a nice little day rushing the passer, Elijah Ponder. He's the one that pushed.
1: Now,
14: Kirk Cousins felt the pressure, and so he retreated and just tried to preserve, hopefully, a field goal.
1: So Matt Gay missed from 49. It's exact same spot of the field, just inside the left hash mark. Try to hit from 46. Low snap, put down, kick is up, and this time he drills it. So the good field position and the 26-yard pass to Brock Bowers lends itself to 3 points, but the Raiders still find themselves down big, 28-10. 8.5 to go third quarter. We'll step aside. 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
1: Statistician Kevin told me it wouldn't rain till 5. He lied. It is 3:09 Eastern Time, and it is pouring here in Foxborough. And is expected to rain the rest of the day, as it has for much of the Eastern Time Zone over the course of the last 24 hours, with the hurricane that ripped its way through the Gulf of Mexico and up to the panhandle of Florida and Alabama, and now working its way across the Northeast. 28-10 Patriots leading the Raiders, 8:30 to go here in the third quarter. Brock Bowers has 93 yards. The team has 156. So he has accounted for 60% of the Raiders' offense today.
14: Man, it's a lot, but it's got to be more. More other guys contributing for the Raiders. And if they want to get back into this game at all, Jason. It has to be somebody else outside of Brock Bowers.
1: Well, they're going to need a couple more defensive stops. Matt Gay, line drives the kickoff towards the near side. Kyle Williams under it at the 5, coming out across the 10, and he's slowly across the 20, picking his way in a solid tackle. Made at the 28-yard line. Cody Lindenberg down on special teams, the linebacker out of Minnesota. So the Patriots will take over on their own. We'll see the market at the 28-yard line. They're the first and 10 for Drake May, who has played very well today. 15 of 21, 228, 3 touchdowns. But most importantly for him, Kirk, because of all the turnovers in the first four games, for him, a zero in that spot.
14: Yep.
1: And Andre Stevenson, the tailback, to his right. And the shotgun snap. May is rolling out to his left. He's looking downfield. He dumps it short. Stevenson catches it right at the line, and he's hit and pushed out of bounds immediately. Taron Johnson, it's a loss of one on the play. It'll be second down.
14: Yeah, you feel good if the Raiders can get a stop now. You just won first down. Minimal game. Can you win second and third down? Hopefully get another three and out. Try to put more pressure on this Patriots team. You mentioned the weather aspect of it. If it continues to rain, that is not advantageous for the Raiders trying to throw the football late in this game.
1: Yep. Patriots are back up on the ball. Pick six would be nice. Instead, it's a run play. Stevenson picking his way through the middle, and he's chopped down at the 33-yard line after 4. It'll be third down and 6 coming up. Stevenson so far today, 11 carries for 62 yards and a touchdown. Patriots have run the ball for more than 100 yards through three quarters. Bajikasi off the field, an extra edge rusher now chops on. Third down for New England, who was just 1 of 5 on third down. You wouldn't expect that with 28 points. Mario Douglas motions over to the slot right. Hunter Henry to the left of the formation. Empty set for May, who fires right side. He hits Douglas at the 40, had his team across the 50, and he takes himself down right at midfield. It is 16 yards on third down, and that was easy. He went right up the field, turned around, and the ball was there.
14: Yeah, the Raiders went to a zone, so they showed as if they were going to pressure. They backed out of the zone, and Drake May had enough time to understand where the zone beater was.
1: Yeah, Quiddy Pay was the guy who was trying to drop in coverage and not get out there fast enough.
14: He's got to get all the way out. So recognizing the zone, Drake May knew where he was going with the football.
1: He's into the left again of May. Backs up a couple of steps, moves Raritan over to the left side, three receivers that way. Back to throw. May loads up, fires down the sideline, and he dropped it into Raritan. Over the outstretched arms of Quay Walker, he's pushed out of bounds right at the 19-yard line. 31 yards, and that was as beautiful of a lofted pass down the sideline.
14: Well, there goes the aspect of this offense of being conservative. They're not going to be conservative. That's a nice throw down the field to Raritan. And Quay Walker's there, just had his eyes in the backfield just a little bit. He's peeking, trying to look at the quarterback, Drake May, and May just layered it right over his hand.
1: Corey Connor checks into the ball game. Drake May gives it to him, who stutters to the left side. He hits the left side of the offensive line. He's brought down just inside the 15-yard line. Connor's first touch of the ball game was a fumble. Adam Butler knocked it out of there. Barry and Porter recovered, but the Raiders didn't score on that. And just like that, again, the Patriots are in the red zone. 382 yards here of offense for New England, and still 5:45 to go in the third quarter. The receivers split out each side. Now the backup tight end, Tanner Arkin, moves closer to the line on the left side. Raiders showing a blitz. May is under center. He takes the snap. He gives it to Stevenson. Bursts through the left side, and he's tackled by Jeremy Chin with a flag. Chin made the stop at the 11. It's a 3-yard run, but the flag was thrown, and it's going to be against New England.
14: Yeah, I think it's on Arkin. You just talked tight end.
2: Offense, number 84. 10-yard penalty. Replay, second down.
1: That is 10 penalties on New England.
14: Yeah, they motioned Arkin into the backfield, and then he was at the point of attack. The defender who was trying to go and make the play disengaged, and that Arkin held on and dragged him to the ground. Yeah, that defender was John Laiolo, by the way.
1: If you have any chance of coming back, and again, it's 20 minutes to go in this game, you have to hold him to a field goal attempt. Second and 15 from the Raiders, 24. Patriots up 18 points. Romeo Dobbs motions closer to the line. May is back to throw. He steps up into the pocket, escapes out to the left side. He's going to take off. He pump fakes. He's to the 20, and he shuffles himself out of bounds. They'll spot him at the 17. He picked up 7. It'll be third down and eight as we go inside of 5 minutes to go in the third quarter.
14: You see so many hands in the backfield, and everybody's reaching for Drake. They're reaching. They're trying to grab at the football. You know, he's put the ball on the ground a couple of times so far this season, and just the outstretched hands, and Drake May doing just a good job of protecting the football and getting out of the pocket.
1: Break the huddle, still 20 seconds on the play clock. Third down and seven from the Raiders' 16-yard line. Douglas motions out of the backfield. He's in slot left. And we go Dobbs to split out wide right. It'll be an empty set for May, who gets the snap. He's got time to throw. He hangs in the pocket over the middle, and he and Hunter Henry were not on the same page. Henry was at the 10-yard line, and Whoa. Now there's a flag.
14: Whoa, you're
1: that
14: gone.
1: That is 4 or 5 seconds after the ball hit the ground.
14: It was your favorite official. that back judge on the left. That is a late flag. That is past the whistle.
2: Pass interference. Defense number seven. I'm always facing a spot on the foul. Automatic first down.
1: That's awful. And I don't know if it was pass interference or not. But
2: no, the 12.
1: So, Quay Walker, Kirk, you're watching the replay.
14: I'm watching it. That's if they're going to call Quay Walker, but it's the push-off by Hunter Henry. I mean, he's the one that engaged. They're both. It's engaged in 5 yards. And then Hunter Henry pushes.
1: Whatever.
14: I would say that's a no call.
1: That is 18 accepted penalties so far today. May hands it off to Kiner, and here comes number 19.
2: False start. Offense, number 77. 5 yard penalty.
1: You know, so the Raiders came into the day tied for the third fewest penalties in the NFL with 23. Yeah. The Patriots came into the day with the eighth fewest penalties at 28. And it was almost like, and I don't know what the official stats are around the league. I don't know how many penalty flags have been thrown elsewhere. But
14: they're breaking trends today.
1: This has been brutal. By Greg Rolstad's staff, 19 accepted penalties for 202 yards. First and 15 at the 17. Drake May's going to throw. Max Crosby coming. Can't get there. Leaves it short to Raritan at the 20. Got away from the first tackler and cannot get away from the shoulder tackle on the far side of the field by Jeremy Chinn. Max Crosby was close there. And it'll be a loss of one, maybe no gain. Second down coming up from the Raiders 17. Clock down to 4:10 to go third quarter.
14: Yeah, Max Crosby's just trying to get there, trying to create a play. He's trying to get after the quarterback and trying to get the ball out. Knowing that right now this Raiders defense, they're just saying, hey, we got to get the ball out. They're ripping and stripping, trying to do anything to get the ball.
1: Stevenson back into the ball game, and a shotgun here for Drake May. Three receivers right side. Ball on the Raiders, 16, end zone to our right. Mays back to throw. Pressure up the middle. He escapes the pocket. He dumps it to the left side. Stevenson wide open at the 10, far sideline. Leans into Porter, still on his feet. And we'll see where they mark him. He can get a first down at the 2. I think he's about a half yard shy of that. But the late dump down, and Stevenson was standing all by himself on the Patriots sideline, picks up 14 yards.
14: Again, it's Drake May exiting the pocket. So he's staring it down, and once he feels the pressure from Max Crosby, he just steps up. And everybody goes to Drake May, and you leave a Ramondre Stevenson all by himself.
1: Third down and one. He did not get the first down. Patriots over 400 yards offense with that throw. And come out on this third and one in the shotgun. Ramondre Stevenson has scored a touchdown earlier. Is this a run up the middle, or will he throw it? He sends Stevenson out of the backfield. May takes the snap, rolls out to his left. He's going to keep it himself. Gets out of a tackle, hits the corner. Touchdown, Drake May. Jeremy Chinn had him dead to rights at the 6-yard line. Could not bring him down. Drake May with a rushing touchdown, his first of the year. And the Patriots might have just had the dagger here late in the third quarter. It is 34-10 New England with 3:10 to go.
14: And there was some indecision by Drake May. It looked like he was supposed to pitch the ball to someone. It didn't look like it was going to be a run. He's trying to throw the ball, and then he realizes, like, oh, wait, I got a chance to get to the end zone. And outrace Jeremy Chinn to the pylon.
1: Morgalis on for the extra point. He gets the right leg into it. Sends it angling to the uprights. It is good. And there is a 25-point New England lead. That is a 4-score game with 3:10 to go here in the third quarter. We'll step aside. 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
1: 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I don't think anyone saw this coming today. Nope. Maybe you saw the Patriots winning, but it's 35-10. The high end over end kickoff to Tompkins coming out from the 4-yard line inside left numbers. Hits the sideline 20, and that looked like a face mask. Here comes the flag, still on his feet at the 25, and finally spun down, and here comes another flag. So Tompkins' head was spun around at the 20-yard line. That'll be one of the penalties. I don't know if that's both. 3 minutes to go here in the third quarter, and the rain continuing to pour here as it has late in the second half.
2: Personal foul, face mask, defense, number 33. It's a 15-yard penalty at the end of the play. It'll be first down.
1: All right, so there you go. That was both penalties. So, Kirk, it's 35-10.
14: Right.
1: Game feels out of hand. Still have 18 minutes to go of game time. Maybe some of the changes. If not on this drive, would you think about giving Fernando Mendoza his first career action?
14: Yeah, I'm not there yet.
1: Okay.
14: See how the rest of this quarter goes, but it's a situation where right now you're still saying, you know what, we're going to run our offense, trying to do as best we can.
1: Kirk Cousins throws down the line of scrimmage, hits one of his tight ends, gains 2 yards. With Brock Bowers, who has his 7th catch of the day for 95 yards. Elijah Ponder on the stop, who has 2 sacks today, and obviously the Raiders down 25, going fast, back up on the ball. Mike Washington in the game to the left of Cousins. He's back to throw, dumps it to Washington, catches it at the 40, turns upfield 45. Slammed to the turf by Christian Ellis, just inside the left numbers at the 48-yard line. Picked up 4 for Mike Washington. That is his 2nd catch of his career. Now he's out of the game with Ashton back in, 3rd and 3 coming up.
14: Yeah, a little surprise here. Only 2 touches for Mike Washington. Yeah. I thought we have a bigger role for him within the offense. Just haven't seen that yet.
1: Ashton back in on this 3rd down and 3. There's the shotgun snap to Cousins, backpedaling. He pump fakes, ball's out of his hands. The Patriots are running with the football down the far sideline. They're going to call it incomplete. He was hit as he went to throw. Gabe Akish, the rookie out of Illinois, hit his arm as he went to throw the football. And there's no question he was in the motion of throwing.
14: Yes.
1: And so now it'll be 4th down. Right near midfield, the Raiders will keep the offense obviously on the field, down 25.
14: Yeah, Jack has hit his arm right as he was throwing the football, and that ball fluttered in the air.
1: Have to hit the Patriots 48-yard line to keep this drive going and to keep this game alive.
3: On fourth down, offensive line got to protect. There's the snap. Here comes four with the rush. Cousins settles in, throws right side. Caught first down. 45-40. It's Bowers down the sideline, and he lost the football. And he's fighting for it down on the field, and the Patriots have it. Greg Woodson, the safety, has the lost fumble out of the arms of Brock Bowers.
2: The ruling on the field is a completion, and a fumble recovered by New England. First down.
3: The only question was he down before he lost that football at the Patriots' 34-yard line?
14: No, he's up. That's a fumble. Yep. I agree with you. Was he down? But as he was going to the down, it's Christian Vilgor with that number, with that club. He was the whole peanut punch.
1: Yep.
14: He got that hand in there, or Kendall Vilgor. He punched that ball out before Brock Bowers was going to the ground, and you could immediately see the frustration in your best player giving up the football.
1: And they have confirmed that. That does not happen. You do not see Brock Bowers have any mistakes. They lost that fumble on his eighth catch of the day, and the Patriots take over. They run a reverse to Efton Chisholm, finding the left side, and Malcolm Coombs tracks it down. Just inside the left numbers at the 36-yard line. He picked up two. Malcolm Coombs-Smith to stop. Brock Bowers today, eight catches for 111 yards. That lost fumble is the first turnover today for the Raiders. It is his sixth career game with more than 100 yards. But to your point, Kirk, it has become evident today that there's nobody else to throw the football to.
14: Yeah, just three catches by wide receivers, two by Tucker, Trey Tucker, and one by Cody White. So you're not getting anything outside of Brock Bowers and Michael Mayer.
1: Mason Stevenson out of the backfield. He pump fakes, and Quiddy Pay on him, but he flips it forward, and it's a completion. Raritan had it at the 41-yard line. Drake May was in the arms of Quiddy Pay, and he still picked up 5 yards underhand.
14: This looks more like the MVP runner-up of a year ago than what we've seen in the early part of the season.
1: Yeah.
14: And some people say, well, the Patriots, something's wrong with them. I mean, they lost two football games, one to Jacksonville, one to Seattle. Is that bad? Those are good football teams.
1: And those two teams after today are a combined 7-2.
14: Yeah. Good football teams. Yeah.
1: And you know, Buffalo's 3-1, and Pittsburgh trying to get to 3-2. Drake May on third down. Raiders come with a blitz. He steps up. He loads. Fires down the middle of the field. Hits Kyle Williams at the Raiders 15. And finally tracked down by Porter as he hydroplanes down to the 9-yard line. That is 49 more for Drake May, as the Patriots are trying to hit 500 yards of offense.
14: That's 344 right now for Drake May, who Kyle Williams just beat Darian Porter off the line of scrimmage and just kept running.
1: Well, that massive gain will take us to the end of the third quarter. New England has dominated this football game, and they are up by 25 as we head to the fourth. Patriots 35, Raiders 10. 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
0: 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Enjoy a Coca-Cola.
1: Well, it is all unraveled here in New England. Brock Bowers' lost fumble is the first fumble of his career. In his 32nd career game, all the touches he has had on a day where he has been the entire offense. 8 catches for 111 yards. The Raiders only have 179. And we start the fourth with the Patriots on the Las Vegas 9, leading 35-10, end zone to our left. Drake May is under center. He gives it to Stevenson. Cuts outside to the left side, and he is tripped up. Solid tackle. Darian Porter at the 10-yard line. It's a loss of one. You know, one of the things we've noticed today, first of all, there's been 5 pass interference called on the Raiders.
14: Correct.
1: So that's a problem. But the rotation between Mathis and Porter today has been an issue here for the Raiders this afternoon.
14: Yeah, and it's been both guys. Remember, Darian Porter was a starter to start the season, got hurt. Hezekiah Mathis came in, had 3 interceptions, and everybody said, well, you got a new star at corner, and he struggled over the last 2 weeks. Against the Chiefs and Patriots.
1: Drake May back to throw on second and goal. He's escaping to his right with a pump fake. Quay Walker giving chase, and he dumps it into the turf. Stevenson was over there on the far sideline at the 3-yard line. Quay Walker, and he let him go. More importantly, don't throw him into the sideline on a day where there have been 20 accepted penalties. 12 on the Patriots, 8 on the Raiders, both more than 100 yards. And it'll be third down and goal here for New England, up 35-10.
14: Been playing a little conservative on some of these third downs. Do the Raiders bring a little bit of pressure right here, Jason? Try to keep Drake May in the pocket, not a flush him.
1: Baird in the tight end slot right now. Hunter Henry joins him over there. Drake May back to throw. They do come with pressure. They fire near side. Romeo Dobbs incomplete. He hopped in the air, trying to reach for that football over the helmet of Darian Porter in front of the front left pylon. But Porter's body got in the way, and it'll be a field goal attempt here for the Patriots.
14: Yeah, that's another job by Darian Porter. I know he just gave up the big one to Kyle Williams, but he's had a couple plays that you really get excited about. Being able to knock that ball away from Romeo Dobbs. Held his ground, held his position, and that's just a good play by Porter. And he also had the tackle right before that, so that's a little nice couple plays in that series by Darian Porter.
1: 28-yard field goal attempt for Andy Borgalis, who is 5-for-7 on the year. It is put down, it is up, and it sails through. The Patriots add on to their lead. It is 38-10. With 14-12 to go in the ball game. And we will step aside here early in the fourth quarter. You're listening to Raiders football.
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1: Rosa is not in the offensive huddle. He is with Aiden O'Connell on the right side, where the offense is to the left side, where the Patriots set to kick off. So in a 38-10 game, 48 seconds into this fourth quarter, Kirk Cousins still coming out here for the Raiders. Borregalis sends the kickoff towards Dylan Lauby on the far side of the field. He's got a hop at the 5, across the 10 and the 20. Lauby zigzagging his way to the 25, and he has pile drive there. Kirk Cousins today, I wouldn't say that he has been an issue.
14: No.
1: He is 15 of 24, 169, and a touchdown. And sacked a couple of times, but the protection on third down hasn't been there. There is no semblance of a run game. And, you know, the defense has allowed today 464 yards to the Patriots.
14: Well, I would say this. The defenses that go up against this Raiders offense are not afraid to have the ball sail over their head.
1: Yeah.
14: And so that could be the issue a lot of times, is that, look, you're going to see a lot of heavy boxes as these safeties are creeping again to the line of scrimmage.
1: The play fake to Genty. They set up the screen with blockers in front. Down the far side, 30. Genty across the 35. And a tackle made from the guy being blocked. Mike Brown, the backup safety, picked up 12. He had three blockers, and he still made the tackle from behind.
14: Yeah, that was an unbelievable play. Just refusing to be blocked. Mike Brown able to bring down Ashton Genty with one arm.
1: Back up on the ball. On a first and 10 from their own 37, Cousins back to throw. He's looking for Genty. Gets out of the first sack. Can't get away from the second. Leonard Taylor, the third, in his third year out of Miami, brings him down back at the 29-yard line on a loss of 8.
14: Yeah, that
1: third sack today for the Patriots.
14: That pocket was collapsing pretty quickly. Kirk Cousins was trying to step up. Actually, somebody almost grabbed the football, so he had to hold on to it. And before you know it, he was sacked by Taylor.
1: Now it's second and 18 here for the Raiders, who have to get to their own 47. He's back to throw again. Zips it over the middle. Caught by Cody White at midfield. Spinning his way forward and carrying defenders down to the 43-yard line in New England. He picks up 28 yards, and there is a Patriot down on the field all the way back at the 15-yard line. That is Draymond Jones.
14: Yeah.
1: His helmet is off, and he is writhing in pain. Mike Vrabel's the first one over to meet it. Now remember, that ball was snapped from the 30. He is 15 yards away from what was the line of scrimmage.
14: Yeah, I'm not sure what happened. He is so far away from the play that I didn't see what happened. I just saw that the play was on the right side, and yet he is well outside where the play
1: was. So to describe what this looks like, the ball was snapped from the left hash on the 30-yard line. He is outside the numbers to the far side of the field at the 15. Now he is back to his feet, and he is walking over to the Patriots bench. We have not seen a replay.
14: I'm looking for a replay to see what happened, because it was so opposite of where the play happened.
1: But, you know, the other part to all this surprise, Kirk, is the amount of players down in the Patriots secondary in this ballgame.
14: Correct.
1: And yet the way that they have still been able to defend the Raiders today, with everyone except for Brock Bowers. Fresh set of downs. It's a high snap and a handoff to Genty, who's bouncing his way towards the hole, and he's down to the 40. And here's another question for you. You're down 4 touchdowns, 12 and a half to go. Genty's banged up. You know, and he's been banged up pretty much all season, but he was questionable to play today. Is it time to get him off the field moving forward?
14: I would definitely take a look at that one. The Raiders don't have a bye week coming up anytime soon.
1: No, another 2 months. Well, Cousins back to throw, dumps it to Genty out of the backfield on the run at the 35, breaks a tackle, 30, still on his feet, 20, down the sideline, and finally shoved out of bounds at the 9. I will eat those questions. It's a 31-yard pickup for Ashton Genty, who shook off the tacklers and picked up 31.
14: No, you don't have to eat those questions. Those are legitimate questions, but just these, the heart of the competitors. The dudes love to compete. They don't care if they're 70%, 75, 80. It doesn't matter. They want to go out there and compete and get the ball into Ashton Genty's hands. This may be more of a receiving year for Ashton Genty than a rushing year. He's been fantastic when he gets the ball in his hands in the receiving game.
1: First and goal. Quick throw left side. Trey Tucker waiting for his blockers. Picks his way to the 5. Brought down as he patiently trying to go through. Gabe Akis, the rookie out of Illinois. Second round pick, who was an All-American couple of years ago. 27 career sacks for the Illini, second all-time. Back up on the ball, second and goal from the five. Shotgun to Cousins, gives it to Genty, trying the middle of the offensive line, still on his feet, and now finally down, those churning legs brought down at the two. Trey Tucker asks off the field, Malik Benson trots on the field. Third down and goal, Patriots 38, Raiders 10, approaching 11 minutes.

0: 38-10, New England the lead. Here at home, where
1: this is only the second time they played at home,
0: Kirk, this year.
1: And haven't really started 2-0 at home in a long time. It's been 6 years since they started 2-0 at home, which they are, barring a shocker, will do that this year, win over the Steelers in week two.
2: Well, you win today.
1: Yep.
2: And then next week you're at home again against the Jets.
1: Yep.
2: And what looked like a crazy start to the season, they could be 4-2 in a couple weeks.
0: Out of the timeout, third down and goal from the two. Lauby in the game right next to Cousins, who's in the shotgun. Three receivers bunched right, including Brock Bowers. Cody White motions hard over to the left. There's the snap, the handoff to Lauby. He bounces into the hole at the five, keeps the legs turning to the pylon. Touchdown, Raiders! Dylan Lauby got into the end zone over the goal line.
2: Flag on the play, but I think this was going to be on the Patriots, so this will stand.
3: Holding defense, number 99. That penalty's declined. The result of the play is a touchdown.
0: It is a holding on New England. It is a rushing touchdown for Dylan Lauby. And the sixth round pick 3 years ago out of New Hampshire has his first career rushing touchdown, and it comes here in New England. 10:49 to go here in the fourth. Raiders back to a three touchdown game. It is another injured player on the field, Corey Durden, nose tackle for the Patriots. They are checking on his, what looks like, right ankle. Lauby has his first rushing touchdown of his career, his first touchdown of any kind in the regular season. He has scored in the preseason, but his first touchdown of any kind. And, you know, you're down 22 here, so the new analytics is you keep the offense on the field, you go for two, try to make it a 20-point game.
2: No, but Kirk Cousins is on the sideline, so they got the field goal unit out there.
0: No, Matt Gay's on the sideline.
2: Yeah,
0: Kirk Cousins is on the field.
2: Oh, he's sitting down right there.
0: Where?
2: Right next to Aiden O'Connell and Fernando Mendoza.
0: Oh, now Matt Gay's coming. Yeah, Matt Gay's on the sideline, though. Okay, so in a day where things have gone wrong on the field, and a little bit here in the booth as well, the answer to this one is we're both right. Kirk Cousins on the sideline, Matt Gay on the sideline, now Matt Gay on the field.
2: No, what happens is it's these silver numbers that have been messed with you since pregame
0: where
2: the
0: Matt
2: six
0: Gay
2: looked
0: was.
2: Like an eight. That's what it is.
0: No, Matt Gay, I knew
2: you
0: where
2: thought
0: Matt
2: that
0: Gay
2: AJ
0: was.
2: Cole number six was an eight. It's okay.
0: Let AJ Cole throw it. All right, so on for the extra point. It's I knew okay. When I was saying that, the analytics say maybe go for two when you're down two touchdowns.
2: Right.
0: Because you have to, you know, maybe try and win the game. Whatever. It doesn't matter.
2: But I'm happy the way that this offense responded. Regardless of what the situation is, these guys are executing down the field, right?
0: Yeah.
2: And, you know, we're thinking, hey, put Fernando in. Do we put Ashton Jensen in? And look, these guys are competitors. We're ready to realize, look, there are things in this game that have happened that have put you behind. And now you got to figure out how to figure some things out. Lick your wounds. No. Take a long trip back to Las Vegas. And, look, you got the Buffalo Bills, 20 on a short week.
0: All right, TV took the timeout. We'll take a short one as well. You're listening to the Las Vegas Raiders Radio Network. 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
4: 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Fourth quarter in New Orleans. Vikings 4-0 in the season. About to be 5-0. A 23-13 lead over the Saints. Fourth quarter in rainy Washington, D.C. Commanders with a 27-13 lead over the Giants. 6 minutes to go. Fourth quarter at rainy MetLife Stadium in New Jersey. Browns looking for their fourth win of the season. They lead the Jets 12-10. Go back out to Foxborough. Jason Kirk, guys.
0: All right, out of the timeout, Matt Gay's extra point sails right through. And that PAT is brought to you by Credit One Bank, the official credit card of the Las Vegas Raiders. So a touchdown drive after a 28-point deficit. Raiders went 8 plays, 74 yards, 3:23 off the clock. The big play, a 31-yard pass to Ashton Jensen. Kirk, you were making the point that this year maybe it's a
1: receiving

0: year for Genty.
1: Yes.
0: You know, the last, he had 100 yards rushing in the first game, but over the last three games before today, he's been averaging 2.9 per carry on the ground. However, his 165 receiving yards into the day, number three among running backs, he's now over 200. He targeted six times today, had a drop. And he has had a little bit of a problem with the drops this year.
1: Yeah. I think this is one of those situations where everybody's crowding the box. I think when I came into this week, the Raiders were, I think, second in the league in terms of seeing 8-9-man boxes. And a lot of that is on the quarterback. Obviously, Kirk Cousins is a guy who's been working in the short to intermediate routes. He's put a couple in the air, obviously deep balls. But teams are selling out on stopping the run. And I think I see that today with Mike Vrabel. And that's forced Ashton Genty to... Ashton Genty is a wait-and-see kind of guy. He's hopped around a little bit. I want to see him just put a foot in the ground and go vertical. You know, he's not dancing in the backfield. I think that's something that they can continue to work on in the coming weeks.
0: You get the question. I mean, he is playing through whatever he is dealing with. You know, we saw that with Brock Bowers. Got hurt week one last year. Wasn't really the same. Played through it for a couple of weeks and then missed five games. Raiders declared the onside kick. It is a spinner. It is still bouncing around at the 42. Can't touch it to the 45. And the Patriots, Hunter Henry hops on top of it. It's kind of a slow spinner. Look at that saucer. I like, a flying frisbee.
1: Well, I do like a little spinner.
0: I do too, but you got to get it a little farther.
1: But you got to get it further, yes. I do like the spinner. Raiders making a couple adjustments here. Jamal McCoy getting his first action today, number 28 in that corner.
0: And I don't believe, we have to go back on this, I don't believe Jamal McCoy has played a defensive snap since week two. They with the Chargers, and then Massey's had those interceptions and then got the start. Stevenson in the ballgame. You expect the Patriots to run the football. Still 10:48 to go. They hand it off to Stevenson. Has to hop his way towards the line. Trayton Stukes cleans it up. It was Fatukasi who broke through immediately, forced him to go back towards the middle. He picked up one. So far here in this ballgame, Patriots have outgained the Raiders 464 to 252. Drake May, three touchdown passes, 344. It is only his second career 300-yard game. You'd think in this day and age, you know, the player who finished second in the MVP voting last year would have had more, but just one.
1: Much more, right?
0: It was a game against Baltimore last year, just one. Today is number two. Kiner in the backfield. It's a play fake. He's rolling out to his left, dumps it to Raridan, who he has hit, and he steps out of bounds. Darian Porter came off of his receiver to make the hit at the 37 and force Raridan out of bounds. So it'll be third down and three coming up for the Patriots as the clock will go inside of 10 minutes here in this fourth quarter.
1: Yeah, can the Raiders get a little bit of pressure here? Do they hand the ball off? I think this is two runs in back-to-back. But, man, Josh McDaniels called a brilliant game today. Give him a ton of props. The offensive coordinator for the Patriots, former Raiders head coach.
0: And you think about it. You know, Travion Henderson left early in the second quarter. A.J. Brown's been out since week one, and last week 29 points, today 38. McMay is waiting in the shotgun. He gets the snap. He's going to throw. They're going to come with pressure. He gets away from the first over the middle. It's Chisholm, who got away from one, and he's brought down by McCoy at the 28-yard line. And again, it is Drake May's ability to get out of a potential sack. He picks up 9 yards and a first down.
1: I feel like we've seen it all game long. He's just so slippery in the pocket. And he's not slippery where he's trying to get the ball deep down the field. It's just those little plays where he checks it down and turns what could have been a negative five into a plus 10.
0: And a pistol. It's Kiner behind him and two tight ends to his left. Lined up right next to each other. Snap it. It's a run the other way to Kiner, who bursts his way through the hole. And they use those tight end skirt to kind of just plow through, right? So they're behind the line about 3 or 4 yards. You got Drake May behind center. You basically have your tight ends over your left guard and your left tackle right next to Drake May. They go into the hole. Then Kiner follows through. Picked up 3 yards.
1: Yeah, you got a couple of road graders right in front of you. Allows the running back to have multiple options to choose what hole to go to.
0: 26 first downs today for the Patriots, the 13 for the Raiders, 8:20 and counting. Patriots up by 21. And they led this game right from the get-go. Raiders went three and out. Patriots went right down the field. And Drake May's first touchdown pass was a 35-yarder. It's a run to Kiner again through the middle, breaking his tackle inside the 20 and spun down in the secondary outside the right hash mark at the 15. There's another big pickup of 10 more on the ground. Patriots have now run for 137, and that is going to be another question here. Look, they've been getting yards in chunks.
1: Correct.
0: When you get 500 yards, the whole defense is going to be questioned. But the run game for this defense the last now 4 weeks has been a problem, and they're going to have to figure out some ways to change this.
1: Yeah, I would say the last 2 weeks in particular. Yeah, Kenneth Walker, I think you kind of understand that. He was the best, one of today, the best running back in terms of yards in the National Football League. But today, very surprised at this output.
0: He swings it out to Connor on the run at the 10. And he's chased down by N'Kobe Dean inside the left sideline at the 9. It's a 6-yard gain. With 7:20 to go, Drake May is 25 of 33 for 365 yards and 3 touchdowns. He has hit 8 different receivers with his 24 completions. Kyle Williams a touchdown, DeMario Douglas a touchdown, Hunter Henry a touchdown. Their quote-unquote number one receiver, Romeo Doubs, is one catch. Chisholm motions to the left side. They hand it to Kiner. Taron Johnson read it the whole way. Came off the edge, slide in to make the stop at the line. It'll be 3rd down and 3 from the 8. With 6:40 to go. Raiders do have all 3 timeouts for whatever it's worth. You hold to a field goal, still 3 score game.
1: Can you get 3 scores?
0: In 6.5 minutes,
1: yeah.
0: Sure.
1: I would also say this, too, that the one thing I can look at with Drake May is that a couple weeks ago, people said he was broken. And yet, the last 2 games, he's really shown up and showing that, look, this offense is a lot better, especially when they get some guys back as well.
0: Shotgun with Stevenson to his left on 3rd down and 3 from the Raiders 8. He's backpedaling. He lobs towards the far corner. Douglas is all alone. Caught it in the end zone. Touchdown, New England. And when I say he was all alone, he was easily 10 yards away from anyone in the right pylon. It is 44-17 on his 2nd touchdown of the day.
1: And both of them were wide open, right? He really hasn't had to work for his touchdown receptions today. He's just ran his route. And I would say this, it's just a good job of good scheming, I think, by Josh McDaniels. He made the Raiders have to adjust their rules when it comes to adjustments, stacks, and bunches. That time, it was just a multiple stacks. Taron Johnson got walled off. Douglas wide open for a touchdown.
0: Dallas extra point is good. 45-17, New England. The Patriots have scored 45 points for the first time in 5 years. And Drake May has a 4-touchdown pass day. And so you think about Drake May, okay, 2 games and 3 quarters, Kirk. So that is the first 11 quarters. He had 2 touchdowns and 7 picks. In his last 5 quarters, he has 6 touchdowns and no picks. And Fernando Mendoza is warming up on the sideline.
1: Yeah, Kirk Cousins has a baseball cap on. And in the National Football League, you don't usually get a coach to come out there and say, you know, hand me the football or hand the baseball over. In the NFL, is when the starting quarterback puts a baseball cap on, it means that his day is done. And 45-17, I don't think much of just Fernando Mendoza handing this ball off a couple times, get a couple throws in, but in no way is this indicative of something more than trying to finish up this game the final 6 minutes to go.
0: For a Dallas kickoff all the way into the end zone. Lauby's going to take a knee a yard deep. And so Fernando Mendoza, the number 1 overall pick and the future of the Las Vegas Raiders, trots out onto the field in a regular season game for the first time in his silver and black. I mean, you hear this crowd. This isn't just Raiders fans who are cheering for Mendoza. They're Patriots fans cheering Mendoza.
1: And a lot of Indiana Hoosier fans as well. I've seen a lot of those Indiana Hoosier jerseys walking around here. So the first snap of the career for Fernando Mendoza.
0: We will see what they come up with here. Down 45-17, 6:06 to go. He has Lauby to his left, 2 receivers to the right side. Ocean Man is Tompkins. It's a handoff to Lauby, trying to pick his way through the left side of the line. He picks up about 3. Mendoza claps his hands as we go inside of 6 minutes to go. Benson out onto the field. And, you know, it's not just that Mendoza's out there. Bowers is on the sideline. Mike Romero is on the sideline. Ashton Genty's on the sideline.
1: Yeah, I kind of felt that when I saw Jermaine McCoy going into the game for Eric Stokes. Getting some of your younger players some opportunities. So the Raiders are saying waving a white flag, but getting some guys some reps who definitely need them.
0: Mendoza in the shotgun on a second and seven from his own 38. He's going to throw for the first time. He's looking left, escapes the pocket, dumps it short to Lauvi, gets his feet moving, takes it out to the 40 right between the hash marks. His first career throw is a two-yard gain. And a third down coming up for Mendoza in the offense.
2: And I think this is where Clint Kubiak dials up a third down play for Fernando Mendoza to go and look and find the open receiver. This is his first third down, seeing what he sees lined up, taking it from the shotgun snap.
0: Ray Tucker split out wide right. Malik Benson split out wide left. Tompkins motions over to the slot left. Shotgun back to Mendoza, looking to throw on third down. Pressure off the edge, finds Ian Thomas, cuts towards the middle, and his feet give out from under him at the 48-yard line. It is a first down on an 8-yard gain. Ian Thomas picks it up, and the Raiders keep the drive going.
2: Nice job, Fernando Mendoza. Went through his progressions quickly, got all the way to Ian Thomas, and delivered a nice little jump pass almost to Thomas.
0: Back to Mendoza, throwing again on first down. Loads it up, fires near side, caught Tucker at the 35. Spun down by Vildor into the Patriots territory. He picks up 16 yards, and Mendoza whips it out there here. Again, down four touchdowns, first action of his career.
2: Yeah, Patriots playing a little bit of a prevent. They've got a cover two, couple safeties high, keeping everything in front of them.
0: Back up on the ball, another snap back to Mendoza. He's looking left, eyeing the middle, finds Tompkins at the 30, heads up field right into the arms of Mike Brown. He's down at the Patriots 27, 8 yards on first down. Second and two coming up inside of 4 minutes to go. Patriots leading 45-17.
2: Love these valuable reps for Fernando Mendoza right now. Getting a chance to see your first round pick for the first time.
0: Patriots late to get guys off the field. Mendoza with a pump fake, man in his face. Escapes the pocket, keeps his leg moving, dumps it short. Lauvi's got it on the move at the 20, far sideline. He picks up the first down on a 7-yard gain in that. Is one of those things that you have with Mendoza, his ability to get out of pressure like we've seen all day with Drake May.
2: Yeah, you can just tell right now he is comfortable, right, in this two-minute mode. We've seen him operate this at the University of Indiana, and he's doing it right now in this two-minute against the Patriots.
0: Fernando Mendoza's debut has started 5 for 5. He's back to throw again, an out route. It is hauled in at the 15, and out of bounds. Malik Benson got both feet down. It's a pickup of 6, and it'll be second down coming up here for the Raiders.
2: Malik Benson, his favorite target. Remember, those two guys work with the second team primarily throughout training camp, so you can see the chemistry there by those two guys.
0: Now, they said Benson did not get that second foot down. Replay assist just came in and said Benson's second foot was out of bounds when he caught that football. So Fernando Mendoza's first career incompletion is a replay assist overturn. Second and 10, you hear the voice of Mendoza telling the guys to change plays. He moves Tompkins over to the right side in the slot. Shotgun back to Fernando. He's looking to throw. He fires left side, and it's caught. Tight coverage. Hauled in. That is Benson. He picked up those 6 yards. It'll be third down inside of 3 minutes to go.
2: That's his favorite target, man. Those two guys worked well throughout the preseason. A lot of reps between Benson and Mendoza.
0: Down and 4 on the Patriots, 14. First ever drive for the number 1 overall pick out of Indiana. Back to throw. They come with a blitz. Lobs far side. And it's in and out of the hands of the Benson. Tight coverage. Elliot Davison just activated from the practice squad. And Mendoza will have his first career fourth down attempt coming up.
2: Now the first time Mendoza has had to get himself peeled off the ground a little bit. He took a little hit at the end of that play. Feeling the pressure. Got rid of the football. But first time being knocked down on the ground by Daquan Jones.
0: And you expect that pressure coming right here as well. Now the skill players' backups are in. The offensive line is still the starters. Mendoza moves Ian Thomas to the left side of the line and Lauvi to his right. Patriots come with a blitz. He sees it. Mendoza rolling out of the pocket, out to his right. Eyes downfield. Patriots giving chase. Got out of one tackle. Dives for the 10. Did he get the 10? Will they mark him shy? He did not get there. He is brought down at the 11 on the scramble. He picked up 3. Mike Brown made the tackle, and the Raiders turn it over on downs on the Patriots' 11-yard line.
2: Oh, man, but fantastic by Mendoza. He was trying to keep his eyes downfield to throw, and then he realized, wait, I just got to go make a play. And late in the down, he committed to going to go get the first down, but just came up just a yard short. And almost it would have been an unbelievable play of him figuring it out late to get the first down.
0: So the Patriots take over on their own 11-yard line in a game where they have absolutely dominated. With 2:34 to go, Kiner, the tailback behind Drake May. You wonder, too, why they wouldn't put Tommy DeVito in. Kiner bounces outside to the right, and he's off to the races down to the 30. Jeremy Chin finally tracks him out of bounds at the 40-yard line. And Kiner did the smart thing by diving forward to keep his body inbounds to keep this clock moving, which will bring us to the two-minute warning. The Patriots do not have to snap it again. And if Clint Kubiak's not going to take timeouts, the Patriots can just take knees. We have hit the two-minute warning here in Foxborough. Patriots leading by 28 points. 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
0: Out of the two-minute warning, Jason Horwitz, Kirk Morrison. And no other way to describe this, Kirk, it has been an extremely disappointing day.
2: Correct.
0: It's one thing to lose. It's another where the team has been so competitive the first quarter of the season to come here and just get blown out the way they have. And the defense that has just, you know, there's been a lot of credit for the way that this defense has played, particularly taking the ball away the first 4 weeks of the season. They have a takeaway today, but 540 yards allowed today.
2: Yeah, it's a lot. And it's not just the 540, it's how they got the 540. Drake May threw for 374 yards, and I would say this.
0: Four touchdowns, too.
2: Can you name the receivers outside of maybe Dobbs, right?
0: And Dobbs had one catch. Dobbs has not had a catch since the first quarter.
2: It's been Efton Chisholm. It's been DeMario Douglas. It's been the tight ends.
0: Drake May does take a knee. Clint Kubiak's not going to take a timeout. So we pause 10 seconds for station identification. 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
0: Well, it's important to remember a couple of things, right? If you would have said to anyone, hey, you're going to be 3-2 after five games, you'd take it.
2: Right. Yeah.
0: Raiders were 3-14 last year, had the number one pick, worst rushing offense, most sacks allowed, all those things. But, you know, the emotions that go with a football team go in and out of every single week as Drake May drops to a knee and he'll have to do it one more time. And the emotions of this one feel strange because you thought you had felt like things were looking totally different. This was a very different team. But as Clint Kubiak and Max Crosby have a little conversation on the sideline, that there's a lot to fix before Buffalo comes to town next week.
2: Yeah, there's a lot to fix. And to me, I think what happens is you win three games and a lot of people's expectations for the football team change a lot. And I think it's still a week-to-week league. We just talked about it, right, Jason? In a week-to-week league, you've got to figure out ways to continue to get better. We're still in the early part of the season, only five games into it now. And you're starting to see some of the warts are showing themselves, right? Whether it's the injuries, guys that are not available. There's a lot of things to work on.
0: Well, all the praise that the Raiders have had the last 4 weeks of the season, the conversation after today is going to be a little bit different. They come to New England and get absolutely blitzed. Patriots 45, Raiders 17. As both these teams, the records go to 3-2 here on this 2026 season. Raiders' three games winning streak over the Patriots comes to an end. Fernando Mendoza does get his first career action. Kirk led a drive that came up just short on fourth down in the red zone. But again, the running game is a struggle. The Raiders today just 38 yards rushing on 18 carries. So 2 yards a carry. They give up 165 on the ground. They give up 536 overall. And really couldn't get Drake May on the ground either.
2: Yeah, they could. And look, you think that the NFL is just going to, you know, feel sorry for you. You got Josh Allen next week.
0: Yep.
2: So you're talking about
0: Matt
2: Drake
0: Stafford
2: May.
0: After that.
2: Yeah, but Stafford, not necessarily a guy who wants to get out of the pocket. But Josh Allen, one of the best ever did it, right? You know, we're talking about a guy who's at 80, over 80-plus career rushing touchdowns. So he loves to get out of the pocket. So you got to lick your wounds, figure some things out, and get ready for a game next week that nobody's going to give you a chance, right, in your place. So if you want to get that underdog mentality back, if you want to get that chip back on the shoulder that I think you had the first 3 weeks, you're going to have it this week because no one's going to give you a chance going against the Buffalo Bills, no matter what happens on Monday night versus them and the Los Angeles Rams.
0: Come up short here today in a big way in New England. The Patriots with a 45-17 victory over the Raiders. Going to do it for us here in Foxborough. JT and company have the postgame show and a lot to talk about for them on the other side. For Kirk Morrison, the producer and engineer Dave Sniff, and all of our crew, I'm Jason Orowitz. We will talk to you next week from Allegiant Stadium as the Raiders try to regroup and upset the Buffalo Bills. For all of us here in Foxborough, we say take care, folks. 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
14: Ryan Radke here from Sunday Night Football on Westwood One. Coming up, the Baltimore Ravens at the Atlanta Falcons. Both teams are on a two-game winning streak. 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
19: The Raiders get beat dramatically in Foxborough, Mass. It's a final there, and the Raiders really ran into a NFL buzzsaw on a day where the Patriots honored their 25-year Super Bowl team. They beat the Raiders by a final of 45-17, and everything that could go wrong has gone wrong, and that was a major step backwards for the Silver and Black. So as you look at this game, we'll hear from the coach. We'll probably hear from Kirk Cousins coming back here in a little bit, and we will take your phone calls at 855-4JUST-WIN. That's 855-458-7894 is the number. And we want to hear from you about this game and overall what happened. So Lincoln Kennedy, the great tackle, joins us, one of the great offensive linemen to play in modern Raiders history. And Lincoln, not what we expected as we talked during the week. We expected the Raiders with a 3-1 record to go out to Gillette and play a more competitive game. What happened?
20: Well, no doubt about it, JT, but you also got to give credit to the New England Patriots, and Drake May had a phenomenal day. You know, I think we might have gotten spoiled in the first month of football to see the Raiders offense, despite the opponent they were taking on, be proficient and efficient, especially early in the game, and they struggled to get things started. And then on the top of that, the Raider defense, who had been, you know, playing pretty well at times, struggled to get off the field today. So, you know, Drake May had a phenomenal day. There were coverage breakdowns on the backside. There were penalties and miscues, but the Raiders just couldn't get anything going with any type of balance. The inept running game came back to haunt them, because then they were set back and had to pass so many times. And give credit to the New England Patriots. You know, Mike Vrabel had his team ready. They had a plan to go in there and load the box up with eight people, saying, if you want to beat us, you're going to beat us passing the ball, and you're going to have to get some time to do it. And the Raiders just didn't have that balance like we've seen in earlier games.
19: Yeah, the Patriots on the day had 536 total yards,
20: yeah,
19: and they had 12 penalties for 116. The Raiders had 8 for 101. The flags were everywhere.
20: Yeah,
19: it felt like there was a point in the game that there was a flag almost every play or every other play, and I don't think the Raiders were able to get in a rhythm here, and they got a big problem with the running game. This is no longer a trend. You get to week 4, you get to week 5, you start looking at the stats of the team, and they're not running the ball at all. And Lincoln, this is the first game since last year where I believe the Raiders got manhandled. The physicality of New England, they were just more physical, tougher, pushing the Raiders around, and that's got to – how do you fix that, Lincoln, as Buffalo's coming in, and Buffalo plays a similar brand, a little bit more finesse, but the Patriots look pretty finesse today with the way they were able to move the ball all over the field.
20: Well, JT, anytime you change up run philosophies, whether you're going man or zone blocking, you're going stretch zone blocking, it's going to take time to gel. I know it's frustrating because we saw some promise in the preseason and some of the early games. We saw some promise, but this is still a work in progress. The Raiders have got to learn that when teams going to load the box, especially when you're playing 12 to 13 personnel, you imagine, JT, all the people that are in the box because you brought all these tight ends in. Now you've got to block them. You got to go out and block these guys, and they'd be able to open up the holes. And there were so many times today when I was watching the game, the backs just, there wasn't a clear-cut hole. There wasn't a place to go with the football. And so you're literally running into a wall before you try to break things open. And they try to be creative with going some jet sweeps, but when you're unable to run the ball, the play action and those trick plays don't really work. Because these guys aren't—they're focused on you trying to be creative on the defensive side. So it's still back to the drawing board. But I will look at this. You know, Clint Kubiak went to the Super Bowl, won the Super Bowl last year, and the offense took time to get that running game going. I don't think they got it going efficiently, Seattle, until like week 10 and week 11. I'm not saying it's going to take that long. I'm hoping, but at the same point, dealing with the intangibles that we've had to deal with, earlier this season, not feeling that Ashton-Jeanty was 100%, not really seeing a clear defining role of the running back room as to who's doing what and who's good at what, and just the stumbling out of the blocks today. It really hurt the team.
19: Yeah, they needed to have a good start today. They didn't. It was going to be a buzzsaw if they couldn't get going, and the Patriots just hammered them 45-17. A lot more of our in-depth team coverage of this. You'll hear from the coach coming up, 855-458-7894. 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
19: JT and Lincoln Kennedy, as we continue, we just opened up the phones to get you going. We'll hear from the coach. Maybe Kirk Cousins coming up as the Raiders lose to Foxborough 45-17. We'll get into this, but it was an ugly football game, period. Lincoln, I know you always look, you want to kind of dive into the plays, and you know, you like to always count the plays, and this this was a bad day for the Raiders because the Raiders couldn't get any momentum going, and they had a 7-7 game, 14-7 with the ball. I thought a critical moment in this game, Lincoln, was the Matt Gay missed field goal, and then they got the ball back and scored, easily went down and scored before halftime and got the ball in the third quarter to start. I thought the Raiders had an opportunity. And look, they got blown out in this game. I thought there were two opportunities, one in the first half to tie it at 14 and maybe get to halftime at 14, and then early in the second half try to keep the game manageable before they just got hammered and it was too late from there.
20: Well, we talked about the fast start, right, JT? And we talked about the Raiders got the ball to start the game. They went 3-and-out. Conversely, New England gets the football. They go down and they score and puts the pressure on the Raiders. Now, the Raiders came back and scored on the second drive, and it looked like it was going to be a little bit of an offensive shootout because plays for the New England Patriots, 16 plays, 71 yards, and they put another touchdown on the board. So it was going back and forth until it wasn't. And then when the Raiders' drive stalled, when I saw what New England was doing, especially on defense, to try to trip up the Raiders, and they were taking a lot of the things away, well, it came up to Kirk Cousins to try to make plays. And try to make plays, whether it's Brock Bowers or anyone else. But when you talk about I look at this game, JT, and I came into this game in New England saying they've got four injured cornerbacks, defensive backs, and they have a bunch of replacements. And they've got injuries across the board. How are the Raiders going to be able to take advantage of it? And it just You know, look, Brock Bowers came up with some good catches. Kirk Cousins came up with some good throws, but it wasn't consistent enough. And because the defense couldn't get off the field, couldn't stop New England from making plays, had breakdown coverage breakdowns on the back end, gave up touchdowns, it really put a lot of pressure on your opposing offense, the Raiders offense, to try to climb back into the football game. Then you become one-dimensional. That's advantage defense.
19: Yeah, it was not a proud game. For the Raider fans who were there, you're proud of the team, you love the team, we all want the team to win, but a lot of Raider fans spent money to go to that game today and went into a buzzsaw and hung in there. And Raider fans who were texting me from the game really hoped at halftime they'd be able to be a second-half team like they have been this year and get it going. And Drake May was just too good. That's the AFC champion quarterback, and he had 5 scores in the game, and he was absolutely dominant. And they put him in a position to win. We'll take your phone calls, Tim Cates. We'll close out this portion of our post-game show. And then it's the coach and your calls at 855-4JUST-WIN. 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
25: Hope you're having a great Sunday. Forecast today, clouds, showers, even pockets of heavier rain from time to time. High temperature in the mid-range of the 80s, about 86 or so, but it's a 60% coverage of showers, downpours, and even a few thunder showers. Now, later today, big push of drier air, almost a cold front of sorts. That's going to help to really change things up. Tomorrow, we'll really notice it even out the door. Not as muggy. Morning lows around 70. Daytime highs in the mid-range of the 80s, staying nice and dry for most of the week. With Central Florida's certified most accurate forecast, I'm WESH 2 First Warning meteorologist Eric Burris.
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7: Kicked off, the Broncos wasting no time after a Chargers turnover, a fumble. Four plays later, they have found the end zone. It is a 7-0 Broncos lead over the Chargers. J.K. Dobbins, the former Charger, with a touchdown run. Chargers winless on this season. Lions and Cardinals, 49ers and Seahawks will kick off in about 2 minutes from now. Earlier in Pittsburgh, Aaron Rodgers, 3 touchdown passers. Steelers beat the Colts 34-22. They're now 3-2 on this season. MetLife Stadium in New Jersey, it was pouring rain. Jets get the win. Geno Smith, the touchdown pass. How about the Jets defense? 8 sacks on Deshaun Watson. Jets win it 17-12. They're now 2-3. In New Orleans, Vikings win again. They beat the Saints 23-13. They go marching in and get the victory. They're now 5-0 on the season. And they've got a 10-game winning streak, which is the longest currently in the NFL in the regular season. In Miami, Bengals top the Dolphins 31-24. Joe Burrow, only 190 yards passing, but count them 4 touchdowns as the Bengals improve to 3-2. The Dolphins fall to 0-5. In Nashville, a battle of the winless teams, the Titans and the Texans. Somebody had to win. C.J. Stroud, touchdown pass. Tammy Fairbairn, 4 field goals. Texans win it 26-3. They're now 1-4. The Titans fall to 0-3. Lambeau Field in Green Bay, no Caleb Williams. Tyson Bagent played quarterback for the Bears. Their Bears offense was not good. Packers win it 31-7. Jordan Love torched the Bears defense, 367 yards passing, 2 touchdowns as the Packers improved to 3-2. Earlier today over in London, Jaguars beat the Eagles 19-17. Jake Elliott, 48-yard field goal with 8 seconds left. Former Raider Amir Abdullah returned the kickoff 53 yards inside Eagles territory with 1 second left. Just enough time for Cam Little to kick a game-winning 53-yard field goal as time expired in London as the Jaguars win it 19-17 to improve to 4-1. Well, the Raiders take one on the chin. They get beat by the New England Patriots this afternoon, 45-17. Drake May with 5 touchdowns as the Patriots improve to 3-2. The Raiders fall to 3-2. That's going to do it for our broadcast. That's it for Raiders postgame live. Today's coverage of the Las Vegas Raiders has been presented by Allegiant Air, Coca-Cola, America First Credit Union, Spectrum, Modelo, Credit One Bank, Yamaha Resort and Casino in San Manuel, Coors Light, Karma Automotive, Las Vegas Convention and Visitors Authority, and by Ticketmaster. The final score from Foxborough, the Patriots 45, the Raiders 17. I'd like to thank our crew this afternoon, on-site producer Dave Smith, senior producer Chris Kleiber, engineer Sam Smith, statistician Kevin Swindon, spotter Jim Ellis, and the executive producer is Tyler Brewer. Coming up, we got your phone calls coming up at 855-4JUST-WIN. That's 855-4JUST-WIN. And we'll hear from the head coach and postgame interviews as well. Now for Jason Horowitz, Kirk Morrison, Lincoln Kennedy, and JT the Brick, I'm Tim Cates. 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
8: Jerry Jones saying that they're not folding the tents. He talked about making another trade to try to improve the roster. He's not folding the tents on the Cowboys season. Isn't the bigger problem that Jerry refuses to admit the circus, while it's still open, is on fire? It's on fire. So my thoughts on this, I've got Capistrano rebranded and Pepsi game. And we'll put all these together, and we're going to do the jitterbug. We're going to do the jitterbug. So Jerry, by saying he's not folding the tents, I can go back to any year the past 30 years and Jerry's said some version of he's not folding the tents. Now, why would he? The circus is sold out. Why would you fold the circus tent if it's all sold out? The clowns are all under contract. Jerry is a master thespian, producing a reality show where the same idiots get voted off every year and you people keep watching. Jerry deserves an Emmy Award for pretending the Cowboys are Super Bowl contenders, using the drama as a diversion to distract from one minor flaw. The team, at least in this game on Thursday night, struggled with blocking and tackling, which I believe is somewhat important in professional football. So yet again, we have seen in an island game, Jerry Jones, he built this multi-billion dollar cathedral in Texas, and yet...
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0: pushback, and Jerry doesn't like the pushback. But here, I think Jerry has it backwards, and I'll explain this. I think what you really spend money on, you try to find value in players, because if you spend the money on the top GMs, they'll find those. And if you spend money on a McVay or a Kyle Shanahan, go look at the Rams. They extract every bit of juice out of their players. Go look at the Rams' tight ends, running backs, and wide receivers. There are no first-round guys there. 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I mean, it's like hosting a party in a mansion, and then you're like, oh, who's doing the catering? 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
2: Congratulations to the Dallas Cowboys, who just authored up the worst loss of the NFL season. That was a bucket of puke. 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And it's got nothing to do with the fact that I had the Tampa Bay Buccaneers losing in that game in a survivor pool. I had Dallas in a survivor pool as a near double-digit favorite on a short week against a backup quarterback and a team that was winless, and they rolled out that. That was awful from the Dallas Cowboys.
3: Okay, I think did I have them going to the Super Bowl? 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
6: All right, you're not going to believe what just happened, folks. Once again, Endzone Radio here, presented by Underdog Unleash Your Dog. All right. So the Commanders had the ball. They were inside the 30-yard line of the Giants. They're inside a minute to go. Remember I was screaming about just go on and kick the field goal? No. So what the Commanders do is they run a play. Clock's running. They have no timeouts. Jaden Daniels scrambles. He goes down, apparently unaware of the clock situation. 5, 4. He gets up too late, tries to set his line, spike the ball. Game over. Ends in a 27-all tie. Wow. So both the Commanders and the Giants were in a position to win the game with a field goal. Instead, they ran extra plays, and it ends up in a 27-27 tie.
7: And you're so genius, knowing they didn't listen to you.
6: They don't listen to me. Dan Quinn. Dan
7: Quinn.
6: They
7: listen to you either way.
6: The game ends. Dan Quinn, the coach of the Commanders, slams his headset like, what is going on?
7: How many brain farts did we see in the NFL today, guys? Like, just coaches and players just make brain fart decisions.
6: Okay, let's go back to the start of this.
7: Seriously.
6: Play. So you're sitting there by the way, it's not like Dan Quinn can, unless he literally told his quarterback, all right, like, keep in mind, if you are going down, you got to get up and spike the ball. Again, this was a makeable field goal. Not quite like it was for the Giants, but it was makeable. But you're fine. You're going to run a play. You got to be 100% aware of the clock because you have no way to stop the clock. Understand that. If that wasn't conveyed to Jaden Daniels, then that's on the coach. If it was told to Jaden Daniels and he just has a brain fart on the field, then that's on your quarterback.
7: Well, the play looked discombobulated from the beginning. Yep. The running back goes the opposite direction. It looks like it was supposed to be a handoff. No one's there, so then he's kind of scrambling around.
6: Well, then you got to get down immediately.
7: Right, right.
6: come up, get everybody in the line of scrimmage, spike the ball, go
7: he
6: for
7: a field
6: goal.
7: He almost runs in a circle, right? He almost starts to scramble, but then he thinks, oh, no, don't do this. Let me backtrack and get to a little safe place where I can go down.
6: Even when he went down, he didn't seem to be in any time urgency.
7: To get up, right, to get up really quick and
6: you
7: get everybody going.
6: You can see the Giants
7: going.
6: Looking at him like, wow, thank you, 5, 4, right. 3.
7: And you can see Giants players pulling their player off like, no, get off. We don't want a penalty for, you know, delay a game. Get off him. Let him get up. Get off. The Giant players ran off like, hey, that felt like a win to them. Being that they were down so much and getting dominated earlier in this game, for them to come back and tie it up. You know who's off the hook? You know who's off the hook, though? Mr. Cam. Mr. Scottaboo. You're off the hook. You get off of this one, brother, because it ends in a tie. It's not a loss. It's not a dub. So the next thing you'll take is a tie. You'll take a tie if it's not a loss.
6: All right, don't forget Dan Byer, Kerry Rhodes, Monty Bolaños will be taking things over here on End Zone Radio at the top of the hour. All right, just to update you right now, Seahawks and 49ers are tied at 7. Sam Darnold doing his thing early in this game. He has an interception in this game. But they did get a touchdown. From Emmanuel Wilson on the ground. So Darnold early interception this game. Brock Purdy, the MVP, 2 of 7. 2 of 7, 15 yards passing. So Seahawks a different level of defense. Broncos and the Chargers right now, 7-0 Broncos. The Chargers trying to get something going there at midfield right now. And
7: they were gifted that early touchdown.
6: Yeah, so they were after the
7: They were gifted fumble. That early touchdown.
6: So the Broncos, I picked the Chargers. Come on, come through. And Cardinals leading the Lions. Right now the Cardinals defense is doing a job on the Lions.
7: Yeah.
6: Jacoby Brissett threw a touchdown pass early in this game for the Cardinals. And if you missed it, Marvin Harrison Jr. has been traded from the Cardinals to the Houston Texans.
7: Can we say something about the Lions really quick that I just think we just keep avoiding on, especially on this show? Their window's closed. They're not a championship contending team.
6: No.
7: They're a fun offensive bet the over every week team. They're not a team that they had their shot. They're in the NFC championship game. They're up in the second half. And they blow the game. And it's been a backtrack since.
6: Well, I tell you what, the Cardinal defense has shut them down so far in this game. They are an inspired bunch at home, leading this one 7-0. All right, what about tonight's game? Ravens without Lamar Jackson on the road against the red-hot Atlanta Falcons.
7: No, give me Atlanta all day. There's no Jamar, no Lamar. Who's it, Huntley? Huntley tonight?
6: Yeah, Huntley tonight. By the way, Michael Penix is in love with Drake London. I mean, he is just throwing in the ball, and they have the best running back in the league this year.
7: I would be, too. I would be loved with my 6'4". 6'3" or 6'4", whatever, 220-pound receiver. Absolutely. I love you too, brother.
6: And tomorrow night, we got the Bills, obviously, on the road against the Rams at its SoFi.
7: Surprisingly, I'm going to take the Bills on this
6: one. Are you going to the game?
7: Yeah, I'm going to take the Bills tomorrow night. I don't know yet. I don't know yet. My credential did come through.
6: Yeah, that's good.
7: But, with barber school and everything, I have a lot going on right now.
6: You are a man that wears many hats. That is for sure. Barber. All right, get ready because Dan and Kerry and Muncy are going to take it the rest of the way. This is End Zone Radio.
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0: Mike Ditka was, in the history of NFL coaches, the toughest of the tough guys. You could put Vrabel and Ditka and Tomlin and all the tough guys in the room. You would take Ditka. He was just Chicago. Like, Chicago's a cold weather, deal with it. I mean, until Ben Johnson arrived, it was a defensive culture. That's what Chicago was. People here take the train to work. They work hard. They deal with weather. You know what I mean? They love their life. He was. I mean, you could see him with a cigar playing golf. You could see him screaming at officials. He just felt like Chicago. He's a Chicago guy. Born in Pittsburgh. But there's just so much about him. A great player. And there are stories I've heard about Mike Ditka that I can't repeat on the air. They're like laugh out loud funny. He is so beyond popular and successful. There's a lot of people that are successful. There's a lot of people that are popular. But when they're making, when they're doing Saturday Night Live stuff on like the Chicago Bears and the love of Ditka, Michael Jordan, Harry Carey, like that's just different. That transcends good and successful. And he's just an all. There are clips out there. I would have loved to have covered. It's like, I'll give you an example. Bobby Knight had a little bit of Ditka, kind of intimidating. But I don't think Bobby was the nicest guy. Ditka could be outright. I know people that have covered Ditka and really loved him.
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25: Week 5 of the NFL continues, but news out of the NFL as the Cardinals have agreed to trade wide receiver Marvin Harrison Jr. and a 2027 seventh round pick to the Houston Texans in exchange for a 2027 second and sixth round pick. Right now, the Cardinals hosting the Lions, and they're up 7-0 early in the second quarter. Also early in the second quarter, where the Broncos lead the Chargers 7-3. J.K. Dobbins with a rushing touchdown for Denver. The 49ers got in the end zone first as Brock Purdy connected with Mike Evans, but the Seahawks have responded with their own touchdown, so it's a tie game in Seattle. They're tied at 7 late in the first quarter. The Texans did get their first win of the season, a 26-3 victory over the Titans. The Vikings are still undefeated 5-0 after outscoring the Saints 23-13, while the Packers crushed the Bears 31-7. The Giants and the Commanders went to overtime, and it ended in a tie at 27. I'm Monty Bolaños.
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2: We got a hat trick of games here in Week 5 to keep our eye on, plus the big trade that you just heard Monsi Bolaños tell you about. Welcome in. It is End Zone Radio, and there were a couple of crazy endings in the games earlier today. Gary, not only in London, but also in the nation's capital, where you heard Monsi tell you the Giants and Commanders ended up playing to a 27-all draw.
4: Yeah, I was on the way over watching that Giants Commanders game, trying to see if anybody was going to actually claim it, take that game, and obviously they did not. They ended up in a tie, if you guys haven't seen. But second half performance by Jameis Winston to get them back and have a chance to win, but some miscues cost them a chance to actually complete the comeback.
2: That's the funny thing. If you're a Commanders fan, you're saying to yourself, Jaden Daniels is running around, having the time of his life, looking spry. The elbow didn't seem to be an issue. Mm-hmm. In fact, he was having too much fun. His time ran out on him in overtime, and they did not end up getting the field goal unit on after a spike. They ran out of time, and it was just a series of miscues in that overtime. Missed kicks, fumbles, turnovers. Maybe a fitting way for the Giants and Commanders to end it on in Week 5.
25: I know we're talking about Jaden Daniels not knowing how much time was left on the clock, but in reality, they should have never been in that position, and the Giants should have just hit that field goal when they were in field goal. They both had opportunities to win, and they just didn't. I don't understand how they kept running the ball when they were in field goal range. Can you explain it to me like I'm five?
4: I'm about to
25: please
4: right
25: do,
4: now. Just in this situation
25: in
4: alone.
25: In this situation, overtime.
4: The kicker missed two kicks earlier. And so for them, they wanted to get as close as possible for him to make that kick. Obviously, in that situation, they already had an opportunity to score, watching that opportunity. So you're in field goal range, you take it normally, but that kicker had a bad day. So they were just trying to get as close as they could.
2: Dominic Zavada is a rookie out of Michigan, actually missed three kicks in the day. In the conditions that you saw, if you were watching, it was a wet, soggy day in D.C. No such thing as a sure thing unless you have Cam Little. That's a whole nother story. Nick Sirianni taking blame for the Eagles' loss in London today. He should, but not for the reason why. It's like when you apologize to someone, but you're not apologizing for the right thing. Yeah. That's what Nick Sirianni should do. We'll tell you about that later on. We do want to keep you locked in to what's happening in these three games, and we hope to talk to Mark Schlereth, who was on the call for Fox as the Bengals went to Miami and beat the Dolphins today. So now the Bengals head into the bye week for them on a high note, while it's a good time for a bye week for the Miami Dolphins as well. The Seahawks and Niners playing right now, nearing the end of the first quarter, Kerry. NFC West supremacy, maybe NFC supremacy, maybe even NFL supremacy when you're talking about these teams. Battle of 4-0 and 3-1. Early turnover by Sam Darnold. 49ers commit their own turnover on special teams. This should be a good one today.
4: Yeah, this is the marquee game of the afternoon for sure. I mean, both of these teams, you said it, NFC West supremacy on the line, but also two teams that are, you know, trying to cement their type of play in this game. Both really good defensively. Both can run. Both got quarterbacks that can make plays. 49ers quarterback doesn't make as many mistakes as Seattle with Darnold, but we'll see how it pans out today.
25: Both teams trying to pull away from the rest of the pack and just general across the league. You know what I mean?
2: Yeah, and when you look at this game, it's funny. I was talking with Mike Gonzalez, our executive producer beforehand, who's a Raiders fan, and I understand that it's a great start to the year for the Raiders. Today did not go their way.
4: Yeah.
2: But guess what? Today was not expected to go their way.
4: Yeah.
2: And to Monty's point about this game here, this is a coin flip. So if it lands heads and you call heads and it goes to your side, that's then momentum carrying on. When you're going down the schedule that people do when the schedule comes out in May and they have nothing to talk about on the NFL Network, so they just predict schedules. Just kidding, but that's what people do. This is probably the game where you say, Seahawks will win that one, and then they'll lose in San Francisco. But then when the week comes, and Seahawks are, what, 2.5-point favorite, according to Underdog, in this contest heading in? Seems pretty close to me, and it wouldn't put it past me that San Francisco would go in and win this game, just like they did the year before. So to Monty's point, if San Francisco wins this, now they're 5-0 with wins over the Rams and Seahawks in their division. And by the way, those two games are considered road games.
4: Yeah.
2: So now you have the home return, absolutely. And then if Seattle ends up winning this, you're a game up on the at least you have a game in hand on the 49ers, tied with them when it comes to the record. But it sets up really well for you, despite having a short week when they take on the Broncos on Sunday Night Football. But, yeah, an opportunity where the NFC North right now is kind of falling back to the middle as Minnesota's 5-0, so some teams are going to be chasing there.
4: Yep.
2: The NFC East is what it is. We don't know about the NFC South. So aside from the Vikings being that perfect 5-0, Monsi's right that the winner of this game really gets some separation, at least early on in the schedule.
4: Speak for yourself, Dan. The NFC South is already claimed, but it's the Falcons. But when you talk about this game, though, I mean, and this division, you look at schedules and you want to say the team that's, you know, at home should have the advantage. But if you even look, like you said, they were 2.5 favorites, you're giving that at home anyway. So this is a toss-up game for sure.
25: I also feel like the 49ers need to win early on in the season.
4: Yeah.
25: You know what I mean? Like, they need to win early on in the season. So this would be big for them. Even if Seattle loses, this isn't, I don't think, that big of a hit for them. Mm-hmm. But 49ers need the wins early on in the season.
2: It's interesting when you look at that slate that San Francisco has after this. If they get a win here, they remain unbeaten. They're 5-0. They play the Commanders on Monday Night Football. Mm-hmm. And then you've got the Falcons, Raiders, and Cowboys. And I think at the beginning of the year, we would say, win, win, win. Now, we're not necessarily so sure. I still think San Francisco would look to be favored in those games.
4: Yeah.
2: However, a little bit of a different task for them moving forward. And obviously, the injury factor is always important, which I think is your point, Monty,
25: and
2: as well.
25: Age.
2: Yes.
25: I don't want to say it, but let's be real.
2: Yeah, well, the older you get, the more likely you can get hurt, right?
25: Yeah, exactly.
4: And the thing about playing and being a favorite, like, I don't think people understand that that's a skill set as well. Mm-hmm. You got to learn how to win being the favorite, right? Like, teams are coming in, they're desperate, they're trying to beat you, trying to knock you off that mantle as well. And so that's a totally different mindset, right? San Fran coming to the year, I think, came in really hungry with something to prove, mm-hmm. to prove that they still were a good team, a dynamic team, and I think they've done that. But now we're expecting them to be the 49ers, and so that's a different type of pressure.
2: Cardinals and Lions playing right now. Detroit coming off that loss on Sunday Night Football to the Panthers. Cardinals sitting there at 1-3 and trading Marvin Harrison Jr., mm-hmm. Which we will get to in a little bit. But Jared Goff and the Lions offense right now. Goff is 2 of 6 for 7 yards passing. He's already been sacked 3 times by Arizona. Mm. And you want to talk about separation at the top end. You know, Detroit, I didn't expect a lot from Detroit. But I wouldn't expect them to lose back-to-back games to Carolina and to Arizona to start the season. And that's exactly what they could be in line to do if the offense doesn't, get off their feet right now.
4: Yeah, I mean, this game's a long way away. But, yeah, I picked this team to finish last in that division. So, for me, I think they are playing pretty, you know, status quo right now. Their wins, who did they beat? The Jets? Who else did they beat, Dan?
2: The Lions?
4: Yeah.
25: They beat the Saints and the Jets.
4: So two teams that you would think they would have a good chance to win against. Not doesn't mean it's guaranteed, but I just don't think this team's a good team. And they have, obviously, you know, big weapons and guys that can light up the scoreboard when they're on. But just the way they're constructed, I just don't think they're a great team.
2: I think they're a good team offensively.
25: Right.
2: And I think that would be enough to get them to 9 wins. Like, this. They're driving right now with a first and goal from the 4-yard line.
4: Right.
2: Jahmyr Gibbs with a big run. But it was just more the question of their defense, which failed them in Carolina. Mm-hmm. Now in this game so far, is Gibbs takes it down to about the 1/2-yard line. It's a 2nd and goal. Their offense just hasn't been going in the first quarter. Still a lot of football to play. But I also think that the travel it's a double travel. You're playing Sunday night. You fly back to Detroit, and then you got to fly out all the way out to Arizona mm-hmm. from Detroit. That can't be the easiest, as Jahmyr Gibbs is into the end zone on the 2nd down carry. So extra point comes up in just a bit, but it's 7-6 right now in favor of the Cardinals over the Lions. This was a game that I thought could be a shootout, and I think that the odds makers thought as well. The over-under, according to Underdog, 54.5.
25: Oof.
2: Yeah. A lot of points.
25: That's a lot of points.
2: I expect 54.5 yards from the Chargers offense today. So they're starting 4 offensive line, rookie offensive linemen. Not a shot at Monty wearing her Chargers shirt today. However, we don't expect a lot from the Chargers, and here they're in a dogfight with Denver, 7-3, second down and 8 for the Broncos as they near the 2-minute warning. This has also been a changing week for the Broncos as Sean Payton overtook the play calling from Davis Webb, their offensive coordinator who had it for the first four games of the season. Broncos are in Chargers territory facing that 2nd and 8 on the Bolts 28-yard line. So trying to get some points here before the half, but Chargers sticking around without 80% of their offensive line having any experience outside of this year from the NFL. It's a tough task for your Bolts today, Monty.
25: Absolutely. You know, Ladd McConkey, Lane Johnson, they're one and the same. They're active, but they're not playing. Ladd McConkey is active, but they said he's not going to play meaningful minutes. So it's just kind of like, I do think that the Chargers have a legitimate chance to win today's game. That would mean nothing for the season. I just want them to look like they're playing football. Because if I'm being honest with you, the first 4 weeks, I'm not sure if they were playing football. I don't think so. I just want to see some football because they have looked so bad. So, you know, keep it close. Keep me in the game. I think there's a chance they win. I don't trust Bo Nix. I've said that a million times. But winning for the Chargers today would mean nothing. It would change nothing of the trajectory for the season. But at least it looks like they're playing football.
2: I like the move that the Broncos made. And Monty and I talked about it on Friday on Fox Sports Radio as we were in for Covino and Rich. And I just think that Sean Payton's covering up for Bo Nix. I think that they make the move to the play calling when it's just been Bo Nix hasn't been bad. I don't think it's been the plays that Davis Webb has been calling. I just think it's been more of the execution of Bo Nix. And maybe that's a way that Bo Nix feels more comfortable with Sean Payton. But I think the story is that Davis Webb isn't calling the plays anymore. And I think the real story, to your point, Gary, you haven't been a big fan of Bo Nix.
4: Yeah.
2: He's been an issue so far this season.
4: Yeah, Dan, I think you're right with your take there, your assessment. I also think there's another caveat there, and you know me, and you know how I feel about the guy who I'm about to talk about. But it also, by relinquishing Webb of the play calling and him stepping in to do the play calling, if it does go well, it looks like Sean Payton is the guy that turned it around as well. So there's another caveat to that as well, in my opinion.
2: You think he's trying to be Superman?
4: He always is.
25: I was going to say, because your take, which I like the he wants to be protective, that it's a selfless move. You're saying it might be a bit selfish, actually, to make it seem like he's the one who saved the day. Ah. I like both. Can it be both?
4: No, I also said, that's why I said too. I was like, I like that, too.
25: I like that. Yes.
2: Well, I'll tell you what, we may have the guy to answer the question because we used his audio from the Stinkin' Truth podcast on our show Friday here on Fox Sports Radio. He's Mark Schlereth, 3-time Super Bowl champ, who was also on the call of the Dolphins-Bengals game. Let's focus on that.
5: Ready!
8: Now.
9: Hey! Let's go! Let's go!
5: It's time for the NFL Unbox. Focus.
2: Perfect timing, Mark Schlereth. We're going to get to Bengals Dolphins, but we literally were just talking about the Broncos and talking about your comments that you made. Stink, I don't want to put words in your mouth, but it sounded like the Broncos had more of a Bo Nix problem. I think that Sean Payton is trying to protect Bo Nix. Kerry thinks that Sean Payton's trying to be the hero. What is going on in the Mile High City right now with the Broncos?
10: Hey, I would say that I would agree with you. I think that that he's trying to protect Bo Nix. Bo Nix was as bad as I've ever seen any quarterback play, and I called the game between Miami and the Cincinnati Bengals today, and I just watched Malik Willis play. So there were so many wide open opportunities last week in San Francisco. They probably should have, and I kid you not, there was at least 5 or 6. Just wide open, like wide open throws in the first half. The Broncos should have scored 21 to 24 points in the first half had they had even competent quarterback play. It was so below average. It was shocking how bad it was. Mm-hmm. And so, you know, you look at that and I don't know exactly what was going on. It wasn't play design because there was, like I said, at least 4 or 5 wide open opportunities with chunk plays, 25 yards plus, and there were 2 that should have been touchdowns in that scenario in the first half, and Bo missed them all. He just bypassed them to throw checkdowns, and so I don't know what was going on, but Sean did a great job of essentially bailing him out and acting like it wasn't his job, but or it wasn't his fault, but it was as bad as I've watched any quarterback play.
4: But Mark, I mean, obviously you've been around the Broncos a lot. I'm gonna fast forward and skip that. I'm gonna go to the game you're at today, the Bengals and the Dolphins, and I'm not a fan of Cincinnati yet. Obviously they're 3-2 and we know what they can do offensively. They played better at the start of the season defensively, but I think they're coming back down to where they're probably going to operate from. Do you see this team making a playoff run down the stretch or being in the mix down the stretch?
10: Well, today was pretty special. I mean, you know, you're going to play, if you play the Miami Dolphins as Jeff Hafley, you're going to get a lot of just shell type of coverage. So you're going to have to throw the ball. You know, you just have to take completions that they give you, right?
4: Yeah.
10: And so Burrow was exceptional at that. At one point, he was 11 for 11 to tight ends and to running backs for 3 touchdowns. He was exceptional. He finally hit a big one over the top to Jamar Chase, but he was exceptional in what he did today, no question about it. So I thought that was pretty special by him. They actually ran the ball. They had 32 attempts in the passing game and 31 attempts in the running game. Wow. So they actually ran the ball with some efficiency today. And it's always been my big issue. You know, I sat down with Zach Taylor yesterday and I was like, listen, sometimes I feel like I don't owe you an apology, but you're not getting one from me because like, I understand now I went through a deep dive, like a rabbit hole on Joe Burrow. And yesterday, like 3 hours, just watched every throw that Joe Burrow's made.
4: Yeah.
10: And I came out thinking to myself, I understand why they don't run the ball in Cincinnati. He is so freaking good. I mean, it's ridiculous how good that guy is. So smart, gets the ball out of his hands so quickly, just reads through progressions, gets in and out of things. He's just phenomenal and tough as nails, will step up in the pocket, take one of the teeth, does not care. So I just looked at that like, man, this guy, I understand why they do what they do. But they're going to have to be better at running the ball. They're going to have to do that stuff because you know how it is. You get to playoff football and, you get to playoff football, man. Weather, a nasty wind, all that stuff is going to derail your passing game at times. So, I was happy to see them kind of get a little bit more balanced out today.
25: You're listening to End Zone Radio. We are talking to Mark Schlereth, who was on call for the Bengals and Dolphins game. In this game, Mark, I really thought the Bengals were going to win by a lot more than this margin. One of the other questions with Cincinnati is their defense. Yeah, they had 2 interceptions today, but when you look at their defense against a Miami team, were you impressed? Do you think that this lives up to the other teams that they're going to take on the rest of the season? I just thought the score should have been a little bit more in the favor of the Bengals.
10: Yeah, I understand that. And, right, Malik Willis, I mean, he started off 0-for-4, might have been 0-for-5. And he's the most inaccurate quarterback in football. Most off-target throws in football. He went into the game today with a 21.4% off-target ratio, and he was horrible early in this game. I mean, bad. Mm. And so you look at that, and you think, yeah, you get an 81-yard opening kickoff return. You get a 3-play, 8-yard, 10-yard drive for a touchdown. I'm with you. I thought it should have been quite a bit, more lopsided score. But I tell you what, Miami had over 190 yards rushing. Mm-hmm. They did a great job running the football and just powering through. So I thought that was pretty interesting. If they got any quarterback play at all, they would have been in this game, even though it was 24-31. It probably wasn't that close, but I did expect it to be a little bit more of a blowout than it was. And the Cincinnati Bengals have been really good at defending the run. They were not today. They gave it up. And especially, I think the edge presence in the running gap, kind of C-gap, and outside, is going to be their main pitfall because they've got a couple of guys inside that can flat defend the run in Jonathan Allen and in Dexter Lawrence.
2: Yeah. Mark Schlereth joining us right after the Bengals picked up that 31-24 win over the Dolphins today. Bye weeks for both, and we say goodbye to Mark. Mark, appreciate the time. Love talking to you. We'll catch up with you later in the season.
4: Appreciate you, Mark.
10: My pleasure. Take care, guys.
2: All right, Mark Schlereth saw the Bengals get that victory. What we just saw is the Seahawks get a stop on third down, up 10-7 on the Niners. 9:09 left to go until halftime. Looks like San Francisco is going to have to punt around midfield. Broncos settled for a field goal on their drive, so Justin Herbert has about a minute 48 to go until halftime. 10-3, Broncos on top of the Chargers, and it's a 7-7 ball game between the Lions and Cardinals playing right now in Arizona with about 10 minutes to go until halftime. Detroit's got the ball just in Arizona territory. So after the Cardinals took that early lead, Lions now trying to answer. There's a timeout for an injury on the field. She's Monty Bolaños. I'm Dan Beyer. That's the All-Pro Kerry Rhodes. And guys, football is back, baby. And Underdogs Keep Your Million starts you with a $1 million stack. 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Terms apply. Speaking of Underdog, we've got the Ravens and Falcons tonight in a battle of the birds. It's the Ravens who are the underdog without Lamar Jackson. Atlanta Kerry is a 3.5-point favorite, according to Underdog.
4: Yeah, take that 3.5 for Atlanta and cash in, baby. I got the Falcons tonight.
2: It's going to be all Bijan, or?
4: Ooh, it's going to be a little Bijan, a little Michael Penix play action, take some shots to Drake London. It's going to be a fun night for the Falcons.
2: Do the underdog Ravens have a chance, Monty? Who do you like?
25: You know, I do think the underdog Ravens have a chance because their backup quarterback has been in this position before. Mm-hmm. This isn't new for them, you know what I mean? And so you're being super logical. The logical answer is the Falcons at home with Bijan Robinson and no Lamar Jackson. But give me the Ravens.
2: Give me the Ravens.
25: Yeah, I feel like they know what to. Tyler Huntley's not. Is it? Oh, well, it was Pro Bowl. Tyler Huntley.
4: Please,
25: let's not forget.
4: Please keep that Pro Bowl off. Go ahead, Dan. Who you got, Dan? Keep that Pro Bowl.
2: I'm going to take the Ravens tonight because I just don't think the Falcons can look like the best team in the NFL for three straight weeks.
25: That's fair.
2: I mean, they kicked the crap out of the Saints. They dominated the Packers on that Thursday night football. Are we really about to see a Dirty Bird takeover in the NFL,
4: Dan? Come on the bandwagon, buddy. Come on the bandwagon.
2: Oh, we've got the board up there. By the way, the season-long board where we make our predictions has a new addition today. Play it for us, Sam.
8: You can put it on the board!
2: So when you hear that, you know someone has just made a prediction on our big board. I've got two up there. Monty's got one. Harry's got two up there as well, but he also has 38 acres of space to put more predictions up. All right, that's Kerry, Monty, I'm Dan. Big trade in the NFL as Marvin Harrison Jr. leaves the desert for the great state of Texas and the Houston Texans. We'll break down the trade next here on End Zone Radio on Fox Sports Radio.
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0: the snap. Give to McCaffrey. Running left. Big hole. Christian spins forward. Into the end zone. Touchdown. 49ers. Back in front. A huge spike. And a quick answer after the takeaway. And San Francisco came ready for a rumble today.
1: 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I'm Dan Beyer. That's the All-Pro Kerry Rhodes. She's Monty Bolaños.
2: Hello.
1: ANBR and the 49ers Radio Network on the call. The Niners cash in after Emmanuel Wilson fumble for Seattle deep in their own territory. They immediately put six on the board. Extra point was good, and we got a 14-10 ball game in Seattle. 8:09 to go until halftime. Seahawks now have the football at about their own 35-yard line. The Lions got into the end zone. Jared Goff, after a slow start, was able to find a wide-open Sam Laporta, who took it 38 yards for the score. Extra point was good. So back-to-back possessions for the Lions, back-to-back touchdowns. They're up on the Cardinals 14-7 with 9 minutes to go until halftime, and they are at the half in Los Angeles. Broncos up on the Chargers 10-3. Let's jump back to the Cardinals, guys, because it was the shocking trade. Monty, do you have the details,
2: yep,
1: on the exact details?
2: I do.
1: On what the Texans gave up to acquire Marvin Harrison Jr. from the Arizona Cardinals?
2: Yeah, so the exact trade is that the Cardinals are trading wide receiver Marvin Harrison Jr. and a seventh round pick in 2027 to the Texans. The Texans are sending a second round pick and a sixth round pick in 2027.
1: Okay, so we have seen these deals. The Ravens acquired Cam Jurgens from the Eagles. Mm-hmm. That was for a second rounder in 2028, which has a little less value than a second rounder in 2027. All right, Kerry, Marvin Harrison Jr.'s time with the Arizona Cardinals is now over. Starts anew in Houston.
3: Yep.
1: How do you sum up this whole situation?
3: It's a disappointment. You take a guy that high to come into your organization, you expect that player to at least meet those expectations or be a little bit better. He was underperforming in Arizona. And now we don't know the reasons. We're not there every day. We can watch him play on Sundays. And when I watch him play on Sundays, he had looked hesitant. He looked uninterested at times. But obviously, you know, last week he caught a touchdown pass on a jump ball fade in the end zone. And so you still see some of the potential for that type of body, that type of guy. And, you know, coming into the league, I mean, we thought he was going to be the next coming of Jerry Rice because he flashed that at Ohio State. He was that good. For him, you know, and a lot of players, they don't fit teams and styles and coaches, and right? And so you look at a new opportunity sometimes, and that new opportunity can also bring optimism. It can bring out the best in you. And so in a situation for Marvin Harrison going to Houston where he will be needed and he will be used right away. Don't say this guy is going to be the biggest bust ever yet. I know that's been thrown around, but I want to see what happens in Houston. I think it can be a breath of fresh air for him.
1: When the discussion happens, I think it's easy to say that Marvin Harrison Jr. failed the Cardinals. Mm-hmm. What I also find is interesting is that Marvin Harrison Jr. got representation this week, and now a deal was able to get done to get him out of Arizona. Mm-hmm. And then there's also now a story that came out that said that the Cardinals were unwilling to pay $50,000.
3: They're cheap, Dad.
1: They are. And you know that.
3: Yes.
1: Yes. So I don't think that was put out by the Cardinals, right?
2: No.
1: This is a
2: They're
1: story that,
2: themselves under
1: that is two, three, you know, years old. And Marvin Harrison Jr. is in his third season, mm-hmm, was the fourth overall pick of the 2024 draft. Asked for a $50,000 pass-catching machine, and the Cardinals denied that request.
3: Yep.
1: I think it's easy to say, oh, Marvin Harrison, you just made millions of dollars. Why don't you buy your own sort of machine?
3: Sure.
1: But I do think that says a lot, and I do think that there is something to the effect. I'm not saying that Marvin Harrison Jr. is absolved of all of this, but he got worse throughout his time. And I'm just shocked by that. Like, I'm shocked that he got worse.
3: Yeah.
1: And that, to me, stands out as something that maybe there is more to blame with Arizona. You had a head coaching change this past season, and it's easy to say, well, he didn't work with that regime, and now he's not working with this regime, so there must be a Marvin Harrison problem. Mm-hmm. But if you want to talk about the surest of things, we thought he was going to he was going to be the guy. And he had the pedigree, right? Right. So like, maybe he's going to be better than his dad.
3: Yeah.
1: And he's gotten worse every season. And so I put the blame on the Arizona Cardinals for not developing that. And I think that the reaction that we saw in the drop passes, you're paid to catch the football. Mm-hmm. But a lot of that stuff snowballed. And I think that's why we're going to see Marvin Harrison Jr. Play better than he did in Arizona, yes, because I don't think he's going to have that negativity surrounding him.
2: I think you both said two key words that I liked. Disinterested. At times he did look disinterested, but it was a snowball effect. So I actually don't know what Marvin Harrison Jr. is capable of. When the news broke yesterday that he was going to be traded, but nobody knew where, I was like, you can come to the Chargers. Why not? I don't know what he's capable of. There were flashes where it looked good, but they were far and few between. But disinterested is definitely something that was evident. It didn't seem like he wanted to be there for whatever reason. The opportunity that you're in, what's surrounding you matters. So I do believe it was like a snowball effect, though, that maybe it wasn't intended to be like this. But again, new coach, a different quarterback. Like, it's a different team. It's a different team. So I want to blame Arizona, but I do think he has a little bit of it to blame because of the way it looked like he just didn't care at times.
1: There's another aspect of this that I think moving on as well is, why would a team that's winless, and they got their first win today, be going after a player of at this point and be giving up a second-round pick for them? I think this says a lot about what the Houston Texans think about C.J. Stroud. And now they're saying, because we've said on this program, I don't think that C.J. Stroud is the problem in Texas, with the Texans. No. And D'Amico Ryans has taken over the play calling. We saw they held the Titans to 3 points. Mm-hmm. It's the Titans. I understand. But now this has been something that the Texans have wanted. It's why they brought in Stephon Diggs in Stroud's second year to give another guy alongside Nico Collins. They've been trying to find that guy. They brought in Kayshon Booty in a trade from the Patriots. Tank Dell is back. Mm-hmm. They can't run the ball right now, so I think they're just going to try to throw the ball all over the yard with C.J. Stroud and have that defense try to hold up their end of the bargain. But to me, in that directive away for a guy that's looking to get paid, this sure seems like an opportunity for them to be like, all right, C.J., here's your opportunity to get the contract that you want. We're giving you everything you want. Not only are we giving you a guy, giving away a second-round pick, we're giving you your favorite target from college.
3: Yeah.
1: And I think that says a lot about where the Texans are going.
3: That's a good point, Dan. I think the Texans are a team that we know is better than 0-4. Well, they're 1-4 now. We knew that coming in. But you are your record, so they are 1-4. You talk about not being able to run the ball right now. This will also help the running game as well, right? You put more threats on the field to be able to spread teams out a little bit more instead of running on known running downs where they're going to stack the box. Now you can open this thing up. Hopefully, this is the mindset they're probably thinking. Be able to open the field up, stretch it open a little bit more, give C.J. Stroud another target, but also open those running game lanes as well. So I think this is a huge move for them. D'Amico back calling the defense. I think this thing can still be turned around for Houston.
2: Just one question. Yeah. Based on what we talked about, did they overpay for Marvin Harrison?
3: I don't think so.
2: No.
1: I do, but I think that if you're getting competition from other teams, you mentioned your Chargers being interested.
3: Yeah.
1: The Raiders were thought as a possibility. I thought that would have been interesting. Mm-hmm. I thought the Chiefs should have taken a look. But Marvin Harrison's maybe not going to give you as much separation, so maybe they weren't interested in doing something like that. But I think that there were plenty of wide receiver needy teams out there, and the Texans just wanted to make sure they got him, so they maybe had to pay that little bit higher.
3: You think the second round was too high, or the two picks?
1: The second round. Yeah, but I mean, he's
3: Dan, I don't think I get it. I understand what you're saying. I just don't think it's too high. A second round pick off somebody that, you know, second round guy may come in and change your franchise, but that happens very, very minimum. At the minimum, that doesn't happen a lot. You have a guy that has the talent, and we've seen it, and has a rapport with your quarterback. I think I'll take that chance.
2: It's valuable to you. Yeah.
1: All right, we will agree to disagree. As long as Kerry doesn't headbutt me like Dre Greenlaw.
2: I was just about to say.
1: Before Monty's going to get into the scoreboard for the latest of what's going on, Dre Greenlaw has been ejected from the Seahawks 49ers game. There was a bit of a brouhaha on the sidelines, and Greenlaw headbutted Ernest Jones IV, who's on defense, who's on the sideline, so Ernest Jones wasn't on the field without a helmet. Jones is actually cut on his nose from the headbutt by Dre Greenlaw. It set the Seahawks up in San Francisco territory but the division rivals going head-to-head literally. And that is what went down in Seattle. Seahawks likely going to have to kick a field goal, but they are in 49ers territory.
3: Didn't Greenlaw have that incident with Peyton after the game in Denver?
1: Yes.
3: As well, same guy? Okay.
1: Yes, absolutely. Yeah. Told him to get off the field. They get off his field. Yeah. Had a couple of confrontations for him. Absolutely. And we got another score in Arizona as well. Monty, take it away.
2: That's right. Jared Goff connecting with, was it Jameson Williams? Yes, for a touchdown pass. So extra point pending. But the Lions lead the Cardinals 20-7 with less than 5 minutes to go in the first half. And in case you missed it, Cardinals did trade Marvin Harrison Jr. to the Texans. It is official. The 49ers do lead the Seahawks in Seattle 14-10. 2 minutes to go in the first half.

0: Steelers outscored the Colts 34-22. Jets held on 17-12 against the Browns. And in London, 1 second to go is all you need. Jaguars walked it off against the Eagles with a 57-yard field goal by Cam Little with 1 second left on the clock. 19-17 was the final score.
1: And an ugly game, too. That was an ugly game.
2: And tonight on Fox, game one of the NLCS.
0: That's right.
2: Yes. And I think we can all say we're all for the Brewers here, right? Everybody here, everybody here cheering for the Brewers.
1: I think you might be the only one.
2: I see a Dodger hat, a Dodger hat.
0: My Dodger hat somewhere over there, too. Yeah,
2: Dodger hat.
1: At least I'm in a different division, at least.
0: Yeah, there you go.
1: And we're at home.
0: You're at home chilling. Cancun
2: life. I know that. But why would you cheer for the Dodgers?
1: I'm not cheering for the Dodgers. No.
2: Good.
0: But he's not cheering for the Brewers
2: either. How dare you. Sam, you want to get out on this? Any dog in the fight?
3: I'm just wearing my stuff.
2: Maybe you'll wear your Dodger t-shirts.
3: I probably will.
2: Definitely
3: will.
2: We got to look at some fantasy numbers coming up. Plus, at the top of the hour, which NFC East team did it worse when it came to handling the clock? The Commanders or the Philadelphia Eagles? 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Hit that thumbs up icon and comment away. 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He's Kerry Rhodes. That's Monty Bolaños. I'm Dan Beyer. Fantasy numbers next here on End Zone Radio on Fox Sports Radio, presented by Underdog.
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8: After a long stretch of wet weather, we can finally look forward to some days that are rain-free here, at least for the next couple days. Monday and Tuesday are going to be drier, not only when it comes to rainfall, but also less humid air will eventually work in. High temperatures, though, will still maintain the mid and upper 80s both days. The next chance for rain you'll have in Central Florida is likely coming on Wednesday, but it doesn't look like big showers or thunderstorms, and that continues for the majority of this week. But by the time we get to this upcoming weekend, we get back into a wet pattern. So enjoy the drier weather while you have it. I'm meteorologist Luke Vickery, West 2 News.
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17: Goff, with his hands behind his back, reaches out for the snap. He takes it. He's ready to throw. Standing sturdy in the pocket. Throw it wide left. Jumping grab. J-Mo touchdown. Just over the A in Arizona. The Lions on fourth down. Strike on an 8-yard touchdown.
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18: 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Lions Radio Network on the call as the Lions get into the end zone. By the way, they may not be done. It's a 21-7 ball game, and they got the football again. Yeah. 2-minute warning near midfield in Arizona up on the Cardinals. Seahawks, we told you, were in Niners territory. They settled for a Jason Myers field goal, so it's 14-13 San Francisco. Minute 20 to go until halftime. 49ers do have the ball in Seahawks territory around the 42-yard line. They have all three of their timeouts, and they're underway in the second half in Los Angeles. Chargers and Broncos, 10-3 ball game. Bolts trying to move the football. Justin Herbert just had a scramble, but facing a 3rd-and-3 as they near midfield. Monsi Bolaños is here wearing her Charger shirt. Gary Rhodes is here wearing his Brewer shirt. And I am here as well. Just kidding. I wanted to be impartial. I thought, should I wear a Seahawks shirt today? And I said, I can't do that when they're facing the Niners. Do I do the Brewer shirt? And I don't have any that fit me anymore. So we just went casual as it is.
19: But the brew is the color you're wearing. You
18: yes, absolutely. Brew. This brew was planned as well. Brew. Absolutely. Brew. All right, let's get a look at some fantasy numbers. Some hits and misses with Monsi Bolaños.
20: Go!
14: Fantasy hits. And misses.
19: All right, guys, we're going to start with the hits today. Top performing quarterback so far, Drake May. Drake May, who threw 46 points. He threw for 374 yards and 4 touchdowns. He also had a rushing touchdown, 46 points. Then the next best quarterback of the day is Joe Burrow with 32 fantasy points. There's a big gap. Burrow also threw for 4 touchdown passes, but he only threw for 190 yards. Honorable mention of Jaden Daniels and Jameis Winston. They got 31 points. Running backs, Jaylen Warren had great explosive plays on the ground and in the air. Jaylen Warren, 36 points today. He had 101 yards on the ground with a touchdown. He had 87 yards and a touchdown in the air. Also, Aaron Jones today, but that drops off. 36 points to 18 for Aaron Jones today. That is the next best running back. He had 113 yards and a touchdown on the ground. When it comes to the receivers, top one for the day so far, Christian Watson for Green Bay. He got 32 points as he had 6 catches, 143 yards, and 3 touchdowns. Parker Washington in an ugly game in London, though, 30 points. He also had 6 catches, 124 yards, and 2 touchdowns. Honorable mention, Malik Nabers for the Giants today with 29 points. He also had 121 yards in the air with a touchdown. Some of the hits for today, guys. We'll check in on the misses in the next hour.
18: Christian Watson. Big play today. Jordan Love, big play. Go ahead, Dan.
11: No, I was going to say, I think that Green Bay is an interesting conversation. I think that not surprised the way that things played out. Tyson Bagent wasn't good for the Bears today. They expect to get Caleb Williams back sooner rather than later. But after the game that they had last week where Kyle Manungai was such a big portion of that team, he wasn't there. I think that Green Bay's got 3 really good players in Jordan Love, Christian Watson, and Matthew Golden. I didn't think that those 3 were going to be able to hold up to everything that came with Green Bay.
19: Sure.
11: No. And it's why I said at the beginning of the season what I did.
18: Yeah.
11: Last week they escaped against Tampa Bay. I think this week was bound to happen. I think you're going to see games like that. I think you're going to see Watson with big games. But I think that even Packer fans will tell you not everything is solved right now.
18: Yeah, I don't think everything is solved. But I think they did come out today with a plan to throw the ball down the field. And I think that's what Jordan Love does best. You put him in those situations where he has those 2 guys on the outside that can make plays on the outside and stay away from the middle. I think they have a really good shot to be explosive.
11: They also didn't have an offense that could match them today.
18: No.
11: As well. Mm-hmm. So that ended up happening in Green Bay. And Green Bay in the thick of things. Kerry had a sly smile on his face because he thought I was going to admit that I was wrong. And I don't believe that I was wrong. Or were you thinking that you were right?
18: No. I thought you were going to throw some of that in there, though, because we have talked about these 2 teams throughout the season.
11: Yes, yeah. Yes.
19: No, Packers are going to be last in the division. Yeah. Don't worry. That's still going to happen.
11: Monty's settling it. Niners trying to score at the end of the half. We'll talk about it next.
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7: Guaranteed human. Rucci, that's right. So with 6 minutes to go in the third quarter, it is a tie game, 10-10 Broncos and Chargers. The Lions have extended their lead over the Cardinals. They're up 24-7. They're almost at the half. Jared Goff, 11 of 19 for 142 yards and two touchdowns. The 49ers taking on the Seahawks in Seattle, and 49ers just got in the end zone, extending their lead. They are up now 21-13, less than 30 seconds to go in the first half. Brock Purdy, 8 of 14, 81 yards and a touchdown so far in this one. Earlier today, the Vikings outscored the Saints 23-13. Minnesota stays undefeated. Texans get their first win of the season with a 26-3 victory over the Titans. Packers crush the Bears 31-7. I'm Asi Bolaños.
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0: The second half is going down. Yeah! And you're locked into Fox Sports End Zone Radio. 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
8: The Seahawks just can't get out of their own way. We'll see if anybody gets in the way of the Lions in the second half in the desert. And yeah, we got a good one in the AFC West with the Broncos and Chargers. It's what we're keeping our eye on here on End Zone Radio, on Fox Sports Radio. It's all presented by Underdog. Unleash your dog. Adam Kaplan, our NFL insider, will join us coming up in about 20 minutes or so. I do want to get to the crazy ending that we saw in a couple of games today. I do have to address what happened in Seattle, because the 49ers have taken a lead 21-13. The Seahawks have turned the football over three times. Now, the Niners muffed a punt, was recovered by Seattle. That's their one turnover. But the Seahawks just committed their third turnover by fumbling in their own end zone carry. We're talking about a drive here that has, there's about 20 seconds left on the clock at the end of the half. Seahawks have it at the 2-yard line. 49ers have all three of their timeouts. And the Seahawks run a running play. Mm-hmm. Earlier in the game, Emmanuel Wilson fumbled on his own 12-yard line. It was recovered by San Francisco. So George Helani's in the game for Seattle. He fumbles the ball in the end zone. It's recovered by San Francisco. So just when Seattle likely could have taken three knees, or at least tried to work the clock down inside their own 5-yard line, they run an actual play to try to work that clock down. It backfires. 49ers get a defensive score and now go into the locker room up 8.
9: Yeah, it's a strange spot. Obviously, you're backed up and you want to just get out of that half and get into the locker room and come out for the second half. But the thing that you just said at the end there, Dan, San Francisco had three timeouts. So you had to actually play football in those moments. So unfortunate, obviously, fumble. And you don't want that to happen, but you know, you could have fumbled the exchange on a quarterback sneak. Who knows? But that's a tough situation for Seattle.
8: I think they could have just done a quarterback sneak, let a couple of seconds run off if the 49ers want to call timeout. Maybe you get a play, but you have to get some breathing room.
9: Yep.
8: And to run a play where the ball is in the end zone, to me, is just blasphemy. Like, this is, it's the third turnover of the game. It's the second straight week Sam Darnold has thrown an interception on his first pass of the game. It happened last week against the Chargers on a somewhat similar play, mind you, at least in the area of where it was. This time he was trying to find Jackson Smith and Jigba on the first play of his first pass of the game. I mentioned the Wilson fumble and now this. The 49ers have 21 points. They are all off of Seahawks turnovers that have happened inside the Seahawks 25-yard line.
9: Yeah.
8: And so it looks like the 49ers are dominating right now. Seattle's actually dominating the time of possession. They've just had three awful turnovers. And the deal with the Seahawks last year, the reason why they went on the run that they did, was because Sam Darnold specifically did not turn the football over in the second half of the season. And that is why he didn't turn it over in the playoffs. There were times where it was close. There were times that there could have been picks, but they didn't happen. Mm-hmm. And now you're seeing the turnovers put them in this 8-point deficit.
7: I feel like in this short 5 weeks of the season, we're seeing teams be like, we're almost at halftime. The game's almost over. It's just a couple of seconds. Mm-hmm. And they're not playing it out to the end. And they're just being casual with their decisions. And then it's costing them. This obviously into halftime, where we've seen it happen at the end of a game. So I just feel like in this only 5 weeks, there's been a lot of casual play when teams think, we're headed to halftime. This quarter's over. No, it's not. The other team is still playing.
9: Yeah, we talked about the casual play, and I've talked about it earlier in the season. Like, it's those first four games right now, the way that the NFL has been operating, it's like the preseason for those guys. So you're getting put in these situations. Obviously, you do it in practice, but it doesn't matter practice matters, but in the game, the feel, the intensity, the situational awareness matters, and it's different. And so having these moments happen, you have a backed up situation. You practice that every week in NFL practices. We talk about what we want to do. We're backed up as an offense. The first thing that you want to do in those situations And then I didn't see the play, but you want to go on a second count. You want to go on a hard count. You talk about getting space, Dan. You want to get those free 5 yards where you don't even have to run the play. So I don't know how operation went, but that would be the mode of operation. So, you know, all those details matter. And once you get in these games, and if you don't execute the small details, you will lose.
7: That's just what it feels like.
10: I'll tell you another thing with this, though. It's situational football. The Seahawks here, a safety isn't as bad as it would seem. The point being is, a lot of times, like, you're like, okay, we have to avoid the safety. Mm-hmm. And we're going to do whatever we can to avoid the safety here. And if you get, let's just say you gave the 49ers the safety. You go out to your 20. You free kick with 12 seconds left. Maybe some time runs off. And maybe you get a decent return. But they're likely dealing with a Hail Mary situation where you only give up the 2 points. Mm-hmm. Here on this play, Kerry, and I'm going to bring it up to you just so you can see it on my computer. This is, you know, like, it just in a situation here, but they, you know, they run a play and the ball just kind of pops out of a defender flying by. And it's the attention to details. 14 penalties last week against the Chargers. Thank goodness the Chargers had 16 if you're a Seahawks fan, because it could have turned out a lot worse. Thank goodness the Chargers, sorry, Monty, are inept right now. Like, that's the reason why you end up escaping. You can't do this stuff against the 49ers. Mm-hmm. Seahawks still could win this game. But they've given them 21 points,
9: yeah.
10: And San Francisco's had to go about 30 yards for those points, including having one of them end up in your own end zone. And in a game where two teams are so evenly matched, that very likely is going to be the difference in the ball game. So that's, I think, an awful play call by Seattle. I would have just taken a quarterback sneak with Darnold, would have taken knees or whatever, and then just worried about punting and dealing with it. There were only 18 seconds left when they had to take the first down snap, and they completely mismanaged that. Speaking of mismanagement, it may not even make the top five or the medal stand of mismanagement for this week in the NFL, because there were a couple of instances, specifically with NFC East teams, that blow my mind. Monty, Kerry, I'm curious on what you guys thought of what happened in overtime between the Commanders and Giants. This is what it sounded like in that NFC East battle.
11: 20 seconds and the clock is running. If they're going to run the ball here, they've got to get down, get set, and spike it. In motion, Ben Sidick, 15 on the clock. Daniels, play action, rolling to the left. Goes down now at the 25-yard line. There's only 7 seconds on the clock. There are no timeouts. This is going to end up in a tie if they don't spike it. Wow. It ends up in a tie.
12: This is the end of the game.
10: Big 100 Commanders Radio Network. The Commanders, Jaden Daniels, runs a play with no timeouts. And as you heard, Bram Weinstein on the call saying that there were 12 seconds left. Mm-hmm. The Commanders could have kicked a field goal. It was overtime. Both teams have had a possession.
9: Yes.
10: A kick wins it. They, for whatever reason, tried to get real cute or get a couple of more yards, maybe because of the conditions. Mm-hmm. And you see Dan Quinn slamming down his headset. Mm-hmm. How atrocious is that, Kerry Rhodes?
9: It's malpractice. We talk about situational awareness. We talk about trying to execute in the small details of winning. And obviously, when you're watching it as a fan, and we're looking at it, and we know the time's running. They know the time's running as well. But how do you operate under pressure? Mm-hmm. How do you operate when things are actually moving fast? And so you got to slow down. You got to remember what you've been taught. But if you haven't been drilled that enough throughout the week in those situations, it's still a new situation. And so I think people get that, I guess they get confused with that, how players sometimes have missteps in the game.
7: Sure.
9: Doesn't matter how many times you practice it in practice. Yes, it feels good and it feels second nature. But that moment right there could have been a moment where that's the first time it's happened. Even though you know it, you're trying to make something happen in those moments. Like, Jaden Daniels, all he has to do right in that play, there's a play called. He's the quarterback. He can actually audible out of the call and just throw the ball away. Like, there are so many different things to happen. But if you get lost in the game completely without the awareness, you make bonehead plays like that.
7: It just was like, where was your internal clock here, Jaden? He was having a good game, and then you see that, and it's like, is it a brain fart? Is it lack of focus? Is it we've never experienced this? But regardless of the reasoning, it's still not good enough.
9: No.
7: How are you not aware? The minute that the Giants fumbled that ball, because the Giants had just had the ball, also in field goal territory, they fumble it. That minute, how is Jaden Daniels not like, okay, how much time do I have? How much realistic plays do I have within this time that we're going to be able to pull off? And to lose like that? Oh, yeah, no. That's awful.
10: I think that, and I didn't hear Dan Quinn's post game, so I don't want to put any words into his mouth. I would assume he would take full responsibility.
9: He better.
10: Yes.
9: I was going to go ahead.
10: And no, that's my point. Like, yeah. So Jaden Daniels' week, and I'm going to give him a pass on this, has been, are you healthy enough to play?
7: Sure.
10: Are you healthy enough to play? That's the only thing that matters. Is your elbow going to be okay to play?
9: Mm-hmm.
10: Not how can you handle the two-minute situation? How can you handle end-of-half situations? The only thing that he worried about probably throughout the week was, all right, what do I got to do to play? How can I end up making sure that my elbow is okay? It's the adult in the room, and the adult in the NFL is the head coach.
9: Yes.
10: Like, everybody else is there. So when you have a play where the Commanders ended up having a pass to Treylon Burks that gets them into field goal territory and gets them down to about the 26-yard line, you have a first and 10 with 55 seconds left to go in overtime, you can kick it then.
9: Yep.
10: You could kick it then, but they're like, guess what? We don't want to miss it. Conditions, let's run another play. That's fine, but when you run that other play, you know what you say? Get the field goal unit ready because we're going to run the play. They're not going to be able to stop the clock. We're going to get the offense off the field, and then we're going to put the field goal team on. Or you say, once he gets down, Jaden, just spike it, and then we'll put the field goal unit on. That's all you had to do. That's all you had to do in that situation, and it didn't happen. And the time runs out. It's all on Dan Quinn, all of it.
9: 100% on Dan Quinn. Dan, and I'll say this, the other thing I think that we're kind of missing when we talk about this discussion is it was a sudden change. It was a turnover.
7: Mm-hmm.
9: So they didn't have time to prepare before going out there. It was really quick. And so once, obviously you're in a 2 minute, everything's sped up. You're trying to get down to, you know, getting field goal range to win the game. We all know that. But, you know, like if they were kicking the ball off and you had those, that extra minute to actually like, okay, this is the checklist. This is what we're doing. This is what we're doing. I don't think that would have happened either, but I think the sudden change also helped with that matter as well.
10: And that's why you need the adult.
9: Yep.
10: Because he's the one that says, Treylon Burks went out of bounds with 55 yards. And if you're a Commanders fan and all of a sudden you're in field goal range, you know what you're doing? You're jumping off your couch. You're going, yes, yes, yes. We now have a chance to win the game.
9: Mm-hmm.
10: And when you see the Giants fans, their players celebrate like they won the game, they were celebrating a tie.
9: Yes.
10: Because they had already just accepted that they're probably going to lose or that the Commanders are going to be able to go and kick a field goal to try to win it. A tie for them was a win.
9: Yes.
10: And that's why you know that Dan Quinn and the Commanders ended up making a completely awful decision. Yeah, Jaden Daniels took the snap and ran around and wasted too much time. They could have just kicked the field goal at that point. They could have spiked the ball at that point. You know, that could have been, I mean, this is crazy. And you wouldn't believe it if it didn't happen in Rio with the Cowboys and Ravens. And you wouldn't have believed it, except that there was another issue that happened earlier today in London with the Jaguars and the Eagles. Do we have any of the highlights from that game? That's all right, guys. Don't worry about it. I just didn't know if we had the kickoff return, because that's where Nick Sirianni is claiming that he lost the game for the Philadelphia Eagles. For those that don't know, at the end of regulation, the Eagles kick a field goal, and with 8 seconds left, Jake Elliott's field goal went through the uprights, and the Eagles took a two-point lead on the Jaguars. They then decided to kick away, and they kicked the ball in play,
7: mm-hmm.
10: which was the right play. That's the correct play. Nick Sirianni and the Eagles did the correct thing. Their guys didn't tackle, and they didn't tackle until Jacksonville got into field goal range. But in that instance, I believe that they made the right play in that scenario. Where they didn't make the right play was they had the ball with 45 seconds left, and Mekhi Lemon ends up catching a pass and goes out of bounds when the Jacksonville Jaguars on a second down play only have one timeout left.
9: Mm-hmm.
10: So they could not run the clock down as much as they would have hoped to in that set of downs. And it allowed the Jaguars to call a timeout and not let Philadelphia milk the clock when they had an opportunity to. And it's at that point. Jake Elliott should have kicked the field goal when there were 3 seconds on the clock, not when there were 12 seconds on the clock. That's where Sirianni messed up. I don't think he messed up on the kickoff return. That's just guys not making a play. They wouldn't have had to have made a play if you would have milked the clock the way that you should have on the in previous possession from the Eagles. That's my issue with what happened with Philadelphia.
7: Just the situation that happened with the Ravens and the Cowboys kicked it in play as well.
9: They kicked it out.
7: They kicked it out.
9: Yep.
7: Okay. I couldn't remember how that one went. They did kick it out. Yeah, okay. But
10: here's the thing. This is why the conversation happens. The Jaguars didn't have a timeout. So the conversation, and it happened on the NFL Network as well, after their game, they're saying, well, the Ravens, remember, they had a timeout in that scenario. Mm-hmm. So they had the whole field to use, and Zay Flowers was able to catch the pass and then call a timeout.
7: Right.
10: Jacksonville didn't have that situation. So what they're saying is this, is they're saying the Eagles should have just kicked it out of the end zone, mm-hmm. and then Jacksonville would have had it first and 10 at the 35-yard line. And what would end up happening is with 8 seconds still, maybe they end up making a play in that scenario
7: mm-hmm.
10: and have 1 second on the clock. Maybe it is down the sideline.
9: Mm-hmm.
10: Their point is that they think they made the mistake because Jacksonville wouldn't have been able to use the middle of the field. I think that the Eagles' mistakes came before that.
9: It always does, Dan. I mean, it looks like it's always on one play, and that's what we're going to see and remember. No, it's funny
7: it's
9: because
7: true.
9: No, because everybody sees it. It's like, oh, he ran around and did all this, and he didn't do that, and he did. Yes, it matters because that's what we see. That's what's presented. But there's so many other small things throughout that game. Dan hit up some of the points in that Jacksonville Eagle game, but the Ravens game as well. And like, it's things are going to happen. You can't control every outcome, every situation. I think the team that's the most prepared in those situations obviously is going to be prepared to win those games. But sometimes something new happens to you that hasn't happened to you before. And so how do you operate in the heat of the battle as well?
10: Has a quarterback ever thrown interceptions on his first two passes of a half in a game? Because it may have just happened in Seattle. Not only did Sam Darnold open with an interception to start the game, his first pass of the second half was picked off by San Francisco. There is a flag on the play, but I think that ends up being against. There was a personal foul. I didn't hear who the call was. I'm not sure if you guys caught it as well. But it's the fourth Seahawks turnover of this game. The Seahawks got the ball coming out of halftime, and immediately Sam Darnold ends up turning it over. It's been one of those days, Renardo Green with his second interception. But you can't do this. You can't do this against good teams. And now the 49ers will have the ball near midfield, again in Seattle territory, up 21-13.
7: Messy. It looks messy. And that's not something you're used to as a Seahawks fan in the last couple of months. You don't play messy. You have played really controlled football, and this does look messy. And it looked messy last week against the Chargers, but the Chargers looked worse. So it worked out. Mira los Chargers!
10: Is that Kimani Vidal with a touchdown run, and the Bolts have taken the lead after... Was that after a turnover in by the Broncos near the end of the third quarter?
9: Yeah, Bo Nix fumbled there. Yeah,
10: yeah.
9: Sack, it looks like, I think.
10: So the Chargers defense stepping up against Denver, mm-hmm. Kamani Vidal taking it to the house from about 38 yards or so. So the Chargers now with a lead is the exact length. It's 42 yards on the mm-hmm. touchdown run from Kamani Vidal.
9: Get busy, Vidal!
10: So the extra point coming up for the Chargers to try to make it a 7-point lead. As for the other game that's going on right now, the Lions continue to lead the Cardinals 24-7 as they play in Arizona early in the third quarter. And the extra point was good. All right, here it is, Monty.
7: Listen, just look like you're playing football. That's all I can ask for. And it does look like they're playing a little bit of football, which is impressive because nobody is playing that I would expect to be playing in week 5. So that's nice to see. I mean, Bud Dupree downgraded to out because of his neck. Wide receiver Trey Harris, questionable to return with a hamstring injury. Mm. Literally, you could go play right now for the Chargers.
9: What, you want another injury report?
7: No, I just say, you can go out there.
10: You know who else is questionable to return? The fans. They may have left at halftime.
7: If they were there.
10: There was a lot of orange. There was a lot of orange in the stadium.
7: Yes.
10: Tomorrow night, we'll see if there's a lot of red, white, and blue. Bills Mafia expected to take over SoFi Stadium as the Bills and Rams mm-hmm. end up playing on Sunday Night Football. Football is back, baby, and Underdogs Keep Your Million starts you with a $1 million stack. 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Terms apply. Speaking of Underdog, the Bills Mafia will be an underdog tomorrow. Rams are a 3.5-point favorite, according to Underdog, in that contest. Kerry, who do you like in that showdown at SoFi.
9: Monday night, Rams got the big win last week in a comeback fashion against the Eagles. I'm going to take them to keep the momentum going here, and they're going to cover against the Bills.
10: Gary doesn't like the underdog. Monsi, do you like the underdog?
7: I do like the underdog. Give me the underdog. Ooh. Yeah. I don't think the Rams look as good and as ready come later in the season. You know, I think the Rams are going to be in the playoffs. It's not. But they're not quite looking as good as I think. While I think the Bills are on a mission to prove that it's not a fluke what they've done.
10: It's week five. There's a lot of questions to answer. I think both teams do. I think Buffalo will be smarting from that loss to the Patriots last week. But it's a tough road spot. I know that the Bills have put up some points in that stadium. But I like the Rams as well. I'm going with Kerry on this one.
9: Agree twice already?
7: Wow.
10: Minus 3.5. No, I thought I picked the Ravens.
9: Oh, you earlier. Did the Ravens. Yeah. Oh, you
7: yeah.
9: did.
7: Yeah. Oh, okay.
10: Yeah, I did. Because I just didn't think we'd see the Falcons be the best team in the NFL in 5 weeks. Trust me, I try to play it fair. I don't want to take sides between you two. She's Monty Bolaños. That's the All-Pro Kerry Rhodes. I'm Dan Beyer. 21-13, Niners lead the Seahawks as the Niners have the football early in the second half in Seattle territory, facing a third down. Lions continue to lead the Cards 24-7, while it's a 17-10 lead for the Chargers over the Broncos. Our NFL insider Adam Kaplan joins us. Who else was interested in the Marvin Harrison Jr. sweepstakes, and who else could be moved in the month of October? We'll ask him next here. It's End Zone Radio on Fox Sports Radio, presented by Underdog. Unleash your dog.
13: Here we go. 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
10: Hand off to Vidal. Vidal cuts inside on his feet. 35, still on his feet. Cody Vidal, left sideline. The 15 to the 10. Come on, Vidal. 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
11: 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Not only do the Chargers have the lead, well, they just had the football, but now they're going to have to punt it back to Denver, and Justin Herbert appears to be getting up a bit slow after a third down play.
12: Yeah.
11: She is Monsi Bolaños. That is Kerry Rhodes. Our NFL insider is Adam Kaplan, and he joins us at this time every week. Hello, Adam. How are you?
13: Guys, I am well. This has been a wild day.
11: Stop right there. Just let me take control. Because we just talked about it. I don't know if you heard. Okay. We talked to, you know, Commanders, Giants, and the whole deal. I want to ask about the Eagles.
13: Yeah.
11: Okay? Because I think that people are criticizing the Eagles for what happened on the kickoff. And I criticize them for how they handled the final minute of that game.
13: Yes, they blew it. Look, Sirianni, you got to kick. Nick Sirianni, the head coach, Dan, took responsibility. The ball should have been kicked into the end zone. Okay? It's called situational football. You got to know what the situation is. They've the opponent has no timeouts left. Just kick it into the end zone. Don't kick it to them. That's all you have to do.
11: I don't care about that, though, Adam.
13: But
11: why is Mekhi Lemon running out of bounds? Like, Jacksonville had...
13: That was a mistake. I understand that. But if you're just talking about the final play, the kickoff you're talking about, can't do that. That he absolutely should have not kicked off. He should have not let them return it. That ball's got to go in the end zone. I give Philly credit. They're down 12 players. They started two undrafted free agents on the offensive line. Fred Johnson was a tackle, never played guard in his life. Had to play guard. He came off the bench. They ran out of linemen. They should have won that game. They had it. They outplayed the Jaguars. And by the way, Liam Cohen had a bad game.
12: Oh, he did.
13: Jaguars head coach, guys. He had an awful game.
12: He really did.
13: He basically helped keep Philly in the game. They're down. Jonathan Godard, the best pass rusher, didn't play. They're down a lot of players in this game. In fact, Kenny Moore, who never played safety in his life, the Eagles ran out of safeties. He had to play safety. But you got to know this stuff. Like, both head coaches did not have a good day today.
8: Yeah, that's a good point, Adam. Cohen had I think his worst game as a head coach today.
13: Yeah, man.
8: I mean, and it's also kind of stems with the way the league is going, right? These teams are trying to be super aggressive. They're not. Mm-hmm. They're not. Yes. They're not playing or coaching situational football. Right?
13: I felt the same thing, Kerry.
8: Yeah, if you know that, even take field goals, kick points, yes. Just score points. But go ahead, Adam.
13: There are times, Kerry, to go for it. Like it's interesting. Dan brought up the Eagles, right? Sirianni against Chicago. Like he had a couple of brain gaffes. Yes, they got blown out. They wouldn't have won the game if Sirianni coached better. But there was a situation where clearly they should have kicked they tried to draw the Bears offside. Sirianni said after the game, he goes, I just made a mistake. That was bad. We should not have tried to draw them offside. We should have kicked the field goal. It's just stupid. Just situational football. And then the worst one, I know Dan Quinn a little bit. My ex-colleague at ESPN, Dan Edwarder, had a great, really good stuff on X today. I mimic it. This is inexcusable and good on the red zone with Scott Hansen and their producers. They went back to final sequence because it was – I'm trying to go back in my 27 years of a worse situation handled. And yet Daniels is looking over. And then John Vilma, give him credit for calling him out. Like, he goes, they're not going to get the playoff. Chris Myers lost his mind. It's great. It was great drama, guys. It's just, I feel so bad for Dan Quinn. He was a great guy, but he did a terrible job today. And it's going to – look, they're bad, okay? And let's not forget, if the Giants don't fumble the football in the series before that, this game's over anyway.
8: Yep.
13: Mm. Washington blew the lead. They blew a big lead in the second half. This is just terrible, just terrible. They've had a bad offseason. A lot of free agents are not playing well where they spent money. Yeah, boy, there's – again, this has been a bad day. And I heard you on the Marvin Harrison stuff, which we'll get to. But this is an unbelievable day for football of bad coaching, unfortunately.
9: Adam, I want to talk about an undefeated team because I want to hear your –
13: Oh, don't bring up the Vikings.
9: I am going to bring up the Vikings.
13: I'm in pain. Brian Flores, you know, this might be – the best defensive coaching job in NFL history because mm-hmm. they are so bad in the pass game. It is like it's – and Murray was – I'll say this about Kyler Murray. He was way more accurate today.
9: Yes, he was better today.
13: But it's too much randomness. It's too much street ball. Not a lot within structure. I want to see him throw it on time. The touchdown Jefferson was obviously very nice. I mean, Aaron Jones rolling back time today looked really good.
9: Yep.
13: I'm sure they didn't want Murray running the ball 10 times. I know that there's no way they had all those designs, but it was better today. Better, certainly. And remember, they didn't have Addison, their number two receiver. But, man, their passing game still is really hard to watch. But it shows Brian Flores is another one of the defensive coordinators. No matter what Durante Jones does, his protege, who's now calling Washington's defense, there's only one original. And we're seeing this. Like, Brian Flores does things that sometimes defy description. He does very unorthodox blitz packages. No one can figure him out. That's why he's so great. Like he's kind of like he's on that different level of genius mm-hmm. up with like Vic Fangio and the best defensive minds in NFL history. Belichick. Let's not talk about anything else with Belichick, except for they had a great win yesterday. But he's just Brian Flores is an absolute genius, diabolical genius in defense. He's unbelievable.
11: Adam Kaplan, our NFL insider, joining us here on End Zone Radio on Fox Sports Radio. The other big news of the day is that Marvin Harrison Jr. finally was traded to the Houston Texans. Who else was involved in this sweepstakes, if you will?
13: All right, they had conversations, I'm told, with at least 8 or 9 teams. Seriously involved, probably only 2 or 3. Here's what surprised me. Not being traded was absolutely not a surprise. What's a shock to me. And I need a little bit of time here because I'm going to explain something to you. And I'm looking back at my notes here. I would probably say in my 27 years, there's been no receiver that I, other than maybe Julio Jones, was called can't miss. Calvin Johnson to a certain degree. Calvin Johnson was better than probably people thought. I would say Marvin Harrison Jr. was more can't miss than anyone I could remember covering this business at the receiver position. I had one scout tell me, I reminded him, I said, please tell, I spoke to the guy last night, I said, he's probably going to go to Houston. Can you tell me what you told me? He goes, oh, I told you it's going to be, I thought it'd be better than his father. I'll wear it.
11: Wow.
13: And the guy explained to me. I'm shocked. And let me explain why they had to move him. Harrison's body language, this is all off tape, folks. This is not a guess. This is exactly what it looked like. Coaching tape poor. Production poor. Body language poor. Not explosive. Doesn't have the play energy that he used to have. You could not find, Kerry, one thing to criticize this guy off this tape from Ohio State. Not
8: right,
13: one.
8: Right.
13: Not one. I don't know what's happened to him. He's mentally in a funk. Maybe a change of scenery with Houston. Yep. Being back with C.J. Stroud will help. I know Stroud, as I'm told, was involved in this. In terms of they talked to C.J. Mm-hmm. with the trade. But, man, this was, you know, like teams like the Chiefs considered, you know, they looked at it. But they're lucky to get a second-round pick. From what I understand, his tape was just damning. You guys know it's all based on what the All-22 looks like, and the body language is bad. I don't know. The thing is, guys, this was not in his pre-draft process. Nobody knew about this stuff. That's what's so shocking to me.
8: Yeah, no, I mean, the lack of focus, the lack of drive, the lack of intensity.
13: Kerry, explain. Yeah, go ahead. Just all I want to ask you on that, what you just said. As a former player, how does this, like, what happens? Like, how does a guy go in the hole like this?
8: Yeah, change of scenery is needed. I mean, you can be in a situation where, obviously, you have expectations that are high for him, for an individual. For him, obviously, they were high. And you go into a situation where a team isn't really prepared to win. And so you're trying to figure things out as a team, as a unit, to be the best, you know, to be the most productive you can be as a unit, not that player. And so when you get that player that comes to that situation where he's always been the guy, right? Now you go into a situation where you have to learn to be the guy, but also complement the other guys. And the other guys involved in that situation in Arizona, franchise included, none of them really had any a stranglehold on what they wanted to do. And you can look into going into the game plans. The game plans were never specific game plans for him. And so you just kind of lost at times. And when you get lost in the shuffle, you don't expect to come in that game and get the targets. And so it just, the energy's off. And I think that's kind of what I saw with Marvin Harrison.
13: Good stuff. Yeah, I was wondering how you saw it as an ex-player because yeah. I just can't believe it's rare, guys, Dan, as I send it back to you. It's rare that NFL people are so wrong about a player. Everyone got it wrong. You could not find one team that didn't like this player.
11: Yeah, it's truly shocking. I watched them throughout college and the pedigree and everything with it. But now we'll be a Texan, and now we'll focus on other names that could be dealt before the deadline at the end of the month.
13: Oh, I got about 10. Like, next time I'm on, I got about 10 for you.
11: All right.
13: Yeah.
11: Seems to be, you know, like one or two every week. So we'll look forward to week 6.
13: Yeah, exactly.
11: Adam, we appreciate the time. We'll talk to you then.
13: See you right now.
11: Find him on X at Kaplan NFL, Inside the Birds podcast, and on Sports Grid. Monty, we got a touchdown in Seattle. Keep us up to date on what's happening.
9: Yeah. As Brock Purdy threw a pick and the Seahawks got in the end zone following that pick, Sam Darnold connecting with Jaxon Smith-Njigba to take the lead. So now they're up on the 49ers 23-21 with about 6 minutes to go in the third quarter. Later in the third quarter, Arizona did get in the end zone, but the Lions are still up 31-14, less than 4 minutes to go in the third. It's the start of the fourth quarter in LA where the Chargers lead the Broncos 17-10. LA looking like they're actually playing some football. Quite exciting for me. Vikings are undefeated, even though Adam Kaplan doesn't like them. They're undefeated. They outscored the Saints earlier today 23-13. Texans got their first one of the season with a 26-3 victory over the Titans. Packers crushed the Bears 31-7. Patriots roll past the Raiders 45-17. Drake made through for 4 touchdowns. He also rushed for 1. Bengals topped the Dolphins 31-24. Steelers outscored the Colts 34-22, while the Jets held on 17-12 against the Browns. In London, with 1 second, Jaguars walked it off against the Eagles 19-17. Cam Little hitting a 57-yard field goal. By the way, Poly Market Sports tweeted that someone put $2,800, a bet for Jacksonville to win, with a 2% chance, with 7 seconds left on the clock, and Jacksonville won it. This cashed out to $125,000.
8: Wow. That is a degenerate.
9: A degenerate who knows Cam Little can kick.
8: Yeah,
9: Cam Little can kick.
11: But to think that they're going to get in exactly. Single range.
9: Crazy. No, deranged. And then they win it. And, of course, Brewers-Dodgers, game one of the NLCS, starts in about 90 minutes or so-ish from Milwaukee, 8 p.m. Eastern time. Tarek Skubal versus Jacob Mizrowski. Dun, dun, dun.
11: See it on Fox.
9: That's right.
11: She is Monty Bolaños. That's Kerry Rhodes. I'm Dan Byer. Lions are knocking on the door. First and goal from the 2-yard line. Jared Goff's got 3 touchdown passes on the day. Was looking for 4, but couldn't hit Amon-Ra St. Brown. So the Lions trying to extend their lead to 17. We'll tell you what happens again with the

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10: After a long stretch of wet weather, we can finally look forward to some days that are rain-free here, at least for the next couple days. Monday and Tuesday are going to be drier, not only when it comes to rainfall, but also less humid air will eventually work in. High temperatures, though, will still maintain the mid and upper 80s both days. The next chance for rain you'll have in Central Florida is likely coming on Wednesday, but it doesn't look like big showers or thunderstorms, and that continues for the majority of this week. But by the time we get to this upcoming weekend, we get back into a wet pattern. So enjoy the drier weather while you have it. I'm meteorologist Luke Vickery, West 2 News.
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1: Niners at Seahawks.
5: Darnold from the shotgun has a slot to the right side. Here comes the blitz. Sam throws. Catch is made. JSN makes a man miss. 10. Ball. Touchdown. Seahawks. Jackson, Smith, and Jigba.
1: Once again, here's Dan Beyer, Monsi Bolaños, and Kerry Rhodes.
6: And the Seahawks lead 23-21 on the heels of that score by JSN on the Seahawks radio network. On the Niners' ensuing possession, Deebo Samuel fumbled the football on a play that he was injured on. It was recovered by the Seahawks. So Seattle now has it up two, facing a 3rd and 6 in San Francisco territory at the Niners' 32-yard line. 3:45 left to go in the third quarter, but a two-point game. And a game that has had 7 turnovers, carry.
7: Yeah.
6: 4 by Seattle and 3 by San Francisco. And you hate to see Deebo Samuel end up going down with that injury.
7: Yeah, I was about to say, you don't see many games with 7 turnovers between 2 really good teams. But we've seen it last year with Seattle. They're a team that even when they do turn the ball over and lose the turnover battle, they can still hang in games and win games. And right now they're up by 2, which is insane to me at this point.
6: We'll see if they make the field goal, but with 44 total points, these teams have combined for 300 yards of total offense.
7: Right.
6: So these turnovers, which the 3 of the turnovers for San Francisco were in direct scoring opportunities. One was in the end zone. They recovered a fumble in the end zone at the end of the first half, and the field goal is good, so it's 26-21. But a full quarter of football to play, a lot to be determined there. The Broncos have evened things up with the Chargers. Cortland Sutton, a touchdown reception. Extra point was good, so it's 17-all between the Broncos and Bolts with 8:53 left in the fourth. Just starting the fourth in Arizona, the Lions are up on the Cardinals 38-14.
7: In a barn burner.
6: In a barn burner. This was a fantasy game where you thought that there would be a lot of points for the Lions and the Cardinals, but Tegan Quatoriano has caught both touchdown passes for the Cardinals. Mike Gonzalez, what's his background? He hasn't played an NFL game in a few years. Is that the case?
8: Yeah, so he last saw NFL action with the Houston Texans in 2023.
7: Wow.
8: Where he played 7 games and caught 2 passes total that season.
9: Wow.
7: All right, Monty, you might be right. You might be on this. I might start warming up.
9: That's what I'm saying. You could be out there for some of these teams.
7: No, I cannot.
9: Yeah, we're going to put him on a yellow jersey so they know to not hit him as hard. That's what we've decided.
7: The caution tape.
6: Cardinals need you on defense today, I'll tell you that much.
7: Dan, remember early on, Dan, we were talking about they weren't going to get to, 54 points total was the spread?
9: Oh, 54 and a half.
7: 52 right now. They're close.
9: Yeah.
6: They're getting there. Slowly but surely.
7: Yeah.
6: All right, let's get a look at some fantasy numbers with Monsi Bolaños.
2: Go, go, go, go!
1: Fantasy hits. And misses.
9: Yeah, some misses for today, guys. When it comes to the quarterbacks, Daniel Jones, not that great of a game today with just 10 fantasy points. He didn't throw any touchdown passes. But if you play Tyler Shook, you either have 0 or minus because he didn't throw any touchdown passes and he did throw 2 interceptions. So as you play Tyler Shook after having some couple of good weeks, it was not the week to do that today. When it comes to the running backs, another kind of like not great week for Jonathan Taylor. Only 10 fantasy points. He had 15 carries for 45 yards. He had 3 catches for 37 yards, but not what you would want from him. Same thing with Chase Brown. Not what you'd want from Chase Brown. 6 fantasy points today for the Bengals. They did win, but he had 13 carries for 39 yards, 3 catches for 21 yards. But no bueno. When it comes to some of the wide receivers, that just not what you would hope for. Rome Odunze today for Chicago ended with just 5 fantasy points. He had 3 catches for 40 yards. Not what you want to see. T. Higgins was out there. Only 4 points also for the Bengals. 4 fantasy points, 2 catches, 22 yards. Also not what you want to see from DK Metcalf. 5 fantasy points. A lot of just fivers when it comes to some of these wide receivers with 5 fantasy points. But those are some of your misses.
6: Do you want to see a fumble from Justin Herbert?
7: I was going to say it.
6: Then don't look at the replay. Don't look at the replay if you don't want to.
9: No, I want to see it.
6: Because Justin Herbert was about to be sacked, trying to do too much.
9: Trying to do too much.
6: Instead of just tucking the football, trying to take the ball and throw it away. It hit someone's leg, recovered by Denver, and they've now got it 1st and 10 at the Chargers 24-yard line. That is the definition. If you were to open a dictionary and it had a picture in it, the definition of doing too much, that is what it would be right there, Kerry Rhodes.
7: Go Chargers, go.
9: Thank you. Yeah. You got to complain about your team. Let me complain about my team for just a second. Playing against a team that plays good defense. Mm-hmm. When we know the questions surrounding Denver, is their offense with Bo Nix. Their defense is solid. So for Justin Herbert to do that in that moment, you're just like, my guy, you know who you're playing. Why are you playing hero ball? You're finally playing good football in this game, and you just casual instead of tucking the ball. Very casual. Yeah. It's very frustrating. But hopefully, you know, they pull this out just like the Seahawks. Because let me tell you, 10 minutes ago, those Seahawks did not look like this.
6: No,
9: let me tell you.
6: They didn't. I mean, the hitting is fierce in Seattle as well. When you look at what's happening with the Chargers and Broncos, honestly, if the Chargers don't score in that possession because there's 7 more minutes to go, there's ample time for them to get the ball back,
9: yes,
6: and to get a stop and to maybe do something with the football. But just wrong time, wrong place for Justin Herbert.
7: We talked about, Dan, situational football. The sack sometimes isn't bad.
9: Yeah,
6: correct.
9: For sure.
6: Just accept what you've got. Broncos now knocking on the door. 2nd down and goal in Los Angeles. It's still 26-21. Seahawks up on the Niners late in the third.
9: Just Debo Samuel rolled out, hamstring injury.
6: Okay, that's what it was. Yeah, we weren't sure what it was. Did appear to be a leg injury. Cardinals are driving against the Lions, but they're down 24 with about 90 seconds gone by in the fourth quarter. That's a 38-14 ball game. And the Broncos are going to be facing a 3rd down and goal from about their 7-yard line. We'll wrap up these 3 late games and look ahead to the final 2 of week 5 next on Fox Sports Radio. We are
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9: So far against the Cardinals, they're up 38-14. It's still early in the fourth quarter. Jared Goff, 16-25, 232 yards and 3 touchdowns. Also early in the fourth quarter in Seattle, it's been back and forth, but Seattle is back on top of the 49ers, 26-21. Sam Darnold, 13-21, 116 yards, a touchdown, 2 interceptions. In case you missed it, the Cardinals have traded wide receiver Marvin Harrison Jr. and a 2027 seventh round pick to the Texans in exchange for a 2027 second and sixth round pick. The Texans did get their first win of the season with a 26-3 victory over the Titans earlier today. Patriots rolled past the Raiders 45-17. Steelers outscored the Colts 34-22. I'm Monty Bolaños.
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4: 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Here's Dan Beyer, Monsi Bolaños, and former NFL All-Pro safety Kerry Rhodes.
6: It's decision time for the Chargers, and it's a bad decision. Justin Herbert just picked off on fourth down and 6. Down 3, as you heard Monty say, at a 20-17 ball game. By the way, what's even more crazy is Kerry Rhodes is now agreeing with Sean Payton. Sean Payton took the points. They kicked a 19-yard field goal. They got down to the 1-yard line, and instead of going for it in a tie game, he just took the points, and now it seems like a very sound decision.
7: It's thank you, Sean Payton, take the points. We talked about situational football, knowing who you're playing in the moment. This Charger team can't do anything right now. They can't block for Herbert. I know I've talked about Herbert being a disappointment, but watching him play this game right now and the way he's getting beat up with this O-line and the lack of targets, I actually feel sorry for him right now.
6: He, in the last play that set up the Broncos' go-ahead field goal, he turned the ball over trying to throw the football during the middle of a sack. He was trying to avoid the sack, and as he was taking the football away from his body, it ended up hitting a leg and fumbled. On the ensuing possession, Kerry, he did not learn.
7: Nope.
6: And the ball was knocked from his hands again. It just happened to fall right into his gut. So he recovered his own fumble, if you will, or threw a pass to himself. The point was they lost 8 yards on it, but they could have lost the football, which they ultimately did on fourth down. They needed to go for fourth down. It was in their own territory, by the way. And so now the Broncos are set up. J.K. Dobbins with a nice run, taking it down to about the 21-yard line. So now the not only is the score against the Chargers as they try to get their first win, so is the clock. They have no more timeouts. They've just used their last 3:13 left to go. And Denver's going to milk this for all it's worth. And they could put it in the end zone. They could run out the clock. They could do a lot of different things here to leave LA with a victory.
7: Yeah, a lot of things here. I know we praise players when they have awareness of not scoring touchdowns in this situation and letting the time run out. I mean, Denver still needs to get a first down for this to be salted away. But, yeah, like you said, so many outcomes can happen right now, Monty.
9: Yeah, no, I know, guys. See, it's just a tough situation because, like, I agree. I feel sorry for Justin Herbert. I mean, rookies are basically protecting him with the O-line today because of all the injuries, receivers that I've never heard of. Like, I get that. But at the same time, knowing all that, I need him to make the better decisions, right? Yeah. So it's just kind of like, yeah, I feel for you. But the other stuff that you can control, Justin Herbert, it seems like you haven't. Yeah. And that's what's frustrating.
6: End Zone Radio on Fox Sports Radio is presented by Underdog, Unleash Your Dog. I think this is of note. The Chargers were a 3.5-point dog entering the game, and the over-under was 41.5. So this is what's at stake. The spread, 3.5, it's a 3-point game right now.
7: Yeah.
6: But if the Broncos settle for a field goal, it hits the under. If they are somehow able to score, it would hit the over. So there's a lot at stake here between the Broncos and Chargers that isn't just the Chargers maybe falling to 0-5 and the Broncos improving to 3-2.
9: 0-5.
7: Oof. Oof.
9: Who had that on their bingo card?
7: No way nobody had that on their bingo card.
9: Nobody did. For the Chargers, nobody. Mm-mm. No.
6: If you're, Kerry, if you're Denver here,
7: yep,
6: and you're sitting there in this spot, as you said, the game isn't over. But it darn well could be. The Chargers are out of timeouts. Yep. You're at the 2-minute warning. Second down and 8 from the Chargers' 19-yard line. There's 2:29 left.
7: So you still got one more timeout with the 2-minute
6: warning. So you can still, if you were to score on the next play, like, I mean, you're taking it into the end zone and running it down to the 2 minutes. It's just after that that the Broncos could end up taking their knee if they end up getting that first down.
7: Oh, yeah. Right now, 2:29. Yeah, I mean, they're going to call a play. They want to get a first down. You said it. It's before the 2 minutes. So they could score here and put the game out of reach for sure. This isn't just salt the clock away. This is like you got to still be aggressive here to get the first down and possible touchdown.
6: Yeah. Especially, too, because so now there's a question. Denver let the play clock run down, and there's a flag on the play. Mm-hmm. Denver had one timeout left. They could have called a timeout in this situation, and now the official came over to Sean Payton. I don't know. They did charge him with a delay of game.
7: Wow.
6: So that's interesting because this gives them a little bit more time, and if they were to kick the field goal here and only go up 6, then the Chargers have an opportunity to get the football back.
7: Yeah. Oh, yeah, this game isn't over yet.
9: It's
7: not
9: over.
7: They got to get a first down here to salt the game away.
6: And they'll go to the 2-minute warning, and they'll have a third down to discuss it. Denver is, again, one timeout. The Chargers have none. The Seahawks continue to lead the Niners. Niners in Seattle territory, and Mike Evans has just pulled in a big catch on 2nd and 21. The Niners have been working behind the chains in a lot of these situations on this drive, and now they're going to have a first and goal scenario down 5 with 12 minutes to go against the Seahawks right now. Mike Evans has proven to be very valuable for the San Francisco 49ers in his first 5 weeks with his new team, coming up with big catches.
9: You love to see it for Mike Evans because everyone, I think, a lot of people thought he wouldn't be the Mike Evans that he had been in Tampa Bay.
7: I'm too.
9: Because of age and because of the injury.
7: Yeah.
9: And so to see it, you've got to love it because he's so consistent that it's incredible to watch.
7: Well, it's crazy. As you know, as we're talking about Mike Evans, he just ran the ugliest route downfield I've ever seen. But it's crazy because I think there is value in Mike and what he's doing and what he brings to that team. It's veteran leadership. But also, say, I mean, I told you, I knew he was running a route that was bad, but he's got a little limp going on there. But, he's, you know, big body guy, still can go across the middle and make tough contested catches, and that's what he does. Yeah, it was a big day today. Yeah.
6: I've got some scenarios to throw at you guys in just a little bit, but we've got a second and goal with the Niners, and we got the Lions knocking on the door as well. That game is pretty much
9: over.
6: Yeah, pretty much
9: just
6: over.
9: Just say it. It's okay.
6: 38-14. However, there's always interesting things like the over-under. Underdog had it at 54.5. Second and goal from the Lions with 5 minutes to go. Well, there's also fantasy opportunities. Jared Goff has got a touchdown run. He's also thrown 3 touchdowns in this game. He just tried to throw one to Amon-Ra St. Brown. There so now is, they have a second down. And it's Jahmyr Gibbs running it in. So that hits the over, and Jahmyr Gibbs owners are very happy with what they saw.
7: Behind the screen,
6: including Mike Gonzalez, our executive producer. Boy, he looks different. His face looks different from that Raiders game earlier
9: today.
6: It sure
9: does.
6: You would have thought he lost his puppy. Like, it was. Now it's different. Fantasy football heals all wounds, doesn't it, Mike?
8: Yeah, somewhat.
6: Yes.
7: Hey, guys, legitimate question. Is Jahmyr Gibbs in the MVP race right now? We don't talk about non-quarterback guys often, but he's putting up crazy numbers right now.
6: He is. I think Detroit would need to have a better record.
9: Sure. Yes.
6: Yes.
9: Yes. I would say that. I would, if we're talking about MVP in a running back position, I would say it's Kenneth Walker.
6: Now you want to talk MVP. Last week you were like,
7: no, it's another week.
6: Let's not talk about it. It's way too early.
7: No, it's another week. We're six weeks.
6: The Niners have thrown one into the end zone, and is that Brandon Cooks with the reception?
7: Is it?
6: Oh, it is. I think they're going to take a look at it. I thought it hit the ground, but again, I can't see crap. But if the touchdown stands, it's 27-26. Niners likely to go for 2 in this situation. And what do you see on the replay? That's a catch.
9: I think that's a catch.
6: Is that a catch, Kerry?
7: I was looking at the wrong one.
9: Look at the big one.
6: I think it is.
9: He got under it.
6: He did.
9: He got under it, yeah.
6: That'll be a touchdown pass from Brock Purdy. And now the two-point conversion. In fact, they're already lining up for the two-point conversion. They're back from the two-minute warning in Los Angeles. Fourth down play.
7: They're going to go for this.
9: Don't go for it.
6: Fourth down
9: Don't go for it.
6: Well, here's what you're going to get. If you get the first down.
7: It's over.
6: Yes. But if you have a clear path to the end zone, they're going to do the kneel down. And then people are going to be mad again. Why didn't you just take the score?
7: Exactly.
6: But in a 20-17 ball game, the Broncos.
7: Oh, they're just trying to hard count them.
6: Trying to work as much clock. But they have a timeout. They could use it here and still run a play if they were interested. So they're going to call a timeout with a minute 12. On the Niners' conversion, there's flags on the play that did not convert, but I think this is going to be a defensive penalty on Seattle because the flags were coming from the back of the end zone. Maybe too much holding there from Josh Jobe on the defending of Mike Evans. So the Broncos didn't use their timeout. They just took a delay of game.
7: They're going to kick it.
6: And this, again, Underdog told us that this line was 3.5. At kickoff, and we've got it 3 right now, so there are some definitely interested parties.
7: I think you're interested in this one, Hyundai.
6: I'm in a picks contest, and I'm on Denver.
9: You're on Denver?
7: Yeah.
6: Denver.
9: Come on,
6: Denver minus 3.5 was the number, so I was on Denver.
9: No.
6: I just didn't have the faith, Monsi.
9: Yeah, you didn't have the faith. You didn't have the faith in the Seahawks. I have faith in the Seahawks.
6: The field goal is good, and the two-point conversion is good for San Francisco. Brock Purdy buying time again and finding Mike Evans.
7: Mike.
6: So it's now 29-26, Niners lead. Broncos 23-17. Didn't hit the over-under. However, Broncos now up 6 when the spread was 3.5.
7: It's not over, Dan. If Herbert goes down to lead him for a touchdown, then it'll be over, right?
6: That is correct. The extra point with the Lions was good, so it's 45-14 with 5 minutes to go.
7: Wow.
6: We'll see what the Cardinals do with the quarterback situation here with 5 minutes. Are we going to see Carson Beck?
7: This could
6: be an opportunity to do so.
7: Yeah.
6: In the meantime, this is what we will do. Hit the music, Dom. I got a couple scenarios for you guys, okay? This is not any trivia game. Don't worry about it. I just have some questions from stuff that I saw earlier today in the NFL. Should you do the Lambeau leap after a two-point conversion?
9: Am I playing for Green Bay?
6: Yeah, yeah, like you're okay. A Packer, but it's the two-point conversion.
3: Yeah, I'll do whatever. Yeah, I would do the Lambeau Leap every time I can.
6: Perry Rhodes?
7: I'm going to... No. I'm going to say no.
6: I think it should only be 4 touchdowns. I agree with that. I think there's got to be a rule. Even turnovers like on defense, you shouldn't be able to jump in, unless it's like a game-sealing one.
7: Yeah.
6: I think there's got to be levels. Matthew Golden did the Lambeau Leap on a two-point conversion in a game that they were dominating the Bears throughout.
7: Right.
6: And I kind of thought that that was...
3: That's the part where it's, like, murky for me because they were killing in the game.
7: Yeah.
3: But in a tight game, a two-point conversion, go Lambeau Leap.
6: All right.
3: You know what I mean?
7: Situational football.
3: Yes. But I was Lambeau all the time. I would jump in there all the time.
6: Did I tell you guys I was at the game that the Lambeau Leap was, began?
7: No. Really?
6: Yes. It was against the Raiders in 1993, December. Who? This was the game that I know I've told you this. I wore my Larry Johnson Converse and my feet froze in the first quarter.
3: Yes.
6: I thought I was too cool for school. And on the concrete slab, my feet were numb after the first 15 minutes in the 0-degree weather.
3: That's so funny.
6: But I looked cool in my snow pants and my Larry Johnson
3: Converse.
7: Yeah, you did.
3: You sure
7: I bet
3: did.
7: You did. Dan, yeah, that I played in Green Bay my second year.
6: Maybe he's trying to talk.
7: No. And it was, I'm talking about with the feet and -4. I had to put cayenne pepper on my toes to even play. So
3: what
7: I know how cold
3: do?
7: It gets out there. Huh?
3: What does a cayenne pepper do?
7: It keeps them warm.
3: Stop it.
7: Yeah. You put them in between your socks on top
3: of the
7: socks.
3: A little sprinkle.
6: Do you add Parmesan?
7: No. They did not smell like, like a lasagna in there, no.
6: Chargers facing a 3rd-and-7 from the Denver 34-yard line with 41 seconds left to go. Again, it's 23-17. I got my next scenario coming up after this third down play as the Bolts are down by 6.
3: Herbert.
6: And Justin Herbert is just
3: running
6: looking for anything. And he had to kind of throw it away just to stop the clock or get out of bounds. All right, so they're going to be facing a – well, there's laundry on the field. We'll see what the penalty says. 33 seconds left to go. Chargers need a touchdown to tie – as they are down 6 to Denver, holding on the defense.
3: Yes.
6: So automatic first down. So 1st and 10.
7: It's not over.
6: Here's my other scenario. Then we'll get back to Bolts Broncos.
3: Okay.
6: Should you do a sack dance down 26-3 with 6 seconds left?
7: Man, absolutely.
6: With 6 minutes left.
7: Absolutely not.
3: No.
6: Welcome to the world of the Tennessee Titans. They sacked C.J. Stroud on a play that really wasn't. I mean, it was. Houston was like, okay, if we can throw it, we will, but otherwise we'll just eat it.
7: Mm-hmm.
6: They got the sack, and then there was a sack dance that was done, and I didn't think that that's the appropriate time.
7: Well, Dan, if there's some incentives involved.
6: Oh, of course.
7: I'm celebrating that dance, too, but on the but on a normal day, no, absolutely not.
6: All right, clock is ticking. Chargers got the ball near midfield, down 6. They have no timeouts left. Justin Herbert has gotten it to the middle of the
7: field. Hurry.
6: But now they're going to have to hurry up to the line and spike it and have one last opportunity at a throw to the end zone. While the Cardinals still have Jacoby Brissett in, trying to add some points and some numbers, but they're down 31 to the Lions right now. All right, what do you do? What do you do here, Kerry? Do you have a play from 40 yards out if you're the Los Angeles Chargers?
7: Well, if we think about from 40 yards out, no, you just got to run around and throw a Hail Mary up here. I mean, they could have a little hook and ladder play. I've seen that happen quite a bit. But yeah, there's no 40-yard play here. I mean, you just do 4 verticals and hope for the best.
6: Denver is going to use their final timeout here, so there's 3 seconds left.
7: You know what that timeout's called then? What they call that in the league?
6: Didn't they want to take a look or see a look?
7: But what is it called? You know what it's called?
6: No, tell me.
7: They called it a Kodak timeout. So take a picture.
6: Take a picture.
3: Kodak timeout. Okay.
6: That is a dated reference for, we all understand.
7: Yeah, yeah.
6: Well, not Monty.
3: I understand a Kodak Polaroid camera.
6: Here's the deal with Monty. One time there was someone here that was younger than her that worked here. Okay. There are many people that are different ages here at Fox Sports Radio. And I somehow phrased it that Monty was old or older. And so then I got, a death stare in comments.
7: Yeah.
6: So now I'm just, you're always going to be young. You're always going to not be born when these things happen.
3: Oh, I didn't even remember what you said, but sounds about right.
6: All right, the Chargers have one play left. And the question is, will Justin Herbert even get the pass off?
3: I agree. I'm nervous.
6: Yes. He didn't. He did not get the pass off.
7: Oh, my goodness.
6: It is a sack for Denver. and Justin Herbert, and the Chargers fall to 0-5.
5: Wow.
6: And the Broncos improve to 3-2 with a 23-17 victory.
7: Well, I guess we can say this season is officially over for the Chargers. No team has ever come back from 0-5, so I think that's Monty.
3: Well, it was over. It was over 2 weeks ago, based on, because I have eyes and I could see. Yeah, that's frustrating. And it was, it's just, you know, there was moments, but again, a very depleted roster out there on the field. And it's just not good enough.
6: At least their division's not tough.
3: Yeah, 5-0, 0-5.
6: Sarcasm for those of you out there.
3: Sorry.
6: She is Monty Bolaños.
3: Jeremiah Smith, welcome to the Chargers.
6: There's my other question. All right. How many teams in the NFL, I thought of this last night, would trade their top wide receiver for Jeremiah Smith? How many teams in the NFL right now?
3: I think several.
6: Well, I want a number.
7: I'm going to give you a number.
6: I have a number.
7: You got a number.
6: Can I tell you mine?
7: Go ahead.
6: 30.
7: Yeah. No, I agree.
6: I think 30 teams would trade their top wide receiver to have Jeremiah Smith.
3: So who
7: I'll say 29. But I'm right with you, Dan. The only team I'd say Detroit wouldn't trade Amon Ross St. Brown, in my opinion. In my opinion.
3: Okay, so who else are you saying wouldn't trade?
6: Oh, the Bengals.
7: Chase and
6: the Bengals and JSN. Justin. Oh, yeah.
7: Ooh.
6: Yeah, I would take Jeremiah Smith over Justin Jefferson.
7: You would.
3: Did you see his catch today?
7: Oh, wow. That's
3: Did
7: a good
3: thing. Did you see that catch today?
7: Mike.
3: Put that on the board.
7: Ooh. Mike got something over there. What you got, Mike?
8: Wait, what about the Rams and Puka Nakua?
7: Oh, I'd trade him.
3: I'd trade any day Puka Nakua. Yeah. I don't trust him. Off the field. Yeah. I don't know what he's going to do. Yeah, I don't know what he's going to do. So it would be more like a peace of mind type of thing.
6: I thought Dallas could be a question.
7: That is true, too. I didn't.
6: But I feel like that Pickens and Lamb are like combine them and it is Jeremiah Smith.
3: Right? Together.
7: That's a great one there because I was right with you at 30 and I thought I was like maybe Amon Ross St. Brown, they wouldn't trade him either because, I mean, he's so entrenched in that team. But yeah. A lot of them.
6: Yeah, I think that there's almost all. I did write down the maybe in the Lions and the Cowboys were the two maybes that we've got. All right. Tonight it's the Ravens and Falcons, and then tomorrow night it's the Bills and Rams to wrap up week 5. Mm-hmm. But we still have some games going on. Cardinals appear to have gotten into the end zone, but they're taking a look at it while the Seahawks are in 49ers territory down 3 midway through the fourth quarter of that contest in the Pacific Northwest. We're going to take a timeout, bring you the conclusion of these games. By the way, the Cardinals touchdown is good. So there's 2 minutes left and it's 45-20. Niners up on the Seahawks with 9 minutes left, 29-26. Seahawks at the 49ers 22. We'll tell you how it ends next year on End Zone Radio on Fox Sports Radio.
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0: End Zone Radio on Fox Sports Radio. I'm Dan Byer. He's the All-Pro Kerry Rhodes. She is Monty Bolaños. We had no predictions go up on the board today.
1: No, it was a weird day.
2: There's a lot of stuff going on. A lot of drama from the early games. A lot of, you know, these games were close. This one's still undecided. So, yeah, a lot of stuff going on.
0: The undecided game that Kerry talks about are the Seahawks and 49ers tied up at 29. We are now moving along under 4 minutes to go, and San Francisco is driving in field goal range. Seattle has two timeouts left. Now, there's a way that I think that the 49ers could finesse this, and maybe they're going to try to, but we could see Seattle now here in a third and short situation. Mm-hmm. Maybe just try to jump off sides in a way, if the 49ers, just to give the 49ers a first down. But the clock is ticking, 3 minutes to go. And if I'm San Francisco, I am just trying to get 3.5 yards, 3.5 yards, 3.5 yards, and moving the chains. They don't even get the 1 yard that they need. They end up getting a fourth down stop. So I look like the fool in that situation. But now decision time. Eddie Pinheiro did miss a long kick earlier, and he'll now have to come on for what would be about a 44-yard field goal. Both teams, again, have two timeouts left, 2:30 and counting. So it's going to get close to the two-minute warning, but San Francisco, actually, no, they can run it down to the two-minute warning. So it'll be fourth and two, but I would be shocked if they don't just kick the field goal.
2: Yeah, it's crazy because that scenario, Dan, what you were saying, was very much in play. Even if they don't lose yards here, they may even think about going for it. But the fact that they lost yards kind of, you know, that whole situation.
0: Yeah, and that scenario, if you play it right, where if you get a first down at the 21-yard line, then you can get it down to the 11, and they could have had enough plays. But instead, likely to try the field goal attempt at the two-minute warning, a 29-29 ball game. And the rest of the action in the NFL has gone final. The Lions did close out the Cardinals 45-21 in that game.
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4: Coming up on NFL Sunday, the London residents have arrived in England, and they did it with a flourish.
5: Lawrence dropping back, throws down the right sideline for Parker. Washington, and an outrageous grab, front right corner of the end zone. One-handed, falling backwards, in coverage, brings it in, and Jacksonville lead in London.
4: And yes, Minneapolis, there is an offense for a team trying to start 5-0.
6: Murray, shotgun, Aaron Jones to his right. Juwan Jennings, full along right, three receiving options, left snap. Safety blitz by the Saints has picked up Murray, plenty of time. End zone, Jefferson, into double coverage, and touchdown! J.J. gets to Gritty in New Orleans!
4: Paul Allen on the KFAN Minnesota Vikings Audio Network and Oliver Wilson along with Mike Mayock here on Westwood One. I'm Scott Graham. Those stories and more as Westwood One Sports runs down all the scores and highlights from week number 5 in the National Football League. This is NFL Sunday. 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From the late games, there's only one that's still going right now. They are at the two-minute warning with the Niners driving into Seahawks territory, and that game between San Francisco and Seattle is tied at 29. As far as the other late games are concerned, Broncos eke out a win over the Chargers in L.A. 23-17, and the Detroit Lions put up 24 points in the second quarter. They run away from the Arizona Cardinals 45-21, the final in that one. We'll have all the details coming up on those games and everything from the early window as well, but coming up later on most of these same stations, it is Sunday Night Football. This week, the Ravens and the Falcons. For a preview of tonight's matchup, we're going to head out to Mercedes-Benz Stadium. We'll welcome in the two announcers calling the action, Ryan Radke and Derek Rackley. Guys?
7: Scott, welcome inside Mercedes-Benz Stadium for what should be an intriguing matchup between these two teams tonight. A couple of weeks ago, the Falcons looked dead and buried, but boy, they have turned it around. Two wins in prime time, trying to make it 3 in a row tonight. Meanwhile, the Ravens off to a 3-1 beginning, but Rack, if they're going to get to 4-1 tonight, they're going to have to do it without their starting quarterback, Lamar Jackson, out with an ankle injury. How does that impact the Ravens in this game?
8: Yeah, it's definitely going to impact them because there's one Lamar Jackson. He's a two-time MVP for a reason because of what he does from an athleticism standpoint. But Tyler Huntley's going to get the start, or Snoop Huntley, as they call him around the Ravens organization. But here's the good thing is the players that have been on this team for a number of years, they know Tyler Huntley. They've been around him for a long time. They've got a lot of trust in him. Obviously, the coaching staff is new, so they're still getting a chance to get acclimated with him, if you will, but he's been around this organization. He's made a number of starts for Lamar Jackson when he's been either injured or he's been resting. He's going to have to come out here and not just manage the offense. He's going to have to make some plays tonight to help them win.
7: He won a game late last year on the road in Lambeau Field against Green Bay. He got some help that night from his star running back, Derrick Henry, who went for over 200 yards. You talk about running back matchups, Rack. It doesn't get much better than this. Derrick Henry on one side, one of the all-time greats. He's on his way to Canton. On the other side, Bijan Robinson kind of just getting started, but boy, he is electric.
8: Yes, and two running backs that are likely going to do it in different ways. Derrick Henry, as you mentioned, going to be going to the Hall of Fame one day, and he wants to run you over. But even at this stage in his career, Ryan, he's still got some pretty good top-end speed, but he's going to win from physicality. Bijan Robinson, on the other hand, just in his fourth year in the league, how about this comparison? Already has more receiving yards than Derrick Henry does throughout his entire career because Bijan Robinson can do it on the ground. He can do it catching the ball in the passing game, and he's probably the most electric player in open space. Just gives defensive players absolute fits because he's one of the hardest guys to get down on the ground. It's going to be a fascinating matchup between these two guys.
7: All right, we'll see who keeps it rolling here tonight. Can the Ravens get to 4-1? Can the Falcons make it three consecutive primetime wins here in front of their home fans? Should be a fun one here tonight at Mercedes-Benz Stadium. Falcons-Ravens coming up on Sunday Night Football. For the time being, we'll send it back to Scott Graham in our Westwood One studios.
9: All right, thanks very much, guys. We'll talk to you coming up at the top of the hour. Up next, in the NFC East, two endings that a Hollywood scriptwriter couldn't have come up with, unless that scriptwriter was on drugs. This is NFL Sunday.
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9: We'll play there for back-to-back weeks, playing against a depleted Eagles team that was missing all kinds of weapons. Let's just fast forward in this game, because Philadelphia somehow managed to stay in it throughout. However, Parker Washington caught a touchdown pass with just over 3 minutes to go to get Jacksonville the lead. The Jaguars, who were missing their long snapper today, missed the extra point. That gave Philly an opportunity. They were down by two. They moved into field goal range, and they hit on a field goal. Jake Elliott from 48 yards with 8 seconds to go for a 17-16 lead. ball game, right? All they're going to do is kick the ball out of the back of the end zone. Jacksonville has no timeouts left, and that'll be that. Nope. They kick the ball into the field of play. Amir Abdullah brought it back 53 yards to the Philadelphia 39. And with 1 second left, Jacksonville still had an opportunity of redemption.
15: Javon Hamilton has to get this snap right. It's a little high, brought down. Kick is on the way, and it is good. Jacksonville win it in a nail biter in London. Cam Little's leg does it in the capital. Philadelphia fans shocked, but London town is a Jacksonville town once again.
9: Oliver Wilson had the call on Westwood One with a little bit of a chortle in the background for my old friend Mike Mayock. 19-17, the final score. Jacksonville improves to 4-1 on the year. Philly falls to 2-3. All right, that wasn't enough for you, right? You wanted another weird part of the NFC East day. Well, the New York Giants were taking on the Washington Commanders at Northwest Stadium. Washington getting Jaden Daniels back today from a dislocated elbow built a big lead. They were up by 2 scores in the fourth quarter, but Jameis Winston led his team back and forced overtime. I'm going to tell you about overtime right now. Giants get the ball first. They move into field goal range and miss the field goal. Washington gets held. The Giants get the ball back, move it inside the Washington 25-yard line, and fumble the football away. Washington gets another opportunity. This time, the Commanders move it downfield. We're in the closing seconds. Washington without a timeout, but in the driver's seat. There's nothing else I can say that's going to set this up.
16: 20 seconds and the clock is running. If they're going to run the ball here, they've got to get down, get set, and spike it. In motion, Ben Sittick, 15 on the clock. Daniels, play action, rolling to the left, goes down now at the 25-yard line. There's only 7 seconds on the clock. There are no timeouts. This is going to end up in a tie if they don't spike it. It ends up in a tie.
9: That is Bram Weinstein and London Fletcher, Big 100 in the Washington Commanders radio network. It was like standing on the deck of the Titanic. 27-all is the final in this one, as Washington just fritters the game away in field goal range, trying to figure out a way to pick up the win. Jaden Daniels ran for 2 scores in this game, but that play will haunt him for a while. Washington now 1-3-1. The Giants with the tie, 3-1-1. They're in first place in the NFC East, and guess what? They will be at the end of next week as well. The Green Bay Packers taking on the Chicago Bears today, the oldest rivalry in the NFL, and for Green Bay, absolutely needing a win. This was a team that had really struggled and tried to piece things together with their offense. They couldn't run the football for most of the year. Today, Jordan Love threw it well. That helped set up the run, and the running game did come back.
17: Motion by Watson to the right. Give Lloyd, bouncing left, outside, end zone, touchdown! His second touchdown of the game, second rushing touchdown of the year for the Packers, and Marshawn Lloyd, a much-deserved north end zone Lambeau lead.
9: Wayne Larrabee, the call on the Packers radio network, 31-7 in this blowout victory at Lambeau Field today for the Packers. Jordan Love threw for 367 yards, 2 touchdowns, maybe more importantly, no interceptions in the game. Christian Watson, a huge game. 2 of those touchdown catches at 143 yards. Matthew Golden had 123. And yeah, Wayne told you, the first 2 rushing touchdowns of the year for Green Bay. They're suddenly right back in this thing at 3-2 as they get ready for Sunday Night Football next week against the Dallas Cowboys. For Chicago, an offensive-minded team, there was almost no offense today. Tyson Bagent threw for 87 yards and a couple of interceptions. Case Keenum came on to relieve him. Chicago falls to 3-2 on the year. And the Minnesota Vikings, a team that had done it all through defense all year long, winners of 9 straight games dating back to last year, and playing in a tremendous brand of defense, went to Caesars Superdome today to take on the New Orleans Saints. Kyler Murray came into the game with 1 touchdown pass. He left with 2 touchdown passes for the season. But it didn't matter.
7: Game tied at 13. No play action this time. Hand off Aaron Jones. Runs through a stadium at the 2 to the end zone. Touchdown! He's showtime! And Aaron Jones has run the Minnesota Vikings to a 19-13 lead. That was an 8-yard touchdown gallop. And he had to go bulldozing to get into the end zone.
9: Paul Allen, the KFAN Minnesota Vikings Audio Network. Minnesota wins this.

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4: We continue along on NFL Sunday. The Raiders have been one of the great stories in the early part of the season, riding Kirk Cousins to almost 29 points per game as they got to Gillette Stadium today to take on the New England Patriots. New England hasn't won their first two home games in 6 years. Last time they did that, they beat the Raiders in Game 2. It's also the last time they beat Las Vegas. Today was a lot easier for Drake May and everybody.
5: Second down and 19. May from the gun. Stevenson left. Two receivers left. Two right. Drop back. He's going to throw the long ball left. He's got a man out there. Pass is caught by Kyle Williams. Touchdown, Patriots.
6: He runs on one route. He runs it well. It's the go route.
4: Bob Sosi, Scott Zolak, 98.5 Sports Hub Patriots Radio Network. New England wins in a cakewalk. 45-17 the final. For Drake May today, five total touchdowns, four of them passing, as New England improves to 3-2 on the year. On the other side, Kirk Cousins was held down to one touchdown. That's far below his seasonal output. And Fernando Mendoza, the number one overall pick, actually played in this game. Came in with about 6 minutes left to go, went 6-for-8 for 48 yards. Las Vegas falls to 3-2 on the year. Jets in Cleveland played in the rain today at MetLife Stadium. Cleveland offense coming off a high from last time out. The Jets defense had been awful over the course of the last two games. Well, today they were tremendous, and they got themselves an opportunity late in the ball game when the Browns, after taking a fourth quarter lead, fumbled the snap on a punt. That gave them a short field and a chance at a touchdown, which they cashed in on, then turned it over to their defense.
7: Raheem Sanders to the right of Watson, back to throw. He steps up under pressure, scrambles to his left, gets to the sideline, and gets brought down by Will McDonald. David Bentley there as well. The ball pops out. Will McDonald is on top of the loose ball. I think the Jets have a fumble recovery. They do. This game will end on the Jets' eighth sack of the day of Deshaun Watson. 44 seconds to go, and the Jets do indeed finish. They will win this game.
4: Bob Wischus in 104.3, the New York Jets radio network. 17-12 was the final. Those eight sacks tied for the most by the Jets in the last 40 seasons. Geno Smith, 182 yards and a touchdown on the day. Braylon Allen had 116 yards on the ground and a touchdown. Garrett Wilson, 100-yard day as well, as New York improves to 2-3. Deshaun Watson threw for 155 yards. He was haunted by receivers dropping the ball all day long. He also lost a fumble. Cleveland is now 3-2. The Pittsburgh Steelers are seeing a rebirth of Aaron Rodgers. Coming into today, three or more passing touchdowns in back-to-back games for the first time in 5 years. How would he do today against the Indianapolis Colts? Well, it was kind of similar. Rodgers once again getting it done in an efficient way. This time his running back contributed.
8: Gets the snap, turns, gives, Warren starts left, cuts back to the right, finds a hole, bursts through the middle, breaks through in the clear. Jalen Warren racing into the end zone for a Pittsburgh Steelers touchdown, a 50-yard gallop for Jalen Warren.
4: That's Rob King, 102.5 WDBE and the Steelers Audio Network. Pittsburgh wins it 34-22. Warren had already had a long touchdown receiving early in the game. Comes the first player with at least a 75-yard receiving touchdown and a 50-yard rushing touchdown since 1991. Aaron Rodgers threw for three more touchdowns, passed Peyton Manning for the third most passing touchdowns in NFL history. Pittsburgh improves to 3-2. Daniel Jones did not throw a touchdown in this one. Jonathan Taylor was held to 45 yards on the ground. Indy is now 2-3. Cincinnati went to Miami today. Bengals' only two wins this year coming into today have been against winless teams. Well, they were facing the winless Dolphins. And they had Joe Burrow, and that was more than enough.
2: Myers goes in motion from right

0: left. Burrow fakes to Pirine, steps up in the pocket, flings it deep downfield for Chase. He goes airborne near the goal line and comes down with a one-handed, right-handed touchdown catch.
1: Oh my God.
0: Ja'Marr Chase with an incredible grab for a Bengals touchdown.
2: Dan Hoard, Dave Lapham, Cincinnati's ESPN 1530 and the Bengals Radio Network. They're right. It was as good a catch as you will ever see. Ja'Marr Chase, his lone touchdown catch of the game, but it was one of four touchdown passes that Joe Burrow threw in this one. Cincinnati ran out to a big lead. Miami tacked on a couple of scores late, but the Bengals win it by a score of 31-24. For Burrow, just 190 yards, but those four scores, Bengals now 3-2 on the year. Malik Willis ran for a score late, threw for a score early, but once again, the Dolphins looked overmatched. They start the season at 0-5. Somebody was going to start 0-5 today at Nissan Stadium between the Houston Texans and the Tennessee Titans. Now remember, the Texans last started 0-4 in 2020, and that year they fired Bill O'Brien after that start. No team has ever made the playoffs after an 0-5 start. That meant there was a sense of urgency today for the Texans. Unfortunately for them, they were facing the Titans.
3: CJ, shotgun, Woody Marks in the backfield with him. Here's the snap. Stroud scrambles out to the left. CJ fires, and back of the end zone. He's got his man, touchdown. Jalen Knoll with the TD catch as Stroud adjusted and found Jay Knoll back lot of the end zone. Wow.
2: Mark Vandermeer, Texans Radio on 95.7, The Fan in Houston. Houston wins this game with ease, 26-3. C.J. Stroud throwing for 261 yards, threw that touchdown pass, and also ran for a score. And it was a double win for the Houston Texans, if you look at things that way, because the long-awaited trade of Marvin Harrison Jr. was announced after the game. He is going to be a Houston Texan. Texans now 1-4 on the year. Tennessee is 0-5. Cam Ward threw for 170 and an interception, but Tennessee has a season-low 187 yards. They've lost 11 in a row inside the division. They are 0-5. More scores and highlights coming up, including everything from the late games. This is NFL Sunday.
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2: Rolling along on NFL Sunday, San Francisco-Seattle in the late window today. Maybe the premier matchup of the weekend. Niners at 4-0 coming in and won four straight regular season road games in Seattle, but got dismantled in the playoffs by the Seahawks last year, 41-6. This was a back-and-forth seesaw affair. There were a lot of points scored off turnovers in this ball game, and San Francisco in a tie game came down late just inside the two-minute warning and got an Eddie Pinheiro 44-yard field goal for the lead. Sam Darnold and company were not done. He, of course, has Jackson Smith and Jigba, and went for a pass down the left sideline for him that would have been a first down to keep a drive going in the closing seconds. Smith and Jigba missed on a catch he normally makes, so that left Seattle with fourth down.
1: Shaheed to the left. Darnold in the shotgun. 49ers lead by three. Here's the shotgun snap. 49ers bring four. Darnold pressure. Darnold steps up, throws it. It's caught. Cooper Kupp. Upton's down, gets off. Knocked away. Kupp dives. Where are they going to mark this ball? Shy of the line to gain. 49ers take over. 49ers take over. Kupp went flying into the air. The officials are still discussing
9: it.
1: It's
9: going to be reviewed one way or the other.
1: Oh, my goodness.
9: It's going to go to
10: the bottom. We're showing the first down.
2: 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The replay showed that Cooper Kupp was short of the line to gain. That was your ball game. San Francisco gets to 5-0 on the year as they win it by a score of 32-29. Mike Evans had 113 yards receiving today. Two touchdown passes from Brock Purdy. The Niners at 5-0 take on Washington next week to try to keep it going. Sam Darnold was held under 200 passing yards each of the three times he faced the Niners last year, and was again today. 195 yards, 102 of them going to JSN, and Seattle is 3-2. Denver went to SoFi Stadium today to face the winless Chargers, and for the Denver Broncos, an opportunity to try to get the offense going, averaging just over 18 points per game. It certainly wasn't a high-flying offensive show today for Denver, but it was enough. They put up 13 in the fourth quarter, what else is new, came back to take the lead in the game, and then, as is their calling card, they turned it over to the defense to finish it out.
3: Shotgun snap. Blitz on the way. Herbert in the pocket. Herbert climbs the pocket. He's going to be hit, and down he goes! Jaquan McMillan with the sack that will end the football game in Los Angeles.
2: Dave Logan on KOA in Denver. Justin Herbert never got an opportunity to throw the Hail Mary. Denver wins it 23-17. Bo Nix a touchdown pass in this one. Denver now 3-2. The Chargers, well, the Chargers now are 0-5 on the year. Herbert just 121 yards passing on the day. Also turned it over twice. Where do things go from here for the Chargers? Tougher schedule gets tougher as they go to Kansas City next week. Meanwhile, you've got the Detroit Lions going out to State Farm Stadium to take on Arizona. How is this going to turn out? Well, Arizona's defense has given up 30 or more points in each of their last three games, and today they were facing Jahmyr Gibbs.
11: Gibbs alone setback, second and goal for three. Snap, handoff, Jahmyr Gibbs running parallel left, switches back, wide open space, to the end zone, touchdown! Oh, a jagged cut! And Jahmyr Gibbs had only daylight in front. That sound you heard all the way back, three time zones away, was the squealing of the brakes.
2: Jason Benetti and Lomas Brown, the Detroit Lions radio network. Jahmyr Gibbs today had 151 yards on the ground, 56 through the air, ran for two scores, passed Barry Sanders for most scrimmage touchdowns before turning 25. What is this guy not able to do? Detroit wins going away 45-21. Three passing touchdowns for Jared Goff as Detroit improves to 3-2. Jacoby Brissett put up some numbers, but most of them came late. 292 yards, three touchdowns. Trey McBride had a touchdown in this one, but Arizona falls to 1-4. We come back, we'll once again run down all of the scores and get you set for Sunday Night Football. 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
2: Winding it down on NFL Sunday for Week 5. 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Buccaneers beat the Cowboys 24-16. Today in England, Jaguars late field goal beat the Eagles 19-17. It was the Packers over the Bears 31-7. Bengals win in Miami 31-24. Patriots put up 45 on the Raiders, beat them 45-17 in Foxborough. Vikings get to 5-0. They win in New Orleans against the Saints 23-13. New York Jets in the rain today at the Meadowlands. Hold off the Cleveland Browns, 17-12. Steelers get 3 more touchdown passes from Aaron Rodgers. They beat the Colts 34-22. Texans get their first win of the year, beating the Titans in Tennessee 26-3. Giants and Commanders play to one of the most head-scratching ties you'll ever see in our nation's capital today, 27-all the final. Broncos over the Chargers 23-17 in L.A. Lions run all over the Cardinals 45-21 in Arizona. And the Niners, also among the ranks of the unbeaten, they beat the Seahawks today in Seattle by a final of 32-29. That's going to do it for Week 5 of NFL Sunday on Westwood One. 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Executive producer Mike Eby. The senior vice president is Bruce Gilbert. Stay tuned. Sunday Night Football's next. From Westwood One, this is NFL Sunday.
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14: The tailback is Henry. They give it to him. Lead blocker is to him. Spike. Henry bounces to the outside. Reaches for the goal line and he's in. Touchdown, Ravens.
15: 31 in New Orleans. First and 10 Atlanta. Snap. Big handoff. Rolling Penix. Sacks. Winds up. Long pass down the middle. Caught over the shoulder. Touchdown, Dotson. In the middle of the end zone. 3 yards deep. A pinpoint pass by Penix.
13: No. It's time for Sunday Night Football. 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
2: Welcome to Mercedes-Benz Stadium in Atlanta, Georgia for Week 5 of Sunday Night Football as the Atlanta Falcons host the Baltimore Ravens. 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I'm Ryan Radke, along with Derek Rackley. Scott Graham will join us shortly from our Westwood One studios. Well, it's amazing how quickly things can change in the NFL. 2 weeks ago, the Falcons had been blown out in back-to-back games and looked like they might be the worst team in the league. 2 weeks later, Atlanta has back-to-back blowout wins, and now suddenly they look like they might be a division favorite. Rack, you live here in Atlanta, so you have seen this up close and personal. Michael Penix comes back, and all of a sudden, the Falcons have undergone an amazing transformation.
16: Yeah, I mean, I think back to a few weeks ago when I was inside this building when the Carolina Panthers were here, and the Falcons got absolutely blown out in that game, and this crowd base didn't really know what they were seeing. But in comes Michael Penix against the Green Bay Packers on Thursday Night Football, and it was a completely different offense, a completely different team. They had balance. They were taking shots downfield. They got Drake London involved. So his insertion back in the lineup has given them the fuel that they needed to get on this winning streak.
2: All right, on the other side, this is game number 5 of the Jesse Minter era of Ravens football. So far, so good. Baltimore off to a 3-1 start. But no Lamar Jackson tonight, out with an ankle injury. That means Stu Puntley takes over at quarterback.
16: Yes, and he's done that before. He's filled in for Lamar Jackson, and so he's going to need to make some plays in this game. But think about it, he's got some players on offense. Mark Andrews has been around this organization for a long time. Derrick Henry, the king, obviously. Zay Flowers, getting him involved in this offense a whole lot more this year. He's got playmakers, get the football in their hands, but he's going to have to make a couple critical decisions in this game tonight.
2: And we'll see an elite running back matchup in this game tonight. Derrick Henry on one side, Bijan Robinson
17: Johnson on the other. They have different styles, Rack, but boy, they both get it done.
16: Yeah, definitely a slash style with Bijan Robinson, a ground and pound with Derrick Henry. Derrick Henry going to be going to the Hall of Fame one day, but they're both going to try to lean on these guys to see if they can create an edge for their teams.
17: Much more to come from Mercedes-Benz Stadium as we approach kickoff between the Ravens and the Falcons. But when we return, Scott Graham joins us from our Progressive Insurance.